0: You know, good luck attracting British women. I'm not sure I have much advice on that particular topic.
1: I think Paul Cox is a safer wingman in that environment for you, Matthew Palmer. Right, moving on. Shall we talk about some proper news? Andy Burnham has been warned that there is no scope for government borrowing to fund his cost of living pledges and defence spending commitments. The National Institutes of Economic and Social Research says that ministers should instead raise taxes or cut spending elsewhere ahead of October's budget. The think tank also warns that inflation could stay higher for longer because of the economic impact of the Iran war. So let me go to Benjamin and Paul Cox on this issue. No scope for borrowing. It's not really a shock, is it? We've got so much borrowing, Paul. We can barely pay off the interest on an hourly basis. We don't get anywhere near it.
2: No, our interest is incredibly high, into the billions a year on just on interest alone. So that means you're giving away hundreds of billions of taxpayers' pounds just to pay for the borrowing you did on their behalf. We'll let that sink in for a few minutes. Look, first of all, I'd like to go back to the Iran issue tied into this. I said this the minute, at the end of February, beginning of March this year, the second that that war started, that it would be used politically within the UK. It's incredibly convenient to do so. Now, of course, I'm not unaware of the impact it does have on us here in terms of fuel, but that's come down in terms of some other things. But really and truly, it doesn't justify any of the spending and borrowing that went before, and it will not justify any of the spending and borrowing that comes after. So I'm sorry, that's a weak excuse. And we prepare, actually, because what do you want? Do you want terrorism sponsored by Iran all over the world, or do you want to pay a little bit extra on fuel? But as for what Burnham's doing, look, this honeymoon period is not going to last. I think what we've seen in the last week is that this is just the same guy with a different pair of glasses. There is not a lot of difference between him and Keir Starmer, other than a slight charisma upgrade. But obviously, a slug would have a charisma upgrade on Keir Starmer. So I'm not impressed, and I think that lots of people that are looking from this from a perspective of wanting to grow the economy in the UK and make Britain better again are also looking at this thinking is absolutely nothing. He doesn't speak of anything with any gravitas. He has no political backbone in the same way that Starmer did. He seems to be very parochial, he seems to be very localised, and he seems to talk as if he's the mayor of Great Britain rather than Prime Minister of a struggling country, Bev.
1: Yeah, Benjamin, what do you make of it? Would you want to defend Andy Burnham's policies?
0: Well, I mean, borrowing was 15% lower in the 2025 financial year compared to the previous one. And actually borrowing in June, the most recent month we obviously have figures for, is down a third year on year. So actually, we're not borrowing more than they were under the Conservatives. So that's a positive. I don't think, though, that that means that we should borrow more. And you have to look at, for example, the fact that they failed under Keir Starmer to cut welfare, some more creative ways in order to resolve the expanding welfare bill would be a sensible argument. For me, I think the triple lock, which guarantees above inflation rises in handouts to retirees, is too expensive and unsustainable. So I would suggest that that would be one thing to cut in order to fund getting people into jobs and giving young people better prospects and some of his other suggestions that he's been making tonight. But as for Andy Burnham as a character, well, I think the truth is that we are waiting to get a full picture of his prime ministership. I think he said that some of the bigger questions he's going to answer in the next week or so and then go on a tour of the country doing sort of town halls and soapbox speeches around the country in August. So we'll get a better idea of him then. But you can't deny that he has made a much stronger and clearer impression in his first 7-8 days as prime minister than Keir Starmer, than Rishi Sunak, than Theresa May, certainly than, I think maybe Liz Truss did make a clear impression, it just wasn't a very effective one. And so he's got the comms right. He's doing very well in the polls compared to Keir Starmer. He's way ahead of Nigel Farage. And so I think things are positive for Andy Burnham.
1: I mean, he's not way ahead in the polls, is he? I think the latest poll that we saw this week, the first one was like 28 to 24%. You're right, you might say that's, I mean, it's certainly higher than it was when Starmer was in office, no doubt about that.
0: It is, and forgive me, what I mean, you're correct on that poll, but what I mean specifically to Andy Burnham is that when people are asked who should be Prime Minister, he beats every other candidate, and he beats Nigel Farage by a wide margin. And in fact, he has a better public approval rating, which is an ironic description of how we rate politicians, because it's rarely approval at all, but he has a better rating than Keir Starmer did in the week after he won a landslide election. Mm. So that's quite a significant step forward compared to his predecessor.
1: Oh, no doubt about it. Let me ask my guys here in America about this. He's being warned, you can't borrow any more money. You have the same problem here in America. The debt is extortionate. What do we do in the long run? Do we? Because people keep talking about, economists and financiers have been talking for years now about this Ponzi scheme that is our financial system, that it just can't keep being this hot and this much debt. At some point, it's got to go pop.
3: You're absolutely right, Bev. The debt is a serious issue in the United States. It's a serious issue in Great Britain and other developed Western democracy. I do think that Benjamin made a couple of excellent points. The charm offensive on social media by Andy Burnham has been interesting as a viewer from the United States. But Paul made some really excellent points, too, about the cost of government and the cost of borrowing and the cost of administering a labor-led socialist state. It's very expensive. It's bad for Great Britain, and the spending and debt here in the United States is bad for us in the long run as well.
1: Yeah. How has subsequent governments allowed this to happen, Eric? Our whole kind of financial system, as I say, appears it's not sustainable, and at some point it will topple, and that terrifies me.
4: Yeah, and what you're saying, there used to be what were called blue dogs, people who wanted to make sure basically you spend as you go, you don't borrow.
1: Yeah.
4: And like the Blue Dog Coalition in Congress right now is gone. It no longer exists, or if it does, it's so weak and anemic that it can't get anything done. And when you look at battles over the extension of the spending limit, we raise that every single time, but we never actually put hard cuts in place. The last time we did cuts were made was when President Obama was in office, and you had Republican Congress that implemented sequestration, which basically handcuffed how much the president could spend and actually called for cuts. Of course, when he left, we didn't see that. But I think that's something that we need to see implemented, which would enforce massive cuts on government. But also here in the United States, I think there needs to be more aggressive taxing, particularly on the wealthy.
1: Okay, let me go now to a guest on this, Simon Hunt, who is the city editor for City AM. Good evening, good morning to you, Simon. So this concern that I raise, and which has been raised to Andy Burnham as well, this idea, you can't borrow any more money. Like, this inflation is just going to keep going and keep going. I'd love your assessment on that.
5: Yeah, so this is the report by the National Institute of Economic and Social Research, a well-respected economic institute in Westminster. They have made the scale of the challenge clear to Andy Burnham. It isn't sustainable for him to increase borrowing. The UK already has very high rates of borrowing, and worse of all, we also have the highest costs of borrowing of virtually any major economy. And so the opportunity to increase borrowing is very slim indeed. We're sort of at the point of hitting a ceiling on that. But at the same time, of course, this is a government that has come in effectively on the promise to increase government spending, because John Healey, the new chancellor, previously resigned in Keir Starmer's government because he said defence spending wasn't high enough. It follows that he's going to massively increase defence spending, and he has to find a way to fund it. And what the National Institute has said is, well, the only way you can fund this is either by massively cutting spending or by increasing taxation. Given the record of the Labour government, the previous two budgets of Rachel Reeves, it seems like taxation is the more likely outcome rather than cutting spending, but we shall see.
1: And we've been hearing for a little while, I was hearing even from sources within London, that Labour were going to come after your assets. I remember one insider saying to me, they're coming after your assets. What do they mean by that, Simon?
5: Well, I mean, one of the things that Andy Burnham is apparently a supporter of is what's known as a land value tax. This is a tax on the value of land that, that property owners have. It's effectively a type of wealth tax, and they would replace potentially council tax with that. That isn't, though, an immediate solution to the government's spending difficulties, because such a tax would be incredibly complicated to implement, and it would take several years before the receipts would start to come in. So it's certainly an idea that Andy Burnham has flirted with in the past. I'm not sure that will help them in the short term.
1: So a garden tax, effectively. So if you have a big garden, then your council tax will, or what we would see as the equivalent of council tax, will reflect the footprint of your property, maybe. Presumably that's what he means by that.
5: That I think is the idea. So rather than the actual property itself, it would be the size of the land, the number of the square foot. What it doesn't mean exactly is it's precisely in proportion to that, because if you're a owner of a massive farm, you know, you wouldn't pay, you know, 1,000 times that of someone in a house, because it's about the how much that land can be developed. But that is essentially the principle. Yeah,
1: and we've also heard rumors about this inheritance tax change. I guess that's an example of coming after your assets as well. We don't have a clear idea yet where he sits, do we, on a wealth tax? We're starting to get a picture, but I think he's kind of warming us up for that, maybe, about taxing the rich. And we've seen a story that we're going to cover in a little while about how many millionaires have actually left the UK, record number of millionaires. That policy will always backfire, though, won't it? Because the tax receipts will go down so dramatically.
5: It's very difficult to pull off, and we've seen evidence in the last few days of Scotland's decision to raise income tax on the highest earners backfiring, possibly leading to a reduction in the amount of tax receipts, because once taxes get to a certain point, people, you know, get fed up, and bluntly they leave. They find more welcoming places to go, and that is always the danger that Burnham will face if he goes down this route.
1: And how would you sum up the reaction in the city so far? I mean, he's only been there for not even 2 weeks yet, Andy Burnham, which is remarkable to think about. But how would you sum up the feeling in the city towards him and his policies?
5: Well, I think there is, on the one hand, there's a bit of relief on his choice of chancellor, because the city was most afraid of Ed Miliband. They considered him the most left-wing of the potential candidates for chancellor, and the fact that we've dodged having Ed Miliband is some mild comfort to the city. But at the same time, the expectation that spending is going to increase inevitably means more taxes as far as the city is concerned. And one of the things they're also concerned about is the prospect of bank taxes, which has been discussed within the Labour government as well. So it's not necessarily particularly reassuring news so far, but we'll see the scale of the pain in the first budget in the autumn.
1: What do you mean by bank taxes?
5: So this was, I mean, there's been chatter within the Labour ranks about introducing a new levy on banks. Banks have had a pretty successful couple of years, both in the UK and the US, and there's talk of trying to take advantage of some of those profits, if you like.
1: Right, okay. Would that affect people that don't work in banks? Would it affect some banking customers, for instance? Or just are we just talking about the big banks, the traders, the investors, etc.?
5: I mean, ultimately, anything that increases the cost of banks will find its way through to the customer in some form or other in terms of the offers that they're able to give to consumers. But the most immediate effects will be on the banks themselves, on how many staff they choose to hire in London, whether they choose to move operations to other parts of Europe as a response.
1: Okay, Simon, thank you so much. Simon Hunt there, the city editor for City AM. Right, moving on, I think, now. Oh, it's always that hour we don't have any breaks. Still not got used to the fact that we have 2 hours without any particular breaks. Were you surprised to see that how young that magazine editor looks? Did you know that we have magazine editors which are 15 years old? No, Simon Hunt did a brilliant job. I'm sure he's not 15. He just looked it.
3: Really, really great grasp of
1: great
3: economics,
1: analysis.
3: Though. And when I think now, I've seen Andy Burnham insert himself into so many pop culture references. I think what he's missing is the Beatles' Taxman, because this is a system where if the government is not allowed to borrow, the government is going to have to tax. And, yeah. and there are so many layers of taxes in Great Britain. Something like what you call the inheritance tax, I really think your viewers and listeners should call the death tax. It is a tax when you die, and it disproportionately impacts farmers. It yeah. disproportionately impacts people who have saved to pass their inheritance on to their children mm-hmm. or to other family members. And there are so many dangerous levels of taxation, which really, in the broader scheme of things, the British economy, it prevents people from making wise financial decisions that would then stimulate the British economy.
1: Yeah, I'm starting to get the picture. We're still trying to work out who Andy Burnham is, really. I mean, I know him. I've met him on multiple occasions, but we don't know who he is in leadership. He's been a mayor for 10 years, Eric. And I think the picture that I'm getting is if he's not careful, and I can see how well-intentioned a lot of these policies are, particularly around getting young people off the dole and into work, etc. If he's not careful, he's going to create an environment where there's even less incentive for anyone to do anything and go to work or open a business or save.
4: Well, it seems to me like already he's got one hand tied behind his back. If he can't borrow, the term that I was actually looking for was debt ceiling. That's what we have here yeah. in the United States, but we blow through that all the time. Mm. But I think what you're seeing play out there is what other options does he have aside from taxing? And I think what he's trying to do with this 4,500 is to get people working. That's actually how you can actually draw. If you have a much larger tax base, then it makes it so much easier for you to actually draw in revenue. And right now, I think that's what his struggle is.
1: Yeah. Okay. Don't forget, we are still going to tell you, as I sit here itching my leg under the desk. Sorry, Matthew, but I'm itching my leg under the desk because I think I've been bitten by a mosquito. And we're going to be talking to the man who's introducing an extra 600,000 mosquitoes into Washington, D.C. And I'll tell you why, but also still to come this evening on The Late Show Live.
6: He was a tough cookie, okay? I have to veer from this for a second. He was a tough cookie, Darlene, but he was beautiful.
1: Washington said goodbye today to one of America's most influential Republican senators. He passed away suddenly just a couple of weeks ago. How was he so effective at pushing his brand of neoconservatism in the Republican Party? And how did he turn President Trump from political opponent to golf buddy? This is The Late Show Live, only on GB News. Right, we're still here. It seems silly to say welcome back when all we did was go da da da. We're still here. I hope you enjoyed that little stingy interlude. Anyway, have a watch of this.
7: And whether we live or die, we are the Lord's possession. Happy from now on are those who die in the Lord. So it is, says the Spirit, for they rest from their labors.
1: Everyone who was anyone in the Republican Party and some Democrats as well were in Washington today to bid farewell to the late Senator Lindsey Graham following memorial services at the U.S. Capitol and a funeral at Washington's National Cathedral. Now, one of the Republican Party's most influential foreign policy figures, Graham was a staunch foreign policy interventionist. He was a defense hawk who fiercely backed the war on terror under President Bush. Now, while a reliable conservative ally, he would also break party lines to broker bipartisan compromises on judicial nominees, immigration, and wartime detainee standards. Now, Graham later transformed from one of President Trump's fiercest critics during the 2016 campaign into one of his closest allies, becoming a key voice on Ukraine, Russia, Iran, and national security. President Trump led tributes today, while Vice President J.D. Vance praised Graham's fierce defense of Supreme Court Justice Brett Kavanaugh and his unwavering commitment to the causes that he believed in. Lawmakers from both parties remembered the South Carolina senator for his humor, his patriotism, and his willingness to work across political divides. But what was the legacy of the Republican heavyweight? Let me ask my American panel here, first of all. And when you look at the people that were in that crowd today, Eric, even, I'm delighted to say, President Trump's chief of staff, Susie Wiles, was there on the front row. She's got receiving cancer treatment at the moment, so it was lovely to see her there today. But you had Rubio, you had Vance, you had Hegseth. They were all there. No wonder the security was so tight in this city today. I've never seen anything like it. Why were they all there for this man? What was so special about him?
4: Well, he was an institution, and of course we all know him as being, you know, perhaps the Robin to John McCain's Batman.
1: Yes.
4: They were always tied at the hip, and of course, very, very integral in defense issues. Mm. But also Lindsey Graham was also a key stalwart on the Judiciary Committee as well. When I worked in the Senate, particularly at the time of the height of the Iraq War, you had people like John Kerry and Graham and McCain, and those were very hotly contested, fierce debates that took place, and it spoke to not only the comedy, but I think the bipartisanship in terms of where they stood, and the fact that they would reach across the aisle. We know that Senator Lieberman, a Democrat, was someone who worked very closely with Lindsey Graham and John McCain at that time. In fact, we know John McCain had considered Lieberman as a possible running mate. It was that level of bipartisanship that I think many people yearn for. And Lindsey Graham, at least at one time, was someone who people looked to. And then, of course, the transformation that we saw, where you mentioned he went from a deeply fierce critic of Donald Trump to becoming a deeply fierce ally of his. But one thing he never lost was that hawkish mentality. And we saw that play out faithfully until the very end.
1: He was the, correct me if I'm wrong, but he's kind of the archetypal neocon, wasn't he, really? Ex-military himself, of course. And why did he change in relation to President Trump? What happened, Matthew, that he went on this? I've been on that same journey myself. I'm interested to know why he now respects the president.
3: Well, of all the things that Senator Graham was and still represents, politically astute and savvy is one of them. And as Eric said just a moment ago, a champion of bipartisanship in the days when bipartisanship in the United States Senate was possible, in the George W. Bush and early days of Barack
1: Obama.
3: And
1: it isn't now?
3: Yeah, I don't think it is possible now. We see it. We see it with judicial nominations from 30 years ago, where people nominated to the Supreme Court would get 98 or 99 out of 100 votes. And I think in 2015, in the primary cycle, Senator Graham was a fierce critic of Donald Trump. And that was at a time when a number of Republicans thought they could stop what ultimately became an inevitable nomination. And then Senator Graham, being elected from a state that overwhelmingly voted for Donald Trump in three elections, knew that it was in his best interest in politics to side with the president. And he did so. As Eric said just a moment ago, and you said in the tease out to this, the judicial nomination, Senator Graham became a fierce advocate for President Trump's judicial nominations, and even earning the respect of Democrats in the Senate and even left of center members of the Supreme Court who came to his, you know, who eulogized him in public comments over the last couple of weeks. Senator Graham was a champion of bipartisanship, but he also understood what getting reelected meant. Mm-hmm. And to do that, you have to appeal to the voters of the state. And South Carolina is a very conservative state.
1: He was a huge supporter of both Zelensky and Netanyahu, largely because he was so keen on war. I mean, President Trump made a joke about it this morning. He was interviewed on Fox News over the phone, and they asked him about Lindsey Graham, and he said, look, he really likes war. And he wasn't kidding, was he? He did a lot of good work for the military-industrial complex. He made a lot of money for people who make bombs.
4: No, that's right, he did. And we know that he was one of the very few members of Congress, not I won't even say senators, but one of the very few 535 members that was actually pressing Donald Trump to continue this war in the Middle East. And also, too, you know, given that Washington has become so increasingly polarized over these last few years, there was a moment after the Biden election when Kamala Harris returned to the Senate floor after that election, after they had won, and she had become like the first person, the first woman to serve in that role, and she was still senator at the time. And when she came in, Lindsey Graham was in there, and he like put up a fist, and they fist bumped each other. And I think that was probably one of the very last expressions of bipartisanship. Yes, it was a hard-fought election. Yes, it was ugly. You know, it was one of the very few times that we had seen an incumbent lose. But through all of that, you had this member who, again, was so supportive of Donald Trump.
1: Yeah.
4: But recognized that, you know, there was this transfer of power that was going to take place, and was willing to work with the opposition party. And so I think that's something we have to commend Lindsey Graham for, recognizing that there is always going to be opposition, but there is always going to be opportunity to work with opposition in order to do the right thing.
1: Well, let me bring in our panel in London on that, Benjamin and Paul Cox. I don't assume that you might be experts on the life of Lindsey Graham necessarily, which is why I spent a little bit longer here with my Americans. But it sounds in some way, Paul, that actually his death carries a greater symbolism in terms of he has left this earth at a time in which the ability to have conversations across the aisle has also sadly disappeared. And that feels like a very sad indictment, Paul, of our times where we can't bring both sides together. We do it very well here on GB News, but in politics we're seeing it less and less.
2: Yeah, Lindsey Graham was a behemoth, wasn't he? A huge man in American politics, even from someone who observes. And I've always enjoyed American politics, especially since Donald Trump's come on board, but probably since about 2000. I actually vaguely remember Lindsey Graham being involved in the attempted impeachment of Bill Clinton in the late 90s. So he wasn't... another thing I learned about him since his death is that both his parents died within 15 months of one another when he was in his early 20s, and he had to bring up his 13-year-old sister on his own. Well, a nice human story, not political related, but I think it tells you a lot about a man or a human being when they've had to go through that. But as regards to stepping across the aisle, yes, we live in such bipartisan times now where everybody has kind of zealoted one way or the other, me included. You know, I was talking to Benjamin in one of the breaks, and when I hear someone like Samuel Sweek earlier is so partisan, anti-Israel, I always think, do I speak that way about the subjects that I'm red-meated about? I don't know if I do. I hope I don't. But we all do to some degree. And Lindsey Graham seemed to have been able to step away from that occasionally and bring people together for the greater good, which is something very rare. Actually, much like Anne Widdecombe did in her political life as well.
1: Oh, do you think? Benjamin, do you agree with that definition of Anne Widdecombe? Amazing woman. I admired her enormously, but I don't really think of her as being a bridge builder. Was she, Ben?
0: No, I think there was firmly a moat around Anne Widdecombe and her views, and you could cross it if you wanted, but she wasn't coming to you. I think it's probably a fair description. But as for Lindsey Graham, of course... You know, I have a limited understanding of him, but I recall a couple of years ago, he visited Kiev with Zelensky, and he went with the left-wing Democratic politician Elizabeth Warren to talk about the importance of the US supporting that. And he was asked in that interview, you know, is there ways to because there are abuse of taxpayer dollars that's going to Ukraine. And he said, this is the best money we've ever spent. So it's no wonder that President Zelensky alongside Netanyahu turned out today for the funeral, because he was a linchpin on issues like that. And, you know, with my politics being shaped by Tony Blair, I'm fairly hawkish myself. And I think that, you know, for me, Lindsey Graham is somebody who understood that you have to fight for the Western values and to stop those imperialists that would encroach on Europe and American values. And that means protecting Israel and protecting Ukraine.
2: Bev, very quickly, I was specifically talking about fox hunting, the subject of fox hunting. She actually crossed the aisle for fox hunting, very unlike most Conservatives.
1: Yeah, absolutely. Was he well liked, Matthew, is it fair to say?
3: I do think that he was liked in Washington, D.C. One of the points where I diverge strongly with Senator Graham and other war hawks is I was sort of became politically aware during the Iraq war and opposed America's invasion of Iraq from high school. I wrote my first ever opinion column was opposition to the Iraq war, and Senator Graham and at the time, Senator John McCain really made up that wing of the party for the Republicans. And that is a place where I think, as we look back over 30 years of involvement in the Middle East, the global war on terror, it is something. And that is a place where I think, as we look back over 30 years of involvement in the Middle East, the global war on terror.

0: Absolutely, yes. But to what end in some of these instances? And I'm very skeptical of our continued foreign adventurism, even as a Republican.
1: I think when we live in a time where we caricature politicians, which we do very much so, we have always done, but it seems more acute at the moment. I think the sadness that I feel about Anne Widdecombe's death is that she didn't know before she died quite how many people held her in such high esteem. If that's fair to say to my British guests, because she often was a figure of fun to other people. I remember one particularly left-wing journalist who has a radio show in the UK saying if he ever wanted to work out how he thought about something, he would consider what Anne Widdecombe would think, and then he would realise how he felt, that he felt the opposite of Anne. And actually, she was often the figure of fun, wasn't she? And people would use her as sort of totemic as a kind of a right-wing politics. But the messages which have come out since her death, you know, I am guilty of this as much as anybody else. I didn't actually appreciate, I don't think, when she was alive, how many great speeches she gave and how many great principles she had. We were too quick to cast her as a sort of comedy figure. I know we didn't on GB News. We gave Anne time and we gave her the respect that she deserved. But I think when politicians die, it does give us cause for thought, actually, and to pause and to think, do we say enough good about politicians, even though nobody is perfect? Anyway, that's just my thoughts on that. Right, still to come this evening on The Late Show Live. The firefighters are working very hard in Europe at the moment to get those fires under control. We will be discussing that in just a moment. Let's have a quick look at your weather. We'll be right back.
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3: Good morning, this is your GB News weather forecast from the Met Office. There's a bit more rain to come across northern parts today, whilst further south, the dry and hot weather continues with temperatures in the southeast higher than yesterday. Let's first, though, talk about the rain across northern areas. A band of rain, not especially heavy this morning, but could pep up into something but more persistent, running across Northern Ireland into central parts of Scotland. And there are a few outbreaks of rain across other northern areas too, and here it's quite cloudy. More sunshine there across central southern parts of England in particular, and in the southeast, like I said, markedly hotter than yesterday. Highs of around 35 Celsius. Could be the seventh day this year where somewhere in the UK exceeds 35. Into the evening, and it's generally dry across northern parts of Scotland. A few outbreaks of rain here and there, maybe even some glimmers of sunshine, but generally quite cloudy. Wetter across central and eastern areas. A band of rain, which could be a bit heavy at times, continues through the evening and the start to the night. Northern Ireland will see most of the rain having cleared through, so a drier end to the day here. And across the bulk of England and Wales, it's going to be a fine end to the day as well. The clearer skies towards the southeast. A lot of the rain across Scotland will clear away as we go overnight, but there is some further rain set to come in from the west through the early hours of tomorrow morning. Outbreaks of rain mainly across western parts of Scotland, a bit further south as well. Fresher air in the north means temperatures here could drop to single figures in some prone spots, but further south it's another warm night to come. Temperatures holding up in mid to high teens Celsius. More showery rain across northern parts in particular through tomorrow. Some of this turning heavy, even thundery, especially across northern parts of Scotland through the day. Watch out for some higher rainfall totals building up here. Further south, apart from a few showers perhaps around some southern coastal parts, it is going to be dry, but not as hot as it has been today. Temperatures peaking around 28 Celsius.
2: Expect warm spells with the odd rude interruption. 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
4: 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And on the 6th of August, we're marking 5 years of doing exactly that.
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0: In France and Spain, as parts of England prepare for a fourth heat wave this summer. On the ground in France to tell us more about this is GB News reporter Will Godley.
1: It is eerily quiet here on the outskirts of Bordeaux. Many people have already decided to leave the area to escape from the inferno blazing now just 9 miles away. The wildfire there has been described by Emmanuel Macron as the toughest fire France has experienced since World War II. He visited the scene to instruct officials to draw up plans should they be needed if Bordeaux is having to evacuate. Thankfully for firefighters, the last 24 hours have been crucial for them in this fight against this wildfire, as temperatures down slightly, but over the coming few days those temperatures forecast to rise again into the high 30s, and with it the risk that this fire will spread further. This is a fire that is bigger than the size of the Isle of Wight, and Brits who have travelled here for their summer holidays, who I've been speaking to, have told me they're worried about what it means for them.
2: Well, they're a real problem. I mean, it's serious everywhere to the southwest in particular. We live in the southeast, so not directly affected at this point in time, but it's really, really bad.
3: No, I've got no plan, to be honest.
4: We've got family here who's expecting us to be here, so we're quite worried their flight was going to get cancelled, so we just didn't know what was happening.
1: It's not just though British holidaymakers here, also some 40,000 British expats who live in the region. In total, nearly a quarter of a million people have been evacuated from their homes, and plans for even more evacuations being drawn up if this fire reaches Bordeaux. Firefighters have been working tirelessly over the last few days to get this fire under control, but local officials say this fire has a mind of its own. They say it's the biggest fire in a century, and although they're fighting hard to get it under the control, that fight is still very much ongoing.
0: Well, that was Will Godley there for GB News. Thank you, Will. Let me go to my panel on this, and also here and also in London. Now, my big issue with this, fellas, is that we're all being told this is climate change. And I'm sorry, but I just don't buy that, Benjamin Butterworth. Do you want to come in on this? Let me tell you how many people have been arrested in France. This is what you won't see on the BBC. That French authorities, according to Reuters, French authorities have detained 184 people over suspected wildfire-related offences this year during this season. This is idiots that either deliberately or through negligence start fires, and yet we're all supposed to believe this is because we all leave our heating on, or we'd quite like some air conditioning, Ben.
5: Well, look, the negligent and the dangerous might start these fires, but it's because of the fact that we're experiencing more extreme temperatures, more droughts, low humidity, strong winds, effects associated with climate change, that you can see a mistake or an intentional sabotage end up in situations like this, where we have these enormous fires, and we're seeing them all around the world. You know, when you go to parts of Spain at this time of the year, the temperatures can now be in the mid-40s, which is an extreme heat we are not used to historically in Europe. And it should be no surprise that when you've got that kind of change in temperatures and climate, you end up with more wildfires of this nature rather than smaller situations.
0: I can agree that the planet is heating up, and we can maybe disagree on the reasons for that, but we'd already be putting measures in place, so managing the forestry better, making sure that there's more awareness about not flicking a cigarette onto dry ground, for instance, making sure there's more access to stop fires when they start early on, Paul. Why are we just, seems to be sitting back, putting our hands in the air and saying it's all climate change?
6: Well, it's incredibly convenient to do so. If you are somebody who is incredibly interested in climate alarmism, then this is perfect, isn't it? It's like I was talking about earlier with the Iran war. That comes along. If you're sitting as a Labour policymaker, you think, great, we've got an excuse to use and we're going to use it to the nth degree. So this is exactly what is happening with regards to these wildfires. Of course, there is some truth that with warmer weather becomes the right conditions, and with the warmer weather also comes more people being outside, picnicking, entering to the forest. And by the way, if you've got anyone holidaying in the south of France at the moment, and I've got a friend of mine who's holidaying out there, you'll be aware that actually you're not allowed to go into the woods. You're not allowed to go into the forests in southern France. It's absolutely prohibited now. You can't just wander in there and take a cigarette, for instance. And we're seeing all sorts of things going on. I think it's incredibly convenient to use it. And I know from having a quick scan before I came on air tonight that they've not yet announced, nobody's announced, apart from these arrests, that there is what the cause of these fires are. Just in my local area last night at about 11 o'clock, it's very dry where I am, someone was letting off fireworks for about 20 minutes. Now, say what you like about fireworks. It's the middle of the summer. It's very unusual in the UK to have fireworks, but we do occasionally for celebrations. And my immediate thought was, looking at how dry the woods are around me, how dry the fields are around me and the grass areas are, that could easily start a fire. So we have to become more and more aware of the way the climate is moving and the way the climate is changing our summers. We just saw on the weather forecast then that there have been 7 days over 35 degrees in the UK. I don't actually think that's that big, but instead of scaring the living daylights out of us, we should just talk practically about the way that we need to behave in these situations.
5: But you must understand.
0: And what you can control. Control the controllables.
6: Correct.
5: The question isn't what could start this. Clearly, a mistake or malintent can start this. You must recognise that when you have extreme temperatures, high humidity, droughts, you then have circumstances where you go from a fire to a crazy wildfire like this. You know, scientists have said that the effects of climate change are making it up to 10 times more likely to have wildfires in parts of Europe. We've had the 10 hottest years on record since 2015. Obviously, that is making these scenarios more likely and more dangerous.
6: I don't think anyone's denying that.
5: Well, you just did.
6: No, I didn't. I didn't deny that.
5: You just said it wasn't odd to have temperatures above 35 degrees.
6: No, if you've lived in Mallorca for the last 10 years and you only had seven days over 35 degrees, you'd be pretty disappointed. You'd probably move back home.
0: One of the things that France has done, so they have this controlled burning. So a lot of these hot countries will allow. You have the same thing here, right, in California. Brûlage dirigé, I believe it's called in France. And they've been managing that. They've been restricting individuals' abilities to do the controlled burning, particularly apparently in the Mediterranean South. They've made it much more tighter regulated. And that means that the dead wood and the vegetation that would ordinarily have been gotten rid of over the years has built up and built up and built up. So it's just tinder waiting to go off on an occasion like this. If we all agree that the weather is getting warmer, and I have to say, I rather like an al fresco lunch, then we've got to get better at controlling the things that are going to start these fires. I think we have to become much more practical about it. Right, moving on. Let me see what we're going to talk about now. Right. Still to come this evening on The Late Show Live. Yeah, here we are.
7: Economically, what can you do differently? A wealth tax, possibly? Super rich.
8: I do believe we need a greater sense of fairness and people feeling that things are being done in the right way and a fair way.
0: Gary Lineker wants a wealth tax. We're going to be talking about that in just a moment. So first of all, we've got to do this funny little thing with the music. You enjoy that?
9: I love the GB News music.
0: We are looking for music. We want some requests because we're going to dance during the weather. We've been doing this on Instagram. And last time, Matthew Hurt caused an absolute reaction across the women in the UK with his moves. So we are looking for, if you want to get in touch, gbnews.com/your. So what would you like us to dance to in the advert break? Eric Ham is going to be forced into making some shapes as well. Right, tomorrow is a highly anticipated rematch on Capitol Hill, particularly for me. Republican Senator Rand Paul is going to be questioning Dr. Anthony Fauci once again, rigorously, over the origins of COVID-19. The hearing comes after Paul released more than 1,000 pages of Fauci's private diary entries detailing his behind-the-scenes dealings with President Trump, his thoughts on the lab leak theory, his growing frustration with conspiracy claims. Paul argues the documents raise fresh questions about the government's handling of the pandemic, while Fauci has consistently denied allegations. He covered up the possibility of a laboratory leak in Wuhan, funded potentially by a company that he was working with. Matthew Hurt, do you share my excitement about this tomorrow?
10: You know, this is very exciting stuff. Senator Rand Paul, Dr. Rand Paul, has been at on the front lines of this since the pandemic. He is absolutely the most credible person to make these, ask these tough questions. And it's very clear, as Senator Paul said, that Anthony Fauci will not hit the pre-approved pardon he received in the last administration under Joe Biden will not apply to this kind of testimony. If you lie before Congress in this week, tomorrow, it is going to be a serious problem. And there is a shocking amount of evidence that shows Dr. Fauci was engaged in gain-of-function research that may or may not have been in the Wuhan lab that was funded potentially by the United States government. These are very serious questions, and I think Dr. Fauci should be asked about them and held to account if it comes out that these are all true.
0: Yeah, and why does it matter? And then Mancunian, a guy called Peter Daszak, who worked for the EcoHealth Alliance organization. I called him out personally on Twitter 6 years ago, and he blocked me because he knew I was onto him. So let me tell you, to be there tomorrow for me will be so satisfying. And Eric Ham, you couldn't care less, could you?
11: Seems a bit of revisionist history to me. I think the pandemic was a dark stain on the United States. We certainly did not handle it well. And I think if there are going to be inquiries, it's how do we plan and prepare for the next potential pandemic? We're seeing like those wildfires play out in France. We have wildfires that are playing us here. Why do I think there will be? Yeah. Well, I hope there isn't. But in the event that there is, the United States needs to be prepared.
0: But isn't the importance? That's, you've just hit the nail on the head, because the importance of tomorrow is if, as now is presumed by most authorities across the world, particularly also your intelligence communities here have confirmed this, if it is proven beyond any doubt whatsoever that COVID-19 came from research being conducted in that laboratory, then there should never be another pandemic like that. Because you have to work out where this virus came from in order to stop there being any. You've got to learn lessons.
11: Exactly. Well, you know, one of the mistakes that the United States always makes is that we basically prepare for the next war by acting as if we're fighting the current war, and that's going to be the war in the future. We don't know what the next pandemic. Hopefully there will not be one.
0: There should never have been that one.
11: But the issue is, as a lawmaking body, you're bringing Dr. Fauci in, who no longer works in the government, and I think the people that you need to be bringing in are the people who are currently in government.
0: No.
11: Issue needs to be how are they preparing and planning? We have an outbreak right now that's playing out in the United States. What is the government doing? So if there's questions that needs to be asked, Rand Paul needs to be asking those questions.
0: Well, let me go to London. Paul Cox, I will be there tomorrow morning. I will be there first in the queue to sit in that room to watch. I feel like I have a personal dog in this fight. I was cancelled. I was criticized, I was called a granny killer, and I was shouting to anyone that would listen to me that this was a man-made virus and we needed to first and foremost work out why, who, when, and hold those people to account, Paul.
6: I was very excited to see that tweet today, this afternoon, when you put that out to say, I think maybe it had been a day before now, that to say that you were going to be there. I thought, such serendipity. If you'd gone back, you know, 5-6 years, Bev, and someone could have just whispered to you, perhaps it could have been me, you wouldn't have had a clue who I was, you'd be like, who the hell's this bloke? And if I'd said to you, I said to you, you're going to be there to see this tomorrow, you wouldn't have been able to believe it. The sequence of events to get you there, Bev, is incredible on its own. But as regards to Fauci, we do need revisionism on this hamster. We absolutely do, because we need to know the truth. The truth is important.
0: And Benjamin Butterworth's face is telling a story, but we don't have time to come to you. Apparently, Benjamin, the truth isn't important to you. I know it is, so I'm hoping you'll be watching tomorrow night when I'll tell you exactly what's happened. But we've still got another hour of this to come. And we're going to be debating whether we should be panicked that millionaires are fleeing Britain. And I'll tell you about the mosquitoes. I've been promising to tell you all about them. Don't go anywhere.
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13: Good morning, this is your GB News weather forecast from the Met Office. There's a bit more rain to come across northern parts today, whilst further south, the dry and hot weather continues with temperatures in the southeast higher than yesterday. Let's first, though, talk about the rain across northern areas. A band of rain, not especially heavy this morning, but could pep up into something more persistent, running across Northern Ireland into central parts of Scotland. And there are a few outbreaks of rain across other northern areas too, and here it's quite cloudy. More sunshine though across central southern parts of England in particular, and in the southeast, like I said, markedly hotter than yesterday. Highs of around 35 Celsius. Could be the seventh day this year where somewhere in the UK exceeds 35. Into the evening, and it's generally dry across northern parts of Scotland. A few outbreaks of rain here and there, maybe even some glimmers of sunshine, but generally quite cloudy. Wetter across the central and eastern areas, a band of rain, which could be a bit heavy at times, continues through the evening and the start of the night. Northern Ireland will see most of the rain having cleared through, so a drier end to the day here. And across the bulk of England and Wales, it's going to be a fine end to the day as well. The clearer skies towards the southeast. A lot of the rain across Scotland will clear away as we go overnight, but there is some further rain set to come in from the west through the early hours of tomorrow morning. Outbreaks of rain mainly across western parts of Scotland, a bit further south as well. Fresher air in the north means temperatures here could drop to single figures in some prone spots, but further south it's another warm night to come, temperatures holding up in mid to high teens Celsius. More showery rain across northern parts in particular through tomorrow, some of this turning heavy, even thundery, especially across northern parts of Scotland through the day. Watch out for some higher rainfall totals building up here. Further south, apart from a few showers perhaps around some southern coast still parts, it is going to be dry, but not as hot as it has been today. Temperatures peaking around 28 Celsius.
12: Today, clouds overhead. Total zen within. 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
28: Should the wealthy be ready to pay more tax on their assets and their properties?
29: I'm 4 days in. I mean, you're asking me now to write, you know, the next budget or, you know, the next manifesto.
0: Taxes, wealth and an exodus of Britain's richest. We're going to be debating why the number of UK millionaires might have fallen to its lowest level since the last financial crash. And can Andy Burnham do anything about it also? Is a classroom stacked against boys? New research suggests they could be losing out on predicted grades and potentially university places. Plus,
28: should the wealthy be ready to pay more tax on their assets and their properties?
29: I'm 4 days in. I mean, you're asking me now to write, you know, the next budget or, you know, the next manifesto.
0: We've just done that one, but we'll do it again because it must be so worrying to everybody. Prime Minister Burnham refusing to rule out a wealth tax. It's been revealed the shocking number of millionaires who are fleeing our country. The same ones as there was first time round. Also this.
30: First of all, you're saying you take responsibility for it and it was a mistake, and yet you won't apologise because you're blaming Nigel Farage for amplifying it.
31: I think we also need to talk about a double standard.
30: No, you keep taking the conversation on.
0: Victoria Derbyshire there on the BBC, doing a decent job, actually, of holding Zach Polensky to account. Breaking news, he has been responding to that widespread criticism that he got after sharing a social media post on Instagram of this guy in his pride hat wearing a T-shirt with a guillotine on it saying it was waiting for Nigel Farage. We're going to be discussing that in just a moment. And could mosquitoes be the solution to mosquitoes? Yep, that's as crazy as it sounds, but you do not want to miss this story. I'm going to talk to the man who's bringing 600,000 of them here to Washington, D.C. I'm Bev Turner. This is The Late Show Live.

0: you know, that picture there, if you're listening on the radio, there's pictures of mosquitoes. It just makes me itch. Just looking at those pictures make me feel a little bit itchy. But you do want to stay tuned for that story. I'm in the studio this evening with Matthew Hurt, Eric Ham, and in London, we've got Benjamin Butterworth and Paul Cox. Thank you all, gentlemen. Now, moving on to that main story this evening, a story that's so good we played it to you twice. This is because the number of British millionaires has dropped to its lowest level in nearly two decades. The Adam Smith Institute estimated that there were 442,000 people in Britain with wealth of more than £1 million, the lowest level since the 2008 financial crash. And to make it even worse, Andy Burnham has hinted at what critics are calling a 10% death tax on all estates to fund his social care reforms, which he says are essential for the NHS. Let's go now to political commentator, friend of the show, Lib Dem, Matthew Hulbert. Matthew, thank you for staying up till 2 o'clock in the morning to talk to me on The Late Show Live. Now, Matthew, do you like millionaires?
1: Always a delight to see you, Bev. Well, I've got to tell you here that I've got the world's smallest violin just here for these poor little babies, these poor little darlings, these mega rich individuals who might have to pay a wee bit more in tax to help fund something like social care. So they're throwing the toys out of their very well-worn pram and they're off on the jet abroad. Well, I say, see ya.
0: Do you think, Matthew, that you will ever be a millionaire?
1: No, and I'm not so sure that I'd want to be one. I think it's uncanny, Bev, that this report, I think on the front page of the Telegraph has said that all these poor darlings are off on their private jets and leaving. And it comes at a time when, Andy Burnham might be, hopefully, I hope he is, about to introduce a wealth tax to help fund much-needed change on social care. And B, when Gary Lineker and 120 other very rich individuals have said, patriotic millionaires, have said, tax us more. We want to be taxed more to help fund vital public services. It's so uncanny that I think it was on the front of the Telegraph, wasn't it, this story, that maybe the owners of that organisation, maybe the funders of this very channel, might have to pay a little bit more tax if this was to happen. And suddenly we see this report. It's uncanny.
0: But don't you see that these millionaires who are paying a disproportionate amount of tax compared to the poor, and they should be paying a disproportionate amount of tax, I agree with that, they're the ones who are paying for the NHS, the potholes, the schools, the police, all the services that you and I use. We're not going to be able to fund them, Matthew, if all these millionaires aren't in the UK. So you can wave them goodbye with a sense of perhaps some sort of envy, if you don't mind me saying that. But we are the ones that will ultimately suffer when they're gone.
1: Look, I mean, I just can't believe that these poor darlings who, and good on them for being successful. I absolutely applaud their success. Well done on everything that they have achieved and this wonderful life that they now have as very, very rich individuals. And quite right that they should be paying more. But of course, it's those at the poorest end who, although they might be paying less in proportion, feel it that much more because obviously they're nowhere near as well off as these people. So I think these people should be like the patriotic millionaires. They should say, tax us a little bit more because we want to give back to the country that helped make us.
0: All right, let me bring my guests in on this. Matthew Hurt here, Eric Ham, and also Ben and Paul. There we go, a big fat six box. I love it. Right, who wants to get involved in this now? Paul, let me come to you in the UK. He's got his hand up. This is like, what was that game show where everyone used to sit in a box?
2: Blankety Blankety
1: Who wants to be a millionaire?
0: Right now. Brilliant. Well, exactly. But unfortunately, if we were giving away £1 million, Matthew would want to tax it, Paul.
1: He
2: also weirdly wouldn't want it. Matthew's very happy where he is. Look, can I just say that this is where I sit on this. If every socialist government, or any socialist government, their aspiration is always mediocrity for all. So that's why we're continually talking about this. And the reason I say that, Matthew, is you shake your head there, and I do respect you a lot, as you know, my friend, is because they always want to put a ceiling on success. Nobody's allowed to be too successful. But all socialism is paid for by capitalism. It is unfundable and unworkable without capitalism. And the best way to get your economy working is to encourage people to be entrepreneurial, not put a cap on them, let them grow to the point that they can grow to, perhaps anything we could imagine, like Elon Musk, and then let them give back to society. Don't make them fearful of society, and certainly don't make them fearful of government. We should be encouraging this, and it's no surprise that they're leaving in their droves. And you know what? Don't feel sympathy for them, Matthew. They don't need the sympathy. They will go and be successful. They will go and be successful elsewhere. And we won't benefit, but the communities they go to live in will benefit.
1: Well, Paul, can I ask you a really serious point? Can I ask my friend Paul a really serious point? So, you know, Paul, you know what my dear late mum went through, having to wait 11 hours for an ambulance after a fall at home, and she died 2 days later. And it was ultimately because of the social care system, because ambulances were backed up outside a local hospital and couldn't deliver patients into the hospital because there were patients in hospital who couldn't come out because there wasn't care for them at home. So seriously, can I ask you then, how would you fund the much needed change to social care?
2: Well, the first thing I would do is look at our immigration issue, Matthew. And I don't want to carry on down this line and just have my political view without paying respects to your mum. I'm very sorry to hear that. I did read about that when you put it out there. And I'm very, very sorry to hear that. And that could happen to any one of us, irrespective of our political views.
0: Absolutely.
2: And irrespective of what's in our bank account, by the way. Emergency services provided by the NHS need to be accessible for us all. However, there are much wider societal issues that I would immediately tackle. We could reduce the welfare bill, put that in. There's £335 billion a year going into welfare. Take 20% of that out and give it to the NHS. £10 billion a year plus goes to net zero. Take that out, give that to the NHS. That's immediately, I've just found £40 billion a year that can go into the NHS that would help prevent, hopefully, that situation from ever happening again. And I don't think we need to tax millionaires or billionaires or whoever the latest bogeyman is in order to achieve those things.
0: The problem with socialism, Benjamin, is it ignores psychology and it ignores human behaviour and the fact that if you are a billionaire, a trillionaire, a gazillionaire, there's no such thing as enough. There's no such thing as enough money. And we might find it slightly nauseating to think that you would want to have hundreds of millions or a billion. I'm kind of like Matthew. I think there's certainly a ceiling in which I would be in, say, well, I've got enough, right? It might differ with Matthew. I'd quite like to consider myself to be a multimillionaire if I had the choice. But we've got to account for the fact that people who want to make vast sums of money will just leave, and there is nothing you can do about it unless you help them to incubate that wealth.
3: Well, money doesn't buy happiness, but it does buy nice wine, which is close enough for me. So, you know, I have no problem with the rich. I actually insist on only dating rich men because I love other people paying for everything that I get. So, a true socialist.
1: Look, you're not going out with me, Benjamin.
3: Don't worry, there's no danger of that. So, what I would say.
1: Oh, my goodness.
3: I think that, for example, a third of retirees are worth more than £1 million now. And that's because of the value of their homes in most cases. So do people like that moving to Spain have an effect on the economy? No, they might be wealthy, but they're probably not economically very useful. They just have an asset that inflated in value. And I'd also turn this in a different direction, which is to say that I know many younger people who are entrepreneurial, who are aspirational, who have left Britain. They're probably not millionaires, but they have a very good chance of going down that route. And the reason is because some of the basics about life in Britain, by which I mean the cost of a house in somewhere nice, is just out of reach with incomes. And so I think it's more complicated than to say the tax structure is causing problems like this. Actually, even if you earn a good income, you don't get the basics because the social contract has been breached. And so I think the greater risk is the younger generation coming through that are aspirational, who can't get on the housing ladder, who can't take risks with their money to start a family, to start a business, and that's what's going to pain us. And I'm afraid maybe a bit of restructuring the economy so that things like houses aren't so expensive, and one of the ways to do that could be inheritance tax, is a good idea.
0: No, I have so little time for the young talking about buying expensive wine and saying they'll never have a deposit for a house. Where my generation, we didn't drink expensive wine, and therefore we saved for a deposit for a house. You can't have it both ways. By all means, enjoy your expensive wine, but just accept that you'll never have a deposit for a house, and that's your choice. Matthew, come in on that. What should we do with the rich? And what should we do with youngsters like Benjamin enjoying their wine and then whinging that the old people are taking all the money off them?
4: I do love when Matthew Holbert is on this program when I'm in the studio, but his flippant and condescending argument is lazy at best. And though he strives for mediocrity in his own life, what we don't understand and what many don't understand about economics is what is unseen, what is not seen in the economy when these millionaires flee a country. In the United States, we have the benefit of state-by-state tax structure, and we see it all the time. California millionaires leaving in the droves, and what we see here is if millionaires leave Great Britain, there will be untold millions of dollars that is not spent in an economy that is for decades been stagnant because of the socialist inclinations. There is a really great writing written in 1849 by Frederick Bastiat called The Law, and most people don't understand what is seen and what is unseen. And when you remove X number of millionaires or X number of people who create jobs, people who create opportunities, people who invest in business and industry out of an economy, you don't know what jobs aren't created. You don't know who can't afford a home because that economic activity is removed from a country. And that is what has happened across Europe for the better part of 75 years. And with all due respect to Matthew and my condolences for the passing of your mother, but the situation with the health service in the United Kingdom is precisely because it is government run. And that is a very unpopular position to take on that side of the pond. But we don't have nearly the issues with hospitals and ambulances in the United States that you do waiting 6, 8, 11 months for
1: give
4: an
1: me
4: MRI
1: a break.
4: In Canada or Great Britain.
1: Give me a break. You're seriously trying to break Matthew because you were
4: still being flippant and condescending.
0: I'm about to attack your health service. Go on, Matthew.
1: I'm never flippant and condescending. That's my good friend Paul. So what I would say is, look. I mean, don't try and. I mean, you have your health service where it depends on whether you can afford to pay, whether you get treated or not. I'll stick with our free at the point of use national health service, but I want a national health service that is properly funded, and it's still not. We're still not up to the European average of spending on health services, and also it's increasingly privatised. So I think those are the two reasons why the NHS is not living up to what it should be living up to, my fellow Matthew.
4: Your national health service is not free. It is paid for by taxpayers in a government operation. And it's yes, but everyone who pays taxes in Great Britain pays for it. And so that cost is unseen for most of them. And what that means is people abuse the system and there are long waits and unexpected tragedies. And it is unfortunate. But that is what we can come to expect.
1: I suppose you were against Obamacare, were you? You were against Obamacare, I assume, were you?
4: In the 14 years since Obamacare has been the law of the land, no more people have found free or reduced health care costs than they did beforehand. We are still fighting that process argument today in the United States, and Democrats are still saying not enough people have health care. I thought Obamacare was going to solve that problem. It was promised to us, and it has not.
0: Eric,
5: you know that's not true. You know that the program certainly did eliminate free riders, but you know also, too, it needed to be expanded. There were people who were looking for a public option. And now we have, and of course, there was a subsidy. The administration has sought to actually remove that to make health care cheaper for millions of Americans. But this has always been a massive, massive political fight here in Washington, the issue of health care. And you certainly know that. And for people in the United States who have jobs, whose jobs provide health care, great. But what about the millions of people who don't? And of course, there was always the issue, particularly when it came to Obamacare, where you had young people who could stay on their parents' health care until they were 26. And then it also removed the idea of people who had pre-existing conditions who struggled to get health care or affordable health care. And that is exactly what the Affordable Care Act did for millions of Americans in this country. And so it was a boom. But again, it needed to go further. And unfortunately, it simply hasn't. And we know many Republicans are attempting to try to kill it as opposed to trying to expand it.
0: I don't want to go down the route of discussing comparative health care, because I think that's a kind of a debate for another day. But I do think that there is an interesting conversation to be had about whether if we get to the point, Paul, where our tax receipts are going down so much because so many millionaires have left under Andy Byrne, and whether that will give rise to having to reboot the NHS and redesign it in some way so that it is more of a private healthcare system in some way. Because one thing I can tell you is that people may not mind paying more tax, as per Gary Lineker's point, but at the moment we're not getting anything for our tax spend, it feels. I do think British people are inherently, we're okay with paying tax. We're in this double bind situation at the moment where we're paying record tax, more than we've ever paid since the Second World War. But we've got appalling public services, hospitals, schools, roads, the security, like the fact that my daughters, when they say if they witness a crime, they wouldn't even cross their mind to ring 999 because they presume that a police officer will never come, whilst paying all this tax, Paul. So where's it going?
2: Well, this channel was set up on the basis of trying to understand essentially where all that's going. It really was. If you think about all of the core subjects that we have brought to public discourse that has been hidden by mainstream media previously, it has a lot to do with the fact that every single person in the country who is paying tax is contributing towards people who have done nothing to contribute towards the things that they are getting. And that's where the British sense of unfairness comes from. That's not right and left. That's British cultural politics. And I think we've lost our way a little bit there. We have to encourage. But think of the boom times since the war, the 80s, the 90s. I use the 80s and 90s because one was under Blair and one was under Thatcher. Now, Blair owes his boom to Thatcher. And Thatcher's politics were very much sat within capitalism. And she managed to drag a country that Labour took into the doldrums in the late 1970s and bring it back to pretty mean health. And then after that, a bunch of things happened, and Tony Blair did enjoy it for a while. But the one thing that was consistent throughout all that time is we celebrated British culture and success. We were proud, even under Blair, we were proud of Britain. We were proud of the Union Jack. We were proud to contribute and give back. If we had millionaires and pop stars, even better. We exported that to the rest of the world. But what happened is we put that back into the system, and we didn't have immigration on the same level it is now. We have unprecedented immigration, and we simply can't afford to pay for it.
3: Sorry, can I just say, you know, Bev, you sit there and criticise Britain so much. You just said the schools are bad. We have some of the best schools in the world with better outcomes, for one, than the United States. The idea that our police has problems is true, but the idea that it's completely appalling is nonsense. Britain is not a failing country, and I'm afraid talking it down in the way you do is unacceptable.
0: Yeah, but look at... No, but look at how many burglaries are solved. How many stolen bikes get returned. People don't even bother reporting crime to the police anymore. I'm not talking it down because I'll be back there in the not too distant future. I want Great Britain to be great again. But when you look at the schools, look at the facilities, look at the lack of sports fields and swimming pools and blooming exercise books that are falling to bits and teachers that are paid not enough money. I agree with you.
3: First of all, we have better school outcomes than the US. There isn't a single major city in the US with a lower homicide rate than London. In fact, London has its lowest homicide rate on record at the moment. We don't have $250,000 bill if you, God forbid, get cancer and have to go to hospital. These are fantastic things about Britain. And the idea that somehow we are failing and that we are unacceptable is a completely unfair way to talk about this country.
0: But don't you feel that sense of malaise? That sense of going out of the door and you're not sure whether your train is going to arrive or whether you're going to get attacked by someone on the bus or whether you're going to be sat in traffic for 3 hours? Because, like, there's what I'm saying is there's a sense in which, and I do think it stems from 2020. I don't think we've ever quite pulled our socks back up again, got our work ethic back, got enough people there to make the wheels keep turning on our country. We're feeling it. And now that we're seeing AI take more jobs as well, particularly in the, as I say, the laptop class, it's coming for everybody at the moment, Benjamin, and we don't seem to have much of a plan. I applaud some of the things Andy Burnham's doing. I really genuinely do, and I get criticised for it, but I don't mind saying that. I think there's a lot of what he's doing at the moment on paper looks very, very sensible. And I'm not trying to talk the country down. I'm just saying that we've got to be better.
3: I mean, you talk about public transport. You're a lot more likely to get attacked or mugged on the New York subway than you are on the London Underground. I've never seen a single thing like that in 16 years living in London. You talk about AI. Britain has double the investment in its tech sector of France and Germany combined. We are a world leader on that topic. You know, Britain has the second biggest economy in the world for consulting. It has the major world hub ahead of New York for financial services. We do remarkably well in so many ways. And one of the reasons we do well, you know, Paul talked about immigration. I went to the London School of Economics, the best university in Britain. It attracts 80% overseas students, and they are the brightest and highest earning people in Britain. These are what make Britain great. And I'm afraid you talk those down for the sake of a country that charges you $250,000 if you dare to get cancer.
0: I think you just said the London School of Economics has 80% overseas students. Correct me if I got that wrong.
3: Yeah, and they are exceptionally capable, the best in the world, and they come to a British university and it has the highest graduate income of any university.
0: My point.
1: And what is wrong with that?
2: Well, where do they go, Matthew? When they've got their education, where do they go? Well, they don't often stay here.
0: Where do they go?
2: When I talked about immigration, I was talking about net contributors. I'm not talking, you know, brilliant. Let's have 80% of people at London School of Economics coming from abroad, have the very best of the world coming to London. But they must stay here. When I worked for Serco when I was 18-year-old, they literally paid for my degree education on the basis that I continued to work for Serco, so they got the benefit of my education for a certain amount of years, otherwise I would have to pay that back. We're not doing that as a country. We're not respecting ourselves.
1: The millionaires can leave because they're millionaires, but people we've educated here must stay here. Explain that to me.
2: That's not what I'm saying, Matthew. I don't want the millionaires to leave, first of all. I'd much rather they stayed and we made more millionaires. And actually, if those London School of Economic pupils are brilliant, I'd much rather they stayed here and grew our economy too. The type of immigration I'm talking about, I'm even interested in contributing.
0: The fact that 80% of the students at the London at the LEA is going LSE. From overseas. London School of Economics. Sorry, LSE. The fact that they are from overseas. Just that is exactly what is wrong with our country.
3: Because you've got the best and the brightest.
0: We've got the best and the brightest from overseas coming to LSE to study, and I can guarantee they'll go back to India, they'll go back to China, they'll come back to Washington DC. Those 80% of places that could have been filled with British kids whose parents have paid into the tax system all their life? Do you see? That is fundamentally where we disagree. That is where I think our country goes wrong. We're not investing in ourselves. We're not investing investing in our own, and we're just slipping down the global tables in almost every area. I will concede one thing though, Benjamin. You're right about the AI space. You are right about the fact that we are doing well in AI, and we are doing well with deregulating some of that. And in fact, I was learning only here in the studio last night about how well we're doing in the crypto space and how the regulation in the UK is ahead of America. That was news to me, and I'm happy to brag about the fact that we're ahead of it. But what we're talking about there is two radically disruptive systems of the future, which is going to benefit a very small number of people. And when we're improving AI, we're taking away the jobs of all those people who would consider themselves to be middle class, working class. What are they going to do as the jobs of the future? That's my worry, whilst we are leaning into some areas which are going to benefit a tiny number of people. We've got to move on, gentlemen. Matthew Holbert, thank you for joining us. I think there was some common ground there. And you might be striving for mediocrity, as per Matthew's criticism, but not on this show, my friend. You're always welcome. This is no mediocre show. We're the best show in late night slot doing American politics from the UK. So thank you, Matthew, for your time. Right, moving on. Let me know what you think. GBNews.com/your say. Now, still ahead this evening, researchers have found a huge gender gap across predicted grades given in schools. It might hold the key to why young boys are being left behind in Britain. Let's have a quick sting. Of stings, I promise you, we are going to get to the mosquito story. You've got to stay tuned for it. But now, teachers may be harming boys' chances of getting into top universities by predicting lower A-level grades than girls who go on to achieve the same results. Researchers from Cambridge and Bristol universities found a consistent gender gap across 10 subjects, with girls more likely to receive over-predicted grades. The study says that predicted grades remain a key factor in university admissions and could influence access to the most selective institutions. So let me consider now, do we need to be doing more for young boys in Britain? And what this story tells us is that teachers look at boys at A-level and they say, all right, he might be getting a D now. He's probably not going to work very hard. So let's say you're getting a D in December. By June, he might have raised himself up to a C, if that. But the girls, well, she's getting a C now, but I know she's studious and she's got colour-coded notes. And by the summer, she's going to have an A. So why? How do we fix that? I guess it's just the teachers are underestimating the boys' ability to pull it out of the bag at the last minute, which I have to say, Benjamin Butterworth, I think men, young men and boys, do pretty well, actually, when they're up against the clock. I think they do often produce the results.
3: Do you know, I at GCSE, I got, which for the Americans is what you do up to the age of 16 and A-levels to the age of 18. At GCSE, I got good but not great results. But when it got to A-level, and there's a lot more that you have to think for yourself, it's a lot tougher. I think the gap between GCSEs and A-level is an enormous leap, bigger even than the difference between A-levels and university. I absolutely thrived. It took me a little time, like the first of the 2 years. I wasn't a quick adapter. But once I'd learned to stand on my own two feet, I really jolted ahead. I think there's a fundamental problem with forecasting grades. I mean, I remember when I was, you know, getting my forecasts, and they just often, schools exaggerate what they think you'll get in the hope that then you'll get an offer that's slightly lower than what you're predicted. And you're sort of fiddling the scheme. So in this example, you're talking about boys getting a worse deal than girls. But one thing there's lots of evidence for is that private schools are more likely to give higher predicted grades than state schools, which tend to be more sceptical of the pupils. And when actually they come out with the same grades, it's created an unfair advantage. I'd be quite interested to know, because I don't know how you fix that. In the US system, do they have a forecast grade which effectively reveals whether you get a university place or not? What's the alternative?
0: Yeah, how does it work here? So when we talk about predicted grades, do you even know what we mean by that?
4: What I've learned about predictive grades in the last 45 seconds is absolutely blown my mind. And I think it speaks to the difference between young boys and young girls in the way they mature and develop. Yeah. There are reams and reams of science on the difference between boys and girls on maturity levels, on ability to sit and focus. I mean, even in this studio, I'm as a 39-year-old, I'm still fidgeting much more than Bev is. And so there is so much. But this predictive grading situation, I never had that. We don't have anything like that in the United States that I'm aware of.
0: So what happens basically when you're doing your A-levels, so that is the last 2 years of school, so 16 to 18, as Ben said, you will apply for universities and the teacher will look at your application form and they'll go, you know what, Matthew's all right, he fidgets a bit, I think he's going to get B, C, D, whatever it is. Now that would be in the sort of autumn, winter of your final year, and then you sit the exams maybe 6 months later, there or thereabouts, 5 or 6 months later, and they say, oh, guess what, Matthew concentrated or cheated, and he ended up with 3 A's. And so then you might not have been offered a place at the university that you wanted because the teacher underestimated your ability to cram or focus or cheat. Eric, this is the issue. And I think maybe boys, and what this report is showing us, that boys are being disadvantaged by this. And in other ways, I think, by the education system. I think boys find it much harder to sit behind a desk for 8 hours a day.
5: This sounds like the most absurd thing I've ever heard. you're predicting what you're predicting success of a 16-year-old boy?
0: Seventeen-year-old boy.
5: Boys are rambunctious. Boys are active. Boys struggle at times to focus. I mean, their bodies are going through tremendous change. But again, that is not predictive. In fact, in the United States, that's something we don't do. It's not predictive of success. And oftentimes, people do learn differently. And boys are certainly a part of that. And so I think this idea of this predictive nature in terms of students, it's probably why boys are even more turned off. If you're saying that basically this boy is going to be a failure, then he encapsulates that and probably just walks away. And
0: isn't it
5: you
0: funny
5: why you got struggling trying to,
0: when you hear
5: people to go to work?
0: Paul Cox, when you hear about some British tradition seen through the lens of American dream determinism, like, I find it quite fascinating. You realise we do have quite a messed up system, and it is demoralising when your teacher might say, "Oh, you're only going to get 3 D's."
2: Yeah, it's no wonder we have a class system, is it? If you think about it, I mean, we are predicting, we're saying this person is only likely to do X, Y, and Z, and therefore, by the way, it's not just the predicted outcomes. That then universities are entirely judging you by that. You might not even make any cut to get to a university of choice and do a subject of your dreams, purely based on some wally who's predicted, because of the way you behave for 20 minutes, you're unlikely to do X, Y, and Z. Boys do mature differently.
0: Yeah.
2: I've got a 17-year-old daughter. Her and I have exactly the same maturity age. We've reached it now. Sophie's here.
0: Spoken,
2: and I had a sit-down conversation with her this week. Reached it now. Sophie's here.
0: Spoken,
2: and I had a sit-down conversation with her.

0: 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So what can we do to help boys at school? Right, still to come this evening on The Late Show Live.
1: Don't pay any attention whatsoever to what Donald Trump says.
0: Oh, remember Wes Streeting saying that last year, don't pay attention to what Donald Trump said. Well, now he's our defence secretary. He had a meeting set up with Pete Hegseth, the Secretary of War, as they call it here. Well, it's been cancelled. Why do you think that might be? We're going to be debating if he's going to be taken seriously here in America. Quick look at your weather.
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3: Good morning, this is your GB News weather forecast from the Met Office. There's a bit more rain to come across northern parts today, whilst further south, the dry and hot weather continues with temperatures in the southeast higher than yesterday. Let's first, though, talk about the rain across northern areas. A band of rain, not especially heavy this morning, but could pep up into something more persistent, running across Northern Ireland into central parts of Scotland. And there are a few outbreaks of rain across other northern areas too, and here it's quite cloudy. More sunshine there across central southern parts of England in particular, and in the southeast, like I said, markedly hotter than yesterday. Highs of around 35 Celsius. Could be the seventh day this year where somewhere in the UK exceeds 35. Into the evening, and it's generally dry across northern parts of Scotland. A few outbreaks of rain here and there, maybe even some glimmers of sunshine, but generally quite cloudy. Wetter across central and eastern areas. A band of rain, which could be a bit heavy at times, continues through the evening and the start to the night. Northern Ireland will see most of the rain having cleared through, so a drier end to the day here. And across the bulk of England and Wales, it's going to be a fine end to the day as well. The clearer skies towards the southeast. A lot of the rain across Scotland will clear away as we go overnight, but there is some further rain set to come in from the west through the early hours of tomorrow morning. Outbreaks of rain mainly across western parts of Scotland, a bit further south as well. Fresher air in the north means temperatures here could drop to single figures in some prone spots, but further south it's another warm night to come, temperatures holding up in mid to high teens Celsius. More showery rain across northern parts in particular through tomorrow, some of this turning heavy, even thundery, especially across northern parts of Scotland through the day. Watch out for some higher rainfall totals building up here. Further south, apart from a few showers perhaps around some southern coastal parts, it is going to be dry, but not as hot as it has been today, temperatures peaking around 28 Celsius.
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0: So, around 600,000 mosquitoes are being released across Washington, D.C. this summer as part of an effort to reduce the number that bite us. I've been dying to tell you about this. Now, male mosquitoes carry a naturally occurring bacteria that sterilizes females after mating, and it prevents their eggs from hatching. And the pest control company behind the scheme says it's more environmentally friendly than using insecticides, pesticides. So let me talk to the man who is the owner of Be Safe Mosquito Control, Todd Montgomery. And Todd, can I first of all congratulate you for the best name for any company I've heard in a long time. That's BEE-safe. Todd, I've got reservations about this because it sounds like man playing God. It's a little bit Bill Gatesy. It makes me a bit nervous, this. Are you sure this isn't going to destroy the planet by messing up our mosquito population?
8: Well, thank you for having me on. And yes, we are very sure that we are not going to destroy the planet with these mosquitoes. These male mosquitoes, they're infected with a gut bacteria that is already out in the environment. It's just taken from a different mosquito. Mosquitoes that are already out in the environment biting people. It doesn't infect people. There's virtually no way of this going awry. So.

0: you know, we're pretty confident that this will not have any negative impacts, and we're very optimistic that we can have a lot of positive impacts here.
1: So we're watching somebody here on this film. I don't know if that's you. Is that you?
0: That would be me.
1: And, okay, that's you, Todd. Excellent. And you're demonstrating, because people order these mosquitoes to be delivered to their houses. And does it literally come in a cardboard tube like this and then you release them into your garden?
0: Yeah, so they come in the cardboard tubes, and it's actually not released by the homeowner. It's released by us. So that is actually a video of myself, and that's actually my employee's hand just there. That is us releasing them in customers' yards. So we've got, it's a complex logistical situation where we've got to get them out there pretty quickly.
1: I'm sure otherwise they die in a cardboard tube, presumably, which would defeat the object entirely. Now, is there a point at which you could have so many of these kind of mosquitoes out there? Are they called zap mosquitoes, by the way? Is that right?
0: That's correct. They're called zap males. And males, importantly, do not bite.
1: Okay, so is there a point at which you could have so many zap males that you wipe out the mosquito population entirely? And that would presumably be a problem for anything that eats mosquitoes.
0: Yeah, so if you could wipe them out entirely, that would be a fantastic result in the United States, if we could wipe out this particular mosquito. This only affects one species. There are over 3,000 species in the world. This particular species is invasive in the United States. It's a non-native species. So removing it is actually going to benefit the ecosystem because it has come into somewhere that it's not actually from. It's created an imbalance. And that's why it's so common, is that there are not natural predators eating it.
1: And the ones that it's killing, the type of mosquito that you want to eradicate, are they very bitey? Are they the ones that cause really horrible itchy bites?
0: Yeah, so the tiger mosquitoes are very anthropophilic. They like to eat, or they like to bite people over other potential hosts. So yeah, this is definitely one that is very pestiferous, to use a fun word. And so we would like to get rid of this one. It is implicated in the spread of disease, particularly dengue. That is not super prevalent in the U.S. right now, which isn't to say that it couldn't be. It is spreading in Florida and Puerto Rico. But this is a species that you really don't want to see because it's very annoying. The other that you really don't want to see is Aedes aegypti, which is another one that this kind of technique can be used against.
1: Now, I could have done 3 hours on this with you tonight, Todd. I've got so many questions, but just let me ask you a couple more. Am I right in thinking some people are more likely to be bitten by others? So whenever I'm away with my other half and we're in a hot country, he's obsessed about closing the curtains, turning the light off, because he said, if we get a mosquito in here, I'm going to get bitten to death. And I'm like, oh, come on, it's just because you're a millennial. I don't get bitten at all. Like, you just have to be tougher. You can imagine how much he loves that. But is there a type of person that gets bitten and some people just, I never get bitten?
0: Yeah, well, I regret to take your husband's side on this one, but mosquitoes definitely do have preferences, and, you know, the best defense against mosquitoes is to marry somebody more attractive to them than you are, because then they're never going to bite you. So, yeah, they do have preferences. Number one is going to be your skin microbiome. Which is the bacteria that live on your skin, the composition of them. It's not like how often you shower. It's a sort of an inherent thing, kind of like your blood type, which is another factor. Type O is going to be a preferred type for most mosquito species. And then the last factor is going to be your skin tone.
1: So if you have a very good, healthy, diverse microbiome, are you less likely to be bitten?
0: So it's not in such a way that you can change it or an indicator of health. It's more inherent, just like your hair color or your eye color would be. Your skin microbiome is not something that you can really seek to change.
1: Okay.
0: You know, if you're appealing to them now, you're likely to remain.
1: Okay, so it's not like your gut microbiome where you can actually take supplements or change your diet or change your lifestyle in order to improve it. Okay, well, I have to tell my other half then. There's absolutely nothing he can do about it. He's just going to have to suffer and I'll have to turn the lights off at night. And the other question I want to find out from you is this. How did you discover this? And when you did, how did you decide to make it into a business?
0: Yeah, so one of the things that we try to do is we try to stay on top of any emerging cutting-edge technology that is eco-friendly. That's our whole mission, is to get rid of mosquitoes in ways that don't harm pollinators and other beneficial insects. So I'm always reading the latest papers that are coming out. So this actually came out of the University of Kentucky, and we are just the first to work with those researchers to bring this to customers' yards.
1: And is it proving very popular then?
0: You know, my phone and my email have been really blown up today. So we're going to say it seems to be a pretty popular idea now that people have heard anything about it. For this season, we only advertised it pretty much internally to our existing customers. So it was sort of a limited release for this season, and we're hoping to really expand that next year.
1: Well, good. I wish you luck with it. And is it the kind of thing that you could send globally eventually, do you think? You're having to obviously do this in America locally here at the moment, but is it the kind of thing that we might ever need in the UK, for instance?
0: Yeah. So, I mean, there are other countries that are doing this. Singapore probably is doing this the most of anybody. They're seeking to cover their entire country using this method. The UK does not have Aedes albopictus, the tiger mosquito, or Aedes aegypti, the yellow fever mosquito, currently. There have been some, you know, introductions that were cut off. So for the UK, what I would really advise is prevent either of those mosquitoes from ever coming in. Because if you can avoid ever having to deal with either of those two species, it will be a lot better than bringing them in. They're much more annoying probably than what you have currently.
1: Yeah, Todd, fantastic. Thank you so much. How fascinating. Todd Montgomery there, owner of Be Safe Mosquito Control. Thank you, Todd. Let me talk to my panel about this. Benjamin Butterworth, just for your sake, I'm going to say, isn't the UK brilliant because we don't have such bitey mosquitoes? That is one very, very good thing about Great Britain. I'll give you that indeed. But what an amazing story that these mosquitoes mate with the females and render them sterile. I mean, it's very something like something out of sci-fi, Paul.
2: Yes, it is. It is. I've got lots of jokes coming to mind. They seem very inappropriate. But look, it is fascinating. I'm glad
1: it's okay.
2: We haven't got.
1: It's nearly 3 o'clock in the morning. You go for it, my friend. You let rip.
2: Never let me go for it. I just don't know where I'll stop, Bev. I really don't. But one thing I would say is it's interesting to hear all the. I've heard people talking about, oh, mosquitoes love me. I'm always getting bitten. And I'm not sure I'm one of those people. I do get bitten, but I'm never often complaining about it in the same way some people I know can think of do. But it was interesting to hear that actually there might be some truth behind that. And when he said tone of skin, I wanted to elaborate on that, not because I wanted him to say he just eats white people and I could go, yeah, of course they do, they're blooming racist or whatever. I just wanted to know which.
1: Sorry, I'd let you down there.
2: Yeah, no, you didn't. No, that sounds terrible. You did not let me know. Let me down. But I would be very interested to understand the answer to that. But yeah, I'm just glad we don't have those two types. I'm really glad we don't.
1: Yeah. Eric, do you get bitten?
3: Oh, I have welts right now all over my legs. I mean, this has been a massive, massive problem in Washington, D.C. And, you know, the question is, why didn't you release these 600,000 mosquitoes months ago? I think it's something.
1: Well, it's a business. He's not going to give them away for free, is he, Eric? You've got to go and buy your mosquitoes. Are you going to buy some for your garden?
3: Hey, I'll buy as many as he's selling. D.C. has always been considered to swamp, not just because of our politics, yeah, but because of the humid weather and the mosquitoes that we see always flocking around. So this is a welcome idea, and I think people will look forward to this. In fact, in the United States, here in Washington, D.C., you see a lot of people who hire private companies to come out every spring, every summer to spray their gardens, to spray their backyard, to actually try to keep the mosquitoes down. In my backyard, I have like these citronella candles that are up, and it almost looks like a forest fire back there, just to try to keep the mosquitoes out. So us Washingtonians, we do so much to try to tamp down on this, and I can't tell you how much of a problem this is, which is why we were so all eagerly anticipating this conversation.
1: Have I introduced you to something new about Washington that you didn't know tonight, Matthew, about the fact that you can hire these killer mozzies?
4: I am relatively unbothered by mosquitoes. However, the science behind this is really fascinating, and one of the issues that was very important in Washington, D.C. a number of years ago was the serious rat problem that happens in the city, and the city banned the ability for exterminators to kill the rats because it wasn't polite. So a lot of people would trap, a lot of companies would trap the rats and then release them across the river in Virginia.
1: Was that under Biden?
4: That it was even, I think, before the pandemic. But this is some really fascinating science, and I'm really interested to see where this goes. And congrats to Todd and his business for working with the University of Kentucky on this.
1: Yeah.
3: Now, if he can do something to actually get the rat population under control here in D.C., I mean, the guy should get a medal, both from local government as well as from the president.
1: Yeah. But Benjamin, are you remotely troubled by this tinkering around with nature in this way? Because I very much worry. I mentioned Bill Gates. You know, there are so many stories about what Bill Gates might be doing in order to produce different types of food or meat that is made in a lab. You know, I mean, I do worry sometimes about these kind of ambitious visions of people who, when actually most of the time nature gets it right.
5: Well, I don't want to aid your theories or fears, but apparently Alphabet, the parent company of Google, wants to release 32 million of these mosquitoes into California and Florida. So that is a little bit Bill Gates-esque. You wonder why a massive company wants to do that, but maybe it's in the public good. And as the expert explained, these mosquitoes are not necessary to other life forms. So what is the benefit? It does slightly remind me, you talked about rats. The Canadian province of Alberta has no rats. You look at a map of the Americas and there is huge populations of rats all over the place, everywhere but Alberta, because they managed to enforce a very strict policy to exterminate the rats since the 1950s. And now it's a serious offence, it's a criminal offence, if you don't report a rat sighting in Alberta. So there is somewhere that's...
1: shush.
5: There are no rats in Alberta.
1: Knock on the door if you saw you saw a rat and you didn't ring the police.
5: Yeah, because they've spent 70 years getting rid of the things. They don't want to let them in now. So it shows you that, you know, you can eradicate these kind of pests.
1: Wow. I don't want to talk down Britain at the last minute, Ben, but we've got a whole generation that don't ring the police if they see a burglary. And you've got Alberta where you get in trouble if you don't ring the police if you see a rat. And you want evidence of how far we've fallen in the UK. And can we just have a minute to appreciate the word of the night from Todd there, which was anthropophilic.
6: Lovely.
1: He said some mosquitoes are more anthropophilic, or some people are more, meaning a lover of human beings. And I think we can agree that we are all anthropophiles, are we not here? That's what unites us on this panel, that we love humanity, that we love human beings, we love Great Britain, just so that Benjamin Button can sleep well. And I've still got 30 seconds, I can't carry on this for 30 seconds.
4: My favourite word, Bev, was bitey, which is something I was previously unfamiliar with as well. So a little bitey here in the, I'm wondering if that happens in the studio over in Paddington, London.
6: I also think Eric nearly had the word of the night as well, because he said rambunctious earlier, which is a word I've never heard outside of the UK. It's very rambunctious. It sounds like the sort of thing an upper class Englishman would say. So very well done, Eric. Thank you for keeping rambunctious going.
1: Were you channeling your upper class Englishman, Eric?
3: No, I was channeling my inner 16-year-old boy.
1: Well, listen, it's going to be a very good show tomorrow night. As I say, I'm going to be at that Fauci hearing in the morning. I'll bring you all the details tomorrow night. Thank you so much, gentlemen. Thanks so much. Sleep well, everybody. Night-night.
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8: Good morning, this is your GB News weather forecast from the Met Office. There's a bit more rain to come across northern parts today, whilst further south, the dry and hot weather continues with temperatures in the southeast higher than yesterday. Let's first, though, talk about the rain across northern areas. A band of rain, not especially heavy this morning, but could pep up into something but more persistent, running across Northern Ireland into central parts of Scotland. And there are a few outbreaks of rain across other northern areas too, and here it's quite cloudy. More sunshine there across central southern parts of England in particular, and in the southeast, like I said, markedly hotter than yesterday. Highs of around 35 Celsius. Could be the seventh day this year where somewhere in the UK exceeds 35. Into the evening, and it's generally dry across northern parts of Scotland. A few outbreaks of rain here and there, maybe even some glimmers of sunshine, but generally quite cloudy. Wetter across central and eastern areas. A band of rain, which could be a bit heavy at times, continues through the evening and the start to the night. Northern Ireland will see most of the rain having cleared through, so a drier end to the day here. And across the bulk of England and Wales, it's going to be a fine end to the day as well. The clearer skies towards the southeast. A lot of the rain across Scotland will clear away as we go overnight, but there is some further rain set to come in from the west through the early hours of tomorrow morning. Outbreaks of rain mainly across western parts of Scotland, a bit further south as well. Fresher air in the north means temperatures here could drop to single figures in some prone spots, but further south it's another warm night to come, temperatures holding up in mid to high teens Celsius. More showery rain across northern parts in particular through tomorrow, some of this turning heavy, even thundery, especially across northern parts of Scotland through the day. Watch out for some higher rainfall totals building up here. Further south, apart from a few showers perhaps around some southern coastal parts, it is going to be dry, but not as hot as it has been today, temperatures peaking around 28 Celsius.
7: Today, clouds overhead, total zen within. 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
13: That's what makes us the fearless champion of Britain. It's 9 p.m. I'm Patrick Christie's tonight.
6: Within around about a week.
41: Give that a second, he's just dragging along.
13: The French open fire on a shadow minister in the Channel, but meanwhile.
42: Migrant dinghy is in the water.
13: They just tow illegals over to Britain. And before we move on, I have got a big GB News exclusive for you. In the last few moments, illegal migrants set off from their furthest ever launch point. It was a test route, a proof of concept, if you will. And in the last few moments, Border Force have dutifully brought them into Britain for a brand new life. So they wanted to test it. It turns out it works, and you can expect a heck of a lot more of that. We've got the footage for you exclusively, and I'll be playing it for you in a couple of moments' time. But in other news.
42: Nigel Farage, he joined forces with the Swedish Democrats in the European Parliament. This is a far-right Nazi group.
13: Zach Polanski has not been arrested by the Met for sharing what reforms say was an incitement to murder Farage. Plus,
43: this accommodation was created exclusively for Muslim students.
13: The first halal university accommodation has opened. Fantastic example of integration there. Plus,
44: decades, politicians told young people that desk jobs were the future. I'm making it easier for young people to get the skills they need to get into good jobs.
13: Well, Andy Burnham vows to end the great big university racket. Good, that is a good thing. But he's going to prioritise kids whose parents are on benefits, as I understand it, and...
45: Trans women are women.
46: So there are contexts where a trans woman is not a woman.
45: No, there is... there is...
13: Your taxpayers' money is helping trans people breastfeed their kids. Also tonight...
47: I just want to add a few words.
13: Hideously unpopular Labour Justice Minister Sarah Sagman now wants union flags removed from Golders Green. I'm going to speak to the couple who put those flags up. On my panel tonight, we have got journalist and broadcaster Kai Wilshaw, GB News contributor Will Kingston, and former Conservative MP Louise Mensch. Plus, devastating news from Japan. An absolutely massive, massive earthquake has ripped through Japan, with leaving several people trapped in a shopping mall, which is what you're looking at there. And in other news, back here in Britain, can you tell me what's going on here? Clicky Ponting. Get ready, Britain. Here we go. exclusive footage of the first illegal migrant arrivals from a new launch point in France. Next.
0: Good evening. Your headlines at 3 minutes past nine. Rescue efforts are continuing into the night in Japan after a 7.1 magnitude earthquake hit Kumamoto, with people missing in a collapsed shopping mall. Video shared online shows people evacuating the area surrounded by smoke and dust. Japanese officials are reporting multiple deaths and injuries, power cuts, ruptured roads, but they are still assessing the full scale of the damage. President Donald Trump is attending the funeral of U.S. Senator Lindsey Graham in Washington, alongside Volodymyr Zelensky and Benjamin Netanyahu, who he met with earlier in the day. The Israeli Prime Minister arrived at the White House to meet the U.S. president in their first face-to-face meeting since the Iran war began. It came moments after the Ukrainian president left the White House, saying he had had a good meeting with Donald Trump, where they discussed air defenses. Andy Burnham will give parents on benefits £4,500 a year if their children become apprentices. The government has announced a new handout targeted at families on universal credit in a bid to remove the welfare system's disincentive to work. Currently, parents can claim universal credit payments for their children up to the age of 18, but those benefits are withdrawn if they take up an apprenticeship, causing families to lose almost £100 a week. The new plan would change that. Firefighters are racing to control major wildfires near Bordeaux and Madrid as another intense heat wave threatens to make the crisis worse. More than 300,000 people have been evacuated across France and Spain in recent days. In southwest France, crews west of Bordeaux say the fire has stabilized, but it's still not under control. In Spain, crews are also battling major fires near Madrid, where temperatures are expected to climb to 39 degrees. A failed asylum seeker who went to a school armed with a hammer, a hatchet and a kitchen knife has been jailed for 2 years. South Sudanese national Both Duk Deng became increasingly frustrated that immigration authorities were not providing assistance in his bid to stay and work in the UK. The court heard how the 21-year-old wanted to create a scene for attention after being refused asylum on three occasions. He was arrested after workmen confronted him on the premises of the Edgar Wood Academy in Manchester on the 6th of August last year, while a member of the public also raised the alarm after he was observed behaving oddly in a street nearby. The president of FIFA, Gianni Infantino, is plotting a World Cup sell-off to private investors. European football's governing body, UEFA, has reacted furiously, insisting the World Cup is not an asset to trade. The plan, announced 9 days after the World Cup, would result in a group of investors controlling the commercial interests of FIFA's top men's and women's competitions. The Prime Minister, Andy Burnham, has waded into the row, saying football does not belong to investors and the World Cup was never anyone's to sell. Those are the latest GB News headlines. Now it's back to Patrick.
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13: Well, good evening. Today, the French opened fire on a shadow minister in the Channel.
2: In that anyone who did cross the Channel and arrive in Dover could be immediately deported within around about a week.
41: Wait about a second, he's just dragging along.
13: Now, the French authorities have said that the warning shots were fired just as part of a training exercise and the British ship was out of range. But just in case you're in any doubt as to exactly how deliberate this actually was, here is the ship's captain, the British ship's captain, saying that the French issued no warning at all before they fired.
3: As I know, if you're having a live firing exercise, then that's always announced on the VHF to all the vessels in the vicinity and they actually will give the position of where that's going to take place. And I didn't hear no... There's been nothing announced on the VHF from what we've heard this morning. We've been out since 6 o'clock.
2: Yeah. So it sounds like it might have been an effort to intimidate us.
3: It could well have been. It might have just been a little bit of a warning shot and maybe just trying a bit of show of force or something.
13: Well, there you have it. The French have got some cheek. In my opinion, they are the final link in the chain for human traffickers. Get the illegals into the Channel and French Border Force will do the rest.
4: on the channel, and you can see behind me a French warship escorting an illegal migrant dinghy. We're just inside English waters now, UK waters, and a Border Force vessel, Typhoon, is about to pick up the illegal immigrants that have come across. It's the second boat we've seen this morning.
13: And wait until you see what I'm about to show you in a minute's time, because there is a new illegal migrant route that has just opened up, and they've had a proof of concept and it worked. But does anybody else find it remarkable that the French will fire 17 warning shots in the vicinity of a democratically elected British politician, but they will happily escort illegal blokes from Sudan, potential rapists from Eritrea, or possible Iranian terrorists? Today, illegals set off from the furthest point yet to reach Britain. They began in Fécamp, which is about 140 miles that journey is, to eventually end up in Dover. It is about, roughly speaking, 40 miles south of Dieppe, which up until now has been one of the furthest points, and it is about 70 miles away from their usual launch points around the Calais and Dunkirk area. Now, today, Andy Burnham had the brass neck to say this.
5: The Home Secretary has brought forward a very rigorous plan in relation to this. And let's remember, of course, the numbers can fluctuate, but overall, boat crossings are down, down quite significantly year on year. So that does suggest that the plan is working.
13: The plan is working. Has any Labour minister condemned the French for firing in the vicinity of a shadow cabinet minister? I haven't seen it. The same French, of course, that they're all cozying up to because they're desperate to drag us back into the EU. No, I don't think they have condemned it. And here you go. This is the breaking news that we've received exclusively here at GB News in the last few minutes. Let's play the footage. What you're looking at here is a Border Force vessel arriving in Dover. And on that boat are 20-odd illegal migrants who set off from the furthest launch point to date. They set off earlier on. They have now been brought to Britain, and we're going to play you a clip of them arriving. There you go. They're about to kiss British soil, and they will be coming, no doubt, to a town or city near you. And let me tell you exactly why this is so important. So our sources, and thank you very much to our Home and Security Editor, Mark White, for sending me this just as I walked through the studio door to come on air. We think this was a proof of concept trip where human traffickers will try a new route. They'll put a handful, and 25 by recent standards is a handful, of illegal migrants onto a boat, and they'll test a new launch route to see if it works. And they now tonight will know unequivocally that it has worked. So when Andy Burnham says that the plan is working and all of that, well, how are you going to deal with a new launch route, Andy? Because I suspect strongly that in the coming days and weeks, you are going to see a lot more launches from that site further down in France, about 40 miles south of Dieppe. It's about 140 miles from their launch point to Britain. And they now know, beyond any doubt whatsoever, that they will end up in Britain. So how are we going to compensate for that? But I'm very pleased to say that joining us now is the man who was shot at by the French. It's Shadow Home Secretary Chris Phil. Chris, thank you very much. Nice to see that you're still alive. So look, first things first then, what do you make of the way that the French behaved in the Channel today?
7: Well, I'm pretty appalled by it. I mean, first of all, firing close to our boat, I think, was pretty disgraceful. It was not a training exercise. The video footage shows very clearly there were no signs or flags or any kind of indication a live firing exercise was going on. There was no warning on the VHS. There was no live firing training that had been scheduled. And as Matt, the skipper, said, in his 28 years on the channel, he's never seen anything like this before. And they only shot the weapon when they were very close to our boat. They didn't shoot it before, didn't shoot it afterwards. It was only when they were close by. And the way that made me feel was this was a deliberate attempt to intimidate us, because they could see we had media with us. I was doing an interview with the BBC at the time. they could see we were trying to cover the migrant crisis and they wanted to intimidate us. And that is not surprising because just a couple of hours after that incident, we went a bit, we weren't deterred, we weren't intimidated, of course, we carried on. And we witnessed about 2 or 3 hours later, a migrant mega dinghy, not the one you were just talking about a minute ago that was further down, this one here you're showing on the screen now, about 100 illegal immigrants, almost all men, being actively assisted by the French. You can see the French little rib in grey there was handing over life jackets to the illegal immigrants, making no attempt at all to stop the illegal immigrants. And at one point, even more shockingly, the migrant dinghy went, just before this was shot, went back to the beach to pick up some more illegal immigrants. And instead of stopping them and, you know, stopping the boat re-embarking, the French police on the beach did absolutely nothing. Just as these French forces here are doing nothing as well. In fact, they're as you can see, they're actively helping the illegal immigrants by handing them life jackets and literally waving them on their way. So Shabana Mahmood has sent £500 million of our money to France, supposedly to protect the border. And as these pictures demonstrate, the French are not doing that. That is a contrast to the Belgians. The Belgians are doing actually a very good job. The Belgians do stop boats at sea, and that is why there are now no embarkations from Belgium, because Belgium is doing its job properly. Now, I'd like to pick up the point that Andy Burnham, the Prime Minister, made a second ago, claiming the numbers are down. Well, I asked Matt, our fishing boat skipper, about this, and Matt said that this year he's had more fishing trips cancelled than ever before because the weather on the channel has been so bad. I know it's been sunny weather on land, but the sea has been rough, lots of fishing trips cancelled, and that is why the migrant dinghy numbers have gone down. It's not because Shabana Mahmood's plan is working. She's handing over £500 million of our money, and the French are doing nothing, as that video just displayed. And now, to add insult to injury, as you revealed a minute ago, there's now this new route. We were tracking it on the radar, and we were tracking it by listening into the Coast Guard radio communications, both in French and English, so we could see it happening, and we could hear it happening in real time this afternoon.
13: What were they saying? Sorry, Chris, sorry to interrupt. What kind of stuff were they saying to each other?
7: Well, they were basically, the French Coast Guard and the British Coast Guard and British Border Force were coordinating with each other. So the French Coast Guard and the French Maritime Authorities were shadowing, they were escorting the migrant dinghy from that location you showed on the map, 40 miles south of Dieppe. It's not this boat, it's the other boat.
13: Yeah.
7: Boat. And they were escorting it to the median line, 50 or so miles north in the English Channel. And they were coordinating with the lifeboat in Eastbourne and Border Force vessels in Ramsgate, who then came down from Ramsgate and from Eastbourne to meet the illegal migrant dinghy halfway and pick up the illegal immigrants. And then they ferried them to Dover, which is the footage you showed a few minutes ago. That is, as you say, a completely new route. It's the furthest south and the furthest west they've ever gone. And it's the longest crossing they've attempted. So, Justin, there's the pictures of those illegal immigrants I was referring to being taken to Dover a short time ago. So on the single day, we've had the French shooting in the vicinity of Mia Shalal, Home Secretary. We've seen them helping illegal immigrants with life jackets, failing to prevent embarkations from a beach, failing to prevent the migrant boats at sea, even though the Belgians can do that perfectly safely and very effectively. And we've seen them escorting the boat 40 or 50 miles into the middle of the channel down in the Eastbourne direction. Complete failure. And Shabana Mahmood is paying them £500 million of our money for this. It's not working. The only thing protecting our borders, the only thing protecting our borders is the weather. That is the truth of it. And tomorrow, the sea is going to be very flat, and I fear we're going to see quite large numbers of crossings tomorrow. But can I finish by saying this, Patrick? There is only one solution, and Andy Burnham should frankly adopt this if he's serious. So should Shabana Mahmood. We need to leave the ECHR, and that would enable us to deport all of these illegal immigrants within a week of arrival. And if they were deported, rap, with no court cases, no asylum claim, no slavery claim, no human rights claim, no legal aid, nothing, just deported, pretty quickly, they would stop bothering to cross in the first place. Australia did that about 13 years ago. It worked in Australia and it would work here as well.
13: Chris, look, thank you very, very much for coming on. You've had quite the day. So I hope that you've got a bed for the night somewhere and you can, you can relax a little bit and then, you know, whatever you've got planned for tomorrow. But Chris, all the very best. Really appreciate you coming on and well done with all the footage that you got. It was dynamite stuff and you survived an attack by the French, of course. So
7: we've got, thank you. Well, Thank you. We've got some more things planned for tomorrow, so you might hear some more tomorrow. We'll see how it goes.
13: Good. That's what I like to hear. Chris Phelps, thank you very much. The Shadow Home Secretary there. Right, OK. So, look, sorry, slightly different start to the show, as you'll appreciate. We wanted to get you that breaking news. Yeah, so well, quite the day for Mr. Phillip in the channel. And we've got this new route now, this new route that's coming in.
8: Patrick, the answer is very simple. England must declare war on France. at various points in this country's history, when it's been in a funk, kings have sent people across the channel to do a bit of froggy bashing, and it's really enlivened the spirits of the country. But I don't think Andy Burnham will take my advice. So what I would say on this is that it goes to show that the French cannot be trusted. Now, whether or not this was gross negligence or a hostile act, either way, it goes to show that the French cannot be trusted. Now, why not? In short, because it's not in their interests to take these refugees back or illegal migrants back onto French soil. They're very happy to get rid of these rat bags and to make them England's problem. And as long as that is the case, it doesn't matter how much money we throw at them, they will continue to do a half-baked job.
13: Okay, I'll bring you in now, Louise. What would you have liked the response to have been to the French appearing to shoot in the vicinity of our Shadow Home Secretary?
9: Well, look, I mean, I was on this show a few weeks ago when the Russians were being having a little fit over Dad's Navy. And now we have the French apparently doing a training exercise, quote unquote, over the Shadow Home Secretary. What were they training for? Shooting the dolphins? They fired a pistol into the sea and they were essentially just trolling. What they wanted to do was interrupt that interview and make a noise so that Chris Phillip couldn't draw attention to their abject failure. But it, as he said, it's more than just failure. They are actively helping these illegals come to Britain. And we've got to say, this isn't good enough. I don't think we should declare war on the French, because partly because we should only pick on people our own size. And every time they've come up against us in the Navy, they've not done very well. But what I do think we should do is sanction them. If they're going to take our money and they are going to literally hand out life jackets and escort these guys into our waters, then we should sanction them. It's about time they started acting like an ally and not like an enemy.
13: Well, now, this is the important thing, isn't it? They have so far today shot in the vicinity of a democratically elected shadow cabinet minister. They've been handing out life jackets to a load of lads who are invading Britain. They've willfully allowed a new route to open up, a new frontier in the migrant crisis. Yeah. They are not really behaving like our friends, are they, Kai?
10: No, I can see you smiling. How can anybody take Chris Phillip seriously? You don't have to be Captain Obvious to see that this was maybe a deterrent, maybe just them messing about, as Louise said. Come on, let's get real. Also, I'd love to have seen, by the way, Chris Phillip put this much effort into policing the channel when he was actually immigration minister for 2 years. He said that there's an easy solution to all this. Andy Burnham could take up. It would take a week to deport and detain people. Give me a break. The Tories had so long to do that and did nothing. Chris Phillip is literally one of those people who did nothing.
13: You sound a bit reformed.
10: Do I? Well, right, I'm happy to be on the right side if it happens. Look, obviously, the one-in, one-out deal was laughable at the start, right? They said the numbers are small, and it was very small. It's now ramped up, right? So about 300 are being returned every month. That's an improvement. Obviously, this shows that there are perverse incentives at play, as well.
13: Are you not concerned about this new route? I mean, we have it just exclusively revealed here on GB News that there is a new frontier here. They're setting off from about 140 miles away from the British shoreline, and they have now, as of about half an hour ago, definitively proved the concept. You see it on the map where they set off there from. Look, you all know obviously where Calais and Dunkirk is. It's the bit that's closest to Britain, isn't it? Mm. But, you know, the human traffickers, people smugglers, now know, there you go. That's your new route.
8: That's why this shows that you've got to stop the incentives here, not stop them in France. Because if you stop them at one beach, they'll go to another beach, or, you know, they will just try and find new ways to actually get around French forces. And this will just keep happening and keep happening. The answer is in Britain, it's not in France.
13: All right, well, Andy Burnham obviously thinks that the plan is working swimmingly well, so we'll go to that. We'll hear a bit more from you in the top of the next hour. Sorry to eat into your time there, panel, but obviously we had Chris Phillip on and the exclusive there. But the French authorities have said the regulatory signals as provided for by international standards for this shooting exercise were displayed and the safety gauge was respected. This exercise is unrelated to the presence of a British ship in the area, which was out of range of fire. The PSP Flamand, which I'm assuming is the ship, was not engaged in an operation to monitor migrant boats. So there you go. Well, I think we can just trust the French, can't we? Then we can, hey, you know what they always say? Always famously, just trust the French. Yeah. Anyway, it's time now for the Great British Giveaway, and it's your chance to cross the channel. 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It's 60 grand in tax-free cash and a gold bar, which ironically is exactly what they'll get as well.
11: 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UK only. Entrance must be 18 or over. Lines close at 4 p.m. on the 21st of August. 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
13: Okay, well, coming up, the first Halal University Hall has opened. Should it be allowed? Is this segregation? That's next.
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13: Well, welcome back to Patrick Christie's Tonight, and it's time now for our Head to Head. Now for a GB News exclusive. The UK's first halal-only student flats have launched in Dundee, offering accommodation for students studying across the city's three universities. So we can reveal that the development features rooms and communal areas described as strictly halal-only, with pork and alcohol prohibited throughout. Yes, and from just £165 a week, residents also have access to a cinema room, a gym, a massage chair, and a prayer room. Whilst the accommodations website makes numerous references to serving Muslim students, operator ILM says that it's open to students of all backgrounds who respect our halal environment and community values. So tonight I'm asking, should halal-only accommodation be allowed, or is this segregation? Going head-to-head on this now is the Conservative Muslim Forum Deputy Chair, Naveed Asghar, and the President of Students for Reform UK, Jack Eccles. Thank you very, very much. And Naveed, can I start with you? Are women allowed here?
0: Absolutely, yes.
13: Are we sure about that?
0: Absolutely, we are sure. The owners have already been asked the question and they've confirmed that everybody is allowed. There's no segregation.
13: Right, OK. It's just that in a lot of the promotional videos, it seems to be only men and they talk a lot about the brotherhood.
0: Yeah, but they've been asked a question, especially since they've hit the headlines. They've been asked questions and they've come back and said that women are definitely allowed.
13: OK, all right. Well, Jack, what do you make of this then? Do you see this as segregation, or is this just, look, hey, you know, we need to be accommodating of certain people's religious requirements?
1: Well, I find it utterly ridiculous, to be honest. It shows complete lack of integration. And also, I'm just fed up of universities giving special treatment to certain minority groups. It's completely unacceptable. If you go to a British university, you should have to follow the rules of the university, which includes integration. I mean, I've been at university for nearly 3 years now. And, you know, you meet people from all different backgrounds, but you crack on and you meet these people. Basically, trying to segregate them into separate blocks is not going to help anyone. And by the way, remember, these are young people. If you're segregating young students at a young age, how do you think that will affect them when they grow older? Because we all know in the real world, in the real life, you meet all different sorts of people. So if you're segregating young students, how's that going to set them up for the future?
13: Well, let's let Naveed, what would you say to that then?
0: Well, first of all, the accommodation is not owned by the university or any universities. It's private accommodation, so the universities are not encouraging any type of segregation. And what I will say is there's a whole precedent set over the last 100 years. Back in the 1920s, the YMCA started an Indian hostel, which still runs in London today. United Student Accommodation, one of the UK's biggest accommodators for students, also allows you to go through the apps to message other students with similar profiles, example, diets, religion-based, and they allow that. There's also faith-based Jewish student accommodation by the Hillel Housing and the Jai Living Organisation, and they provide kosher housing across London, Birmingham, Cardiff, Manchester and Leeds. They've even got one in Golders Green where there's 25 kosher living apartments for students to the London Bet Din standards. In Glasgow, for example, we've got Chinese student accommodation where some of the purpose-built buildings are 90% Chinese students in the West End of Glasgow, and these funds
13: are so vital. See, this is the, I get that 100%. I get it, right? It's not just a Muslim thing, right? But is that actually good, Naveed? Do we really want that? If we keep being told, don't we, about how we mustn't do anything to divide people, we are our diversity is our greatest strength. That's what we are told all the time. But this is the opposite of that, isn't it?
0: When they are in university, they are being diverse. All the work they're doing, all the group tasks they're doing, socialising, etc. It's just when you get to accommodation, it's a home away from home. It is a safe haven for people who are young students, 18 years old plus. They've came away for the first time abroad to a different country. They can eat the food they like. They can have conversations. They can discuss, you know, their own country's culture, politics, religion, whatever it may be that ticks their box. It does not mean it's segregation whatsoever. So I disagree with that. And like I said, for international students, for example, Patrick, let's talk about finances here. International students in the semester 24-25 contributed £40 billion to the UK economy, right? Okay. And that was a cost ratio of 10 to 1 to the government. So we were 9 points better. And average international students bring in £100,000 per student during their course. So universities, particularly in Dundee University has been in dire financial straits. So I'm sure Dundee University...
13: Yeah, but then that is a separate argument about whether or not failing universities should be allowed to prop themselves up by essentially being an arm of the immigration racket. But there we go. Jack, I'll bring you in on this. So you've heard of me there. He's made a compelling case about why this is fine. So go on. What would you say to that?
1: Well, I would say that it's not the point, you know, it doesn't matter if it's, you know, there's Jewish accommodation blocks, there's Muslim accommodation blocks or Chinese. It's simply not how we do things in Britain. You know, we mix together in universities. That's how it's been. And what I do find interesting is go back 50 years or something when there was segregation in the West, especially in America particularly. And a lot of the left now, a lot of people like yourself, I'm sure, well, they wanted to end segregation. And now suddenly they want segregation again. I just find it completely hypocritical. And like I said before, it's setting no one up for the future. That isn't the real world. In the real world, you aren't putting blocks. There's a Chinese block here, there's this block here, there's that block there. That's not real life. It's not reality. And if you're setting young people up for that, they're going to get a real shock when they enter the real workplace in the real world.
13: All right. Okay. Well, look, both of you, thank you very, very much. It was a really, really interesting debate, actually. I do really appreciate you both coming on and having that chat about it. A spokesperson for the ILM Halal Student Halls said, ILM Student Halls is not a religious exclusive residence. We are proud that our halls are open to students of all backgrounds, and this is reflected in our current community. The majority of our current residents are Christian, alongside others of various faiths and non. Gender specific accommodation is a long established practice across the UK, offered by universities and private providers alike based on student comfort and preference. Well, that's interesting, because that says gender specific, doesn't it? But we were just told then that women were allowed. Anyway, okay, coming up, should taxpayers' money be used to fund so-called chest feeding sessions for trans women, aka biological males? And
2: I just want to add
13: chest feeding sessions for trans women, aka biological males, and

0: Hello there, you're heading away for the summer holidays. Well, it's turning very hot across parts of France and Spain. High pressure dominates across Europe, bringing plenty of dry weather, very warm across the Canary Islands as well as towards Madeira. Coastal areas of Portugal and Spain will be cooler, in temperatures in the high 20s, low 30s. Towards Italy, though, as well as Greece, very hot indeed. There is a risk of thunderstorms as well across the Alps, but it does remain fine, dry and warm into the weekend as well.
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17: Welcome back to Patrick Christie's Tonight. So, just what is wrong with the Union flag? A local MP for Golders Green and actually a minister, Sarah Sackman, has now caused a huge amount of controversy after suggesting that Union flags in her constituency are, quotes, a source of division and intimidation. And this wasn't just a throwaway remark. She actually doubled down on this on Instagram in a really bizarre post that had the Wonderwall Oasis song behind it, which became the unofficial anthem of the World Cup. And she said, oh, now the World Cup's over, we can take these flags down. Which is moronic, because people weren't putting up the Union flag at World Cup, were they? We don't have a Great Britain team at a World Cup. But anyway, those flags were actually put up by local Jewish residents. And they were put up around the time that Jewish men were stabbed in Golders Green back in March. And they say that the Union flag was intended, actually, as a symbol of unity and solidarity, as well as a sense of national pride. This is not the first time that Sarah Sackman has been at odds with the community she claims to represent. This was the reception she received when she visited the area after the stabbings in Golders Green not so long ago.
18: I just want to add a few words. What we've heard...
17: Yes, well, there we go. So look, joining us to discuss this now, I'm very pleased to say, our local residents, Deborah and Jake Miller, and Jack Miller, and Jack, you actually put these flags up, didn't you?
19: Yes, myself and

0: a team. We went out late at night with a cherry picker, and we tied the flags up to the lampposts in the Golders Green, Hendon, Temple Fortune, Edgware, Stanmore area.
1: Why? Why did you do it?
0: We're proud to be British. As British Jews, we are all descendants from immigrants. Myself, my family came at the turn of the previous century. Mm. And we were proud that the country allowed us to integrate with our own customs and allowed us to work and have freedom, and proud to call ourselves British.
1: Yeah. And, you know, they were accusing you of being, oh, the far right must have put all these flags up and everything, mustn't they? Which was, it's a bit ridiculous when you think about it. Deborah, what do you make of what Sarah Sackman's saying here now? You know, that these flags are sowing division and they need to be taken down.
2: I think that comment in itself is actually causing division, and it's decisive, you know, because, like, we just want to live in peace. We just want to be, we're proud Jews. What's wrong with the flag?
1: Why does the flag mean so much to you? Like, why is it so important for you that in your area these flags are there on the lamppost or wherever they are?
2: You know, you go around the UK, you see people fly other flags, and some are taken down, some are left. Like, we should be proud. You go to America, everyone's flying the stars and stripes. It's you see it everywhere. Why shouldn't we have our flag?
1: Yeah.
2: I don't see what the issue is.
1: I mean, has there actually really been any complaints? Yeah, you know, or is she just kind of crowbarring?
2: Well, that's what I was asking Jack earlier. I saw an article that she put out, and she said that local people have complained. I haven't had any, like, sound of that. We've had people all the time say, oh, wow, they heard that we put the flags up. Good for you. Well done. I don't know. I'd like to know who's complained.
0: I think Jewish people in the country are proud of their British heritage. You know, in synagogues on the Saturday morning service up and down the country, we have a special prayer for the country where we pray for the royal family, the king, the queen, the prince and princess of Wales, and the military force. And we're proud to be part of this country. And we're proud that the morals this nation has always had.
1: Mm. Yeah, well, without shines too.
2: Had in the past.
1: Well, no, this is an important thing. So do you feel as though part of the reason why you're so keen on the flags being up there is because you would like to remind people of what our country
2: totally,
1: is supposed to be about?
2: Because I feel like the country's really, it's a horrible thing to say, but it's fallen. It has. It's not the United Kingdom that I grew up in as a child. Everyone's sort of so worried about offending others that they will rather throw away what they've got.
1: Yeah, it's an incredible shame. And so Sarah Sackman seems bizarrely intent on ripping these flags down. Are they going to stay down for long?
2: No, is the answer.
0: My team of flag ninjas are already, you know, ready to waiting for them to be taken down, and we will just put fresh ones back up, and we will show our proud to be British, and we will show our happiness of the flag.
2: Why is she going to be spending money to send out staff to take down the flags when we've got potholes that need filling?
0: Mm. You know, we've got crime going crazy. You know, it's just ridiculous.
1: Well, she could be spending a bit of time really hammering the Met Police about getting you those armed police that you were supposed to be having, doing constant patrols around Golders Green because of the relentless tidal wave of terror attacks and anti-Semitism that there is there.
0: You know, the idea of armed police is sorting out a problem which really should be sorted beforehand. You know, we don't need armed police. We just don't want terrorists on our streets.
1: Yeah. I mean, when you put it like that, it really is quite straightforward, isn't it?
2: It is, because, like, it's all very well giving us more security, building higher fences, putting us in a ghetto, essentially. That's actually not dealing with the problem.
0: Yeah. Yeah, everyone who has committed something in this country or recently in Germany were all people on watch lists. You know, if they're on a watch list, why are they not being watched?
1: Mm. No, look, exactly. Can I just say a massive thank you for both coming into the studio and for talking to me that day in Golders Green as well after what had been a very, very horrific incident. And I just wish you and your community all the best. I really do. And we'll stay in touch. So thank you very, very much. Of course, that is Jack and Deborah Miller there. We did approach Sarah Sackman, MP, but remarkably, she has not responded to our request for comment. Oh, well, there's still time, Sarah. Anyway, coming up, should taxpayers' money actually be used to fund a bizarre thing called chest feeding? If you're not aware what this is or exactly where your money's going, I'm going to tell you about it in a second.
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16: I've been in Westminster for a long time, but I know that though power may be here, its effect on people's lives is across the whole of the country. 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That's State of the Nation, Monday to Thursday, 8 to 9 o'clock. Vox Populi, Vox Dei.
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1: Welcome back. I'm going to round off the hour with a slightly bizarre story. A Scottish taxpayer-funded charity is running a support group for trans women, so biological men who identify as women, who are feeding babies with what's described as human milk. So the charity received more than £740,000 last year from the Scottish Government, the NHS and local authorities. And it is some kind of chest-feeding charity. Should taxpayers really be paying for this? Joining us now is Dr. Alice Hodkinson, co-founder of Biology in Medicine blog and the Women's Rights Network spokeswoman for health. Thank you very much. Could you just explain to me what this is? So this is men who, what, want to feed babies milk through their own body, or how does it work?
21: Well, it is quite mind-boggling, isn't it? I mean, we know that it's women who breastfeed babies. I think I mean, we want to support anyone. We want to support women to breastfeed their babies, and that's really important. All women, if they're able to. But the idea that men can do it, it's quite bizarre. I mean, you men can sort of grow, sort of. Well, we call it gynecomastia when you get this sort of swelling of breast tissue around the male nipples, and it's usually in response to sort of abnormal, if somebody's had medications that could make it grow, you know, or if they have actually taken estrogen. But that doesn't mean they can breastfeed. And of course, there's no such thing as chest feeding. You have to have a woman and you have to have breasts in order to breastfeed. Chest feeding doesn't exist.
1: Okay. And if I use taxpayers' money to be able to in some way lactate and then fed a baby with that milk, is it as good for a baby as it would be going from a woman?
21: Well, so what we do know is that, yes, okay, so men can produce a little bit of chest secretions or nipple secretions. But I think the most that's ever been recorded is about 30 mils, so, you know, a thimbleful, really. So you're not going to feed a baby on that. Women can produce pints of milk, and that's what the baby is going to need, depending on the age of the baby. And also, we don't know what the breast milk, the Moob secretions might be producing with this. So we don't know what the analysis is of the milk itself, the secretions themselves from men. And we need to know that. We need to know, and even if there's some safety involved here, they're tiny, tiny amounts. And then you have to question the motives of why a man might want a baby to latch onto his nipple. And this is not for the baby's health. This is, you have to think about
1: when, because it wouldn't fully feed the baby, is what you're saying. That's the thing. Sorry? It's because it wouldn't fully feed the baby anyway.
21: It wouldn't feed him. No, it's not just that. Why is a man wanting a baby to suckle on his nipple? This is not for the baby. This does not benefit the baby. We have to be very clear about this, there's something else going on that a man should want to do this. And it's certainly not for the baby's benefit. Four Women Scotland are saying, that, you know, possibly he's doing it for other motives.
1: Okay, I mean, so a couple of points here. Trans women rights activists might say that, you know, decisions about infant feeding should be made by parents and their healthcare providers and not by politicians or the public. So, I mean, it's legal, isn't it?
21: Just because something's legal doesn't mean that it's it's the right thing to do. And also, I think you have to think about the rights of the child. So the Children Act and the UN Convention on the Rights of the Child very much put the children's best interests first. And that in itself should be something that we should prevent anyone trying to do this.
1: Okay, well, look, Alice, thank you very, very much for coming on. I know it's a kind of mind-boggling topic to talk about, really, but thank you. It's Alice Hodgkinson there, who's the co-founder of Biology and Medicine and also Women's Rights Network. So, spokesperson for NHS Lothian said, NHS Lothian provides funding from public health for LGBT health and wellbeing to provide a range of services, including specialist support services for transgender adults. LGBT health and wellbeing did not respond to our request for comments, but of course, I imagine that trans women's rights activists may also say that if you can produce breast milk, then, you know, why not use it? But anyway, coming up, we are going to be talking about the left, in my view, totally normalising political violence. And is Andy Burnham onto something when it comes to fewer people going to university? Or should that be less? Maybe I should have gone to university for longer.
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4: Hello there, good evening. Welcome to your GB News weather update from the Met Office. Into tomorrow, we'll feel slightly cooler under cloudier skies. Otherwise, in the sunshine, it's a hotter day ahead. A brief hot spell this time, though, gradually turning cooler towards the end of the week. And for this evening, we've still got a north-south split in the weather. Low pressure dominating northern areas, but high pressure holding on to the south. So mostly dry with clear skies for much of England and Wales. But the low pressure still continues to bring in more cloud and some spells of rain across much of Scotland and at times Northern Ireland and Northwest England. For although it is set to be a very warm, if not quite muggy night across parts of the south, where temperatures aren't going to drop much past between 17 to 19 degrees, so a little bit uncomfortable for sleeping in through this evening. Then on Wednesday, there will be some spells of rain to start this, turning heavy as it crosses over hills, but a little bit brighter towards the far north of Scotland, though still some showers pushing through. Still some rain affecting parts of Northern Ireland, southern Scotland and northwest England, and perhaps a bit more cloud around Wales to start compared to recent mornings. But otherwise, you can see it's a very warm and bright start across much of England and Wales, and temperatures are going to be pushing up through the course of the day, a hotter day into tomorrow compared to what we've seen this afternoon. And there'll still be a fair amount of cloud, this thick enough to produce some spells of rain still across much of the northwest and turning a little heavy at times. But for most, particularly across central and southern England and Wales, intense sunshine, high UV levels and temperatures pushing up into the mid-30s. So a very hot day here. On Thursday, though, the temperatures will start to come down. There will be some cloud and perhaps the odd shower, very hit and miss across England and Wales. Longer spells of at times quite heavy rain pushing into Northern Ireland and parts of Scotland. So we remain in that north-south split, and we remain that way for the rest of the week. Temperatures will be coming down, though, but still feeling warm in the sunshine.
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1: It's 10pm, I'm Patrick Christie's tonight.
18: Nigel Farage, he joined forces with the Swedish Democrats in the European Parliament. This is a far-right Nazi group.
1: Well, Zach Polanski has not yet been arrested by the Met police for sharing what reforms say was an incitement to murder Nigel Farage. Plus,
2: decades, politicians told young people that desk jobs were the future. I'm making it easier for young people to get the skills they need to get into good jobs.
1: Now, this is interesting. Andy Burnham vows to end the great big university racket. Good. But it appears that he's going to prioritise kids whose parents are on benefits. And, of course, I'll be taking you through all of tomorrow's newspaper front pages, including tomorrow's Daily Express, which is reporting that at least 2 million people are missing out on the social care they need. I will also be providing you with an update from the English Channel. Why? Well, because earlier on in the show, we'll play you this footage a bit later on, we revealed that we had now seen the first migrant boat arrivals from a new launch site in northern France. So that is a new launch site 140 miles away from the English coast. We have got exclusive footage of that for you that we'll be playing you shortly. On our panel this evening, we have got journalist and broadcaster Kai Wilshaw, GB News contributor Will Kingston, and former Conservative MP Louise Mensch. Plus, we'll be giving you updates as well from that devastating earthquake in Japan, where countless people are still missing. And in news back here in Britain, can you tell me what's going on here? Oh, it's the cheating scandal that's rocked the cricketing world. Oh, and I was just talking about it. Here it is.
3: Within around about a week.
1: The French opened fire on a shadow minister in the Channel, but meanwhile,
3: migrant dinghy is in the water.
1: Yes, they were towing illegals over to Britain. And like I said, I'll show you a bit later on that exclusive footage of a new illegal migrant route that has just opened. So get ready, Britain. Here we go. The left have normalised political violence in Britain. Next.
4: Good evening. It's just gone 10 o'clock. These are your headlines. Rescue efforts are continuing into the night in Japan after a 7.1 magnitude earthquake hit Kumamoto, with people missing in a collapsed shopping mall. Video shared online shows people evacuating the area surrounded by smoke and dust. Japanese officials are reporting multiple deaths and injuries, power cuts, ruptured roads, but they are still assessing the full scale of the damage there. President Donald Trump is attending the funeral for US Senator Lindsey Graham in Washington alongside Volodymyr Zelensky and Benjamin Netanyahu, who he met with earlier in the day. The Israeli Prime Minister arrived at the White House to meet with the US President in their first face-to-face meeting since the Iran war began. It came moments after the Ukrainian President left the White House saying he had had a good meeting with Donald Trump where they discussed air defences. Andy Burnham will give parents on benefits £4,500 a year if their children become apprentices. The government has announced a new handout targeted at families on universal credit in a bid to remove the welfare system's disincentive to work. Currently, parents can claim universal credit payments for their children up to the age of 18, but those benefits are withdrawn if they take up an apprenticeship, causing families to lose almost £100 a week. The new plan would change that. Firefighters are racing to control major wildfires near Bordeaux and Madrid as another intense heatwave threatens to make the crisis worse. More than 300,000 people have been evacuated across France and Spain in the recent days. In southwest France, crews west of Bordeaux say the fire has stabilised, but it's still not under control. In Spain, crews are also battling major fires near Madrid, where temperatures are expected to climb to 39 degrees. A failed asylum seeker who went to a school armed with a hammer, a hatchet and a kitchen knife has been jailed for 2 years. South Sudanese national Both Duc Deng became increasingly frustrated that immigration authorities were not providing assistance in his bid to stay and work in the UK. The court heard how the 21-year-old wanted to create a scene for attention after being refused asylum on three occasions. He was arrested after workmen confronted him on the premises of Edgar Wood Academy in Manchester on August the 6th last year. The president of FIFA, Gianni Infantino, is plotting a World Cup sell-off to private investors. European football's governing body, UEFA, has reacted furiously, insisting the World Cup is not an asset to trade. The plan, which was announced 9 days after the World Cup, would result in a group of investors controlling the commercial interests of FIFA's top men's and women's competitions. The Prime Minister, Andy Burnham, has waded in on the row, saying football does not belong to investors and the World Cup was never anyone's to sell. Those are your latest GB News headlines. Now it's back to Patrick.
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1: Good evening. The left have totally normalised political violence. Yesterday, Green Party leader Zach Polanski shared this. It's a picture of a man wearing a T-shirt with a guillotine on it saying, "We are only making plans for Nigel." Nigel Farage has reported him to the police. So far, the Met have said that they're investigating. No action has been taken. Well, why not? When the police are happy to knock on the door of parents who shared criticism of a school in a WhatsApp group, or a former Royal Marine who can face, yeah, that's them there, the police there, just nicking a bloke who shared a little bit of criticism in a WhatsApp group about the local school. How many officers, how many police cars? There's a police van, so the police cars, another police car there being led away. There you are. Of course, they did as well decide to nick a former Royal Marine. He faced prosecution for a video like this after the Southport massacre.
0: And I warned that this type of thing was going to start happening. We, as a community, should not let any of these type people into our valley, OK? We shouldn't let any of these migrants who've just come into the country, OK, settle you in the valleys.
1: Now, he claims that it was actually Labour politicians who reported him to the police. He was held on remand and then found not guilty by a jury in about 17 minutes. Zach Polanski, he claimed to work for the British Red Cross. Not true. He claimed to be helping the Ministry of Justice with diversity programmes. Apparently that's not true either. He said he was voting in the local elections. It turned out he wasn't even registered to vote. He claimed to be a full member of the National Council of Hypnotherapy. That wasn't true. He tried to hypnotise women to have bigger breasts, then claimed he was stitched up by the Sun despite doing a BBC interview celebrating it.
5: Client came to see me who was a journalist, and we had a successful project. We've done it a couple of times and there seems to be no shift, but actually increasingly more and more as I work with people, there's starting to become anecdotal evidence, at least, of growth in breast size. Yes, actually, with her breast size in the Sun article, she says that she grew 4 inches. It didn't change her cup size. She stayed the same cup size, but she said it was a tighter fit.
7: So they actually grew?
5: Yep.
1: I mean, forget Walter Mitty. He's Walter Tit. No, sorry, you can see where I'm going with that one, can't you? But so in light of his track record of having an interesting relationship with the truth, we now just have to believe Zach Polanski's explanation about how an apparent threat to behead Nigel Farage ended up on his Instagram feed, do we? I mean, he claims, hey, after attending a public event, Zach accepted a request to collaborate on a post with several images. Once this image was brought to his attention, he immediately unshared the post. He unequivocally does not support this type of dangerous message. Well, okay, I'm a little bit sceptical, because I think what we're seeing with Zach Polanski is basically an oversized theatre kid who has spent the vast majority of his life being deeply, deeply unpopular, desperate for affection and attention. And there is some evidence to support that.
8: Listen, baby, ain't no mountain high, ain't no valley low, ain't no river wide enough, baby.
1: What does that remind you of?
8: Baby.
9: you when you get there, meet you when you get there. We really care and want to share some time with you. We'll meet you and greet you. We don't want to compete.
1: It's just like the same person, isn't it? And now Zach Polanski has found his tribe. He's a cult hero among society's fringe weirdos. And he's got carried away with it. And it turns out, surprisingly, that some of those fringe weirdos probably think that Nigel Farage deserves to die. There is a real problem with people on the left who just normalise violence. Like this.
10: 90% of pigs in the UK are gassed to death, but TERF still exists.
1: Mm. Or even this.
11: Prisoners in Great Britain, in the United States, in Europe, Australia, and anywhere.
1: Or people like this. Hang them upside down. Or people like this.

0: Or people like this. Oh, it's just a police officer being attacked with a sledgehammer there, had a spine broken. And it's not just in Britain, it's abroad as well. YouTuber Wesley Winter had his face smashed in by far-left activists in Paris.
1: I can't even open my eye, look at the state of it. Got hit on the back of the head, I think, as well. Eyes are swollen. Face has been stitched up. Fractured cheekbone or something.
0: And in my view, it's comments a bit like this from Zach Polanski.
2: Nigel Farage, he joined forces with the Swedish Democrats in the European Parliament. This is a far-right Nazi group.
0: He went on to refer to reform as fascists as well. That emboldens those violent fringe weirdos. Look, I believe in freedom of speech, but I don't make the rules, do I? If we are sending police round to arrest parents for writing a WhatsApp message about their kids' school, or we're trying to prosecute former members of the armed forces for saying that they don't want illegal immigrants in the Welsh Valleys, or we are sacking police officers for saying they didn't like taking part in a mandatory diversity programme, then why haven't the police paid Zach Polanski a little visit? Maybe it's because they don't know where he lives. Is it a barge? Is it a multi-million pound house share? Who knows? Does Zach know? There is a big problem with far-left violence in this country, and the left won't call it out for one of two reasons. Either they don't want to lose votes, or they do actually want people like Nigel Farage dead. Joining us now for a brief discussion on this is the chair of the London Green Party, Eugene McCarthy. Eugene, thank you very, very much. First things first, Zach Polanski's post there. I mean, do you feel as though the police should be paying him a visit or not?
3: I find this really quite remarkable. I'm a proper free speech activist, which means I stand up for freedom of speech when it's my people getting persecuted or your people getting persecuted. I'm really fed up of all these people, or across the political spectrum, mind you, it's not a right-wing or left-wing thing, who say they're pro-freedom of speech until it's conveniently someone who they don't like getting a knock from the police. I think it's wrong across the board. And you know, let's be clear, you showed the picture of the T-shirt earlier. It's, I think, a corny, off-taste remark about a guillotine being used. You know, I've made, I don't know how many
0: a corny, what was it, poor taste remark about a guillotine being used. Well, what's a guillotine used for, Eugene?
3: I'm sure I haven't met you. I think I met you once. I'm sure that you've made remarks in your life about bringing back the death penalty for someone who's
0: committed a crime, like
3: annoying you. I know Nigel Farage has. Nigel Farage is taking a knife to civil
0: service. I don't want to kill people who annoy me.
3: These are metaphors.
0: No, I've never said that.
3: It's a figure of speech. It's called a metaphor. People use it in their day-to-day lives. You know, this is a completely normal thing. And if reform wants to set a precedent that if you make an off-colour remark, you get a knock from the police and you get arrested. Right. I think that sets a really dangerous precedent. We've already got more arrests for social media posts in this country than Russia. This is the wrong direction.
0: The precedent has
3: been
0: set.
3: Say that again, sorry.
0: It's not them setting the precedent, is it? The point about this is that the precedent has been set. But look, just before I go to the panel on this, when it comes to Zach Polanski's actual character, I've rattled off a whole host of things there where he's got, I think at best a nodding relationship with reality, okay? We don't really know who this guy is. He's just a complete Walter Mitty, isn't he? So that means that when he says here, or the Green Party says, oh, look, gosh, he didn't see this, and he just collapsed on it and he shared it and he doesn't agree with the message, how can we believe that?
3: I think there is work to do with that. I mean, I've been pretty vocal inside the party about kind of vetting that sort of thing. It's an issue that needs to get worked out. Obviously, we are growing quite rapidly as a party, and so we're still building out staff teams. You know, our membership was smaller than the Lib Dems about 6 months ago, so we've got some growing pains. These are the sorts of things that, you know, we really do need to get ironed out. And
0: the sort of things we need to get ironed out is whether or not your leader can tell the truth about anything.
3: About whether or not each cross post collab, whatever it is, tags post is vetted or not.
0: Okay.
3: These are the sorts of things which we need to start
0: Sorry, I mean, did he work for the Red Cross? Did he work for the Ministry of Justice?
3: Did he live in a house?
0: Was he a member of the Hypnotherapy Council? You know, what does he think?
3: He did work for the Red Cross. Right. He worked, I think, for a consultancy working for the MOJ. You know, these are things which have been hashed out before. Okay. You know, it's on public record. You can Google it.
0: Oh, yeah. Well, no, the reason I Googled it is because actually there's very different versions of events depending on who you talk to, isn't there? Including the British Red Cross. But Eugene, thank you very, very much. Eugene McCarthy there is the chair of the London Green Party. Right, let's go over to the panel then. We've got journalist and broadcaster Kyle Wilshaw, GB News contributor Will Kingston, and former Tory MP Louise Mensch. Right, Will, I'll start with you. So, look, I know that you are almost a free speech absolutist, would it be said? So what do you make of the idea that Zach Polanski might be getting a knock on the door from the Metropolitan Police's finest?
4: Well, I'm a near free speech absolutist, but I also believe in the equal application of the law, Patrick. And the fact of the matter is that until that is equally applied, people will continue to lose faith in the police and in the judicial system. But the other thing I would say is that leftists need to actually feel the consequences of their stupid malicious policies, or else these things will not change. Now, whether or not Polanski gets a knock on the door, I think you can make the case for it, but certainly the bloke wearing the T-shirt, certainly the people who were producing the T-shirt, that is an open and shut case as the way that the laws are written. But they probably won't get that knock on the door, and we all know why that is the case, because there is a hypocrisy when it comes to this sort of commentary, which goes against right-wing figures as opposed to left-wing figures. And that is the two-tier system that we currently live in.
0: Yeah, I mean, look, I think what they would say is, hearing these lines already, they go, oh, well, it was kind of satirical, or, you know, there's open to interpret. We didn't necessarily mean that, Nigel, you know, but anyway, that's what it said. Louise, the wider point here, though, for me, about the normalisation of violence on the left, it doesn't get spoken about enough, and I've given some pretty clear examples there with clips of actually utterly grotesque, normalised, violent statements. So what's your views on that?
5: Look, I do believe in free speech. I'm a free speech absolutist. However, incitement to violence has never been a part of free speech in this country and shouldn't be. I think in the aftermath of the Anne Whittaker murder, and we can't go deeply into it because it's somebody's been arrested, but in the aftermath of what happened to Anne Whittaker, and when political violence is a red-hot topic in this country, in that context, I see that image... as an incitement to violence. He didn't accidentally retweet it or repost on his Instagram. He had to click a button to put it up. And then his party said, well, he immediately took it down. That's not true. It was up on his Instagram for, I believe, 5 hours before it was taken down. And as Will says, if the police don't come round after not only arresting, but literally prosecuting a man for saying, I don't want illegal immigrants in Wales, hear, hear, by the way, if they don't come and knock on the door under caution and say, why did you share that? Not just to anybody, but to 700,000 people on Instagram. In the context of political violence right now, people are going to say there's a two-tier policing system in this country, and they're going to be right. I would just add that the burn and bounce we're talking about all the time here on GB News, the burn and bounce isn't coming from Reform, and it isn't coming from the Tories either. It's coming from the Green Party. Their support has plummeted, and Andy Burnham's rising because idiots, clown shoes, I would say, like Zach Polanski, are leading this party, and he should just rename himself Zach Pillock, because that's exactly what he is. Instead of a Wonder Bra, I need a Wonder Book to come round and sort me out, apparently. But that's not a serious political party. Are you blushing, Patrick?
0: Well, I am a little bit. Well, I think it was the hand movements for me there. They tipped me over the edge slightly there, Louise, but there we go. Thank you very much. Anyway, go on, Kai. I'll let you come back to that. But the broader point for me here is about that normalisation. You know, whether we're seeing, you know, TERFs need to be killed. I think there was one there. It was like, hang people. One of them was J.K. Rowling, and the other one was Queen Camilla. You know, you've got people being beaten up left, right, and centre off the continent for, you know, by Antifa and all of these people. It just seems like one side of the discourse is able to threaten to kill people all the time, and the other side is just accused of saying that you're threatening to kill people.
6: I don't think that's right. We talked a few weeks ago, didn't we, about this? And the reality is, yes, you've got clips there. You could find an equal amount probably of clips from the extreme right. However, where Will is right,
0: sorry,
6: where
0: sorry,
6: Will
0: no,
6: and
0: on,
6: you
0: let,
6: are
0: let,
6: right,
0: let me
6: I'm about to agree on you on something. something, right? Mm. You are right that if a right-wing politician did what Zach Polanski did this week, it would be outrage. I don't know that they'd get a knock from the police, right? But that's where your so-called principles kick in. And frankly, the craven hypocrites like Will Kingston and Nigel Farage, who Nigel Farage is self-styled free speech warrior, right? Mm. That has dobbed his rival into the police for a t-shirt that he didn't even wear. And Will here, he's demanding a prosecution for a crime he doesn't believe should exist. Just because you think in equal application of the law, and that's also a principle you hold.
4: Just because I believe in equal application.
6: But do you believe that crime should exist? Well, do you think it's right that somebody should get a knock on the door for those tweets?
0: Can I just point something out here? Because when we have Islamist attacks across the continent, which seem to be happening, you know, fairly regularly, we are constantly told, rise above it, don't look back in anger, okay? We mustn't divide anyone.
6: Mm.
0: If there was a similar attack that took place against, you know, the Muslim community or other things like that, there would be absolutely huge demonstrations and huge uproar. If the Pakistani rape gang scandal, for example, had happened the other way around, there would be absolutely huge, monstrous uproar. And we know there would. We absolutely know there would. I think you're doing the same thing here now. Whereas you've seen cases like that Royal Marine there who was prosecuted, sent to court, and his life turned upside down. You're seeing this now, and you go, you know what? If you're a free speech advocate, rise above it. Just rise above it. Why is it always people on the right who have to rise above things when people on the left are allowed to kick off about stuff all the time?
6: No, but I've agreed that Lucy Connolly, for instance, of course, it's a joke that she was ever in prison. Lots of these examples are total jokes. But I'll hold on to that principle and apply it equally. But just saying, actually, Zach should have the same thing done to us out of a sense of revenge or a sense of a chip on a shoulder. Because, the left have done this back to us. That's a total joke. That's not principle.
0: Final word, Louise.
5: Look, honestly, I see it as incitement to violence. I am not in favour of arresting people. Yes, I think it is. Look what happened to Anne Widdecombe. There's this trans group, Bashback, and they illustrate their leaflets with somebody literally hitting anti-trans people, like Anne Widdecombe was, with a hammer. In this climate, I think that is a clear incitement to violence, and if the police don't do something about it, they're going to lose all respect.
0: We can maybe return. It might be on one of the front pages. I know there's plenty more to say about it all. I will just say as well, you know, obviously, especially when it comes to the Anne Widdecombe case, everyone is innocent until proven guilty. Right, now, it's time for the Great British Giveaway. It's never a good time to do this. And here it is.
7: 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UK only. Entrance must be 18 or over. Lines close at 4 p.m. on the 21st of August. This is a network giveaway. Entries will be pooled. Please check the closing time if listening or watching on demand. Good luck.
0: Look, coming up, very keen to talk about this. We've got all of tomorrow's newspaper front pages. The Telegraph: workers face a new tax to fund social care. But before that...
8: decades, politicians told young people that desk jobs were the future. I'm making it easier for young people to get the skills they need to get into good jobs.
0: This is going to be fascinating. So Burnham is going to end the university racket, so he says, good. But we've heard this plenty of times before, and he appears to be about to give thousands of pounds more to people on benefits. Is that the right way to go about it? That's next.
9: I've been in Westminster for a long time. But I know that though power may be here, its effect on people's lives is across the whole of the country. We may be where rules are made, but it's where they're implemented that matters. Join me, Jacob Rees-Mogg, for forthright and frank discussion on where Britain has come from, where it's going, and where it will end up. That's State of the Nation, Monday to Thursday, 8 to 9 o'clock. Vox Populi, Vox Dei.
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0: Okay, welcome back to Patrick Christie's Tonight. Now, just before we get into the next topic, I want to tell you about this. I'm hosting a huge GB News 5th celebration on August the 6th in Essex. It's going to be a brilliant party. Lots of GB News family and presenters will be there. Here are the details about how you can get involved.
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0: 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Okay, right now, big story this. Andy Burnham has unveiled the biggest overhaul of the education system in years. He's pledging to value the hard hat every bit as much as a graduation cap, as he seeks to tackle youth unemployment and reduce the benefits bill. So under the scheme, pupils aged 14 and older will be able to gain trade qualifications alongside core subjects at school or college like maths, English, and the new work experience with local businesses. But the government also announced another handout, revealing that parents on universal credit will now be given up to $4,500 a year to encourage their children to start apprenticeships. So, bit of a mixed bag this. Joining us now is tradesman, small business owner, grafter, Stephen Baker. Thank you very much. Great to have you on the show, mate.
33: Thank you.
0: So, first things first then, the actual issue of too many people going to university. Your views on that then?
33: Yeah, I think university is a waste of money in certain ways. You see these kids going out and they get so qualified, sometimes they get refused a job because they're overqualified, and I've seen that previously before. And you get yourself in so much debt when within the trade industry, you could do an apprenticeship. earn money at the same time and learn a qualification that will keep you going for life, if not being able to pass it down to generations for your life.
0: Yeah, and your business is SB Multitrade.
33: Correct, yeah.
0: So do you want to just explain briefly, really, your route from where you started out to where you are today?
33: Yeah, so at a young age, I was a bit feral. Mum kicked me out at a young age, just being a law firm own authority in the politest way of saying it. And then I went through virus routes, got into the construction industry. 18, left the company. We was working on high clientele properties, and then 18, yeah, started my own company, and here I am now, 33
0: That's
33: years old.
0: Big point. See, that for me is the big point here, because you know, when people look down on, which is wrong, right? People maybe sneer at, oh, well, you know, you're working on the scaffolding or you're working on the roofs or whatever you're doing. Yeah, but within a few years, you might start your own company. And that is a big thing. Whereas if you go to university so you can do a module in Harry Potter studies somewhere, you're actually coming out with about 20 grand's worth of debt, no guaranteed job at the end of it, and there is a big difference there. So the
33: And everyone else the money.
0: Yes, exactly. Where this is the big thing, whereas actually an apprenticeship really is a stepping stone for actually starting your own company.
33: Oh, 100%. It gives you so many life lessons. It makes you streetwise within that industry, if that makes sense. So, look, it's great if people want to become a doctor, a vet, or working in an office, or whatever it may be, great. But bear in mind and realise, without us in the construction industry, you would not have your hospitals to be a doctor in, you would not have your veterinaries to be a vet in, or your GP surgeries, or buildings, or whatever it is. We are the main structure of this world, basically.
0: Yeah, look, and I think credit where credit is due, Andy Burnham is addressing a problem here that needs to be addressed. Now, the slight bit where I'm a bit squiffy about it all is, you will know this a lot better than I do, how lazy are some people in the younger generation today?
33: Extremely lazy. The newer generation is disgraceful to our country. That is the only way to describe it, and it's sad to say that. Where a lot of older generation, just in simple things like morals, respect, the way you present yourself, the way you talk to people, stuff like that. We were all brought up in that generation of you had to be polite, you had to be well-managed, you had to be well-presented. Nowadays, people are turning up, can't be arsed. So what do you mean I've got to do this? And what do you mean I've got to do that? And I couldn't tell you how many guys I've actually let go because it's I'm late, constant lates, or just no work effort. And I've got a new guy coming on now, bless him, he's just flown out on holiday. I won't shout him out too much, but he is 16, not the smartest kid in the world, but he's on time, well presented, always wants to learn, always asking many questions, and that is what we need in this
0: He'll
33: generation.
0: Go far, probably.
33: He will go a million miles. He'll go further than I ever would. That is fact.
0: And the reason why I ask that is because we've got this slightly bizarre situation at the moment where, as I understand it, you can get universal credit as a family, and you can get universal credit benefits if your child is also not working. And they think that if you now get an apprenticeship, you might end up, as a family, being about £100 a week worse off, because it would stop the universal credit payments, I believe, to your child. So what Burnham wants to do is give about £4,500 a year to that family to encourage their child to start working. Now, if it ultimately solves the problem and gets more people into work, then I'm like, okay, I see that. But is there not an attitude problem there? It shouldn't come down to whether or not you're £100 a week worse off in the short term. Shouldn't you want to go out and work and not sit
33: around? You shouldn't even look at it as being £100 off a week worse off, because if you went to university and got a student loan, you're going to be more than £100 a week off, worse off, for one, for the next 20 years. And you're not actually going to probably get anywhere in life. And you'll find, I'm pretty sure, roughly about 40% of the generation that go into uni actually drop out halfway through, yeah, or blow their student loans and anything else, and then can't actually survive. Where, yeah, all right, it's a 1 hour a week, but in the long term, mm-hmm, you'll learn more than that 1 hour a week you'll lose. Do you know what I mean? You have to make sacrifices to make gains in life.
0: Just very quickly, because I really want to understand this. If I started out with you as an apprentice at 16,
33: yep,
0: how long would it be potentially before I was like on a kind of full wage?
33: So you would go through your qualifications. Also, you'd be doing some sort of college courses between it, obviously, to gain your qualifications. Now, for argument's sake, I couldn't speak for every single trade because obviously I don't know every trade, but on an average, I would say you'd be looking at roughly between a year to 3 years, roughly, on apprentice wage before qualifying and coming into that. Now, once you qualify and you have your rewards basically out of it, you could then either go join a firm and get a bit more site knowledge and coming into that. Now, once you qualify and you have your rewards basically out of it, you could then either go join a firm and get a bit more site

0: 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I'll tell you what's on there when I come back.
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4: Hello there, you're heading away for the summer holidays. Well, it's turning very hot across parts of France and Spain. High pressure dominates across Europe, bringing plenty of dry weather. Very warm across the Canary Islands as well as towards Madeira. Coastal areas of Portugal and Spain will be cooler, in temperatures in the high 20s, low 30s. Towards Italy, though, as well as Greece, very hot indeed. There is a risk of thunderstorms as well across the Alps, but it does remain fine, dry and warm into the weekend as well.
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0: Oh, all right, welcome back. But look, before we get to all of tomorrow's newspaper front pages, it is related, though, to what is on a lot of them. I need to tell you about some breaking news. The Prime Minister will invite Conservative leader Kemi Badenoch and Lib Dem leader Ed Davey to Downing Street to begin cross-party talks on social care reform. The government says it's about finally fixing a problem that Westminster has ducked for decades, but Reform UK has slammed the Prime Minister for not including them in the talks. Nigel Farage has described the decision as the uni party in action. And look, on that, let me get you the front pages because it's all over them. The Daily Telegraph, workers face new tax to fund social care. So that looks like how they might be paying for it. The Times, shake up of social care to lock out private firms. The Guardian, Burnham calls for consensus on urgent fix for social care crisis. The Express, 2 million missing out on the social care they need. So, look, you can see

0: pattern here on the front pages when it comes to that. Now, Kai, I'm going to go to you first on this. Can you explain exactly what the problems are here with social care and you know, why we need to fix it?
1: Can I?
0: Can you?
1: Not sure I can. As I gather, local authorities are, as we know, local authorities face a hefty bill for paying for social care. It used to be something the central government looked after. And it's one of the reasons councils are going bankrupt and at massive cost. And that's an issue that reform councils have had to face up to, right? When they've taken over local authorities, it's one of the issues that means council taxes are going through the roof.
0: Right. So just go. I'll bring it easy, Nick. Sorry, I threw you under the bus a bit there, mate. Apologies about that. workers face new tax to fund social care is the Telegraph's front page. Health officials draw up plans, for this. I mean, how do we actually solve the social care crisis? And what do you make of Andy Burnham inviting the Lib Dems and the Tories in to talk about it, but not reform?
2: First of all, I think you should be inviting reform. You can't have reform without reform. It's ridiculous. If you really want to have a consensus, you do not exclude the party that is at the moment second place in the polls. And I'll say that as a Tory. I think it's absolutely insane. Bring Nigel Farage in. What is he worried? He's going to also have to bring in Count Binface. I don't know. But bring him in. Obviously, if you're serious, bring him in. Secondly, why do we have to have workers being taxed to fund social care reform? All he needs to do is stop paying teenagers to say, we've got ADHD and I'm going straight onto benefits. I've got raging ADHD. It doesn't stop you getting a job. How about cutting some of the ridiculous welfare bill where you can just declare that you're sick and then skive off work for your 20s and instead get those people into apprenticeships, save the money and put it into social care? I totally believe in the welfare state. Most Conservatives absolutely believe in the welfare state, but the welfare state was always supposed to be for people that cannot look after themselves. Like, for example, old age pensioners at the end of their lives who need social care and don't want to have to lose the family home to pay for it. You've got to cut the welfare bill to pay for this. There is no other way we can afford it.
3: Yeah, I'll add to that, Patrick. We have medicalised personality problems. We have medicalised going through a bit of a rough trot. We have medicalised things which are not conditions, but now, because we just adore the culture of victimhood, we basically have expanded the ambit of what basically constitutes a medical problem or a psychological problem to be almost anything. And then in addition to that, you make it so incredibly easy to tick the boxes to get money from the government that it is, you know, almost anyone can do it. Now, that is where you start with this problem. You start with the explosion of PIP payments for ADHD and anxiety and depression. You don't just start by basically making it easier to get money.
0: Just on this, sorry, the Daily Express's front page is quite interesting here because it goes 2 million missing out on social care they need and they focus more on the elderly. And this is that's kind of what I think of when I think social care. I think about, you know, old age pensioners and people who need either in-home care or they need to actually be in a care facility. 2 million older people are having to live without the help they need due to this crisis hit social care system, they say. Apparently, the number of over 65s with additional needs has risen by nearly 400,000 in, I think it says here, 3 years, which seems astonishing. But we do have an ageing population. And the only thing I would say about this, and I know it's not possible in every circumstance, but should there be a cultural thing here about families looking after their relatives more than it being like, what taxpayer-funded care home are they going to be in?
3: Yes. Yeah. Well, it's interesting. Peter Hitchens was on Trigonometry recently. He said one of the two big problems society has faced in the last decades is that you've replaced the role of family with the role of the state. And you see that across a range of areas. You see that in parenting. You see that in things like online safety laws where you go, it's no longer your parental responsibility, it's the government's responsibility.
0: I know it's different.
3: You see the same thing by analogy here, and that's just so easy to say, you know what, this is now the government's problem, it's not the role of family.
1: Yeah, but you can't change culture, right? And so I think the...
3: You certainly can.
1: You can't change culture overnight, I should say. Yeah. The point here, I think, is that massive amounts of money is being paid to private care homes through local authorities, and it's leaking into the private sector, who have maybe, you know, Burnham might say, actually having a national scheme that is free at the point of use for some of those costs means that elderly people aren't on the hook and have to pay up front for stuff. Councils aren't on the hook as well.
2: We're paying the grandchildren and not the grandparents, and that's wrong. Should people look after their mum and dad? Yeah, they should. But what about when you've got Alzheimer's? Lots of times absolutely. You cannot provide that care at home.
0: I absolutely agree. I absolutely agree with you on that, 100%. Right, look, now we just need to say this to you. The Clacton by-election will take place on the 13th of August following the resignation of Reform MP Nigel Farage. Here are the candidates.
4: Adam Al-Khatib, the Forward Party. William Stewart James Colston, Social Democratic Party. James Ransley, Consensus Party. Kai Stevens, the British Democrats. John Stevens, Rejoin EU. Nigel Farage, Reform UK. Lawrence Fox, the Reclaim Party. 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Marcus White, Everyone is God Party. Standing as independent candidates are Rhys Cowan, Andy Earlham, Glenn Charles Cummings, Atty Fard, Tony Francis, Robin Green, Abby Hukwe, Stephen Richard Ingram, Amy Morris, Derek Norbert Morris, Michael Noel O'Keefe, Martin O'Brien, Nick Pellas, Daniel Pocock, Jerry Smith, Pamela Walford, Joseph 77, Tony Kane, Woke Trump Kazi, Mark Wilkinson. Standing for the official Monster Raving Loony Party is Baron Von Thunderclap, Howling Lord Hope, Nick the Incredible Flying Brick.
0: Well, I for one am very glad we did that. Coming up, more front pages.
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1: G
0: Welcome back. Let me round off quickly tomorrow's newspaper front pages. The Independent, they go for inside frantic fight to save France from the flames. The iPaper, fury over FIFA plan to sell the World Cup. Daily Mail, Burnham benefits bribe for parents of apprentices. So there you go. I just wanted to finish with something a little bit different, actually. Could this be the most extraordinary case of cheating we've ever seen in golf club cricket or even cricket more generally? Here it is. Yes, that was Saltburn Cricket Club's second 11 slip fielder appearing to click his fingers as the ball passes the bat. The click, of course, is meant to imitate the sound of the ball clipping the edge. The wicketkeeper standing up to the stumps catches it, and with the best will in the world, the doddery old umpires, if you get at that level, usually give them out. But people have been looking into this, and the stats are devastating with how often that seems to have happened and how many catches they've taken that season. And it appears to be an outrageous case of cheating. So let me go to an Australian cricket fan who knows all about cheating.
2: Yes, I thought the sandpaper would be coming here pretty shortly, and I think I will confirm a lot of suspicions. I've got a lot of time for this, Patrick.
0: Yeah, I
2: know it's a gentleman's game. But, you know, there are different rules in village cricket. I was a former first slip, and I'm disappointed I never thought of this. This is great. I'm all for it.
0: Well, I did see the Australian podcast. What is it called again?
2: The Great Cricketer.
0: The Great Cricketer. Unsurprisingly, Australians are in favour of it. They said, I'm paraphrasing here, but they basically said, conning an old age pensioner into giving a decision is what Saturdays are all about.
2: That's the art of village cricket.
3: He should be playing for the Argentine football team. No. It's such a massive cheat. Mm. You know, I feel sorry for this bloke. His life's about to fall apart. But, you know, cheaters never prosper, I'm afraid.
0: No, but this is it. No, but seriously, the thing is, this is a real annoyance for me. As someone who played a lot of cricket, you know, sometimes you drive for hours to get to a game and an umpire turns up with an hearing aid in both ears and a chubby bloke at first slip clicks his fingers as you play a miss at one and your day's ruined. Yeah. And that includes kids, by the way, because at this level, there will be 14 and 15-year-olds who are playing adult cricket. And it's just, you know, come on, what are we doing here? But I do need to just read this. The North Yorkshire and South Durham League, who have apparently weirdly blocked me on Twitter, which I only found out like, not weird. I don't know the league have received a formal complaint regarding alleged incidents in a Division 2 game on Saturday. A full investigation has been initiated, and until such time as the formal process is, we can't make any further comment. Anyway, look, we'll talk about that in more detail. Thank you to my panel. Thank you to you, Adam. We'll go into more detail on all your front pages when we come back. Don't go anywhere.
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11: Hello there, good evening. Welcome to your GB News weather update from the Met Office. Into tomorrow, we'll feel slightly cooler under cloudier skies. Otherwise, in the sunshine, it's a hotter day ahead. A brief hot spell this time, though, gradually turning cooler towards the end of the week. And for this evening, we've still got a north-south split in the weather. Low pressure dominating northern areas, but high pressure holding on to the south. So mostly dry with clear skies for much of England and Wales. But the low pressure still continues to bring in more cloud and some spells of rain across much of Scotland and at times Northern Ireland and northwest England. For although it is set to be a very warm, if not quite muggy night across parts of the south, where temperatures aren't going to drop much past between 17 to 19 degrees, so a little bit uncomfortable for sleeping in through this evening. Then on Wednesday, there will be some spells of rain to start, this turning heavy as it crosses over hills, but a little bit brighter towards the far north of Scotland, though still some showers pushing through. Still some rain affecting parts of Northern Ireland, southern Scotland and northwest England, and perhaps a bit more cloud around Wales to start compared to recent mornings. But otherwise, you can see it's a very warm and bright start across much of England and Wales, and temperatures are going to be pushing up through the course of the day, a hotter day into tomorrow compared to what we've seen this afternoon. And there'll still be a fair amount of cloud, this thick enough to produce some spells of rain still across much of the northwest and turning a little heavy at times. But for most, particularly across central and southern England and Wales, intense sunshine, high UV levels and temperatures pushing up into the mid-30s. So a very hot day here. On Thursday, though, the temperatures will start to come down. There will be some cloud and perhaps the odd shower, very hit and miss across England and Wales. Longer spells of at times quite heavy rain pushing into Northern Ireland and parts of Scotland. So we remain in that north-south split and we remain that way for the rest of the week. Temperatures will be coming down, though, but still feeling warm in the sunshine.
10: 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Boxed Aircon sponsors the weather on GB News.
0: Okay, well, we're going to be giving you more on that exclusive about a new illegal migrant route that's opened up into Britain, but we're also going to be talking about, on your front pages, social care is leading on pretty much every national newspaper. Andy Burnham wants cross-party support for a shake-up of the social care system, but by that, it means talking to the Lib Dems and the Tories. He has not invited reform. What do you make of that? 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I'll play it to you in a sec.
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0: Welcome along to Late Edition, all of tomorrow's newspaper front pages tonight and breaking right now.
43: I believe broken social care is the biggest cause of corridor care in the NHS. This costs the NHS billions of pounds.
0: Well, this is just splattered across all of tomorrow's newspaper front pages, pretty much. And it is, despite promising to keep Labour's manifesto tax pledge, Andy Burnham is considering introducing a new form of income tax to pay for social care. But there's lots to go at with that. And
44: Labour and Conservative are virtually the uni party.
45: And British politics now has a uni party.
0: Well, there is a uniparty row because Andy Burnham, you know, does want to tackle social care. You can see it here. Burnham calls for a consensus on urgent fix for social care crisis. But in order to try to get a consensus, he's invited the Tories and the Lib Dems to talk to him about it, not reform. And
46: within around about a week.
47: Sorry, give that a second. He's just dragging along.
0: Well, the French Navy opened fire on a shadow cabinet minister in the Channel the other day, or yesterday, in fact, today, in fact. I'll get it right in the end. However, we did manage to actually get some exclusive footage for you of new arrivals, illegal migrants, arriving from a new destination. It's a new route. It's the furthest ever. They are 140 miles away from Britain when they set off. They made it. It was a proof of concept, we believe. The human traffickers and the illegals wanted to prove whether or not they could do it. And they could, because we obviously just brought them to Britain. So fantastic. And
1: we've got to put those building blocks in place. And then, in time, that number will come down. And I will commit, in my time in office, to get the number of young people who are not in education, employment or training down.
0: Well, parents on benefits are set to receive £4,500 in more benefits under Andy Burnham's new plans to try to get people into apprenticeships. And
2: today I feel gay.
0: Well, that is FIFA president Gianni Infantino there facing a wave of scorn over his plans to sell stakes in the World Cup to private investors. But there is a breaking story that is actually literally going on right now, and it's this.
3: First of all, you're saying you take responsibility for it and it was a mistake, and yet you won't apologise because you're blaming Nigel Farage for amplifying it.
4: I think we also need to talk about a double standard.
3: No, you keep taking the conversation on.
0: Yes, well, I mean, this is it. We are seeing in real time that the overinflated theatre kid is being found out before our very eyes. Zach Polanski has refused to apologise for sharing a post depicting a T-shirt with a guillotine, along with the words, "We're only making plans for Nigel." Now, we are going to be playing you clips of Zach Polanski. He was offered about four or five times the opportunity to apologise on the BBC tonight. He did not seem to do that, and he made a whole host of increasingly outrageous excuses. We'll play that to you in a sec. Joining us this evening is GB News contributor Kyle Wilshaw, broadcasting royalty Christo Fufas, and comedian and GB News contributor Paul Cox. First, let's get those headlines with Sophia Wensler.
5: Patrick, thank you. Your headline at 11 o'clock. Rescue efforts are continuing into the night in Japan after a 7.1 magnitude earthquake hit Kumamoto, with people missing in a collapsed shopping mall. Japanese officials are reporting multiple deaths and injuries, power cuts and ruptured roads, but they are still assessing the full scale of the damage. President Donald Trump's meetings with Volodymyr Zelensky and Benjamin Netanyahu were positive, according to the White House. The Israeli Prime Minister arrived at the White House to meet the US president in their first face-to-face meeting since the Iran war began. Meanwhile, earlier, the Ukrainian president, Volodymyr Zelensky, said he had a good meeting with the US president. Andy Burnham will give parents on benefits £4,500 a year if their children become apprentices. The government has announced a new handout targeted at families on universal credit in a bid to remove welfare systems' disincentive to work. Currently, parents can claim universal credit payments for their children up to the age of 18, but those benefits are withdrawn if they take up an apprenticeship, causing families to lose almost £100 a week. The new plan would change that. The president of FIFA, Gianni Infantino, is plotting a World Cup sell-off to private investors. European football's governing body, UEFA, has reacted furiously, insisting the World Cup is not an asset to trade. Meanwhile, the Prime Minister, Andy Burnham, has waded in on the row, saying football does not belong to investors and the World Cup was never anyone's to sell. Those are the latest GB News headlines. Now it's back to Patrick.
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0: Welcome along to Late Edition. Let me get you all of Wednesday's newspaper front pages. The Daily Telegraph: workers face a new tax to fund social care. So, yeah, apparently you are, shock horror, going to be paying more in tax to fund social care. How do you feel about that? The Times, shake-up of social care to lock out private firms. So, you know, again, I suppose they would say that there's profiteering going on from these private companies. They want to kind of make it make state-controlled. Is that something you would trust? Really, The Guardian. Burnham calls for a consensus on urgent fix for social care. Apart from it's not really a consensus because he doesn't appear to have invited the Green Party or Reform. And Reform are now saying that this is actually part of the uni party in action. The Express, 2 million missing out on the social care they need, and they are zoning in more on elderly people, and they say that there's something like 400,000 more people in need of social care than there was like 3 years ago. And you know, we've got an aging population, we all know that, don't we? But again, serious questions to be had here. Should families have a little bit more of a role when it comes to caring for their elderly? I know it's not possible in every single case at all. The Mirror, what did you do to my son? Now, this is a call for a new cop probe after a double killer has been guilty of sex attacks. So we'll delve into that. This is, the mother of a Royal Navy sailor missing since 1986 today issues a direct plea to the double killer. She is convinced murdered him. Tell me what you did to my son. The Daily Mail. Burnham benefits bribe for parents of apprentices. And yes, this is that you are going to get about $4,500 if you essentially tell your, I think, 16 to 18 year old to get off their backside, stop claiming universal credit and actually get into work. Which I'm not really happy about this, to be honest with you. Should you not want to work? And is it not a bit short-sighted to think that, okay, you might be a bit worse off in the short term because your family's getting a bit less benefits, but, you know, maybe within a few years' time you'll have started your own company and that will be better. But the Metro, they also go 4K if you let your children learn a trade. If you let your children learn a trade. Burnham's offer to families on benefits. The iPaper, fury over FIFA plan to sell the World Cup. The Sun, for sale. FIFA plot to flog off World Cup to investors. So, yeah, there you go. Look, what we're going to do is, before we get into the social care stuff, I do want to tell you and remind you about a GB News exclusive, and it's a big one. Because, as you know, we have been all over the small boat crisis, and now it's the large boat crisis. And today, we can reveal, courtesy of exclusive footage sent to us by our Home and Security editor, Mark White, that what you're looking at there is the first arrival of illegal migrants, courtesy of Border Force, from a new migrant route that is 40 miles south of Dieppe in France. It's the furthest they've ever set off from. It's 140 miles away from the British coast. It's about 60 miles away from where they've been setting off more commonly around the Calais and Dunkirk area. And what we believe this was a trial run by human traffickers and illegal immigrants to test out a new route and see whether or not it would work. And now they have confirmation that it has. 26 illegal migrants arrived on that boat. That's set off from a place that is 40 miles south of Dieppe. So they have managed to travel further than anyone has so far. And that is a place called Fécamp, which is, again, further south than it's been before. So that's what we're looking at here. And dutifully, Border Force have gobbled them up, haven't they? And they are now in Britain. They've kissed British soil. They're just as British as we are now. Absolutely. Give those guys a passport. They'll need to replace it because they probably chucked theirs over the side of the boat. Paul, what do you think about this? Because we are going to see a lot more of this now. We are looking at a new frontier that has opened up this evening.
8: Yeah, so I've been trying to really think about this because obviously they've been coming from, like you say, Calais, Dunkirk. That's relatively the shortest route to the UK, but really the shortest route isn't to our shores. The shortest route is into British waters, because that's what you saw there was a British RNLI boat or a Coast Guard boat that is essentially rescuing them from their small boat and bringing them to land, to safety, once they've reached British waters. So I guess they're calculating how quickly they can get into British waters. Is it safe enough, etc.? Look, if they can get into British waters, or even worse, if we're willing to go outside of British waters to make them safe and pick them up, then this could go on forever and ever. They could go from the Netherlands, they could go from almost anywhere, from Belgium, etc. So it is a worry. It's a worrying concern. But the reason it's a worrying concern, it's not necessarily just because it's more illegal migrants coming. It's just if they have got different routes on mainland Europe, then it's a much bigger place to police. And we've only got one deal with France, no matter how bad it is.
0: Yeah. So just to summarise what's happened today in the Channel, as Andy Burnham finally spoke about it and said that he believes that what Shabana Mahmood is doing is working, the French opened fire next to a British shadow cabinet minister, the shadow Home Secretary. They just shot near him with no warning at all. And then, in my view, lied about it being a planned training exercise because there was no forewarning of this in the way that you would normally have it. So they did that. And then loads more mega dinghies were attempted to set off. The French escorted at least one of them into British waters. And we've opened up a brand spanking new illegal migrant route. So really quite a bad day out all in all, Christo.
9: Oh, for comp. Is what I want to say.
10: For comp is the place that they're coming from.
8: Yeah, we get it, right?
11: Not your best.
9: Funny. It's funny. I mean, what's frustrating about this? There's so much that's frustrating about this. But how did we end up being a nation that managed to literally, with a proportionately quite small navy, fend off the Nazis? We fended off literally World War II and the Nazis on our doorstep, yet we can't stop another small boat route. And all they need to do, as you have said, is literally get into the water. And then, because of naval rules, they are deemed to be unsafe and they will be taken aboard a vessel in order to make them safe, which has just proven that that route works. Yep. If you were a people smuggler, you'd be looking at that going, great, I just need to get them a little bit further away from the shore. The French are on the side of the shore. They've got their handkerchiefs.
0: Yep.
9: Au revoir. It's actually not au revoir. It's bonjour.
8: Bonjour.
0: Yeah. But it's also really worth noting that the reason why they're going further south into France is because they can't go further north into Belgium, because the Belgians have managed to stop it, because the Belgians were turning them back in the water.
9: Yeah, which is what we should be doing. I don't understand why we can't do this. I've been very critical before of reforms plans when they've said, look, we'll get the Navy to turn them back. The reason is because the Navy has refused to do that before. When Suella Braverman and Priti Patel, both as Home Secretary, tried to get the Navy to turn back the boats, they refused. The Ministry of Defence actually put out a post on the then Twitter saying, we're not going to do it because it's not safe. It goes against maritime rules. Mm. It is a risk to life. Well, sorry, we've got to start thinking about how we can do this. If the military won't do it, perhaps we need a different kind of border force that will.
0: There's no shortage of people who would be more than willing and are.
9: No, but you down in a tugboat isn't going to work.
0: Well, I'm thinking veterans. I'm thinking people who will be more than willing to do it in a safe and controlled way under observation. But the reason I just brought up the Guardian's front page though is because they've got a sidebar story, which is Tory MP's shot claim dismissed by France. And this really winds me up actually, because today we did see, I think we got a clip of it. We did see whether you agree with this politics or not, and the Guardian obviously don't, but we did see a shadow cabinet minister, the shadow Home Secretary, on a ship earlier on doing a news report. The French deliberately sailed incredibly close to him and then, without any warning or any announcement whatsoever, did this.
12: I mean that anyone who did cross the channel and arrive in Dover could be immediately deported within around about a week.
13: Wait about a second, he's just dragging a line
12: to it. Is that a warning shot towards us? I don't know.
13: Well, it's trying to work. Well,
12: okay.
0: Right, they just fired a pistol into the water off the back of the boat. It was not a training exercise because they have to announce the training exercises, and apparently they did not do that. And the captain of that, or the skipper of that boat, confirmed that he had not received any kind of notification that they were going to do that anyway. And the Guardian go for Tory MP's shots claim dismissed by France. So that's that. The Guardian's angle is that, oh, what's Phil on about? Just interesting to know what side they're on, isn't it? The Guardian is basically more on the side of the French pistol wavers than it is an actual democratically elected British politician, Kai.
11: No, it's not just dismissed by France, is it? There's plenty. So a senior border officer said that there are often exercises at sea involving the Royal or the French Navy, shots occasionally fired at Cuba
0: using blanks.
11: A retired Royal Navy captain in an article said that
9: it's very
11: unlikely.
9: Them at other politicians.
11: No offence. And I didn't want to say this earlier when you had Chris Philp, the interview with Chris Philp, but 99% of the British public do not know who Chris Philp is. They'd walk down the street and not recognise him. The idea is fanciful.
9: You just said the same about Andy Burnham last week.
11: Vessel decided to fire shots because there was filming going on and because it was Chris Philp. Come on, you don't have to be Captain Obvious to see that something's gone wrong here. It's not a conspiracy. It's a mistake. I really don't see what the big fuss is about this.
8: The fuss, okay. Don't worry. Yeah. The fuss is about, if nothing else, the optics, because two things happened concurrently. One is that French people fired at an English person, irrespective of who that English person was. Well, that's okay, disputed. Towards, near, around. At the same time, they waved through a dinghy with loads of illegal immigrants on. Come on through, chaps, over you come. They come sailing past, no shots fired near them. But there was one fail shot at a couple of English guys on the boat. Okay, I can accept that they don't know it's Chris Philp from that distance. I challenge anyone to identify Chris Philp from that distance. But it's quite obviously a British boat, probably in British waters, because it's on the border of the waters. And therefore, if you look at the two things together, that's not great optics. And we'd like the Guardian to at least go, we're on the side of the English.
0: Yeah.
9: But correct me if I'm wrong, and I don't think the last incident was the French, but wasn't there another similar incident with the Russians recently? Yeah. I mean, are we a laughing stock? Or do people just decide that, we just are? So basically now, when there are British vessels on British waters, other navies and other military just fire around
0: because
9: us.
0: Because we'll lie for other nations. So when the Russians fired at a couple of old-age pensioners in British
9: that's
0: waters...
9: That's it. Yeah, that's what happened.
0: The old-age pensioners said, again, we had our radio, we go out all the time, we own the boat actually, we go out all the time, and we did not get any warnings from the Russians at all before they opened fire. But the British government basically did Kremlin propaganda by parroting the Kremlin's lines, which is that everything was completely normal and fine. And we're doing it again here, aren't we, now with the French, and they are mugging us right off. A new migrant route opened today, a load more of the lads came across the channel again. They'll now just be seeded around the British community. The French will fire 17 warning shots at a shadow cabinet member, but they will literally tow potential murderers, rapists and paedophiles into Britain. That is where we are.
11: If only Chris Philp could have done something about this in his 2 years as immigration compliance
9: I don't think that justifies being fired at by a foreign power.
11: It matters, doesn't it, the hypocrisy of spending 2 days. He's back again tomorrow, apparently, isn't he?
9: Yeah.
11: Back out in the channel, probably for the first time, looking out, scouting for the migrant boats to get a good clip on social media. Well, if only somebody in power could have done this, something about this years ago. And what really gets me, right, no doubt in those 2 years he tried to push, right? He tried to push on this policy. But now to come back in opposition and say that these matters are easy, that there's a silver bullet, that Andy Burnham, as he said in the interview with you, Patrick, could solve this tomorrow, is a load of rubbish.
9: But why are you more annoyed about that than one of our shadow Home Secretary being fired at by the French? Why are you more annoyed about what he did 2 years ago?
11: Probably shooting blanks. Who knows why?
9: Apparently for yourself.
11: It's an exercise, and it was far away, wouldn't have done... I mean, come on, this is amazing.
9: Why are you parroting the French... Why aren't you patriotic? Why are you anti-British?
11: Oh, don't be so
0: what
11: absurd.
0: I'd love to do here is just, you know, as you're going about your business, Kai, or turn up.
11: Shoot some blanks at
0: me. And just fire blanks all over you. And see what happens, you know? And just see what happens.
9: Can I volunteer for that too?
0: No.
8: Kai is getting the wrong... These are getting the wrong idea.
11: I have a strict one-in, one-out policy.
0: Do you? That's not what I put. Right, okay. The French authorities have said the regulatory signals as provided for by international standards for the shooting exercise were displayed and say a safety gauge was respected. reported, this exercise is unrelated to the presence of a British ship in the area, which was out of range of fire. The PSP Flamont was not engaged in an operation to monitor migrant boats. Now, we've done the first bit on that. When we come back, we are going to be talking about this.
3: First of all, you're saying you take responsibility for it and it was a mistake, and yet you won't apologise because you're blaming Nigel Farage for amplifying it.
4: I think we also need to talk about a double standard.
3: No, you keep taking the conversation on.
0: Well, we counted, we think, five times that Zach Polansky has this evening been offered the chance to apologise for sharing that picture of the bloke with the guillotine T-shirt. We're only making plans for Nigel. He kept coming up with the most bizarre excuses. We've clipped that up for you, we've got that, and we are going to be talking, of course, about what is all over the front pages, which is social care and whether or not you want to pay more tax for social care. That's next.
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0: Okay, welcome back. Well, look, obviously you will all be aware that the big news, one of the big news stories anyway, over the last couple of days has been the Zach Polansky issue when it comes to him reposting that picture of a bloke wearing a shirt with a guillotine on it, and we're only making plans for Nigel. Nigel has reported him to the police. Anyway, Zach Polansky appeared on the BBC about half an hour ago. I'm going to play you a couple of clips of what he had to say. He's refused to apologise for that social media post on Instagram. Here's what he had to say.
4: But it's an inadvertent mistake. And so I think the amount that it's been reported, particularly by press that are owned by billionaires who often attack me, I talk a lot.
3: Come on.
4: Well, no.
3: Come on. Any leader of a political party in this country who shares a post like that is going to have reports and stories and conversations about them. You know that.
4: Well, can I?
3: Do you want to take this opportunity to apologise to Nigel Farage?
4: Well, if I'd done it deliberately, I'd be apologising. But because this was a mistake, I think the important thing is that I point out it's a mistake, that I also make sure that I condemn political violence. And also, crucially, I make a commitment to be better on my social media.
3: OK. Do you want to apologise then or not?
4: No. The reason for that is because Nigel Farage, when I posted this or when the person posted it, it got less than 1,000 likes. Nigel Farage then took it, cropped it, so it made it look like I posted it, which I think was fundamentally dishonest. It's now had 3.2 million views.
3: Hmm.
4: So actually, this whole conversation has been seen more because Nigel Farage, Lee Youssef, and I think Richard Tice posted it. So I'm accepting my responsibility in that I shouldn't have accepted that collaboration. I'm accepting that we all need to condemn political violence.
0: Okay, a couple of things there before we play the next clip. Freudian slip from Walter Mitty himself there, saying when I posted it initially and then backtracking on that. He also had a little go about dishonesty, which is interesting from a bloke, of course, who's got a pretty shoddy relationship with the truth. You just have to ask the Red Cross, the Ministry of Justice, the Electoral Register, whoever owns the houseboat, or indeed the Hypnotherapy Council about all of that. But there you go. He's also trying to blame the amplification on it on Nigel Farage, Zia Youssef and Richard Tice, claiming that at the point that it was posted, it only had 1,000 likes, but they amplified it. Do you not seem to remember that excuse not working for Lucy Connolly? When she posted something and deleted it, and at the point that she'd actually deleted it, it didn't have that many views, but then, of course, it went viral and it was amplified by the left, and she ended up getting sentenced to 31 months in prison. But he also claimed he didn't read all of the images of the post before agreeing to share it and accepted some responsibility for it. Here it is.
3: But on behalf of you, your party said last night, once this image was brought to Zach's attention, he immediately unshared the post. He unequivocally does not support this type of dangerous message. You're accepting it was dangerous,
4: yes.
3: And yet you won't apologise.
4: I accept it's a dangerous message that I shared inadvertently and I've corrected that immediately.
3: But you won't apologise for sharing that dangerous message?
4: Well, as I said, again, if Nigel Farage wants to apologise for all the times that he's put other people in danger, then I'll be happy to make an apology.
3: Right. So, okay.
0: What do we make there?
1: Moron, isn't he?
2: Yeah, Victoria Derbyshire can't even believe her luck, really, with this awful interview, this car crash that shows him for the grifter that he is, right?
1: Bizarre logic. I murdered someone the other day, right? And it would have been fine had they not been discovered. You know what I mean? That is the logic. You know, it would have been absolutely fine if no one had seen it. When only 1,000 people saw it, it was fine. It was only when it was amplified by the people who realised that it was grossly wrong that it's their fault for amplifying it. That is such weird logic.
2: Yeah, and also what I really take offence at is his deflection onto, oh, well, all the other times that Nigel Farage has done things, right? And I'd imagine that with his friends now, he's saying, well, why do I have to justify myself when the enemy, as he would see it, get to do all these other things and get away with it? Well, where are your principles, mate? If you share a dangerous message, if you think they share a dangerous message and don't apologise for it, fine. But if you share a dangerous message and don't apologise for it, that makes you just as bad.
0: Yeah, it's absolutely. Such a warped logic, isn't it? It's such a warped logic that if you said something like, you know, okay, well, because we have seen X amount of Islamist terror attacks in this country or Europe over the last decade, that, you know, we're not going to apologise for the far right terror attack because we've seen that. I mean, it doesn't wash any other way, does it? Apart from in Zach Polanski's mind. What do you make?
8: Well, they've taken whataboutery to a new level. Look, the thing is, we're seeing the dying embers of Zach Polanski's political career. Most people recognise it. I'm not sure Carol Vorderman and her chums recognise it. Even Gary Stevenson has had to step down from public debate because he made a whole documentary about how rubbish he is without realising it. And that whole part of the political discourse, I mean, Kai Wilshaw is against you. It's over, right? It's over. Kai will accept any old nonsense, but he won't accept this. So look, it's over for Zach Polanski. This is just the very beginning, or maybe the middle, or somewhere near the end of the end, but it's over for him. And the reason it is, and the reason that this just has to change, and one of the reasons, by the way, a lot of people on the right have said, you included, I'm sure, Patrick, but I don't want to speak for you, have said what we want to see for this is the same action we would have seen against the right. Not because we feel vigilant anxiety about this, and we want to see retribution. I can certainly say from my perspective, what I want to see is it highlighted just how ridiculous it is to arrest people for words on the internet, and therefore we will see a wholesale change. And Zach Polansky will be one of the pinnacles of that change, because we will look at this now, even right-minded left-wingers will look at this and go, we cannot have this man leading any of our courts.
1: Also, I think you're absolutely right on the hypocrisy. Personally, I don't think he should be arrested for it.
2: No.
1: I don't think that anyone should really be arrested. Perhaps you should have a slap on the wrist, but I don't know whether an arrest, unless it directly leads to violence. I think that's the way it is in America, is that if you can prove that someone looked at a social media post and went and killed someone, then you get prosecuted.
0: I do wonder if there's something else going on here, actually, which is that, and there's no way of me proving this and everything. I wonder how totally in control of his own social media account Zach Polansky actually is. And if the truth is that someone else is in control of his, you know, like social media manager or something, and actually they retweeted it, or they've not retweeted it, reposted it or whatever as well, and he doesn't want it to seem as though he isn't in control of his own account.
1: Of course.
0: And so he's saying, now I'm making a commitment to be more responsible with this, da, da, da, da. You know, he doesn't, maybe there's two ways of looking at that. Maybe he doesn't want to throw someone under the bus who's quite a junior. Fine, okay, some people might say that's admirable in a way, but I think for him, you know, for a bloke whose whole personality is about I'm real, it's just me, I'm, you know, maybe just want to admit that actually he's got a team of people who run his social media. That would just be a hunch for me. There's no way of proving that. Would be a hunch.
1: That still wouldn't explain. What I don't understand is why you can... How can you get as far as it was dangerous, messaging like that is wrong, all of those things, but not just say, I'm sorry. Yeah, it was a mistake. It was a mistake. I didn't look at what I was collaborating on, so I'm really sorry. Why would you not just say that?
0: Why are more people on the left calling this out there, Kai? You know when Nigel Farage said, I think we should respond to the Henry Novak body cam footage with was it pure cold rage? He said, pure cold rage. There was unanimous, oh my gosh, this is disgusting, this is deplorable, you should apologise, you're inciting it. I think I'm right in saying, so far, I've only seen Pat McFadden come out and say that he thinks this is a bit squiffy.
2: I bet you there's lots of Labour MPs.
0: Not publicly, though. They don't want to be publicly
2: criticising it on Twitter. Let's check in the break and we'll see how many we can find. I bet you there's plenty because they hate him. but I do think this is sort of slightly ridiculous. One of the things I worry about in all of this is that I think on the left and the right, both of those parts of the new insurgent parties, the Greens and Reform, are developing a bit of a grievance narrative, right? As you see it with what Zach Polansky said, oh, the billionaire-owned media, they're out to get me. And it's not actually dissimilar, take it with the billionaire bit, but it's not dissimilar to what Nigel Farage said in that video where he had the smallest ounce of scrutiny and he came out with this video essentially calling for regulation of the press. He mentioned regulation of the press in his remarks. Now, I worry that both ends are starting to think when they get a bit of criticism on things that they are being treated unfairly. That is not the recipe for a good
8: politics. It's also worth mentioning, in amongst all this, that Nigel Farage is a human being who will have seen a dear friend bludgeoned to death.
2: Absolutely.
8: And at the same time, be fully aware, even if we're not, of millions of more death threats against him.
2: Yeah.
8: So therefore, if he is a little frightened, let's say, and this is an emotional reaction, I think it's possibly justified.
1: And that is why.
0: We've got to go. Right, on Zach Polansky, a Green Party spokesman said, after attending a public event, Zach accepted a request to collaborate on a post with several images. Once this image was brought to his attention, he immediately unshared the post. He unequivocally does not support this type of dangerous message. Right, coming up in just a moment's time.
9: I believe broken social care is the biggest cause of corridor care in the NHS. This costs the NHS billions of pounds.
0: This is what I want to ask you, and it's on the front of the Daily Telegraph. Would you be willing to pay more tax in order to have better social care? That's next.
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0: Okay, welcome back to Patrick Christie's Tonight Late Edition. Let's just bring up tomorrow's edition of the Daily Telegraph, because workers face a new tax to fund social care. Now, there's a variety of this story across like four or five national newspapers tomorrow, so I would expect this to be big on the breakfast show. But it's Andy Burnham's plan for social care. Now, a new tax on income to fund social care is among the plans being drawn up by officials for Andy Burnham to consider. Civil servants have developed proposals that will require workers to make mandatory contributions to a new privately managed fund to pay for their care in later life. The plans, drawn up by officials in the Department for Health and Social Care, could find a new care system costing 18 billion quid a year. The Telegraph understands that civil servants drew up several new funding models for social care last month. So, it would be an alternative to the 10% tax on estates, the death tax, so-called death tax. As I understand that, it's a flat 10% tax on whatever your estate is when you die. And a paper published by the group proposed mandatory contributions to a national fund, which would require an employee on a £50,000 a year salary to pay an extra £788 a year in tax. An employee earning 80 grand, you'd pay £1,327 a year to fund your social care.
3: Yeah, look, when you look at policies like this, particularly if you've had any experience of looking after old people, which unfortunately I have, and you think, oh, on the face of it, it looks good. However, what this is people that have taken their ambition in life, earned some money, paying for those that haven't got anything at the end of their lives. It always is this, because when my nan passed away in a care home, she had, at the time when she first went into a care home, she had a certain amount in savings, which meant that she wasn't liable for her care to be paid for. Mm. Okay? And that can be as little as £14,000, by the way. The one that people most know about used to be 27. This is now 5-6 years ago, so I don't know if it's changed. But you can have as low as £14,000 in savings and you still have to pay for your care. So if you are contributing into this, it's still only going to go to those people who don't have anything at the end of their lives. On the face of it, great, because, you know, maybe we won't have. Maybe it'll benefit us, maybe it'll benefit others, and if we've got enough for ourselves, fine. But it's not true, because it costs £5,000 a week, bare minimum, to put an old person into a care home, no matter how good, bad, or different it is. £5,000, it could be up to £5,000 a week, quite often a little bit more. Now, that eats away at someone's savings, right? Yeah. Now my nan's passed, I don't mind talking about this. They never had anything. Nan and Grandad never had a thing. But by the time that Grandad had gone and Nan was left and she had a stroke, there was £150,000 hanging about. That went, in the 3 years she was in care, nothing was left. So nothing was passed on. It all went back to the state, or it all went on to the private companies. Yeah. So I would want to look very carefully at who is benefiting from this, because they say it's about an ageing population. Why have we got such a big ageing population? That's what I want to know. Why is it so big? If you look at it, we are overpopulated. So I'm looking at this now from my political right-wing perspective. We are way overpopulated, and that's only exponentially going up. Right. And a certain type of demographic are taking from the state.
4: Right. But I think, so the problem that you outlined, right, the perverse way that if you have a certain amount of savings, then it basically you have to pay for it out of your own pocket. I think that's the intention behind this, of creating a universal care service so that there is a certain set of things that everybody gets, right? And then above that, there's a top-up and that you pay extra. And that's what... I mean, it's been Andy Burnham's lifelong ambition, as far as I can tell, as long as he's been in politics, to sort out social care and to have some way where it's free at the point of need, right? And it is a joke that people have to... Pensioners at the minute have to

0: sell their homes to fund their care and stuff like that is wrong, but also it leaks into the at the minute the local authorities.
1: The only thing I would say is that at the moment, if you're on, so like £80,000 a year is a lot of money to a lot of people, absolutely, and I'm not disputing that. But you know, you just have to look at the way the inflation's going, etc., etc., etc. You know, there's a lot of people who will be on a fair bit more money than that, who then don't get any help whatsoever when it comes to paying for nursery places for their kids. So you're paying full whack for that, which is absolutely astronomical. Then also, if they look at bringing in some of the new plans when it comes to housing, etc., in terms of like, you know, stamp duty or council tax, etc., then you're on the hook potentially for thousands of pounds a year more for that.
2: If you earn that, you probably live in the south, so your housing costs will be double that of everyone
1: else.
2: Exactly.
1: And then you're now going to pay more in tax for someone who's potentially just arrived in Britain to have three kids or more. You're going to be paying loads more in tax for a load of young people who are claiming to have ADHD, etc., and can't work. You're going to be paying a load more to build all of these new council houses that Andy Burnham's talking about. Who's going to live in those council houses? Well, we've just seen a couple of hundred more people across the English Channel today. Very hard for me to talk whilst people talk in my ear. New council houses coming across, people coming across the English Channel today. And then you end up with this situation now where you potentially could be on the hook for a lot more money as well.
2: And do you know, there's a lot of this that sticks in my craw, but if you do the right thing, like your grandparents, bless their hearts, you know, they didn't have much, but they saved and they probably had a little house at the end of it that they could then pass on to their children. No chance of that, because they did the right thing and it's taken from them. Now, I get your point. Oh, maybe this whole social care thing will mean that won't happen. No, it means that they won't get it when they're dead. It means they'll get it when they're alive. Because now, if you're doing the right thing and working hard, your tax bill will go up, so they'll get it from you while you're working and you've got breath in your body, rather than taking it from you when you die. Either way, doing the right thing, you are penalised. And you know what else sticks in my craw about this? If the NHS weren't paying billions of pounds for the private partnerships that Andy Burnham signed off when he was Health Secretary, perhaps there would be more money in the NHS. I mean, it really does stick in my craw now that he's talking about private firms getting too much money for all of this. He didn't care about private firms when he was landing the NHS with billions and billions of pounds worth of debt to build a few hospitals, which they're still saddled with now.
1: Well, look, just talking about the kind of Burnham benefits bonanza that we're going to see, in the next section we are going to be talking about this.
3: You've got to put those building blocks in place, and then in time that number will come down, and I will commit in my time in office to get the number of young people who are not in education, employment or training down.
1: So again, here's another one of these giveaways I was talking about. Parents on benefits are said to receive more than £4,500 in more benefits under Annie Burnham's new plans to try to convince them to get their kids to do an apprenticeship. I mean, not really sure that adds up. That's next.
4: I forecast a perfect holiday in the sun.
5: Weather looking good then?
4: For sure. And no worries about our travel insurance.
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7: Hello there. You're heading away for the summer holidays. Well, it's turning very hot across parts of France and Spain. High pressure dominates across Europe, bringing plenty of dry weather. Very warm across the Canary Islands as well as towards Madeira. Coastal areas of Portugal and Spain will be cooler, in temperatures in the high 20s, low 30s. Towards Italy, though, as well as Greece, very hot indeed. There is a risk of thunderstorms as well across the Alps, but it does remain fine, dry and warm into the weekend as well.
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1: Okay, welcome back. Let's round off the show with the Daily Mail's front page. Burnham benefits bribe for parents of apprentices. Apparently, they're going to receive a state handout of $4,500 a year if their children choose a job over living on welfare. Why don't they just choose to get a bloody job anyway?
2: Do you know I'm saying this. Do you know what I would be more in favour of? Give the £4,000 to those parents who have already got their children to get a job. Why are we incentivising? Again, it's another example. You do the wrong thing, right? You don't get your kids to have a job. You don't, like, literally drag them by their ear down to the job centre, which is what my parents would have done to me. You do the wrong thing, you get money. You do the right thing. I want every single parent who has literally been struggling their backsides off, getting their teenage children to go and get jobs. I want them to get £4,000.
0: So the £4,500 is a bursary, isn't it, to families where the kid was previously on benefits and where the household would lose out, essentially, if they get an apprenticeship. So at the minute, if a kid 16 or 17 year old gets an apprenticeship, then the household loses the universal credit, right, that the household gets.
1: Yeah.
0: So this would compensate those households so that they don't lose out benefits that they would ordinarily receive.
1: Fine, but why are they on benefits?
0: The kid getting work.
1: Why are they on benefits though? Because this is an admittance.
0: If the kid is on sickness,
2: just take away the universal credit anyway.
1: Sorry, mate. Yeah, but isn't this so? If it's as easy as that to go, I tell you what, I am on the sick at the moment. But if you give my mum and dad $4,500, all of a sudden I can get a job.
2: Yes, that's like paracetamol.
1: Does that not tell you that maybe they're on the take now?
0: No.
1: Why not?
0: Because I don't know how it works. I don't know. Well,
2: but how could they be? How could they be sick and then £4,500 cure them? That's the question. How can they be sick but £4,500 cure them?
0: Maybe it's not
2: them?
0: For. Maybe it's not. But if they're sick, right, I don't know. I'm sorry.
1: All right.
30: You don't solve a welfare crisis with more welfare. And it's unfortunate as well, because despite Kai not really understanding the base of his argument, within there is a relatively good point, but it's a good point that's generated by a whole raft of bad socialism decisions. This is basically saying there's a bit of a loophole where if you've got a child, this is encouraging children to go to university because if they're not in work by the time they're 16, they'll get benefits till they're 18.
1: All right. Okay, well there we go. Well, lots to go out for tomorrow's breakfast show as well, as you've seen there. Let me just round up tomorrow's newspaper front pages. The Daily Express, they go for 2 million missing out on the social care they need. The Mirror, what did you do to my son? Call for a new police probe after a double killer was guilty of sex attacks. The Daily Mail, Burnham benefits bribe for parents of apprentices. The Metro, £4,000 if you let your children learn a trade. Burnham's offer to families on benefits. The iPaper, fury over FIFA plan to sell World Cup. The Sun, for sale, FIFA plot to flog off World Cup to investors. The Telegraph, workers face new tax to fund social care. The Times, shake-up of social care to lock out private firms. The Guardian, Burnham calls for consensus on urgent fix for social care crisis. Right, thank you very much. Those are all your front pages. Thank you to my wonderful panel. Thank you to everybody who's been watching and listening. I'll be back tomorrow at 9 p.m. Up next, it's time for The Late Show Live, hosted this evening by the one and only Bev Turner.
3: Thank you, Patrick. Very good evening, everybody. It's been a very busy day here in Washington, D.C. Benjamin Netanyahu visited the White House. So did Vladimir Zelensky. But we didn't hear a huge amount. I wonder why that might be. There's also been a big funeral here this afternoon of Senator Lindsey Graham. President Trump was speaking at that. We'll tell you who else was there. And why have they released 600,000 mosquitoes into Washington, D.C.? Tell you in a minute.
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6: Hello there, good evening. Welcome to your GB News weather update from the Met Office. Into tomorrow, we'll feel slightly cooler under cloudier skies. Otherwise, in the sunshine, it's a hotter day ahead. A brief hot spell this time, though, gradually turning cooler towards the end of the week. And for this evening, we've still got a north-south split in the weather. Low pressure dominating northern areas, but high pressure holding on to the south. So mostly dry with clear skies for much of England and Wales. But the low pressure still continues to bring in more cloud and some spells of rain across much of Scotland and at times Northern Ireland and northwest England. For although it is set to be a very warm, if not quite muggy night across parts of the south, where temperatures aren't going to drop much past between 17 to 19 degrees, so a little bit uncomfortable for sleeping in through this evening. Then on Wednesday, there will be some spells of rain to start, this turning heavy as it crosses over hills, but a little bit brighter towards the far north of Scotland, though still some showers pushing through. Still some rain affecting parts of Northern Ireland, southern Scotland and northwest England, and perhaps a bit more cloud around Wales to start compared to recent mornings. But otherwise, you can see it's a very warm and bright start across much of England and Wales, and temperatures are going to be pushing up through the course of the day, a hotter day into tomorrow compared to what we've seen this afternoon. And there'll still be a fair amount of cloud, this thick enough to produce some spells of rain still across much of the northwest and turning a little heavy at times. But for most, particularly across central and southern England and Wales, intense sunshine, high UV levels and temperatures pushing up into the mid-30s. So a very hot day here. On Thursday, though, the temperatures will start to come down. There will be some cloud and perhaps the odd shower, very hit and miss across England and Wales. Longer spells of at times quite heavy rain pushing into Northern Ireland and parts of Scotland. So we remain in that north-south split. And we remain that way for the rest of the week. Temperatures will be coming down, though, but still feeling warm in the sunshine.
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0: Good morning. Andy Burnham snubs Farage.
1: Well, the Prime Minister says he wants to put politics aside to fix Britain's broken social care system.
0: So he's invited the Conservatives and the Lib Dems in for crisis talks, but left Nigel Farage and Reform UK off the guest list.
2: I'm not going to do what Westminster has traditionally done, which is to kick the can down the road on this important issue.
1: And elsewhere, Labour's giveaway. Parents on benefits could get thousands of pounds if their children become apprentices. But what about the working families paying the taxes?
2: We'll commit, in my time in office, to get the number of young people who are not in education, employment or training down.
0: A continent in flames. Hundreds of thousands of people flee Spain and France as record-breaking wildfires continue to savage the region.
3: They're said to be the worst in France since World War II. And an army of local volunteers have joined firefighters to fight.
1: And the United States and Saudi Arabia have launched joint airstrikes against Iran-backed militants in Iraq. Is President Trump turning up the pressure on Tehran?
4: We'll have to just finish the job. They're negotiating on fumes.
0: A question this morning: should boys and girls always be educated together, or does single-sex education still have a place in modern Britain? Well, we're going to be debating that later on this morning.
1: Elsewhere, residents say their quiet neighbourhood is changing beyond recognition as more family homes become rentals. Is this happening where you live?
5: Areas like this can end up like HMO Britain. It's not fair.
0: Britain's first halal-only student accommodation has sparked outrage. So we're asking this morning, should universities encourage faith-based living?
6: A very good morning. FIFA president Gianni Infantino's plan to sell off stakes in the World Cup has been described as the privatisation of sports premier competition. UEFA say football is not FIFA's to sell. My Prime Minister Andy Burnham has also weighed in with criticism. Join me for more later this hour.
7: A real north-south split today. Fresher, cloudier, wetter across northern parts, but towards the south and southeast. Well, here it's going to be hot and sunny. Stick around to find out more.
0: Good morning, it's just gone 6 o'clock. I'm Ellie Costello.
1: And I'm Alex Armstrong, and this is GB News Breakfast.
0: What do we make on this single-sex schools debate that we're having a little bit later on? What kind of school did you go to?
1: I was at state school, mixed. Yeah. So I went my entire school life with boys and girls in it.
0: Yeah, and you thought, good, great.
1: Well, I will say the only downside, and you have to tell me because I don't know what the difference is really. The only downside was I think that you get to a certain teenage years and the boys start playing up for the girls in the classroom.
0: I see. Well, I also went to a state school, but I went to a girls' school and I think it was the best thing that could ever happen.
1: Really?
0: Because you've got no distractions, you've got no boys playing the class clown, as you say. And I think for girls as well, it just instills a certain level of confidence that you might not have if there were loads of boys in the class.
1: Yeah, I see what you're saying. What do you make of Aidan?
6: I have quite a strong opinion on it, actually. I went to a mixed comprehensive Catholic school down in Kent, and it was a recognised grammar stream in it, so you could move within the framework if you developed an aptitude for certain things at certain ages. But my theory was that, as Ellie says, in the classroom, boys can be disruptive. I think lessons need to be separate, therefore, but I think that we should try separate lessons, separate gender lessons, but within a mixed school.
0: There was a study on it once, it would have been probably about 10 years ago now. It's better for girls to be in a single-sex environment for the reasons that I've said, but for boys, it's actually better to be with girls because they make you behave better.
1: Interesting. But then saying that,
0: they have a calming influence.
1: I remember I was always terrible at mathematics.
0: Same.
1: And my maths class, I was always in the lowest set and it was with all the worst people.
0: Oh, no.
1: It was.
6: So they probably thought that about you.
1: They probably did. And then it was like, because of that, if the boys and the girls in that room were just an absolute nightmare.
0: Oh, yeah. Fun though.
6: Yeah. You can't ignore the stats though, can you?
1: Funny.
6: It's been said for 30 years or more that girls perform better without boys in the classroom and probably goes the other way as well, to a degree.
1: To a degree, yeah. Totally agree with you. It's just boys in the classroom, obviously, we're just the most disruptive force,
0: aren't
1: we, really?
0: Yeah, boys are just massive.
6: I was a nightmare with a Bunsen burner.
1: Yeah.
0: I can imagine,
1: you leave the gas on, did you?
0: Anyway, let us know what you think. You will have a view, especially when it comes to your children and grandchildren. Let us know what you think. GBNews.com/you'll say.
1: All right, let's go to our top story, because the Prime Minister says he wants to put politics aside to fix Britain's broken social care system, with plans for a new tax on workers now being considered to help pay for it.
0: Yes, but while the Conservatives and the Lib Dems have been invited to Downing Street for crisis talks today, Nigel Farage and Reform UK, well, their invitation seems to have been lost in the post.
1: It does, doesn't it? And it's also been revealed that parents on benefits will be given £4,500 a year if their children become apprentices.
0: Well, ministers said the new bursaries were part of plans to create 50,000 new apprenticeships and stop school leavers falling into a life on benefits.
1: But is this more proof the government is once again forgetting about you, the working people?
0: So much to go through this morning. So we're very pleased to see Duncan Barks in the studio with us, the political commentator. Duncan, good to see you as always.
8: Thank you. Morning.
0: Shall we start with this new tax being mooted in order to fund social care?
8: Yeah, this is really interesting. So we knew this was coming down the pipeline later on today. Andy Burnham will make a speech, we believe, mid-morning at a care home somewhere in the United Kingdom. And he's talking about how we need to tackle this issue that over the years, many governments and prime ministers have tried to get a grip on, which is how do you fund social care? So the background to this is we have an older population getting bigger, living for longer. There is a greater need for social care when you get to your later years and you need support. Very interesting stats on the front page of the Daily Express this morning, courtesy of Age UK, saying 2 million missing out on social care that they need. So that's the scale of the kind of issue. And over the years, various politicians have tried to get a grip on this. You may recall in 2017, Theresa May put something in the Conservative Party manifesto about increased funding and possibly taxation. It was dubbed the dementia tax, and the Tories lost a massive chunk of their majority when they did get back into Parliament. So this has been a long-running issue here. Andy Burnham talks about a new kind of politics, right? He talks about collaboration. And what we know so far is we know that the Liberal Democrats have said to Andy Burnham, we'll work with you on this in order to find a solution. We know that Kemi Badenoch, leader of the Tories, has written to Andy Burnham saying, we want to make this work. However, we don't believe you should be raising taxes or indeed increase borrowing. Mm. So what we're hopefully going to hear later on today is possibly an outlining of some kind of solution here. I mean, we all know the problem exists, right? And there's a challenge that needs to be dealt with. But what are the answers? So Andy Burnham's talking about this national conversation he wants to have. Yet it seems quite bizarre that as part of that national conversation, a major political party is not going to be part of it because he's not invited Reform UK and Nigel Farage to contribute to finding a solution here.
1: Yeah, that is a key part of the story this morning. Is that the case because it's simply MPs that the Prime Minister needs? Because, of course, his backbenchers have, well, they've signalled very strongly multiple times now that they will rebel, perhaps up to 80 of them, if the welfare bill is cut. And if he needs the numbers to get this over the line, he of course could rely on the Lib Dems, which I suspect would be the case.
8: Yep.
1: But the Tories, as they'll be part of this conversation, will say, well, if you want our MPs to lend their votes to you, you will not allow you to raise taxes to fund this. Therefore, you must cut something. The only thing you can cut is welfare.
8: Mm-hmm. Yeah, also cut borrowing. You know, we pay 105 to 110 billion pounds a year at the moment in debt interest alone. This is the elephant in the room, okay? I mean, we often hear about solutions to stuff. Is it about more taxation or is it about borrowing more? We can't continue to borrow in the way that we are because it's going to damage this country's economy beyond repair. So the alternatives are you raise taxes or what you do is you look at cutting from elsewhere. But you're absolutely right, Alex. The problem is, and we saw it with Keir Starmer when he tried to get in some very tiny tweaks to welfare spending and increasing the budget, you've got a rump of Labour backbench MPs who are quite vocal, who will just go, well, you cannot touch welfare.
1: Yeah.
8: So the thing that Andy Burnham needs to do later on today is not just identify there's a problem, because we know there's a problem with social care, but what are the solutions?
0: Yeah. Elsewhere, Duncan, but related, we're talking about extra benefits, this time being handed to parents of apprentices. Tell us more.
8: Yeah, so this is a £4.5 bursary, if you like, that's being suggested by the government in order to get young people into apprenticeships, some kind of carrot, if you like. Now, this is kind of interesting because we've had the groundwork that's been laid by Burnham recently, this idea that not everyone should go to university. university. I never went to university. You know, I got work experience in newsrooms and newspapers and radio stations and stuff. University is not for everyone. And Andy Burnham is very clear that he wants to depart from what was really a mindset set up under the Blair era, which is everyone should have the opportunity. So this is all about getting more and more people into apprenticeships. This, if you like, is a kind of carrot, some might say a bung, of $4,500 to parents on benefits if their child takes up an apprenticeship. Now, you can look at this in the cold and sober light of day and just go, do you know what? He's trying to do the right thing here and give kids who aren't necessarily educationally minded a leg up. However, where you come a bit of a cropper is people who are working hard, who are not on benefits, might be thinking, hang on a second, well, I'm doing the best I can. I could do with that $4,500 for my child or for my family to help them maybe get towards an apprenticeship. And the danger with something like this is, and we've used this term in the past of two-tier Britain.
1: Yep.
8: You know, people have talked about two-tier policing, two-tier justice. You can argue here, there's another example of, what is it, two-tier benefits, which is, you know what, have some more money. Whereas people who are now watching and listening to GB News because they're driving to work, early doors, are thinking, hang on a second, I'm doing everything possible and I'm not getting this help.
1: Yeah. Well, that's right. And interesting, both of you and I picked up the same comment, actually.
0: Yes.
1: From Donna here. £4,500 is making me so angry. I did an apprenticeship and earned £29 a week. Mm. And out of that, I had to pay rent to my parents, bus fare and lunch. My sons both did apprenticeships and paid rent. Mind-boggling labour, loony labour. Yes. I totally agree. It is mind-boggling, Duncan, and I think people just want... They, of course, where possible to get people back to work is great, but if the problem is the benefits system, fix the benefits system so it doesn't pay more than working. I think that is quite obvious.
0: Yeah. Duncan, thank you. We are seeing you in the next hour, so we'll chat to you again then. Thank you very much. So many of you getting in touch this morning. Lots of you getting in touch on schools as well. Ali says girls and boys should study together. It helps with confidence and social skills. But Gay agrees with me. She says, I went to an all-girls state school. It was excellent. I later worked in mixed schools and the situation there does not favour girls.
1: Maybe that's what it is. Maybe it's just better for boys and mixed.
0: Yeah, I think it probably is.
1: Probably is.
0: Anyway, that's what we think.
1: Yeah. All right, elsewhere, firefighters are continuing to battle major wildfires in both France and Spain.
0: Yes, around 360,000 people have been evacuated across the two countries, with the blaze in Spain described as the largest wildfire ever recorded in the country.
1: Wow, that is incredible. Meanwhile, the wildfire just outside Bordeaux, France, of course, has burned through an area four times the size of Paris.
0: Well, GB News national reporter Will Godley has been in the south of France for us.
3: It's a race to stop the fires. They're said to be the worst in France since World War II. And an army of local volunteers have joined firefighters to fight these flames.
9: We need to help, firemen. We need... So it's very important for us.
3: An area bigger than the Isle of Wight has already been destroyed in this fire, now entering its second week.
10: Well, much of the flames have subsided in the fire nearest Bordeaux, but still incredibly hot, with temperatures rising. The worry is that those flames could return.
3: More than a quarter of a million people have been evacuated from the region, 10,000 of them staying here. British expats are keen to help. Emma and Leah live in Bordeaux and are donating clothes to those in need after many of their friends were forced to flee.
11: You just think these poor people, that whether they're on holiday or whether, you know, they're leaving their homes just like that overnight and they've got nothing. Many, many of our friends already been evacuated. It's just that, it's that worry.
3: They're taking no chances and now heading east, away from the fires, with their friend Kate, who's joined them on holiday from the UK.
12: It has changed our plans, because our plans originally were to go to that lovely area and I was really looking forward to that. So obviously it's a different holiday we're having now.
3: As they escape the fires, on the front line, firefighters remain, fighting the flames, now just 9 miles away from Bordeaux. Will Godley, GB News, Southwest France.
1: All right, joining us now is Lisa Minogue from The Sun, travel editor there. Lisa, thanks for joining us this morning. This is quite severe. Good morning. This is quite severe, this wildfire in both Spain and France, some of it being described as the worst wildfires ever recorded. I think it's probably a slight exaggeration, but it still explains the scale of these wildfires. What should those travelling abroad know?
13: Well, I think it's just about being prepared before you go, making sure that you have all of the information about where you're travelling to. So at the moment, we've got fires raging in the region of France. We've also got them in Spain, just on the outskirts of Madrid, and now in Portugal as well, in the La Guarda region. So we're obviously going to have to make sure that you know, this is nothing new. We've had wildfires in the summer across Europe forever. And what we have seen, though, this year is that intense period of heat. We've had those heat waves. We've got very much drought-like situations, and that's a sort of tinderbox when it comes to these fires, which can occur naturally. Other fires, unfortunately, are being started by humans, and you know, there is a discussion to be had about that, but it's about being prepared before you go. I think that's the most important thing, is making sure that you are aware of all of the numbers of the local authorities. Follow them on social media. So I'm down here in the south of France myself at the moment. I follow the local fire brigade on social media. I follow the local authorities on social media. So I'm able to see the situation and sort of get ahead of it if at all possible.
14: It must be so difficult for those areas that have been affected, Lisa, because so many of them rely on tourism. And these tourists, looking at these pictures on the screen right now, are just going to stay well away.
13: Yes, as you know, as the people in your report just before have said, you know, I think it is going to be devastating for communities that really rely on that very short summer tourist season to sort of, you know, get them going throughout the year. So, I mean, hopefully, one thing I do know about this, we had fires here about 5 years ago. It took 2 days, but we were evacuated onto the beach. It took 2 days, but the fires were extinguished and we did go back to normal very quickly. And all we can hope is that the same happens in this situation.
1: Indeed it is. I guess that is going to be a very difficult problem to solve at the moment with the ongoing heatwave, because there's another bout of hot weather heading our way.
14: Yeah.
1: What does this mean for tackling this blaze at this point, Lisa?
13: Well, I mean, that is more serious, because once you've got those intense heat on top of the fires, it really doesn't help the firefighters in trying to actually keep these blazes under control. You can start to see areas reignite. We saw that here in south of France 5 years ago, an area that had been extinguished, reignited. And that's what the real worry is about this intense heat. Hopefully, if the weather conditions are favourable in terms of wind, that should start to make them be able to turn the tide and start to actually tackle the fire and really get it under control.
14: Okay, Lisa, good to see you this morning. Thank you very much for bringing that to us.
13: Thank you.
1: Okay, so some breaking news from overnight. America and Saudi Arabia have launched overnight joint airstrikes against Iran-backed militant groups in Iraq, targeting weapons and logistics sites across the east of the country.
14: Well, the United States Central Command says the operation came after more than 30 drone attacks were launched against American forces and Saudi energy infrastructure in the past 72 hours.
1: And joining us now from Washington, D.C. is geopolitical expert Kate Jones. Kate, thanks for joining us today. We are seeing, the Middle East just erupt in flames time and time again. The ceasefire in Iran has broken down. We've seen the Houthis taking shots. We've now got bombing campaigns in Iraq as well. How bad is the geopolitical instability in the region at this point in time?
15: Well, clearly things have stalled. And there had been discussions of some sort of talks about some peace arrangements by the president just before this occurred. So I think at this stage it's showing some internal friction for the Iranians. And there may be some in power that would like to negotiate and others who do not. And so that sort of bringing together that the groups seems to have been one of the difficulties. And the IRGC in this case, it was said that they had called out for these strikes against energy infrastructure and also U.S. forces. So this is a significant shift towards another region. So that it's highly problematic. And one of the really difficult sticking points in any negotiation was control over the strait. Iran really wants to be able to control the strait. And it is quite possible now that any kind of concession comes from other Arab countries that are willing to potentially pay tolls, anything to get things opened up again. The president is pretty steadfast, it seems, though. So, you know, again, this is an expansion.
14: And Kate, where do you think we're going from here in terms of negotiation, in terms of an eventual deal? It seems like we're a long, long way off from that.
15: Well, they have these distant sticking points, and those the two sticking points are Iran has always wanted some level of control over the strait. It sees it its sort of geographical strength, and clearly we can see that playing out on the international stage. And the other one is on its nuclear materials. It has no intention to give those up. And, you know, clearly those are also the red lines of the United States president to have free passage in international waters and also to give up that nuclear program. And one of the discussions was about Pickaxe Mountain, which keeps coming up. And so one of the big threats is some sort of an attack on Pickaxe. Pickaxe is a place where there's resiliency. It's a node for reconstituting a nuclear program after the strikes that have occurred. So, you know, how that might take place, it would be a very difficult mission. But that's kind of lingering in the background. But we often see these things threatened as an attempt to get some kind of concession. And both sides are running an endurance game of who can handle this lengthy, protracted fight, because nobody wants to make any concessions. I think the most significant thing, though, was Scott Bessent came out today and said that Iran was suffering greatly because the Treasury had proven to be a bigger weapon than the Department of War. And so the financial issues are the ones that are really pushing on Iran right now.
1: Indeed. Well, thank you so much for joining us to give us an update on that critical moment in geopolitics at this time. It seems very, very severe, doesn't it? Kate Jones, thank you very much for joining us.
14: Thanks, Kate. Now, 21 minutes past six, let's take a look at some other stories coming to the newsroom this morning.
1: Ed Miliband is travelling to France and Spain on his first European visit as Foreign Secretary. Well, he's expected to discuss security, support for Ukraine, peace in the Middle East and migration.
14: A lot on his plate then. Mm-hmm. Climate is also expected to be raised in both meetings, as, of course, we've been discussing this morning. France and Spain are battling those devastating wildfires.
1: And more than 33 million illegal cigarettes have been seized from local shops and high streets in a major crackdown on illicit tobacco. Trading standards say the trade is often run through shops and vape stores on UK high streets, with organised criminal gangs using it to fund wider crime.
14: More than 220,000 fake football shirts have been seized in a major nationwide operation. Police are warning that fake shirts are not a harmless bargain, with profits helping fund organised crime and some products failing safety standards.
1: All right, shall we have a little look at the weather?
14: Let's. I think it's going to be a lovely week.
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17: Good morning, this is your GB News weather forecast from the Met Office. There's a bit more rain to come across northern parts today, whilst further south, the dry and hot weather continues, with temperatures in the southeast higher than yesterday. Let's first, though, talk about the rain across northern areas. A band of rain, not especially heavy this morning, but could pep up into something more persistent, running across Northern Ireland into central parts of Scotland. And there are a few outbreaks of rain across other northern areas too, and here it's quite cloudy. More sunshine though across central southern parts of England in particular, and in the southeast, like I said, markedly hotter than yesterday. Highs of around 35 Celsius. Could be the seventh day this year where somewhere in the UK exceeds 35. Into the evening, and it's generally dry across northern parts of Scotland. A few outbreaks of rain here and there, maybe even some glimmers of sunshine, but generally quite cloudy. Wetter across central and eastern areas. A band of rain, which could be a bit heavy at times, continues through the evening and the start of the
7: tonight. Northern Ireland will see most of the rain having cleared through, so a drier end to the day here. And across the bulk of England and Wales, it's going to be a fine end to the day as well. The clearer skies towards the southeast. A lot of the rain across Scotland will clear away as we go overnight, but there is some further rain set to come in from the west through the early hours of tomorrow morning. Outbreaks of rain mainly across western parts of Scotland, a bit further south as well. Fresher air in the north means temperatures here could drop to single figures in some prone spots, but further south it's another warm night to come, temperatures holding up in mid to high teens Celsius. More showery rain across northern parts in particular through tomorrow, some of this turning heavy, even thundery, especially across northern parts of Scotland through the day. Watch out for some higher rainfall totals building up here. Further south, apart from a few showers perhaps around some southern coastal parts, it is going to be dry, but not as hot as it has been today. Temperatures peaking around 28 Celsius.
16: Expect warm spells with the odd rude interruption. 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
1: All right, look, still to come, future World Cups could be plunged into chaos as European nations threaten a sensational boycott over plans to sell off part of FIFA.
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4: Vinicius Jr. is set to remain at Real Madrid beyond this summer's transfer window, despite Arsenal keeping a close watch on the forward situation. With only a year left on his existing contract, fresh discussions between the Spanish club and the Brazilians' camp are taking place this week, aimed at securing a long-term extension at the Bernabeu. Real Madrid's newly appointed manager, Jose Mourinho, is believed to regard Vinicius as a key figure among his elite squad and is keen for him to stay. The 26-year-old has reportedly distanced himself from first-team training whilst his contractual situation remains unsettled. That's the latest sport. 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
7: Well, a recent report found that builders' productivity has declined since the 1970s, with one builder attributing the slowdown to factors including planning, red tape, and increased smartphone use.
8: Well, according to Brickie Mark Lenehan, the decline has contributed to Britain's chronic housing shortage by slowing the delivery of new homes.
7: Yes, and here to speak to us now is the Director of Policy and Market Insights at the National Federation of Builders, Rico Voigt-Tulevich. Good morning, Rico. Thank you very much for joining us this morning. Tell us a little bit more about what's going on here, because our government wants to build, build, build. It's saying we're going to build more council houses, build more homes across the UK. But at the same time, reports are suggesting holding us back is all of this red tape.
9: Good morning, yeah, and for my own health and safety, I've been pushed in the garage today because the children got a terrible night, so we all have to follow some rules. So apologies for the background. Look, the piece is really interesting by Mark and the comments made, because, and I'm going to give you a lot of credit here, because you often talk about the biggest issue here, and that's the planning system and the way the system is shaped, whereby it's very big companies that don't directly employ. It's really big contractors that subcontract at the lowest price, and you always give me a platform to discuss that, because actually industry knows that's the biggest issue for productivity, because if you can't control your direct workforce, it's much harder to meet health and safety regulations. And health and safety is all these funny things. We've had a massive decrease in deaths, and that's fantastic. Many people will say, have we gone too far? You know, we've just had the Building Safety Act and the Building Safety Regulator. It took 2 years to make changes that actually operated. It still very much favours the very, very big company, because you've got all this paperwork. In fact, you're better not to employ a tradesperson, but to have an administrator just to get these regs over the line. And it means that, especially if you're a smaller company, and they're, you know, 99% of builders out there, they go perhaps go a little bit over you know, the top to try and meet the regs to prove that competency. And yeah, we have courses to try and help members meet those regs more easily. But they say, but don't need to put this in and this in and this in. And it's those smaller companies that really desperately try and meet all the regs. And that's the problem government doesn't quite understand. When they try and fix something, they actually disproportionately impact the most productive companies.
8: Hmm. What changes would you like to see, Rico, in order for the industry to open up, to allow people like yourself to build?
9: Well, look, really, this is primarily about the planning system. And when I say planning, I don't mean you just get a planning permission. It's, you know, it takes a while. You do due diligence. You can take, you spend £150,000 to get, say, a development of 30 to a decision. That's not a yes or a no for planning. But let's say you get planning, it can take 18 months on a site of up to 50 or 16 months, and then takes 18 months to cross the T's, dot the I's, and then you can actually put a shovel in the ground. And then throughout that whole process, you have to sign off loads of planning conditions, and then that gets signed up by the planning departments if other departments have time to actually say yes and no to the things you're doing. And then you might have stuff like pre-occupation conditions, which means you can't sell the property until you meet another condition. So when we talk about planning, and thanks, you know, you guys always let me talk about this, it's this whole plethora of challenges. And if you think you're a employer, you're effectively taking the risk to employ somebody for 18 months, 2 years, 3 years on a small project just to not pay them to maybe get planning over the line before you realize any. And that is what this government has to solve. And back on the health and safety thing, yesterday we had actually a very good announcement that 14-year-olds will be doing vocational studies, where you're going to have to change the health and safety regulations to enable them to get on site. Because currently, good luck getting somebody of 14 on a construction site.
7: Yeah, this is so true.
8: That's a fantastic point.
7: Yeah, Rico, thanks for joining us. I think this is so important because we do need to build more homes because it's putting up the price, making it impossible for a younger generation to get in the housing
8: market.
7: It's making it very difficult for people to get mortgages. It's also social housing is completely full. And so if we really do want to build and give people homes, we have to do this stuff. Rico, thank you very much for joining us to share
8: those reasons why.
7: Thank you.
8: Now, at 6:32, if you are travelling to work this morning, here's your traffic and travel update.
10: Good morning, this is the latest AI travel news from gbnews.com. The A428 is closed after the A1 near St Neots. The A417 is closed after the A419. The M6 southbound between junctions 15 and 14 in Stone is affected by an obstruction. In Scotland, the A90 Kingsway in Dundee is closed in both directions between Old Glamis Road roundabout and Strathmartine Road roundabout due to overnight roadworks. Across Wales, the A40 from Pensarn West to Abergwilly is affected by a collision. And on the trains, cross-country services are disrupted between Exeter St David's and Paignton. For more travel news, go to gbnews.com.
8: Now, do stay with us. Still to come, we're going to be crossing live to the south of France, where GB News is witnessing the devastation being caused from wildfires there.
7: But first...
11: Yes, indeed. FIFA President Gianni Infantino's plan to sell off stakes in the World Cup has been described as the privatisation of sports premier competition. Find out why with me after the break.
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0: because we're in sort of towards the end of July, but it's all over the front pages of the papers and some of the back as well. Gianni Infantino, or Johnny Infantino, as President Trump calls him, is planning to sell off some parts of the World Cup, stakes of the World Cup. Now, not all of the World Cup makes money, but the bits that do, it's a bit like the post office when it was sold off. The bits that sell the parcels are expensive and worth something, but if you're trying to get a letter from the Isle of Wight to the Isle of Skye for 55p, it doesn't work.
1: Yeah.
0: It's similar with this, because it's the delivery of the World Cup that makes the money. We now have a situation, Alex and Ellie, where in America, for example, if you want to host the World Cup, you have to, you don't just get awarded it, you have to pay for the privilege.
1: Yeah.
0: And you then claw back your money by charging through the nose for transport apparatus, you know, hotels, that kind of stuff, which makes it expensive for everybody, in addition to the cost of the tickets. Now, this is the pricey of it. If FIFA would set up a firm for operational delivery of the World Cup, and that would effectively control the Men's World Cup, the Women's World Cup, and the Club World Cup. Those are the three tournaments. It sounds a lot, but they're every 4 years.
1: Yeah.
0: This is their opportunity to make money. They want to make this private. Sorry, Ellie, you want to say something?
2: I was just going to say, what's he hoping to achieve with this? But I think you've just answered that question.
0: Yeah, it's money. The Premier League is a private organisation. It makes money every day of the year. NFL, similar franchise, makes money every day of the year. This competition is the biggest event in the world. Not even a sporting event. Nothing is bigger than the World Cup. When England do well over here, it wipes everything else off the news agenda.
1: It does,
0: okay, it's huge. So they want opportunities outside of just World Cups to make money. The turnover this year is going to be around about £13 billion. Oof. So they want a bit of that all over the place. And if you look at Infantino, his salary is around, I don't know, it's probably in the hundreds of thousands, maybe a few million or something. If he takes over the company which earns some of the franchise or some of the stake for delivery of the World Cup, he could be in line for £50 million a year.
3: Yeah. And so this is my problem with it, Aidan. Are they planning to privatise
0: the bits that make money
3: off,
0: the bits that
3: right?
0: money.
3: But 13 billion is a lot of money. Even if you split that over 4 years, you're talking at least a few billion every year, right? So it's not like they're scrapped for cash.
0: No, they're certainly not. Let me just give you some more detail of the plan. FIFA would then own the majority share in the company that's set up. Now, it would be more than one company, but I suggest one would be bigger than all the rest. But investors could purchase 20 to 30%, which would then amount to billions of dollars. Each of FIFA's 211 member associations would also be given a stake worth approximately £15 million, which they could keep or sell. So you can trade in your shares if you want. It becomes a big bonanza. And then Infantino would then be in line, as I mentioned, to run the company. And this is an interesting aside as well. One proposed investor is Joshua Kushner, the younger brother of Trump's son-in-law, Jared Kushner. So it really does stink. And no wonder everyone's up in arms. And Andy Burnham weighed in yesterday, but he's very critical. He said, as soon as you take the sport away or the World Cup away from fans, it dilutes it. Then there's the issue of the member nations. Ellie, if they start boycotting the World Cup, there is no show. UEFA have criticised it as well. There's beef between Seferin and Infantino. Anyway, this is the real gritty sport politics, you know. And they could end up separating. The UEFA controls the Champions League, so that's the European governing body, whereas FIFA is the entire world. If the individual bodies from around the world pull away from FIFA, they're out on their own. If the players aren't going to kick a ball, you've got a serious problem.
1: This reminds me of the Super European League. Do you remember that one?
0: Yeah, you know what? We were threatened with that for years. The football clubs will go away and set up their own league. They'll go and play by themselves, stuff the rest of you. When they tried it, I was in the thick of the protest because I was reporting on it, and I never, even I know football, right? I know ballers, though. That's the phrase, right?
2: I know ball.
0: I know ball. You know. Yeah, so you sound like Trump.
3: Ellie Trump.
0: I did not, even at Chelsea, which is a very corporate club, I did not bank on, or did not bargain for the ferocity of the protest.
1: Yeah.
0: And that sent a message to the clubs, if you go and play on your own, fine, go and play on your own, but no one's going to watch.
1: No.
0: You can desert your club.
1: You
0: could Chelsea fans were holding up banners saying, we want our Tuesday nights in Stoke.
3: Yeah. I just think this is completely bonkers. I think they've lost their mind. They're getting greedy. And I think, talking about taking the game away from fans, look at the ticket prices for this World Cup. I mean,
0: my nephew paid £6,000 for his World Cup final ticket. But this gives you an idea of the demand, okay?
1: Yeah.
0: When he realised England weren't getting there, he was able to sell it at a profit.
1: Yeah.
0: So, which is extraordinary.
1: Yeah.
0: Within 24 hours, and there was a queue of people willing to pay maybe seven, eight grand for it. So he's very, very canny. I don't know where he gets that from.
1: Yeah.
2: Well, very good, Aidan.
1: I wonder.
2: Thank you.
1: Thanks, Aidan. We'll talk more about that outrage in the next hour or so. Still to come.
2: The PM has unveiled plans to pay families up to £4,500 to compensate for any benefits lost when their teenager takes up an apprenticeship.
1: That's all coming up in the papers this morning with Suzanne Evans and David Wooding. But first,
2: here's your forecast across Europe.

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1: Won't we need some cover?
0: No worries. 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
3: The heat wave that's leading to some exceptional temperatures and wildfires across parts of France and Spain, Portugal at the moment, that is continuing, but we're seeing the peak of the heat across France today, and then some of that hot air is pushing further eastwards. For Spain, Portugal, however, the hot weather continues into tomorrow. Further east and for Italy, even towards parts of Greece, temperatures in the high 30s, low 40s, with plenty of sunshine to come as we head into the weekend. Bye-bye.
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16: Welcome back. We are going through the papers this morning in the company of David Wooding and Suzanne Evans. Morning, you two. Morning. Good to see you both. Suzanne?
17: Yes.
16: Let's start with this benefits bribe, shall we, for parents of apprenticeships. This is the front page of the Daily Mail this morning.
17: Yeah, so earlier in the week, Andy Burnham promised he was going to get a grip on benefits.
16: Ah.
17: And now it seems there's a new one coming out. So there you go. It applies to 16 and 17-year-olds registered as having a disability and living in a single-parent household. So it's a few thousand people. And basically, their families are going to be paid up to £4,500 to compensate them for benefits lost when they take on an apprenticeship. So this has been called a bung, it's been called a bribe, and I have to say, I can't see much argument with that, to be honest. You know, more taxes to raise benefits, again, exactly the opposite of what a new government should be doing.
18: Yeah, it's
19: really upset our audience today, David.
17: Yeah, they're not, I imagine.
19: They're working people, and they're sitting there saying, some of them actually have done apprenticeships before. And
17: their kids are on apprenticeships now.
19: Kids are on now. And these are people who aren't going to get... I think that the real slap in the face is that these are people who are already not working, families that are not working, where they're going to get more benefits just to help them to go to work.
20: Absolutely. And one of the reasons why people are not going into work is because it's not doesn't pay. It's easier to stay at home and claim the benefits. And we've got we had some facts out this week which showed that young people on benefits were earning £100 more than people who were going to work. So where's the incentives to get a job there?
17: Oh, I've just lost my view that I prepared. But there was a view here that just said, I've just got in from work at 6 a.m. Yeah. I've got two sons on apprenticeships. One's an electrician, the other one's a plumber. He doesn't get any help. Does he just say, do I just quit work and then claim my £4,500?
21: Yeah.
17: Is that the way it's going?
19: Honestly, I hear that from people. Yeah. I genuinely do. I hear it from people my age. I'm 35. And Suzanne, I hear from people saying to me, going, what's the point? What's the point?
17: Absolutely.
19: Like, they think they're going to get... some of the higher earners are like, oh, they're mooting if a top rate of income tax change. Mm. There's people sat on benefits earning up to sometimes 20 grand a year. Yeah. There's a whole family of people we've seen the benefits bill go even higher than that. The two-child benefit cap's been lifted. I mean, what is the point?
17: I hear this all the time. What is the point going to work when I could actually just be sitting at home doing nothing, watching the telly and actually making more money? And it is absolutely appalling. I mean, and I was quite encouraged actually when Andy Burnham said he was going to try and get a grip on this. And then this comes out from Work and Pension Secretary Pat McFadden. So it's clearly... And what annoys me as well is, you know, you're talking about this extra £4,500, but the people who are going to be paying for that are people on minimum wage.
19: Yes.
17: Who frankly could do with a bit more money in their pocket. So yet they're still being taxed on minimum wage. I think it's completely
20: wrong.
17: Don't
20: you think it's probably a sop to the left of the Labour Party who don't want to touch welfare bills? Yes. And by doing this, they feel like it's a little payback.
17: It won't work, though, will it? Because, you know, the lot that voted against welfare reform under Keir Starmer's government are going to carry on voting against welfare reform. They're just determined not to look at it whatsoever. So do as many sops as you like. But, you know, the extremists will never pick up a sop. They will just keep on wanting more and more.
19: And meanwhile, people who actually do need benefits, which is what the point of the system is there to really help people who are suffering, who can't work anymore for reasons, obviously, that they can't control, will suffer eventually because the benefits bill will have to collapse.
17: They will. And I think, you know, the point about this, about it's going to kids, teenagers who are disabled. You know, the fact now is that it sounds awful to say this because a disability is a disability, but now we know it's for things like depression and anxiety, which are not disabilities as I think most of us consider that to be. Oh, we think about a disability as something like my father had, you know, a serious disability when he couldn't walk, had to leave his job, retrain, work very hard.
19: Absolutely.
16: David,
19: absolutely.
16: Let's look at something entirely different, shall we? This is in the Express today, and this is the Education Secretary, Lucy Powell. Her comments on these vocational courses. Tell us more.
20: Yes, well, Andy Burnham is trying, and his Education Secretary, Lucy Powell, are going to introduce more vocational qualifications, or more vocational teaching in schools. And it's going to kick in at year 10, which is the fourth year of secondary school. Now, Lucy Powell is saying it's not dumbing down the education system. What I feel it does do is it doesn't give the kids the choice at that age. I think youngsters still need to be able to learn to read and write properly, no matter whether you're doing vocational skills or not. We do need vocational education, that's for sure, but perhaps a little bit later on. If you can't read and write, you can't do mathematics, then what's the point? I think so they've got to be very careful here, but yet again, Andy Burnham's being a slave to his Manchester mayoralty. Mm. This is all based on a thing called the MBAC, which he pioneered in Manchester, the Manchester Baccalaureate, which actually brought in the choice of vocational education. Mm. And I saw it in my school years ago, where certain youngsters were shoved into things like rural studies, metalwork, woodwork, those sort of things. Mm. And the rest of us were put in English and maths if we were seen as capable.
16: I think, to be fair, the idea as it stands is that you are able to do both. So you do your core subjects, you do your English and maths and science perhaps, and then you'd mix it with a bit of construction or whatever takes your fancy. But anyway, we're out of time with you this hour, I'm afraid. You too, Suzanne and David. Really good to see you both. We'll see you again in about 45 minutes' time. Thank you.
19: All right, well, now it's the Great British Giveaway. The British Giveaway.
17: It is British.
19: Some downgraded it from Great British Giveaway. It is still great. 60 grand in tax-free cash and...
17: Oh, a real gold bar worth over £5,000.
19: That's right. Here's all the details.
1: 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UK only. Entrance must be 18 or over. Lines close at 4 p.m. on the 21st of August. This is a network giveaway. Entries will be pooled. Please check the closing time if listening or watching on demand. Good luck.
19: All right, still to come. Yes, good luck to everybody from the British giveaway, the Great British giveaway.
17: Yes, now as Andy Burnham holds crisis talks over social care, there's one noticeable absence. Why parents on benefits facing the possibility of being handed thousands more pounds? All of that coming up after your weather.
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3: Good morning, this is your GB News weather forecast from the Met Office. There's a bit more rain to come across northern parts today, whilst further south, the dry and hot weather continues with temperatures in the southeast higher than yesterday. Let's first, though, talk about the rain across northern areas. A band of rain, not especially heavy this morning, but could pep up into something but more persistent, running across Northern Ireland into central parts of Scotland. And there are a few outbreaks of rain across other northern areas too, and here it's quite cloudy. More sunshine there across central southern parts of England in particular, and in the southeast, like I said, markedly hotter than yesterday. Highs of around 35 Celsius. Could be the seventh day this year where somewhere in the UK exceeds 35. Into the evening, and it's generally dry across northern parts of Scotland. A few outbreaks of rain here and there, maybe even some glimmers of sunshine, but generally quite cloudy. Wetter across the central and eastern areas. A band of rain, which could be a bit heavy at times, continues through the evening and the start to the night. Northern Ireland will see most of the rain having cleared through, so a drier end to the day here. And across the bulk of England and Wales, it's going to be a fine end to the day as well. The clearer skies towards the southeast. A lot of the rain across Scotland will clear away as we go overnight, but there is some further rain set to come in from the west through the early hours of tomorrow morning. Outbreaks of rain mainly across western parts of Scotland, a bit further south as well. Fresher air in the north means temperatures here could drop to single figures in some prone spots, but further south it's another warm night to come, temperatures holding up in mid to high teens Celsius. More showery rain across northern parts in particular through tomorrow, some of this turning heavy, even thundery, especially across northern parts of Scotland through the day. Watch out for some higher rainfall totals building up here. Further south, apart from a few showers perhaps around some southern coastal parts, it is going to be dry, but not as hot as it has been today, temperatures peaking around 28 Celsius.
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22: Good morning, this is the latest AI travel news from gbnews.com. There is an incident on the M23 southbound between junctions 8 and 9 in Reigate. The M25 clockwise between junctions 5 and 6 in Sevenoaks is affected by an obstruction. The A428 is closed after the A1 near St. Neots. In Scotland, the M8 is restricted in both directions between junctions 16 and 18 due to essential bridge repairs, with delays expected. Across Wales, the A40 from Pensarn West to Abergwili is affected by a collision. And on the trains, cross-country services are disrupted between Exeter St David's and Paignton. For more travel news, go to gbnews.com.
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1: 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UK only. Entrance must be 18 or over. Lines close at 4 p.m. on the 21st of August. 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
16: Good morning. The Prime Minister says he wants to put politics aside to fix Britain's broken social care system.
19: But not everyone is invited to the crisis talks. The Conservatives and the Lib Dems are, but Reform UK has been shut out.
2: I'm not going to do what Westminster has traditionally done, which is to kick the can down the road on this important issue.
16: Elsewhere today, Labour's giveaway. Parents on benefits could get thousands of pounds if their children become apprentices. But what about the working families paying the taxes?
2: We'll commit, in my time in office, to get the number of young people who are not in education, employment or training down.
19: And a continent in flames. Hundreds of thousands flee Spain and France as record-breaking wildfires continue to savage the region.
4: They're said to be the worst in France since World War II. And an army of local volunteers have joined firefighters to fight.
16: A question for you this morning. Should boys and girls always be educated together, or does single-sex education still have a place in modern Britain? We're going to be debating that later on this morning.
19: And elsewhere, is the country facing an HMO takeover? Residents say their quiet neighbourhood is changing beyond recognition as more family homes become rentals. Is this happening where you live too?
2: Areas like this can end up like HMO Britain. It's not fair.
16: Britain's first halal-only student accommodation has sparked outrage. So we're asking this morning, should universities encourage faith-based living?
23: FIFA president Gianni Infantino's plan to sell off stakes in the World Cup has been described as the privatisation of sports premier competition. UEFA say football is not FIFA's to sell, while Prime Minister Andy Burnham has also weighed in with criticism. Join me for more later this hour.
3: A real north-south split today, fresher, cloudier, wetter across northern parts, but towards the south and southeast. Well, here it's going to be hot and sunny. Stick around to find out more.
16: Good morning, it's just gone 7 o'clock. I'm Ellie Costello.
19: And I'm Alex Armstrong, and this is GB News Breakfast. Well, the Prime Minister says he wants to put politics aside to fix Britain's broken social care system, with plans for a new tax, perhaps, on workers now being considered to help pay for it.
16: But while the Conservatives and the Lib Dems have been invited to Downing Street for these crisis talks, Nigel Farage and Reform UK, well, their invite seems to have been lost in the post.
19: It does, doesn't it? Elsewhere, it's been revealed that parents on benefits will be given £4,500 a year if their children become apprentices.
16: Yes, ministers said the new bursaries were part of plans to create 50,000 new apprenticeships and stop school leavers falling into a life on benefits.
19: But is this proof that the government is once again forgetting about you, the working people?
16: Well, with us in the studio again is Duncan Barks, the political commentator. Good to see you again, Duncan.
5: Hello.
16: Where should we begin? Let's start with this new tax, shall we, being mooted in order to fund social care. Do you think that the people of Great Britain could cope with another tax?
5: I think it depends on how it's sold to them. The one thing that our new Prime Minister Andy Burnham has, which Sir Keir Starmer didn't have, is a set of communication skills. And I will go so far as to say, if he has to sell this idea to the British electorate and the public that you need to pay something to fund social care in the future, he'll probably make a good fist of it. And also, he's got some personal involvement here. He's talked about his dad having dementia as well. That makes him, for some people, quite relatable. But this is the thing. We don't know what's going to be said later on today. We know that Reform UK have talked about some kind of social care levy being no more than a death tax. We know in the past that Burnham has talked about scrapping inheritance tax and actually just having a 10% levy placed on everyone's estates when they die. That goes into funding social care. That would hit people who you might class as lower to middle class disproportionately. And some people would say, well, that is completely unfair. And I have sympathy with that view. And I think a lot of people have sympathy with the view, which is over the decades, generations have paid their national insurance. And to use, I suppose, a phrase, they expect the state to take care of them later in life. That is not happening. We have a crisis. We need a solution. And it's difficult to see what that solution is. If Burnham can persuade people they need to pay a little bit more, then that's probably a good thing, but it needs to be fair right across the board.
19: Indeed it does. Can we talk about Zach Polanski for a second? Because he's refused to apologise to Nigel Farage, reposting a photo of a man wearing a T-shirt with an image of a guillotine and the slogan including, "We're only making plans for Nigel." Well, here's a clip.
6: But on behalf of you, your party said last night, once this image was brought to Zach's attention, he immediately unshared the post. He unequivocally does not support this type of dangerous message. You're accepting it was dangerous,
7: yes,
6: and yet you won't apologise.
7: I accept it's a dangerous message that I shared inadvertently, and I've corrected that immediately.
6: But you won't apologise for sharing that dangerous message?
7: Well, as I said, again, if Nigel Farage wants to apologise for all the times that he's put other people in danger, then I'll be happy to make an apology.
6: Right. So, okay, okay.
16: Duncan, what do you make of that?
5: I think it's embarrassing. I think increasingly Zach Polanski is becoming a liability for his political party. So when he became leader, the membership went up. They went up in the polls, which is fine. I'm old enough to remember when the Green Party really cared about environmentalism.
19: Yes.
5: When they had their Green MP, Caroline Lucas, for Brighton Pavilion. She once got arrested for protesting against drilling somewhere in Sussex or whatever. You know, pretty sound green behaviour. Now we appear to have a Green Party leader who spends his time on social media sharing stuff that is remarkably unpalatable in these politically heightened times where we know political violence is on the increase. Various MPs right across the political spectrum have talked about death threats and rape threats, all really unpleasant, unpalatable, vile stuff. And here we have a political leader of a party who seems unable to exercise caution or even dignity when using social media and shares stuff and then goes, oh, I shouldn't have done that. You know, so he's deleted this post on Instagram. He's got 700,000 followers, a man in a T-shirt. We're only making plans for Nigel and a picture of a guillotine. Nigel Farage and Reform UK have complained to the police about this. We don't know what the police are doing about it, but this is not the kind of behaviour you expect from a political leader. And what is interesting about that clip that you've just shown and GB News viewers and listeners have seen and heard is he won't apologise because there's something on the left of the political spectrum where people, they can't apologise to anyone who's perceived on the right, including Nigel Farage. They see it as a sign of weakness.
19: Duncan, this is utterly astounding. I mean, I think Victoria Derbyshire did a very good job of grilling him on this. Yeah. It is astounding to me that he acknowledges it's dangerous. He acknowledges that acknowledges it was a mistake to do. Yeah. But on top of that as well, this is a guy who wanted a comedian arrested for an offensive joke. He was cheering an arrest on. And this is the problem the left have caught themselves in. Many of us warned that these laws that can be weaponized against them. I don't think anyone, by the way, should be arrested for social media posts. I maintain that. However, the law must be applied equally and fairly and appropriately to everybody. He is still refusing to apologise.
5: Yeah, well, the double standards are off the scale, aren't they? And the problem is, you have people on the left of the political spectrum who they want to make the decision about what is right, what is wrong, what is deemed offensive and what is not offensive. And you're absolutely right, Alex. If you go down the route of going, well, actually, that's OK, but that's not OK, you end up with another example of two-tier Britain.
19: Yeah, yeah, you certainly do.
16: Duncan, just before we let you go this hour, we've been talking about getting a grip on the welfare bill, but in the same breath, we're talking about extra benefits being now handed to parents of apprentices. Tell us more.
5: Yeah, this is essentially £4,500 that will go to parents of children who are not working. This is a bigger issue. This is about the almost 1 million NEETs we have in this country. That's people not in employment, education or training. It's about getting people into work. And Andy Burnham has come up with this scheme where if you're on benefits, in order so you don't lose out, you can get a bursary of £4,500. You can look at the headline and think, well, actually, he's trying to do something good and get people back into working. You dig a little bit deeper and you go, well, hang on a second. What about the hundreds of thousands of people in this country who are not on benefits, who don't get anything from the government? They will see this as an example, yet another example of two-tier Britain.
19: Certainly will do. Again, this is so much two-tierism.
16: Yep.
19: It's become a defining ideology of our times, hasn't it, Duncan? Thank you so much. We'll see you again very shortly. Thank you very much.
16: Thanks,
19: Duncan. Well, in other news, firefighters are continuing to battle major wildfires in France and Spain.
16: Yes, around 360,000 people have been evacuated across the two countries, with the blaze in Spain described as the largest wildfire ever recorded in the country.
19: Meanwhile, the wildfire just outside Bordeaux in France has burned through an area four times the size of Paris.
16: Well, GB News' national reporter Will Godley has this report.
8: It's a race to stop the fires. They're said to be the worst in France since World War II. And an army of local volunteers have joined firefighters to fight these flames.
9: We need to help firemen. We need... So it's very important for us.
8: An area bigger than the Isle of Wight has already been destroyed in this fire, now entering its second week.
10: Well, much of the flames have subsided in the fire nearest Bordeaux, but still incredibly hot, with temperatures rising. The worry is that those flames could return.
8: More than 250,000 people have been evacuated from the region, 10,000 of them staying here. British expats are keen to help. Emma and Leah live in Bordeaux and are donating clothes to those in need after many of their friends were forced to flee.
11: You just think these poor people that whether they're on holiday or whether, you know, they're leaving their homes just like that overnight and they've got nothing. Many, many of our friends already being evacuated. It's just that, it's that worry.
8: They're taking no chances and now heading east, away from the fires, with their friend Kate, who's joined them on holiday from the UK.
24: It has changed our plans because our plans originally were to go to that lovely area and I was really looking forward to that. So obviously it's a different holiday we're having now.
8: As they escape the fires, on the front line, firefighters remain, fighting the flames, now just 9 miles away from Bordeaux. Will Godley, GB News, Southwest France.
19: And joining us now is travel correspondent at The Telegraph, Simon Calder. Simon, thanks for joining us again this morning. This is not abating, is it, this wildfire? And on top of that, we've got another heat wave on the way. What's the advice for people who are thinking about travelling or may even have a trip booked to somewhere like Bordeaux?
25: Well, exactly. And I've just been hearing the latest from Météo France, the French weather service. They say that locally, temperatures in that area are going to hit 42 today. Wow. So well over 100 in old money in Fahrenheit. Actually, the picture is also looking quite tricky over towards the east and south centre of France as well. They are predicting temperatures again 39, 40 Celsius, again over 100 Fahrenheit. And that continues. We even, can you believe, had a plane diverted overnight, an EasyJet flight from Malaga to Luton, full of British holidaymakers, actually touched down at Bordeaux because of, unfortunately, a passenger welfare issue. They stayed on the ground for about an hour and then flew safely to Luton. So even people who weren't expecting to be there have gone there. But if you have got a holiday booked, it's really important to note that Sophie Broca, who is the prefect of the Gironde department, has said, please stay away. And I've finally heard from Airbnb, who have said, look, we have major disruption event policy on, which basically means, and I've been contacted by a number of GB News viewers about this, people who booked Airbnbs will now be able to cancel without penalty if they do not wish to go mm-hmm. to that specific area. However, we are looking at a place where thousands upon thousands of British visitors would normally be. Yes, they can generally switch away to other locations in France, but be warned, this is, of course, a very popular location with lots of French holidaymakers as well, and they are looking for alternatives. So at the same time as the firefighters are doing great work in the Gironde department, the pressure on other parts of France is growing.
16: And so difficult as well, isn't it, Simon, for those businesses, perhaps those little Airbnbs, those hostels that rely on tourism in these areas. And now we're going to see those tourists staying well away.
25: Yes, and of course it's affecting places which, if you like, are unaffected, because people are seeing these appalling apocalyptic scenes and thinking, well, I'm not going anywhere near that. And as a result, the tourism throughout the kind of French southern Atlantic coast is very much down, and you know, in years to come it will be quite possible that people will remember these and stay away from those locations. And in general, I think there will be a move because we're seeing hot temperatures right across southern Europe. You've been reporting on Spain as well. That people will think, actually, it's the middle of summer, I'm going to stay further north.
19: Simon, but
25: exactly as we've been. Yeah.
19: Very briefly, I just want to ask you, how close are we to evacuation status for places like Bordeaux?
25: I think the situation has stabilised. Yes, the mayor of Bordeaux has said that they are ready for all possibilities. But in that report, we heard that the flames kind of stopped 9 miles, 15 kilometres from Bordeaux. That's actually been the case since Monday. Okay. It's appalling, of course, the devastation to communities that we've seen, but they are fairly lightly populated areas. Were you to get into Bordeaux with a population of over 250,000 people, that would be very serious indeed.
16: Okay, travel correspondent at The Telegraph and friend of the programme, Simon Calder, thank you very much. It's always good to see you.
19: Thanks, Simon. All right, moving on then. Residents in an area of Nottingham have been voicing their concerns over the number of HMOs being developed in their area.
16: Yes, locals are concerned about safety, parking and losing family housing. Our national reporter Jack Carson has the story.
12: Areas like this can end up like HMO Britain. It's not fair.
13: It's a much talked about problem, but for this area of Nottingham, it's a reality. In the last 12 months, countless houses of multiple occupancy have been developed in Netherfield because development rights allow houses to become small HMOs without planning permission. It's meant this area has become a hotspot, with accommodation for 6 or 7 people being built in a community full of families.
14: As you can see, that they piled all the rubble up outside, and it's unimaginable how much rubble there is that's come out of one house.
13: Hines and Marilyn Haverkamp have lived on Chandos Street for 52 years, but an HMO being built next door has damaged their property and left them fearful in their own home.
14: The dust and the damage they're causing, we've got cracked ceilings everywhere.
15: We've got water
0: all at the bottom of the stairs, water on the ceiling in the back kitchen. I suffer with my lungs. I've had to have two emergency helps. The dust, it was unbelievable.
14: Now we were concerned about the community has changed so much. It's unrecognisable.
15: How does it make you feel?
0: Really sad. I'm frightened.
13: Residents have lived on the street for an average of 26 years, with the community made up of multiple generations. Whether it's concerns about safety, parking or bins, there's anger at what's happening.
17: Where they're taking all these houses away, families could actually be in them instead of single people paying a rent which is extortionate.
0: Surely there's got to be something where you can only have so many in a certain distance. There's three there. Surely, that can't be right.
18: For me, it's ruining our community. That yes, there's a need for housing, but there is not a need in 100 yards for six HMOs.
13: When one resident contacted the leader of Gedling Borough Council, voicing their concerns, Councillor John Clark blamed clamour in the media and politicians promoting fear. The local council is consulting on an Article 4 direction, which would require planning permission for an HMO development, but enforcement will only come 12 months after it's issued. Local independent councillor Russell Whiting says he's frustrated at the lack of power to stop them now.
20: The fact that it can happen with no oversight from the council, with no say from residents, without even councillors like myself being able to have a say in most cases, is incredibly frustrating because there's no accountability and there's no democratic oversight of these things.
13: A Gedling Borough Council spokesperson told GB News the council is monitoring the number of HMOs in individual wards across the borough. National planning guidance sets out that the use of Article 4 directions to remove national permitted development rights should be limited to situations where a direction is necessary to protect local amenity or the well-being of the area and apply to the smallest geographical area possible. The developments here keep coming, but residents are determined to fight on for their community. Jack Carson, GB News, Netherfield.
16: So difficult for that community, isn't it? Pixie's just been in touch saying, oh, I really feel for that couple that Jack has just interviewed. How absolutely awful for them and the whole community. And then she goes on to say, our local town also unrecognisable.
19: I do think about areas like where I live, where there's a lot of big houses, elderly people around, and think, are they all going to get turned into flats? Well, because that will completely change the local area.
16: Yeah, it will.
19: It really, really will.
16: Change the community and the feel of the place.
19: Yeah, 100%. I feel like that's coming where I live now, actually. So that, this concerns me too. Mm. All right, look, shall we get a little check on the weather with Alex?
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3: Good morning, this is your GB News weather forecast from the Met Office. There's a bit more rain to come across northern parts today, whilst further south, the dry and hot weather continues with temperatures in the southeast higher than yesterday. Let's first, though, talk about the rain across northern areas. A band of rain, not especially heavy this morning, but could pep up into something but more persistent, running across Northern Ireland into central parts of Scotland. And there are a few outbreaks of rain across other northern areas too, and here it's quite cloudy. More sunshine though across central southern parts of England in particular, and in the southeast, like I said, markedly hotter than yesterday. Highs of around 35 Celsius. Could be the seventh day this year where somewhere in the UK exceeds 35. Into the evening, and it's generally dry across northern parts of Scotland. A few outbreaks of rain here and there, maybe even some glimmers of sunshine, but generally quite cloudy. Wetter across the central and eastern areas. A band of rain, which could be a bit heavy at times, continues through the evening and the start of the night. Northern Ireland will see most of the rain having cleared through, so a drier end to the day here. And across the bulk of England and Wales, it's going to be a fine end to the day as well. The clearer skies towards the southeast. A lot of the rain across Scotland will clear away as we go overnight, but there is some further rain set to come in from the west through the early hours of tomorrow morning. Outbreaks of rain mainly across western parts of Scotland, a bit further south as well. Fresher air in the north means temperatures here could drop to single figures in some points, spots, but further south it's another warm night to come. Temperatures holding up in mid to high teens Celsius. More showery rain across northern parts in particular through tomorrow. Some of this turning heavy, even thundery, especially across northern parts of Scotland through the day. Watch out for some higher rainfall totals building up here. Further south, apart from a few showers perhaps around some southern coastal parts, it is going to be dry, but not as hot as it has been today. Temperatures peaking around 28 Celsius.
21: Expect warm spells with the odd rude interruption. 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
19: All right, still to come, Britain's first halal-only student accommodation has sparked outrage. So should universities encourage faith-based living?
16: Yes, we're going to be talking about that. But first, should boys and girls always be educated together? Or does single-sex education still have a place in modern Britain? We're talking about that next.

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3: Vinicius Jr. is set to remain at Real Madrid beyond this summer's transfer window, despite Arsenal keeping a close watch on the forward situation. With only a year left on his existing contract, fresh discussions between the Spanish club and the Brazilian's camp are taking place this week, aimed at securing a long-term extension at the Bernabeu. Real Madrid's newly appointed manager, Jose Mourinho, is believed to regard Vinicius as a key figure among his elite squad and is keen for him to stay. The 26-year-old has reportedly distanced himself from first-team training whilst his contractual situation remains unsettled. That's the latest sport. For more, go to gbnews.com.
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7: Welcome back. Now, does single-sex education still have a place in modern Britain?
8: Well, a new study suggests private girls' schools could disappear within 50 years, with falling pupil numbers and changing parental preferences driving many to go close or co-ed indeed.
7: So, should girls be taught without boys, or is co-education the better model for today's modern world?
8: Did you were an all-girls, weren't you?
7: I went to an all-girls school and I loved school.
8: Yeah,
7: I loved there being no boys and no distractions and no disruptions.
8: Yeah.
7: I think it's better for girls to be with girls. But I think it's better for boys to also be with girls.
8: Yeah, because that's the problem, isn't it?
7: Because they're a common
8: influence. Can't really win. I was going to say, if you put all the boys in a row, I think it'd be a disaster.
7: Anarchy.
8: It's kind of like my maths class was just all boys. It was just absolute anarchy. It genuinely was. We had like three or four different substitute teachers all walk out.
7: Oh, no.
8: Yeah.
7: Oh, you were little terrors.
8: It was bad.
7: Oh,
8: yeah.
7: Dear.
8: It was really bad.
7: Well, should we ask some experts what they think?
8: We should, actually.
7: Head teacher at LBS Ascot, Christine Cunniff, and executive head teacher of the Wootton Academy Trust, Mark Lehane. Very good morning to you both. Christine, let's start with you. Do you think that girls should be taught without boys?
9: Interesting, because I oversee two schools. One is co-ed and the other is actually single sex in the middle years. And I see the benefit of both, and I think it's down to parental choice. Mm. I do have an opinion. I actually do believe that co-ed has the advantage here, 100%. I went to a girls' school for 2 years. It ended in tears, probably for the school, not me. And then I went to a co-ed school and had very successful education from then on. So I've got personal preferences as well. You know, my experience wasn't too good. But I see it's about parental choice. It suits some. It might be about the parents at the end of the day, what they want for their children. But I think they will die for a number of reasons. And that's not because they're not good, they'll die probably for economic reasons.
8: Right, interesting. Because, Mark, look, I went to co-ed, so I know exactly what it's like. Boys and girls, absolutely fine. I think it actually in some ways sort of prepares you for a working life. I do hear of the odd case where there's been a lad gone to an old boys' school, or a girl go to an old girls' school. He finds it really hard then when they go to college or university because they are thrown together with that mix, and all of a sudden it becomes a very different environment for them. What do you think?
10: Yeah, you've hit the nail on the head. Culture's the key thing here, isn't it? Culture's what determines how great a school is, and the culture will determine whether you put boys and girls together and whether that works really well, or whether you need to separate them out. So I take a slightly different view. I think if you look at state schools, in particular, if you look at the performance of state schools, at secondary level, there are loads and loads and loads of single-sex schools in the top performing state schools. Mm. And it's really interesting to explore why. On average, girls do better in single-sex girls' schools than they do if they're in co-ed schools. There's no difference for boys. So I think it reinforces what you guys have already said. Girls do better off without boys. Boys kind of need girls to do really, really well, but it's a very, very small difference. Like Christine said, the key thing is they're really popular with parents. Wherever there is a choice of single-sex or co-ed schools in small towns, you tend to find the single-sex schools for girls is particularly oversubscribed, and parents will have lots of different reasons for that. I myself went to a co-ed school. I've got four daughters. There are no single-sex schools in Bedford where I'm coming to you from today, but I'm pretty sure if there were single-sex schools available, they would be very popular.
7: Mm-hmm. So, Mark, based on what you've just said, why do you think then we've got this study which found that private girls' schools could face extinction within 50 years? Do you agree with Christine that you think that's for economic reasons?
10: It's really hard to say, isn't it? We know there's a relatively small number of schools we're looking at there, and who knows what's going to happen. We know we've just had VAT on fees for private schools. That's having a huge impact on that sector. Whether that is disproportionately affecting single-sex schools because they tend to be smaller, and we know that smaller private schools are most being affected by the VAT thing. Let's see. What I know is that people that tend to pick single-sex schools do it for really powerful reasons, and so let's see what pans out over the next 10-15 years.
8: And Christine, I guess the question to you then is that what is it do you think that may be better about those single-sex schools? Is it the environment? Is it the interaction between, I don't know, girls in just one classroom? Is it the ability to put rules that are more appropriate for single-sex schools, because, you know, you can be a little bit more targeted towards women or boys? Are those the sorts of benefits of having a single-sex school?
9: Oh, I don't agree. I mean, if you'd asked me 10 years ago, I probably might have agreed with that. But there's very little research now to actually say that there is a benefit of single-sex schools. Where we used to say that boys learn differently to girls, that's going out the window now, as is, you know, the attainment of these children as well. I think it's more about the environment you're in, because when you look at some of these schools, whether they're single-sex or co-ed, is probably the area. Parental attitudes, engagement, and how well the school's led. Because if you've got a well-led school, it should work whether it's single-sex or it's co-ed. And the other thing is, I think we'll see a fall in some of the state single-sex schools. There's a borough right next door to me here where if the population continues to drop, they'll have to become co-ed to survive.
7: Okay, it's been a really good discussion with both of you this morning. Thank you very much for joining us, Mark and Christine. Thank you very much indeed. Got you talking this morning. Just seen one. Let me see if I can find it again now. Oh, Sue. Says she went to an all-girls school, couldn't wait to get out at 4 p.m. to meet the boys at the school gate. Very good. Rosie said, boys learn differently to girls and vice versa, so I think there is something to say for single-sex education.
8: I totally agree. I've never experienced it myself ever, so I don't really have anything to judge it by, but there we go. All right, you lot, let us know what you think on gbnews.com/yoursay. Still to come though, Aidan.
11: Yes, Zinedine Zidane returns to football after a 4-year break to take over as the manager of France. Join me for that and much more after the break.
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13: 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The M23 southbound between junctions 8 and 9 in Reigate has an incident. The M3 westbound between junctions 2 and 3 in Thorpe is obstructed. The A428 is closed after the A1 near St Neots. In Scotland, the A83 is restricted both ways at Lochnell Street in Loch Gilphead due to emergency roadworks until the end of 2026. Across Wales, the A40 from Pensarn West to Abergwilly is affected by a collision. And on the trains, cross-country services are disrupted between Exeter, St David's and Paignton. For more travel news, go to gbnews.com.
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16: 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Welcome back. It's sports time. Aidan's here with us. Morning to you, Aidan.
18: Good morning.
16: Can we start with this cricket video that's gone viral?
18: Yeah, it certainly has, Ellie. Now, just for context, it's amateur sport, and this is the North Yorkshire and South Durham Cricket League. You've heard of that one, right?
19: No.
16: He's all across it.
19: Yes, tops for me.
18: Yeah, good. Look, it's Saltburn winning against Norton, and an investigation is underway.
19: Oh, this is the cheating. This is the cheating scandal. Yes,
18: well, we don't know. It's an investigation.
19: Okay, yeah. Alleged.
16: Alleged cheating.
18: Now, what this guy's doing, he's a fielder, right? And he's tricking the umpire into thinking that there's a click on the bat when the ball is being delivered. We can see the video now. It'll make it a bit more, it'll bring sense. Here we go. Now, the guy is just standing behind the wicket there. He's waiting for the ball to be delivered. I want to be quiet so you can hear the click. But when the ball's delivered, he's replicating the click to make it sound as if he's replicating the ball hitting the bat.
19: Right.
18: So the umpire's thinking the ball's been hit because he's heard a sound. The bat's hit the ball because the...
19: And he's doing it with his hands?
18: Yes.
19: Yeah, that's very...
18: So
19: that's
18: tricking him into... the umpire into thinking...
19: It's a connection.
18: He's out. And there's a connection, yeah, exactly. Now, as far as Housery goes, I think it's absolutely outstanding.
19: Absolutely.
18: I really do. To just assume that because these guys are looking for a bit of one-upmanship, gamesmanship, kidology, or whatever you want to call it, just because it's an amateur game doesn't mean they don't want to win.
19: No, sure.
18: Of course they want to win. I mean, the worst example I ever saw was in rugby about 15 years ago when it was at, to be fair, that was in a premiership match, but there was a blood injury. Do you remember that? It was this guy feigned an injury to get a timeout by faking a blood injury, but he was just carrying a blood capsule in his gum where you put some schnoz or something like
19: and then he
18: was seen to wink at the physio who'd arranged it for him. So that was professional sport, exactly. But just because it's amateur sport, to me, it's down to the umpire to spot this stuff. Jacob Rees-Mogg made the point last night on his show. He said, well, that's all very well, but in professional sport, you get the benefit of technology. So this wouldn't be allowed to happen.
19: Yes.
18: On the village greens, you don't get that.
19: Cool.
18: So it should be incumbent on the players to just be a little bit more honest and say, and well, just not click, just not click.
20: Well, also, it's just unsportsmanlike, isn't it? You want to play to win and win honestly.
18: Dude, look, I was playing Sibutio last night.
20: Yeah.
18: At a club
20: yeah.
18: that I regularly go to, and I'll be honest, I claimed a corner, and it yeah. wasn't a corner. I got yeah. the corner, I scored from it. Yeah. I'll be honest, I'm straight, I'm full disclosure.
20: Terrible way.
18: Sibutio last night.
20: Yeah.
18: At a club
20: yeah.
18: that I regularly go to, and I'll be honest, I claimed a corner, and it yeah. wasn't a corner. I got yeah. the corner, I scored from it. Yeah. I'll be honest, I'm straight, I'm full disclosure.
20: Terrible.

0: You mentioned
1: he's
0: that.
1: Back in football, 4 years out of the game since he was coaching at Real Madrid. He's back this time in charge of the France national team. Of course, he won the World Cup in 1998. His last act with the French national team was headbutting Marco Materazzi in the chest in the 2006 World Cup final, which I would argue cost the tournament for his country. It obviously sounds like there's some unfinished business. His job will be to unify the team somewhat because they look very good in the World Cup. But behind the scenes, apparently there was a bit of chirping from here and there from all those star names. They should have gone on to win it, really. I think they're the best team in the tournament. But good to have him back in football. Stellar name. A brilliant footballer, as you will remember. Probably got overshadowed because so soon after him came Messi and Ronaldo. Cristiano Ronaldo, of course, and Ronaldinho just before that. But brilliant to have a stellar name back in the sport, just like him. We'll see how it goes. It's going to be a challenge for England, taking on the France side, managed by him, I would argue.
2: Certainly does. All right, Aidan, thank you very much. And we've Freddie here has just said, as the old saying goes, that's just not cricket.
1: It's not cricket.
2: It's not cricket.
1: But sometimes you can have a different variation of cricket, and I quite like that one.
2: like a bit of fun. Yeah. Like a bit of fun here and there.
1: Good on him.
2: Aidan, thanks very much, mate. We'll see you again very shortly. Still to come.
0: Zach Polansky has refused to apologise to Nigel Farage after sharing an image of a T-shirt depicting Nigel Farage alongside a guillotine. Should he apologise? We're going to be talking about that and much more in the papers with Suzanne Evans and David Wooding.
2: But first, here's the forecast for our top European destinations.
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6: The heat wave that's leading to some exceptional temperatures and wildfires across France and Spain, Portugal at the moment, that is continuing, but we're seeing the peak of the heat across France today, and then some of that hot air is pushing further eastwards. For Spain, Portugal, however, the hot weather continues into tomorrow. Further east and for Italy, even towards parts of Greece, temperatures in the high 30s, low 40s, with plenty of sunshine to come as we head into the weekend. Bye-bye.
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1: Welcome back. It's 7:43. We're going through the papers this morning in the company of David Wooding and Suzanne Evans. Morning, you
3: morning.
1: Two.
3: Morning.
1: Suzanne, can we talk about Zach Polanski, please?
3: We can talk about backpack Zach Polanski. Yeah, I think we all know the story now, how he on Instagram reposted a horrible image. We're only making plans for Nigel above a man wearing a T-shirt with a guillotine on it. Absolutely awful. I don't think he's fit to be party leader. I really don't. I think it's dreadful. He was on BBC Newsnight last night. He refused to apologise. He admitted that the post was dangerous, but he wouldn't apologise. Seven times he had the opportunity to apologise. He would not say sorry to Nigel Farage, which I think is pretty shameful. You know, and I think there is in politics, there's this thing, never apologise, never explain, and it's drummed into politicians and it makes them, I think, completely inhuman. Mm. They really need to apologise. You should damn well apologise. That's the bottom line here. But I think also that Reform has probably overreacted a bit. I noticed that Reform chairman Zia Youssef was tweeting yesterday, if Zach Polanski is not in police custody by this time tomorrow, the police will have declared open season on members of parliament. I'm sorry, I think that's inflammatory and very OTT. But Polanski is wrong. I don't know, maybe the Green Party will take this opportunity to get rid of him because he's made mistake after mistake after mistake.
4: Well, he is very popular though inside the Green Party, isn't he? He did win this massive mandate inside the Green Party to govern it, and his party's done well, even won a by-election, which I don't think they would have won perhaps in any other circumstance without him being leader. And this is the thing, isn't it, David? Politics now is so divisive that even in moments where we should come together and condemn, even if you have made a mistake, you should be able to be man enough, or at least big enough as a party leader, to go, actually, we don't accept this in British politics. I made a mistake. Mm. I'm going to apologise. Even if it is Nigel Farage, I'm apologising.
5: Yeah, I'm not. You hit the nail on the head there, Alex, because it is Nigel Farage that he cannot bring himself to apologise. Mm. I mean, he's got, what, more than 500,000 followers, I think it's 700,000 followers on Twitter. So that was a big, big tweet that lots of people have seen. And Nigel Farage, love him or loathe him, he's about 1,500 death threats already. That's 300 a month or 10 a day. Mm-hmm. And Anne Widdecombe has just been murdered in an attack which was at first was made to look like a burglary that had gone wrong. And it's quite right that he's held to account. I think the mask has slipped now because originally he was very popular because he was saying things which appealed to younger people and maybe to those on the hard left, and he took a lot of those people, the Corbynista types from the Labour Party, and helped to promote the Greens up the polls. But now, of course, people are seeing through it, and I think They'll have to remove him at some stage. Mm. He looks as though he's gone far too far now. Mm. Mm.
1: David, let's have a look at something different, shall we, in the Express this morning. Kemi Badenoch, her suggestion on how to solve the prison's overcrowding crisis.
5: Yes, well, she thinks, first of all, we should rent some prison cells as well. I don't know where they are. Do you have a spare room in your house that we can lock someone up?
4: Oh, there's Downing Street free one day a week, isn't there, at the moment? You've got Downing Street in the north, we could maybe rent some of those rooms out.
5: Absolutely. And she also wants to remove, a good policy would be removing the foreign prisoners who are in our jails. But why can't we do that? The European Convention on Human Rights. And also, of course, some countries don't want to take them back. But yes, it's a good idea to look at who's let out. What she's saying as well is that shoplifters, dangerous drivers, and people who are not convicted of violent or sexual offences should be the first to be let out. I sort of agree with that. Violent offenders and sexual predators are the ones who should be locked up. But you know, some people have some views on where you draw the line.
4: Yeah.
3: Yeah, I think dangerous drivers are a pretty violent act. Very often you see some... I do a lot of motorway driving to get between my home and GB News. Yeah, I do several hundred miles a week. And you see some appalling driving that is murderous. It really is. So I'm not sure about that, to be honest. But I don't know, lots of people, I think, have lots of ideas about what countries they might like to send violent prisoners to. I heard someone suggest Iran. So I think a lot of people would be quite up for this policy, to be honest, if the prison spaces could be rented. But the human rights lawyers as well would have a field day. I can't see it actually happening. I think it's something she said. She hasn't really thought it through. Can you just imagine? Unless we get a grip, as David says, of quitting the ECHR and getting a grip on human rights lawyers who use every loophole to make money by keeping these dangerous people in the country, things are never going to change.
4: Well, you know, this is the thing. Last night I saw a post, just for a bit of balance of this, last night I saw a post by the, I don't know which German, it's like an interior department or something like that. They've just deported 32 Afghans back to Afghanistan. Mm. And so it begs the question, they've signed up to the ECHR. Mm. If they can do that, why can't we? And I think that is the discussion we also need to have, is our interpretation of those laws. And if it is our own interpretation, why on earth we still aren't changing it?
3: Mm. But look, well, I think there's also
1: there's also another element to this story, which is that if we were to deport foreign national back to their home country, we in turn would be expected to bring back British nationals.
4: And so we should.
1: Who are serving sentences in other countries.
4: And so we should, frankly.
1: And that would be in the thousands as well.
4: I think we should be always punishing our own. And I think the same for other countries as well. If it's a foreign offender, they should be the ones who have committed a crime here, go back and face punishment at your home bed anyway. Mm. So that's a bit more fun.
1: Oh, let's do something a bit lighter, shall we? Quite literally.
4: Quite literally. I was going to say, actually, you've led this in really well. Yes. Feta fatigue. Have you got feta fatigue?
1: I do love feta and I do love salads, but I will tell you, I'm struggling to find new things to cook, Suzanne, in this weather.
3: Well, feta fatigue, people will be wondering what you're talking about, I'm sure. Basically, this is a bit of a PR stunt by Waitrose, who are saying that feta fatigue, Britons are fed up of eating salad in the hot weather, and they're now going back to winter warmers like cottage pie, toad in the hole, spaghetti bolognese and mac and cheese. Waitrose are saying that basically their sales of cottage pie have gone up 110% in the past 4 weeks. Maybe that's, I don't know whether that's from the beginning of the heat wave or what, but do you want a salad or do you want a cottage pie? And who knows what? Interestingly, there's also in the same newspaper, this is reported in the Daily Mail on the same page, Costa Coffee's done a survey about jam or cream first on scones, or is it scones? The endless constant back and to. They reckon they settled it. They say 71% of people say jam first.
4: Absolutely ridiculous.
3: So can we draw a line on that?
4: Absolutely ridiculous.
3: We
4: just need a referendum and we'll sort this out. You know.
1: And it's absolutely cream.
4: That's
1: before
4: my
1: jam.
4: Policy platform.
1: Absolutely.
4: Right, you two. See you in an hour's time. All right. Time now for a great British giveaway. 60 grand in tax-free cash and a five.
1: That £5,000 real gold bar.
4: Yeah,
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6: 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UK only. Entrance must be 18 or over. Lines close at 4 p.m. on the 21st of August. 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Entries will be pooled. Please check the closing time if listening or watching on demand. Good luck.
1: Yes, good luck. Now, do stay with us. Still to come, we're going to be speaking to the Shadow Home Secretary, Chris Philp, who was just metres away from a French Navy warship when it opened fire in the English Channel. We're going to be talking to him about that and much more, aren't we?
4: We are, indeed. We might even talk about that jam before cream, who knows? But first, let's get your weather.
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8: Good morning, this is your GB News weather forecast from the Met Office. There's a bit more rain to come across northern parts today, whilst further south, the dry and hot weather continues with temperatures in the southeast higher than yesterday. Let's first, though, talk about the rain across northern areas. A band of rain, not especially heavy this morning, but could pep up into something more persistent, running across Northern Ireland into central parts of Scotland. And there are a few outbreaks of rain across other northern areas too, and here it's quite cloudy. More sunshine there across central southern parts of England in particular, and in the southeast, like I said, markedly hotter than yesterday. Highs of around 35 Celsius. Could be the seventh day this year where somewhere in the UK exceeds 35. Into the evening, and it's generally dry across northern parts of Scotland. A few outbreaks of rain here and there, maybe even some glimmers of sunshine, but generally quite cloudy. Wetter across central and eastern areas. A band of rain, which could be a bit heavy at times, continues through the evening and the start to the night. Northern Ireland will see most of the rain having cleared through, so a drier end to the day here. And across the bulk of England and Wales, it's going to be a fine end to the day as well. The clearer skies towards the southeast. A lot of the rain across Scotland will clear away as we go overnight, but there is some further rain set to come in from the west through the early hours of tomorrow morning. Outbreaks of rain mainly across western parts of Scotland, a bit further south as well. Fresher air in the north means temperatures here could drop to single figures in some prone spots, but further south it's another warm night to come, temperatures holding up in mid to high teens Celsius. More showery rain across northern parts in particular through tomorrow, some of this turning heavy, even thundery, especially across northern parts of Scotland through the day. Watch out for some higher rainfall totals building up here. Further south, apart from a few showers perhaps around some southern coastal parts, it is going to be dry, but not as hot as it has been today, temperatures peaking around 28 Celsius.
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10: 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There is a collision on the M25 anti-clockwise between junctions 26 and 25 near Enfield, causing delays. The A11 is closed after the A134 in Thetford. North of the border, the A90 is restricted in both directions at Finavon due to planned roadworks, with a contraflow system causing delays. Across Wales, the A40 from Pensarn West to Abergwili is affected by a collision. And on the trains, cross-country services are disrupted between Exeter St David's and Paignton, with East Midlands Railway running a reduced service. 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
6: 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UK only. Entrance must be 18 or over. Lines close at 4 p.m. on the 21st of August. 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
14: 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I say, "Oh yes, on what?" 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
15: "Hello, are you the famous Sue? The whole crew hit me here now. We came to celebrate."
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18: And if people go to the time and trouble of listening and watching, then we've got to do a good job for them.
19: Well, I'm here, right in the epicentre of the protest.
20: Here we go again. You just tuned in. Where've you been?
19: It is raucous here tonight.
21: That's what makes us the fearless champion of Britain.
1: Good morning. The Prime Minister says he wants to put politics aside to fix Britain's broken social care system.
4: But not everyone's invited to these crisis talks. The Conservatives and Lib Dems are, but Reform UK has seemingly been shut out.
22: I'm not going to do what Westminster has traditionally done, which is to kick the can down the road on this important issue.
1: Elsewhere today, parents on benefits could get thousands of pounds if their children become apprentices. But what about the working families who are paying the taxes?
22: We'll commit, in my time in office, to get the number of young people who are not in education, employment or training down.
4: And surprise, surprise, despite mounting criticism, Zach Polanski says he has nothing to apologise for after sharing an image of a T-shirt depicting a guillotine alongside text of Nigel Farage.
23: And yet you won't apologise because you're blaming Nigel Farage for amplifying it.
24: I think we also need to talk about a double standard.
23: No, you keep taking the conversation on.
1: A continent in flames. Hundreds of thousands of people flee Spain and France as record-breaking wildfires continue to savage the region.
25: Yeah, those fires now into their second week here. And you speak to the firemen, they call it a war that they're in. And if it's a war, well, this is the front line, only 8 miles from Bordeaux. Flames seen this morning in this forest. Firefighters desperately trying to keep them at bay.
4: We're turning into HMO Britain. Residents say their quiet neighbourhood is changing beyond recognition as more family homes become rentals. Is this happening where you live too?
26: Areas like this can end up like HMO Britain. It's not fair.
1: Campus segregation. Britain's first halal-only student accommodation has sparked outrage. So we're asking this morning, should universities encourage faith-based living?
27: FIFA President Gianni Infantino's plan to sell off stakes in the World Cup has been described as the privatisation of sports premier competition. UEFA say football is not FIFA's to sell, and Prime Minister Andy Burnham has also weighed in with criticism.
8: A real north-south split today, fresher, cloudier, wetter across northern parts, but towards the south and southeast, while here it's going to be hot and sunny. Stick around to find out more.
1: Good morning. It's just gone 8 o'clock. I'm Ellie Costello.
4: And I'm Alex Armstrong. And this is GB News Breakfast. Lots going on in the world, isn't there? Lots of different policies being mooted. But we have this interesting story today about HMOs. Mm. And the reason why I want to talk about them is I live in an area with lots of big old houses. And I'm seeing more and more of the houses, not purposely built flats, but houses turn into multiple occupancy buildings.
1: And it totally changes the feel of a place, doesn't it?
4: Yeah.
1: Totally changes the sense of community in a lot of instances. Mm. Oh, well, let's actually cross over to Shadow Home Secretary Chris Philp, who we're being told is ready to talk to us. Very good to see you this morning, Mr. Philp. Can we start with, what's happening there behind you?
0: So I'm on a beach in northern France, just south of Boulogne-sur-Mer, and I've been tracking a group of illegal immigrants, and you can see they're currently walking along the beach behind me towards a boat pickup point to attempt an illegal crossing into the UK. So I'm going to follow this group. I'm going to talk to them in a minute. I haven't spoken to them yet, but I'm about to talk to them and see what they have to say.
4: Yeah, Chris, this is a regular occurrence now. In the first week of Andy Burnham's premiership, I think it's up 37% compared to Keir Starmer's first week. You've been out yesterday in the Channel. You saw also images of what appeared to be the French assisting them in their crossing.
0: That's right. The French were there. By the way, there are no French police on this beach whatsoever. No gendarmes that I can see in this group of probably 20 or 30 illegal migrants, mostly young men. Looks like mainly from sub-Saharan Africa. Yes, yesterday the French were assisting the migrant dinghy by handing out life jackets. This group seems to have got themselves life jackets already. And the French made no attempt to stop the embarkation. There's the footage of we took from our drone yesterday of the French grey vessel handing over life jackets. The French made no attempt to stop the boat at sea or on the beach, even though the Belgians do stop boats at sea very effectively and without any loss of life. So Shabana Mahmoud's should not be paying £500 million of our money to the French when they're failing to stop these embarkations. You know, I only arrived here yesterday. I've managed to find this group of illegal immigrants. Here they are in just a matter of a few hours. There's some more over there as well. So why haven't the French police been able to do that? Andy Burnham's claim yesterday this problem has been solved is clearly ridiculous. The reduced numbers are simply down to the weather. The sea in the Channel has been quite choppy so far this year. The only thing protecting our borders is essentially the wave height in the English Channel. It is not Shabana Mahmoud's deal. And as you can see from the evidence surrounding me right now, Andy Burnham's claim this problem has been solved is complete nonsense.
1: Christopher, how big is that group behind you? Can you give us an indication of the size of the number of people that are trying to get on this boat?
0: This group I'm with now is about 40 in total. I've just come from a woodland where there are another 20 people, mainly Eritreans, planning to cross. So it is quite a big group.
4: And Chris, as well, this will be organised by the illegal migrant gangs, essentially, that are preparing the boats, handing out life jackets and such.
0: That's right.
4: How far are these migrants willing to travel to get onto a boat, and how dangerous is this out there?
0: Well, it is dangerous. A migrant here was stabbed about a week ago in some kind of altercation about a place on a boat. I've just received in the last few minutes a report that someone drowned yesterday attempting the crossing. So these are dangerous crossings. And we should also be clear that these are unnecessary crossings. We're in France now. France is not a war zone. France is a perfectly safe place. Nobody needs to leave France to come to the UK. I'm going to ask someone. Can you tell me why it is your plans to get on a small boat later on today and come to the UK?
2: No, I don't speak English.
0: You don't speak English. Whereabouts are you from? Whereabouts are you from? Where, sorry? No, doesn't apparently speak English.
4: No, interesting. They did seem to understand the question, though, Chris. But there we go. Chris, the French guards as well, the ones who at least come across in the water to assist them, are they tracking these migrants? How do they know that they're travelling over to Britain? If they're not there on the beach, how on earth are they tracking them in the middle of the Channel?
0: Well, they basically shadow them. The French vessel, when the migrant boat embarks, often the French know about it because they've got officers on the beach where the embarkation takes place. But if they haven't, they rapidly spot it at sea. And then the French vessel escorts the migrant dinghy to the median line, to the sea border, where Border Force picks it up and provides a taxi service into Dover. And the migrants then get taken to a hotel. So if the boat which these migrants are heading to is successful later on today, I hope it isn't. I'll certainly be communicating their position to the gendarmerie. But if it is successful, within 24 hours, the people around me could be in a taxpayer-funded hotel, which, of course, is precisely why they're leaving France in the first place, because no such accommodation is provided by the French government.
1: Chris Philp, you're doing lots of work there and you're looking at this from lots of different angles. Have you had or have you seen any evidence of these human trafficking gangs actually working? Are they there shepherding these people to these boats, or are you getting a sense that this is being done on WhatsApp?
0: Well, we saw earlier today some of the people smugglers kind of scouting out the gendarmerie's positions early in the morning at 5 a.m. In this group, there probably is a people smuggler, at least one, in this group. It's very difficult to know, they're all covering their faces. It's very difficult to know who it is, but almost certainly one of these people is a people smuggler leading this group to the rendezvous point where the embarkation will occur. And in fact, by coincidence, I now recognise where we are. We've now walked so far up this beach, we've now arrived at the point where that footage you showed a bit earlier of yesterday's embarkation that we filmed, it happened about 200 metres up the beach. I recognise the green windsurfs over there. So this is the very beach that embarkation took place from yesterday. And obviously this group are planning to rendezvous with a boat to try another embarkation later on this afternoon. And we're going to be tracking that group throughout the day. And you know, I hope the gendarmerie put in an appearance at some point. But right now, there is no sign of them.
27: Chris, we also hear very often from elements of the political left that these are women and children coming over there. From your at least visceral appearance there, how many are women?
0: Very, very few. Taking the figures as a whole, I think about 80% of migrants crossing the channel are young men. And in fact, there is evidence that when there's a kind of big scramble, when the boat turns up, there's a big scramble to get on the boat. And very often it's the women and children, if there are any, who get shoved to one side by the young men.
1: Mm. Chris, how many crossings have you seen attempted or at least seen people gathering for in the time that you've spent there in France?
0: Well, we're getting reports from up and down the coast. I've encountered two migrant groups in this locality, but the coast is quite long. And we understand from Dunkirk in the north through to the place we are, which is a place called... it's just further south. There's about seven boats embarking so far today, which would mean several hundred migrants heading in the direction of the United Kingdom, all of whom will end up getting accommodated at taxpayers' expense, none of whom are fleeing war because France is a safe country.
27: And a final question for you, Mr. Philp, as well. We're paying, hundreds of millions of pounds to protect French beaches to stop illegal migrants coming over. You've spent a lot of time on those beaches. How often are you seeing French security services there?
0: Well, right now, I can't see any French security at all. I've encountered about four or five gendarmes in the course of the last 5 hours on my travels. But I've been going to places which we know are the hotspots for migrant embarkations. But more to the point, even where the migrants are encountered by the gendarmerie, they don't take proper action. Shabana Mahmood is not getting value for money for the £500 million that she is spending. And when Andy Burnham says the problem is fixed, he is completely out of touch. Just look at the images behind me.
1: Well, Chris Philp, thank you for bringing us those images. I'm sure you're going to stay with that group, and I'm sure you're going to do lots more filming throughout the day. So thank you very much.
27: And indeed, stay safe as well.
0: I'm posting on Twitter throughout the day.
1: Stay safe.
27: Yeah, stay safe. Our audience wishing you safe travels as well, Chris. Thank you very much. Incredible scenes there. You're seeing that live. Those migrants will be making their way to the United Kingdom. Live here on GB News. That's what we tried to bring you here. And it's great that Chris Philp is out there at least trying to capture that for us.
1: Should we get some reaction with Duncan Barks, who's in the studio here with us? Remarkable pictures and remarkable scenes there. We all know this is happening, but it is something else to see it happening live, isn't it?
2: I think our viewers and listeners this morning will just be incredulous. There is a politician, Shadow Home Secretary, Chris Philp, who's live on the beach. He's able to find a group of people who are about to get on a boat and cross the channel and get into this country. And yet, as he rightly pointed out, we're spending £500 million. The Home Secretary, Shabana Mahmood, is writing checks to the French saying, here's some money, sort it out. Clearly, there is no will to sort it out. Now, no disrespect to Mr. Philp, but if he is able to find where those people are leaving from and the beaches, you'd expect the French authorities to be able to do it as well. So you can only conclude that there's no real will to want to solve the problem. And you can look at it from the French perspective, and I suspect there is an argument, which is, well, actually, if they successfully sail across the channel, it becomes Britain's problem, not our problem. The other thing just to mention, yesterday there were reports of some of these boats actually arriving further around the coast, right. Not in Kent, in East Sussex, in mm-hmm. Eastbourne. Yes. So what we're seeing, I think, is perhaps there is a little bit more heat in some of the hot spots where people are leaving France. What they're doing is they're moving to different parts of the French coast to launch boats and sailing into places like Eastbourne. And that is problematic in terms of, I suppose, safety, because the stretch of water they have to cross to get from the French coast to Eastbourne is bigger from the French coast to, let's say, the Kent coast. Mm. So potentially you might see more deaths.
4: And may I just interject, 70-mile trip this one took the other day, as opposed to 27 miles. Exactly. So that was a real test for these migrant smuggling gangs to see whether or not we would still intercept all that way out. And we played ball.
2: We played ball. And of course, the point is, there is no deterrent. As Mr. Phil pointed out, you come here, you get put up in a hotel, then eventually might get moved to a property somewhere. We know that one of the things the Conservatives did in their last few months in government, they had the deterrent of the Rwanda policy, one of the first things that Labour did once in government under Keir Starmer, they scrapped the policy. And for those viewers and listeners who aren't too sure, the idea was you come to this country, buy a small boat, you effectively arrive illegally, you get processed somewhere you don't want to be, Rwanda. That's seen as a deterrent. That deterrent no longer exists, and therefore we see the sights that we've just seen.
1: Mm. Okay, Duncan Box, it's been really good to have you in the studio with us this morning. Thank you very much for your company.
4: Meanwhile, firefighters are continuing to battle major wildfires in, of course, France and Spain.
1: Well, around 360,000 people have been evacuated across the two countries, with the blaze in Spain described as the largest wildfire ever recorded in the country.
4: Well, meanwhile, the wildfire just outside Bordeaux in France has burned through an area four times the size of Paris.
1: Well, joining us live now from the south of France is GB News reporter Will Godley. Very good morning to you, Will. How's it looking there this morning?
25: Well, good morning to both of you. Yeah, this is the outskirts of that burnt out area. Where we are now is about 8 miles from Bordeaux Airport, and the outskirts of the city that way. And every so often you can hear a plane take off. That's just how close we are. But take a look in the distance, because what you're seeing is smoke filled through the forestry, smoke rising up. And there had been in the last 10 minutes a whole brigade of firemen with their hoses out from the top of their fire engines battling flames that were had started in this part of this forest here. Flames that looked to be 2 or 3 metres high. There was 4 or 5 fire engines battling them. We were told this is as close as we could get to that, because otherwise it wasn't safe for us, and also we potentially would be in the way for them fighting this fire. You can see a farmer's put out his watering equipment as well over this cornfield here to stop the flames attacking his crops. But this really is the closest point the fire is to Bordeaux at the moment, and that's why this bit of land is so important for the firefighters desperately trying to stop the fire getting any closer. We'll just bring the camera round this way, because you might be able to see into the distance the air just becomes smog, thick smoke that you really can taste in your lungs. Down there is the heart of the fire, down towards Cap Ferret. These roads, there's two of them that go down this way, have been dubbed the highways to hell, because the scenes going down there are so destructive. Houses absolutely destroyed, fields after fields of forest absolutely burnt through. And we've seen, as we've been here this last half an hour, fire engines coming out from the heart of this fire to where we are, because here is a filling station. That really is the difficulty for firefighters at the moment, transporting enough water to get these fires under control. So they have to come out from the fire and refill their engines here. There's a fire engine going past now, but behind them on the other side of this road are these tankers. These tankers have traveled down to the coast where there's lakes. They fill up water from these lakes, drive 30 minutes to here, so it's closer to where the fire engines need the water. Right now, you might be able to hear these tankers refilling the fire engines. They will then go onto fight these fires again. Steve, we'll just come back here because this is another fire engine just coming out of the forest here. Whether or not they are happy now that these flames are at bay for the moment, or it's out of water, it's refilling and it will be going back in, we'll have to wait and see, because many of the fields we do see are just left in this sort of smouldering state because fire engines are needed elsewhere in this massive area of smouldered wilderness and towns, an area bigger than the Isle of Wight. So sometimes these firefighters just get the call to go elsewhere. They're calling it a war. This really is the front line where we are right now.
4: All right there, Will Godley reporting live for us just outside Bordeaux, I believe. Thank you so much, Will Godley. Stay safe. May they all reporting there live just from down the road of those big, massive flames engulfing parts of France. Incredible. Yeah.
1: Stay safe, Will. Well, with us now is a victim of the wildfires, Jez Cartwright. It's really good to see you this morning, Jez. How have you been impacted by these wildfires?
3: Well, Friday morning, we decided to evacuate before the message came through on our phones to evacuate. We were holidaying there and we were aware of the fire. You could see the smoke in the air on Wednesday. Thursday, it got progressively worse. And, you know, we were getting affected by smoke and ash on the Thursday night for dinner, just dropping on you. And it was getting slightly nervous. You could tell people were slightly anxious and wanted to get out. The boats were beginning to fill up. The ferries were going across to the other side. And Friday, 4 o'clock in the morning, I woke up, checked my phone, and they've been brilliant about telling you where it is and what you need to do. The town up from us was being evacuated, so I knew it was time to go. So jumped in the car and off we went.
4: Jez, we've seen these shocking scenes. I know I've actually been in Los Angeles when the wildfires consumed the city, essentially, surrounded the city. There was ash everywhere. It essentially turned into Mars around. I don't think people quite understand. Help people explain the impact it has, even if you're not in the forest area, but the impact it has on people's day-to-day lives there.
3: Well, we ended up going to some friends just outside Bordeaux, and we took our daughter into Bordeaux just to sort of play some time and kill some time. And the air was thick of smoke. It was pretty horrible. And by the end of the day, your clothes just reek of smoke. But you know, I've got a friend who owns sort of 10 restaurants around the bay. They've all had to close. All their staff's been evacuated, although there's some of them are there actually feeding the firemen and the emergency services. But then it's the knock-on effects. Another friend who owns a number of shops, their staff can't get to work. Yeah. So these impacts are going to be felt for a long, long, long, long time. And it's so sad just where your reporter was right now. I know exactly where he was. And they're very worried about what happens next with the change of winds and the heat that's due there in the next few days. It's fingers crossed time.
1: Yeah, it's so difficult, isn't it? Jez, we're thinking of you and your family, wishing you well. Thank you very much for joining us this morning on GB News Breakfast. Thank you.
4: Thanks, Jez.
3: Bye-bye.
4: All right, yeah, lots of you writing in about what was going on in France there as well, not just the wildfires, but of course the illegal migrant stuff. Many of you wishing Chris to be safe. Stay safe.
1: One of you saying that Chris Phelps has gone up in your estimation. Yes. You'd like to see a Labour politician out on the beaches.
4: Right.
1: Others making the point, you had 14 years to do this. Why weren't you doing it earlier? Why weren't you doing something to stop the boats then? TV's coming in.
4: All right, still to come, the Prime Minister is calling crisis talks on Britain's broken social care system. But has he invited all of the right people to the table? Well, the Liberal Democrats are going to join us with their verdict, but first...
1: Britain's first halal-only student accommodation has sparked outrage. We're asking this morning, should universities encourage faith-based living? We're talking about that next.
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10: Vinicius Jr. is set to remain at Real Madrid beyond this summer's transfer window, despite Arsenal keeping a close watch on the forward situation. With only a year left on his existing contract, fresh discussions between the Spanish club and the Brazilians' camp are taking place this week, aimed at securing a long-term extension at the Bernabeu. Real Madrid's newly appointed manager, Jose Mourinho, is believed to regard Vinicius as a key figure among his elite squad and is keen for him to stay. The 26-year-old has reportedly distanced himself from first-team training whilst his contractual situation remains unsettled. That's the latest sport. 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
2: Right, get this. Britain's first halal-only student accommodation is set to open in Dundee, offering housing tailored specifically for Muslim students attending the city's universities.
3: Yes, Rose House will provide 20 rooms for male students only, with a ban on alcohol and residents required to follow halal food rules.
2: However, the project has drawn criticism, with some claiming it to amounting to segregation.
3: Well, let's speak now to Reform MSP Mark Simpson. Very good morning. Good morning to you, Mark. What do you make of this?
4: Good morning. Firstly, I suppose there's a couple of things I just want to get out there first and foremost. Since this story broke, I've heard actually the halls have been faced with threats of violence, intimidation. I think from the off, I want to be quite clear, that is completely unacceptable and is not how we should go about talking about the important issues that come from this. But there are important issues that arise. This issue of integration. It's been specifically marketed to Muslim students. Their website, and I quote this directly, premium student living designed for Muslim students. And I think this goes completely against what university should be. Going to university should be a time of coming together, people mixing. We do not want people living in silos, living amongst their own communities. It should be about integration, in my opinion.
2: Yes, I certainly agree. I think many people at home will agree, Mark. Is there a case to be made for it, though? Is there a case to be made for different religious groups having their own segregated halls? Should we have Jewish-only halls or Christian-only halls, perhaps?
4: I mean, we are a Christian country. Christianity has been, you know, the foundation of what built this country. These halls that, you know, that the Christian students have, Jewish students have, these are historic. These have been around for many, many years. What I do not think is acceptable in 2026 is for this new sort of division, this new segregation that we're seeing happen in Dundee.
3: Do you think we should see a ban on student halls like this?
4: I do, yes. I think this does absolutely nothing to promote cohesion. I don't think this does anything to promote a coming togetherness and actually, you know, helping people to be mixing and getting along with each other. So, yeah, most certainly, I would be quite in favour of that.
2: All right, well, look, thank you for joining us this morning. That's Reform MSP Mark Simpson there. Thank you, Mark. We're going to cross over to political commentator Fahima Mohammed to get her perspective. Good morning, Fahima. Thanks for joining us today. I guess the first question to put to you is this. We talk about diversity and inclusion, and the key part of that is inclusion. It's about people of different cultures, different religions, living together, experiencing each other. But what this does is actually segregate people. I don't really feel that has a place in Britain in 2026.
5: Well, I think the problem here, as you previous guests alluded, that it's actually a problem because it's a Muslim accommodation. And I think this debate shouldn't be about sensational headlines and it should be about facts. These aren't Muslim-only halls in the legal sense. According to the provider itself, students of any faith can, you know, apply, providing they respect the house rules. And just as people choose alcohol-free accommodation, single-sex accommodation, or faith-based colleges, this is not segregation. It's voluntary accommodation built around a particular lifestyle. And nobody is forced to live there. Nobody is excluded from mainstream university life. And nobody loses access to university accommodation because this option exists. Real segregation is when people are prevented from accessing the same schools, jobs, and public services because of who they are. This is not what's happening here. It's a voluntary application accommodation with shared house rules, according to the provider. And again, we need to understand that this is not segregation. This is private accommodation. And it will go against the Equalities Act. And as you mentioned as well, that there are other faith accommodations with the Christianity, whether it's in Oxford, the Campion Hall, Newman House, Jewish student accommodation. So it's okay for that. Only when it comes to Muslims, then it's a it's a problem. We've got kosher kitchens, Sabbath observation, Jewish community living. You know, we've got loads of different types of accommodation where it's about, friendly to the people about their lifestyle. Nothing to do with segregation like women's gyms, LGBTQ community centres, Jewish care homes, Christian retirement student villages, student halls, you know, aimed at postgraduates. Mm. All of these exist. But again, the only issue is here, if the, you know, it's because it's a Muslim one that's now trying to join in and be exactly the same, because there's slightly a difference in actual living.
3: Okay, Fahima Mohammed, good to get your perspective on things this morning. Thank you very much for joining us on GB News Breakfast.
2: I would just ban all of that, personally. I would ban any segregation in 2026.
3: It's just not very British.
2: I don't care whether you're Jewish, Christian, Muslim, whatever you are. I just don't think you should be segregated from the rest of society because you want to live in a specific way. If you do want to do that, then rent your own property.
3: Private property.
2: Don't make specific accommodations to people, because then where does it end? Yeah. What if I want specific accommodations, I don't know, where everyone reads the news and discusses the news every morning? I think that's the problem with segregation, is it ends up becoming, we've gone backwards in society.
3: And it's not the point of university, is it? The whole point of university is mixing with your peers, meeting people from different backgrounds to you. Yeah. Getting to know other people from different backgrounds.
2: Anything that divides Britain up is a bad idea, in my opinion. But there we go. Spokesperson for Halal Students Halls says ILM Student Halls, I think that's correct, ILM Student Halls is not a religious exclusive residence. We are proud that our halls are open to students of all backgrounds, and this is reflected in our current community. The majority of our current residents are Christian, alongside others of various faiths, and none.
3: Gender-specific accommodation is a long-established practice across the UK, offered by universities and private providers alike, based on student comfort and preference.
2: There you have it. All right, look, if you're travelling to work this morning, here's the traffic and travel update.
6: Good morning. This is the latest AI travel news from gbnews.com. There is a collision on the M3 westbound at Junction 11 in Winchester South. The A1 between Junctions 3 and 4 is closed. The A428 after the A1 in St Neots is also closed, along with the A5 after the A453. In Scotland, the M8 eastbound and westbound is restricted between Junctions 16 and 18 near Craighall due to bridge repairs, causing delays. Across Wales, the A40 from Pensarn West to Abergwilly is affected by a collision. And on the trains, cross-country services are disrupted between Exeter, St David's and Paignton. For more travel news, go to gbnews.com.
3: Now, do you stay with us still to come? The Prime Minister is calling crisis talks on Britain's broken social care system. But has he invited the right people to the table?
2: Well, the Liberal Democrats care spokesperson Alison Bennett will join us with her verdict next. We look forward to speaking to Alison very shortly.
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3: Welcome back to Breakfast. It's 8:35. Let's speak now to the Lib Dems care and carers spokesperson, Alison Bennett. Very good morning to see you this morning, Miss Bennett. We're hearing the Prime Minister is hosting these crisis talks, talking about reform for social care. He's been very clear, hasn't he, that he thinks that the NHS is going to collapse without urgent reform to social care. So I think all parties can agree that reform needs to happen to social care, but there is a difference in opinion on what exactly needs to take place. So what are your red lines going to be heading into these talks today?
13: So I think these talks today are just the beginning of what I hope is a series of meetings and conversations that are going to bring forward urgent change in our social care system. There have been, over the years, 22 attempts by politicians to get social care sorted. Those 22 attempts have all failed. It is vital, with an ageing population, that this 23rd attempt works. There are, for example, 4 million unpaid family carers in England alone who are looking after their loved ones and they're not getting the support they need. And so in terms of the Liberal Democrats' red lines, we're really pleased that Andy Burnham has sort of grasped the nettle on this in his second week in office. And we've set out 3 tests. The first thing is that family carers are front and centre. The second is that we make sure there is a universal safety net. So everybody should have access to free personal care. And thirdly, we think nobody should have to pay catastrophic costs. So it's estimated that 1 in 7 of us will have care costs in their lifetime of over £100,000. And we think that should be prevented from happening.
2: Alison, I think most people can agree with those 3 red lines, actually. Mm-hmm. They seem quite sensible. What is the burden on the taxpayer, though? Where's the red line for that? Because that is going to be one of the big talking points. We know that Labour backbenchers are willing to rebel when it comes to welfare cuts. We will need to fund this somehow through taxation. Would you support Andy Burnham if he tries to say, well, I'll slash welfare, but I need the Tories and the Lib Dems to back me up, so I've got a majority to make sure we can pass a social care reform?
13: I don't think we're quite on the page at the moment of knowing how this might be paid for. And there are lots of different options out there. You just have to look at how other countries run their social care and how it's funded to see that. I think what's important is that, you know, each of those options is assessed. The parties come together and look at those. And I'm really interested in where we can all find common ground. The other side of it that is really important is that, so Louise Casey was appointed by the previous Prime Minister to review social care. She has talked in recent months about the need for a national conversation. One thing I would observe is that as a country, we don't really like talking about the need for care because it involves, you know, getting old and frail and ill, or maybe having a loved one with a lifelong disability. It's really uncomfortable territory for us, I think. But that national conversation is really important because we know this is going to affect millions and millions of us at some point in our lives. And so we need to work out where that landing ground is that both the public and politicians can agree on to make sure that people answer us at some point in our lives. And so we need to work out where that landing ground is that both the public and politicians can agree on to make sure that people aren't suffering

0: taking that time to look at them and work out whether they meet those three tests about family carers, about a universal safety net, and about the need for no catastrophic costs, and seeing which one fits best with our red lines.
1: And one final, very brief question for you, Ms. Bennett. The Liberal Democrats have seemed to be polling perhaps one of their lowest single digits in at least one poll. I know it's not completely consistent across the board. Polls do change. Is your message breaking through? Is your message breaking through to the British public at the moment about what you would like to achieve if you were to go to the polls?
0: So for me, I think what's interesting about the polls, you know, throughout my lifetime, they've been dominated by the Labour Party and the Conservative Party, up in like the 30% or whatever. And now you've got five parties, sometimes within 11 percentage points of each other. Mm. I think that makes for a really sort of dynamic sort of electoral landscape, if you like. And so actually there's huge opportunity for the Liberal Democrats to kind of push our messages on things like reforming social care, a real priority of Ed Davey. On sewage, making sure that our waterways are cleaned up and making sure that the cost of living is properly tackled.
2: Okay, Alison Bennett, thank you so much for your time this morning on GB News Breakfast.
1: Thank you.
0: Thank you.
1: All right, well, look, still to come. Young gang members are reportedly terrorising Britain's towns and cities. Is this a sign of Britain in constant decline? And what can be done to restore national pride?
2: Well, we're going to go through that and much more in the papers with Suzanne Evans and David Wooding. Morning, you two. Chat to you in just a second.
1: But first, here's the forecast for our top European destinations.
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6: The heat wave that's leading to some exceptional temperatures and wildfires across parts of France and Spain, Portugal at the moment. That is continuing, but we're seeing the peak of the heat across France today, and then some of that hot air is pushing further eastwards. For Spain, Portugal, however, the hot weather continues into tomorrow. Further east and for Italy, even towards parts of Greece, temperatures in the high 30s, low 40s, with plenty of sunshine to come as we head into the weekend. Bye-bye.
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4: Right, everybody, let's go through what's making the news with David Wooding and Suzanne Evans this morning. Welcome, you two. Mm-hmm. Let's start. Indeed. It's been a very long week. I need some more
5: He's
4: sleep.
5: Exhausted.
4: I'm very.
5: Aren't you?
4: Can't speak at the moment.
5: Should we start with the gangs?
4: Let's start with the gangs.
5: Yes,
4: Suzanne.
5: Gangs.
4: Violent bally boys terrorising towns and taunting cops with no face, no case.
5: That's right. This is a proper piece of journalism from The Sun, actually. They've gone out to interview armed youths who are robbing. Racing stolen cars and motorbikes, setting fires, and then posting their crimes on TikTok.
4: Crazy.
5: And boasting about how many followers they've got. And of course, presumably, the more they want followers, the more crimes they're committing. And the worst of it is they're all wearing masks. So although the police know who they are, they say it's very difficult to get a case. And in fact, The Sun spoke to one of the youths. He said, it's no face, no case, innit?
4: It's true. We see there were places
5: and
4: like
5: this,
4: no.
5: It's terrible.
4: But that's kind of how it is. What, David, what do we do about this?
6: Well, first of all, social media needs to take these cases down. Mm-hmm. TikTok have removed about 3 million, but there are still many more up there. And the other interesting thing about this is The Sun have gone and found some of the victims. There was one chap in there I was reading who had his Honda stolen. They had to use proper cutters to get it off. And they posted a picture of it up and said, we've got your bike, na-na-na-na-na, like a childish taunt. And he said it was awful seeing my pride and joy nicked, being paraded like a trophy on social media. So actually rubbing the noses of their victims in it.
5: Well, it's just brazen. The other thing, obviously, is, you know, there's always a debate about should you have to show your face in a public place?
6: Yes.
5: And this is going to obviously raise that question again. And I think the answer is yes. You cannot go around masked up and expect to get away with your crimes.
4: I see it every day on the tube. These lads walking around, they wear face masks.
5: It's like so threatening.
4: It's so threatening. They're all in, even despite it being 30 degrees out, they're all wearing hoodies and thick
5: balaclavas.
4: Balaclavas, masked up. It's really intimidating for people.
5: Very.
4: And they'll just barge through the barriers at the gates of the tube. And then, you know, goodness knows what else. But this sort of stuff has got to stop. And I think the only way we're going to be able to do that is to ban face coverings in public. I think we're going to have to go there.
6: I
4: think we're going to have to get there because this is becoming ridiculous.
6: It's their response to CCTV, which is everywhere now.
5: That's right.
6: And facial recognition cameras, which are being used to catch
4: it.
5: Yeah, good point. David, let's talk about happier things, shall we? The Royal Family album is put in trusted hands. This is in The Times today.
6: Yes. The Queen, or the late Queen, Queen Elizabeth II, had a family album. It's the biggest family album you've ever seen. 85,000 pictures in there, all dating back through her reign. Some taken by her, some taken by Philip. And some of them have been taken by professional photographers like Cecil Beaton and people like that. And they're going back through the negatives and the transparencies and indeed the old prints and restoring them because they degrade with the years to try and preserve them. Mm. And they've gone through 5,000 of the 85,000 so far.
4: Wow.
6: And they're curating them. So I suspect there will be a massive exhibition in a few years' time.
4: I hope so.
6: Yeah.
4: Because these are the things that come out generations almost later. But that people would never see. I'm sure there's pictures that are taken in the Royal Family videos today behind the scenes that we will not see in our lifetimes, perhaps, of our existing Royal Family. But I think it's a great insight to them and actually makes them so much more human to many people.
5: And I think it's lovely also you've got that extra historical element that they took so many of the photographs themselves, just like any normal family.
4: Yeah.
5: But what really touched me about, made me laugh about this particular story, is they're preserving these photographs by putting them in the freezer.
4: Ah, there you go.
5: That's how they're going to preserve them and stop them degrading. Oh, wow. So and there you go, a tip for you. If you've got some old family photographs,
7: pop them in the freezer.
6: Well, of course, today we take so many pictures because we have a phone with us, and you know, the more pictures of my children and my grandchildren than there were of me, because it was a big deal taking a picture going back. But these pictures of the Queen and Prince Philip will have been so long ago that they will need looking after.
4: Absolutely right. Let's look at one more. Fruit and nut jobs. One in five children. This is not me saying this is the Star's
5: headline.
4: The headline, thank you. One in five children thinks fruit and veg is produced in shops, and and a third have no idea how bananas grow. That's a new poll. Survey of 6 to 11 year olds revealed their wacky ideas about food.
5: Yes, that's right. 20% of kids think veg is made in shops. 17% think broccoli florets are miniature trees, which is not illogical, really, when you think about it. But, you know, it's kind of same old, same old. Kids growing up in towns who don't understand how the countryside works. We were talking in the green room, you know, kids should be made to visit a farm and see what it's like and where their food comes from. But one thing I will say, I don't think this is just a modern phenomenon. I remember my mum saying when she had evacuees living in her home during the war when she was a child, that they laughed when they saw a cow and couldn't believe that was where their milk came from.
4: Wow.
5: So I'm not really sure this is a modern day problem. Mm. I think it's quite an old problem, but still one that we haven't got a grip of.
7: Yeah.
5: It feeds into a much bigger issue,
7: though. We wonder why we've got a child obesity crisis when there is just this lack of education around nutrition and where food comes from. Because we're not seeing it in schools, are we? There's fewer parents teaching their children how to cook at home. There's a severe lack of it in this country.
6: Absolutely. Well, we spoke earlier about Andy Burnham bringing in vocational education. I think we need to make sure that the children have the basics, including a bit of nutritional education, which all comes into under the general banner of science, I guess.
4: Yeah, absolutely. Well, let's just stay with the food theme for one more story here in the Express. Not all ultra-processed foods may be bad for us, David.
6: Yes, we're all being told by the health educators that ultra-processed food, UPF as they call it for short, is bad for us. It seems that it isn't necessarily bad for us. Things such as baked beans, which are ultra-processed, shreddies, that sort of stuff, is not that bad for us. It's got nutritional benefits to it. Well, and it's a very important study, this, because I think they went through 200,000 people in America over 40 years from 1980 to 2020, and they looked at what they ate and their outcome. Some developed diabetes, some developed heart problems, others died. And they looked, they put that against what they were eating, and they found that if you had a broadly nutritional diet, it doesn't matter if you eat some of these ultra-processed foods, as long as you don't just eat them and nothing else.
4: Yeah. Yes, a little bit of everything, eh?
5: I think so. And I think it also proves that, you know, it's just use your common sense, really, if you've got any, because if you hadn't any nutritional training, I do appreciate that is a problem. But I think very often public health zealots tell us what we should and shouldn't eat. And then years later, they're proved wrong. I remember one particular case when we were all terrified at one point of using a wooden chopping board because they said there was too much bacteria in it and we must use plastic ones. Turned out the complete opposite was the truth a few years later. So I think I do take public health advice with a bit of a pinch of salt and just try and think, well, is this healthier if it isn't? And if it's a toss-up between an apple or a, you know, sugary sweet, it's obvious, isn't
4: Absolutely.
5: It?
7: I think if we just eat how our grandparents eat, we can't go too badly wrong, can we?
4: You cook yourself all the time, don't you?
7: Yeah, I love cooking,
4: You're brilliant.
7: But I think the trick is just keeping it really simple. Meat, veg, potatoes.
5: I think that's true.
7: Can't go too far wrong.
5: And not too much of anything.
7: Not too much of anything. A little of everything. There you go. Thanks, you two, for your company today. Pleasure.
4: Yeah, thanks for keeping us company. But now it's time for a great British giveaway. 60 grand tax-free cash and a gold bar worth 5 grand.
8: 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UK only. Entrance must be 18 or over. Lines close at 4 p.m. on the 21st of August. This is a network giveaway. Entries will be pooled. Please check the closing time if listening or watching on demand. Good luck.
7: Yes, good luck. Now, do you stay with us still to come? We're going to be crossing back live to the south of France, where GB News is witnessing the devastation caused from wildfires there.
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10: Good morning, this is your GB News weather forecast from the Met Office. There's a bit more rain to come across northern parts today, whilst further south, the dry and hot weather continues with temperatures in the southeast higher than yesterday. Let's first, though, talk about the rain across northern areas. A band of rain, not especially heavy this morning, but could pep up into something more persistent, running across Northern Ireland into central parts of Scotland. And there are a few outbreaks of rain across other northern areas too, and here it's quite cloudy. More sunshine there across central southern parts of England in particular, and in the southeast, like I said, markedly hotter than yesterday. Highs of around 35 Celsius. Could be the seventh day this year where somewhere in the UK exceeds 35. Into the evening, and it's generally dry across northern parts of Scotland. A few outbreaks of rain here and there, maybe even some glimmers of sunshine, but generally quite cloudy. Wetter across central and eastern areas. A band of rain, which could be a bit heavy at times, continues through the evening and the start to the night. Northern Ireland will see most of the rain having cleared through, so a drier end to the day here. And across the bulk of England and Wales, it's going to be a fine end to the day as well. The clearer skies towards the southeast. A lot of the rain across Scotland will clear away as we go overnight, but there is some further rain set to come in from the west through the early hours of tomorrow morning. Outbreaks of rain mainly across western parts of Scotland, a bit further south as well. Fresher air in the north means temperatures here could drop to single figures in some prone spots, but further south it's another warm night to come, temperatures holding up in mid to high teens Celsius. More showery rain across northern parts in particular through tomorrow, some of this turning heavy, even thundery, especially across northern parts of Scotland through the day. Watch out for some higher rainfall totals building up here. Further south, apart from a few showers perhaps around some southern coastal parts, it is going to be dry, but not as hot as it has been today, temperatures peaking around 28 Celsius.
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12: Good morning, this is the latest AI travel news from gbnews.com. There is a collision on the M27 westbound between junctions 12 and 11 in Fareham. The M3 westbound at junction 11 in Winchester South is also affected by a collision. North of the border, the M80 southbound between junction 6 and 6A has lane restrictions causing queues near Old Inns and Castlecary. Across Wales, the A40 from Pensarn West to Abergwili is affected by a collision. And on the trains, cross-country services are disrupted between Exeter St David's and Paignton. For more travel news, go to gbnews.com.
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8: 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UK only. Entrance must be 18 or over. Lines close at 4 p.m. on the 21st of August. 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
7: Good morning. The Prime Minister says he wants to put politics aside to fix Britain's broken social care system.
4: And crisis talks are being billed as a cross-party summit, but one party won't be in the room as Reform UK hasn't been invited.
7: Well, the Liberal Democrats' social care spokesperson, Alison Bennett, joined us on Breakfast earlier.
15: I don't think we're quite on the page at the moment of knowing how this might be paid for, and there are lots of different options out there.
4: Elsewhere, Labour's giveaway. Parents on benefits could get thousands of pounds if their children become apprentices. But what about working families paying the taxes?
16: We'll commit, in my time in office, to get the number of young people who are not in education, employment or training down.
7: Refusing to apologise despite mounting criticism, Zach Polanski says he's got nothing to apologise for after sharing an image of a T-shirt depicting a guillotine alongside a message about Nigel Farage.
17: And yet you won't apologise because you're blaming Nigel Farage for amplifying it.
18: I think we also need to talk about a double standard.
17: No, you keep taking the conversation on.
4: Yes, crossings are continuing, aren't they? More illegal migrants continue to try and cross the English Channel and land on Britain's beaches. The Shadow Home Secretary Chris Philp joined GB News Breakfast earlier.
19: We're in France now. France is not a war zone. France is a perfectly safe place. I'm going to ask someone, can you tell me, hello, can you tell me why it is you're planning to get on a small boat later on today and come to the UK?
20: No, I don't speak English.
19: You don't speak English. Whereabouts are you from? Whereabouts are you from? Where, sorry? No. Doesn't apparently speak English.
7: A continent in flames. Hundreds of thousands of people flee Spain and France as record-breaking wildfires continue to savage the region.
21: Yeah, and we are on the outskirts of that area of devastation, four times the size of Paris. Fire engines coming here to fill up, to fight fires as close as just 100 metres away from where we're standing.
22: And as temperatures hot up in the UK, there's concerns that there could be wildfires in places like this one. We're at the North York Moors here, and we'll be speaking to the Country and Land Association and a landowner here about Labour's burning ban.
10: A real north-south split today, fresher, cloudier, wetter across northern parts, but towards the south and southeast, well, here it's going to be hot and sunny. Stick around to find out more.
7: Good morning, it's just gone 9 o'clock. I'm Ellie Costello.
4: And I'm Alex Armstrong, and this is GB News Breakfast. All right, well, firefighters are continuing to battle major wildfires in France and Spain.
7: Yes, around 360,000 people have already been evacuated across the two countries, with the blaze in Spain described as the largest wildfire ever recorded in the country.
4: Well, meanwhile, the wildfire just outside Bordeaux in France has burned through an area four times the size of Paris.
7: Well, back here in Britain, a fourth heat wave is now underway for parts of the UK, with temperatures expected to climb into the mid-30s yet again later on this week.
4: And joining us now live from the south of France is GB News national reporter Will Godley. Will, thanks for joining us this morning. What are we seeing there on the ground in Bordeaux?
21: Well, good morning to both of you. Where we are is about 8 miles away from the outskirts of Bordeaux, on the outskirts of Bordeaux Airport. In fact, in the last 10 minutes, about 10 of these firefighting aircraft that are stationed at Bordeaux have just taken off. They'll be on their way to the sea before then coming back here. But where we are now is this refilling station. These tankers you're seeing going past your screen and stationed here have been filled with water from lakes nearby. They've been brought here to where the firefighters can access them more easily. This fire engine has just been topped up. It takes about 10 minutes to refill one of these massive fire engines, and they are then moving off into where the fire is. And we can just come this way, because this actually is a military base here in France, but all the soldiers have been evacuated because they are enduring wildfires at the moment. You might just be able to see those smoke rising from the trees and water spilling out of that big tanker as it moves towards where the flames are. I'm told by the military here, this is normally somewhere at this time of year, they'd be carrying out drills in the forest, but all the soldiers have been evacuated from here, and instead some members of the military here overseeing this wildfire operation. There are numerous fire engines here all fighting the fires in this forest. Now, this is a key area in the fight, and in fact, on either sides of the roads, they've been cutting down trees in order to make the fire breaks that much bigger. Because this is as close as the fire is to Bordeaux right now. If the fire in this field is to cross over into the next set of fields, well, then there's nothing stopping it for hundreds and hundreds of metres, getting it ever closer to Bordeaux. So that's why there's so much fire operations here. This really is the front line. Firefighters I've been speaking to really calling this a war of their own. This, of course, has been described by President Emmanuel Macron as the worst fire France has experienced since World War II. And it's not just the French people who live here caught up in this, but also a number of British expats who have also had to evacuate. Some 40,000 British expats live in this area. Many of them have had to evacuate. And yesterday we were in the evacuation centre where some people have gone. Now, that's an expo centre in Bordeaux. And yesterday they were evacuating campsites further off down this way, and some 4,000 people extra now into those evacuation centres. But down here really is the heart of this fire. It doesn't look burnt or singed on what you're seeing right now. That's because these are fields of corn, and what we're seeing is that the farmers have put out these sprinkler systems, which is keeping everything damp and moist and stopped the fire from spreading into these fields here. But looking further down the road into where the wildfires really have taken hold over the last week, down towards Cap Ferret, well, they are there's huge amounts of smoke and smog in the air, and you can taste it here where we're standing. We've been given these masks to wear because the air quality is so poor here, and as firefighters continue to fight the fires here, more smoke goes into the air and more of these are going to be needed.
7: Okay, Will Godley, thank you very much. Do take care of yourself, and Steve, the cameraman, as well.
4: Indeed. All right, look, back here in the United Kingdom, a fourth heat wave is gripping parts of England, with temperatures expected to soar to astonishing 35 degrees again in some areas.
0: Well, amber and yellow heat health alerts are in place as a plume of intense heat moves in from North Africa.
4: Well, GB News Yorkshire and Humber reporter Anna Riley is in North Yorkshire for us. Anna, how's the temperature where you are? Is it starting to heat up a little bit?
22: Good morning, Alex and Ellie. Luckily, we've got a breeze here at the moment, but it is set to get hotter with that fourth heat wave. We're here at Huttonley Hole in the North Yorkshire Moors. You can see just behind us the vastness of these moors. And obviously, as the heat intensifies, there's concern about wildfires. I'm now joined by George Windarley. You're a landowner here. Just tell us about controlled burning and how Labour have banned it and the impact of that on land like this.
1: So during the winter, we all year round, but particularly during the winter, we manage the fuel load here. We reduce the fuel load on these semi-natural habitats full of wildlife in order to reduce the risk of wildfire. So if wildfire does strike, A, we can get on top of it and suppress it more easily, and B, the impact of it is less, because if you double the fuel load, you quadruple the intensity of that fire, and it's the intensity of fire which burns the peat, and that's the thing we don't want to do. So we do have these quick cool burns in the winter to remove the surface vegetation, but leave the peat unharmed and the moss layer, etc., which is very important, unharmed, and that also produces a wonderful habitat, not only for this national park landscape, but also for all the birds and animals that live here.
22: Thank you, George. And I'll just move on to you, Gavin Lane. You're the president of the Country and Land Association. Just tell us about Labour sort of banning this burning and how it's sort of impossible to get a licence and what your organisation wants to do about it.
20: Yeah, we just want it to be much easier to get the licence. We want the government to listen to people like George to understand what the problems are actually on the ground. Controlled burning is part of a toolkit that we need, which will include re-wetting, it will include grazing, but we can't just exclude burning out of the equation, because it's so important if we're going to protect landscapes here.
22: What is the impact, especially downwind as well as on natural habitats, if fires do get out of control? We had Flying Dales here in Yorkshire that lasted months, didn't it, that fire last summer?
20: Yeah, Langdale was very bad. We've obviously got the fire going on in Derbyshire at the moment. That is blowing into the sort of urban conurbations around Manchester. Smoke is really, really dangerous. It's life-threatening for certain, vulnerable people. And so we've really, really got to control that. I'd urge everyone that's coming out into the moors during school holidays, just do not bring naked flames, do not bring barbecues, do not bring lanterns. We can't have a fire in this area.
22: Thank you, Gavin and George. So that's the message here on the North York Moors, that Labour need to do more to support landowners, to support farmers, to stop wildfires getting out of control. And certainly, if you are visiting beauty spots like this one, be careful with any flames. You don't want to set any fires off.
0: No, of course you don't. Anna Riley, thank you very much for bringing that to us from North Yorkshire.
4: Let's speak to another GB News reporter, South of England reporter Isabel Fekulak, who's in Bognor Regis today. Isabel, tell us more.
23: Well, good morning to you both, Ellie and Alex. Yes, I'm here at Bognor Regis, a beautiful seaside spot on the south coast of England. Now, of course, that fourth heat wave of the year is here. There's temperatures set to rise to 35 degrees here in the southeast. There is the amber heat health alert issued by the UK Health Heat Security Agency. That's for the East Midlands, East of England, southeast, and London. People coming to this area though to cool off by the coast. It's a lot cooler. You've got the sea breeze here than in inner city places. We spoke to a gentleman this morning who'd come down from London to try and remain cool. I'm going to chat to some people now who are here on holiday. Hello, guys. Hi. Morning. You enjoying the weather?
24: Yeah, it's really good. The breeze is fantastic. Wish we haven't got a home at all.
25: Yeah, that's true. Yeah, it's really lovely, and it's we live in the suburbs, so it's the heat's quite impactful there, so it's much cooler here. Very, very nice.
23: And what are you guys doing to make the most of the weather?
24: Well, we're actually staying at Butlin, so we've been doing all the kids' stuff for the last few days, and now today we're going along the beach, probably going to the sea later and just going into town and have a few ice creams, I think, Carabao.
2: Yeah.
22: have you been having fun by the sea?
2: Yeah, I've been having fun by the sea. We just walked along it and we found lots of places that we can play in the sand for a bit later.
22: Brilliant. Well, have a lovely time on your holidays. Enjoy the cool breeze. We'll be chatting to lots of people down here at Bognor Regis throughout the day who are cooling off on the coast here.
0: Brilliant stuff, Isabel. Thank you so much.
4: In relation to Anna's report, a spokesperson for the Department of Environment, Food and Rural Affairs indeed said this: the government continues to strengthen our approach to wildlife resilience, wildfire indeed resilience, including improving cross-government coordination across the whole wildfire cycle. Do you beg your pardon for the misreading there?
0: Well, we're also investing in measures designed to improve resilience and support biodiversity recovery, including peatland restoration, landscape scale habitat recovery, and stronger protections for upland peat.
4: I'm obviously rubbing off on you today, aren't I?
0: Well, clearly.
4: All right, look, let's get a Great British giveaway in, shall we? 60 grand in tax-free cash, 5 grand gold bar. 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
8: 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UK only. Entrance must be 18 or over. Lines close at 4 p.m. on the 21st of August. 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Entries will be pooled. Please check the closing time if listening or watching on demand. Good luck.
0: Now, do stay with us still to come. As Andy Burnham holds cross-party crisis talks on social care, there is one noticeable absence. And will the Prime Minister's plans go far enough? We're going to get into all of that next.
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9: Vinicius Jr. is set to remain at Real Madrid beyond this summer's transfer window, despite Arsenal keeping a close watch on the forward situation. With only a year left on his existing contract, fresh discussions between the Spanish club and the Brazilian's camp are taking place this week, aimed at securing a long-term extension at the Bernabeu. Real Madrid's newly appointed manager, Jose Mourinho, is believed to regard Vinicius as a key figure among his elite squad and is keen for him to stay. The 26-year-old has reportedly distanced himself from first-team training whilst his contractual situation remains unsettled. That's the latest sport. 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
4: Welcome back. The Prime Minister says he wants to put politics aside to fix Britain's broken social care system, with plans for a new tax on workers now being considered to help pay for it.
7: Yes, but while the Conservatives and the Lib Dems have been invited to these crisis talks today, Nigel Farage and Reform UK appear to have been shut out.
4: Right. Well, let's speak to the chair of Social Care Foundation, Damien Green. Damien Green, thank you very much for joining us this morning. Perhaps let's just start with the obvious. I think most people agree social care is broken in this country. Mm-hmm. But how on earth do we fix it? And how the Prime Minister wants to find common ground. Is there any?
13: Well, there hasn't been in the past. I mean, I think he's right to address it as a serious issue, and he's right to try and seek consensus across the political landscape. But all history tells us that that's going to be very difficult to achieve, because it's a genuinely difficult question. The reason why the political system has not gripped it for so long is that people have to be confronted with the reality that one of the things we need to do is spend more money, and that money either has to come from individuals agreeing to spend it themselves or through taxation. And that's an uncomfortable truth that basically the British population has not yet got its head around.
7: Damien, do you have hope that this time will be different? We're just speaking to Alison Bennett, the Liberal Democrat Care and Carers spokesperson, and she was describing how talks such as these, they've been tried 22 times before. This is number 23. Do you have hope that this will be different this time?
13: I do, purely because the Prime Minister has made such a big thing about it. And from my experience inside government, I was responsible for this policy for a time when I was first Secretary of State. And it was clear to me then that unless it was driven from the top of government, it always fell down the political agenda. It was never the most important thing on the Secretary of State for Health's agenda. So I think it's good that the Prime Minister is trying to drive it forward. I think I wish him luck in trying to find political consensus. I suspect he won't find it, and he will have to just drive through the reforms he needs to on his own. And my main sort of hope and fear is that one of the things that needs to be done that may or may not be done is not just have a huge political row about how we fund it, about what balance between individual and tax payments we make, but that we just do that and not have a discussion about all the other things that need to change in social care, about the workforce, about the way it links with the NHS, about the ease of access for individuals. This is a hugely complex system. There are all these very big issues, as well as the funding issue. And in the past, the political debate has just ended up being about how we pay for it.
4: Well, let's just, you've been a minister yourself, Mr. Green. You understand that the politics is going to be played here. The last time Theresa May tried this under her Conservative government, it was dubbed a dementia tax. And most people attribute that to cratering, the Tories cratering in the polls, which lost her quite a significant majority. Is this really a popular idea?
13: Well, no, as I say, everyone says we need to solve social care. Governments and campaigns say, OK, well, we want to do this, this and this, whatever it is. It's going to cost some money. And people say, oh, we don't like that. And so it does become politically unpopular. I mean, you're completely right about the 2017 election. And of course, before that, in 2010, when Andy Burnham was health secretary, he proposed funding it from inheritance tax, which was dubbed the death tax. And so both major parties have damaged the other. At election campaigns. I mean, the one lesson I draw from that is that don't have this conversation starting just before an election. Have it in midterm, as we effectively are now, so that the heat can be dissipated when you're not actually facing the electorate.
14: Indeed.
7: Okay, well, Chair of the Social Care Foundation, Damian Green, thank you very much for your time this morning.
14: Thank you. All right, well, coming up at 9.30, Charlie, Peter, Samir and Kate are here for Britain's Newsroom.
15: Good morning.
14: What have you got today?
15: Well, lots coming up, and we will be going live at around 10 o'clock to the Prime Minister, who is making a speech announcing these proposed changes in social care. So we'll be live for that. Of course, lots of our viewers very interested in this topic. As your guest just said, it's been a long time coming, these reforms.
7: Yep.
14: There's also this remarkable piece of work by Jack Carson on the HMO Street in Nottinghamshire. We'll be having a broader discussion about that, diving into that report and getting also local reaction to that as well. It's such an important piece that Jack has done, because all the time when we cover the issue about small boat migrants or immigration more generally, lots of people get in touch and say, this is a big issue in our area. So it's very good, I think, that GB News is covering that story today.
15: Absolutely. More on the wildfires abroad, but also at home, we'll be looking at why farmers aren't allowed to burn heather anymore. It used to be the way that farmers stopped wildfires. 73% down those burnings since some new regulations came in. So we'll be talking to some farmers about that.
14: Lots to get your teeth into there indeed. And I do wonder, you've got lots of social care stuff today. It is going to be somewhat toxic politically. Nigel Farage has been cut out. Maybe he will be happy that he was nicked.
15: Quite possibly. Though he's not technically an MP at the moment. I wonder if that's partly to do with it.
14: Yes.
15: So, lots coming up on Britain's Newsroom.
14: See you then. Well, all of that coming up very shortly. It's been a pleasure to tease our programme. You'll enjoy it very shortly after the weather.
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10: Good morning, this is your GB News weather forecast from the Met Office. There's a bit more rain to come across northern parts today, whilst further south, the dry and hot weather continues with temperatures in the southeast higher than yesterday. Let's first, though, talk about the rain across northern areas. A band of rain, not especially heavy this morning, but could pep up into something but more persistent, running across Northern Ireland into central parts of Scotland. And there are a few outbreaks of rain across other northern areas too, and here it's quite cloudy. More sunshine there across central southern parts of England in particular, and in the southeast, like I said, markedly hotter than yesterday. Highs of around 35 Celsius. Could be the seventh day this year where somewhere in the UK exceeds 35. Into the evening, and it's generally dry across northern parts of Scotland. A few outbreaks of rain here and there, maybe even some glimmers of sunshine, but generally quite cloudy. Wetter across central and eastern areas. A band of rain, which could be a bit heavy at times, continues through the evening and the start to the night. Northern Ireland will see most of the rain having cleared through, so a drier end to the day here. And across the bulk of England and Wales, it's going to be a fine end to the day as well. The clearer skies towards the southeast. A lot of the rain across Scotland will clear away as we go overnight, but there is some further rain set to come in from the west through the early hours of tomorrow morning. Outbreaks of rain mainly across western parts of Scotland, a bit further south as well. Fresher air in the north means temperatures here could drop to single figures in some prone spots, but further south it's another warm night to come, temperatures holding up in mid to high teens Celsius. More showery rain across northern parts in particular through tomorrow, some of this turning heavy, even thundery, especially across northern parts of Scotland through the day. Watch out for some higher rainfall totals building up here. Further south, apart from a few showers perhaps around some southern coastal parts, it is going to be dry, but not as hot as it has been today, temperatures peaking around 28 Celsius.
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1: This is the latest AI travel news from gbnews.com. 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There is a collision on the M3 westbound at Junction 11 in Winchester South. On the M1 southbound in Luton, a lane is closed between Junctions 15 and 14 for emergency repairs. In Scotland, the M74 northbound has lane restrictions between Junctions 1A and 2, causing queues. Across Wales, the A40 from Pensarn West to Abergwili is affected by a collision. And on the trains, cross-country services are disrupted between Exeter St David's and Paignton and between Totnes and Plymouth. For more travel news, go to gbnews.com.
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14: It's 9:30 on Wednesday, the 29th of July. Live across the United Kingdom, this is Britain's Newsroom with Charlie Peters and Miriam Cates.
15: Will there be a social care tax? Brits face a hit on their wages to fund support in later life. Andy Burnham will set out the details this morning.
26: I'm not going to do what Westminster has traditionally done, which is to kick the can down the road on this important issue.
14: Surging across the UK, France and Spain, with more scorching weather on the way today.
22: As the UK is braced for the fourth heatwave this year, there's concerns about wildfires spreading. We're here on the North York Moors in North Yorkshire, and we'll be speaking to landowners about the impact of Labour's ban on controlled burning.
27: And yet you won't apologise because you're blaming Nigel Farage for amplifying it.
28: I think we also need to talk about a double standard.
27: No, you keep taking the conversation on.
15: Well, the Green Party leader Zach Polanski admits a mistake for sharing a guillotine image of Nigel Farage, but he refuses to say sorry.
29: So I'm on a beach in northern France, just south of Boulogne-sur-Mer, and I've been tracking a group of illegal immigrants, and you can see they're currently walking along the beach behind me.
14: Well, the Shadow Home Secretary, Chris Philp, has walked alongside illegal migrants headed for a small boat earlier. French authorities did nothing to stop them, and we have a major small boats breaking exclusive coming up very shortly.
15: And an HMO takeover. Residents in Nottingham have told GB News that they're worried about the amount of houses in multiple occupation in their area.
30: Community has changed so much. It's unrecognisable.
31: There's got to be something where you can only have so many in a certain distance.
32: There is not a need in 100 yards for six HMOs.
14: has there been an own goal for FIFA? European nations have threatened to boycott the World Cup as Gianni Infantino's sell-off plan sparks outrage across the globe. Great to have your company this morning. In a short moment, we're crossing over to our home and security editor, Mark White, who has got some breaking exclusive news from the north coast of France this morning. Many of you might have been thinking that Chris Philp was sort of becoming our new roving correspondent on the small boats crisis. He's spending recess in the Channel and off the north coast of France. But no, our man Mark White, of course, with all the latest key detail. That's coming your way very shortly.
15: Yeah, extraordinary footage from Chris Philp there. He was on the beach of Boulogne-sur-Mer. I had a school trip there. When I was 11, I'll tell you, it didn't look like that. It was a very safe place for English school children to go. Northern France has changed a lot in recent years.
14: Absolutely. Also, so much to discuss with the social care plans being mooted today. What do you make of that? Are you a carer? Please do get in touch, gbnews.com/yoursay. It is such a thorny political issue and one, frankly, like so many other key problems, that has been pushed to the side for decades. We've never really adapted to our changing population. We're all getting older, aren't we? And that's an issue that's going to be tackled, or at least discussed today.
15: And it's going to be expensive, whatever the outcome, but could be a cross-party affair for the first time ever. Before we get stuck into all that, here's your news update with Sam Francis.
0: Thank you both. Very good morning to you. Just after 9:30, the headlines this hour. Andy Burnham is promising to put everything he's got into fixing adult social care, one of the biggest challenges facing his new government. The Prime Minister has invited Kemi Badenoch and Sir Ed Davey to work with him on reform, saying the issue has been avoided for far too long. A major review is already underway into how social care should work, what people should pay, and what role the state should play. The UK is on wildfire alert this morning after more than 200 fires were recorded in just 12 days. The warning comes during the fourth heat wave of the year so far, with amber heat health alerts in place for parts of England. The leader of the Green Party, Zach Polanski, has refused to apologise after he shared a social media post which Reform UK claimed was inciting the murder of its leader, Nigel Farage. In an interview, Mr. Polanski admitted he made a mistake, but said an apology would be false. He's now taken down that post. Also this morning, Andy Burnham has claimed that football does not belong to investors as criticism grows over FIFA's plans for new private companies to run the World Cup and other competitions. The Prime Minister says the World Cup is not a product and was never anyone's to sell. More than 33 million illegal cigarettes have been seized from local shops and high streets in a major crackdown on illicit tobacco. Trading Standards says the trade is often run through shops and vape stores with organised criminal gangs using it to fund wider crime. Those are the latest headlines this half hour. A full roundup at 10.
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15: Welcome to Britain's Newsroom. We have some breaking news for you this morning. People smugglers have launched a coordinated wave of small boats from multiple points along the French coast.
14: Well, our Home and Security editor, Mark White, joins us now. Mark, bring us all the details.
3: Well, one maritime security expert has told me this is nothing short of a full frontal assault from people smugglers frustrated at growing levels of police activity in the north around the ports of Calais and Dunkirk, their normal launching points, which of course has forced them to launch much further south. Well, today they've switched their tactics again, and it is a surge of multiple launches right down the coast from Dunkirk in the north all the way down 100 miles south of Dunkirk to Dieppe. We've counted so far 10 to 11 small boat launches. As we speak, more than 300 have already been brought to the UK, with about 400 at least still in French waters. So 700 small boat migrants that have been pushed into the English Channel panel for that illegal journey across to the UK. And such was the chaotic scenes that one particular incident involving, of course, what we called a taxi boat. These are boats that launch and then go up the coast and pick up migrants from the beaches. It was so overloaded with more than 80 people on board that a number of people fell off this vessel. It was at Wimereux, which is between Calais and Boulogne-sur-Mer. There was a full-scale rescue operation that plucked a number of people from the sea, firefighters going into the sea to rescue those that included, we're told, a pregnant woman and children. That's unusual, of course, for there to be that many women and children. We know the vast majority on these small boats are men, but they do sprinkle, effectively. It's a cynical tactic, but this is what they do. A number of women and children, knowing that they get a quicker response from the rescue services when they get to UK waters. But what often happens, and we've seen it before, is that the women and children are the weakest among those clambering on board the vessel, and they often get knocked off. And that's what's happened here. There are 8 people rescued and taken to hospital. But as I say, a very significant surge of migrants across the English Channel today in a switch of tactics again. This is coming less than 24 hours after we saw the launch from the furthest ever point down the French coast, from a port called Fécamp, which is about 40 miles further south than Dieppe, which had been the previous furthest launched point. That was a proof of concept launch to see whether they could launch boats that far south and head north up towards Eastbourne. Well, it worked. It worked. So they're going to continue doing that. But today, as I say, 700 small boat migrants crossing the English Channel heading to the UK.
14: Thank you very much for that update, Mark Wider, Home and Security Editor, with that breaking exclusive news. Miriam, 300 already in British waters, 400 on the way. Yesterday, Andy Byrne, and Security Editor, with that breaking exclusive news. Miriam, 300 already in British waters, 400 on the way. Yesterday, Andy Burnham said that the

0: Nigel Farage and Reform UK have been shut out.
1: Well, Charlie, this is an enormous crisis to fix. Successive governments have talked about it. It cost Theresa May the general election in 2017, her plan to bring in a new way of paying for it using property value. It's a difficult problem to solve. Do you hold out much hope?
0: Well, not really. It depends, I suppose, on what these political talks will produce. Stating the obvious, isn't it? But there's a concern at the same time about not including all voices, not including all perspectives. This is, dementia is a key area in this, of course, Miriam, and it's an area that the public has shied away from. We don't want to have that difficult discussion about dealing with dementia. And of course, there are so many other issues that are being cared for within the social care system. But I think the problem is that one of the reasons why it's not being dealt with is because of taboo.
1: Yeah.
0: People don't want to face these crises, yeah. And then before you get into the tricky discussion of cost and responsibility.
1: Right.
0: What do you think, Miriam? I know, Miriam, you're more socially conservative than most in the country, perhaps, and you probably have very strong views on children looking after their parents, returning the favour of what parents did for children when they're in their younger years. Is that something that should be happening?
1: Well, potentially, but obviously our demography has changed so much. People used to have lots of children and they used to have children earlier in life. So by the time you got to the age where you might need care, there are lots of people around you, children, grandchildren, nephews and nieces. That isn't the case anymore. And it's just not possible for one or two adult children to care for somebody with dementia. It's too big a task. But also, people used to die a lot younger, 65 maybe from a heart attack, whereas people are living longer but less healthier. So we do need more care towards the end of life. And I think a lot of people think it is free, which means that any government that tries to say we're going to have to find a way of paying for it risks an enormous backlash because people, of course, don't want to pay more tax. So there are many, many issues that make it really, really hard to solve, but we're going to have to try. And other countries do have better solutions than we do. So there perhaps are some ideas out there.
0: Well, this next guest is someone you know, so why don't you introduce them?
1: Yes, Dan Archer, who used to be a constituent of mine when I was a Member of Parliament. He is the CEO of Visiting Angels, which is a care agency based in Sheffield. Dan, good morning. Thank you for coming on Britain's Newsroom, and it's great to see you again. You're on the coalface of the problems in the care sector. What do you think the government should be doing?
2: Well, I mean, I think the government needs to start with a full engagement with everybody in every political party about ensuring that this problem is addressed. You know, it cannot be a political ball that gets kicked around at all. So I think there's been a step in the right direction by Andy Burnham by encouraging a cross-party talk, but he does need to make sure that every party is involved in that discussion. I think that, you know, you hit the nail on the head, Miriam, when you said that part of the challenge here is that people assume that social care is free at the point of use because they get very used to the fact that the NHS is free at the point of use. And the reality is that the social care system is not and has never been free at the point of use. It's paid for by a complex kind of cross group of organisations. It's either paid for by a local authority, it's paid for by the NHS, or it's paid for by private individuals. And in many instances, it's also paid for by subsidies that come from private payers who are overpaying for their care, or by family carers who are not getting paid at all. So I think in order to really fix this, there needs to be an open discussion about where that baseline actually sits in order to ensure that it's funded correctly. And yeah, Andy Burnham's made a very good point about he said he'd devote the full extent of his political capital to this. He actually also needs to devote some financial capital to this. But I don't think necessarily it needs to be new money. I mean, I think, yeah, we've got a case in South Yorkshire, a gentleman that we're supporting, where the support that we are providing to him is saving the NHS £100,000 a year. Now, you know, I've said to the commissioners in that area, if they want to send me 10 cases, I'll very happily save the NHS £1 million a year. It's possible for this to be done, but we need to be thinking about that money differently, and not new money, but the redeployment of other money is probably the right way to be thinking about it.
0: And Dan, we've been hearing about some 13,600 people stuck in hospital beds who don't need to be there. They're medically fit to leave, but there isn't that space for care after them. Do you get the sense that there could be a case where some of this investment essentially pays for itself by virtue of the healthcare costs and the bed blocking being relieved?
2: Absolutely the case. And, you know, whether it's 13,000 or 16,000 people in a hospital corridor waiting to go home, you know, the reality of this is that in many areas, the process of re-enablement of paying for social care when they go home after a hospital stay is automatically funded. And what happens then is that after a 6-week period of it being automatically funded, many individuals then don't qualify for ongoing funding. So they end up having to pay private.

0: For that, well, it would make far more sense for me in that situation for people to be paying for that from the very beginning and to be saving that NHS money to be used elsewhere within the NHS. So, yeah, the fact though that they stay in a hospital bed, I mean, hospital beds are a horribly expensive place for people to be staying. But what we see here is that there is a different budget use because it's a different funding stream for an NHS hospital bed compared to social care within the community. And that, again, is part of the challenge we've got. I think very often when you talk to families in this area, they will talk about the complexity of navigating the system. Well, the fact that any navigation at all is required is part of the problem. There shouldn't be navigation. It should be pretty straightforward, this stuff.
1: Well, Dan Archer, thank you so much for sharing your expertise with us this morning. That's Dan Archer, who's the CEO of Visiting Angels in Sheffield. Yeah, lots of other things that could be done first, Charlie, to make the system more efficient without necessarily ploughing in new money. Some good ideas there.
2: Yes, absolutely. Well, it is 9:45 and still ahead here on Britain's Newsroom. You cannot miss this exclusive report from our reporter Jack Carson about people in Nottingham living in fear over the explosion of HMOs in their village.
1: Well, coming up next, farmers are worried that the scorching heat wave leaves them vulnerable to wildfires. We'll be speaking to some in just a moment.
2: This is Britain's Newsroom, only on GB News.
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6: The heat wave that's leading to some exceptional temperatures and wildfires across parts of France and Spain, Portugal at the moment, that is continuing, but we're seeing the peak of the heat across France today, and then some of that hot air is pushing further eastwards. For Spain, Portugal, however, the hot weather continues into tomorrow. Further east and for Italy, even towards parts of Greece, temperatures in the high 30s, low 40s, with plenty of sunshine to come as we head into the weekend. Bye-bye.
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2: Now, firefighters are continuing to battle major wildfires in France and Spain.
1: Yes, around 360,000 people have been evacuated across those countries, with the blaze in Spain described as the largest wildfire ever recorded.
2: Well, in Britain, amber health alerts have been issued as temperatures will be hitting the mid-30s this week, and farmers are concerned about the risk of wildfires.
1: Well, GB News Yorkshire and Humber reporter Anna Riley is in North Yorkshire. Anna, good morning. What are the big concerns for farmers in the region?
17: Good morning. Well, yes, you join us here on the North York Moors. We're near Huttonley Hole in North Yorkshire, and you can just see some of the dry heather in front of us here. Of course, the concerns are that if the temperatures rise, the heat sparks, if walkers are around, potential campers, people with fires, barbecues, this could really ignite. And that's why they want to do controlled burning. We're joined now by George Windala. You're a landowner here, George. Just tell us what controlled burning is and the impact of banning it.
18: Controlled burning is done during the winter to get rid of all this high fuel load vegetation here that's tinder dry, and to get it to regenerate. And it's done in the winter, so it's done nice and cool, and the soil is wet, and the moss, this important moss, sphagnum moss underneath, is unharmed. We can burn the top off without harming the moss or burning the peat underneath. This huge carbon store is really important for us to preserve, and all the dormant seed layer in it that is going to regenerate after that, and it also grows back from the root. As well, it's a natural process that has taken place over millennia, and is a practice that is very valuable for preserving important habitats like this for wildlife.
17: But stopping it, just tell us about the impact of the wildfires that we had near here last year, and just how it can, you know, spark out of control.
18: Yeah, so if we've got too much fuel load and then we get into the drought conditions that we've got now, and a spark is introduced to it, it will burn with such intensity and ferocity that it's impossible for fire rescue services or land managers to control it, and it will spread, and it will, because it's burning with so much heat, it also burns down, it kills that moss, and it kills and gets into the peat and burns the peat and the carbon store underneath. That is a disaster we have to avoid, so we mustn't spark disaster by introducing fuel sparks at this time of year. Make sure those cigarettes are extinguished. Make sure that you don't bring a barbecue in here or light a fire or a campfire. But during this time of year, that's really the only thing that we can hope to achieve. But we prepare for it all through the winter by getting this fuel load down into a nice patchwork quilt of uneven edge stands. It provides nice thick areas where stuff can nest, but surrounded by shorter.
17: Thank you, George. Sorry, just going to cut you off there, but really sound advice from George there, just about stopping wildfires and being impactful when you're walking around areas like this one as well.
2: Thank you so much, Anna Riley, for that report.
1: Well, Jake Swindles is the director for Scotland at the Countryside Alliance. He joins us now. Jake, good morning. Welcome to Britain's Newsroom. This is a really important issue, isn't it? Until 2021, farmers could burn heather as they saw fit to try to reduce the risk of wildfires. But since then, there have been major restrictions. What's been the implication of those?
19: It's a really key issue, to be quite honest. And firstly, can I just make sure that I thank, on behalf of our sector and communities, all the people that turn out to fight these fires, first of all. This affects more than just farmers. It affects communities, it affects landowners, it affects local businesses, and it really stretches them to their absolute limits. Wildfires can be prevented, and when wildfires rip out of control, they can be stopped much more easily. But the legislation that the government is pushing through, the extension of the ban in the case in England and Wales, and the legislation in Scotland where licensing is now mandatory for Muirburn, really ties the hands of landowners. You know, these gargoyles have been managing the land for decades, and it's been done in this way for hundreds of years for a reason. It's a time-tested method, mm-hmm. And to tie the hands of the people who are managing the land results in huge wildfires. Now, we're on a major wildfire in the Cairngorms at the minute. As we speak, we had a major one in Scotland last year. Last year in the UK, it was the worst year on record for wildfires in the UK, and we're already on our third heat wave this year in the UK. So there's no end to it. We need help, not restrictions.
2: Jake, just very quickly, you're speaking about the decades of knowledge, hundreds of years of these practices being conducted. Do you think there's a problem with policymakers not coming from those backgrounds and fewer people involved in these areas having that legacy of understanding?
19: Absolutely. There is a clear misunderstanding. And not only a misunderstanding, there's a lack of experience. You know, the policymakers need to be coming out onto the ground and meeting the landowners, meeting the land managers who do this. There was a very simple experiment done by a gamekeeper in Scotland where he placed a chocolate bar on the ground and he burned the vegetation over the chocolate bar and picked it up and the chocolate had not melted. Mm. Now, many from the left, some organisations, charities, rural charities, will say that burning releases carbon from peat jets.
1: Jake, I'm sorry. We are going to have to cut in. Very sadly, we have reached the top of the hour. But thank you so much for coming on Britain's Newsroom this morning. I'm sure lots of our viewers will have a lot of sympathy for those farmers.
2: We've got a statement from the Department for Environment, Food and Rural Affairs. They said the government continues to strengthen our approach to resilience, including improving cross-government coordination on the full wildfire cycle. We're also investing in measures designed to improve resilience, landscape-scale habitat recovery, and stronger protections for upland peat. Right, all that. That's loads more to come in the next hour. See you shortly.
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21: 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There is a collision on the M25 anti-clockwise at Junction 14 in Heathrow. The A1 between Junctions 3 and 4 is closed. The M1 northbound between Junctions 15A and 16 in Northampton has a lane closed. The A11 is closed after the A134 in Thetford. In Scotland, the M77 northbound at Junction 2 on the slip roads has two lanes restricted, causing queues. Across Wales, the A40 from Pensarn West to Abergwili is affected by a collision. And on the trains, cross-country services are disrupted between Exeter, St David's and Paignton, with East Midlands Railway running a reduced service. For more travel news, go to gbnews.com.
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23: 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UK only. Entrance must be 18 or over. 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
1: Good morning. It's 10 o'clock on Wednesday, the 29th of July. We are live across the United Kingdom. This is Britain's Newsroom with Charlie Peters and Miriam Cates.
2: Well, any moment now, the Prime Minister will set out his plan to reform the social care system.
3: I'm not going to do what Westminster has traditionally done, which is to kick the can down the road on this important issue.
1: Some breaking news this morning. People smugglers have launched a full frontal assault across a wide stretch of the French coast, pushing at least 700 out into the English Channel.
2: And there's a blazing heat wave risk. Wildfires are surging across the United Kingdom, France and Spain, with more scorching weather on the way today.
5: And yet you won't apologise because you're blaming Nigel Farage for amplifying it.
6: I think we also need to talk about a double standard.
5: No, you keep taking the conversation on.
1: Well, the Green Party leader, Zach Polanski, admits a mistake for sharing a guillotine image of Nigel Farage, but he refuses to say sorry.
2: The HMO takeover. Residents in Nottingham have told GB News they're worried about the number of houses in multiple occupation in their area.
24: Community has changed so much. It's unrecognisable.
25: There's got to be something where you can only have so many in a certain distance.
26: There is not a need in 100 yards for six HMOs.
2: Andy Burnham there, Miriam, said, I'm not going to do what Westminster has always done on social care. I won't just kick the can down the road. Mm. What's he going to do about the full frontal assault being launched from the northern coast of France across a ginormous stretch, 700 migrants coming towards the United Kingdom this morning? What different approach will he take, or will he continue to kick the can down the road?
1: Well, one of the tactics the current Labour government, or the previous Labour administration, I suppose, under Keir Starmer, has relied upon is the French, giving millions and millions of pounds to the French to stop these boats. Well, they've had some impact, so much so that the migrants are now coordinating their attacks to make sure they evade them. So I think that option's run out of road as well.
2: Yes, and we're going to be discussing the impact of this crisis today with that Jack Carson exclusive report in Nottinghamshire dealing with the HMO crisis. This has been a major surge. The government has seen the issue that people have about hotels and believe that that's the problem, not the people in them being dispersed into the wider community. They've totally misunderstood what people are so angry about. And that's the right word, isn't it? Anger. Yeah. You can see the frustration in some of those voices that Jack has been speaking to.
1: And there's also a link between mass immigration, whether that's legal or illegal, and the top story today, which is social care reform. Because one of the problems in the social care system is that care workers are paid too little money, so they don't stay in the job. Why are they paid too little money? Because so many people have come from abroad willing to do that job for less, often moving into other occupations, but keeping the wages low. Mass immigration has changed almost everything about our politics. It's a very, very far-reaching problem.
2: Well, that's quite impressive from us, I say, tying three stories into one discussion. But we want to hear your perspective, please. GBnews.com/yoursay for your reaction and your input on all of the issues we're discussing today.
1: But first, here's your news with Sam Francis.
27: Thank you both, and a very good morning to you. Just gone 3 minutes past 10. The top story, Andy Burnham has said he will put everything he has got into fixing adult social care as he invites party leaders to work with him on reform. The Prime Minister says that the system has been ignored for too long, leaving families paying the price and the NHS under strain. He's invited Kemi Badenoch and Sir Ed Davey to talks, although the Conservatives say the invitation came at short notice and have questioned how reforms would be funded. Mr Burnham says the time for playing politics, though, is over and that Britain must finally build a care system giving people dignity, security and support. And we are, as Charlie and Miriam mentioned, expecting to hear from Andy Burnham in the next few minutes here on GB News. The Football Association says it is deeply concerned about the lack of process and governance around FIFA's plans to set up a private company to run its competitions. FIFA wants to create a new body bringing together commercial rights and the running of tournaments, with private investors able to take part. UEFA has already condemned the plan, saying the soul and governance of football are not assets to trade. And Andy Burnham, a lifelong Everton supporter, has now engaged in the debate, saying that football belongs to fans, and that selling any part of the World Cup means selling out. Breaking this morning, people smugglers have launched a major surge across the French coast, pushing at least 700 migrants towards the English Channel. At least 10 boats have been launched since the early hours from Dunkirk in the north to Dieppe, around 100 miles further south. More than 300 migrants have already reached UK waters. At least 400 others still in French waters attempting to cross. A maritime security source has told GB News today that the gangs are using surge tactics to stretch French patrols. Now, if all those attempting to cross today reach UK waters, the number of migrants arriving since Andy Burnham entered number 10 would rise to more than 1,600. Well, the Shadow Home Secretary Chris Philp joined us from a beach on the French coast live this morning and said that the scale of today's crossings show that the immigration system is, he says, totally broken.
7: Andy Burnham's claim yesterday this problem has been solved is clearly ridiculous. The reduced numbers are simply down to the weather. The sea in the channel has been quite choppy so far this year. The only thing protecting our borders is essentially the wave height in the English channel. It is not Siobhan Mumford's deal. And as you can see from the evidence surrounding me right now, Andy Burnham's claim this problem has been solved is complete nonsense.
27: The UK is on wildfire alert after more than 200 fires have been recorded in just the last 12 days. Fire chiefs say the hot, the dry weather has left parks, fields and moorland at risk of catching fire. The warning comes during the fourth heat wave of the year so far, with amber heat health alerts in place for much of England. The Met Office says any fires that break out in parts of London, the South East or Eastern England could become exceptionally severe. People are being urged to take extra care, avoid disposable barbecues, put cigarettes out properly, take litter home and call 999 immediately if they see any signs of fire. And more than 33 million illegal cigarettes have been seized from local shops and high streets in a major crackdown on illicit tobacco. Trading Standards says the illegal trade is often run through shops and vape stores by organised criminal gangs. Penalties worth £3.5 million have been issued, but officials warn that that's only a fraction of the nearly £2 billion a year that illicit tobacco takes away from public services. Those are this morning's headlines. More news shortly. Now, though, it's back to Charlie and Miriam.
2: Thank you, Sam. Hello and welcome back. You're watching Britain's Newsroom live across the United Kingdom on GB News with Charlie Peters and Miriam Cates.
1: Well, lots of you have been getting in touch on gbnews.com/your say. Lots of comments about social care reforms. Come on to that in a minute. But there's a comment here from Jack Den about the surge in small boat migrants that we've been reporting on today. Jack says, Parliament must be recalled to do something radical to secure our borders. What this Labour government can't understand about the security issue and funding issue and all they talk about is tax, tax, tax. And Harry says, 700 migrants, £28 million. But don't worry, we now have number 10 north. And I think no one's pretending there aren't other problems in this country. But when you see those kind of pictures, that many people coming across, we don't know who they are. This is an emergency.
2: We talk about the social contracts. It's collapsing if we can't deal with this. And if you're wanting to develop a high trust system where people want to work together and pay taxes to fund the support of each other, it's going to be hard to convince people that's the right thing to do, especially if you're going to raise taxes for social care, if what's going on your screens right now continues to be a crisis. Mira, I've got another thing I want to talk about. I've got a message actually on X, not on your say, from Ollie, who's had a go at us for apparently not reporting correctly, which is a nice way of starting a query to us. He says they're not natural wildfires, are they? And he's pointing out that hundreds of arsonists have been arrested as well. I do think it is a key element to discuss. In France, the ministers there have vowed no leniency on arsonists amid the raging wildfires that have been causing all this devastation, of course. We will be coming to that social care event shortly. We've seen 184 people have been arrested on suspicion of arson, according to the Interior Minister, Laurent Nunez. And guess what, Miriam? One of them was a volunteer firefighter.
1: Goodness me. Well, the French authorities...
4: The crime.
1: Yeah, well, the French authorities were saying yesterday that 90% of the wildfires, 9 in 10, had been started by human activity, whether that's deliberate or carelessness. Mm. Obviously, they've spread because of the weather. Absolutely, that's true. But yes, we should be reporting that.
2: You've probably heard a couple of voices in the wings here, I should say. We are joined by the journalist and broadcaster Mike Parry and the former Labour MP Stephen Pound. Good morning to you both. How are we doing?
8: Yeah,
2: obviously, we're seeing Yvette Cooper there speaking ahead of this major social care reform announcement coming up. Mike, what's your perspective on what you've seen touted so far?
8: You see, to me, social care is the problem that every successive prime minister has just blanked for the last 40 or 50 years. Now, when I first went to the University of the Trent, which was called Trent Polytechnic in those days, my mum and dad gave me a building society book, in which they'd be putting money for me since the day I was born, and I had the huge sum of about £132 or something like that, which is a lot of money in those days, to take off to university with me. Shouldn't that be something we should drill into families from this day? From the age of about 15, you should open an account, or not you, but your child should open an account, and you should tell that child, one of these days you're going to be old, so start looking after yourself now. And the other issue which I'd like to raise, which nobody else has. Do you know how Norway funds social care? Because it's got
2: sovereign wealth fund
8: of £1.3 trillion. Pounds. And where has that sovereign wealth fund come from? The North Sea, which we are refusing to drill. Why don't we drill the North Sea?
2: Vote for Mike, folks.
9: So why on earth didn't Margaret Thatcher at the time in the 80s actually put that money in the sovereign wealth fund?
1: She sold them off.
9: Exactly. But the reality is, what you've talked about is Gordon Brown's baby bonds. Gordon Brown introduced way back in about 2002 the idea of exactly what you've just described, an investment for children as they're born that then mature when they're 18, 19, 20, 21.
8: Yeah, and what happened to them?
9: Yeah, they're still there.
1: But these are nice ideas, and of course it's a good idea for people to save from an early age. But we have two problems that didn't exist before the 1970s. One is inflation, but the second is that longer life expectancy, whilst it's a really, really good thing in itself, people used to die on average when they were 65, in the 1940s, after a short illness. Now people die in their 80s after long illnesses. Yeah. That is an amount of care and money that people never had to think about when the welfare state was created.
8: We've got to change all our social trends. For instance,
1: I think it's going to cost.
8: I think most people should expect to work until they're 70 years of age. Why would anybody want 30 years at the end of their life doing nothing? I just don't understand it. You've got to change the whole social culture and get people to appreciate that when you're on Earth, you have to look after yourself for most of the time you're on Earth and not depend on somebody else.
9: But Mike, getting on to Miriam's point, when the NHS was formed on the same day as me in July 1948, it was predicated on two basic factors. One was that men worked until they were 65. Died when they were 75. Yep. Women didn't work. Women stayed at home and looked after the elderly, the infirm people. And it wasn't 1952, 4 years after the NHS, a thing called the Guillebeau Report, says financially it is absolutely unsustainable because men are living longer and women are working.
8: But we can all work longer.
9: Perpetuated this myth that the NHS is somehow financially stable.
8: And how come no European country has got the crisis we've got? It's because part of their healthcare is based on private investment.
9: Well, it's insurance.
8: Exactly. And what's wrong with that? The problem is in this country.
1: Many European countries even
8: today, look, on the front of the Times here, shake-up of social care to lock out private firms. I mean, politicians seem terrified of introducing any private initiative into the NHS.
2: Oh, Stephen, that's a key problem. problem, isn't it? I mean, when we talk about kicking the can down the road, just talking about more and more investment isn't necessarily a solution. That's 100%. Not tackling it head on. Do you think it's, I mean, speaking about those, the great and the good from July 1948, some of those are with us now. Surely there's time to adapt to what's been changing as well with what's available
9: and
2: in the private sector.
9: You can't expect the world to actually change the way you want it. You've got to change the way that the world is. Yeah. But look, 15 years ago, we had the Dilnot Report. The Dilnot Report was the cross-party one about funding social care.
2: Yeah.
9: And one of the things actually mentioned on Mike's point was when local authorities, councils used to run sheltered housing schemes, and they didn't actually make a profit out of it. They provided it locally. Mm. Now you've got one major Saudi Arabian company or finance company that owns two-thirds of the care homes in the country, and they're creaming millions out. Yeah. It cannot be right that money, which should be spent locally on care. And look, you know, in my borough, there's one case where we're spending £1 million a year on one child.
8: I mean, that's a special child.
1: But it's these private equity firms where the profit all leaves the country that are now running these facilities that you could say absolutely they should be able to make profit, small local family businesses, of course. But the private equity firms have become a scourge on the system.
8: Yeah, but can I also say
9: that
8: we have such a well-developed financial system in the world now that you can create money from investment. I mean, for instance, I know somebody... I know somebody who's been putting money into ISAs since the day ISAs were formed. That lady, who's now 82, has never touched them and there's over £3 million in her ISA account, right? Because she's put it in every year. You can create wealth in the capitalist society and millions of people, particularly in America, do that. So why can't we?
2: Well, Mike, I'd like to react to a comment we've had on gbnews.com/yoursafe from Chris P. He won't give his full surname.
8: Okay.
2: Perhaps there's a good reason for that. He says, it's all right for Mike to say work until you're 70. He sits on his, shall I say, backside all day. Try doing a manual job, you selfish man. Please react to Chris P.
8: Of course I will. I knew from a young age I was not going to make a bricklayer, okay?
9: Yeah.
8: I knew that because my shoulders weren't broad enough. I knew I was not going to be a plumber. So what did I do? I decided to use what I have as an asset, my grey matter.
2: Sure.
8: So I will leave bricklaying, I will leave plumbing, and I will leave lorry driving to those who are suited to it in the same way that kids should be offered that alternative at 16.
2: This is the point, isn't it, though, Stephen, that working until you're 70 is all well and good if you have a comfy sit-down, spinning a chair job.
9: Well,
2: but for some people, graft is graft.
9: 100%, yeah. My son said that my daughter's a teacher, and I know which one is the more stressful job. But it's interesting, don't forget, when the Beveridge Report came out at about the beginning of the NHS, it was based on Keynes's assumption that by the middle of this century, coming up now, people would only work for 2 or 3 days a week.
8: No, we've been told that for years.
9: Because there would be less physical work and more mental work. I mean, the Labour Party's motto was the workers my hand and my brain. And so I can understand. I mean, bricklaying, I have to say, was a great loss to the trade when you decided not to become a brickie. But on the other hand, I think you're a great benefit to the nation by doing what you have.
8: That's very, very kind of you, Stephen. The point is, when I say work till 70, of course, you know, if your back's broken and all that, you can't. But 80% of jobs in this country now are in the service sector, okay? And if they're in the service sector, they're accountants, lawyers, or they're in investment, or, you know, languages, or whatever, you can work till you're 70.
9: In care homes.
8: Exactly.
1: One thing I think we should be talking about is how we can reduce the cost of care. Of course, it's important to work out how we can fund what we need, but there are things that people can do to reduce the likelihood of needing care. Live healthily, lose weight, take exercise. And I think we don't want a nanny state, absolutely not. But on the other hand, we could reduce our care and NHS bills so much if people took more responsibility for their own health.
9: Integrated social care has to be. I don't often disagree with you, but I actually love the idea of a nanny state. When I talk to Jacob Rees-Mogg and he talks about his nanny, I would love to have a sort of Mary Poppins.
1: Nannies are for babies.
8: We all would. But the problem is...
9: We want nannies, but not the nanny state.
8: The problem with what Miriam and yourself seem just being discussing is that it's a long-term plan. It would take 20 years to teach people how to properly change their diet. It would take 20 years to properly teach people from the age of 16, pay £5 a week into a post office account to look after your future. And no Prime Minister, particularly as they change so often now, can possibly focus on a long-term solution.
9: But Mike, there can be dramatic changes. I mean, Ozempic and Mount Jaro, you know, the weight loss jabs, have only been on the market already.
2: I'm sorry, Stephen, Mike, I've got to interrupt because we're going to cross live now to the Prime Minister, Andy Burnham.
9: Never thought I'd hear that.
2: Right, we're just waiting for the sound.
4: I'm just looking around the room.
2: There he is.
4: I see a lot of faces who've been on this journey with me for a long time. Many of you, you know who you all are. You've probably got a feeling of deja vu, don't you? You've probably got that, but yeah. Don't have that, because this time we're going to do it, right? We're going to do it. You don't take anything on without doing it, do you, Louise? So let's make sure we do. And lots of new faces as well. Fantastic to be with you all this morning. I was going to speak from notes, but for the reasons Louise just gave, you can't, can you? You can't speak from notes. I've just got to speak from the heart when it comes to this issue, because it is very, very personal for me right now and for my family. We've kind of lived it in the last few years from the inside, and the only thing you can do is talk from that. What's why you can't do this job, in my view, without bringing all of that to it, and kind of then using that emotion, if you like, to kind of make the change and be brave in making that change. And that's what I intend to do, as I'm going to explain. There's lots I can say about what's wrong with the system. I will come to that. But I want to start with what's good about the system. Because sometimes when we talk about social care, we don't do that enough, do we? And I see so much good in terms of the journey that we've been on. And I mean, I'm talking about the people who've cared for my dad. Hundreds of them we've seen and we've watched. You know, when someone in your family is receiving care, you look at everything through new eyes, don't you? You notice things that maybe you didn't notice before because you watch it so closely and so carefully. And I've just been really, I don't know, overwhelmed by their care, the skill in what they do, the professionalism. It really is incredible, and it's humbling to watch them caring for someone else's dad or someone else's mum. If you think about that, you know, bringing all of that to the care of someone else's relative, it's just an incredible thing, isn't it? That to me, they should be the best paid people in society, not the worst. And, you know, I just start with that feeling. And I am talking, I need to say this, because, you know, many people from other countries have been caring for my dad. I want those carers to know we appreciate you. We appreciate what you are doing to support people here. And that really matters that I say that as well. There is so much to be proud of. I mentioned the skill and the care and the professionalism. I watch sometimes how people communicate with my dad, and they're able to capture a kind of a moment of the old character. It kind of just will come out because of the way they draw in the conversation, and that is an amazing talent to have. But also moving from a wheelchair to an armchair, or from there to a bed without distress or discomfort, it is incredibly demanding and skillful what they do, and that needs to be recognised. I also want to recognise the good organisations, care organisations in all sectors. And as Louise said, we are really lucky to be in one today. I visited Jewish Care here in Enfield with the Member of Parliament, Sarah, 10 years ago. Just about. And I remember thinking, well, this is the gold standard. This is how it should be. And we're lucky to have a sister organisation in Manchester called the Fed, leader of Bury Council here today, chair of the LGA. He knows what I mean when I say that's whole person care, Eamon, isn't it? When you know it when you see it, and you see it there at the Fed, you see it here at Jewish Care. I see it at the faith-based charity who run my dad's care home. I see the same. I see good in all sectors. And let's celebrate the good in social care before we turn to the things that we know need to be better. And before we then say, and how have we got to this position? When it comes to the bad, I think there's only one group really to blame, and that's my generation of politicians. It's almost 30 years since the Royal Commission on Social Care. 30 years. And in that time, what did Yvette say? 22 reviews. I mean, it's a major dereliction of public duty. that Parliament has not faced up to this, of all challenges, something so fundamental to life as this. It's shameful, to be honest, that politicians have put point scoring before fixing this issue. But that's what's happened. It's created a feeling in Westminster that this is too difficult, and if you take it on, you're taking on too big a political risk. Well, how can we have got to a position where it's too difficult to fix the basic care that we give to each other, that fellow human beings receive? I mean, how has Parliament got itself to that position? And there is something here that is a test for the political and the media culture in this country when it comes to this issue, how it's spoken about, how it's reported. It's for everybody. Everybody needs to take on board what is being launched today with this big conversation, because I think everybody needs to engage in it responsibly, needs to remember who they are talking about, what they are talking about, the people who work within it, and to do it respectfully and to do it accurately. I just think that's a really important starting point, and I feel I need to say that. Because the current situation, frankly, is bad for everybody. It's certainly bad for the people who don't get the care that they need. It's estimated today in England around 2 million adults have unmet care needs. Now, think about that for a moment and what that means. I can, again, certainly attest from family experience that it's too hard for the family carers. And the leader of the Liberal Democrats, Ed Davey, was quite right to talk about that on the radio this morning and say how important it is that we see people struggling in their homes, looking after a partner or a relative. It can break people if they're kind of left without that support that they need. In fact, it does break people, and that needs to be recognised. It needs to be recognised that people can see everything they've worked for wiped out by the costs of care. Hundreds of thousands of pounds can just disappear paying for care. Adults with disabilities will say that they face very unfair care charges just to live their life. That needs to be recognised. And let me come back to the staff doing what they do on poverty pay. I've been made aware of somebody homeless working in a care setting, living out of a mobile home. Just again, think about that. How can we enable those staff to give a real sense of security to the people they're looking after if they do not have it in their own lives? And it makes what they do all the more remarkable that they do care in the way that they do. But we cannot take them for granted, and we must not do that. So it's bad for everybody in this, but it's also bad for the National Health Service. And let me just say something about that. Again, I've had experience in the system as it currently is, which is trying to give out care in 15-minute slots, because honestly, that's all the councils say that they can afford for many people. It's fine if the needs are moderate and you can complete the task within that time slot. But what if they're not? What if the needs become moderate or severe and you try and carry out everything within 15 minutes? I can tell you from experience that that can be a recipe for quite significant chaos if you are not careful. And it leaves the staff in a really difficult position, because often what they are told, if they have a problem and they can't complete what they're doing, ring 999. Yeah. Ring 999. And I heard a few kind of yeses in the audience and a few nods. I know, and I'm saying this, there'll be people watching who know what I'm talking about. That can be a really frightening experience, because it often isn't the case that that person needs hospitalisation. In fact, you could say it's the worst place for them to end up. But once that process is underway, it's very difficult to stop. the drag of the system into hospital and then everything that comes from that. That's bad for the NHS too and the staff who work there. It's a lose-lose situation because often people then spend a long time in A&E, a long time in hospital, but then fit to be discharged and can't be discharged. It just is a pressure that the NHS struggles to meet. And look at it in the numbers. Today, or on the latest figures, about 6 million people, just there or thereabouts, over 65, are going to A&E every year. Now, some of those will be from social care settings. If you go back to 2010, it was about half, roughly 3 million. So you can see that change in that period. Last month, 13,600 people were deemed medically fit to be discharged, but couldn't be. That was in an average across the month in England. 3,000 people every single day receiving corridor care. Corridor care. The trade unions now are monitoring corridor care. Do you remember there was a time when that was what you called the winter pressures? Well, these are year-round now, and staff in the NHS are trying to deal with those pressures every single day. And there's growing talk of burnout amongst NHS staff because the pressure they are trying to deal with is simply too great. And it's not sustainable. If you think about all of those things, then you know the NHS cannot carry on in that position. And let's not have a conversation about social care as though it lives in its own silo. It doesn't live in its own silo. It's intrinsically linked to the National Health Service and what happens there. When I left office as Health Secretary, wasn't all my doing, but 98% of people there or thereabouts were going through A&E within 4 hours. If you look at that figure today, it's about 75%. And there is just no way that we can restore the NHS to the standards that we would all want to see without fixing this issue. We can't do it. So we need to face up to it with a new determination. We need to bring our best game to this and not the sort of stock in trade of Westminster business as usual and just finding a reason to score points rather than actually face up to what's involved here, given that it involves so many vulnerable people, so many underpaid staff, and so many under pressure people in our National Health Service. We need to bring the best of us to solving this issue because it affects all of us in one way or another. So that brings me then to what I want to announce today. Three announcements, and you've already got a flavour of some of them. But this is what I've decided to do, coming into office, to bring things forward. And the first thing is to ask Baroness Casey Louise to bring forward her review by a year. So working with Yvette and with Angela and other colleagues, we want to expedite that review. We ideally want to do it even sooner, but we've got to be realistic. But if we say a year from now that we have that independent review, then I think we can rise to this challenge with the urgency it requires. So that's the first announcement. And let me also just say something about what I want that review to address. I go back to what we proposed in 2010, and Phil Hope was minister at that time, a national care service. A national care service. Well, why do we talk about that? Because we need to talk about a system that can become highly integrated with the NHS. Social care is different. It has to be person-centred. If it's not person-centred, like the brilliant care provided here at Jewish Care, then it won't be what people would recognise as social care. You don't want to over-medicalise care. But it has to be very integrated with the rest of the system. It has to be preventative in its character. It has to be person-centred. And that's what we're asking Louise to give us her report on. How do we deliver a national care service in England that sits alongside the National Health Service, works in a similar way, that is highly integrated and can optimise the journey of a patient? If a patient's leaving home to hospital, back as quickly as possible, and there's no delay. We also then ask for a principle of home care wherever possible, so that we have an approach that supports people where they should be and often where they want to be, rather than ending up in a hospital bed. So how do we deliver a national care service? And there are different ways of doing it. You could do the fully fledged version, or you could do a lesser version, and you could do something in between. And then you have the question of how you pay for all of those options. But that's the stuff of the review, and the big conversation will feed that review. And again, I would ask everybody to engage with it in that way. The second announcement is to immediately, and not wait for the review, focus on the social care workforce. We already have a situation where the government has agreed a fair pay agreement for social care staff to come in financial year 2028-29, and that is a major step forward. And I pay tribute to Keir Starmer, the Prime Minister, as was when that was brought forward. That is a massive building block of a national care service. And what I'm going to ask the ministerial group led by Yvette, Angela, and John Healy joining too, will be to look at how we turn the fair pay agreement into a bigger reform to improve the social care workforce, to lift it up, to lift it closer to NHS standards, in fact, to integrate it more with the NHS workforce, and actually to start to think about progression routes for young people coming into social care so they can progress from social care into NHS positions as well, and think about it as one workforce. We will not get the care service we all want until we improve the strength and the capability of care at the very front of the service. And that means lifting up the social care workforce as best we possibly can. Yes, in terms of pay, but also in terms of training and the wider support we give them, the security of their roles. And that is the commitment I'm giving today. That is an essential enabler of the reform that we wish to see. The third announcement is to start right now initiating cross-party talks on social care. And yes, I have been here before, and yes, I do have some of the scars of that. But it's the right thing to do. I stood on the steps of Downing Street just a few days ago, and I said I wanted to create a new way of doing politics in this country. More problem solving, less point scoring. And this is the first big test of that. And I mean what I say. We won't fix this through politics as usual. We have to bring a different approach. And I'm really pleased that today I've invited both of the main parties that have written to me to start those talks. And you know, they will begin later today. And the thing is, you know, if you know me and you know what I've said on this issue in the past, if you were to search what I've said about social care, you will see it all, and you will, well, some of you are writing stories about what I've said. And I stand by what I've said. But here's the point. Ed Davey was right about this morning. We're all going to have to give and take here, aren't we, if we're going to get to a solution? We're all going to have to listen to each other, something we don't do particularly well in politics. Actually engage and listen to other perspectives. We're going to have to find common ground here. If this is to be a lasting solution, it requires common ground to be found. And then ultimately, you would hope, a new social consensus can emerge about social care. So all of that is required if we are to get there, and that process starts today. It will run alongside the other streams of work that we are doing, but I will work closely with the other parties who want to be involved to have that conversation. But what I would say in closing is I'm not going to be deflected by the point scoring or the screaming headlines that comes out of that point scoring. You know, that is what has set back social care. And I come back to this point about the political culture of this country and the media culture of this country. If we're trying to shut down the fact that you have a serious debate about an issue like this, if that's what that is trying to do, well, it's shame on all of us if we let that happen, if we say, well, I'm not brave enough then to go into that. But I'm just not going to kind of do that in my time in office. I'm making this a test of myself, whether I can bring forward a solution, and that is what I want to do. I would never forgive myself, ever. Who knows how long I will be in this position, but as long as I am, I will do my best to find a solution. And I would never forgive myself if I left without having tried, because of some of the headlines that will inevitably appear and some of the efforts that some people will make to create scare stories about the whole issue. Well, you can't create scare stories when people are already scared by what they're seeing anyway, through their own eyes, in their own homes or in care homes. You can't create scare stories for the staff when they're kind of living the life that they have to live. They kind of see it anyway. And, you know, you can have as many headlines as you like about this tax or something else, but when people are losing hundreds of thousands of pounds, everything they've worked for, well, what about them? And it seems that those stories don't really often think about the people who've already lost far, far more than that, indeed almost lost everything. So that's the way I'm coming at it. And I'm no doubt more of those headlines will appear, but I'm just going to be really clear about this. I'm going to stick this out. I'm going to back Louise 100% in what she is doing and her review. I'm going to back Yvette, Angela, and all of the ministerial team as we face up to this together. We're going to do it with strength. We're going to do it with resolution. I'm going to work and reach out with the other political parties. And that's not just a kind of passing statement today. That's a commitment that I'm making today. And why am I going to do it? Why am I going to do all of those things for my dad and the millions like him up and down the country? Thank you very much.

0: We've had plenty of cross-party talks before. As you know all too well, what are you going to do differently this time, which will lead to a different result? And if I may, today's short notice talks, some have called them a show. Are they? And can you get meaningful change before the next election and more point scoring?
1: I think in terms of what will be different this time, Alison, if I look back to that experience that I had as Health Secretary in the 2005 to 2010 Parliament, we probably left the reform too late in that Parliament, and it got too close to a general election. And learning from that, that's why I'm bringing forward, one of the reasons why I'm bringing forward Louise's review, because I think it's better to do it sooner and further away from an election. And that answers another story for the media, doesn't it? That there's no election on the horizon. I think it's best to deal with it early and to listen, because often what we can do is then drop a solution out late. Engage now. Don't have cross-party talks when a solution is emerging, again, which is what we did back then. Build it with people. So do it now. Get people in now and start talking, understanding the different perspectives. I don't know whether it's possible to find agreement, but let's give it a try. You mentioned late notice. Well, I had two approaches at the weekend. I had a letter from the Leader of the Opposition and from the Leader of the Liberal Democrats. Would I engage? And so, well, I said yes, you know, so I don't think it's, when I've been asked, I was only responding to that ask. But I'm glad that we will have those talks today with the Shadow Health Secretary and the Leader of the Liberal Democrats. But it's just the start. And no, it's not for show. How could it be, given what I've said this morning? This is huge for me. I know that this will require me to put what political capital I have on the table, and it could sort of wear down that political capital in some ways, but I'm prepared to do it. I'm prepared to do it, because this has gone on too long. The risks of failing to act are too great. Thank you. Rebecca Barry from ITV. I probably should keep this with me, shouldn't I?
2: ITV News has revealed some shocking failures in social care. You saw that in our report that was broadcast just last night. Can the government realistically transform social care without raising taxes?
1: Well, I would start by saying this is a question of standards within organisations, and we're in one today that meets the highest standards, and we praise Lord Levy and all of the team here, but we also know that care is variable across different organisations. There's good in all sectors, I said that at the start, but there's profiteering in this sector as well, and there is unnecessary and dangerous cost cutting at times on the backs of vulnerable people, and that is fundamentally unacceptable, and I'm pleased that ITV has exposed some of that poor practice in recent days. Is it possible? I think more is possible from within existing resources, and the things that I've talked about today, particularly around the workforce, will be fully funded. So let me just be clear about that. I think it is possible from existing budgets to do much more. I mentioned that whole thing of people coming into hospital unnecessarily from social care settings, then having a long length of stay in hospital as a result of that unnecessary admission, and then a long period where they're medically fit to leave but can't because the care is not available. Now, that very last bit has been, I think it's been estimated, that costs the NHS around £2.5 billion a year. But if you add all of it up, you are talking several billion pounds a year is lost from the lack of a preventative front-end social care service that's well supported. So I think we owe it to the public, before we talk about tax rises, and I know Louise will help us with this, you first have to look the public in the eye and say, are we doing everything we can do from within what we've got? And I don't think we can say that, because we've taken a different approach to funding local government than we have to the NHS.

0: But the effect of that has been just to pile pressure on the NHS, and we haven't got the incentives right between the two. So I think, firstly, you have to do more with what you've got. But I think Louise indicated some of what we would want to do in the fullest sense will require difficult decisions. But we will be honest with people about those. We will put them before the country at the right time, and we will hopefully proceed with people's consent. Next one, sorry. It's Sam Coates, so looking right in.
1: Sam Coates, Sky News. I was hoping to get your instinct on a couple of areas of the social care debate. Do you think that you can only get funded care if you've got assets of less than £23,250? Do you think that figure is now too low? And do you think the fact that 85% of care homes run on a for-profit basis, do you think that figure is too high? And I hope people in the room don't think that this is crass, but it's a linked topic that is linked in the minds of the public. What's your position on assisted dying?
0: Okay, 23,500, I think, is the threshold. So just so everyone watching knows, if people are, whatever you've got, home, pension, savings, can be whittled right down to that floor. And that's why I talked before about hundreds of thousands of pounds being on the table, you know, on the roulette table when people go into a later life, and who knows what can happen to any of us. I think social care in England is as unfair as American healthcare. The vulnerable pay with everything, and it can completely leave them with nothing. And, you know, that floor has been in place for a long, long time, and common sense says it can't be fair. Obviously, the Dilnot report looked at that, at those issues, but we're 10 or more years on from Dilnot now. So, you know, those issues will have to be looked at. But it's not the case that the funding and the paying for social care is the only issue. As I've said before, there's a whole other set of issues here that have to be considered. I think the review should look at practice across the system and where the best care is to be found. I'm not saying today that you know, one sector is too big and therefore it will need to change, but we do have to be sure that there isn't profiteering in the system. I think that is where we absolutely draw the line. There are good organisations in all sectors, but what we cannot accept is money being taken out. And we actually do see that happening, not just in adult social care, we see it in children's social care too. And I think we do need to kind of make some changes there to answer the question that I was answering before about making the most of the money that we've got. And then let me come to your third point, Sam, my position on assisted dying. I take the view that that debate, and I don't say that there shouldn't be a debate at some point about those issues. Personally, I think there's something that needs to happen first, and that's the fixing of the funding of palliative care and social care. I think it is very challenging to introduce that wider debate in a context of people not receiving that care and having the peace of mind about that care. And that's the way I kind of see this, and that's the position that I will stick to. Daniel, next from The Telegraph.
2: Hello, Prime Minister. When you did your big conversation back in 2010, you came out very strongly in favour of compulsory insurance. Is that still what you're minded to bring in? You also ruled out tax rises. Is that something you can rule out now? And can I just ask another question on defence? Can you commit to 3% on defence by 2030?
0: Oh, my goodness, that's getting your money's worth there, Daniel. So, I mean, I'd said before that I have views that are on the record, but life has moved on from when I was first looking at social care in 2010. We are in a difficult world from a financial point of view. And I would come back to what I said a moment ago. I can feel whatever I want to feel, but if I want to persuade others and get a cross-party consensus, you don't just go in and say, it's got to be my way and that's it. Because how do you persuade people? I think there are kind of ways of looking at this that could include a more voluntary approach initially, or could include a roadmap to a reformed social care system. To come back to the tax point, I will stick to the manifesto. That is important. There is a manifesto. There are commitments there on tax, and I will stick to those commitments. When it comes to defence, obviously those commitments too relate to the Parliament after this one, in terms of our NATO commitments. I have been very clear that we will honour those commitments. It does mean being prepared to look at challenging issues. There is that challenge about young people not in education, employment or training. I've shown a willingness this week to face up to some of those issues and start looking about how we move to a situation when we're investing in people's success rather than paying for failure. I think as a country at the moment we're doing the latter. We're paying for failure, and we're paying quite a lot actually for failure. I've talked about the cost of that to the NHS in terms of failing to fund social care at the front end, but I think that's also true of young people. We don't have an education system that supports young people who want technical qualifications. We don't do enough to support young people with special educational needs and disabilities through the school system. Kids with mental health challenges wait for months, even years, to access that treatment. You know, then young people are going on to benefits in their 20s. It's the same argument. We've got to start investing in success and helping people succeed rather than paying for failure. And if we change those things, then we will open up the way of meeting our commitments on defence. Millie from The Independent.
3: Thank you, Prime Minister. Millie Cook from The Independent. Can you guarantee that people will no longer have to sell their homes to pay for care? And as you've acknowledged, you and others have tried to reform social care before. Looking back, what do you believe that you got wrong, and how should voters trust that this time will be different?
0: In an ideal world, I wouldn't want anybody to have to sell their home to pay for care. I think it's a really awful process for those who live through it. You know, the whole thing of children taking power of attorney and then dealing with parents' finances, I think the whole thing is horrendous for those who live through it, and they see everything that their parents have worked for just whittled away in front of them, paying for care that often isn't good enough care in terms of what you would want for your mum and dad. So I think the system isn't right, and in an ideal world, no, I wouldn't want to see that. If I go back to what Daniel mentioned and the proposals I put forward, it was intended to stop that. You know, if everybody on the NHS principle contributed a little, it would mean everyone could protect the majority of what they'd worked for. Now, I don't know. I know the Mail probably and the Telegraph doesn't support that, but I don't know. What do people support that? And this is the point. What I got wrong, as I said before, was going too close to a general election when there just wasn't time for those issues to breathe. And I do ask colleagues in the media again, can we not let the country look at this in a quite clear-eyed way without all of the hype and the sort of the overwriting of some of these issues? On this issue, I just ask it again, on this issue, please, can we have a factual debate? Can we allow people to weigh up the different options that Louise might put forward and then just come to a considered view based on those facts? Is that too much to ask? I don't think it should be too much to ask, because I think the public will give us their view. They'll make it really clear what they feel they can accept and what they can't. But what we won't get to that point if there's all of this stuff swirling around and everyone frightened about everything. That just won't get us there. So we're all in this together. But yeah, I learned from that experience last time. I'm initiating cross-party talks today rather than a few weeks before a general election. So you live and you learn as a politician. But I hope that applies to everybody too. Let's do it better this time. And it does apply to everybody. And I think, have I got anyone else to call? I'm just looking to, bear with me. Oh, sorry, Chris. Yeah, I see all the hands, and I don't know if we're going into a wider Q&A, unfortunately.
4: Thank you. You mentioned that one of the reasons why the previous 22 efforts had failed is that people were scared about headlines about tax. Is one of the aims of this national conversation to explain to people what they stand to gain by reforming the current system and therefore make them more willing to consider those trade-offs in terms of how you pay for it? And you mentioned several different problems there. There's catastrophic costs that people face, have to sell their homes. There's eligibility through means tests and other criterion that means few people get the help. And then there's the quality of care, which is provided by low-paid, workforce-reliant on immigration. Those are different challenges. So which of those do you prioritise?
0: Well, we look at them all in the round, is what we do. Because I think one of the failures, again, going back to what we got wrong in the past, has been just to look at one element of social care. Often, how do we pay for it? And how does it affect the individual? Those are important issues, but it's not the whole story. You do have to look at the situation of staff trying to provide it, the pressure on the NHS that results. You have to look at it all in the round, because actually some of the financial solutions may come from doing things differently and unlocking the unproductive spending that we have in other parts of the system. The issue is whether the big conversation will be allowed to open up these issues. That's why I was looking to Louise to see whether she wanted to come back up and just say something on this. The big conversation would be the place where those options could be put out there and people could give their view on their options. It's an independent process, so it's safe in some ways from government coming in and saying what can and can't be said. But Louise, is over to you.
5: Yeah, I think it's just really important at this stage that we don't overmanage with kind of letting, dare I say it, media decide what questions we should be talking about with the British public. So my view is we need to involve the public in what they think care is, what they want to do themselves as families, what they think is reasonable, what they think they need help with. It's as simple as that. Some of those things can be really small, and yet as a system we make them really difficult, through to them who they think they are prepared to support and who they think their taxes or any other form of personal money should support. And we go through the gamut of all the options. I think it's fair to say that there has never been a national care service. There are colleagues in the room today that are doing the best thing they can to manage a pretty flawed system. Nobody at any point before this moment said we want to have a national care service. And so we need to look at everything in your list. But the most important thing is we have to involve the public in actually helping us shape what that looks like. And I think that's the most important part of today. And I'm not avoiding your question. I'm just telling you the truth. Prime Minister, I'm afraid I'm being looked at by your staff, which I have to say I still find frightening after 27 years.
6: You find something frightening?
5: No. I pretend I do, anyway. But
0: thanks,
5: I think
0: everybody.
5: The point now, if it's okay, is if anybody would like a quick chat with Andy, he's really happy to, but we need to just get up and get moving because we've got cross-party calls. Sorry, Andy.
7: Well, Andy Bunner there making his social care announcement, ending with a hug with Dame Louise Casey. And joining us back in the studio is journalist and broadcaster Mike Parry and the former Labour MP Stephen Pound. Stephen, what did you make of what you've just heard?
8: It was impressive. He was very much comfortable. He was comfortable in his own skin there. But he's actually made the single most important point you can. You cannot possibly hope to actually improve social care unless it's done on a cross-party basis. So he's actually taken away the biggest argument that the Tories can have against him. I think it's a pretty skillful piece of work, and I wish him well.
9: Mike, very briefly.
10: Well, he's been impressive, but to me, this is a subject which everybody almost agrees with. Something's got to change, but it's the economy stupid that he's got to deal with, you know? Not this alone. Once you get onto the economy, then you're going to find all the big questions are going to involve tax, and that's what people care about.
7: And Miriam, there are a couple of points there. He made what might be described as almost quite easy comments saying that social care in England is worse than healthcare in America. This is blatantly untrue, for example. I mean, health outcomes in the United States, clearly much better than they are, but loads more to dive in with what he's been discussing.
9: Absolutely. He's asking the right questions, but the controversy will come when he tries to find the answers, I'm sure.
7: Mm. Well, it's 11 a.m. on Wednesday, the 29th of July, live across the United Kingdom. This is Britain's Newsroom with Charlie Peters and Miriam Cates.
9: Breaking news this morning, new Prime Minister Andy Burnham sets out his social care reforms, but will he need to raise taxes to fund his plans?
0: This will require me to put what political capital I have on the table, and it could be, it could sort of wear down that political capital in some ways, but I'm prepared to do it.
7: Well, the new Prime Minister announced a national care service alongside the NHS, with a focus on increasing the workforce through higher wages.
0: For me, they should be the best paid people in society, not the worst.
9: And the Prime Minister will initiate cross-party talks in hope to strengthen the sector.
7: Elsewhere today, with some breaking news and exclusive from Mark White, people smugglers have launched a full frontal assault across a wide stretch of the French coast, which has pushed at least 700 migrants into the English Channel.
9: And a continued heatwave risk. Wildfires are surging across the UK, France and Spain, with more scorching weather on the way today.
11: And yet you won't apologise because you're blaming Nigel Farage for amplifying it.
12: I think we also need to talk about a double standard.
11: No, you keep taking the conversation on.
7: Now the Green Party leader, Zach Polanski, there admitting a mistake for sharing a guillotine image of Nigel Farage, but he's refused to say sorry.
9: And an HMO takeover. Residents in Nottingham have told GB News they're worried about the number of houses of multiple occupation in their area.
13: Community has changed so much. It's unrecognisable.
14: There's got to be something where you can only have so many in a certain distance.
15: There is not a need in 100 yards for six HMOs.
9: So, Charlie, we've just heard that lengthy press conference from the new Prime Minister, the Health Secretary, and Dame Louise Casey, who is conducting a social care review. Lots of interesting questions asked by the Prime Minister. He made the point that parties who try to do social care reform just before an election tend to fall flat on their face. That has certainly happened. It is the right time to be answering these questions, but what are the answers going to be? That's when he's going to run into difficulty, I think.
7: Yeah, he's, you know, given that impressive statement by himself, you know, no lectern, speaking as he said, from the heart, these are emotional issues. I think many people might be moved by the fact that he is more engaging, more empathetic than Sir Keir Starmer. But once you cut past that and the shine and polish on Andy Burnham, what are the proposals? Will they actually work? When you get into the focus beyond the politics and the communication style, that's when the real answers will come. And he's been accused of making a show with this gathering, this cross-party gathering today. Very short notice. Sorry, David joining by Zoom. Conservatives sending a junior minister, aren't they, as well? Yeah. So, yeah, lots to dive into here. gbnews.com/your-say. Very keen on your perspectives and all of that.
9: But before we dive into those things, we've got the news with Sam Francis.
16: Very good morning to you. At 3 minutes past 11, the top story this hour, Andy Burnham is putting social care at the centre of his first days in Number 10, promising to take on a crisis he says successive governments have failed to solve. The Prime Minister says Westminster has ducked the issue for too long, leaving families paying the price and the NHS under huge pressure. He's asked Baroness Louise Casey to speed up her review, promised reforms to improve pay and training for care workers, and invited the Conservatives and the Liberal Democrats to cross-party talks. Speaking at a care home in London this morning, Mr. Burnham said it's shameful that politicians have failed for decades to fix the crisis.
0: Initiating cross-party talks today rather than a few weeks before a general election. So you live and you learn as a politician, but I hope that applies to everybody too. Let's do it better this time.
16: In other news this morning, the Football Association said it is deeply concerned about the lack of process and governance around FIFA's plans to set up a private company to run its competitions. FIFA wants to create a new body together, bringing commercial rights and the running of tournaments with private investors able to take part. UEFA has already condemned the plan, saying the soul and governance of football are not assets to trade. Andy Burnham, a lifelong Everton supporter, says football belongs to fans and that selling any part of the World Cup means selling out. People smugglers have launched a major surge across the French coast this morning, pushing at least 700 migrants towards the English Channel. At least 10 boats have been launched since the early hours from Dunkirk in the north to Dieppe, around 100 miles further south. More than 300 migrants have already reached UK waters, with at least 400 others still in French waters attempting to cross. A maritime security source told GB News the gangs are using surge tactics to stretch French patrols. If all those attempting to cross to day reach UK waters, the number of migrants arriving since Andy Burnham entered number 10 would rise to more than 1,600. Well, the Shadow Home Secretary Chris Philp joined us this morning from France and said that the scale of the crossings today show the immigration system is totally broken.
17: Andy Burnham's claim yesterday this problem has been solved is clearly ridiculous. The reduced numbers are simply down to the weather. The sea in the channel has been quite choppy so far this year. The only thing protecting our borders is essentially the wave height in the English channel. It is not Siobhana Mumford's deal. And as you can see from the evidence surrounding me right now, Andy Burnham's claim this problem has been solved is complete nonsense.
16: Chris Philp speaking to us this morning. The UK is on wildfire alert after more than 200 fires were recorded in just 12 days. Fire chiefs say the hot, dry weather has left parks and fields at risk of catching fire. The warning comes during the fourth heat wave of the year so far, with amber heat health alerts in place for much of England. The Met Office says any fires that break out in parts of London, the South East and Eastern England could become exceptionally severe. People are being urged to take extra care, avoid disposable barbecues, take litter home and call 999 immediately if they see signs of fire. And more than 33 million illegal cigarettes have been seized from local shops and high streets in a major crackdown on illicit tobacco. Trading Standards says the illegal trade is often run through shops and vape stores by organised criminal gangs. Penalties worth £3.5 million have been issued since stronger powers were introduced. But officials warn that's still only a fraction of the nearly £2 billion a year that illicit tobacco takes away from public services. Those are the 11 o'clock headlines. More news shortly. Now, though, let's get back to Britain's newsroom.
9: Hello, good morning and welcome. You're watching and listening to Britain's Newsroom. We're live across the United Kingdom on GB News with Charlie Peters and Miriam Cates.
7: And the Prime Minister has just finished giving a speech on social care reforms where he pledged to put everything he has got into fixing adult social care.
9: Yes, Andy Burnham announced the creation of the National Care Service to sit alongside the NHS. He's vowed to strengthen the workforce through increased pay and training. And the new Prime Minister also urged politicians from across the political spectrum to work together to improve the sector.
7: However, when pressed on whether taxes would need to rise to fund the reforms, he avoided giving a direct answer. He's left further questions there over how the plans would be paid for. And that is the key question, isn't it, Miriam? How are we going to pay for these plans? I was interested in Andy Burnham's comments, you know, speaking off the cuff, but almost seemed to be political sweeteners, easy things to say that actually don't amount to much, saying social care workers should be some of the best paid people in society. It almost sounded a little bit like an internet meme you might have heard once upon a time, saying pay nurses, footballers, wages, that level of political insight. It's all well and good to say that sort of stuff, but we need to drive down into the detail. It was good, wasn't it, though, that he took his first press conference for
9: indeed,
7: the first time?
9: He's answering questions finally from journalists, yet to be back in Parliament. It is an emotive issue. It's good to see someone speak with empathy and experience, but he's going to struggle when he comes into contact with the cold, hard facts, because it's a very difficult problem to solve. I mean, social care, most people, the vast majority of people, will not need expensive social care throughout their lives. I think the average total lifetime spend on someone is about £20,000. Well, that's £1,000 a year in old age. That's not a huge amount of money. But some people, a few people, one in seven, one in eight, need £200,000 of care. So it is a classic problem for insurance to solve, but very difficult for the state to solve it.
7: Well, let's speak now to our political editor. That is, of course, Christopher Hope, who joins us live. Chris, good to speak to you this morning. Thank you very much for joining us after that press conference. What did you make of what Andy Burnham had to say there?
18: Well, he spoke without notes, he spoke with passion, he spoke about the scale of the problem. 6 million over 65-year-olds going to A&E now. He says that's double the figure in 2010 when he was the health secretary. He said it's just simply not acceptable that we have so many old people in A&E and we don't have them in a care service. He talked with passion, I thought. He's laying it on the line here in terms that this is his ambition to resolve the care crisis as he sees it. He said there'll be a big conversation of people conducted by Louise Casey, Baroness Casey, reporting back next April, and after that some form of reforms. But let's get a flavour of the passion the Prime Minister gave this issue.
0: Making this a test of myself, whether I can bring forward a solution, and that is what I want to do. I would never forgive myself, ever. Who knows how long I will be in this position, but as long as I am, I will do my best to find a solution. And I would never forgive myself if I left without having tried, because of some of the headlines that will inevitably appear and some of the efforts that some people will make to create scare stories about the whole issue. Well, you can't create scare stories when people are already scared by what they're seeing anyway, through their own eyes, in their own homes or in care homes.
18: Okay, you can see there our Prime Minister Andy Burnham. He's speaking there to care workers, to other people here. He's definitely, he gets the problem with care. His father, of course, has Alzheimer's in a care home now, he says. His father doesn't know he's Prime Minister. That's the scale of the issues there facing him there, of course. But he said he's going to get this conversation happening now. He's appealing for cross-party talks. He goes from this building to meet with Stuart Andrew, who's the Shadow Health Secretary for the Tories, and also talk down the line to Ed Davey, who's caring for his son on a holiday, we think, in France. That's to bring together, he wants to bring together all parties to find a solution. Now, he said he wants to do this a long way away from a general election, so he's reporting back in April from this big conversation, and after that, some proposals. That says to me, by the way, for those who care about elections, no general election until late next year. That's the first time we've given an idea of timing of that. He was also questioned by a journalist about the sister's suicide. He says there he doesn't want to see that legalised until we have agreed palliative care standards, social care standards across the UK. That is kicking that issue of a sister dying into the long grass. He was also drawn on taxation. The report today in one newspaper saying he may slap 1.25% on income tax to pay for social care. He says again he'll stick by the manifesto pledges not to increase income tax, VAT, or national insurance for employees. That matters because now that's closed off an avenue of paying for what he's proposing. What he's proposing, a national care service, will cost billions and billions of pounds. And we'll see how that plays out in coming months and years. I should say, by the way, I asked for a question at GB News. He chose not to call me for a question. We'll keep asking, of course, as we do.
9: Chris, thanks for that. Andy Burnham, very confident performance. Lots of our viewers will be pleased that the government is finally looking into this. But there are lots of tricky questions to answer about it being funded. What did he have to say about the possibility of people being asked to use their housing wealth to pay for care? Because that is something that has, well, brought down political parties in the past.
18: Yeah, he said that was wrong. He doesn't want that to happen. People shouldn't have to pay for their care through their homes. He says that. He's saying everything he can. Been in Prime Minister for 9 days now, Miriam. He can say what he likes, of course, because this is the maximum moment of maximum political power. Events will start to eke into that power, not least the 700 small boat migrants crossing to the UK from northern France today. We couldn't talk about that either. That's not what talk about, but he said he says he doesn't want people to lose their homes. There's a threshold below which the state will take no more money from you, 23,500, he says. He doesn't want that to be whittled down anymore. He's against people losing their homes. And the question, though, is how will people pay for their care? It can cost hundreds of thousands of pounds a year in the most extreme extreme cases. It's deeply worrying for so many viewers and listeners of GB News. Frankly, everyone hopes he can find a way through this, but it will cost money, and will that be acceptable?
7: Christopher Hope, thank you very much for that report. A shame you didn't get that question, but we know you're not shy. So perhaps, with Mr. Burnham being behind you, go and shout that question to him about those 700 crossing right now. Our audience wants it, and I know you've got it ready. Speak to you soon. Top man. Cheers, Chopper. Right, let's speak now to the Executive Chairman of the National Care Association, Nadra Ahmed, CBE. Good morning to you. Thank you so much for joining us today. Can I just ask quickly, what
19: Hello,
7: do you make
19: morning.
7: About what Andy Burnham has said about expediting the KC review, which is meant to return in 2028, now next year?
19: Well, I think Baroness KC herself had said that she could come in earlier, and that was when she was giving evidence to the Social Care Committee. So I think that was not not unexpected that they would do that. And I think Stephen, before he left the office as the Minister for Care, also had indicated that it needs to be coming in earlier. So I think that's right. And I don't think it was a huge surprise to many people. The fact that they've chosen to launch that big conversation today, I think that was expected. Some of the contents, I mean, it was a very confident performance. It was something that he has really put his reputation on the line about. Every word that he spoke was really very, very passionately spoken about social care. So I think we have here, I mean, my question to myself as I was listening to some of it was, having been in the sector for 45 years, you know, am I watching that at last, that transformation of the value of social care? The proof is always in the pudding. Words are cheap. We have to wait and see what comes out.
9: And Nadra, of course, money is one problem. There's not enough of it in the system. But workforce is also an issue. For some years now, we've been hearing of shortages in the sector. I think there's around a 7% vacancy rate right now. Even if the money were to be found tomorrow, it's not the case that we've got people ready and willing to take those jobs. What other reforms would be needed to improve the state of the workforce?
19: Well, I think that's an amazing question, to be absolutely honest. You know, the reason that we have had to go down the route of international recruitment, which is far more expensive, it isn't the preferred option. We really do need that domestic option in place. And why do people not choose social care as a career of choice? The answer is in the question, because they don't see it as a career. And here we have him talking about it being valued in the way that we have been calling for it to be valued. It's highly skilled, delivering healthcare tasks. So it needs that professional recognition, but it also needs the value of the pay. And if that can be resolved in some way, whether that's through the Fair Pay Agreement and funded properly, then we as providers need to be able to deliver that as well. Young people are not seeing it as a career of choice. It's very, very skilled. It's highly skilled when you're dealing with people who have dementia, you're looking after people who are at the end of life. All of these things used to always happen in the NHS. They're now happening in social care. The acuity levels of the people we support have changed dramatically. And yet no funding has followed that. It's remained within the NHS.
7: And Nadra, can I just ask, with regards to creating this into more of a career, as you just mentioned, there's no getting away from the fact that the health and social care visa was abused widely and was relied upon by many care sector companies. Do you think there's an opportunity now to change the status of working in the care sector, to reduce our reliance on foreign workers in this area, perhaps improve the standards and improve the pay by creating a new generation of homegrown carers?
19: Well, I'm so glad you asked that question. It was abused, the visa, but it wasn't abused because that's what we wanted. We genuinely needed the workforce, at 160,000 workforce. It was abused because the Home Office didn't heed our warnings and make sure that those visas were actually very tightly controlled. So we saw that recruitment really get out of hand. So to go on to answer your question, I absolutely agree. We do need to have a workforce that is from within the UK, people who may not have thought about social care as a career of choice. We need to be encouraging them. And some of that will be to do with the pay. We know the cost of living crisis. We know people have got to pay their mortgages and, you know, all of that, bringing up children. It's not cheap anymore. So we do know that. That it does need that, but it also needs that professionalisation status so that we don't have to rely on an international workforce. And let's be honest, both health and social care have always relied on some element of an international workforce, yes. And that you can get that when you walk into hospital right now. They are excluded from any of the challenges that the social care sector has.
9: Nadia Ahmed, thank you so much for joining us this morning. Workforce challenges are absolutely enormous, Charlie. We were talking to Dan Archer, who runs a care agency earlier on. I remember him telling me some time ago that it's worth paying your care staff more because then you don't have to keep retraining people every time they leave. And actually, it's a false economy to keep
7: wages. You can rely
9: on them.
7: Better trained, fewer colleagues could be the way. Get in touch, gbnews.com/your-say. 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
20: 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UK only. Entrance must be 18 or over. Lines close at 4 p.m. on the 21st of August. This is a network giveaway. Entries will be pooled. Please check the closing time if listening or watching on demand. Good luck.
7: Well, good luck, folks. Right, up next here on Britain's Newsroom, a rural cricket club has had a bit of a media storm because a fielder, watch this, was caught clicking his fingers to mimic a batter's nick. We're calling him Clicky Ponting, Miriam.
9: Is that right?
7: Yeah.
9: Not being a cricket fan, it all sounds rather bizarre to me, but obviously a big scandal.
7: I've nothing else has captured my mind more in the last 24 hours in this story. I've been talking about it relentlessly. It is a shambles. It is an Well, we'll go through it very shortly with Stephen Pound and Mike Parry, who I'm sure have very strong views about Clicky Ponting. This is Britain's Newsroom, only on GB News. See you both very shortly.
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25: Vinicius Jr. is set to remain at Real Madrid beyond this summer's transfer window, despite Arsenal keeping a close watch on the forward situation. With only a year left on his existing contract, Fresh discussions between the Spanish club and the Brazilians' camp are taking place this week, aimed at securing a long-term extension at the Bernabeu. Real Madrid's newly appointed manager, Jose Mourinho, is believed to regard Vinicius as a key figure among his elite squad and is keen for him to stay. The 26-year-old has reportedly distanced himself from first-team training whilst his contractual situation remains unsettled. That's the latest sport. 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
9: Welcome back to Britain's Newsroom. We're now joined again by... That's so funny.
7: Mike Parry just snaps there. He realises he's on his phone as he came back.
10: Oh, well. So,
9: plus ça change. We do have our panel in the studio, journalist and broadcaster Mike Parry. He's on his phone. And former Labour MP Stephen Pound.
8: The well-behaved
9: The well-behaved, yes.
7: Phone in his pocket, folks.
9: I did once accuse one of our panellists of their phone going off live on air, but it turned out to be Andrew Pearce.
7: It's happened before. It'll happen again.
8: But I said I'd take the hit.
7: Yeah. It was very good of you. Very honourable. Where are we starting then, Miriam?
9: It's called I'm taking the hit. I believe we're starting on cricket. That's about all I know about cricket. So take it away.
7: Okay, so, Mike, there has been this remarkable cricket cheating scandal.
10: It's a fantastic story. We're not talking high-level cricket. We're talking North Yorkshire and South Durham League, right? And we're talking about a chap who's 38, so that's quite old for a cricketer, and his name is Brian Devine. And the allegation is that Brian, who's a fielder behind the wicket...
7: In the slips.
10: In the slips, thank you. Clicks his fingers when a ball whizzes past the batsman, and the batsman's bat is quite close, right? Yeah. And what happens is he fools the umpire into thinking that the click of the finger is in fact the ball nicking the bat. Do you see what I mean?
8: What surprised me about this was that he's not Australian. You remember Steve Smith, we used to sing, he's got the sandpaper in his hand, he's got the sandpaper. But of course, in some ways, we invented cheating. Probably the greatest ever cheat in the entire history of world cricket was W.G. Grace, who his bowled first ball on one match at the Oval. Yep. He just put the bails back on the wicket, said to the umpire, windy today, George, and put it back. And there's that famous time when Courtright bowled him, first plum LBW, and so Grace stared at the umpire, nodded, then caught behind, again, stared at him. Third time, two of the stumps go flying out of the ground. As Grace goes away, Courtright says, leaving us so soon, Doctor, there's still one stump standing. So we've done...
9: If I had any idea what you're talking about, I'd be amazed.
10: But this is great, because it's local cricket, isn't it? And you know how much your local cricket club means to you in the summer, because, of course, during the winter, the cricket pitch is deserted and the bar is deserted. It all lights up in the summer and people love it. But it caused a huge, huge problem.
7: It has.
10: Because we don't know how long it's been going on.
7: Yeah, and people have been looking through the club and this slip fielder in particular, looking at the catching record. He is a major outlier. He is a major outlier, which is quite interesting. Yeah. And what I found particularly funny...
9: As in he's better than everybody else.
7: Yes, obviously, he's cheating. Yeah. Allegedly. Yeah. What I found particularly funny about loads of cricket journalists, obviously, it's a bit of a lull at the moment. There's not much cricket going on elsewhere, and they've all pounced on this story. I saw one journalist posting yesterday on X saying, shockingly, this club has yet to produce a statement at 3 p.m. and it's like a village cricket in the Northern League.
10: Exactly.
7: But they meant it entirely sincerely.
8: Yeah, where's their comms team?
7: Yeah, exactly.
10: When will it be raised in Parliament?
8: Should be recalled.
10: I had the pleasure for years of working with Geoffrey Boycott, Sir
8: that
10: Geoffrey
8: was a
10: Boycott.
8: Pleasure.
10: Yeah, absolutely it was. And of course, you never find a man more fastidious about the rules of of cricket, right? So I'd love to know what Sir Geoffrey might think about this, as it's his part of the world, North Yorkshire, because it has become a major scandal within the, you know, within the cricketing world.
7: Okay, you two, I've been asked to highlight this is an ongoing investigation. No one's been found guilty of any wrongdoing yet.
10: Absolutely.
7: But this, but this is the sort of scandal that will capture much of the nation's attention. Perhaps not Miriam Case. We're going to move on before you give another lengthy anecdote about cricket. Okay. Mm-hmm. What do you want to talk about now, Miriam?
9: Well, there's this story in The Sun, War on Lawfare. Two top ex-generals issue call to arms to stop Labour betraying our veterans. Of course, this is about the ongoing Northern Ireland Troubles Bill, which is caused so much controversy.
8: Yeah, this is not just Labour. This goes actually back to the last Conservative government. Look, the reality of the situation is, when we're talking particularly about Bloody Sunday, when unarmed people running away were shot in the back by British soldiers...
10: That's a fact.
8: That is a fact. Unarmed people were shot in the back by British soldiers.
10: But the reasons why those shots were fired is debated to this day, because it depends which side you look at.
8: There was never any evidence of these people in the bogside in Derry on that day being...
10: But who started firing first?
8: The army.
10: Well, we don't know that. I'm sorry, there are allegations in some of the inquiries.
7: Let's not revisit Bloody Sunday and have their sort of argument again. The more important discussion the more important discussion now is what's right and wrong for the law to do now. And we've had the Good Friday Agreement. Is it right and proper that different people involved in that conflict should be held to a higher standard, Mike?
10: No, I think everybody should be held to the same standard. Okay. And some of our veterans have been pursued for 30 or 40 years, which I think is a disgrace, whereas other people in the Good Friday deal who were guilty of
7: freed
10: horrendous crimes, who were guilty of horrendous crimes, there's no dispute about that, were suddenly walking the streets again in the communities where they had committed those crimes. That, to me, is a misbalance.
8: Mike, the reality is, a number of people I know in the forces are actually pretty much disgusted by some of the activities on both sides. There should have been a court-martial at the time. What is wrong is to actually revisit this 30 or 40 years later.
7: Right.
8: And so the problem is, because they call it the legacy, and it is still a very toxic issue in Northern Ireland. Mm. I think what we have to do is to say that Good Friday Agreement in 1995, that should have actually ended it. There should have been treatment at the time. There wasn't. Let's not pursue people when they're in their 80s.
7: I mean, Mike, do you think this will have an impact on our ability to conduct delicate operations today, because soldiers joining the forces or currently employed in these roles will think, am I going to have this sort of inquisition 40 years later myself?
10: Without a shadow of a doubt. I mean, already in certain police forces, we see officers reluctant now to sign up to the armed police squads, right, to be sharpshooters, for the same reason. But undoubtedly, if you are an expert sniper in the SAS, in the British Army, you must now worry that could come back on you in years to come. Mike, and all you're doing is serving your country.
8: Let's talk about Afghanistan, whether it's made a difference. In Afghanistan, it was the soldiers within those serials who were actually talking about their friends.
7: Okay.
8: And it was dealt with at the time. That's the answer.
9: Gents, thank you very much. I think what's interesting about this, Charlie, is that former senior armed forces personnel are getting involved in politics. They're so worried about this.
7: I wish more of them do it when they're in the service rather than former. But there we go. It is what it is. Mm. Well, let's discuss more of this later. But first, Sam Francis is here with a 60-second news update.
3: Thank you both. Very good afternoon, or good morning to you, rather. The top story at 11:30. Andy Burnham has promised to put everything he's got into fixing adult social care, with plans for a new national care service and reforms to strengthen the care workforce. Speaking this morning, the Prime Minister accused Westminster of point scoring before fixing a crisis affecting families, carers and the NHS.
4: It's a major dereliction of public duty that Parliament has not faced up to this, of all challenges, something so fundamental to life as this.
3: The Football Association says it is deeply concerned about FIFA's plans to set up a private company to run its competitions. It follows criticism from Andy Burnham, who said football does not belong to investors and warned the World Cup was never anyone's to sell. The UK is on wildfire alert after more than 200 fires were recorded in just 12 days. The warning comes during the fourth heatwave of the year so far, with amber heat health alerts in place for parts of England. And Zach Polanski has refused to apologise after he shared a social media post which Reform UK claimed was inciting the murder of its leader, Nigel Farage. In an interview, the leader of the Green Party admitted he made a mistake, but said an apology would be false. He's now taken down that post.
16: Those are the latest headlines this hour. A full roundup at midday.
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9: Welcome back to Britain's Newsroom. Coming up at noon, we have Good Afternoon Britain with Tom and Emily. They're here now in the studio. What's coming up on your show?
5: Well, who exactly are we allowing into this country through this small boat crisis? So we're going to show some footage of an arrest of an illegal migrant from South Sudan in Greater Manchester. His name, Both Duke Deng, 21 years old, apparently has family back in South Sudan, turned up at a school armed with a 7-inch knife, a can of petrol, a hatchet. I believe there was one other thing he had on him.
10: Yep.
5: Acting completely erratically, arrested, and I think he had failed his asylum claim about three times.
6: But of course, he'd been given housing paid for by the British taxpayer.
5: HMO.
6: He broke into the country illegally. We provided him food and board, and then he turns up at a school attempting to carry out an atrocity.
7: We saw recently Greater Manchester Police having to make a rearrest of a Sudanese criminal who was an asylum claimant, we believe, as well, who had escaped lawful custody while being transferred to a hospital. So they're getting a bit of run of these, aren't they, at the moment? This is clearly a major issue in Greater Manchester.
5: Is this Manchesterism that we hear so much about from Andy Burnham? What's Andy Burnham going to do about this issue? I mean, yesterday he said a few words when he was forced to answer on it. Nothing of note.
6: But he was saying that the problem is being sorted, basically, that numbers are down. The problem is that last week we saw high 800s of people come across, right? That was Andy Burnham's first week. And that was much higher than the week before, which was at Keir Starmer's last week. Today, alone in the English Channel, 700 migrants currently in the English Channel. Most of them will likely make it across. It's likely that today alone, we'll have almost as many people come into this country as came for the entirety of last week.
5: Wow.
6: This is an accelerating crisis now. And Andy Burnham is using statistics saying, well, this year, on the whole, it's lower than last year, which, correct, is true as things stand. But let's not forget that in 2022, at this point, we had roughly the same number of arrivals as we do this year. The vast, vast majority of arrivals came through August and September, and then October.
5: Right. Things can change, can't they?
7: Things can change very quickly. Tom and Emily, thank you very much. We'll see you very shortly. But first, up next here on Britain's Newsroom, linking into that discussion they'll be having, you can't miss this exclusive report from Jack Carson about people in Nottingham living in fear over the explosion of HMOs in their village.
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11: Hello, good morning. Welcome to your latest GB News weather update brought to you from the Met Office. A very hot day to come across southeastern England before it does cool down through the rest of this week. Rain across parts of Northern Ireland and Scotland as well through this afternoon. That's thanks to this cold front. They'll be bringing persistent rain and a much fresher feel to parts of Northern Scotland and parts of Northern Ireland as well. Quite a lot of cloud as well ahead of that front across parts of Northern England, West Wales, South West England too. There should still be some sunshine as we look towards East Wales, parts of the Midlands, central areas of England through much of this afternoon. It will feel very hot in the sunshine across eastern areas of England. Temperatures climbing to the mid-30s, peaking at 35 degrees across central London, but in the 30s quite widely across this area. So a very hot day indeed. Across the north, though, it's going to be much cooler than that, with temperatures just in the mid to high teens. A much fresher feel and quite a wet feel, too, as that rain pushes into more eastern and central areas of Scotland, down towards northwestern areas of England as well, through the parts of the early part of this evening. So a bit of rain possible across parts of Wales, too, mainly just showery rain. As this weather front sinks southwards through this evening, it will tend to fade away, which means we'll see very little rain push further south than Scotland overnight. But there will be more cloud pushing in across parts of Wales, central areas of England. Clearer skies for a time across much of Scotland, particularly in the east, so it will turn quite fresh overnight here. But then the winds pick up across the west and some heavy showers will push in thanks to a renewed area of low pressure. Meanwhile, it stays very mild overnight in the south and east, and it will be another quite warm day on Thursday. Particularly to start the day, the cloud does push in, and that's a cold front, so it will introduce cooler air into the afternoon. So
0: a fresher feel to come. Still quite warm, but temperatures in the high 20s, so a bit of a difference to those mid-30s, and even cooler than that further north. Bye-bye.
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9: 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It's 20 to 12. You're watching Britain's Newsroom on GB News with Charlie. Welcome back. It's 20 to 12. You're watching Britain's Newsroom on GB News.

0: rights allow houses to become small HMOs without planning permission. It's meant this area has become a hotspot, with accommodation for 6 or 7 people being built in a community full of families.
1: As you can see, that they piled all the rubble up outside, and it's unimaginable how much rubble there is that's come out of one house.
0: Hines and Marilyn Haverkamp have lived on Chandos Street for 52 years, but an HMO being built next door has damaged their property and left them fearful in their own home.
1: The dust and the damage they're causing, we've got cracked ceilings everywhere.
2: We've got water all at the bottom of the stairs, water on the ceiling in the back kitchen. I suffer with my lungs. I've had to have 2 emergency helps. The dust, it was unbelievable.
1: Now we're concerned about the community has changed so much. It's unrecognisable.
3: How does it make you feel?
2: Really sad. I'm frightened.
0: Residents have lived on the street for an average of 26 years, with the community made up of multiple generations. Whether it's concerns about safety, parking or bins, there's anger at what's happening.
4: Where they're taking all these houses away, families could actually be in them instead of single people paying a rent which is extortionate.
2: Surely there's got to be something where you can only have so many in a certain distance. There's 3 there. Surely, that can't be right.
5: For me, it's ruining our community. That yes, there's a need for housing, but there is not a need in 100 yards for 6 HMOs.
0: When one resident contacted the leader of Gedling Borough Council, voicing their concerns, Councillor John Clark blamed clamour in the media and politicians promoting fear. The local council is consulting on an Article 4 direction, which would require planning permission for an HMO development, but enforcement will only come 12 months after it's issued. Local independent councillor Russell Whiting says he's frustrated at the lack of power to stop them now.
6: The fact that it can happen with no oversight from the council, with no say from residents, without even councillors like myself being able to have a say in most cases, is incredibly frustrating because there's no accountability and there's no democratic oversight of these things.
0: A Gedling Borough Council spokesperson told GB News the council is monitoring the number of HMOs in individual wards across the borough. National planning guidance sets out that the use of Article 4 directions to remove national permitted development rights should be limited to situations where a direction is necessary to protect local amenity or the well-being of the area and apply to the smallest geographical area possible. The developments here keep coming, but residents are determined to fight on for their community. Jack Carson, GB News, Netherfield.
7: Well, thank you very much, Jack Carson, for that excellent report. Very important, most timely after the Burnham HMO Britain comments. And I would say, any of you watching, if your local area is facing a similar experience, do get in touch, gbnews.com/yoursay. And you might prefer to email. It's gbviews@gbnews.uk. That's a great way to get in touch, share some details, and perhaps you might chase that up. It'd be great to hear from you.
8: Absolutely. Well, HMOs used to be associated with students, didn't they, near universities? Cause their own problems, I'm sure, but completely different to people who are just not connected to the community at all.
7: And perhaps it's linked to this next story we'll be doing next, because people smugglers have launched a so-called full frontal assault across a broad stretch of the French coast that's pushed at least 700 migrants out into the English Channel, hundreds already in British waters.
8: Yes, that's coming up next on Britain's Newsroom on GB News.
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12: The heat wave that's leading to some exceptional temperatures and wildfires across parts of France and Spain, Portugal at the moment, that is continuing, but we're seeing the peak of the heat across France today, and then some of that hot air is pushing further eastwards. For Spain, Portugal, however, the hot weather continues into tomorrow. Further east and for Italy, even towards parts of Greece, temperatures in the high 30s, low 40s, with plenty of sunshine to come as we head into the weekend. Bye-bye.
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9: Welcome back. It's 11 minutes to 12 on Wednesday, the 29th of July. We are live across the United Kingdom. This is Britain's Newsroom with Charlie Peters and Miriam Cates.
10: Now, breaking news, Andy Burnham has... No, we're not doing that. We're not doing that. We're talking about something else. We're talking about people smugglers. And they've launched a wave of coordinated small boat launches from multiple points along the French coast this morning. Let's speak to our Home and Security editor, Mark White, who can tell us all about it. Mark, what can you reveal today?
11: Well, remember last week, of course, a few people were having a laugh describing small boats arriving over a number of days as Andy's Armada. But I guess today you could actually think that is more appropriate. GB News has counted at least 10 migrant dinghies that have been launched into the English Channel. You're looking at images there of a beach which is all the way down the French coast towards Normandy and the Somme. These migrants going off down that pebbly beach to catch their taxi boat. And then just a short time later, they're on that vessel, on that taxi boat, very happy with themselves indeed as they're making their way towards the UK. You can see the engine of that boat as they make the V for Victory sign heading towards UK waters. It's a taxi boat, so it's not fully full at that point. It's picking up more migrants as it goes along. And of course, as I say, that one of multiple boats, we can tell you at this time that now some 400 migrants have arrived at the border processing facility at Dover Harbour. At least another 300 are still in French waters. So four migrant boats all the way down the coast heading towards the UK as we speak. It has been a busy old time for the lifeboats and border force vessels as they've been shuttling to and from these boats as they entered UK waters. And it gives an indication of the fact that although migrant numbers are down year on year, that is true. We've had a lot of windy weather. Some other factors like increased patrols in the north that have forced the people smugglers to shift their tactics. But we know they've been going much further south. And then today, this tactic of a huge surge, an effort to overwhelm the police resources down a more than 100 miles stretch of coastline. And it's clearly worked. 10 boats made it into the water, 10 boats, six of them here, another four still to arrive.
9: Mark White, thank you so much for that report. Another record about to be broken, Charlie. Not a good one.
10: What record is that?
9: Well, I think we're going to get record numbers of small boat migrants crossing the next few weeks, possibly.
10: You reckon?
9: Given that the seas seem to be flattening out now, and that seems to be the only defence against record crossings, we'll see. Will the 165 people on one boat record be broken? Yeah, that's a possibility.
10: I think that is a realistic possibility because of the adaption in tactics. So, yeah, indeed. Highly likely, I think. Right then, that's us from Britain's Newsroom. We'll be back again tomorrow, but it's time now for Tom and Ellie for Good Afternoon Britain.
12: Well, there you go. A surge in small boat crossings once again with this calm weather. But who exactly is on those boats? We're going to show you a shocking footage of a South Sudanese illegal migrant who turned up at a school in Greater Manchester with a hatchet, a can of petrol, a machete and other weapons. Shocking.
13: Elsewhere, Andy Burnham wants to spend perhaps tens of billions of pounds, but where's he going to find the money? All that and more after your weather.
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15: Good morning, this is your GB News weather forecast from the Met Office. There's a bit more rain to come across northern parts today, whilst further south, the dry and hot weather continues with temperatures in the southeast higher than yesterday. Let's first, though, talk about the rain across northern areas. A band of rain, not especially heavy this morning, but could pep up into something more persistent, running across Northern Ireland into central parts of Scotland. And there are a few outbreaks of rain across other northern areas too, and here it's quite cloudy. More sunshine there across central southern parts of England in particular, and in the southeast, like I said, markedly hotter than yesterday. Highs of around 35 Celsius. Could be the seventh day this year where somewhere in the UK exceeds 35. Into the evening, and it's generally dry across northern parts of Scotland. A few outbreaks of rain here and there, maybe even some glimmers of sunshine, but generally quite cloudy. Wetter across central and eastern areas. A band of rain, which could be a bit heavy at times, continues through the evening and the start to the night. Northern Ireland will see most of the rain having cleared through, so a drier end to the day here. And across the bulk of England and Wales, it's going to be a fine end to the day as well. The clearer skies towards the southeast. A lot of the rain across Scotland will clear away as we go overnight, but there is some further rain set to come in from the west through the early hours of tomorrow morning. Outbreaks of rain mainly across western parts of Scotland, a bit further south as well. Fresher air in the north means temperatures here could drop to single figures in some prone spots, but further south it's another warm night to come, temperatures holding up in mid to high teens Celsius. More showery rain across northern parts in particular through tomorrow, some of this turning heavy, even thundery, especially across northern parts of Scotland through the day. Watch out for some higher rainfall totals building up here. Further south, apart from a few showers perhaps around some southern coastal parts, it is going to be dry, but not as hot as it has been today, temperatures peaking around 28 Celsius.
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17: 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Entrance must be 18 or over. Lines close at 4 p.m. on the 21st of August. 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
23: "Hello, are you the famous Sue?" "The whole crew hit me here now. 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
31: Good afternoon, Britain. It's 12 o'clock on Wednesday, the 29th of July. I'm Tom Harwood.
32: And I'm Emily Carver. Well, yes, Andy Burnham has set out his social care reforms, but will he raise taxes to fund the plans?
33: To come back to the tax point, I will stick to the manifesto. That is important. There is a manifesto, there are commitments there on tax, and I will stick to those commitments.
31: Well, the new Prime Minister also committed to a national care service alongside the NHS, with a focus on boosting the workforce through higher wages.
33: To me, they should be the best paid people in society, not...
32: Yes, and have we had the biggest hint yet that Andy Burnham is planning an early general election? If not next year, then perhaps early in 2028. Find out more with me very soon. Ooh. While people smugglers launch a full frontal assault on the channel, pushing at least 700 migrants out from 10 boats across a 100-mile stretch of the French coast.
0: And yet you won't apologise because you're blaming Nigel Farage for amplifying it.
1: I think we also need to talk about a double standard.
0: No, you keep taking the conversation on.
31: Well, the Green Party leader Zach Polanski admits a mistake for sharing a guillotine image of Nigel Farage, but refuses to say sorry.
32: And an illegal migrant has been jailed after turning up at a school armed with a hammer, a hatchet, a knife and a can of petrol. We'll bring you the disturbing footage and story.
31: Elsewhere, of course, blazing heatwave risk. Wildfires surging across Britain, France and Spain, with more scorching weather on the way.
2: Yes, and here more than, 240 homes have been destroyed, many of them here. We have been given special permission to broadcast from the evacuation zone and report on the devastation that these fires have brought to many thousands of people who live here in southwestern France.
32: And should England boycott the next World Cup? Yes, European football chiefs are holding emergency talks after FIFA revealed their plans to sell a stake in the tournament for more than £3 billion. Critics are accusing Gianni Infantino of trying to sell the soul of the game.

0: Well, there's a lot to go out today. I can't quite believe that after people were saying, oh, look, you know, the policies seem to be working in the English Channel. Perhaps Labour have got the right ideas. And then suddenly, what happens? A swarm, all at once.
1: It's always a mistake for politicians to try and play King Canute and say, I can control the weather, I can control the ocean. No, you can't. Rishi Sunak in 2023 said we'd got boats down by a third, and then the next year they were up by a third again. And guess what? Andy Burnham, 2 days ago, practically said we've got boats down by a third. And now it looks like they're going up again.
0: Yeah, and it's hardly surprising that people across the country are getting rather miffed that streets where they live are being turned into basically just a street of HMOs. And places in sleepy little villages around the country are having massive army barracks, for example, being turned into accommodation. It's just getting absolutely ridiculous. We're going to be reporting again today on an illegal migrant, this time a South Sudanese man, who just turned up at a school in Greater Manchester armed with a petrol can, a knife, a machete, a hammer. I mean, what sort of people are we allowing to just come into our country completely undocumented, completely unchecked?
1: Yep.
0: It's mad.
1: It turns up on a small boat, to which point our border force vessels go out and pick him up.
0: Yep.
1: Take him to the United Kingdom, at which point he's given free accommodation, free food, all on the British taxpayer. And then he decides to rock up at a school. I mean, what thanks for the hospitality?
0: Well, quite. Well, lots to talk about today. Let's get to the headlines.
2: Very good afternoon to you. Just after midday, the top story this afternoon. Andy Burnham has promised to put everything he's got into fixing adult social care, as he puts the issue at the centre of his first days in Number 10. The Prime Minister says Westminster has ducked the crisis for decades, leaving families paying the price and the NHS under huge pressure. He's announced plans for a new national care service to sit alongside the NHS, with reforms to strengthen the care workforce through better pay and training. But when pressed on whether taxes would need to rise to pay for the reforms, Mr. Burnham avoided giving a direct answer, leaving questions now over how the plans will be funded. Well, speaking at a care home in London earlier, Andy Burnham said Westminster has put point scoring before fixing the crisis.
3: It's a major dereliction of public duty that Parliament has not faced up to this, of all challenges, something so fundamental to life as this. It's shameful, to be honest, that politicians have put point scoring before fixing this issue. But that's what's happened.
2: Also this hour, the Football Association says it is deeply concerned about the lack of process and governance around FIFA's plans to set up a private company to run its competitions. FIFA wants to create a new body, bringing together commercial rights and the running of tournaments, with private investors able to take part. UEFA has already condemned that plan, saying the soul and governance of football are not assets to trade. Andy Burnham, a lifelong Everton supporter himself, says football belongs to fans, and that selling any part of the World Cup means selling out. People smugglers have launched another major surge across the French coast today, pushing at least 700 migrants towards the English Channel. At least 10 boats were seen being launched in the early hours from Dunkirk in the north and Dieppe around 100 miles further south. More than 300 migrants have already reached UK waters, at least 400 more still in French waters attempting to cross. A maritime security source told GB News that the gangs are using surge tactics to stretch French patrols. It means that if all those attempting to cross today reach UK waters, the number of migrants arriving since Andy Burnham entered Number 10 would rise to more than 1,600. This morning, the Shadow Home Secretary Chris Philp joined us from France and said that the scale of the crossings today show the immigration system, he says, is totally broken.
4: Andy Burnham's claim yesterday this problem has been solved is clearly ridiculous. The reduced numbers are simply down to the weather. The sea in the channel has been quite choppy so far this year. The only thing protecting our borders is essentially the wave height in the English channel. It is not Shavana Mumford's deal. And as you can see from the evidence surrounding me right now, Andy Burnham's claim this problem has been solved is complete nonsense.
2: The UK is on wildfire alert after more than 200 fires have been recorded in just the last 12 days. Fire chiefs say the hot and dry weather has left parks and moorland at risk of catching fire. The warning comes during the fourth heatwave of the year so far, with amber heat health alerts in place for parts of England. The Met Office says any fires that break out in London, the South East and Eastern England could become exceptionally severe. People are being urged to take extra care, avoid disposable barbecues, take litter home and call 999 immediately if they see signs of fire. And more than 33 million illegal cigarettes have been seized from local shops and high streets in a major crackdown on illicit tobacco. Trading Standards says the illegal trade is often run through shops and vape stores organised by criminal gangs. Penalties worth £3.5 million have been issued, but officials warn that's still only a fraction of the nearly £2 billion a year illicit tobacco takes away from public services. That is the news on GB News. Next, a look at the midday markets.
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2: Just coming up to 9 minutes past 12, the markets for you. The pound will buy $1.3291 and €1.1674. The price of gold is at £3,030 per ounce, and the FTSE 100 is currently trading 10,904 points.
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6: Good afternoon, Britain. It's now 9 minutes past midday. And the Prime Minister has just finished giving a speech on social care reforms, where he pledged to put everything he has into fixing adult social care.
0: Yes, he vowed to strengthen the workforce through increased pay and training. However, when pressed on whether taxes would increase, the Prime Minister wasn't exactly clear.
3: To come back to the tax point, I will stick to the manifesto. That is important. There is a manifesto. There are commitments there on tax, and I will stick to those commitments.
0: Where have we heard that before?
6: Well, joining us now is our political correspondent, Olivia Utley. So, Olivia, the Prime Minister there committing to not raise income tax, national insurance or VAT. But I suppose he could invent an entirely new tax.
7: He could indeed. Don't tempt him. There is a lot to unpack in this speech, and I think what you've raised there is very, very important. He committed there to sticking to the terms of the 2024 Labour manifesto, not raising income tax, national insurance or VAT. But when Baroness Casey delivers her report, which won't be until autumn 2027, it sounds very clear, reading between the lines, that it'll turn out to be very, very costly indeed. Baroness Casey herself said this morning that some changes would be modest, others would be less modest. Andy Burnham said that there would be difficult decisions ahead. What I got from that is that at that point, when that report comes out, Andy Burnham is going to admit that it is impossible to stick to the terms of the 2024 manifesto. And it sounds as though he is already considering raising income taxes. The Telegraph is reporting today that there could be a 1.8% specific social care income tax increase for those 34 and up. Emily, I can see your face. We'll be hitting 34.
0: Just turned 34, there you go.
7: I'll be 34 by the time this comes in. So he is already considering an income tax rise. What I glean from that is that when that report, at the moment Andy Burnham is saying he won't be having the election until next year at the earliest, I think that when that report comes out late next year, Andy Burnham will say, well, the only choice here now is to raise some of those taxes on working people, and to do that, we will need to call an election. So my best bet for an election now is late 2027 or early 2028. A few other interesting things to note from his speech this morning. He says that he'll throw everything he's got at social care, including political capital. Now, basically, what that means in politicians speak is that he's willing to become very unpopular over this. Now, that all sounds very noble. Of course, it's a very important consideration. And of course, it's good that a politician doesn't just court popularity. But the risk is that if you, as a politician, become very unpopular over one issue, it's very difficult to get other unpopular reforms through. One of those reforms is, of course, welfare reform. We all know know it desperately needs doing. Our welfare budget is ballooning year on year. If he essentially spends all his political capital on social care, will there be any left to push through those unpopular welfare reforms with backbenchers? He talked about cross-party consensus over this as well. I think that's really, really interesting. Obviously, the problem with social care in the last however many years, there have been 22 different reviews since the late 1990s, is that it becomes a political football. If you remember the dementia tax of 2017, an idea from Theresa May, which was shouted down by the other parties. Andy Burnham says that he wants cross-party talks about this. The other parties aren't able to actually attend the cross-party talk that he set up. He invited Kemi Badenoch and Ed Davey. Neither of them are available, and the Tories have already said that they think this meeting was all for show. They were only invited with 18 hours notice in the middle of recess. So it doesn't sound as though that kind of cross-party collaboration is going too well at the beginning. Inauspicious start, you might say, but perhaps it will improve in the coming months. So much to unpack here. Of course, the speech was very light on detail. We're not actually expecting any concrete policy proposals until late next year.
0: Yeah, it's interesting, this levy, though. I'm not sure how that will go down well. So people being asked to pay more tax. Not everyone in the first place will ever need social care, firstly. Then if you're not working or on benefits, then you obviously won't be paying this tax anyway. So you'll essentially get it for free because working people are paying more tax. I mean, is it fair?
1: Although, of course, it's just one option that the government is considering. We don't know if there's going to be an extra levy. We don't know if there's going to be a death tax. We don't know if it will be an adjunct to income tax.
7: It all sounds so fun.
0: And then some people have insurance anyway for social care, don't they? People put money away for a rainy day. I don't know. I'm not too up for more taxes, I don't think, but we'll see what happens.
1: Well, Olivia Utley, thank you very much indeed. One person who's not too happy about all of this is, of course, Nigel Farage, as Andy Burnham left him out of the round robin invitation email. Well, I'm sure they were individual invitations. Anyway, he was not invited to that meeting of other parties on social care.
0: Yeah, he said, it's now clear that Burnham is conspiring behind closed doors with the failed political establishment to foist further tax rises on the country. This is the Uni Party in action.
1: Well, let's speak now with the Reform spokesman for education, Suella Braverman. Suella, thanks indeed for joining us. It seems strange, actually, that about this time last year, Keir Starmer was saying that Nigel Farage is the leader of the opposition. And now Andy Burnham, a year on, is trying to sort of shut Nigel Farage out from opposition party talks.
8: Yeah, I think that's a good point. If ever we needed evidence of the cozy establishment and the Uni Party in action, I think this would be it. We've got the Labour Party, the Conservatives and the Lib Dems all meeting together to decide on this policy of social care, running scared of the largest political party in Britain, the party that won the local elections, and the party that's been leading in 300 of the opinion polls. That's Reform and Nigel Farage. So I think that this is yet more evidence of the failed political establishment running scared of Reform and doing everything they can to keep power amongst themselves.
0: They say, well, he's not an MP at the moment, so it wouldn't be right anyway.
8: Well, he's leader of the party and probably the most well-known politician in the country after the Prime Minister. So I think that to dismiss and ignore Nigel Farage shows a real contempt to the British people, actually, because Nigel and Reform speak for millions of people. Many of our voters are affected by social care. Myself, as an MP for the last decade, I've helped thousands of local people with heartbreaking cases involving elderly family members. It is something we need to fix. And I think that to snub Reform and Nigel in this way is it does show a disdain and a certain contempt for the people.
1: Now, of course, as Emily said, Nigel Farage is not on the pitch at the moment for, unfortunately, anachronistic and, in my view, insane reasons. We're not allowed to talk about why Nigel Farage is not currently an MP. And if we foray too much into that conversation, we get strung up by the regulator, which
0: yes, we will, Tom.
1: Absolutely absurd. But anyway, that to one side, is it a bit of an own goal that why ever Nigel Farage
6: Farage is not currently an MP, that he did that, because ultimately he's not now in the forefront of the conversation. And news broadcasters like us and radio channels and other television channels, frankly, find it very difficult to talk about your party leader at the moment because of all of these regulations that stop us talking about why he's not an MP.
8: I don't see it that way. I think Nigel made a very brave and noble decision to call a by-election in Clacton. Reform and him in particular born on the receiving end of an establishment attacks. It's relentless. It's every day there's some kind of unfounded, fabricated attack on Reform. And I think that Nigel was right to draw a line. Journalists were harassing his family members at their homes. And I think he was absolutely right to call a by-election and ask the people to decide. That's what we're in politics for, to represent the British people. And so he's absolutely right to have made this decision. And I'll be heading up to Clacton very soon to support him.
0: And just a quick word, Suella. Just a quick word, Suella, we're on Zach Polanski. I know Reform have gone to the police over this Instagram post. He refused to apologise yesterday on BBC Newsnight.
8: Yeah, which is says more about him than it does about anyone else. I think that we want high calibre people in politics who accept when they make a mistake. And Zach Polanski made a mistake. He posted something which was horrific. It was violent. It was, incredibly, insightful, in my opinion, a gruesome image. And I think that he should have apologised.
0: All right, wow. Suella Brodman, thank you very much indeed. Education spokesperson for the Reform Party.
6: Now, of course, because apparently we live in the 1950s and Suella Brodman mentioned that there is a by-election taking place next month, the Clacton by-election will take place on the 13th of August, following the resignation of the Reform MP Nigel Farage. The other candidates are
9: Adam Al-Khatib, the Forward Party; William Stewart James Colston, Social Democratic Party; James Ransley, Consensus Party; Kai Stevens, the British Democrats; John Stevens, Rejoin EU; Nigel Farage, Reform UK; Lawrence Fox, the Reclaim Party; Martin Davies, Freedom Alliance, Real People, Real Alternative; Count Binface, Count Binface Party; Ketan Kumar Pipalia, UK Voice, Safer and Stronger UK; Marcus White, Everyone is God Party. Standing as independent candidates are Rhys Cowan, Andy Earlham, Glenn Charles Cummings, Atty Fard, Tony Francis, Robin Green, Abby Hukwe, Stephen Richard Ingram, Amy Morris, Derek Norbert Morris, Michael Noel O'Keefe, Martin O'Brien, Nick Pellas, Daniel Pocock, Jerry Smith, Pamela Walford, Joseph 77, Tony Kane, Woke Trump Kazi, Mark Wilkinson. Standing for the official Monster Raving Loony Party is Baron Von Thunderclap, Howling Lord Hope, Nick the Incredible Flying Brick.
0: Well, there you go. Very informative. Anyway, it is now 12:20 and people smugglers have launched a coordinated wave of small boats from multiple points along the French coast. GB News has reported at least 10 departures since the early hours.
6: Yes, the report says that the launches stretched all the way from Dunkirk to Dieppe in an effort to overwhelm the French police patrols.
0: All right, well, GB News home security editor Mark White joins us now. He's been watching this unfold. So are they being successful in their journeys then, Mark?
10: Yeah, absolutely. This swarming tactic, described to me actually by a senior maritime security source as a full frontal assault by people smugglers pushing off on a 100-mile stretch of beach from Dunkirk, those traditional beaches that they'd been avoiding of late, going much further south because of enhanced police patrols around Dunkirk and Calais, but pushing off from those beaches, pushing off around Boulogne, pushing off further down towards Dieppe. Multiple locations, all within a short time of each other, stretching the French police resources to the point where, look at this, this is on a beach near the Somme, quite far down the coast, not that far from Dieppe, between Dieppe and Boulogne-sur-Mer, and there's no police in sight as these migrants head down to catch their taxi boat or to launch. It looks like their taxi boat from here, and you can see that they're now on board this taxi boat, and the boat is not that full. I mean, there are a dozen or two, just enough to carry the boat, because it's going further up the coast, calling in at various beaches and picking up other migrants. Now, GB News has counted at least 10 small boat launches this morning, all that were successful. So far, 6 small boat loads have reached UK waters, and the occupants, some 400 odd, have been taken to Dover Harbour, to the migrant processing centre there. As we speak, there are another 4 migrant boats in the water, some of them quite a distance away. So if they make it, it will be a lot later today. But if all make it, it's going to be well over 700 that have crossed. Again, just showing how they're quick to alter the tactics, always trying to stay one step ahead of the police in France, despite the extra patrols around Dunkirk and Calais.
0: And Mark, today we've got a taste of some of the people who are arriving in this manner. The Greater Manchester Police have released some shocking footage, CCTV footage, of a South Sudanese illegal migrant who was staying in an HMO in Greater Manchester, who seemingly rocked up at a school armed with a 7-inch knife, petrol, a hammer, and whatever else, and he was wrestled to the ground by police, and we've got other footage to show it.
10: Yeah, you're absolutely right, Emily. What this is a perfect illustration of is what many people have warned, saying that the small boats crisis is also a national security crisis. We have no idea who is coming over the English Channel, what their criminal history, their intent, their mental state might be. And we've seen multiple incidents involving asylum seekers. And in this case, the case of this man, Both Duk Den from South Sudan, a 21-year-old. He had applied and been turned down for asylum on 3 separate occasions, and was not removed from the country in the interim. He went to this school, the Edgar Wood Academy in Greater Manchester, on the 6th of August last year, armed with a hammer, a hatchet, a 7-inch kitchen knife, and also a jerry can containing petrol, and walked right around the perimeter of the school. Thank God it was the summer holidays. The school had gone. There was some workmen working on the school. They saw something suspicious in this individual and called the police. And you can see from the images there, that is the police running in and arresting this armed individual. He's now been jailed for 7.5 years. Half that time he'll spend in custody. Now, we've had a statement from the Home Office. A spokesperson said, "We will not tolerate crimes of this kind and will do everything in our power to remove this dangerous criminal from British soil." And they point out that 70,000 illegal immigrants and foreign national offenders have been removed from the UK since Labour came to power. But the fact is, this man was applied and was turned down 3 separate occasions. They had time to remove him then from the country. They didn't. And of course, thank God, as I say, the school was on holiday and we didn't see a real tragedy potentially unfolding here. By the way, his defence lawyer just described him as an intention seeker.
0: Oh, yeah. Mm. Yeah, absolutely. The defence was interesting. Attention seeker. Apparently he was seen outside another school prior to this, so it doesn't look like he was targeting schools. Mark, how easy is it for us to deport a criminal back to South Sudan?
10: Well, listen, it's, you know, there are parts of the world where, because of the circumstances in terms of conflicts, and obviously that country and that region is one area where it can be difficult. And that is one of the problems, where you will find the defence lawyers now, immigration lawyers acting on behalf of these asylum seekers, will argue that their lives are in danger if they're returned to that country. But in cases where they have committed criminal acts, the government will still push for the Sudanese government to take this individual back anyway.
6: Right. Thank you very much indeed for bringing us all of that news. with regard to the crisis in the channel, no doubt we're going to be seeing a lot more numbers as the week rolls on.
0: Yeah, I mean, the defence was that he maintains his actions were not motivated by a desire to injure or harm any person. Bizarre, compulsive act, lacking in any type of maturity at a time when he was in deep distress, having left Sudan and his family in traumatic circumstances. He wanted attention and he was in crisis, but he was not motivated by hostility towards children, teachers or the wider public. No evidence that he threatened any individual.
6: Just a thought.
0: All right, then.
6: If we're going to set up an immigration system that, you know, is trying to get the best for Britain, is taking deeply troubled people from war-torn parts of the world and injecting them into our communities the wisest thing to do?
0: Probably not, Tom. I mean, he left his wife and child behind, apparently, as well, so...
6: That's nice.
0: Yes, there we go. He was getting frustrated with the system as well, apparently.
6: Yeah, whenever I have a frustrating day, I tend to get myself a can of petrol, hammer, maybe a bladed article and turn up at a school. I think that's a completely responsible and reasonable response to a bit of stress, isn't it?
0: Well, thank goodness he didn't get to actually use those weapons that he was handling. Anyway, on the similar vein, residents in an area of Nottingham have been voicing their concerns over the number of HMOs being developed in their area.
6: Yes, locals are concerned about safety, parking and losing family housing. And our national reporter Jack Carson has the story.
11: Areas like this can end up like HMO Britain. It's not fair.
12: It's a much talked about problem, but for this area of Nottingham, it's a reality. In the last 12 months, countless houses of multiple occupancy have been developed in Netherfield because development rights allow houses to become small HMOs without planning permission. It's meant this area has become a hotspot, with accommodation for six or seven people being built in a community full of families.
13: As you can see, they've piled all the rubble up outside. And it's unimaginable how much rubble there is that's come out of one house.
12: Hines and Marilyn Haverkamp have lived on Chandos Street for 52 years, but an HMO being built next door has damaged their property and left them fearful in their own home.
13: The dust and the damage they're causing, we've got cracked ceilings everywhere.
14: We've got water all at the bottom of the stairs, water on the ceiling in the back kitchen. I suffer with my lungs. I've had to have two emergency helps. The dust, it was unbelievable.
13: Now we're concerned about the community has changed so much. It's unrecognisable.
15: How does it make you feel?
14: Really sad. I'm frightened.
12: Residents have lived on the street for an average of 26 years, with the community made up of multiple generations. Whether it's concerns about safety, parking or bins, there's anger at what's happening.
16: Where they're taking all these houses away, families could actually be in them instead of single people paying a rent which is extortionate.
14: Surely there's got to be something where you can only have so many in a certain distance. There's three there. Surely, that can't be right.
17: For me, it's ruining our community. That yes, there's a need for housing, but there is not a need in 100 yards for six HMOs.
12: When one resident contacted the leader of Gedling Borough Council, voicing their concerns, Councillor John Clark blamed clamour in the media and politicians promoting fear. The local council is consulting on an Article 4 direction, which would require planning permission for an HMO development, but enforcement will only come 12 months after it's issued. Local independent councillor Russell Whiting says he's frustrated at the lack of power to stop them now.
18: The fact that it can happen with no oversight from the council, with no say from residents, without even councillors like myself being able to have a say in most cases, is incredibly frustrating because there's no accountability and there's no democratic oversight of these things.
12: A Gedling Borough Council spokesperson told GB News the council is monitoring the number of HMOs in individual wards across the borough. National planning guidance sets out that the use of Article 4 directions to remove national permitted development rights should be limited to situations where a direction is necessary to protect local amenity or the well-being of the area and apply to the smallest geographical area possible. The developments here keep coming, but residents are determined to fight on for their community. Jack Carson, GB News, Netherfield.
1: This is a strange one because ultimately we all know how few houses we're building in the United Kingdom.
0: Yeah.
1: And yet people want to move from areas of low productivity to areas of high productivity. In London, I mean, you'll look at so many streets and they'll be almost all HMO or divided into many different flats, yeah. these Victorian houses. And
0: it's a shame,
1: ultimately,
0: really.
1: It happens because we're not building enough houses. So we're just subdividing the houses that already exist into smaller and smaller units. Worse quality of life for everyone.
0: Yeah.
1: If we built some blooming houses, we wouldn't need to subdivide the stock that we already have.
0: Yeah, I can see where they're coming from, though. I guess, I mean, it is NIMBYism, obviously, but I do think that if your street is slowly being degraded by being all the, you know, house after house being turned into a multiple occupancy, it's going to lower the house price of your home as well, isn't it? The value of your home, probably, because people don't want to live on that street anymore.
1: I live on a street, lots of big Victorian houses.
0: Yeah, but you're in London,
1: almost
0: so you kind of
1: every single
0: made that
1: one
0: choice.
1: Is divided up into flats. They're still very, very expensive.
0: I think it's a shame, though.
1: I think there's a difference.
0: Because I think people look after it when they own the entire property. I think people look after the facade much better.
1: Do you think?
0: If you look at houses that are split into, I don't know, three or four flats, they often look much more tatty than the ones who look after their own house.
1: I think it really depends.
0: Because why would you paint your windowsills if upstairs isn't, you know?
1: Well, what if there's a part freehold for the property, for instance, and so there's downstairs, the next floor and the next floor, and these are three distinct
0: flats?
1: Well,
0: maybe, but I don't know if it always is that case. I mean, in a block, perhaps, but it's just something I've seen.
1: Yeah.
0: Just something I've seen.
1: The biggest issue is when it's people moving in that the state is paying for, rather than someone just turning their house into... a couple of flats and renting it out to people who are paying for themselves, which seems like they're going to be more responsible neighbours than perhaps people who don't pay for themselves.
0: Well, perhaps. Well, let us know at home if your street has been affected or your area. If suddenly all of the houses are being divided into six flats and in come the riffraff to your street. Let us know.
1: Well, moving on. The Green Party leader, Zach Polanski, responded after being roundly condemned and reported to the police over a social media post appearing to threaten Nigel Farage's life.
0: Yeah, so the post, which gained massive traction online, that showed the man wearing a T-shirt saying, "We're only making plans for Nigel," and then there was a cartoon guillotine. So you can see what they were saying there. Now, Zach Polanski has refused to apologise when asked on BBC Newsnight.
1: Well, Anna Gross, the political correspondent at the Financial Times, joins us now. Anna, this is turning into quite the political storm.
15: It is, yeah. And Zach Polanski, as you said, went on Newsnight last night, ostensibly to try to lower the temperature, to explain his actions. But all it seems to have done is exacerbate the whole thing. And that's partly because he was advised, or he took the decision, that it would not be the right thing to apologise, even though, you know, he says that reposting the image was a mistake and it's not something he should have done. So potentially a bit of a strange decision, and one he may regret, to not just nip it in the bud and say, look, I'm really sorry for any offence or this might have caused, or for any danger it might have put the leader of Reform in. I mean, he did say on Newsnight that he roundly condemns any violence or any threats of violence against any politician, and he thinks that it's totally unacceptable that Nigel Farage faces so much so many threats, and as do people in across Reform, but you know, he's taken the decision not to apologize on this occasion.
0: A problem in some parts of the left, on the far left, if you want to call the Green Party that, where political violence could be justified to reach some kind of socialist goal. I mean, this is the concern. You do see quite a lot of far left groups, I'm thinking Antifa and the like, who are quite happy to be quite violent and excessive in their actions in order to get some kind of political outcome.
15: Yeah, but I mean, I would say it's probably very important to make a distinction between those groups who, as you rightly say, you know, there are groups on the extreme far left and on the extreme far right, and just in the fringes, who are violent, who believe that violence is a reasonable, adequate means to make a political message or to achieve political ends. and senior figures in the Green Party who absolutely say they do not condemn violence, they do not support violence, and I think it's really important that viewers understand that those two groups aren't the same. But he obviously, Polanski, made a big mistake by not looking at what he was posting and sharing it quite widely. I think it's part of a wider problem. He's extremely active online, extremely active. People who are in his party and his advisors say it's one of the biggest liabilities for the Green Party because he's just on Instagram, X, and other platforms and kind of just tweeting at all hours of the night, I should say, all hours of the day and all hours of the night, posting, reposting content. And
0: I think the Times today also has an article about how he's always going to these raves, these sort of political raves with the kids. He loves to do it in Bristol.
6: Although he doesn't drink about it.
0: No, he doesn't, right?
6: Interesting. Anna, just quickly on this. Reform have reported Zach Polanski to the police, and it's understandable, I suppose, why they've done so in the wake of the murder of Anne Widdecombe and all the rest of it. But the Reform Party has historically taken a position of quite an American view of free speech, and applying the American Brandenburg test to this, which is for speech to be considered incitement, it has to have obvious intent, imminence, and likelihood of being carried out. It doesn't, to me, seem like this T-shirt meets an American test for an incitement. Is Reform perhaps reforming its own view on what free speech should be like?
15: It's a very interesting question that you raise there. I mean, there are some people who are commenting today that there's a bit of a double standard going on. You'll remember that after the summer riots last year and also the year before, Reform were very, very strong on the fact that people shouldn't be kind of hounded by the police or by the authorities for threats or kind of language that was used online. And that was, as you're rightly pointing out, curbing their freedom of expression, their free speech. In this instance, they don't seem to be taking that approach. They seem to be putting that completely to the side and saying this is a matter for the police.
0: Absolutely.
15: But as we've said, it's not. We shouldn't downplay the threats that people in Reform face.
0: I reckon, Anna, that they don't think anything's going to come of this in terms of a police investigation, but they're trying to point out a perceived or real double standard that there may or may not be out there. Anna Gross, thank you very much indeed, political correspondent at the Financial Times. But does it undermine their, support for free speech and everything else? Mm-hmm. I don't know. Let us know your thoughts.
6: Absolutely. Well, moving on now. Firefighters are continuing to battle major wildfires across Europe. In France, 250,000 people have been evacuated after their homes were destroyed by what has been described as apocalyptic wildfires. Now, not all that 250,000 had their homes destroyed. Many of them were just in the area that was recommended to be evacuated.
0: And hopefully are safe and sound. But GB News has been given special permission to enter the evacuation zone and witness some of the devastation left behind. Well, Godley's there for us now. Will, what can you see?
19: Well, good afternoon, Tom, Emily. We are in the evacuation zone. It's a zone that is four times the size of Paris, and hundreds of homes we've driven past have been destroyed in this fire. This is what's been dubbed in the media as the highway to hell. This is the road of homes we've driven past have been destroyed in this fire. This is what's been dubbed in the media as the highway to hell. This is the road.

0: left of that home there. The walls, the roof have been... have gone in this fire. Other homes as well in the distance. You can see the roofs have been incinerated in this heat. In the home over there, all the windows have been shattered from the extreme heat. And if you come down here, you can see just how hot this fire was from how this wheelie bin here has been melted in all of this. In total, there are some 300 or so homes that have been destroyed here. But it's not infrastructure as well. These pipes underground have also been melted down there, and the tops of the thing that goes on top of it, the plastic top, you can see how it melted down the side here. Some homes were lucky, have not been destroyed, but gardens of course have. Not just the underground pipes, but the overhead wires as well have been destroyed in this fire. They are now just left hanging down. These would have been electricity wires. The electricity, of course, all shut off, because otherwise that could cause further risks to the flame as well. Right here in this village, Le Pourge, where we are right now, the flames got up to here on this side. So thank here are okay. Now, we've been given special permission to broadcast here by the mayor because they wanted us to show the destruction that these wildfires have caused. But the people who lived here, as so many others who have been evacuated, are not yet back. Those who lived here were evacuated in the middle of the night on Thursday at 2 o'clock in the morning. They have no idea if their houses still stand or if they have anything left to come back to.
1: Well, Will Godley, thanks indeed for being there for us, and just remarkable scenes. I don't think I'm going to forget seeing that wheelie bin for quite some time.
2: Well, no. But we've got breaking news from this country. Yes, a drought has been declared across half of England following record-breaking temperatures and, of course, exceptionally low rainfall.
1: Well, parts of England are currently in the grip of a fourth heat wave, with temperatures expected to reach as high as 35 degrees Celsius.
2: Amber and yellow heat health alerts remain in force as a plume of hot air moves north from North Africa.
1: Well, let's speak to our South of England reporter, Isabel Fekulak, who joins us in Bognor Regis for us. Isabel.
3: Yes, good afternoon to you both. I'm here in Bognor Regis, currently stood on a pier that is 161 years old. Lots of people fleeing to the coastline on the south today, getting away from that inner city suburban heat. As you say there, temperatures in the south could reach up to 35 degrees today. And chatting to lots of people who have come down here on holiday, some just for the day to escape the sweaty cities, as they say, say that it's a beautiful place to cool down. There's a sea breeze here. The water is crystal clear and lots of people are cooling off in it. You can see people over on the beach enjoying themselves there. We spoke to a couple of people who'd come down from London just for the day, and lots of people who are on their summer holidays and saying that why go abroad when you have these temperatures and this beauty right on your doorstep. We've been speaking to many of them throughout the day. Let's have a listen to what they had to say.
4: It is a bit. But because we're at the coast, we've got that wind, the sea wind.
5: Inland, definitely. It would be awful.
4: Yeah, this is much nicer down by the coast.
3: And what are you guys doing to make the most of it?
4: We're going down for breakfast now.
3: It's going to be, I think, 35 degrees in some places. Do you think that's too hot?
6: That's too hot if you're in a built-up area. Coming down here because it's cooler than it is at home.
3: Well, as you say there, the Environmental Agency has now declared that seven areas across central, southern and eastern England are now officially in drought conditions following long periods of no rainfall. There's also that amber heat health alert. So, of course, as much as people are enjoying the sunshine, important to stay safe as well in this heat. The fourth heat wave of the year is definitely underway here in Bognor Regis.
2: Well, thank you very much indeed, Isabel Fekulak, there in Bognor Regis. Well, this is Good Afternoon Britain on GB News. Lots more for you.
1: Yes, could England boycott the next Football World Cup? Well, European football chiefs are holding emergency talks after FIFA revealed plans to sell a stake in the tournament for more than 3 billion quid.
7: Hello, good morning. Welcome to your latest

0: GB News weather update brought to you from the Met Office. A very hot day to come across southeastern England before it does cool down through the rest of this week. Rain across parts of Northern Ireland and Scotland as well through this afternoon. That's thanks to this cold front. They'll be bringing persistent rain and a much fresher feel to parts of Northern Scotland and parts of Northern Ireland as well. Quite a lot of cloud as well ahead of that front across parts of Northern England, West Wales, South West England too. There should still be some sunshine as we look towards East Wales, parts of the Midlands, central areas of England through much of this afternoon. It will feel very hot in the sunshine across eastern areas of England. Temperatures climbing to the mid-30s, peaking at 35 degrees across central London, but in the 30s quite widely across this area. So a very hot day indeed. Across the north, though, it's going to be much cooler than that, with temperatures just in the mid to high teens. A much fresher feel and quite a wet feel, too, as that rain pushes into more eastern and central areas of Scotland, down towards northwestern areas of England as well, through the parts of the early part of this evening. So a bit of rain possible across parts of Wales, too, mainly just showery rain. As this weather front sinks southwards through this evening, it will tend to fade away, which means we'll see very little rain push further south than Scotland overnight. But there will be more cloud pushing in across parts of Wales, central areas of England. Clearer skies for a time across much of Scotland, particularly in the east, so it will turn quite fresh overnight here. But then the winds pick up across the west and some heavy showers will push in thanks to a renewed area of low pressure. Meanwhile, it stays very mild overnight in the south and east, and it will be another quite warm day on Thursday. Particularly to start the day, the cloud does push in, and that's a cold front, so it will introduce cooler air into the afternoon. So a fresher feel to come, still quite warm, but temperatures in the high 20s. So a bit of a difference to those mid 30s and even cooler than that further north. Bye bye.
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2: Good afternoon. 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The M23 southbound is closed between junctions 8 and 9 in Reigate due to a vehicle fire. The A1 between junctions 3 and 4 is also closed. The A11 is closed after the A134 near Thetford. The A428 is closed after the A1 near St Neots. In Scotland, the M8 is restricted in both directions between junctions 16 and 18 near Craigall due to essential bridge repairs, with delays expected. Across Wales, the A40 from Pensarn West to Abergwilly is affected by a collision, and on the trains, Great Western Railway and South Western Railway are facing major disruption between Guildford and Reigate and between Guildford and Havant. 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
3: Good afternoon, Britain. It's coming up to 10 to 1. Now, could European nations boycott the next World Cup?
4: Well, the threat comes after FIFA unveiled plans to sell up to 20% of its commercial business to private investors in a deal that could be worth more than £3 billion.
3: Well, Andy Burnham says that football does not belong to investors, as opposition to the proposal grows.
4: Yeah, with UEFA also condemning the plans, warning that the soul and governance of football are not assets to be bought and sold. What does that actually mean?
3: Well, why don't we ask the football writer Harry Harris. Harry, I mean, what on earth does Andy Burnham mean when he says that football can't be bought and sold?
5: Well, let me put it this way. This is really the heist of the century as far as football is concerned. You know, FIFA used to be synonymous with corruption. Now it's organised crime. They're trying to steal the World Cup. It's just outrageous.
3: What do you mean, steal the World Cup? Harry, what do you mean steal the World Cup? They run the World Cup. The World Cup is theirs. If someone wants to set up a different football competition, they can. But FIFA does own the World Cup.
5: Well, let me put it this way. I interviewed Ken Bates, the Chelsea chairman. I interviewed Ken Bates, the Chelsea chairman, more than 20 years ago, and he advocated doing away with FIFA. They don't own anything. They just administer the game. They don't own the game. They don't own the World Cup. If you look at it very carefully, it's called the FIFA World Cup trademarked. They don't trademark and can't trademark the World Cup. It doesn't belong to them. And there's no reason why UEFA can't take over the World Cup and run the World Cup. Most of the quarterfinalists, semi-finalists, and the winners, indeed, over the last few tournaments, have been from Europe. They can't hold a World Cup without UEFA and the European teams.
4: So UEFA should take control. How could they do that?
5: just simply do it. I mean, you know, if they boycott the current World Cup in its current format, it no longer exists. And this is what Ken Bates was saying more than 25 years ago. And you know, this is Infantino being the Donald Trump of football, you know, and he wants to sell it part to Donald Trump's family. You know, politics have proved to be far too much involved in the last World Cup because of Infantino and because of Trump, and this is taking it to its nth degree.
3: So Harry, you know, just to understand
5: to
3: this,
5: all the participating countries to earn $40 million, it's no more than a bribe to try and get this over the line.
3: To understand what this proposal actually is, currently FIFA administers and owns the brand of the FIFA World Cup. They'd be selling part of that so that private investors would have a say in how the World Cup was run. Have I got that right?
5: Well, he'll try and dress it up as something else, but he's just selling out the game. You know, if he sells part 20% or whatever percentage to vested interests, to commercial interests, we'd have every World Cup in the States because Trump and his family will be dictating where it's played.
3: Well, surely the profit motive would dictate where it goes. And that could be, I mean, ultimately, the way that you make money out of football is you get eyeballs on the football. They're not going to do something that makes people not watch it. If anything, a profit motive from private investment would try and make it more accessible to more people to see.
5: Well, quite the reverse. You know, it would become more corporate. The ticket prices would be more expensive. You'd be, crowding out the ordinary fan who already can hardly afford to go and see a World Cup. Ticket prices, dynamic pricing of the tickets was a scandal in itself, and it would become worse because it would become a completely corporate event. You know, the game generates huge amounts of money in TV rights, in ticket sales, in all sorts of commercialization that goes on that it doesn't need anymore. You know, you don't need to bribe the Football Association here in this country or Italy.
4: All right, well, Harry Harris, you make a very strong case. Harry Harris, thank you very much indeed. Football writer, FIFA president, says our next stage of growth needs a structure built for it, one where the commercial side of the game operates as a focused, dedicated business, with its value shared more and better all around the world. Well, let us know your thoughts. Yes, Andy Burnham says football does not belong to investors. It belongs to fans.
3: This is Good Afternoon Britain on GB News. Lots more to come after your weather.
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0: Hello, good morning. Welcome to your latest GB News weather update brought to you from the Met Office. A very hot day to come across southeastern England before it does cool down through the rest of this week. Rain across parts of Northern Ireland and Scotland as well through this afternoon. That's thanks to this cold front. They'll be bringing persistent rain and a much fresher feel to parts of Northern Scotland and parts of Northern Ireland as well. Quite a lot of cloud as well ahead of that front across parts of Northern England, West Wales, South West England too. There should still be some sunshine as we look towards East Wales, parts of the Midlands, central areas of England through much of this afternoon. It will feel very hot in the sunshine across eastern areas of England. Temperatures climbing to the mid-30s, peaking at 35 degrees across central London, but in the 30s quite widely across this area. So a very hot day indeed. Across the north, though, it's going to be much cooler than that, with temperatures just in the mid to high teens. So much fresher feel and quite a wet feel too, as that rain pushes into more eastern and central areas of Scotland, down towards northwestern areas of England as well through the parts of the early part of this evening. So a bit of rain possible across parts of Wales too, mainly just showery rain. As this weather front sinks southwards through this evening, it will tend to fade away, which means we'll see very little rain push further south than Scotland overnight. But there will be more cloud pushing in across parts of Wales, central areas of England. Clearer skies for a time across much of Scotland, particularly in the east, so it will turn quite fresh overnight here. But then the winds pick up across the west and some heavy showers will push in thanks to a renewed area of low pressure. Meanwhile, it stays very mild overnight in the south and east, and it will be another quite warm day on Thursday. Particularly to start the day, the cloud does push in, and that's a cold front, so it will introduce cooler air into the afternoon. So a fresher feel to come, still quite warm, but temperatures in the high 20s, so a bit of a difference to those mid-30s, and even cooler than that further north. Bye-bye.
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7: 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Entrance must be 18 or over. Lines close at 4 p.m. on the 21st of August. 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
4: Well, good afternoon, Britain. It's 1 o'clock on Wednesday, the 29th of July. I'm Emily Carver.
3: And I'm Tom Harwood. Well, Andy Burnham sets out his social care reforms, or at least his intention to deliver some social care reform. But will he raise taxes to fund whatever plans he might come up with?
16: This will require me to put what political capital I have on the table, and it could sort of wear down that political capital in some ways, but I'm prepared to do it.
4: Yes, our new Prime Minister is already saying that he's prepared to become unpopular over social care. But what does that mean for the money in your pocket? Find out more with me very soon. And breaking news, a drought has been declared across more than half of England as the dry weather takes its toll.
3: Elsewhere, people smugglers launch a full frontal assault on the English Channel, pushing at least 700 migrants out from 10 boats across a 100-mile stretch of the French coast.
17: And yet you won't apologise because you're blaming Nigel Farage for amplifying it.
18: I think we also need to talk about a double standard.
17: No, you keep taking the conversation on.
4: Well, the Green Party leader, Zach Polanski, does admit a mistake for sharing a guillotine image of Nigel Farage, but he refuses to say sorry.
3: And the government plans to give universal credit households up to £4,500 a year if their teenager starts an apprenticeship. Is this a helping hand into work, or are ministers rewarding questionable parenting and welfare dependency? We'll have that debate.

0: £1,500. So apparently there are families out there who are reliant on universal credit. Okay. And they have a son or a daughter who perhaps has been offered an apprenticeship, perhaps has been offered a starting out job or even a place at university. And that family have told that teenager, no, don't do that apprenticeship because I'll lose my benefits. And then the government's idea is to then award them with £4,500 if they decide to allow their own child to get onto the career ladder.
1: Yes.
0: How are we in this state?
1: Because of the incentive structure of the benefits.
0: But it's absolutely awful. Why add another benefit? What about all the working families?
1: Because the current,
0: you know, who do
1: the current
0: pay their
1: financial
0: taxes.
1: Incentive is to not take the job. I mean,
0: so just give them more money.
1: You show me the outcome, I'll show you the incentive. Ultimately, there is currently a financial penalty for a family if someone gets an apprenticeship, which is an insane system.
0: But you could do it the other way around, couldn't you? And you could take away benefits if you don't allow your child to take on a to go do an apprenticeship.
1: Yes, you could, but I think
0: which would
1: to
0: be
1: argue,
0: much
1: to argue,
0: fairer to the taxpayer. So you're going to bung a family who have made the decision for their child not to take an apprenticeship because they might lose a bit of benefits, £84 a week, and give them £4,500. What happens if that young person drops out of their apprenticeship? I'll take the apprenticeship, Timmy, just for a bit. We'll get £4,500. They won't have to pay it back, will they?
1: Well, but ultimately, I think it seems sensible to not have a financial penalty to a household if a child in that household gets an apprenticeship.
0: That's a problem with the welfare system as it is. You don't just add on another benefit.
1: It would be replacing what has been docked from the universal credit.
0: Yeah, but it's yet another layer. You know, this £4,500 is another benefit as a whole that you're going to have to add.
1: I think they're calling it a grant. It's a grant that just replaces what is automatically.
0: So you've got universal credit, you've got housing benefit, you've got child benefit, you've got child maintenance allowance, you've got all of these different allowances, and then families are going to be rewarded for allowing their child to do an apprenticeship.
1: They'll be revenue neutral for allowing their child to do
0: it. But what about people who, you know, work hard and, you know, are having to pay for these families who would rather have their child not get on the career ladder because they might lose a little bit of money on their benefits? It's outrageous.
1: I don't think we can blame the individual families for going, if my kid gets an apprenticeship, I lose £84 a week.
0: Well, hang on,
1: which
0: Ian Douglas-Smith.
1: Which is a huge amount of money for a lot of these families.
0: Ian Douglas says, if there's a problem with the apprenticeships struggling to compete with the benefit system, which clearly there is, then the benefits should be cut. Paying bursaries on top is piling payments on top of payments. It just complicates a system that's already a mess. Surely you agree with that?
1: Yes, I think ultimately you cannot have a system where being in work pays less than being on benefits.
0: So sort that out first.
1: But this is an attempt to fix that system.
0: I just think it's so perverse. You know, you have people who try their very best going to work, and then it seems to be the people who are least deserving who are yet given more, you know? Get in touch.
1: This all hinges on if it's actually giving more or if it just keeps them where they were before.
0: Well, I think people should, have to let their child do an apprenticeship regardless of whether they lose money or not. Anyway, gbnews.com/yoursay is the way to get in touch. Also, if you're doing an apprenticeship, you'll be paid a little bit. Give some back to your parents, to the household. Anyway, pay some rent. That will help out.
1: That would help out. But ultimately, people respond to financial incentives more.
0: Well, I don't want to pay for it.
1: More than they respond to moral incentives.
0: I don't want to pay for it. Take away the benefits then. Maybe I'm too hard. Anyway, here's the headlines with Sam Francis.
2: Very good afternoon to you. Plenty more still to come with Tom and Emily later this hour. First, though, the lunchtime headlines. Andy Burnham has promised to put everything he's got into fixing adult social care as he puts the issue at the centre of his first days in Number 10. The Prime Minister says Westminster has ducked the crisis for decades, leaving families paying the price and the NHS under huge pressure. He's announced plans for a new national care service to sit alongside the NHS and reforms to strengthen the care workforce through better pay and training. But when pressed on whether the taxes would need to rise to pay for the reforms, Mr. Burnham avoided giving a direct answer, leaving questions over how the plans will be funded. Well, speaking this morning at a care home in London, Andy Burnham said that Westminster had put point scoring before fixing the crisis.
3: It's a major dereliction of public duty that Parliament has not faced up to this, of all challenges, something so fundamental to life as this. It's shameful, to be honest, that politicians have put point scoring before fixing this issue. But that's what's happened.
2: The UK is on wildfire alert, and now seven areas of central, eastern and southern England are officially in drought. The Environment Agency says record low rainfall and high temperatures have left parts of the country dangerously dry. Fire chiefs have also said that more than 200 wildfires have been recorded in just 12 days. They're warning that hot weather can quickly turn a small fire into something much harder to control. The warning comes during the fourth heatwave now of the year so far, with amber heat health alerts in place for parts of England. Next, just to bring you some breaking news from the Old Bailey in London, where we're hearing that a teenage hitman from Norway has been found guilty of travelling to England to carry out a murder for money. The 19-year-old Johannes Natland agreed to shoot an unknown target for a sum of €25,000 in a plot for a crime group linked to Iran. Armed police arrested him at a hotel in Huddersfield, where they say they found two guns, 12 live bullets, gloves and £2,000 in cash. Natland claimed he never intended to kill anyone and planned instead to shoot himself in the foot, he said, to escape the gang. But a jury at the Old Bailey has now found him guilty of conspiracy to murder. In other news, people smugglers have launched a major surge across the French coast, pushing at least 700 migrants towards the Channel. At least 10 boats were launched in the early hours this morning from Dunkirk in the north to Dieppe, around 100 miles further south. More than 300 migrants have already reached UK waters, with at least 400 others still in French waters attempting to cross. A maritime security source told GB News earlier that the gangs are using surge tactics to stretch French patrols. Well, the Shadow Home Secretary, Chris Philp, joined us this morning from a beach on the French coast and said that the scale of the crossings today show the immigration system, in his words, is totally broken.
4: Andy Burnham's claim yesterday this problem has been solved is clearly ridiculous. The reduced numbers are simply down to the weather. The sea in the Channel has been quite choppy so far this year. The only thing protecting our borders is essentially the wave height in the English Channel. It is not Siobhan Mumford's deal. And as you can see from the evidence surrounding me right now, Andy Burnham's claim this problem has been solved is complete nonsense.
2: And the Football Association says it is deeply concerned about the lack of process and governance around FIFA's plans to set up a private company to run its competitions. FIFA wants to create a new body bringing together commercial rights and the running of tournaments, with private investors able to take part. UEFA has already condemned the plan, saying the soul and governance of football are not for trade. Andy Burnham, a lifelong Everton supporter himself, has also said football belongs to the fans and that selling any part of the World Cup means selling out. Those are the lunchtime headlines. Plenty more still to come with Tom and Emily, but to first, the markets.
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2: 10 minutes past one, the markets for you. The pound will buy $1.3291 and €1.1674. The price of gold, £3,030 per ounce. And the FTSE 100's trading, 10,904 points.
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1: Good afternoon, Britain. It's now 10 minutes past one, and the Prime Minister has in recent hours finished giving a speech on social care reforms, where he pledged to put everything he has got into fixing adult social care.
0: Yes, so he wants to strengthen the workforce through increased pay and training. However, when he was pressed on whether taxes would increase as a result, the Prime Minister wasn't exactly clear.
3: To come back to the tax point, I will stick to the manifesto. That is important. There is a manifesto, there are commitments there on tax, and I will stick to those commitments.
1: Curious. Well, let's speak to our political correspondent, Olivia Utley, because on the one hand, Andy Burnham says he's willing to be unpopular delivering this, which, I mean, reading between the lines means he's going to tax us more. But then on the other hand, he says he's going to commit to the manifesto, which wipes out those three biggest taxes on the statute book.
6: Well, exactly, Tom. I think the thing about this speech is that it was very, very big on ambition, but very light on detail. And that means we need to do quite a bit of reading between the lines. What I can glean from this is that at the moment, Andy Burnham is saying that he will stick to the terms of the 2024 manifesto. The actual plan for social care, the details, aren't going to be published until this Baroness Casey review is finished. And he said that won't be until autumn 2027 at the earliest. When that review comes out, again, reading between the lines, it sounds pretty clear that it's going to be pretty expensive. Baroness Casey herself has said that some proposals won't be modest. Andy Burnham, as you say, has said difficult decisions will need to be made. And it is at that point, I think, that Andy Burnham starts talking about a general election to free himself from those constraints imposed on him by the previous Prime Minister in the manifesto, not raising taxes on working people, income tax, national insurance or VAT. My suspicion is that come autumn 2027, when this review comes out, Andy Burnham uses social care as a stepping stone for announcing a general election earlier than originally planned. So I'm thinking the end of 2027 or more likely the start of 2028. He wants his own mandate. It would be easier for him to govern if he weren't constricted by that manifesto, which was incredibly rigid, actually, the 2024 manifesto. So that's what I suspect. A couple of other things which I think it's worth pulling out from that speech. As you say, he said that he was willing to throw everything at this. He's willing to spend political capital on this. That means he's willing to lose friends over this. Well, something that Keir Starmer learnt to his disadvantage when he was Prime Minister is that if you lose friends over one issue, so say, for example, that winter fuel allowance furore which Keir Starmer began, if you lose your friends, if you lose backbenchers, if you lose some of the public, you don't still have them to lose when you're trying to push through another difficult and unpopular reform. So if Andy Burnham spends all his political capital, if you like, on social care, will he have any left to get through those very unpopular welfare reforms that we all obviously see need doing?
7: And he's got to wait for Baroness Casey to do the work, doesn't he, really?
6: He does, but I think
7: whenever there's a tricky problem, exactly, they call Baroness Casey.
6: Call Baroness Casey, and I think it's quite convenient for Andy Burnham actually to be able to make this big speech today to show that he's serious about this issue, which has become a political football over the last couple of decades. There have been 22 reviews into social care since 1997. None of them have really produced any meaningful change. It's something that pretty much everyone in the country can say, yes, there is a problem here that needs fixing. But now he's bought himself a bit of time, he's got this review, so he's got over a year to think about what actually needs to be done. And in that time, he can work out what else he'd like to change in the manifesto. I think long term, we can expect to see some kind of tax rise.
1: Oh, good. Well, Olivia Hockley, thanks indeed for joining us and setting out all of that. I suppose clock is ticking on what those details actually are.
7: So how are we going to pay for this all? Well, we can speak with the founder and chair of Bright Blue, Ryan Shorthouse. Ryan, thank you very much for taking the time to speak to us. So, should we cut welfare, the ballooning welfare budget, in order to fund social care? What do you think?
8: Well, if you mean pensions, which is obviously a major part of the welfare budget, I think the basic state pension is about 43% of the total welfare spend, then yeah, we could subsidise social care from the elderly population, the pensioner population, by, for example, getting rid of the triple lock on the uprating of the basic state pension. I personally think that the basic state pension should be means tested. That's the case in Australia. You would release a hell of a lot of money there, and then you would be able to subsidise social care to some extent. So, you know, if there's going to be a subsidy of social care, I think it should be an intragenerational subsidy, i.e. from the elderly population to the elderly population who are in social care, rather than a subsidy.
7: Mm. I was thinking benefits, disability benefits, universal credit payments, you know, making it a bit tougher not to work in this country. Would that help pay?
8: It could do to a certain extent. I mean, I think that what we should be really doing is getting rid of all universal benefits. So whether that's winter fuel payments, free bus passes, free school meals for children reception year 1 and 2, and the basic state pension, if you means tested all of those benefits, you would save a huge amount of money. But to be honest, I think the working age
1: single
8: population
1: digits there, Ryan,
7: but, not very popular.
8: It may not be popular, but it's the right thing to do, I think the public are crying out for. To be honest, somebody who tells the truth about the state of the public finances, and rather than being popular, is somebody who is trusted and effective to take the difficult decisions that need to be taken to get our debt down, which is really, really high and expensive.
1: Yeah, it's true that we're in a dire state and things are only getting worse. But Ryan, I want to dig into what actually this subsidy on social care might look like, because ultimately, if it is a universal model on the basis of the NHS, where there is no incentive for people who are taking out social care to control costs, this might be something that just balloons in terms of spending, and the initial tax might not be enough in very short order. There are some proposals that Number 10 are apparently looking at that would be more contributory based, that would be sort of an almost insurance model that has its own ring-fenced funding that goes into some sort of fund somewhere and accumulates over time, that could sort of act as a co-pay mechanism. That seems like a sensible idea that would control costs, whereas something that's just general taxation funded, that doesn't have any of these sort of cost control elements, might well balloon and balloon and balloon.
8: I agree with you, Tom. I think if there's going to be subsidy, it should be from the elderly population through pension reform, as I've mentioned. But my preference is for people who consume social care to be the ones that pay for it. And I think the main reason we need more funding in social care is because of the pay and conditions of the people who work in it, which is very low. And Andy Burnham is right that care workers do amazing jobs and they're paid very lowly compared to the stress and the importance of the job that they're doing. Theresa May in 2017 came out with a proposal which was that instead of paying now for social care, some elements of social care, you could defer that and pay out of your inheritance, basically. And I think that is quite a good proposal. So you're essentially asking the user to pay, but to defer that payment until inheritance tax. Andy Burnham in the late noughties came up with the death tax. And it was, again, taking from people's estates in their inheritance, but it was asking everybody to contribute to that rather than just the people who consumed. I prefer just the people who consumed because I think that's fairer, but also there's cost control, which you rightly talked about and should be thought about.
1: Now, some people might say that's not necessarily fairer because 1 in 10 of us is going to get dementia at some point and that's a random lottery.
8: Well, life is unfortunately determined a lot about luck, and the baby boom generation have been very lucky with the house prices and pensions they've received. Unfortunately, some of them will be unlucky in later life with social care. Life is a very big determinant, and we need to save for that.
7: You are getting quite a lot of pushback in the old inbox here. Alison's saying Ryan doesn't have to live on the state pension. If he did, he wouldn't be saying we need to reduce it. Take the money instead off the idle unemployed, not off pensioners that have paid into the system and can barely live on the state pension. You see what we're getting?
8: Well, I'm not talking about taking away the state pension from people who need it. If they need it and can only live on the state pension, I'm talking about means testing it. I'm talking about taking it away from people who have got adequate pension, which is
7: so
8: supported by generous tax reliefs.
7: So people who've paid huge amounts of tax, done the right thing, saved up, you know, dared to have an asset or two, then they don't get anything. See, is there not a moral hazard in that as well?
8: Well, I think they get huge, generous tax reliefs. Pensions remains the most tax-efficient way of investing. Mm-hmm. You get tax reliefs in terms of when you contribute to it, and then you get 25% of your whole pension pot tax-free from the age of 55, soon to be the age of 57. So I think the state does actually subsidise private pensions quite a lot. And I would want to keep that and keep that generosity, but withdraw the state pension from people who don't really need it. But the final thing I would say is that a lot of people say, look, we need this because it's unlucky if people have to fork out thousands and thousands of pounds. And people have talked about a cap on care costs of 86 grand. That's been for a long time. No one has a right to inherit. Unfortunately, it might be bad luck, but no one has a right to pass on stuff to their family. And therefore, that's why I think it's important that, unfortunately, you either save for the bad fortune of care, or you take from assets, but defer that until you no longer are living. I think that's a fair way of doing it, rather than putting up taxes on the working age population. Taxes on the working age population, particularly high income earners, is at record levels. We need to be taking more money from assets rather than the income from working age people.
0: Well, yeah, as long as it's not all just taxed to high heaven. If you're using your assets to pay for something that you want or need, great. If it's just the tax man coming to take ever more, not so great. Ryan, we'll have to have you back to debate one of our pensioner viewers, who's very angry because you've caused her quite a lot of debate.
8: I'm very, very happy to.
0: That'll be a lot of fun. Chair of Bright Blue, the think tank, Ryan Shorthouse there. Well, there you go.
1: Yeah, do get your thoughts in. gbnews.com/yoursay. Always interested to hear what you might think on proposals like that.
0: Well, indeed. Now, the government plans to give universal credit households up to £4,500 a year if they allow their teenager to start an apprenticeship. Is this a helping hand into work, or are ministers rewarding bad parenting and also welfare dependency? We'll debate that.
1: But after the break, an illegal migrant has been jailed after turning up at a school armed with a hammer, hatchet, knife and a can of petrol. We'll bring you the disturbing footage and the story.
0: All of that and more to come. Your GB News, Britain's number one news channel.
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14: The FA has voiced serious concerns over FIFA's controversial proposal to sell stakes in its major competitions, including the World Cup, through a new commercial subsidiary. The plans have sparked alarm across European football, with UEFA's 55-member associations set to hold an emergency meeting amid fears private investors could gain too much influence over the sport's biggest tournaments. The FA said it had not been consulted and criticised the apparent lack of transparency surrounding the proposal. FIFA's plans have also surprised several senior officials, including some of its own vice presidents. That's the latest sport. For more, go to gbnews.com.
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1: good afternoon, Britain. It's 26 minutes past one. Now, people smugglers have launched a coordinated wave of small boats from multiple points across the French coast, with GB News reporting at least 10 departures since the early hours of this morning.
0: Yes, the report says the launches stretch from Dunkirk to Dieppe in an effort to overwhelm the French police patrols.
1: Well, GB News Home and Security Editor Mark White joins us now. Mark, this is an unusually large wave of crossings.
17: Yeah, and the very latest is there was some activity out of Belgium, a boat out of Belgium that we think was heading to a beach at Dunkirk. That may have been stopped by the authorities. Belgian authorities, of course, we know are pretty robust in their dealings with the small boat migrants. But take a look at these images, first of all. This is on a beach which is pretty far down the French coast towards the Somme. So you're heading down towards Normandy, and there's nothing on that beach in the way of law and order or anything. That's a group of migrants unraveling their dinghy and then filling it full of air. There's a couple of dozen migrants there, just enough to be able to carry the dinghy and the engine and other parts down. And then they're on the sea and they're heading up the coast, basically. And what they do, of course, is they call in at prearranged areas to pick up migrants. Now, the Shadow Home Secretary, Chris Philp, is on one of those beaches where these taxi boats are calling into. These are the images that he's got of a taxi boat in on the shore picking up people, and there is French law enforcement, despite the £662 million that we're giving them, doing nothing other than looking on and observing what has happened. Now, I think they will probably argue from their point of view that there's too few of them to do anything, that it would be dangerous to intervene, that they might get assaulted or worse by the migrants. We know that many of the migrants turn quite violent if they're confronted and the police try and slash the dinghy, for instance. But that shows you how well this tactic has worked today of effectively pushing boats out from, well, now we're hearing Belgium, all the way down to beyond Dieppe. So more than 120 miles at least of coastline that more than 10 boats have launched from today that have been successful, got out into the open sea and are crossing to the UK. As we speak, another boat, the Abel Normandy, the French patrol vessel, has just reached UK waters with a migrant boat it was escorting. That's going to take the number who have successfully reached UK waters to around 500. There are three more boats that we know of still in French waters working their way up the coastline, these so-called taxi boats.
0: From those pictures that the Shadow Home Secretary shared, there's a few people, a few women with the little purple things on, wearing purple vests. Are they presumably charity workers of some type of description, sort of helping the refugees on their way? What's going on there?
17: You're exactly right. These are the sort of charity workers, the activist groups that are there. Utopia 56, further up, there's Care for Cali, further up towards the Cali area. And, you know, these charity workers actually stand accused by many of assisting these migrants on their journey, you know, making sure that they're helped into the water, given the best advice on what to do, given, you know, food and water and even life jackets and alike from the charity groups. But listen, it's not just the charities. We know the French authorities themselves, because we saw the film and we've seen the film multiple times, to be honest, were handing out life jackets to the migrants in the water. They say they're doing that, Emily, because that's the responsible thing to do. But there's absolutely a strong case to be argued that what you're doing is you're facilitating illegal immigration, because you're not, as we can see here, doing much in the way of stopping these boats from launching. Once they're in the water, if they don't have life jackets, you toss them life jackets, then you provide a patrol boat to escort them through the busy shipping lanes until they reach UK waters.
1: It is extraordinary seeing these images because, Mark, we've talked about this ad nauseum for years, but actually seeing it play out, seeing whether it's the French authorities throw those life jackets along and just merrily wave the asylum seekers on their way, well, I say asylum seekers, economic migrants, let's be real, or seeing these French authorities on the beach there in their camo, sort of very militaristic French police as they always are, just stand there with the boat in shallowest water, not doing a sausage.
17: Yeah, you're right. Economic migrants actually indulging in what they're doing, seeking out criminals to smuggle them across the English Channel. They are illegal immigrants. And we have this argument with people who constantly tell us, no, they're asylum seekers. But no, they are breaking into the UK, circumventing our borders, taking it a dangerous crossing. They may go on, of course, in the vast majority of cases, to claim asylum, but they are illegal immigrants. And they are, it could absolutely well be argued, you know, being assisted by the French police. We're looking now at images, by the way, of a migrant who came into the country, claimed asylum, was turned down, Bothduk Deng, who's just been sentenced today for carrying a hammer, a hatchet, and a 7-inch blade, and also a jerry can containing petrol around a school, the Edgar Wood Academy in Greater Manchester last year, where, of course, prosecutors were arguing that he was there to do some harm. His defence team was saying that he was just, you know, a frustrated individual trying to gain attention. But this is a man turned down three times for asylum, but was not removed from the UK. Well, now he's been jailed, and we hear from the Home Office that they're going to spare no effort in trying to ensure that this man is now removed from the UK and pushed back to South Sudan, where he originated, but not before, of course, he, you know, embarked on what could have been a very dangerous, potentially deadly mission.
0: So frustrating about this whole thing is we do not know who these men are who are turning up at our shores, and the way the government is not treating this as the emergency it is. I mean, we do not know if there are people coming in with the most awful mental health problems. We don't know if people could, you know, arm themselves once they arrive here. We don't know if they have terrorist intentions or whatever else. We just don't know, and the government just seem to be allowing it to happen, although they would say they're trying to make changes and the like. But Mark White, we'll talk to you in a little bit. Thank you very much indeed for bringing us the latest from the English Channel. It continues.
1: It does indeed. Well, this is Good Afternoon Britain on GB News. Lots more still to come on today's programme. But first, let's get an update on those very latest news headlines.
2: Very good afternoon to you. The top story this lunchtime, Andy Burnham has promised to put everything he's got into fixing adult social care, with plans for a new national care service and reforms to strengthen the care workforce. Speaking this morning, the Prime Minister accused Westminster of putting point scoring before fixing a crisis affecting families, carers and the NHS.
3: It's a major dereliction of public duty that Parliament has not faced up to this, of all challenges, something so fundamental to life as this.
2: More than half of England is officially in drought, as fire chiefs have warned the hot and dry weather could spark fast-spreading fires across the UK. That warning comes during the fourth heatwave now of the year so far, with amber heat health alerts in place for much of England. A teenage hitman from Norway has been found guilty of travelling to England to carry out a murder for money. 19-year-old Johannes Natland agreed to shoot an unknown target for thousands of euros in a plot for a crime group linked to Iran. He claimed he never intended to kill and planned instead to escape the gang. And the FA says it is deeply concerned about FIFA's plans to set up a private company to run its competitions. It follows criticism from the Prime Minister, who said football does not belong to investors and warned the World Cup was never anyone's to sell. Those are the lunchtime headlines. A full roundup with the news at 2.
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18: Hello, good morning. Welcome to your latest GB News weather update brought to you from the Met Office. A very hot day to come across southeastern England before it does cool down through the rest of this week. Rain across parts of Northern Ireland and Scotland as well through this afternoon. That's thanks to this cold front. They'll be bringing persistent rain and a much fresher feel to parts of Northern Scotland and parts of Northern Ireland as well. Quite a lot of cloud as well ahead of that front across parts of Northern England, West Wales, South West England too. There should still be some sunshine as we look towards East Wales, parts of the Midlands, central areas of England through much of this afternoon. It will feel very hot in the sunshine across eastern areas of England. Temperatures climbing to the mid-30s, peaking at 35 degrees across central London, but in the 30s quite widely across this area. So a very hot day indeed. Across the north, though, it's going to be much cooler than that, with temperatures just in the mid to high teens. So much fresher feel and quite a wet feel, too, as that rain pushes into more eastern and central areas of Scotland, down towards northwestern areas of England as well, through the parts of the early part of this evening. So a bit of rain possible across parts of Wales, too, mainly just showery rain. As this weather front sinks southwards through this evening, it will tend to fade away, which means we'll see very little rain push further south than Scotland overnight. But there will be more cloud pushing in across parts of Wales, central areas of England. Clearer skies for a time across much of Scotland, particularly in the east, so it will turn quite fresh overnight here. But then the winds pick up across the west and some heavy showers will push in thanks to a renewed area of low pressure. Meanwhile, it stays very mild overnight in the south and east, and it will be another quite warm day on Thursday. Particularly to start the day, the cloud does push in, and that's a cold front, so it will introduce cooler air into the afternoon. So a fresher feel to come, still quite warm, but temperatures in the high 20s. So a bit of a difference to those mid-30s and even cooler than that further north. Bye-bye.
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21: 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In Northamptonshire, Lane 1 is closed on the M1 southbound at Junction 8 due to roadwork. Drivers on the M48 eastbound in Bristol face lane closures due to maintenance. In Cheshire West, repairs on the M56 Link Road from M53 southbound to M56 eastbound are causing lane closures. Upgrades at M20 Junction 8 in Kent close the slip road. The M40 southbound in Oxfordshire is restricted between Junction 7 and 6 for tree cutting. In Cambridgeshire, the A428 eastbound between A1198 and A1303 faces lane closures for improvements. For more travel news, go to gbnews.com.
1: Good afternoon, Britain. It's now coming up to 20 to 2, and parents' cleaning benefits in Britain will be given £4,500 a year extra if their children become apprentices.
0: Yes, the government said the new bursaries were part of a plan to create 50,000 new apprenticeships and stop school leavers falling into a life on benefits.
1: But is this just the government rewarding questionable parenting and welfare dependency?
0: Yeah, so essentially, if a household is on universal credit and if their benefits would fall if their young person went off and went on an apprenticeship, then they'd be given £4,500. So there you go. This is to try and ensure that child does go on an apprenticeship. Joining us now is the head of campaigns at Onward, Joanna Marchong, and head of communications at the Autonomy Institute, Jack Kellum. Joanna, what do you make of this? It seems a bit perverse to me.
22: I think, well, this has all come about because of the Milburn report. Earlier, a few months ago this year, we talked about how children aren't getting on apprenticeships because the classification itself is wrong. Government heard this and said, parents on these benefits are dissuading their kids, and that's why we're going to give them more money now. But you're actually just making the system more complex and not actually fixing the mechanism itself. It could just be done with a simple classification change. So these 16-year-olds that aren't going to sixth form and doing apprenticeships instead are actually classified as students still, not working age adults. By the way, they only make about £6.50 an hour. So they're definitely not working age adults. But instead, they're just putting more money to solve the problem. £4,500 as well isn't even enough for some of these families. It's coming out of a pot of £30 million. So it won't go to all these families. It will only go to a select few households. Some of these families are raking in about £17,000 on benefits alone. So I still don't think we're going to get to the crux of the issue.
1: Jack, is this a needless complication?
4: Look, I come on this programme a lot to talk about getting young people into work, talk about the real problem we have with NEETs and young people who've never been in employment or out of education and training. I think we should be really supportive of attempts to regrow apprenticeships in this country. What this is about is removing a cliff edge that exists in the system at the moment where a quite small number of people would, families and households would lose out if their young person went into work. I think an additional thing to pick up on here is that I think what's really important here is ensuring that actually young people moving into apprenticeships are able to develop the autonomy themselves in their own lives. And part of the reason I think for this payment is to ensure those apprentices can really keep hold of the wage that they're going to be receiving, so they're not got the autonomy themselves in their own lives. And part of the reason I think for this payment is to ensure those apprentices can really keep hold of the wage that they're going to be receiving.

0: Actually, this is going to pick up people right at the extreme cliff edge of a benefit system. So that's going to include people, for instance, with disabled children who might be taking on these apprenticeships who might not otherwise. That's why they receive bigger payments and are more penalised than other people. Single parents. We have these cliff edges built into the universal credit system. You know, there are different ways of clearing it up. I think we're suggesting we've had earlier is another way of tackling this too. I mean, the important thing is making sure people are rewarded for going into work. And particularly in situations, like I said, this will pick up people who've received large benefits, which are often for specific reasons, often around disability, often around single parent status. Mm. We shouldn't be disadvantaging those people.
1: Because Joanna, I suppose you'd accept that it is currently pretty insane that we have a system whereby if you get a job or an apprenticeship, you lose more money than if you didn't take that on as a household. I suppose whatever happens, there needs to be some change to this system.
2: Yeah, I think the guest saying is actually really correct. We're talking about extremes here and the cliff edge in and itself. But if we keep on throwing money at the problem, and this is so many of Burnham's fixes so far, you're not actually getting to the crux. And again, when you have a system like this and the headline is you will get nearly £5,000 for your child to do an apprenticeship, you actually facilitate the wrong incentive there. So if you get two 16-year-olds choosing to do an apprenticeship instead of go to sixth form, even though the house next door might be not on benefits, but making maybe about the same amount every month, they will then think, well, I'm missing out on an extra £5,000. So you're incentivizing people to stay on benefits instead of having like a tapering off effect when their child gets into some kind of work, etc. And you encourage people looking across the road to say, well, maybe I'm missing a trick here. And maybe, you know, if my child is doing an apprenticeship, I should also be entitled to that £5,000.
3: Well, quite. I mean, Jack, I mean, Ian Duncan-Smith says, if there's a problem with apprenticeships struggling to compete with the benefit system, then the benefit should be cut. So instead of rewarding families where this happens, could you not penalise them?
0: You know, I think the wider point here, we have to look, we already have really low rates for apprentice wages and really low rates in a benefit system. Lots of the issue that we have in a benefit system comes from the scale of it. The big benefits budget comes from, like I said, the large number of people, young people, for instance, who are not in employment or training, but also that big benefit bill actually is often down to things like pensions, housing benefit, and so on. So actually, this is a small component of it. It's not because the absolute values of people are getting a particularly big. The problem is an issue of scale here. And if we can really shift people into forms of employment like apprenticeships at scale, that's something we should really be looking into.
3: All right, Jack Kellum, thank you very much. And Joanna Marchong, great to have you on the show. Well, there you go. Let us know your thoughts. tvnews.com/yoursay.
1: Well, it's not £4,500, but if you would like to win £60,000 in tax-free cash, you don't even have to have a child who's doing an apprenticeship. 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It's the Great British Giveaway, of course. 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
4: 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UK only. Entrance must be 18 or over. Lines close at 4 p.m. on the 21st of August. This is a network giveaway. Entries will be pooled. Please check the closing time if listening or watching on demand. Good luck.
1: Well, good luck indeed. This is Good Afternoon Britain on GB News. Lots more still to come.
3: Yes, a drought has been declared across more than half of England. That's as dry weather continues to take

0: It's Tall. We'll bring you the very latest.
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0: There's a drought out there, Tom.
11: Is there?
0: Yep, half of England.
11: Aren't we an island?
0: Well, yeah, apparently can't get the water onto the land.
11: You know, Israel gets like 90% of its water through desalination plants. They just take it from the sea, they desalinate it, incredibly easy and cheap to do, by the way, and then they've got plentiful water despite being in the desert.
0: They're very technologically advanced, though, aren't they?
11: Well, I think they just build things. I mean, we could build some massive desalination plants if we wanted to, except...
0: Why don't you build them then, Tom?
11: Because I know that the government would tell me to spend the next decade of my life serving every Newton bat and rare species of frog.
0: You think it's so easy to do everything, you know, driving a train underground.
11: Yeah, I think that's
0: building a prison's really easy.
11: I think
0: Tom thinks easy?
11: I think we make all of these things far harder for ourselves than they actually are.
0: I think you should design a desalination plant and
11: I think I would take one off the shelf
0: and construct it for us all.
11: I would take one off the shelf, but I'd pass an act of parliament that was notwithstanding every quango and environmental group and judicial review. I'd just make sure that none of that could happen.
0: Tom, you could build
11: something like we did in the 1800s.
0: Everyone should know. I mean, Tom would bulldoze your home piece of infrastructure
11: that's
0: that
11: your
0: you
11: home.
0: Would. You would
11: no,
0: say,
11: no, no. I'd allow you to bulldoze your own home, but I wouldn't take your home.
0: If property rights are sacrosanct. If you wanted to build a railway and you decided it was a good railway, you would bulldoze anyone's home, wouldn't you?
11: No.
0: Yeah, you'd be like in China where they're just like, sorry, You got your notice out tomorrow.
11: Well, shall we speak? We were talking about the weather. Shall we speak to Isabel Fekulak?
0: I'm picking a fight over here.
11: Join us from Cornwall Regis because, Isabel, there's a drought.
12: Yes, there is. Good afternoon to you both. The Environmental Agency has declared a drought in seven areas in the country, including central, southern and eastern England. That Amber Heath Health alert is still in place as well here. That's in place until tomorrow. It could reach up to 35 degrees here today in Bognor Regis. And certainly people are fleeing to the seaside to try and cool off by the coast. I'm here at a mini golf course, Bognor Regis mini golf course. I'm now joined by Ryan Hillier. Ryan, you've worked here for 9 years. What's this summer like in comparison to others?
13: In comparison to others, it's obviously much hotter, but it's a trickier environment, with especially being mainly gardens around and business a little bit low, but still busy as ever. And it's just the drought has made it harder, made staffing harder, but we're flexible, adaptable and enjoying it still.
12: Thank you so much for coming on. While I'm here, I'm quickly going to see if I can get a little hole in one while we're on GB News here. As they say, it's been a tough season. In fact, they say it's worse here in the heat wave than in cooler temperatures. But nonetheless, I'm going to have a little go. Let's see if I can make it in a hole in one. Oh, well, I'm sorry, guys. I was one-handed. That was terrible.
0: So but close, Isabel.
11: To be fair,
12: that's embarrassing.
11: You had to hold a microphone at the same time. Not the easiest thing to do one-handed. But thank you very much indeed.
0: Did you see Isabel do a massive jump yesterday while she was on camera?
11: I did. She's having a whale of a time, isn't she?
0: She is, yeah. Exploring the country. Good stuff.
11: This is Good Afternoon Britain on GB News. Do stay with us. We've got some interesting footage of the Prime Minister coming up after the latest weather.
0: Embarrassing.
14: Today, clouds overhead, total zen within. 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
15: Hello, good morning. Welcome to your latest GB News weather update brought to you from the Met Office. A very hot day to come across southeastern England before it does cool down through the rest of this week. Rain across parts of Northern Ireland and Scotland as well through this afternoon. That's thanks to this cold front. They'll be bringing persistent rain and a much fresher feel to parts of Northern Scotland and parts of Northern Ireland as well. Quite a lot of cloud as well ahead of that front across parts of Northern England, West Wales, South West England too. There should still be some sunshine as we look towards East Wales, parts of the Midlands, central areas of England through much of this afternoon. It will feel very hot in the sunshine across eastern areas of England. Temperatures climbing to the mid-30s, peaking at 35 degrees across central London, but in the 30s quite widely across this area. So a very hot day indeed. Across the north, though, it's going to be much cooler than that, with temperatures just in the mid to high teens. So much fresher feel and quite a wet feel too, as that rain pushes into more eastern and central areas of Scotland, down towards northwestern areas of England as well through the parts of the early part of this evening. So a bit of rain possible across parts of Wales too, mainly just showery rain. As this weather front sinks southwards through this evening, it will tend to fade away, which means we'll see very little rain push further south than Scotland overnight. But there will be more cloud pushing in across parts of Wales, central areas of England. Clearer skies for a time across much of Scotland, particularly in the east, so it will turn quite fresh overnight here. But then the winds pick up across the west and some heavy showers will push in thanks to a renewed area of low pressure. Meanwhile, it stays very mild overnight in the south and east, and it will be another quite warm day on Thursday. Particularly to start the day, the cloud does push in and that's a cold front, so it will introduce cooler air into the afternoon. So a fresher feel to come, still quite warm, but temperatures in the high 20s. So a bit of a difference to those mid-30s and even cooler than that further north. Bye-bye.
14: Today, clouds overhead, total zen within. 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
17: 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UK only. Entrance must be 18 or over. Lines close at 4 p.m. on the 21st of August. This is a network giveaway. Entries will be pooled. 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
2: Good afternoon, Britain. It's 2 o'clock on Wednesday, the 29th of July. I'm Tom Harwood.
3: And I'm Emily Carver. Well, yes, Andy Burnham has set out his social care reforms, or at least his plans for social care reforms. Well, will he raise taxes to fund those plans?
4: To come back to the tax point, I will stick to the manifesto. That is important. There is a manifesto, there are commitments there on tax, and I will stick to those commitments.
5: So what exactly is the new Prime Minister telling us here? Will he be raising taxes or will he be calling an early general election? Find out more with me very soon.
2: Elsewhere, people smugglers launch a full frontal assault on the English Channel, pushing at least 700 migrants out from 10 boats across a 100-mile stretch of the French coast.
6: And yet you won't apologise because you're blaming Nigel Farage for amplifying it.
7: I think we also need to talk about a double standard.
6: No, you keep taking the conversation on.
3: OK, the Green Party leader, Zach Polanski, admits he made a mistake sharing a guillotine image of Nigel Farage, but he refuses to say sorry.
2: An illegal migrant has been jailed after turning up at a school armed with a hammer, a hatchet, a knife and a can of petrol. We'll bring you the disturbing footage very shortly.
3: And breaking news in the last hour, yes, a drought has been declared across more than half of England. That's as dry weather continues to take its toll.
8: Well, here in Bognor Regis, Brits are escaping the inner city heat to cool off by the coast, with Amber Heat Health Alert still in place, people being told to take precautions while out in the sunshine.
9: Meanwhile, in the southwest France, that hot weather has caused devastating wildfires. We've been given special permission to film in the evacuation zone and to see just how destructive these fires have been on houses in this area.
2: And an amateur cricketer famed as Clicky Ponting is accused of clicking his fingers to fake the sound of a bat's edge and trick umpires into giving players out. If he's found guilty of cheating, should he be banned for cricket for life?
3: It's a very English scandal, Tom.

0: I've heard some cricketers, though, downplaying this story, this scandal in local cricket.
1: No, it's local cricket, isn't it? It's just...
0: But, you know, it's a gentleman's game.
1: It is.
0: You know, you're supposed to be true to your word. You're not supposed to go around cheating.
1: That's
0: there
1: true.
0: Are some calls for him to be banned for life.
1: Oh, I know.
0: This suspect. This alleged cheat.
1: I don't know why local cricket is a national story, though. I mean,
0: because it's the summer. And because people don't like a cheat.
1: But speaking of a national story involving assumed local man, Andy Burnham has, of course, been out and about promoting his new drive to fix social care in the country. Mm. Take a listen to this interesting interaction he had with a social care patient. Well, we won't have it for you.
0: Shall we
1: right
0: reenact
1: now,
0: it?
1: But while we wait to see if we can drum this particular interesting clip up for you, Andy Burnham was visiting some social care patients, and one gentleman had no idea who he was, asked, "Are you a local candidate?" Burnham says, "I was a local candidate, but now I'm the Prime Minister." Shall we have a listen?
2: I'm Andy.
3: You?
2: Andy.
3: Me?
2: I'm Andy. Like Andy.
3: I'm Dev.
4: Andy.
3: Andrew.
2: Yes, that's it. Yeah.
3: You are the local candidate, are you?
2: Oh, no. I was a local candidate. I had a by-election a few weeks ago, but no, I'm now the Prime Minister.
3: You are?
4: He's the Prime Minister.
3: Well, a new one.
2: Another one.
3: But I keep changing every time.
2: I know.
0: Ridiculous. He knows it's ridiculous because it is ridiculous, actually.
1: They keep changing every 5 minutes. I mean, an astute political observation, absolutely.
0: He's absolutely spot on, that man. That elderly gentleman, he may not have read the newspaper in recent days, but he's absolutely spot on. Let's get to the bulletins and we'll be back in a sec.
5: Thank you both, and good afternoon to you. 4 minutes past two, the top story. Andy Burnham has promised to put everything he's got into fixing adult social care as he puts the issue at the centre of his first days in Number 10. The Prime Minister says Westminster has ducked the crisis for decades, leaving families paying the price and the NHS under huge pressure. He's announced plans for a new national care service to sit alongside the NHS, with reforms to strengthen the care workforce through better pay and training. But when pressed on whether taxes would need to rise to pay for the reforms, Mr. Burnham avoided giving a direct answer, leaving questions over how the plans will be funded. Well, speaking at a care home in London earlier, Andy Burnham said Westminster has put point scoring before fixing a crisis that affects families, carers and the NHS.
6: It's a major dereliction of public duty that Parliament has not faced up to this, of all challenges, something so fundamental to life as this. It's shameful, to be honest, that politicians have put point scoring before fixing this issue. But that's what's happened.
5: The UK is on wildfire alert, with seven areas of central, eastern and southern England now officially in drought. The Environment Agency says record low rainfall and high temperatures have left parts of the country dangerously dry. Fire chiefs also say more than 200 wildfires have been recorded in just 12 days, warning hot weather can quickly turn a small fire into something much harder to control. The warning comes during the fourth heatwave of the year so far, with amber heat health alerts in place for parts of England. People smugglers have launched a major surge across the French coast today, pushing at least 700 migrants towards the English Channel. At least 10 boats have been launched since the early hours from Dunkirk in the north to Dieppe, around 100 miles further south. More than 300 migrants have already reached UK waters, and at least 400 others have still been attempting to cross. A maritime security source told GB News that the gangs are using surge tactics to stretch French patrols. If all of those attempting to cross today reach UK waters, the number of migrants arriving since Andy Burnham entered Number 10 would rise to more than 1,600. Well, the Shadow Home Secretary Chris Philp joined us from a beach on the French coast earlier and said that the scale of today's crossings shows the immigration system is totally broken.
7: Andy Burnham's claim yesterday, this problem has been solved is clearly ridiculous. The reduced numbers are simply down to the weather. The sea in the channel has been quite choppy so far this year. The only thing protecting our borders is essentially the wave height in the English channel. It is not Siobhan Mumford's deal. And as you can see from the evidence surrounding me right now, Andy Burnham's claim this problem has been solved is complete nonsense.
5: And the Football Association says it is deeply concerned about the lack of process and governance around FIFA's plans to set up a private company to run its competitions. FIFA wants to create a new body bringing together commercial rights and the running of tournaments, with private investors able to take part. UEFA has already condemned that plan, saying the soul and governance of football are not to trade. Andy Burnham, a lifelong Everton supporter, also says football belongs to fans and that selling any part of the World Cup would mean selling out. Those are the 2 o'clock headlines for you. More news shortly. Next, though, a look at the markets.
8: Taking the ups and downs in our stride. 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
5: Just coming up to 9 minutes past two, the markets for you. The pound will buy you $1.35 and €1.15. The price of gold is £3,554 per ounce, and the FTSE 100 is at 10,596 points.
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1: Good afternoon, Britain. It's 9 minutes past two. Now, the Prime Minister has just finished giving a speech on social care reforms. Well, that was true a couple of hours ago, but he did this morning, where he pledged to put everything he has got into fixing adult social care.
0: Yes, he wants to strengthen the workforce, increase their pay and their training.
1: Well, joining us is our political correspondent, Olivia Utley. Olivia, the Prime Minister here wants to stake his political capital on this reform. But he hasn't told us exactly what the reform will entail.
9: He hasn't told us really anything about what the reform will entail. All he's told us is that he is basically prepared to lose friends over this. He's then handed it over to Baroness Casey, who's going to do an expedited review into adult social care, the findings of which will be published next autumn at the earliest. Now, on the face of it, it doesn't seem like the perfect time to reform adult social care. Of course, this is a massive problem which has been recognised for a long time. There have been 22 reviews of adult social care over the last 30 years. Every single one of them has ended in failure. And now looks like a more difficult time than ever before to do anything about it. We are living with an ageing population and a declining birth rate. At the same time, we have an enormous gap in defence spending, £4.9 billion to be filled at the next budget. The welfare bill is still ballooning with no sign of it being brought down anytime soon. And the state pension age, because of that rising age population, is still rising. There is a lot of money which needs to go to a lot of places, basically. And social care reform, which will be very expensive, although of course necessary, is just another thing to add
0: Olivia,
9: to
0: just on that,
9: of things to pay for.
0: On the amount of things that they need to pay for, interesting. Baroness Casey has said that even she would qualify for disability support based on an official survey by the Department for Work and Pensions. So she's calling for the country to ask difficult questions on welfare reform. I mean, could big spending Burnham actually be the person to curb benefits if Miss Baroness Casey tells him to?
9: Really interesting idea. And of course, that would go some way towards paying for this social care bill. And Andy Burnham did hint that although there will be difficult decisions to be made, i.e. read tax rises, there is still more that can be done within the budget that we have. So could that mean shifting some money around from welfare to social care? That said, we saw what happened to Keir Starmer when he tried to make changes to welfare. And what happened was a massive rebellion of Labour backbenchers. Politically, I think, if anything, the situation is even worse for Andy Burnham. He's seen as one of the soft left. The soft left generally tend to be the ones within the Labour Party who don't want to reform welfare. And if Andy Burnham is seen to be sort of turning on his own side, the Angela Rayners and Ed Miliband's of this world, then he could have a very, very tricky time. He's also intimated that he doesn't really have any big plans to reform welfare in the next few months. But I think what we do know is basically that Andy Burnham hasn't quite decided anything yet. His plan is to look at everything in the round. We don't quite know how long that's going to take. Adult social care reform will be huge. I think we can predict a general election at the beginning of 2028 because there is no way that these kind of massive reforms can be paid for while sticking to the Labour 2024 manifesto, which says no tax rises for ordinary working people. That's my prediction, but let's see if
0: I mean, what Casey's doing, I mean, she's going to have to look at public opinion, she's going to have to do a massive consultation, get everyone's views on it. It's going to be tricky to... Or will she already have policy suggestions in mind and then try and find the support for them?
1: I mean, there are clearly already policy proposals floating
0: around.
1: Yeah,
0: there are.
1: Andy Burnham put one forward in 2009, Theresa May put one forward in 2017.
9: Rishi Sunak put one forward in 2022. There are lots of ideas floating around. One idea, which The Telegraph is reporting today, which has apparently been put to Andy Burnham by civil servants, is a 1.8% income tax raise for all working people over the age of 34. And that will be on all salary over about £6,000. So that could hit working people quite hard. But of course, generally...
0: Selfishly, I don't like that one.
9: No, as somebody who's just turned 34, I will be turning 34 by the time this happens, so I don't much like it either.
1: and I suppose the particular peculiarity of this one is that... you would be paying, everyone over the age of 34 would be paying into a designated fund that, unlike, for example, the state pension, current tax receipts pay for current expenditure. This would only be paid out at the moment the person paid in then reached the age at which they needed it. So it's sort of ring-fenced and it could be put away in some sort of fund and grow and all the rest of it. But then there's the question of, well, how do you fund the people who have social care now? Mm. And I'm worried that actually it'll be us three who are paying not just for our own social care through the tax rise that then funds us in the future, but also through extra taxes to pay for people right now. There will be a generation that has to pay twice. And under that proposal, I think it looks like it's us.
9: That sounds very likely, Tom.
0: Well, I'm sure people are crying at home for you, Tom. Little violins out for us all.
1: Yeah.
0: Anyway, in other news, another big problem for the country is people smugglers, because they've launched a coordinated wave of small boats from multiple points along the French coast today. GB News is reporting at least 10 departures since the early hours.
1: Yes, the report says that launches stretched from Dunkirk to Dieppe in an effort to overwhelm French police patrols.
0: OK, well, GB News Home Security Editor Mark White joins us now. Mark, just how long are they now travelling, some of these boats, from the French coast? Just how far, I mean?
10: Well, some of them can be in the water for over a day before they eventually get to UK waters and then are taken off to Dover Harbour. It's a long old trek, depending the route they decide to go on. We can confirm now, actually, that 11 migrant boats have been launched into the English Channel as part of this wave of illegal crossings today. The latest, we mentioned it last hour, we were unsure whether it was a boat that had made it or not, but it's left from Belgium. It came down, picked up a bunch of illegal immigrants from a beach at Dunkirk, and is now heading out into the open channel. Those images there are from a beach much further down the coast, near the Somme. So you're heading down the Normandy way, and that's a bunch of migrants carrying a boat down towards the sea, inflating it, then getting on board it. And that is a taxi boat. It called into a number of beaches on the way up to pick up more migrants. And actually, the Shadow Home Secretary, Chris Philp, is out in France today filming on beaches south of Boulogne. This is Hardlock Beach, and this is one of the taxi boats that's come in. And we can see from the camera when it just pans round there, as well as those charity workers assisting the migrants, supervising them as they get on their taxi boat. The police are just standing, doing nothing other than just sort of observing what is going on. Now, the police may well argue that they just don't have enough there. There's only, what, half a dozen at most police officers there compared to 90-odd migrants, probably. And we know that migrants, when police intervene to try and slash a boat, have got very violent in the past. So unless the police police are mob-handed. They don't tend to move in and do anything about it. And the tactic that's unfolded today is to push multiple boats out over a very long stretch of coastline, as I say, now from Belgium, confirmed in the last half hour, right down to beyond Dieppe. And that, of course, is more than 120 miles of coast. We're giving the French 662 million to provide a few hundred extra police officers, but even that doesn't begin to cover a stretch of coastline like that, and the migrants know it. They just need to just change up the locations that they're launching from every day, try and stay one step ahead of the police, and that's proved very successful today with now 11 migrant boats that have launched. It's more than 420 that have come to Dover so far. As we speak, another Border Force vessel has picked up from a French escort, is on its way to Dover, should be there in the next few minutes. So we'll be looking at 500 that have already arrived in Dover today, and now four more boats out there in the English Channel, still heading for UK waters. We are going to be over 700. If all of those boats make it, well over 800 by the end of today, I would say.
0: Mark, and the question is, who's on these boats? We've seen footage today, haven't we, from Greater Manchester Police showing a South Sudanese illegal migrant just turning up at a school armed with a hammer, a hatchet, a kitchen knife and a can of petrol.
10: Well, you make a very pertinent point that those who are very concerned about the numbers coming across the channel illegally point to this being not just an illegal migration crisis, but a national security emergency, because we simply don't know who is crossing. And this individual, Bothduk Deng, from South Sudan, 21 years old, had gone to this school, the Edgar Wood Academy in Greater Manchester on the 6th of August last year, armed with a hammer, armed with a hatchet and a 7-inch knife, as well as a jerry can full of petrol. What his intent was, we don't know. Clearly the prosecutors thought that he was definitely out to harm people. The defence team argued that he was an attention seeker. It sounds ludicrous, but that was the argument that they had, that he was frustrated that three attempts to gain asylum had been rejected by the Home Office. But the fact here, and this is I think what is quite scandalous about this, is that three attempts were made to gain asylum and this man wasn't removed after he failed for three times. He should have been removed after failing for the first time, certainly after the second time, but to still be there having been failed for a third time. Well, of course, the Home Office now say that they'll spare no effort to finally deport this man from the UK.
0: I don't think we need people like that in our country. Thank you very much. Mark White, thank you very much indeed for your report. Now we've got a strange report here next, don't we?
1: Absolutely. Bizarre. A Norwegian teenager has been found guilty of plotting murder in Britain after travelling over here on an emergency passport to carry out a hit job for a notorious Swedish organised crime gang.
0: Yeah, the 19-year-old Johannes Natland was arrested in a Huddersfield hotel room. There he is, with two loaded firearms and ammunition before the attack could be carried out.
1: Well, joining us here in the studio is Charlie Peters with the details. Charlie, this is absolutely bizarre.
11: We described this as a Swedish organised crime gang, but it was backed by Iran and it had links to international crimes in many different jurisdictions. I want to just bring you some extraordinary footage of the moment that Johannes Natland was arrested. This is him at that hotel room. You see, he mimics a gun with his hands and is quickly nicked by the counter-terror police officer. We'll just play this again for you because it's quite extraordinary footage. He was arrested at a hotel in Huddersfield in West Yorkshire, where the police had seized two guns and 12 rounds in March of last year, just 2 days after arriving in Britain on a flight from his home in Stavanger, which is in Norway. So Natland has admitted possessing the firearms and the ammunition, but he had claimed that he would have shot himself in the foot to get out of the, quote, pickle that he was in. Now, jurors had heard during the trial at the Old Bailey that he had lied repeatedly following his arrest. He also tried to persuade his girlfriend not to give evidence when he phoned her from prison, which of course would have been captured by the investigating officers. He reportedly gave no reaction in the dock as the jury delivered its verdict today. It's a retrial, and Mrs. Justice Chima Grubb ordered a report on this defendant. He's been remanded into custody to be sentenced on a later date. But let's just get some information on Natland and what has gone on here, because he's been recruited reportedly by a 17-year-old who can't be named due to their age, who was also convicted in Norway of attempting to contribute to murder in May of last year. Three others have also been charged by the Norwegian police forces, with a decision which is still to be taken on whether the prosecutors want to proceed and indict them on that issue. Now, this 17-year-old was working for the proscribed Swedish Foxtrot Gang. That's what you described as that organised crime group in your intro, which is backed by the Iranian regime. It's been known to deploy children as young as 13 in drug smuggling and violent crimes. And this is some of the weapons that Johannes Natland had brought with him to Britain. There's that flintlock-style revolver and a more modern weapon on the other side. But Natland, he was being managed by an English-speaking boss called Agent 47. Now, for those of you at home who have a preference for video games, you may recognise that reference to the Hitman gaming and movie franchise, the Hitman 40, Agent 47 being a protagonist, as it were, in that series. But Natland was heading... Natland was on his way to Britain when he was told via a group chat that 17-year-old had been arrested for conspiracy to murder. But Natland continued his process. Agent 47 directed Natland to take that flight, and he did so on a temporary passport in March of last year, stopped by Border Force officials who bailed him to return to the airport. But instead, he took that taxi to Huddersfield. He picked up £2,000 in cash. He got those guns, got the bullets, and was directed to a stolen Nissan with false plates that was going to be used in the killing. But on the evening of the planned shooting, Agent 47 warned Natland, "We have much to do tomorrow." At 5:15 a.m. the next day, much to do was cancelled because the armed police banged on his door to arrest him, and he smilingly emerged in his boxer shorts to do that mimicked action of picking up a rifle or a weapon towards the officers, who quickly smacked him against the wall and put him in cuffs.
0: Yeah, so curious, isn't it? He apparently came from a well-to-do family, a nice neighbourhood, was very academic and sporty, and then goes into the underworld.
1: Just throws his life away. Charlie, why do you think he did the weird hand fake gun gesture?
11: We can't all put ourselves in the minds of Norwegian teenagers, can we? In moments of, at 5:15 in the morning, you're not thinking... Perhaps he thought this was his last moment to do something that could be considered entertaining or iconic, and to give himself a bit of notoriety. I think he knew the game was up when he heard the bang on the door.
0: Indeed. To exert a bit of control, probably, right?
11: To have a bit of fun. I think it's highly unlikely it was to cause himself any harm, as some people in a standoff with armed officers like to generate a moment of tension so they might evade further action.
0: Apparently his mother was absolutely none the wiser. She had no clue. She thought he was just at his mate's house, gone for 4 days. She thought when the police turned up that he'd maybe been done for cannabis or something.
1: Everything about this story is bonkers. Charlie, thank you very much indeed for bringing us it.
0: Okay, well, this is Good Afternoon Britain on GB News. We've got lots more coming up.
1: Yes, drought has been declared across more than half of England as dry weather takes its toll.
0: But after the break, the Green Party leader, Zach Polanski, admits a mistake was made sharing the guillotine image beside Nigel Farage, but he refuses to say sorry.
1: All of that and more to come with GB News, Britain's number one news channel.
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16: The FA has voiced serious concerns over FIFA's controversial proposal to sell stakes in its major competitions, including the World Cup, through a new commercial subsidiary. The plans have sparked alarm across European football, with UEFA's 55-member associations set to hold an emergency meeting amid fears private investors could gain too much influence over the sport's biggest tournaments. The FA said it had not been consulted and criticised the apparent lack of transparency surrounding the proposal. FIFA's plans have also surprised several senior officials, including some of its own vice presidents. That's the latest sport. For more, go to gbnews.com.
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1: Good afternoon, Britain. It's coming up to 2:30. Now, the Green Party leader, Zach Polanski, responded after being roundly condemned and reported to the police even over a social media post appearing to threaten Nigel Farage's life.
0: Yes, so the post, it's gained massive traction online, and it showed a man wearing a T-shirt saying, "We're only making plans for Nigel," but next to a cartoon guillotine. Now, the story really is that Zach Polanski has seemingly doubled down and refused to apologise, although he did say that he made a mistake.
1: Well, let's speak to the former Green Party deputy leader, Shahar Ali. Shahar, thanks indeed for joining us. This seems like a bit of a misstep on the part of Polanski. Of course, it may well be true that he didn't mean to share this one photo in a carousel of 20 and didn't look at it properly and all the rest of it. But to not say sorry seems like a big misstep.
18: It is. Firstly, I just want to say how appalled I was that Zach shared this and that somebody else in the background could have thought it an appropriate thing to do. There's nothing remotely funny about this. It's not a minor offence. We've had three politicians killed, and the final one is, you know, subject to a court investigation in the last 10 years. So he absolutely should apologise unequivocally from the heart, not issuing spokesperson statements on the night it happened, which don't even say sorry. And he has doubled down, as you rightly said. He is refusing repeatedly to apologise. And his explanation is doubly incoherent. First of all, he claims that he wants to get an apology first from Farage, whether it's to him or just generally, before he were to apologise, which is preposterous, which is almost like reversing the victim and offender here. And secondly, he claims that if he were to apologise, then that would be exploited or manipulated by Farage and his supporters, as if to say he meant it. Well, that's completely nonsense as well. If it is the case that he didn't mean to share that with the content that he later discovered to be the case, then that can be part of his apology. I didn't mean it. Obviously, I didn't mean it, which he's effectively saying already. But the idea that you can't apologise for what he's claiming is an unintentional mistake is a poor show, and it does not represent the best of the Green Party.
0: Well, yeah, he just seems incredibly stubborn, right? Incredibly stubborn. And there's been quite a lot of criticism from, as you say, from Green Party supporters as well, that perhaps he's online too much, that he's too interested in Instagram and TikTok and X and doesn't pay enough attention to things that actually matter, like what you tagged it. Do you think he's not apologising because he feels as though he's got the moral high ground over the Reform Party? The Reform are the lowest of the low. They're the far right. He doesn't approve. So why should he have to apologise to a man like Nigel Farage? I'm just trying to put myself in his mind.
18: Yeah, no, absolutely. There are a couple of things going on here. First of all, he has a track record, not only of siding with people who make violent statements, such as, you'll remember, Bob Villain in Glastonbury. He was defending his right to be able to call for the death of the IDF.
0: Yeah, of course, he has
18: a track record on this. And then there was, you know, the person, one of the Filton 4 convicts who took a sledgehammer to a police officer's spine and injured them. He wasn't quick to condemn that at all. So he's got a track record of, I think, making fairly dubious comments when violent rhetoric is occurs. And he's betraying a double standard here, because when recently we had a gender critical campaigner, Graham Linehan, who was arrested by the police for making posts which are arguably far less serious on X, he supported the police action to arrest Graham Linehan, who obviously got awarded a large substantial sum by the police and received an apology. So for Mr. Polanski, his consistent free speech position would be to openly advocate for his own arrest so that this can be investigated further. So not only has he been co-responsible, I would say part of a group of activists within the Green Party who have been increasingly emboldened by his leadership to smear Farage over a decade, that he's and you can see there are still posts available where Polanski's describing Farage as far right adjacent and fascistic, so or a fascist. And in doing so, I think in apologizing, he would be to some extent undermining his previous statements. And what I'm increasingly curious about now is if there is going to be an investigation, where police investigation, where Polanski is either asked to contribute to inquiries or is the subject of that investigation. I actually do now want to know, because of his reticence and his unpreparedness to say unequivocally that he is sorry, I'd want to know, did he know any of the perpetrators who were behind this, and what was his real motivation? And it strikes me that perhaps he did know a bit more than he's letting on about the content. Maybe not the detail of the content, but that it was about Farage and that he was fair game. So I do think that there is perhaps more to be uncovered here.
0: Well, thank you for reminding me of some of those inconsistencies in what Zach Polanski has put forward in the past. Shara Ali, appreciate your time. Former Green Party deputy leader, thank you very much. Well, there you go.
1: Well, this is Good Afternoon Britain on GB News. Lots more still to come on today's programme. But first, let's get an update on those latest news headlines.
5: Very good afternoon to you. The 2:30 headlines at 2:35. Andy Burnham has promised to put everything he's got into fixing adult social care, with plans for a new national care service and reforms to strengthen the care workforce. Speaking this morning, the Prime Minister accused Westminster of putting point scoring before fixing the crisis.
6: It's a major dereliction of public duty that Parliament has not faced up to this, of all challenges, something so fundamental to life as this.
5: More than half of England is officially in drought, as fire chiefs are warning the hot and dry weather could spark fast-spreading wildfires across the UK. The warning comes during the fourth heatwave of the year so far, with amber heat health alerts in place for much of England. A teenage hitman from Norway has been found guilty of travelling to England to carry out a murder for money. 19-year-old Johannes Natland agreed to shoot an unknown target for thousands of euros in a plot for a crime group linked to Iran. The Football Association says it is deeply concerned about FIFA's plans to set up a private company to run its competitions. It follows criticism from Andy Burnham, who said football does not belong to investors and warned the World Cup was never anyone's to sell. Those are the latest headlines. Tatiana Sanchez will be here perhaps 6 past 3.
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19: Hello, good morning. Welcome to your latest GB News weather update brought to you from the Met Office. A very hot day to come across southeastern England before it does cool down through the rest of this week. Rain across parts of Northern Ireland and Scotland as well through this afternoon. That's thanks to this cold front. They'll be bringing persistent rain and a much fresher feel to parts of Northern Scotland and parts of Northern Ireland as well. Quite a lot of cloud as well ahead of that front across parts of Northern England, West Wales, Southwest England too. There should still be some sunshine as we look towards East Wales, parts of the Midlands, central areas of England through much of this afternoon. It will feel very hot in the sunshine across eastern areas of England. Temperatures climbing to the mid-30s, peaking at 35 degrees across central London, but in the 30s quite widely across this area. So a very hot day indeed. Across the north, though, it's going to be much cooler than that, with temperatures just in the mid to high teens. So much fresher feel and quite a wet feel, too, as that rain pushes into more eastern and central areas of Scotland, down towards northwestern areas of England as well, through the parts of the early part of this evening. So a bit of rain possible across parts of Wales, too, mainly just showery rain. As this weather front sinks southwards through this evening, it will tend to fade away, which means we'll see very little rain push further south than Scotland overnight. But there will be more cloud pushing in across parts of Wales, central areas of England. Clearer skies for a time across much of Scotland, particularly in the east, so it will turn quite fresh overnight here. But then the winds pick up across the west and some heavy showers will push in thanks to a renewed area of low pressure. Meanwhile, it stays very mild overnight in the south and east, and it will be another quite warm day on Thursday. Particularly to start the day, the cloud does push in, and that's a cold front, so it will introduce cooler air into the afternoon. So a fresher feel to come, still quite warm, but temperatures in the high 20s. So a bit of a difference to those mid-30s and even cooler than that further north. Bye-bye.
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21: Good afternoon, this is the latest AI travel news from gbnews.com. The M23 southbound is closed between junctions 8 and 9 in Reigate due to a vehicle fire. The M25 anti-clockwise is affected by a collision at junction 14 in Heathrow, causing delays. The A1 is closed between junctions 3 and 4. The M5 southbound at junction 19 in Portishead is closed. The M1 southbound between junctions 14 and 13 in Luton has lanes closed. North of the border, the A92 is closed both ways at Kilmany due to a road traffic incident. And on the trains, there is major disruption on Great Western Railway between Guildford and Reigate, and on South Western Railway between Guildford and Havant. For more travel news, go to gbnews.com.
5: Afternoon, Britain. It's now 20 to 3. And in regards to sharing an Instagram post featuring a man in a guillotine t-shirt captioned, "We're only making plans for Nigel," Zach Polanski, the leader of the Green Party, told the BBC's Newsnight programme he had accepted a request to collaborate with a photographer on Instagram, with the first photo in a set of 20 showing himself, the fifth showing the t-shirt. The image was later removed from Mr. Polanski's feed, with the Green Party leader saying that the t-shirt was clearly in poor taste.
0: All right, then. Meanwhile, firefighters are continuing to battle major wildfires across Europe. Yes, in France, 250,000 people have been evacuated after their homes were destroyed by what's been described as apocalyptic wildfires.
5: Well, GB News has been given special permission to enter the evacuation zone and witness the devastation left behind. Will Godley is there for us now. Will.
3: Yeah, good afternoon, Tom, Emily. We are here at the nerve centre of the evacuation zone. This is the command centre where the key decisions are being made. We've just been into one of the buildings behind us, and inside there's tables set out with maps and screens showing exactly where the fires are, where the ground looks hot, and it's people in there deploying where firefighters on the ground here should go in order to best tackle the fires here. They're also deciding where the pilots of the firefighting planes go as well. We have a little friend here, a little dog who's just come to say hello. Very friendly dog here at the command centre as well. Hi dog. As they're making those decisions, of course, firefighters are still fighting those flames. The flames are now away from where we are now. That's why it is safe for us to be here, and that's why we've been invited in to witness the destruction. We've seen numerous houses destroyed here. Driving down this route, which has been nicknamed the Highway to Hell because of these wildfires, we've seen home after home destroyed, roofs ripped off through the flames, cars hell because of these wildfires. We've seen home after home destroyed, roofs ripped off through the flames,

0: foreign boat here also destroyed in this fire, and this is not the only house. Well, those who live here don't know when they will be able to come back and what they'll be coming back to. The evacuation area is four times the size of Paris. Over a quarter of a million people have been evacuated. Some people allowed back to their homes. Where we are at the moment, it's still a ghost town.
1: Well, Will Godley, thank you very much indeed. They're live from near Bordeaux. Meanwhile, here in the UK, a drought has been declared across half of England as Britain endures its fourth heatwave of the summer.
2: Well, Isabel's in Bognor just finding out more. Isabel, just tell me, what does a drought exactly mean and how does it impact people where you are?
3: Yes, good afternoon, guys. Well, that drought is due to long periods, record periods, actually, with no rainfall and high temperatures. The areas that are affected, as you say, over half of England, half of the UK affected by that. The areas being East Anglia, Hertfordshire, the whole of London, Thames Valley, Hampshire and the Isle of Wight, Devon and Cornwall, the West Midlands and Wessex, covering Dorset, Somerset, Wiltshire and Gloucestershire. So a huge area impacted by that drought. There is also that amber heat health alert still in place here. That's in place until tomorrow. And temperatures today in the south could reach up to 35 degrees. So people here in Bognor Regis coming to the coast to cool down. You can see the beach here filled with people. They say escaping the inner city heat. There's a nice sea breeze here. We're going to chat to some holiday makers now. Hello guys, you're here on holiday. Are you enjoying the weather?
4: Very much, yeah. Lovely.
3: How are you finding it?
5: Lovely.
3: And you've come down from Lancashire, you're on holiday. Do you guys find that you're more than ever this summer choosing to holiday in the UK as opposed to going abroad?
4: Well, we went to the Isle of Wight last year and we enjoyed it very much, so we thought we'd come down again.
5: Done a lot of going abroad, so we're having a change.
3: And why not when the weather is so good? You've got the holiday sun right on your doorstep.
4: Yeah, true, true.
5: And the deck chairs. The deck chairs.
3: What are you enjoying most about Bognor Regis?
4: Well, we've come down on a coach and this is a free day today, but we normally go out on a coach. We've been to Chichester and Portsmouth. We'll be going to Brighton.
5: It was good.
4: You know, we see all over the course, really.
3: Brilliant. Thank you so much and enjoy the rest of your holiday. So people coming down to the coast of England to enjoy some of this weather, of course, also having to take those precautions to keep safe in this extreme temperatures as a drought has now been confirmed in half of the UK.
2: Well, it looks beautiful where you are, Isabel. Thank you very much indeed for that report. Isabel Fekulak there. I thought you might enjoy this because you like things that are sort of contrary to what most people think. Well, apparently, yes, Spain and France are having a bad year when it comes to wildfires.
1: Oh, yes,
2: but apparently across Europe as a whole, this year, 2026, has been the least bad year recorded since 2012.
1: Yeah, I've seen this. I think that Our World in Data records the number of wildfires across the world.
2: I think one of the
1: issues is these are closer to population centres, and so
2: more dangerous.
1: Feel it more, yeah.
2: Yeah, but apparently the wildfires aren't actually that bad in general across the entirety of Europe, so go figure. Not great for the people of Bordeaux, though.
1: No. Well, coming up, an amateur cricketer is accused of clicking his fingers to fake the sound of a bat's edge and trick umpires into giving players out. If he's found guilty of cheating, should he be banned for cricket for life?
2: But first, the travel weather.
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9: The heat wave that's leading to some exceptional temperatures and wildfires across parts of France and Spain, Portugal at the moment, that is continuing, but we're seeing the peak of the heat across France today, and then some of that hot air is pushing further eastwards. For Spain, Portugal, however, the hot weather continues into tomorrow. Further east and for Italy, even towards parts of Greece, temperatures in the high 30s, low 40s, with plenty of sunshine to come as we head into the weekend. Bye-bye.
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11: Footage from an English club cricket match has gone absolutely viral after a fielder appeared to click his fingers as the ball passed the bat, seemingly trying to fool the umpire into thinking there'd been an edge. It's a scandal, Tom.
12: Absolutely. Well, we're looking at some of this footage here, but let's speak to the professional cricketer Sebastian Allison, who joins us now. Sebastian, how big of a scandal is this?
13: I think in terms of club cricket, very large. In the grand scheme of the game, I'm not entirely sure, but yes, as a fellow club cricketer, this was very hard to watch and quite disappointing to see at the grassroots level.
11: Yeah, so just explain what he's actually doing here, what he's trying to achieve.
13: So as the ball passes the bat, if the ball hit the bat, it would make a clicking noise, a little sound as the ball passes, and the players would appeal for that, and if the umpire thinks he's hit the ball and it's been caught behind, it would be given out. But he's trying to basically artificially create this noise by clicking his fingers as the ball goes past the bat to almost dupe the umpire into thinking that there has been a nick when there hasn't.
11: That's so naughty. Not very sportsmanlike. Should he be banned, though? Should he be banned for life, this guy? If found guilty, of course, yes.
13: Yes. A ban for life, I don't think so. Well, I'm not saying this isn't poor sportsmanship, poor character. I don't think a lifetime ban should be given for this sort of act. Yes, it's premeditated, and yes, it's very poor, but I feel a lifetime ban is something that needs to be reserved for the worst of the worst within the sports, stuff like match fixing, spot fixing, corruption, fraud, not premeditated acts like this.
12: Okay, well, Sebastian Allison, thank you very much for talking through this absolutely bizarre story. Professional cricketer Sebastian Allison.
11: Yeah, and good luck with your career. A spokesperson from the club has says the league have received a formal complaint regarding alleged incidents in a Division 2 game on Saturday, 25th of July. A full investigation has been initiated until such time as the formal processes are complete. No further comment will be made. Oh, we've still got 30 seconds. Sorry, I was rushing that. I could have taken my time.
12: I don't realise. I don't quite understand why a click would work necessarily. Surely if the bat hits it, even on a tiny bit of the edge, the trajectory of the ball would change somewhat.
11: Well, clearly it was changing the view of the umpire.
12: Umpire needs a new set of eyes.
11: Gentleman's game. Shouldn't happen, should it, Top?
12: Well, thanks indeed for watching Good Afternoon Britain. We're back tomorrow. Up next, it's Chopper with Martin Daubley's show.
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15: Hello, good afternoon. 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Hot through the rest of today in the southeast of England. Cloudier further west as rain continues to move further east into parts of Scotland as well as Northern Ireland, pushing into some areas of Northern England through the end of today. Behind that, a fresher feel for much of Scotland and Northern Ireland for this evening. Quite brisk winds as well, so quite a blustery end to the day. Plenty of dry skies, though, across more central and southern areas of England. As I said, it will turn a little bit cloudy across western areas, parts of West Wales, South West England. You could see the odd spot of rain, but I think any rain will be pretty limited any further south than Northern England through tonight. So mild night across southeastern areas, much fresher though further north where we're into this fresher air. We've got an area of low pressure up to the northwest of Scotland as well throughout Thursday, and that will introduce more rain in the form of showers though. Some of these quite heavy, there's a risk of thunderstorms as well throughout Thursday, particularly across the central belt and a little further south than that into the afternoon. A risk of showers for Northern Ireland, some areas of northwestern England too. Could see some drizzly rain along this band of cloud through Thursday morning across southwestern areas, parts of the Midlands as well as South Wales, but I think rain will be pretty limited for more southern areas throughout Thursday morning. Now that cloud will lift and break up into the afternoon, so it will turn a little bit brighter, but it's suddenly going to be a cloudier and cooler day than today across many southeastern areas of England. Another quite fresh day across the far northwest. So after a day of temperatures in the mid-30s, tomorrow we're looking more like 28 or 29 degrees across the southeast. So a little bit more comfortable and more in the way of cloud. That will continue to push across eastern areas through Thursday evening. Again, some light rain is possible, but nothing significant in the forecast through the next few days. A few showers on Friday across more northern areas. The weekend looks warm and sunny. Bye-bye.
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16: 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UK only. Entrance must be 18 or over. Lines close at 4 p.m. on the 21st of August. 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
19: Good afternoon and welcome to GB News with Christopher Hope in for Martin Daubney, broadcasting here until 6 p.m. We begin the show by marking 2 years since the horrific events that took place at a Taylor Swift dance class in Southport. The murders of BB King, Elsie Dot Stancombe, Alistair Silva Aguar, along with the injuries of many, many others, sent shockwaves across the UK and around the world. Imminently, a 3-minute silence will take place to remember all of those affected.

0: just joining us. This is the Martin Daubney Show with me, Christopher Hope, on GB News. And we've been observing that 3-minute silence in memory of the victims of the Southport stabbings 2 years ago today. BB King, Elsie Dot Stancombe, and of course, Alice De Silva Aguar were killed. And 10 others were suffered severe stabbing injuries at a Taylor Swift dance class in Southport 2 years ago today. That was a clip from outside Southport Town Hall on Lord Street. I know it well. I started my journalistic career there. It is deeply, deeply sad to see that today. We'll continue to pay tribute throughout the show to those poor young girls. Moving on now. People smugglers have launched a coordinated wave of small boats approaches from multiple points along the French coast, with GB News reporting at least 10 departures since the early hours of this morning. The report says that the launches stretch from Dunkirk to Dieppe in an effort to overwhelm French police patrols. We can now speak with GB News Home and Security Editor Mark White. Mark, what is the latest?
1: Well, Chris, we can now confirm to you that another migrant boat that had made it to UK water, the sixth, or is it the seventh, I lose count, so far today, has now been picked up, and the occupants have been taken, as is custom and practice, to Dover, and that makes it 500 who've arrived so far in UK waters, with hundreds more still in French waters. Look at these images. This is Hardlott. This is south of Boulogne, a beach there where taxi boats come in. These are the boats that come up the coastline. They call in at various pre-arranged beaches on the way up, and migrants scramble on there. At least 90 to 100 scrambling on board this vessel. Absolutely chaotic scenes. And actually, the Shadow Home Secretary, Chris Philp, who we've been speaking to over the last couple of days, was on that very same stretch of beach at Hardlott, and he has managed to obtain the most astonishing comments from French police officers on that beach, who told him that they were under orders not to intervene, just to ensure migrant safety. Take a look at this.
2: I'm député dans le Parlement de Réunion. Yeah. Why have you allowed the migrants into the water? Why haven't you stopped them?
3: Our order is to let them go like that.
2: Your order is to let them go?
3: We just have to say to them, don't do that, it's dangerous.
2: So your orders are not to intervene?
3: We have to protect them.
2: Well, it's also protecting the border as well.
1: We know, of course, that sometimes the police will intervene. It depends, of course, if they have the numbers to do it, because in the past, migrants have become very violent when police have tried to push boats back or to slash boats as they get into the water. But that, I'm sure, will cause a great deal of concern and anger amongst many who think, why on earth are we giving the French £662 million to boost their police patrols on their beaches if they are told not to intervene? We want to show you some images now of a beach further south than Boulogne. This is down towards the Somme, heading down towards Normandy. And these migrants are making their way down with a boat through the Pebble Beach, assembling that boat, filling it full of air, getting it out into the sea to go up the coast and to pick up more migrants. It's a taxi boat. It's a couple of dozen migrants there. They're needed to lift this heavy boat into the water once it's filled up and constructed there. But not, again, a single police officer in sight. And that's because, Chris, the tactic today, the constantly changing up their tactics, but the tactic today is to just swarm from a stretch of beach in Belgium. We can confirm there was a boat launch from Belgium, right down past Dunkirk, past Boulogne, way down to beyond Dieppe in the south. It's more than 120, 130 miles from that Belgian area down to Dieppe. So it is incredible. And of course, the people smugglers know no matter how many hundred extra police officers they have now, thanks to our £662 million from the UK, they can't be everywhere all of the time in such a large stretch of beach. So this is them trying to stay one step ahead of law enforcement, and today they've done that very successfully. We make it at least 11 small boats that successfully launched out into the sea, 6 or 7 of them now in the UK, having made it to UK waters and then being taken to Dover. 500 now confirmed at Dover Harbour, but as I say, at least 200 or 300 more. So we've been saying 700 for the day if all make it. There's 4 more boats out there, so it's probably going to be 800 for the day if all make it.
0: Let's give that some scale for our viewers and listeners, Mark. 881 was the figure who had crossed in the 8 days since Andy Burnham became Prime Minister. We're now getting 800 in a single day. And I can remember back when Sajid Javid called a national emergency when 90 crossed in 3 days over December 2018. Since then, 200,000 people have entered our country illegally by small boat. It is extraordinary. Is it being taken seriously, do you think, enough by this government?
1: Well, I think the tactic of the Prime Minister and his team is to talk about the topics they want to talk about, such as social care today, and just not engage really on this topic, because they know, having watched the way that the Keir Starmer, Rishi Sunak and multiple other governments were subsumed by this every time they spoke about it, they've clearly decided, don't engage, let Shabana Mahmood just continue what she's doing as Home Secretary and hope that, you know, it does bring the numbers down. Now, they've been telling us ad nauseum how the numbers are down, and they are year on year, but we've been telling them straight back that much of this is to do with the weather. There's a bit that is to do with a shift in people's smuggling tactics, but once the people smugglers adapt and overcome, the numbers grow very significantly again. And of course, once the weather stops blowing windy in the Channel and it's flat calm again, you're seeing these scenes with many hundreds crossing in a single day. So that gap that there is between this year and last year, which remember was an exceptional year, the second highest on record with 41,000 migrants that crossed, you know, that gap can be closed fairly quickly. And actually the thing to say is that we're now over 14,000, which is roughly equivalent to where we were. Okay, not last year, but the year before and the year before that.
0: Yeah. Goodness gracious. So what is it? 500 arrived, 300 on the way. When will this government start offering new policy on this? We'll get back to you later with the latest count, I'm sure. Mark White, our Home and Security Editor. I'm joined now in the studio in Paddington by GB News senior political commentator Nigel Nelson. Nigel Nelson, Mark White did say there that numbers are down, and they are down.
4: Yep, 40%.
0: Year on year. We are looking like we're trending towards what happened 2 years ago or the year before that. It's still bad, isn't it? 200,000 illegal arrivals on both the Tories and now Labour's watch, and yet nothing seems to be working.
4: Well, things are working, but you're absolutely right. It is bad. And if you go back, I mean, I think that... you're just mentioning there what it was like under Sajid Javid's time as Home Secretary. And you were talking about small numbers of people crossing. What happened in those days was they were actually getting in by the backs of lorries. So they successfully stopped the lorries, and of course that's when the boat started.
0: This is more visible now, isn't it? So lorries, it wasn't so obvious. Stop in lay-bys, unload the cargo and drive on, often lorries would.
4: Yes.
0: But now we're seeing them arrive like a kind of armada. It's called an Andy's Armada, for example.
4: That's right, yes. I mean, this is the difference. So it is more visible. As a result of that, the public are more angry because they can see, we've just seen those pictures there, they can see what is happening. As a result of that, they're ignoring the successes that we actually have had. So it's things like returns are now up 7%. So there's nothing to do with the weather. That is actually clearing the backlog. So that was 39,000 last year. You've got people being detained for deportation. population. Last year there was 23,000. That's another 7% up. You've seen overall immigration fall by 48%. So the figures are all going in the right direction.
0: Slowly, too slowly, though.
4: They are slow, but you've got to compare this kind of thing with what happened to the drug trade. The law enforcement can keep disrupting the gangs, and the gangs then find another way of getting around it. So with the drug trade, they can seize tons of drugs, but drugs are still going to get through. The same thing is going to happen with the migrants. They're now going further north to launch their boats or further south. They're trying to swarm off so the French police can't catch
0: that's
4: them.
0: That's today, isn't it? I think 10 launches a day is a lot.
4: That's an example of them changing their tactics. So the idea we're going to stop the boats, it's not going to happen, at least for a very long time. What we're doing
0: that's
4: at the moment...
0: That's not good politics then, is it? Because well, then who benefits? Reform UK benefit. Labour need to do more.
4: I know, but Reform UK have a policy which is not credible, and the same way with the Tories.
0: Leave the ECHR and tow them back on week three of a reform government.
4: Towing them back, as we both know, is not a credible policy, that you are going to need the agreement of the French unless we want to go to war with them. So that doesn't work. The idea about detain and deport, the Tories are talking about doing it within a week. They've tried that, and that didn't work. Also, you can't just simply deport people. You've got to have the agreement of the country you send them to. That takes a while to get, assuming you can get it. In Syria and Iran...
0: It's a 10-year problem, then, is it? It sounds to me like you're pushing it way out beyond the next election.
4: What I'm arguing is that this idea there's a simplistic solution to this is pie in the sky.
0: But into that 10-year period, people might think, well, Labour can't do it, the Tories failed, let's try the third option, which might be Reform UK.
4: OK, well, if we then look at what Reform are proposing, that's not going to change anything substantially. Leaving the ECHR will certainly stop a handful of people being able to claim rights to stay here, but it won't stop the boats coming across.
0: Yeah. Nigel Nelson, thank you for that. Stay with us, of course, all through the show. 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
5: 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UK only. Entrance must be 18 or over. Lines close at 4 p.m. on the 21st of August. This is a network giveaway. Entries will be pooled. Please check the closing time if listening or watching on demand. Good luck.
0: Still to come, we'll be discussing the latest FIFA controversy as European nations have threatened to boycott the World Cup as Gianni Infantino's sell-off plan has sparked outrage across the world. Andy Burnham, the Prime Minister, has said that difficult decisions will have to be made on funding his ambitious social care reforms in England. But does that mean he'll be raising your taxes? We'll bring you the full analysis of that and much more. This is GB News, Britain's number one news channel.
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10: 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The plans have sparked alarm across European football, with UEFA's 55-member associations set to hold an emergency meeting amid fears private investors could gain too much influence over the sport's biggest tournaments. The FA said it had not been consulted and criticised the apparent lack of transparency surrounding the proposal. FIFA's plans have also surprised several senior officials, including some of its own vice presidents. That's the latest sport. 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
0: Welcome back, I'm Christopher Hope on GB News. Now, earlier today, the Prime Minister, Andy Burnham, gave a speech on social care reforms, where he pledged to put everything he has got into fixing it. But questions remain about how much his ambitious plans might cost us. Here's what he said in response.
17: Some of what we would want to do in the fullest sense will require difficult decisions, but we will be honest with people about those. We will put them before the country at the right time, and we will hopefully proceed with people's consent.
0: I was at the event for GB News, and I wanted to ask the PM a question, but it didn't quite go to plan.
18: But it's a linked topic that is linked in the minds of the public.
0: Sadness in his eyes. Now, the PM took time to meet with care home residents this morning in North London for that announcement. And here's how he got on.
19: I'm Andy. I'm Andy.
20: Andrew.
19: Yes, that's it. Yeah.
20: You are the local candidate, are you?
19: Oh, not... I was a local candidate. I had a by-election a few weeks ago, but no, I'm now the Prime Minister.
20: You are?
21: He's the Prime Minister.
20: Well, a new one.
19: Another one.
20: Man, I keep changing every time.
19: I know.
0: I am now the Prime Minister. You what? It's too good, isn't it? I'm joined in the studio by GB News presenter Olivia Utley and, of course, GB News' senior political commentator, Nigel Nelson. Olivia, that was like from that wonderful truth moment there. You what? You're the Prime Minister.
2: Feels a bit like me. I've been away for 10 days, just come back. I barely know who the Prime Minister is either. They change so often, as that man pointed out in the next bit of the clip. It is hard to keep abreast, isn't it? Seven Prime Ministers in the last 10 years.
0: And he's talking about what he wants to talk about right now. We talked about small boats, which we care about on GB News, when we ask him questions through the pool system of broadcasters. He's talking about things like he wants to put his investment, his time into, and today it was social care.
2: It was social care. This is something which is very close to Andy Burnham's heart. His father has dementia. From this speech, it's difficult to glean much in that he hasn't given any detail of what this social care plan will actually entail. And of course, over the last 30 years, there have been 22 different social care plans put forward by various prime ministers of various colours.
0: And nothing's happened.
2: Every single one has ended in failure. On the face of it, it doesn't seem like a particularly auspicious moment to do a huge, very expensive reform of social care. Obviously, the social care bill is going up and up and up as the population ages and the birth rate declines. At the same time, there is a huge hole in defence spending, £4.9 billion to be covered by this autumn. And at the same time, the welfare bill is still ballooning and there is no sign of reform. On the other hand, Andy Burnham did sound this morning as though he was very, very serious about this. I think quite a lot of Labour supporters will be breathing a sigh of relief. They wanted Andy Burnham to be Prime Minister because he is a better communicator, essentially, than Keir Starmer.
0: Which he is, by
2: and
0: the
2: way.
0: And
2: it was a fluent speech and he did it without notes, and that is something which we would never have seen Keir Starmer doing. So there will be some relief in Labour quarters. If Andy Burnham does manage to tackle this issue effectively, it could really be a vote winner. The question, of course, the very big question, is how exactly is he going to pay for it? He said he's going to stick to the terms of the 2024 manifesto. That means no tax rise for working people, national insurance, VAT, or income tax. How on earth could he do it without raising one of those taxes? Very, very difficult indeed. Might we find that in 2027, when we're going to see the review by Baroness Casey and actually hear what the social care plan is, that review proves that it is impossible to fund it without raising those taxes? And at that point, do we see Andy Burnham call a general election?
0: Well, that's a great question. And to you then, Nigel, he did say there, didn't he, that he wants to have this review now, long enough away from a general election to make it happen. He thinks the last time he did this in 2010, when he was Health Secretary, it was just too close to that May election of that year. So that gives us two ideas. Now we know there won't be an election in the very short term.
4: Yep.
0: Might be one late next year. That gives us that. He also said in that press conference, as Olivia's implying there, he won't play with the triple lock on tax, on income tax, national insurance or VAT. So he can't put maybe 1.8% on income tax, as the Telegraph reports today.
4: No, I mean, there's no way of tackling those major taxes that are absolute manifesto promises without ripping up the manifesto. And if he rips up the manifesto, that means a general election. So I think the indications there were that at least he wants to try and go for the next couple of years without having a general election. As far as paying for this goes, we've got the original idea of replacing inheritance tax with a care levy, 10%. Inheritance tax raises 9 billion quid. A care levy on all estates would raise double that, so the 18 billion that he actually needs to go and do it. That's been branded a death tax by Reform. Of course it is, but then so is inheritance tax. So we've already got one of those.
0: Yep.
4: You've got other ideas knocking about where you pay a worker levy instead. So when you reach the age of 34, this is an idea coming out of the Department of Health, you reach the age of 34, you start paying some tax there.
0: Which is saved up for you for when you're older.
4: That's right, which is based roughly on the Japanese system. The Japanese have the oldest population in the world, and they've got something very similar. And as a result, people don't lose their homes to pay for care.
0: Yeah.
4: Or you could go to a Danish system. The Danish system is that nobody pays for care, no matter what assets you've got. Here, if you've got 22,250 50, you 23,000, you have to actually pay any extra for your care. In Denmark, you don't pay for any care, no matter what assets you've got. Downside is that those who pay 20% tax here pay 40%, 46% tax over there.
0: It's complex, isn't it, Nigel Nelson?
4: Very,
0: and it's in the weeds where the costs will be found, as you're describing there. But to you, Olivia Utley, he made a broad appeal, didn't he, to other parties to get involved with this?
2: He did, and he actually called a meeting with the leader of the Conservatives and the leader of the Liberal Democrats. He did it with just 18 hours notice, and neither Ed Davey nor Kemi Badenoch could make it. Kemi Badenoch had a routine appointment, and Ed Davey was on holiday in France with his family. Ed Davey joined via Zoom, and he was generally, you know, he's been calling for, he as a carer himself, has been calling for social care reform for a very long time. He was broadly in favour of some sort of conversation, but obviously he couldn't sign the Lib Dems up to any kind of plan because we don't yet know what the plan is. So he is cautiously giving his support at the moment.
0: OK, thank you, Olivia. Let's stay with us. And of course, Nigel Nelson. We'll now speak to the economist Vicky Price for her take on this. Vicky, thank you for joining us today on GB News. This will be a big bill. That's the what's coming down the track. It's how we pay for it, I suppose.
1: Well, absolutely. Of course, we have had now the announcement that the review which is going on social care is going to be brought forwards, but we're not going to hear anything until 2027. We didn't actually get any information as to when exactly in 2027, and therefore which budget it may be announced at, if there is going to be a change or if there's going to be a new spending review that's going to happen, which will accommodate some of that extra money that will be needed, because whatever change Andy Burnham wants to see is going to cost. And the question, of course, is how do you finance it?
0: And where will we go next with this? I mean, he's ruling out an increase in income tax, so he's sticking by this manifesto pledge by Keir Starmer that he didn't sign up to, wasn't part of, wasn't an MP at the time. But is it realistic, do you think, for that line to hold, or do you see the pressure to call an election allowing him to make the case for a new tax to pay for social care that'll become irresistible?
1: I mean, could. However, you've got to look at what the cost of that might be. So we are spending already something like 25 billion a year on social care, on adult social care. Some of that is paid for, of course, by the local councils, which get a grant. So there are a number of funds which assist them with that help that they give, because it's all done by the local councils. So that's something. The expectations are that there will need to be, that's from the Health Foundation, some 8.3 billion extra, which will be needed by 2032-33. So that's in the next election. So we need to bear that in mind as well. So it's not as if he needs to do something sort of immediately. But there are different variations on the theme. So if you were going back to what Andrew Dillnot, an academic, had done some time ago, in other words, cap the amount you pay at £85,000, which originally I think he suggested £35,000. You pay that, and then after that, you don't pay anything more. That might cost £4 billion extra a year.
0: Yeah.
1: If you go further down the route, you may get your 18 with different variations on the theme. It's not huge enough for him to call an election, is really what I wanted to say.
0: No, indeed. Are these figures a net figure? His big point there was there's 6 million now over 65s in A&E in hospitals that don't need to be there. It was 3 million back in 2010 when he was health secretary. He wants to get them out of hospitals into care homes, and that surely is the right answer. So is there a chance that the net saving on the NHS could kind of fund that national care service he's describing somehow?
1: Yes, well, that has been discussed for some time, but it will take time for that to happen, because you can't just move people to places which don't exist. So it's going to take time. That's why I really do think that although it's such an important issue and it will improve confidence perhaps in people, and of course all huge worries if it all comes out of one's houses in terms of extra taxes. So that's going to obviously affect various bits of the market. But overall, it's something that takes time. So I don't really think that this is something which is going to need for him to do something major immediately. But talking about it, apparently getting the conversation happening so that the population at large sort of gives their own views, I think that's going to be quite important. So we have really a year or two to wait before we know a little bit more of what's planned.
0: Well, Vicky Price, thank you for that analysis. And we'll be talking later to Baroness Casey, Louise Casey, around 5:30. She's announcing and brought together this big conversation on this area, trying to bring all parties, all groups, all political interests together. Thank you there, though for now, Vicky
1: thank
0: Price.
1: You.
0: Still to come, we'll be discussing FIFA's latest controversy as European nations threaten to boycott the World Cup, as Gianni Infantino's sell-off plan has sparked outrage across the world. But first, here's your latest news headlines with Tatiana Sanchez.
3: Chris, thank you very much and good afternoon. The top stories. Andy Burnham has promised to put everything he's got into fixing adult social care, with plans for a new national care service and reforms to strengthen the care workforce. Speaking this morning, the Prime Minister accused Westminster of putting point scoring before fixing a crisis affecting families, carers and the NHS. In other news, more than half of England is officially in drought, as fire chiefs warn the hot, dry weather could spark fast-spreading wildfires across the UK. The warning comes during the fourth heat wave of the year, with amber heat health alerts in place for much of England. A teenage hitman from Norway has been found guilty of travelling to England to carry out a murder for money. 19-year-old Johannes Natland agreed to shoot an unknown target for €25,000 in a plot for a crime group linked to Iran. Natland claimed he never intended to kill and planned to escape the gang. And the nation has held a 3 minute silence to remember the three young girls killed by the Southport killer. Alice De Silva Aguirre, Bibi King and Elsie Dot Stancombe were killed 2 years ago today. Those are the latest headlines. More in half an hour.
5: Hello, good afternoon. Welcome to your latest GB News weather update brought to you from the Met Office. Hot through the rest of today in the southeast of England. Cloudier further west as rain continues to move further east into parts of Scotland as well as Northern Ireland, pushing into some areas of Northern England through the end of today. Behind that, a fresher feel for much of Scotland and Northern Ireland for this evening. Quite brisk winds as well, so quite a blustery end to the day. Plenty of dry skies, though, across more central and southern areas of England. As I said, it will turn a little bit cloudy across western areas, parts of West Wales, southwest England. You could see the odd spot of rain, but I think any rain will be pretty limited any further south than northern England through tonight. So mild night across southeastern areas, much fresher though further north where we're into this fresher air. We've got an area of low pressure up to the northwest of Scotland as well throughout Thursday, and that will introduce more rain in the form of showers though. Some of these quite heavy, there's a risk of thunderstorms as well throughout Thursday, particularly across the central belt and a little further south than that into the afternoon. A risk of showers for Northern Ireland, some areas of northwestern England too. Could see some drizzly rain along this band of cloud through Thursday morning across southwestern areas, parts of the Midlands as well as South Wales, but I think rain will be pretty limited for more southern areas throughout Thursday morning. Now that cloud will lift and break up into the afternoon, so it will turn a little bit brighter, but it's suddenly going to be a cloudier and cooler day than today across many southeastern areas of England. Another quite fresh day across the far northwest. So after a day of temperatures in the mid-30s, tomorrow we're looking more like 28 or 29 degrees across the southeast, so a little bit more comfortable and more in the way of cloud. That will continue to push across eastern areas through Thursday evening. Again, some light rain is possible, but nothing significant in the forecast through the next few days. A few showers on Friday across more northern areas. The weekend looks warm and sunny. Bye-bye.
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24: 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In Northamptonshire, Lane 1 is closed on the M1 southbound at Junction 8 due to roadwork. Drivers on the M48 eastbound in Bristol face lane closures due to maintenance. In Cheshire West, repairs on the M56 Link Road from M53 southbound to M56 eastbound are causing lane closures. Upgrades at M20 Junction 8 in Kent close the slip road. The M40 southbound in Oxfordshire is restricted between Junction 7 and 6 for tree cutting. In Cambridgeshire, the A428 eastbound between A1198 and A1303 faces lane closures for improvements. For more travel news, go to gbnews.com.
0: Welcome back. I'm Christopher Hope on GB News, in for Martin Daubney. Now, firefighters are continuing to battle major wildfires across Europe. In France, a quarter of a million people have been evacuated after their homes were destroyed by what has been described as apocalyptic wildfires. GB News national reporter Will Godley is in the south of France as firefighters continue their battle with the ongoing wildfires. Will.
6: That's absolutely right, Chris. Hello. There are fire engines right here. This is a scene of a major fire only about 10 miles away from Bordeaux. I'm just going to ask Steve to put the camera over here because we're being circling with these fire-fighting planes. These are planes that go over to the ocean, to lakes at the coast, fill up with water and then drop. They're travelling in a convoy of about six planes, dropping their water right over the woodland where we are right now. This is where the fire is, as close to Bordeaux as it's been so far. There are fire engines in this forest behind us, and they are dousing the woodland on this side to try and stop the fire from going across, making it as wet as possible so any sparks that are flying do not set anything else on fire, because they are trying to take advantage of these natural fire breaks in the system to stop the fire advancing. Earlier on, we were in an area much closer to Cap Ferret. Here we go. The plane's just coming up after having dropped the water. That is the guide plane. More planes will be coming from this way. As I carry on talking, the planes every minute or so come out from the tree line where huge plumes of smoke have been for the last half an hour or so as firefighters really battle this blaze. The smoke, of course, comes when the water is poured on the flames, causing the smoke, and you can see as these planes come back up from low down, water just coming out of the ends of the plane. These planes now going back to the coast in order to refill and continue to fight the fires here further in to the woodland. You can see just how thick the smoke is, because the tree trunks, from what I've seen, are what's catching a light. They are surrounded by flames, and that's what the firefighters inside are spraying their hoses on the tree trunks to put the flames out. But that is causing these smoke just to pour through the woodland here, as you can barely make out fire engines just 100 meters away because the smoke is so thick. The fire engines here continue their work with the hose. It's not just firefighters here, though. There's also members of the French military, and numerous firefighters here are army firefighters. If we come on this side, you can just see the smoke pouring out of the woodland now. Now, that smoke is coming from where the flames were, where the water was poured on. That's then turned into smoke and billowing out from the woodland here. Now, where we are about 10 miles away from Bordeaux. It's about a 25-minute drive to the outskirts of the city where we are, and this really is the battleground for the firefighters. When you speak to the firefighters here, they call it their own war, and this really is the key bit for them. They do not want this fire getting any closer to Bordeaux, because then the situation here will get much, much worse.
0: Well, extraordinary images there from you and Steve, our cameraman. Can I ask you about what's the smell like? Is the ground hot? I notice you're carrying a mask. Is the smoke everywhere in the air? And on the way there, have you seen abandoned homes, or are people living quite near the front line of the flames?
6: Well, Chris, the area that is in the evacuation zone is bigger than the Isle of Wight, or as they're saying here, four times the size of Paris. Earlier on, we visited homes that have been abandoned. There are whole villages that have been abandoned by people. The village we went to earlier on, people were getting knocks on their door at 2 o'clock in the morning last Thursday, being told to leave, and many of the homes there had been completely destroyed by the fire. you might be able to hear that I'm sounding a little bit hoarse. It's not from shouting, but that is the smell of the smoke in the back of my throat. It does have this smell to it. It doesn't smell toxic at all. These are woodlands that are being burnt. There's a sort of pine smell to the smoke. It's where we are at the moment, not too thick. Firefighters, army people, some of them in masks, some of them. Pine smell to the smoke. It's where we are at the moment, not too thick. Firefighters, army people, some of them in masks, some

0: Infantino's sell-off plan has sparked outrage across the world.
1: Ready to soak up that holiday sunshine?
2: Won't we need some cover?
1: No worries. 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
4: The heat wave that's leading to some exceptional temperatures and wildfires across parts of France and Spain, Portugal at the moment, that is continuing, but we're seeing the peak of the heat across France today, and then some of that hot air is pushing further eastwards. For Spain, Portugal, however, the hot weather continues into tomorrow. Further east and for Italy, even towards parts of Greece, temperatures in the high 30s, low 40s, with plenty of sunshine to come as we head into the weekend. Bye-bye.
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0: Now, could European football nations boycott the World Cup? Well, the threat comes after FIFA unveiled plans to sell up to 20% of its commercial business to private investors in a deal that could be worth more than £3 billion. Our Prime Minister Andy Burnham says that football does not belong to investors as opposition to the proposal grows. With UEFA also condemning the plans, and they've warned that the soul and governance of football are not assets to be bought and sold. We can speak now with a sports broadcaster, the legend that is Gary Newbon. Gary, thank you for joining us. I mean, you've been around the houses a lot longer than me. What is going on here? Is football selling out to the money men?
15: Absolutely. And if UEFA have got any guts, they'll stand up to it. And if he goes ahead with it, form your own World Cup. I mean, there's no end to this megalomaniac, what he's doing. I mean, he started the World Cup, didn't he, by giving a peace prize to Don.

0: Donald Trump. That went well, didn't it, in view of what's happened since? We had the American the American player, USA player, whose suspension got a suspension instead of the red card. That was lifted. And then our guy, the England guy, who got sent off, for no reason at all, they doubled his punishment. I just got a feeling, Chris, that Trump's got his heavy hand on them. I might be wrong, but it all seems to be happening since those two got together.
1: Well, he knows a deal, Donald Trump. He probably can't believe the scale of the Football World Cup when he saw it in person when it was in America just this month, of course. Can he get past the member states of FIFA? There's 211 of them. They've each got a vote, I assume. So I guess he's relying on the smaller nations to vote it through and then give it to him to control. I guess that's how it works.
0: Yes, well, Chris, you've hit the nail on the head there. He wants the next World Cup. This is his latest thing besides this terrible suggestion that we're living with now. He wants 64 teams. We have 32, which was a big increase in the last World Cup that's just finished. Now he wants 64. Well, those countries are going to vote for him, aren't they? Because suddenly they've got a chance of being on the World Cup platform. So he's quite cute, really. Maybe this was at the back of his mind to start with. I wouldn't trust this guy. I've never met him. I don't know him. I did 7 World Cups, and we've had our problems over the years with the administration of FIFA, but nothing like this guy. I think he's a disgrace.
1: Well, the thing is, Gary, he might point to Cape Verde and say, look how well they did in the World Cup, and amazing boost for that tiny island football nation. Yep. If he can bring in another, whatever it is, another 30 teams, if that's sufficient. Was it 48 in the last World Cup? So it's not quite that many, but a dozen or so or teams. Is that not good for world football to have more teams playing football?
0: Well, it is, but in a way, but they've gone 32, 48, 64.
1: Right.
0: They're not all like Cape Verde, by the way. They're not all like that. Some of the sides are pretty poor. And we saw that in the World Cup as well. So what he's trying to do, he's trying to build a rock around himself and get all the votes around the world. That's the way that I read it. Now, in boxing, they've had similar problems over the years, and they've broken away politically. You've got you've got different versions of the world title. You've got the WBA, WBC, IBO, and so it goes on. So that could happen in football. The problem is, have people like UEFA, if this guy goes ahead with this, have they got the guts to break away? And if they did, it would be a very interesting situation, because without Europe, that the World Cup wouldn't obviously be the World Cup. The South Americans will go with this guy, obviously. I mean, look at the way he praised Argentina. I mean, you couldn't believe it, thanking them. He wanted Argentina, by the way that he speaks, to win the World Cup, and certainly to beat England.
1: You'd imagine if UEFA didn't take part in it, that would be a worry for the advertisers who are funding all this. They'd say, well, hang on, that's our biggest market. That's where the money is. We need to be playing teams from those areas in the FIFA World Cup. And that could be the issue with a stumbling block. That might work, some form of boycott. But I think for viewers,
0: you're absolutely
1: Gary,
0: right.
1: But viewers might be concerned about a 2-year annual World Cup, because he might make it more frequent than every 4 years.
0: Well, Arsene Wenger had suggested that, and I think that's a crazy idea, because there's so much football being played, particularly in Europe at the moment and this country. So I don't think that's a great idea.
1: No.
0: But you're absolutely right what you say about sponsors and everybody else. Europe's a huge market for corporates, and in this country as well. I mean, the viewing figures are terrific. What he's cashing in on is the fact that the love of football, or soccer as the Americans call it, is getting bigger than ever. And the viewing figures that we had, particularly obviously with England doing well, were terrific for the BBC and ITV.
1: And that was despite the fact many games were in the early hours of the morning. I mean, that was extraordinary, those figures. And I think a lot of us has got dragged into World Cup fever. So by the time we were knocked out by Argentina, I was personally emotionally affected, Gary, and I was trying to resist that. At my age, I can't afford a lot of emotion. But we all got involved, didn't we? Because it was great fun to watch. And
0: look at the rings under my eyes, you know?
1: I mean, I think it's
0: 2 or 4 o'clock in the morning. Actually, funny enough, with the England matches and the Scotland one at 2 o'clock, I got so gripped by the matches, watching them on television, I didn't feel tired and I couldn't get off to sleep. It has that effect on you. I mean, I really enjoyed the World Cup. It's just that this megalomaniac, it's got all these things around it that that spoiling it, because it was a wonderful World Cup.
1: I mean, it could mean more money goes into the grassroots game, but we'll wait and see. Look, Gary Newbon, it's been great to see you. You're one of the greats of the commentating game. Thank you for coming on GB News today. We really appreciate it. Thank you. Now, the FIFA president said this, our next stage of growth requires a structure built for it, one where the commercial side of the game operates as a focused, delegated business with its values shared more and better all around the world. Coming up, People Smugglers have launched what is being described as a full frontal assault on the channel. This is GB News. Stay with us.
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3: Hello, good afternoon. Welcome to your latest GB News weather update brought to you from the Met Office. Hot through the rest of today in the southeast of England. Cloudier further west as rain continues to move further east into parts of Scotland as well as Northern Ireland, pushing into some areas of Northern England through the end of today. Behind that, a fresher feel for much of Scotland and Northern Ireland for this evening. Quite brisk winds as well, so quite a blustery end to the day. Plenty of dry skies, though, across more central and southern areas of England. As I said, it will turn a little bit cloudy across western areas, parts of West Wales, South West England. You could see the odd spot of rain, but I think any rain will be pretty limited any further south than Northern England through tonight. So mild night across southeastern areas, much fresher though further north where we're into this fresher air. We've got an area of low pressure up to the northwest of Scotland as well throughout Thursday, and that will introduce more rain in the form of showers though. Some of these quite heavy, there's a risk of thunderstorms as well throughout Thursday, particularly across the central belt and a little further south than that into the afternoon. A risk of showers for Northern Ireland, some areas of northwestern England too. Could see some drizzly rain along this band of cloud through Thursday morning across southwestern areas, parts of the Midlands as well as South Wales, but I think rain will be pretty limited for more southern areas throughout Thursday morning. Now that cloud will lift and break up into the afternoon, so it will turn a little bit brighter, but it's suddenly going to be a cloudier and cooler day than today across many southeastern areas of England. Another quite fresh day across the far northwest. So after a day of temperatures in the mid-30s, tomorrow we're looking more like 28 or 29 degrees across the southeast, so a little bit more comfortable and more in the way of cloud. That will continue to push across eastern areas through Thursday evening. Again, some light rain is possible, but nothing significant in the forecast through the next few days. A few showers on Friday across more northern areas. The weekend looks warm and sunny. Bye-bye.
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5: 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The M25 anti-clockwise at Junction 7 in Merstham has a collision causing slow traffic. The M5 southbound at Junction 19 in Portishead is closed. The A428 is closed after the A1 near St Neots. The M1 southbound between Junctions 15 and 14 in Luton has lanes closed. In Scotland, the A92 is closed in both directions at Kilmainey due to a road traffic incident with delays expected. Across Wales, the A40 from Pensarn West to Abergwely is affected by a collision. And on the trains, Chiltern Railway services are disrupted in the Birmingham Moor Street area. For more travel news, go to gbnews.com.
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7: 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Entrance must be 18 or over. Lines close at 4 p.m. on the 21st of August. 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
1: Afternoon, it's 4 p.m. and welcome to the Martin Daubney Show with me, Christopher Hope, on GB News, broadcasting here until 6 p.m. Here's what's coming up on today's show. People smugglers have launched what has been described as a full frontal assault on the channel, pushing at least 700 migrants from 10 boats across a 100-mile stretch of the French coast. Just what can be done to tackle this ongoing crisis?
10: Some of what we would want to do in the fullest sense will require difficult decisions, but we will be honest with people about those. We will put them before the country at the right time.
1: Prime Minister Andy Burnham has said that difficult decisions will have to be made on funding social care in England. But does that mean he'll be raising your taxes? We'll bring you the full analysis of this. And French firefighters continue to battle against vicious wildfires approaching the city of Bordeaux.
11: Yeah, and the fires here are just about 10 miles away from Bordeaux, a huge city in France. We've been moved further away from that fire raging just down there. Smoke now billowing out of the forest as firefighters seek to get it under control.
1: Now, earlier today, Southport paid tribute to the victims of the horrific attack that took place exactly 2 years ago today. We will continue to pay tribute to the young girls killed and 10 others injured throughout the show.
12: You won't apologise because you're blaming Nigel Farage for amplifying it.
13: I think we also need to talk about a double standard.
12: No, you keep taking the conversation on.
1: Green Party leader Zach Polanski admits a mistake for sharing a guillotine image of Reform UK leader Nigel Farage, but refuses to say sorry. We'll bring you the latest, and it's developing this hour, in this one mighty row. And an amateur cricketer, dubbed Clicky Ponting, is being accused of clicking his fingers to fake the sound of a bat's edge and trick umpires into giving out players. If he's found guilty of cheating, should he be banned from cricket for life? That's all coming up in the next hour. Send us your views on that. Anything else in the show, go to gbnews.com/yoursay, or you can scan the QR code on your screens right now. But now it's time for these headlines with Tatiana Sanchez.
14: Christopher, thank you very much and good afternoon. The top stories: Andy Burnham has promised to put everything he's got into fixing adult social care as he puts the issue at the centre of his first days in Number 10. The Prime Minister says Westminster has ducked the crisis for decades, leaving families paying the price and the NHS under huge pressure. He's announced plans for a new national care service to sit alongside the NHS, with reforms to strengthen the care workforce through better pay and training. But when pressed on whether taxes would need to rise to pay for the reforms, Mr. Burnham avoided giving a direct answer, leaving questions over how the plans will be funded. Speaking at a care home in London, Andy Burnham said Westminster has put point scoring before fixing a crisis affecting families, carers and the NHS.
10: It's a major dereliction of public duty that Parliament has not faced up to this, of all challenges, something so fundamental to life as this. It's shameful, to be honest, that politicians have put point scoring before fixing this issue. But that's what's happened.
14: Liberal Democrat leader Sir Ed Davey has spoken this afternoon.
15: It was a good meeting. He clearly wants to work cross-party, the Conservatives there, and of course myself for the Liberal Democrats. And we were more talking about the way forward, the process, rather than detailed policy. But it was a good spirit. And, someone who's talked about care a lot myself, written a book about it, been a carer most of my life, it was good to actually have that meeting with the new Prime Minister.
14: In other news, the UK is on wildfire alert, with seven areas of central, eastern and southern England now officially in drought. The Environment Agency says record low rainfall and high temperatures have left parts of the country dangerously dry. Fire chiefs say more than 200 wildfires have been recorded in just 12 days, warning hot weather can quickly turn a small fire into something much harder to control. The warning comes during the fourth heat wave of the year, with amber heat health alerts in place for parts of England. Elsewhere, a teenage hitman from Norway has been found guilty of travelling to England to carry out a murder for money. 19-year-old Johannes Natland agreed to shoot an unknown target for €25,000 in a plot for a crime group linked to Iran. Armed police arrested him at a hotel in Huddersfield, where they found two guns, 12 live bullets, gloves and £2,000 in cash. Natland claimed he never intended to kill anyone and planned to shoot himself in the foot to escape the gang, but a jury at the Old Bailey has found him guilty of conspiracy to murder. Now, people smugglers have launched a major surge across the French coast, pushing at least 700 migrants towards the English Channel. At least 10 boats have been launched since the early hours from Dunkirk in the north to Dieppe, around 100 miles further south. More than 300 migrants have already reached UK waters, with at least 400 others still in French waters attempting to cross. If all those attempting to cross today reach UK waters, the number of migrants arriving since Andy Burnham entered number 10 would rise to more than 1,600. Shadow Home Secretary Chris Philp joined us from a beach on the French coast and said the scale of today's crossing shows the immigration system is totally broken.
16: Andy Burnham's claim yesterday this problem has been solved is clearly ridiculous. The reduced numbers are simply down to the weather. The sea in the channel has been quite choppy so far this year. The only thing protecting our borders is essentially the wave height in the English channel. It is not Siobhan Mumford's deal. And as you can see from the evidence surrounding me right now, Andy Burnham's claim this problem has been solved is complete nonsense.
14: The FA says it's deeply concerned by FIFA's controversial plan to sell a stake in its competitions, as other federations said they'd also been blindsided by the announcement. FIFA wants to set up a separate $20 billion company to run its competitions, with 20% of it offered to external investors. UEFA has already condemned the plan, saying the soul and governance of football are not assets to trade. The plans announced on Tuesday have sparked accusations football is being sold off, following a string of controversies surrounding the recent World Cup. And the nation has held a 3-minute silence to remember the three little girls killed by the Southport killer. BB King, Elsie Dot Stancombe and Alice De Silva Aguirre were all killed, and there were multiple others injured at a Taylor Swift dance class in Southport 2 years ago. Members of the public are being encouraged not to leave flowers, but instead to consider donating to local causes and community funds. Those are the latest headlines for now. Back to Chris.
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1: Okay, people smugglers have launched a coordinated wave of small boats from multiple points along the French coast, with GB News reporting that at least 10 departures since the early hours have taken place. We have found that the launches stretch from Dunkirk to Dieppe in an effort to overwhelm French patrol boats. We can now speak with our home and security editor, Mark White, for the latest. Mark, when we last spoke, you told me that 500 had crossed, 300 on the way. What's the latest figure?
18: Well, it's still that 500 in terms of those who have arrived at Dover Harbour. We can tell you that 11 small boats have launched from Belgium as far south as beyond Dieppe. So more than 120, 130 miles of coastline from Belgium all the way down, a mass launch of boats in an attempt to overwhelm the police in France, who cannot be everywhere at every time. I want to show you some images of Hardlot Beach, which is just south of Boulogne. This is one of the beaches that people smugglers are using at the moment for these so-called taxi boats that come up the coast, then move into the beach, and migrants come out into the water, scramble on board. And that is just phenomenal in terms of the images there. That boat is absolutely packed to the gunwales. There's well over 100 people on that boat, without a doubt. And actually, on this same stretch of beach today, coincidentally, was the Shadow Home Secretary Chris Philp, who's been filming in the channel the last couple of days. And he saw these images. He also spoke to a group of French police officers who were just looking on and doing nothing to stop the migrants. And it was staggering to hear those officers openly admit that they're under instruction not to intervene. Take a look at the Chris Philp interaction with the French police.
19: Député dans le Parlement de l'Arménie, why have you allowed the migrants into the water? Why haven't you stopped them?
20: Our order is to let them go like that.
19: Your order is to let them go?
20: We just have to say to them, don't do that, it's dangerous.
19: So your orders are not to intervene?
20: We have to protect them.
19: Well, it's also protecting the border as well.
18: I would imagine that that piece of footage from Chris Philp will make people very angry indeed. £662 million is the money that the UK government is giving the French to bolster their patrols along the coastline. Now, the Home Office have been in touch after seeing our coverage to point out that actually the French police are doing a wonderful job. They've stopped, according to the Home Office, more than 45,000, maybe even more than that, migrants on the beach. But listen, this is the thing, and I've spoken to the Home Office about this before, Chris. We don't know what constitutes stopping or disrupting boats as far as the French are concerned. They could be telling the Home Office absolutely anything in terms of what they're doing to stop or disrupt these boats leaving the shore. And again, the fact is they might stop and disrupt a group of migrants going on to a boat, but what do? They just go off and disappear. They don't get arrested in the vast majority of cases. They disappear back into the dunes, regroup, and then they try again, like here on this beach, which is right down the coast towards the Somme in Normandy, where a boat is being assembled on the beach with no law enforcement around. And this is a taxi boat that then makes its way up the coast, migrants on board posting these videos on TikTok, of course, as a way of encouraging more migrants to come and embark on this illegal journey. And that boat will go up the coastline, call into various prearranged points like Hardlot Beach, where Chris Philp is, and pick up dozens more migrants en route. As we say, at least 11 boats have launched today. Three or four still out there on the water. 500 have arrived in Dover. We could be 700, 800 by the close of play today.
1: Well, thank you there, Mark White, with the latest update. And do keep us across any more arrivals. We've got spotters on the south coast of England, of course, working with GB News to make sure we bring that to you as soon as we get it. Mark White, thank you. We can speak now with the former Independent Chief Inspector of Borders and Immigration, John Vine. John Vine, plus ça change. It keeps going. Nothing ever changes.
0: No, it doesn't, does it? I mean, it's really disturbing to see the police officers being interviewed there who either have got no orders to intervene in any meaningful way. They don't seem to be part of any coordinated effort between the French police and British authorities to stop people from getting in the water. And the thing that concerns me as well, apart from the breach of border control that this constitutes, is that they're standing by while people are putting themselves at risk getting into a craft which is totally unsuitable to cross the channel and is clearly overloaded for whatever purpose it has. And, you know, they could be standing there watching people drown. So it may be that the Home Office has evidence that the French police have prevented crossings. And I'm sure the resources that have gone into the border there, you know, mean that, you know, the police have beefed up their intelligence operation. But this sort of footage really doesn't inspire confidence that anything meaningful is being done.
1: Well, what do you make of Chris Philp being out there making these films, John Vine? I mean, he was formerly a Home Office minister. He had a say, certainly, in immigration policy, although he was the Crime, Policing and Fire Minister. You know, politicians of all stripes, frankly, have failed on this. The Tories particularly, 200,000 arriving since Sajid Javid declared a national emergency in December 2018. I mean, they can go over there and film this happening now, but what were they doing when they were in office?
0: Well, that's a very good point. I mean, in 2022, there was the largest number ever of people who crossed the channel, 45,000 people. So, I mean, the last government, tried and in many respects failed to actually stop this trade. And whilst the crossings this year are down by about 40%, I mean, the figures really shouldn't be taken at face value because they fluctuate month by month and year by year. What we're seeing now is a concerted attempt by people smugglers to actually challenge the authorities. I mean, what I'm seeing now on your screen today,
1: yeah,
0: it looks as though, you know, they've spotted an opportunity to challenge the authorities and get as many people across as they possibly can.
1: It's a wake-up call for the new Prime Minister. He hasn't yet voluntarily said what his plans are for the illegal migrant crisis. When asked about by journalists, and the pool of which we're part of GB News, he responded saying, look, I've appointed Shabana Mahmood to the Home Secretary job, the one she was doing pretty well, Labour think, under Keir Starmer. But there's no new idea here. We haven't heard him say smash the gangs. We haven't heard him say stop the boats, the old Tory phrase. We need policy on this, don't we, to reassure people looking at those images on screen now?
0: Well, we need to know what the Home Office thinks is working, right? What do they think is working, bearing in mind of the hundreds of millions of pounds have been spent on bolstering security with the French authorities? Is the one in, one out scheme working? You know, is the development of a maritime intervention force by the French police, where they're supposed to be wading into the water and stopping these taxi boats?
1: Well, that's not happening.
0: That
1: was noticeably because, not happening, was it, John Vine? We saw there they were not wading into the water and stopping that boat. They weren't. I mean, they could have.
0: You can't see.
1: Yeah,
0: sorry to interrupt you, but they could have
1: reached out and just deflated that boat. Just with a ballpoint pen or something. I mean, anything could have happened, but no one was stopping that boat from leaving.
0: That's right. So there's supposed to be a trained unit which is stopping boats like this. So where is that unit today tackling this particular issue? And, of course, the other thing is that it's very difficult to hold the government account because the government actually haven't said, right, we've put all this resources into this. We expect crossings to halve by the end of the year, or we expect, you know, them to actually be stopped altogether within 2 years. There's no metrics which they've published, which says this is the action, this is the money we've spent, this is the action we're taking, and this is the result we expect. And that needs to be addressed. But at the end of the day, the real problem is that there's no deterrent for people to engage in this activity, to embrace this illegal activity. And whilst there's no deterrent, what we're actually constantly reporting on and talking about are the consequences of that being the case.
1: Okay. John Vine there, thank you for joining us. And you were, of course, the former Independent Chief Inspector of Borders and Immigration. We do appreciate it. Thank you. I'm joined now in the studio by GB News' senior political commentator, Nigel Nelson. Nigel, yes, numbers are down, but it doesn't make it any easier watching those images.
3: No, it doesn't. And we have actually seen other film where the French have intervened. I mean, the question there was actually, why aren't they doing some arrests on the beach? Well, bear in mind, these people haven't committed a crime. And as a result of that, they wouldn't be arrested any more than arrested at this end, because although they've come into the country without papers, that would be a crime under the 1971 Immigration Act, carrying 4 years jail. It's offset by the fact there are no prosecutions because of a different piece of legislation which took the Refugee Convention into British law. So there is a legal problem there about doing things. What the French have been doing, as the Home Office has just mentioned, an awful lot of people have been stopped crossing. The National Crime Agency have stopped others by grabbing boats, the latest one last week in Felixstowe, bound for Hamburg, 25 boats, that would be 2,000 people crossing. So things are being done.
1: It takes time, though, and the problem is, into that time of waiting for actual them to be stopped, the populist parties can step in, like Reform UK, simple ideas, which they would say would work, but you would disagree with that?
3: I would, because they're simple ideas, and various simplistic ideas have been tried. I mean, we don't know if Rwanda would ever have worked, because it never got off the ground. But you were talking about $700 million spent on absolutely nothing. Okay. Four volunteers went there. The entire thing would have cost $10 billion. We'd have got a few hundred people there. It wouldn't have changed things.
1: Okay, Nigel Nelson, thank you. Now, a Home Office spokesman has said this in the past few moments. We are aware of posts circulating online that claim French law enforcement are failing to prevent small boat channel crossings. Well, you've seen them on GB News. UK-French cooperation has already stopped more than 46,000 attempted crossings since the general election. In May alone, 65% of all small boat events were stopped despite soaring temperatures, which have historically led to increased crossings. But we know there is more to do. That's why the Home Secretary has signed a landmark new payment by results deal with France to boost enforcement action on beaches and put people smugglers behind bars. Well, show us the evidence, frankly, because those images don't show that, I'm afraid. Okay, moving on. Earlier today, a 3-minute silence was held in memory of the victims of the Southport stabbings, B.B. King, Elsie Dot Stancom and Alice De Silva Aguiar. They were killed and 10 others were injured at a Taylor Swift dance class in Southport 2 years ago today. We can speak now with GB News national reporter Sophie Reaper, who was at that event in Southport. Sophie.
21: Well, Chris, putting it quite simply, it really just doesn't feel like it's been 2 years since that horrific attack, which really did shock not only Southport, but the entire nation. And much like last year for the one-year anniversary today, we gathered outside the town hall, the flag flying at half-mast, and there were hundreds of people, in fact, that gathered here and laid flowers, often in groups of three, of course, representing those three girls who tragically lost their lives. And these hundreds of people gathered here, and when the clock struck three, silence fell, and it was really poignant, Chris, really beautiful. Of course, what happened here 2 years ago today will never be forgotten, and there's a real sense of that in Southport. And of course, the lives lost, those of Elsie Dot Stancom, B.B. King and Alice De Silva Aguiar, and those injured, those families who've lost loved ones who'll never, ever get over those tragic losses. But I think there's a real sense in Southport of not allowing what that horrific killer, I won't use his name, Chris, but what he did that day 2 years ago of not letting division and evil win, a sense of instead letting this town come together, of trying to take positives from that, whether it be the memorials to the three girls that you'll find here now in this seaside town, or Leanne Lucas, the yoga teacher who was leading that dance class. She now has a campaign, Let's Be Blunt, in which she's trying to have kitchen knives that are sold instead of having a pointed end, having a blunt end instead, so they can't be used as a weapon. Those are just a few of the positive things that people here in Southport, whether they be families of victims, victims themselves, or simply just members of this community who were, of course, horrified and shocked by what happened 2 years ago, a sense of them coming together, as I say, to not let evil win, to unite as one community, to support those who felt that tragic loss so close to their hearts, and instead to come together and just stand as one.
1: There, reporting it to us from Law Street on Southport. I know that area very, very well. It's deeply shocking, and that, of course, tragedy affected the whole area. Thank you, Sophie Reber, for that report. Still to come, we'll be discussing this.
12: And yet you won't apologise because you're blaming Nigel Farage for amplifying it.
19: I think we also need to talk about a double standard.
12: No, you keep taking the conversation on.
1: Green Party leader Zach Polanski admits a mistake for sharing this picture of a guillotine image of Nigel Farage, but refuses to say sorry. Why not? We'll bring you the latest in this almighty row and next. Andy Burnham has said difficult decisions will have to be made on funding his ambitious social care reforms in England. But does that mean he'll be raising your taxes to pay for them? We'll bring you full analysis of this. This is, of course, GB News. We are Britain's number one news channel.
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23: 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The plans have sparked alarm across European football, with UEFA's 55-member associations set to hold an emergency meeting amid fears private investors could gain too much influence over the sport's biggest tournaments. The FA said it had not been consulted and criticised the apparent lack of transparency surrounding the proposal. FIFA's plans have also surprised several senior officials, including some of its own vice presidents. That's the latest sport. 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
25: I've been in Westminster for a long time.
5: But I know that though power may be here, its effect on people's lives is across the whole of the country. We may be where rules are made, but it's where they're implemented that matters. Join me, Jacob Rees-Mogg, for forthright and frank discussion on where Britain has come from, where it's going, and where it will end up. That's State of the Nation, Monday to Thursday, 8 to 9 o'clock. Vox Populi, Vox Dei.
1: Okay, welcome back to the Martin Daubeny Show with me, Christopher Hope, only on GB News. Now, earlier today, the Prime Minister gave a speech on social care reforms where he pledged to put everything he has got into fixing it, but question marks remain about how his ambitious plans might be funded. Here's what he said when pressed on that issue.
10: Some of what we would want to do in the fullest sense will require difficult decisions, but we will be honest with people about those. We will put them before the country at the right time, and we will hopefully proceed with people's consent.
1: Andy Burnham there. Now, I was at the event, the first press conference with the Prime Minister, and I wanted to ask him some questions that GB News viewers care about, but it didn't go quite to plan.
6: But it's a linked topic that is linked in the minds of the public.
1: And we have sadness in his eyes there. Now I'm joined in the studio by GB News' political correspondent, Olivia Utley. Good to see you here. And of course, GB News' senior political commentator, Nigel Nelson, and the researcher at the Taxpayers Alliance, Anne Strickland. To you first, Olivia. Unfunded promises from the Prime Minister. How will he pay for them?
7: Well, yes, we can't glean very much from what he said this morning. He has very, very ambitious plans, but they were light on detail on how they will be paid for. That is because he has commissioned a review from Baroness Casey into how social care should be reformed and funded. That review won't be published until autumn 2027 at the earliest. In the meantime, all we can do is sort of guess and pull out little phrases from the speech and from the remarks from Baroness Casey. I thought it was interesting that Baroness Casey said that some of the requests that she would be making would be modest, others would be less so. Well, I think that speaks volumes. Andy Burnham also said that there would be difficult decisions ahead. I think most of us in Westminster know that that usually means tax rises, although he then went on to say that he will be sticking to Keir Starmer's manifesto 2024 terms, which means no tax rises on working people, national insurance, income tax, or VAT. I suspect that what might happen is when the review comes out at the end of 2027, it will become clear from that review that this kind of radical overhaul of social care, bear in mind that this has been attempted 22 times in the last 30 years and has never happened, always ended in failure. Keir Starmer, Andy Burnham has vowed that he really wants to push ahead with this. It will be very expensive. And at that point, I think he might say, well, we can't stick to the terms of the 2024 manifesto anymore, so I'm going to call a general election. I thought it was interesting that he explicitly said that he would spend political capital on this. That means he's prepared to make enemies over this. The tricky thing for Andy Burnham is that, yes, he's got a big majority, and yes, if a few of his backbenchers rebelled against him, it wouldn't matter. The problem, which Keir Starmer found, is that these rebellions build up. Mm-hmm. If you lose friends over social care, then you don't have the friends to lose anymore when it comes to big reforms on something like welfare, which is also important and unpopular.
1: Oh, well, there we are. Well, Liv Rutley, thank you for joining us today with that. Now to you, Anne Strickland. How will this be funded? What's the TPA saying?
11: Well, as with any policy announcement like this, this idea of difficult decisions, tax rises, and quite frankly, I don't think that Andy Burnham should have to raise taxes because we are approaching a record high tax burden. The amount of money that the state takes out of working people's pockets is more than enough to fund these sorts of things.
1: So cut elsewhere then?
11: Cut elsewhere.
1: What would you cut the taxpayers' lines?
11: Foreign aid would get you 9 billion. Net zero would probably get you another 10, 12 billion. You look at reforming welfare.
1: Really, haven't they? You can't keep cutting foreign aid. You can't keep going back to the same cash cows.
11: You look at reforming welfare, bringing back in-person assessments, addressing the error and fraud within that system, looking at the size of the civil service, there are many, many areas that you can cut spending if you want to spend the money on social care.
1: Nigel Nelson is easy, just cut spending.
3: Yeah.
1: Why can't Labour do it then?
3: Which is what everyone says.
1: But Labour can't do it. They're reluctant to cut benefit spending.
3: Yeah.
1: For example,
3: they're not reluctant. I mean, what Andy Burnham has said that he
1: build more council houses.
3: He will try and cut welfare spending. We're waiting for the Stephen Timms review on PIP. Now, he says PIP is not fit for use. So on the basis of that, I would see PIP going and being replaced by something else. That would also involve a cut.
1: There you are, Anne Strickland, it's possible. I mean, I do think, as an observer of this, only Labour have the political space to cut benefits, but we're not seeing it happen yet, are we? On the step of Downing Street last week, the Prime Minister said that building more council homes brings down the benefits bill. He says that because of there's less money paid into private landlords, I think.
11: Yeah.
1: But we are still full stop facing the same problem, aren't we, of people being paid not to work?
11: Exactly. I mean, you know, you can fiddle around at the edges. You can open yourselves up to backbench rebellions, as Keir Starmer faced. The Timms review is unlikely to address any of the major problems within PIP. It's not going to make things fairer for taxpayers. And all that Andy Burnham has really concretely announced today is opening up, bringing forward the Casey review, which is likely to do something similar.
1: But if in the Casey Review reports next April, I mean, you must welcome the fact he's trying to tackle the big issue. I mean, he's trying to appeal to Labour, the Tories and Lib Dems to come together and do this. It affects all of us, anyone with a relation, even if you're not an old person too, you want to be cared for in your old age. So surely that should be welcomed.
11: Absolutely. You know, this is a real issue facing, you know, hundreds of thousands of families across the country. But to put up the burden on taxpayers even further, that is also unfair.
1: Okay. And Strickland from the Taxpayers Alliance, thank you for joining us. Nigel Nelson too, and of course Olivia Utley, now still to come. The Green Party leader Zach Polanski admits a mistake for sharing this image, an image of a man wearing a guillotine image of Nigel Farage on his T-shirt. But the Green Party leader refuses to say sorry. We'll bring you the latest in this almighty row, and it's developing. But first is your news headlines with Tatiana Sanchez.
13: Christopher, thank you very much and good afternoon. The top stories this hour. Andy Burnham has promised to put everything he's got into fixing adult social care, with plans for a new national care service and reforms to strengthen the care workforce. Speaking this morning, the Prime Minister accused Westminster of putting point scoring before fixing a crisis affecting families, carers and the NHS. Elsewhere, more than half of England is officially in drought, as fire chiefs warn the hot, dry weather could spark fast-spreading wildfires across the UK. The warning comes during the fourth heatwave of the year, with amber heat health alerts in place for much of England. A teenage hitman from Norway has been found guilty of travelling to England to carry out a murder for money. 19-year-old Johannes Natland agreed to shoot an unknown target for €25,000 in a plot for a crime group linked to Iran. Natland claimed he never intended to kill and planned to escape the gang. And the nation has held a 3-minute silence to remember the three little girls killed by the Southport killer. Alistair Silva Aguirre, BB King and Elsie Dot Stancombe were killed 2 years ago today. Those are the latest headlines for now. More at 5 o'clock.
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15: Hello, good afternoon. Welcome to your latest GB News weather update brought to you from the Met Office. Hot through the rest of today in the southeast of England. Cloudier further west as rain continues to move further east into parts of Scotland as well as Northern Ireland, pushing into some areas of Northern England through the end of today. Behind that, a fresher feel for much of Scotland and Northern Ireland for this evening. Quite brisk winds as well, so quite a blustery end to the day. Plenty of dry skies, though, across more central and southern areas of England. As I said, it will turn a little bit cloudy across western areas, parts of West Wales, South West England. You could see the odd spot of rain, but I think any rain will be pretty limited any further south than northern England through tonight. So mild night across southeastern areas, much fresher though further north where we're into this fresher air. We've got an area of low pressure up to the northwest of Scotland as well throughout Thursday, and that will introduce more rain in the form of showers though. Some of these quite heavy, there's a risk of thunderstorms as well throughout Thursday, particularly across the central belt and a little further south than that into the afternoon. A risk of showers for Northern Ireland, some areas of northwestern England too. Could see some drizzly rain along this band of cloud through Thursday morning across southwestern areas, parts of the Midlands as well as South Wales, but I think rain will be pretty limited for more southern areas throughout Thursday morning. Now that cloud will lift and break up into the afternoon, so it will turn a little bit brighter, but it's suddenly going to be a cloudier and cooler day than today across many southeastern areas of England. Another quite fresh day across the far northwest. So after a day of temperatures in the mid-30s, tomorrow we're looking more like 28 or 29 degrees across the southeast, so a little bit more comfortable and more in the way of cloud. That will continue to push across eastern areas through Thursday evening. Again, some light rain is possible, but nothing significant in the forecast through the next few days. A few showers on Friday across more northern areas. The weekend looks warm and sunny. Bye-bye.
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17: 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The M25 anti-clockwise at Junction 7 in Merstham has a collision causing slow traffic. The A1 between Junctions 3 and 4 is closed. The A428 after the A1 in St Neots is also closed. The A5 is closed after the A453. There is a collision on the A14 westbound at Junction 1 in Brent Cross. In Scotland, the A92 is closed both directions at Kilmainie due to a road traffic incident. Across Wales, the A40 from Pensarn West to Abergwili is affected by a collision. And on the trains, Chiltern Railway services are disrupted in the Birmingham Moor Street area. For more travel news, go to gbnews.com.
1: Welcome back. I'm Christopher Hope on GB News. Now, GB News national reporter Will Godley is in the south of France as firefighters continue to battle with ongoing wildfires. Will, what's the latest?
18: Well, Chris, good afternoon to you. About an hour ago, we were some 400 metres down there where firefighters were battling a blaze in the forest just down there. We saw firefighting planes come and drop water, but just as quickly as one fire is put out, well, these fire engines off somewhere else. Just have a look behind this one here. Some smoke has started to rise just from behind there. And on the other side of us, also more smoke as well, fire engines on their way down there. And that really is the problem for these firefighters here, is that as soon as one fire goes out, others get lit, others catch fire. Where we are right now is where all the fire engines come to refill with water, because that really is what they're lacking at the moment. There's only so much these fire engines can carry, and so these big tankers travel some 30 miles away to a nearby lake where they refill with lake water and bring it here, so the fire engines have less of a distance to travel between putting out their fires. It's not just though firefighters putting out the fires. You've also got local landscapers and farmers using their machinery, their equipment to try and help as well. Because have a look over here. This is what is just a cornfield, but what this farmer is trying to do, I've been told, is ensure that the field stays wet enough so any sparks don't migrate over into this field and spread the fire further. So this farmer here has these sprinkler systems on, dousing the field, making sure it's incredibly damp. Where we are right now is probably some 10 miles away from the outskirts of Bordeaux. Bordeaux Airport, just 20 or so minutes drive away from here. And that's why the firefighters here really putting a lot of time and effort into ensuring these flames don't get any nearer the city. Earlier on today, we were in the epicentre of the evacuation zone. We had special access into the evacuation zone to see the devastation that these flames had caused. We saw hundreds of homes burnt to the ground. Things like fridges, ovens, washing machines, the only things left standing in homes that had been there for years and years. Locals told me they were angry that their homes had nothing left. They were burnt away, but most people not allowed back in, as the area is still an evacuation zone as firefighters here continue to fight the flames.
1: Okay, Will Godley there with the latest from a fiery south of France. Thank you for joining us. Now, the Green Party leader, Zach Polanski, has responded after being roundly condemned and reported to the police over a social media post appearing to threaten Nigel Farage's life. The social media post, which gained large traction online, showed a man wearing a T-shirt which says, "We're only making plans for Nigel," next to a cartoon guillotine. Here's what Zach Polanski told BBC's Newsnight last night.
8: "But on behalf of you, your party said last night, once this image was brought to Zach's attention, he immediately unshared the post. He unequivocally does not support this type of dangerous message. You're accepting it was dangerous,
12: yes,
8: and yet you won't apologise."
12: "I accept it's a dangerous message that I shared inadvertently, and I've corrected that immediately."
8: "But you won't apologise for sharing that dangerous message?"
12: "Well, as I said, again, if Nigel Farage wants to apologise for all the times that he's put other people in danger, then I'll be happy to make an apology."
8: "Right. So, okay.
1: Make of that what you will. Now, we can speak now with a member of the House of Lords, the independent... Make of that what you will. Now, we can speak now with a member of the House of Lords, the independent peer...

0: now the subject of endless conversation today. But I'm also not keen on a kind of performative, you must apologize. I mean, you know, if he'd have said sorry, I wouldn't necessarily have believed him, if that makes any sense. You know, it's a kind of routine thing that we now say, you must say sorry. And maybe a bit more worrying for me, and this is where I'm most ambivalent, is that I do not think that reporting Zach Polanski to the police has been helpful. I think that we're playing a very risky game here of seeming to go along with the kind of tactics that Zach Polanski actually deploys, which is to try and criminalize speech we don't agree with, don't like, find disgusting, obnoxious, unsavory.
1: Yeah, you are a free speech champion, and you were since you were a Brexit Party MEP with Nigel Farage. Looking at the language last night from Zach Polanski, he said this the first time he was asked, if he had done it deliberately, I would be apologising. Because it was a mistake, I think the important thing is to point out it was a mistake. So it appears to be that because it wasn't said deliberately, there's no need to say sorry.
0: Well, the point is... It wasn't his tweet, right? He retweeted or reposted something, and which, I mean, it has to be said, has happened to many of us, not that image. I just mean that it's the fate of anyone who uses social media quickly. He should take responsibility. I want us to concentrate on the things that really matter. And what I think is very problematic from the Greens, Zach Polanski, and some people in the Labour Party, is the way that they indeed are less understanding of the climate that we live in at the moment, in which the context of this is obviously the terrible circumstances of the murder of Anne Widdecombe.
1: Exactly.
0: And the fact that there's a real atmosphere of treating reform and people around reform, both voters, local councils and all the rest of it, with such contempt that they don't kind of fit into the normal rules of political discourse. And so whereas we kind of get hysteria when anyone says anything remotely, you know, off on social media, being called bigots and racists and so on and so forth, and you know, no matter what, even if you think actually it wasn't too serious, in this instance, when it was serious, you'd expect there to be more seriousness given to it. However, and it's not just about being a free speech champion. This is an important point for any political party. I think that if you want to be a new political party, climbing up the ranks, making sure that the voices of millions of people are heard, like reform, you have to defend our rights. And our rights are free speech, necessary, required. Yeah. I mean, you're not going to get anywhere if you kind of go along with the censorious climate and the thin-skinnedness that we've seen from too many people in the identity politics camp.
1: Well, Claire Fox, thank you for joining us there. Baroness Fox, a free speech champion in the House of Lords, explaining maybe why sorry seems to be the hardest word sometimes in politics. Thank you for joining us. Coming up next, an amateur cricketer who's been dubbed Clicky Ponting is accused of clicking his fingers like that to fake the sound of a bat's edge and trick umpires into giving players out. Should he be banned for life from the game if he's found guilty?
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7: Now, is the world's greatest sport being played by a cheating scandal? Football from an English cricket club match has gone viral after a fielder appeared to click his fingers like that as the ball passed the bat, seemingly trying to fool the umpire into thinking the batsman had clipped the ball and had been caught by the wicketkeeper. We can speak now with the former England cricketer, Angus Fraser. Gus Fraser, a total legend of the game. Angus Fraser, this is appalling, isn't it?
8: I'm not getting as animated, as excited at most. It's not pleasant and you shouldn't do it, but I think we're in danger of turning a dune on Saltburn Beach into Mount Everest here, to be honest.
7: But surely it never happened when you were playing, when you were bowling with some of your great balls. Did anyone slips allegedly click their fingers to imitate an edge?
8: No, but probably when it's the middle of the bat most of the time, you're not sort of worried about that. But no, I can't believe that it's the first time someone's tried to do this. And what's the story, really? Sort of a sports person trying to influence the decision of an official. Wow, that's never happened before. It happens on a weekly basis in all sorts of ways. Mean, if he's proven guilty, there should be some punishment. He should serve a sort of a ban for a week or two and then get on with
7: move
8: it.
7: On.
8: There's worse things that have happened in the game, that's for sure.
7: And of course, it's different to football, where in football players do appear to play act to win a penalty or a free kick. It's not meant to happen in cricket, is it? We just don't do it in cricket when we play, because it's, and particularly the village game is one of trust.
8: It is. I mean, I do some umpiring on a Saturday afternoon in lower leagues in Middlesex, and they're very competitive. They want to win, and at times maybe they do push the laws to the limit. But to sort of suggest that he's got a bit of... I mean, and again, I suppose the image we have of cricket, and whilst it's good for the game in some ways, it sort of does mean that everybody gets very excited when things like this happen, because...
7: Isn't it encouraging, Angus Fraser, that this matters? It's all over the papers today. It's on GB News for a second day running. Cricket does matter, despite the fact we're often told it's in a form of crisis.
8: I agree. I mean, cricket stands for a lot of things. I mean, the diversity of the game, the countries that you play against, and some of the issues that are caused by those matches, because there is a real different cultures going into matches. So cricket does meet a lot of things head on, and it stands for a lot of good. So yeah, you want your sport to be important. So it's a nice story. And I can understand some people getting agitated. I'm on an umpires group, and there's different views on that, and we don't all think the same. But okay. I say when batters are not batters Gus, trying to see the keeper, the umpires too.
7: Gus, we're out of time. It's great to see you, and thank you for your service to England over the years. I do appreciate it. Now, a spokesman for the club said this: a full investigation has been initiated, and until such time as the formal processes are complete, no further comment will be made. Coming up, people smugglers have launched what's described as a full frontal assault on our English coast. That's next.
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10: 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Welcome to your latest GB News weather update brought to you from the Met Office. Hot through the rest of today in the southeast of England. Cloudier further west as rain continues to move further east into parts of Scotland as well as Northern Ireland, pushing into some areas of Northern England through the end of today. Behind that, a fresher feel for much of Scotland and Northern Ireland for this evening. Quite brisk winds as well, so quite a blustery end to the day. Plenty of dry skies, though, across more central and southern areas of England. As I said, it will turn a little bit cloudy across western areas, parts of West Wales, southwest England. You could see the odd spot of rain, but I think any rain will be pretty limited any further south than northern England through tonight. So mild night across southeastern areas, much fresher though further north where we're into this fresher air. We've got an area of low pressure up to the northwest of Scotland as well throughout Thursday, and that will introduce more rain in the form of showers though. Some of these quite heavy, there's a risk of thunderstorms as well throughout Thursday, particularly across the central belt and a little further south than that into the afternoon. A risk of showers for Northern Ireland, some areas of northwestern England too. Could see some drizzly rain along this band of cloud through Thursday morning across southwestern areas, parts of the Midlands as well as South Wales, but I think rain will be pretty limited for more southern areas throughout Thursday morning. Now that cloud will lift and break up into the afternoon, so it will turn a little bit brighter, but it's suddenly going to be a cloudier and cooler day than today across many southeastern areas of England. Another quite fresh day across the far northwest. So after a day of temperatures in the mid-30s, tomorrow we're looking more like 28 or 29 degrees across the southeast, so a little bit more comfortable and more in the way of cloud. That will continue to push across eastern areas through Thursday evening. Again, some light rain is possible, but nothing significant in the forecast through the next few days. A few showers on Friday across more northern areas. The weekend looks warm and sunny. Bye-bye.
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12: 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There is a collision on the M25 anti-clockwise at Junction 7 in Merstham causing slow traffic. The A428 is closed after the A1 near St Neots. The A5 is closed after the A453. In Scotland, the A9 northbound off-slip to the A85 Creef Road is restricted due to a broken down vehicle. Across Wales, the A40 from Pensarn West to Abergwilly is affected by a collision. And on the trains, Chiltern Railway services are disrupted in the Birmingham Moore Street area. For more travel news, go to gbnews.com.
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15: 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UK only. Entrance must be 18 or over. Lines close at 4 p.m. on the 21st of August. 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
7: Good afternoon, it's 5pm and welcome to the Martin Daubney Show with me, Christopher Hope, only on GB News, broadcasting here until 6pm today. Here's what's coming up on tonight's show. People smugglers have launched what has been described as a full frontal assault on the English coast across the Channel today, including 500, yes, 500 migrants arriving in the UK waters so far already, and more on the way. We'll bring you the latest on that and ask just what can be done to tackle this ongoing crisis with Mark White.
18: Some of what we would want to do in the fullest sense will require difficult decisions, but we will be honest with people about those. We will put them before the country at the right time.
7: Andy Burnham has said that difficult decisions will have to be made on funding social care reform in England, but does that mean he'll be raising your taxes? We'll bring you full analysis of this and... We'll be speaking live to the chair of the Independent Commission to Adult Social Care, Baroness Casey, Louise Casey, in this hour. And French firefighters continue to battle against vicious wildfires across the south of France as they approach the city of Bordeaux. We'll be live in southwestern France with our reporter on the ground, Will Godley. And earlier today, Southport paid tribute to the victims of the horrific attack that took place exactly 2 years ago today. We will continue to pay tribute to the young girls killed and the 10 others injured throughout the show.
19: You won't apologise because you're blaming Nigel Farage for amplifying it.
20: I think we also need to talk about a double standard.
19: No, you keep taking the conversation on.
7: He won't say sorry. Green Party leader Zach Polanski admits a mistake for sharing a guillotine image of Reform UK leader Nigel Farage, but refuses to apologise. We'll bring you the latest in this developing almighty row. And an amateur cricketer dubbed Clicky Ponting is accused of clicking his fingers like that to fake the sound of a bat's edge and trick umpires into giving a batsman out. If he's found guilty of cheating, should he be banned from cricket for life? That's all coming up in the next hour. Send us your views and post your comments by going to gbnews.com/yoursay or scan the QR code on your screens now. But now it's time for the news headlines with Tatiana Sanchez.
21: Christopher, thank you very much. The top stories. Andy Burnham has promised to put everything he's got into fixing adult social care as he puts the issue at the centre of his first days in Number 10. The Prime Minister says Westminster has ducked the crisis for decades, leaving families paying the price and the NHS under huge pressure. He's announced plans for a new national care service to sit alongside the NHS with reforms to strengthen the care workforce through better pay and training. But when pressed on whether taxes would need to rise to pay for the reforms, Mr. Burnham avoided giving a direct answer, leaving questions over how the plans would be funded. Speaking at a care home in London, Andy Burnham said Westminster has put point scoring before fixing a crisis that's affecting families, carers and the NHS.
22: It's a major dereliction of public duty that Parliament has not faced up to this, of all challenges, something so fundamental to life as this. It's shameful, to be honest, that politicians have put point scoring before fixing this issue. But that's what's happened.
21: Liberal Democrat leader Sir Ed Davey had this to say earlier this afternoon.
23: It was a good meeting. He clearly wants to work cross-party, the Conservatives there, and of course myself for the Liberal Democrats. And we were more talking about the way forward, the process, rather than detailed policy. But it was a good spirit. And, someone who's talked about care a lot myself, written a book about it, being a carer most of life, it was good to actually have that meeting with the new Prime Minister.
21: Elsewhere, the UK is on wildfire alert, with seven areas of central, eastern and southern England now officially in drought. The Environment Agency says record low rainfall and high temperatures have left parts of the country dangerously dry. Fire chiefs say more than 200 wildfires have been recorded in just 12 days, warning hot weather can quickly turn a small fire into something much harder to control. The warning comes during the fourth heat wave of the year, with amber heat health alerts in place for parts of England. 500 illegal migrants have crossed the English Channel so far today, GB News can confirm. The migrants reached UK waters after people smugglers launched a wave of 11 migrant boats from a huge stretch of coastline. GB News can also confirm boats were pushed out from beaches in Belgium down to the French port of Dieppe, around 130 miles further south. Up to four more migrant boats are still in French waters heading for the UK. If all boats make it, close to 800 illegal immigrants will have crossed the channel today. In other news, a teenage hitman from Norway has been found guilty of travelling to England to carry out a murder for money. 19-year-old Johannes Natland agreed to shoot an unknown target for €25,000 in a plot for a crime group linked to Iran. Armed police arrested him at a hotel in Huddersfield, where they found two guns, 12 live bullets, gloves and £2,000 in cash. Natland claimed he never intended to kill anyone and he planned to shoot himself in the foot to escape the gang, but a jury at the Old Bailey found him guilty of conspiracy to murder. And the FA says it's deeply concerned by FIFA's controversial plan to sell a stake in all competitions, as other federations said they'd also been blindsided by the announcement. FIFA wants to set up a separate $20 billion company to run its competitions, with 20%, that's around $4 billion, of its offered to external investors. UEFA's already condemned the plan, saying the soul and governance of football are not assets to trade. The plans announced on Tuesday have sparked accusations football's being sold off and a follow a string of controversies surrounding the recent World Cup. Those are the latest GB News headlines. For now, it's back to Chris.
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7: Breaking news now, 500 illegal migrants have crossed the English Channel today. More are on the way. This comes as people smugglers have launched a coordinated wave of small boats from multiple points in northern France. We can speak now for the latest with GB News Home and Security Editor Mark White. Mark, what is the latest? How many have crossed now?
1: Well, 500 with at least four boats still out there at the moment and attempting to cross. One of those boats is very far down. It launched from the other side of Dieppe this morning and it's making its way very slowly up the coast, calling into beaches to pick up more migrants on the way. That might not even make it before midnight tonight, in which case the figures would be counted in tomorrow's arrival. It just gives you an indication of how long these boats can be in the water when the people smugglers go to the effort of trying to outsmart the police by going much further afield. You're looking at Harlot Beach there. Harlot is just south of the port of Boulogne-sur-Mer, and that again is one of the areas they've been going to try and get away from huge police patrols. And to that end, the Shadow Home Secretary Chris Philp happened to be on that beach today. He's been filming in the channel for the last couple of days as we've been reporting on GB News. So he saw this taxi boat come in and he saw the police looking on and doing nothing about it, and the police seemed to suggest they were under orders not to intervene. It's staggering. But take a look at what Chris Philp recorded.
2: Why have you allowed the migrants into the water? Why haven't you stopped them?
3: one is our order.
2: Yeah.
3: Is to let them go like that.
2: Your order is to let them go.
3: We just have to say to them, don't do that. It's dangerous.
2: So your orders are not to intervene.
3: We have to protect them.
2: There's also protecting the border as well. Yeah.
1: Well, it's incredible to hear that from the police officers themselves. The Home Office have been in touch, seeing our reporting, obviously, with the reports, obviously, from Chris Philp. And they point out that actually the police are doing a good job across in France, that along with the UK authorities, they've stopped some 46,000 migrant journeys across the Channel since the general election. But, of course, the difficulty is, what do they mean by stopping it? I've said to the Home Office before, what does that constitute? A police van coming round a corner and a migrant scatter off into the dunes, is that really stopping a boat? I mean, they just regroup and go back on a boat hours later, a day later, or whenever. All you're doing is really just delaying it. And of course, we see with the good weather there, just how the numbers, which are certainly down on the same period last year, which was an exceptional year, but we see how quickly the numbers can ramp up again, especially when they adopt this tactic, Chris, of putting out a wave of boats. One maritime security expert told me that it was akin to a full frontal assault along 130 miles of coastline. We can confirm that boats were launched from Belgium, from Dunkirk, from the Boulogne area, right down to Dieppe, 130 miles south of those beaches in Belgium. And of course, you're looking there at a beach, that one is down near Normandy, near the Somme, and there were no police on that beach at all. These people, smugglers, were able to unravel the boat there that they carried down, fill it with air, get it out into the English Channel, and then make that journey up the coastline as a taxi boat, which is what that is, calling in at prearranged locations to pick up dozens of migrants at each point.
7: We can speak now. Thank you, Mark White, there, of course. Thank you for your reporting all day, and we'll see how those numbers develop through the night with more on the way. We can speak now with political strategist Pablo O'Hanna. Pablo, thank you for joining us on GB News. These images are deeply alarming, surely, to this Labour government.
4: Yes, they are. And it underscores just how much Andy Burnham has got to get a grip of this issue. I will say, though, he's been Prime Minister for 9 days, so he probably needs to kind of, you know, get on top of this brief pretty quickly. But this isn't really a Burnham problem. It's kind of a smuggling gang problem that has actually now run through, what, 5 Home Secretaries? Mm. So the numbers are, as you guys said, the numbers are down. They're down about 40%. So they, you know, work has been done by Starmer, by his predecessors. Obviously, there is a lot more to do. But I do think that no policy lever, particularly in this area, actually operates on a kind of 9-day cycle. So I think this is probably going to have to be measured in months rather than days.
7: Yes, but we are 9 days into this government, aren't we, Pablo? We haven't had any kind of voluntary announcement from the Prime Minister about how he's going to deal with this problem of small boats crossings. It's one of the top 3 issues bothering voters, and yet the PM has been silent on it, only really talking about it when asked by reporters, as he was a couple of days ago.
4: Yeah, and there's no doubt that he needs to get a grip of it. And we also actually as a country need to be honest about what has changed. Because, of course, when we left the EU, we also left the Dublin regulation. And that was a framework that decided an awful lot of immigration claims, particularly asylum. And that essentially when people applied for asylum in one country in the EU, they were, if that claim was declined, it was declined across the EU. Obviously, we left the EU, so people have a second chance if they're declined in the EU to come to the UK. So we need to get a grip of all of these kind of repercussions and all the fallout from both failed immigration policies, as well as leaving the EU. And it is something that the Burnham administration needs to get a grip of very quickly, because it is an issue that cuts through the public. And it is an issue that people feel has not been tackled for a long time. Now, you can go back to David Cameron before to see how many prime ministers have promised to fix this issue and been able to do so.
7: And Pavlo, before we let you go, we're looking at these images from Chris Philp, the Shadow Home Secretary. Of course, he was in power for, his government's in power for 14 years. Most of the crossings have happened, of the 200,000 have crossed illegally by a small boat. Most happened on the Tory watch. What was people like Chris Philp doing? It's all very well going, putting on your flip-flops and going to the beach in northern France, but why weren't you doing this when you're in power?
4: It's a bit of a plague on all your houses, to be honest. I think that is the problem. And I think this is why we have to be really careful not to kind of present really easy solutions to this, because, I mean, how many prime ministers, how many home secretaries, how many foreign secretaries, how many people tried to fix this issue and never been able to do it? As you say, a lot of this happened on the Conservatives who now claim to have the answers. But where are those answers for the last 14 years?
7: Okay, you know? Pablo O'Hanlon, thank you for joining us today on GB News. I'm joined in the studio in Paddington by GB News' senior political commentator, Nigel Nelson. No easy solutions, but the problem is some parties are offering easy solutions. And that's the risk here for Andy Burnham.
5: In the sense of an electoral risk, yes, that other parties say they can solve it. You keep listening to Chris Philp, who says, oh, yes, we've got an instant answer. They didn't have an instant answer.
7: Well, they did. Rwanda plan. It was axed by the Labour government.
5: Yes, it was. But there was never any evidence that Rwanda would act as a deterrent. The most senior official in the Home Office wouldn't sign it off as value for money for that very reason.
7: It was untested money, but we had anecdotal reports of people not crossing from northern France and some going to Southern Ireland to avoid being deported to Rwanda in Northern Ireland.
5: Anecdotal is the right word. We had a few people who were asked, did you come because of Rwanda? Yes, we did. This was hardly what you call a sort of forensic survey of migrants going to Ireland. We just simply did not have the evidence, and it was incredibly expensive and only would have dealt with a few hundred people anyway. So Rwanda, it was right to scrap Rwanda. No, we don't have a proper deterrent. And until someone can come up with that, simplistic solutions won't solve it. Mm. That's what reform have got. That's what the Tories have got. This idea about detain.
7: ECHR withdrawal is a blunderbuss to deal with this problem and will affect other areas of our public life, like care for old people in their homes, for example, if you remove the protections under ECHR. I get that. But the Rwanda plan, why was it axed after 2 days, after all that money spent on it by the Labour government?
5: Well, I mean, all the money by the Tory government, the 700 million...
7: Tories, but axed by Labour.
5: But the Tory government who achieved absolutely nothing with the first 700 million, 10 billion was actually the cost on the way. It just wasn't worth doing with no evidence. I mean, policy should be based on evidence. There was no evidence. It would act as a deterrent.
7: Okay. Nigel Nelson, thank you for joining us, of course, and do stay with us. Now, a Home Office spokesman has said this. We are aware of posts, probably from Chris Philp, circulating online that claim French law enforcement are failing to prevent small boat channel crossings. UK-French cooperation has already stopped over 46,000 attempted crossings since the election. In May alone, 65% of all small boat events were stopped despite soaring temperatures, which have historically led to increased crossings. But we know there is more to do. That's why the Home Secretary, Shabana Mahmood, has signed a landmark new payment by results deal with France to boost enforcement action on beaches and put people smugglers behind bars. OK, moving on. 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
15: 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UK only. Entrance must be 18 or over. Lines close at 4pm on the 21st of August. This is a network giveaway. Entries will be pooled. Please check the closing time if listening or watching on demand. Good luck.
7: Still to come, we'll be speaking to the chair of the Independent Commission into Adult Social Care, Baroness Casey, there she's in the middle, Louise Casey, to discuss what we might expect from this review she's leading for new Prime Minister Andy Burnham. Elsewhere, French firefighters continue to battle against vicious wildfires as they approach the city of Bordeaux in the south of France. We'll be live from there with our reporter on the ground, Will Godley. This is GB News, Britain's number one news channel.
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11: The FA has voiced serious concerns over FIFA's controversial proposal to sell stakes in its major competitions, including the World Cup, through a new commercial subsidiary. The plans have sparked alarm across European football, with UEFA's 55-member associations set to hold an emergency meeting amid fears private investors could gain too much influence over the sport's biggest tournaments. The FA said it had not been consulted and criticised the apparent lack of transparency surrounding the proposal. FIFA's plans have also surprised several senior officials, including some of its own vice presidents. That's the latest sport. 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
2: Welcome back, I'm Christopher Hope on GB News, in for Martin Daubeny. Now, firefighters are continuing to battle major wildfires across Europe. In the south of France, a quarter of a million people have been evacuated from their homes after they were destroyed by what have been described as apocalyptic wildfires. GB News' national reporter Will Godley joined us now from southwestern France. Will, what are you seeing there now?
3: Well, Chris, in the last hour, the army told us to move away from where we were. That was where those wildfires were being tackled, some 8 miles away from the outskirts of Bordeaux. We now are in the outskirts of Bordeaux. This is an evacuated village. There is not really anybody here. Homes are closed. Everybody who lived here has gone away. But let me just remind you of the scenes we saw earlier on, because the scenes were really quite intense. Firefighters dealing with a huge amount of fire in the forest, not just firefighters on the ground, but also firefighters in the air as well. Planes dropping water on the forest fires, just maybe some 15 minutes drive from where we are right now. That was something we filmed in the last hour and a half or so. That fire, after maybe five or six drops from those planes, came under control. But as soon as those fires were under control, well, firefighters there had more fires to deal with. They're carrying on dealing with those right now, and that is why the army asked us to move away. But further into the evacuation zone where we went earlier on today, we saw the real horrors that this fire's caused for people who have had to evacuate. Their homes absolutely destroyed. There are nearly 300 homes destroyed in this fire. We saw many of them today, and you're seeing roofs burnt off, windows smashed, in some cases walls burnt down. All that was left in some homes, just the kitchen appliances, things like ovens, things like washing machines as well. And earlier on when we were there, this is what we saw. Fire that has passed through here in the past week has absolutely destroyed this home. The roof has been taken off it. The metal supports have been melded and burnt and melted in the flames, and they're totally warped and bent now, with rubble strewn through the house and ash on the floor. Their car and boat here also destroyed in this fire, and this is not the only house. Well, that is right in the epicentre of the evacuation zone. We were given special permission to go and film there earlier on to see just how devastated the homes were. And the people who live there don't yet know when they will be allowed to return. They left in the middle of the night on Thursday at 2 a.m. They had firefighters knocking on their doors telling them to leave. And the people there have not yet returned, and they do not know when. The mayor told me earlier it would be perhaps another 4 or 5 days, but electricity cables were destroyed in this fire, and also underground pipes, so people might be able to go back, but they might not have the facilities in order to live a comfortable life. Where we are now is right on the outskirts of Bordeaux, and this is right on the edge of that evacuation area. Officials here have said the evacuation area is 4 times the size of Paris, and much of it has been destroyed by the fire. Much of the space is, though, forested areas, but still huge amount of destruction there, huge amount of wildlife destroyed as well, and it will take a long time before it's all rebuilt, it's all back to normal, and people can come and live here again.
2: Will Godley, thank you for your reports from southwestern France all day today. We really appreciate it, bringing to life the dreadful blazes affecting the people there. Thank you. GB News up again for more top honours. Are you surprised? I am not. After being nominated for Best News Programmes following last year's win at the National Reality TV Awards. GB News' entertainment editor Alex Davis joins us now from outside the Porchester Hall in West London. Alex, how's it looking?
4: It's looking incredibly hot, let me tell you that much. Now, GB News is up for, like you said, another award here at the National Reality TV Awards. And I know what you might be thinking, the National Reality TV Awards, why is GB News up? But the NRTAs for the past 15 years has been celebrating everything that is good and great in British television. There's awards for podcasts, there's awards for entertainment shows, and of course, for news as well. And now I'm joined by entertainment reporter and red carpet host for the evening, Andy Oliver.
5: Good evening, Alex.
4: Andy, how are you?
5: I'm very well, very hot. Yeah. It's always hot. Every July here, every year we do this, and it's always sweltering.
4: Yeah, I went with the blazer, you gone with the T-shirt.
5: I've gone safe. I did have a shirt and tie and a jacket. No. I came out of my hotel and I was literally sweating by the time I'd run 5 minutes down the road, so no way tonight. I'm casual but smart tonight.
4: And looking very good indeed.
5: Thank you. Yes.
4: Just tell us a bit more about the NRTAs and what they've been doing for the past 15 years.
5: Well, as we know, I mean, reality TV, 15 years ago was big. Now it's massive. It's a massive part of our broadcasting schedule. So this is something we need. We need the NTAs, we need all of those, but we need this because reality TV is what a lot of our viewers watch. From your Dragon's Den to your Apprentice to your Love Islands to, you know, your MasterChef, Great British Bake Off, all those big programmes to your Deal or No Deals and the 1% Clubs. These are the big programmes that join the viewers. And these are all celebrated tonight. And that's a great thing. It has been for 15 years, but it gets bigger every year.
4: It does indeed. Like, we were here together last year where GB News won for the first time in a news category. Who are you thinking could win tonight? GB News excluded, of course.
5: Yes, I think GB News is obviously the figures. When you started, what, 4 or 5 years ago, the figures for GB News have gone through the roof. And I've been a small part of that with little entertainment sections over the years here on GB News. I think you've probably got a good chance. I think male celebrity, I'm going to go with somebody like Stephen Libby of The Traitors, only because he has gained a lot of fans and he's been a very popular personality. I think Love Island always wins. I think Apprentice is always up there. Every year The Apprentice wins. That's right up there, and it's something I watch and I love. So it's a great night, this. It celebrates the best of reality TV. We get all the personalities. Everybody has a good time. We go home with a few goodie bags. I have more than a few goodie bags for friends and family. But it's a great night, Alex, and it's a pleasure to be here again hosting it for the NRTAs.
4: Fantastic. Thanks for speaking to me, Andy. Have a great evening. I'm sure I'll be seeing plenty of you for the rest of the day. So there you have it. GB News up for Best News at the National Reality TV Awards. Fingers crossed we bag another one.
2: Alex Davis, thank you for that report. Let's hope we win Best News Programme at those awards. Thank you. Now, still to come, Andy Burnham, the new Prime Minister, has said that difficult decisions will have to be made on funding for social care reform in England. But does that mean he'll be raising your taxes? We'll be speaking to Louise Casey, Baroness Casey, the chair of the Independent Commission into Adult Social Care, live after the break for her thoughts. But now, if you're travelling home from work, here is your traffic and travel update. Don't forget.
6: Good afternoon. 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The M20 eastbound between junctions 9 and 10 in Ashford is experiencing slow traffic due to an incident. On the M1 southbound between junctions 15 and 14 in Luton, lanes are closed. The A428 is closed after the A1 near St Neots. In Scotland, the A92 is closed in both directions at Kilmeny due to a road traffic incident. Across Wales, the A40 from Pensarn West to Abergwili is affected by a collision. And on the trains, Chiltern Railway services are disrupted in the Birmingham Moore Street area. For more travel news, go to gbnews.com.

0: Good afternoon. The top stories from the GB newsroom. Andy Burnham has promised to put everything he's got into fixing adult social care, with plans for a new national care service and reforms to strengthen the care workforce. Speaking this morning, the Prime Minister accused Westminster of putting point scoring before fixing a crisis affecting families, carers and the NHS. Elsewhere, more than half of England is officially in drought, as fire chiefs warn the hot, dry weather could spark fast-spreading wildfires across the UK. The warning comes during the fourth heatwave of the year, with amber heat health alerts in place for much of England. And a teenage hitman from Norway has been found guilty of travelling to England to carry out a murder for money. 19-year-old Johannes Natland agreed to shoot an unknown target for €25,000 in a plot for a crime group linked to Iran. Natland claimed he never intended to kill anyone and planned to escape the gang. Those are the latest headlines. More in half an hour.
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2: Hello, good afternoon. Welcome to your latest GB News weather update, brought to you from the Met Office. Hot through the rest of today in the southeast of England, cloudier further west as rain continues to move further east into parts of Scotland as well as Northern Ireland, pushing into some areas of Northern England through the end of today. Behind that, a fresher feel for much of Scotland and Northern Ireland for this evening. Quite brisk winds as well, so quite a blustery end to the day. Plenty of dry skies, though, across more central and southern areas of England. As I said, it will turn a little bit cloudy across western areas, parts of West Wales, southwest England. You could see the odd spot of rain, but I think any rain will be pretty limited any further south than northern England through tonight. So mild night across southeastern areas, much fresher though further north, where we're into this fresher air. We've got an area of low pressure up to the northwest of Scotland as well throughout Thursday, and that will introduce more rain in the form of showers though. Some of these quite heavy. There's a risk of thunderstorms as well throughout Thursday, particularly across the central belt and a little further south than that into the afternoon. A risk of showers for Northern Ireland, some areas of northwestern England too. Could see some drizzly rain along this band of cloud through Thursday morning across southwestern areas, parts of the Midlands as well as South Wales, but I think rain will be pretty limited for more southern areas throughout Thursday morning. Now that cloud will lift and break up into the afternoon, so it will turn a little bit brighter, but it's suddenly going to be a cloudier and cooler day than today across many southeastern areas of England. Another quite fresh day across the far northwest. So after a day of temperatures in the mid-30s, tomorrow we're looking more like 28 or 29 degrees across the southeast, so a little bit more comfortable and more in the way of cloud. That will continue to push across eastern areas through Thursday evening. Again, some light rain is possible, but nothing significant in the forecast through the next few days. A few showers on Friday across more northern areas. The weekend looks warm and sunny. Bye-bye.
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5: Welcome back. I'm Christopher Hope, in for Martin Daubney on GB News. Now, earlier today, our Prime Minister, Andy Burnham, gave a speech on social care reform where he pledged to put everything he has got into fixing it, but question marks remain as to how much his ambitious plans might cost. Here's what he said when challenged on that issue of tax.
6: Some of what we would want to do in the fullest sense will require difficult decisions, but we will be honest with people about those. We will put them before the country at the right time, and we will hopefully proceed with people's consent.
5: We can now speak to Baroness Casey, Louise Casey, who's chair of the Independent Commission on Adult Social Care, and she's conducting the review for Andy Burnham, released in April next year. Louise Casey, thank you for joining us. Are you okay about being hurried? You were given more time by Keir Starmer, but this new PM wants you to get on with your work.
7: Yeah, no, I really am, actually. I mean, there was a very important word in the original terms of reference, as they're called, which was by 2028, which essentially was my get out of thinking. If I wanted to bring it in early, I could. And obviously, you know, one always serves at the pleasure of the government of the day. And if they want to move faster, I am really happy to move faster. And in all seriousness, Chris, I think the other thing I feel, which is in the last 18 months, I've actually seen up close and very personally just how much we need to do and how quickly it needs to get done. So obviously, I still need time to do something called the big conversation on care, which is with the British public and a different way of trying to work out how we solve the problem. But I'm really pleased that the terms of reference have been updated and that we will bring this in at this time next year.
5: And Louise Casey, in terms of the big conversation, how can GB News viewers join it? Can they email you? Can they meet you in person? And have you got the resource you need to do this big piece of work for the government?
7: Yes, we have. I mean, basically, if anybody watching this wants to get involved, then they should go to kccommission.co.uk/ the big conversation, and that is the starting point of getting involved in what they think what care is, what do they think care is, what do they think they should do for themselves, what they want for their families, what they feel that we should take care of people as a state, and indeed what they think they should fund or not fund. So it's quite an extensive conversation. It's an involvement, and we've launched today already. There's 3,000-4,000 people that have already been on the portal and started to work their way through it.
5: There's been 22 reviews over the past two decades, as you said today when I was there for your launch with Andy Burnham. Why do you think you will get somewhere with this when 22 others have failed?
7: Well, I wouldn't be so arrogant to assume that, I'm better than anybody else. But I do think that the situation that we are now in is there are 12 million of us that are over the age of 67, 70. That's a really big number of people that are getting older and will become frail. And that is a blessing for this nation. Old people are wonderful people. I consider myself one of them nowadays. but in order to deal with that, we've got to find a way that they can live for as long as they can with as much dignity and as much independence and freedom. Yeah. And we didn't have that situation in 1948 when we set up the welfare state and the National Health Service. So I think things have changed really significantly, and we need to own that. The other thing I think that is different is that I am cross-party, working independently, and now about to start this big conversation with the British public, which is a very different way of doing business, because I think the public and the government and all of the public services have just become too divorced from each other.
5: You left pretty quickly after that speech, when I saw you after it, to go into these cross-party talks between, I think it was Ed Davey from the Liberal Democrats, it was Stuart Andrew from the Tory party, because Kevin Bednott wasn't available today, and Andy Burnham. Are you happy that other parties haven't been invited? Maybe the Greens, Zach Polanski, or even Nigel Farage, given he's so far ahead in the polls from other parties?
7: So I think what happened today was a meeting was called by the Prime Minister with the leader of the opposition, who wrote to him a matter of public record, and the leader of the Liberal Democrats, who wrote to him. We have had, Chris, the Independent Commission, two sets of cross-party talks of all the political parties involved, including Reform, colleagues from the Greens, as well as the Conservatives, Lib Dems and Labour.
5: Okay.
7: And we will continue to work on that basis.
5: And the speculation in the papers today about the taxes may need to go up. There are Telegraph reporting a few percent on income tax to raise money for that. It was glossed over because that's a big question. Will your review look at that? And where do you sit on us all paying more to support what could be the National Care Service?
7: Well, where I sit first up, and I say this as a sort of council taxpayer already, is that I think there's a lot of money that we're already spending on social care in different ways in the National Health Service as well as in communities. I don't think that's efficiently spent in some places. And the other thing to remember is in 2016, the last administration did put up taxes by introducing an additional council tax of 2%. So we are already paying quite a lot of taxes, yeah. And a lot of us also pay for our own care. I think £10 billion a year is spent by the public on their own care. So I do honestly think we need to take this one step at a time. I'm not saying I'm going to duck any of the difficult questions about if money is needed, how the best way that can be found. But I do think at the moment, the thing that has been missing has been a conversation with the public that is genuine and real about what do they want for their families, what do they think other families deserve and should have, what they think they should do, and then how yep. they think it should be funded is part okay. of that as well.
5: And just a final question to you, Louise Casey. I've known you for nearly 20 years. You always yes. brought in to tackle these difficult problems, homelessness, the grooming gangs inquiry. You got that going with your review for Keir Starmer last year. Now it's on to social care. Do you believe in your heart of hearts you can solve this issue once and for all?
7: I think that the way I do things, Chris, and the way I'm approaching this one is that we have to do it together. And I think what's been missing is the British public. I think they've been left out of these sorts of debates. I think they know what they want, and I think that we should involve them in how we fix this together. And okay. I think as somebody that's not in government but outside government, that gives me a slightly better way of doing it. And I honestly think, Chris, and we have known each other a long time, I'm never government. That gives me a slightly better way of doing it. And I honestly think, Chris, and we have known each other a long time, I'm never...

0: And I think what is interesting, what she was talking about there was, let's take this by stages. Yes, we've got to find the funding for it, but that's not the first question. The first question is what people want. So one in 10 over 65s now are facing £100,000 care costs. That's obviously way beyond most people's ability to pay it. We're going to have 1.3 million more 80-year-olds by 2030. So when we're talking about what care you need, do you, for instance, hand it over to charities, local authorities, not-for-profits, or do you line the pockets of private providers?
1: Well, line the pockets is how Labour think about it, of course. You're letting your bias against private companies come out there.
0: Well, I mean, the whole thing is, should you be making a profit out of social care?
1: Well, and Andy Burnham is against that.
0: He is against that. So that's part of the conversation. Do you have the private sector involved? Do you need the private sector involved?
1: Yeah.
0: But I do like the idea of actually tackling what people want before you start talking about how we pay for it.
1: Okay, that's all part of the big conversation, and you've heard there how to get in touch with the Cases Commission. Nigel Nelson, thank you for joining us again, and do stay with us. Coming up next, we'll be discussing this. Green Party leader Zap Polanski, who admits a mistake for sharing a guillotine image of Nigel Farage, the reform UK leader, but he refuses to say sorry. If you're in search of some holiday sun, and why bother? It's boiling hot outside. But anyway, here's a forecast for some of the top European destinations.
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5: The heat wave that's leading to some exceptional temperatures and wildfires across parts of France and Spain, Portugal at the moment, that is continuing, but we're seeing the peak of the heat across France today, and then some of that hot air is pushing further eastwards. For Spain, Portugal, however, the hot weather continues into tomorrow. Further east and for Italy, even towards parts of Greece, temperatures in the high 30s, low 40s, with plenty of sunshine to come as we head into the weekend. Bye-bye.
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0: Years. 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
4: Okay, the Green Party leader Zach Polanski has responded after being roundly condemned and reported to the police over a social media post appearing to threaten Reform UK leader Nigel Farage's life. The social media post, which gained massive traction online, there it is on screen, showed a man wearing a T-shirt on which it says, "We're only making plans for Nigel," next to a cartoon guillotine. Here's what he told BBC's Newsnight last night.
5: "But on behalf of you, your party said last night, once this image was brought to Zach's attention, he immediately unshared the post. He unequivocally does not support this type of dangerous message." You're accepting it was dangerous,
6: yes.
5: And yet you won't apologise.
6: "I accept it's a dangerous message that I shared inadvertently, and I've corrected that immediately."
5: But you won't apologise for sharing that dangerous message?
6: Well, as I said, again, if Nigel Farage wants to apologise for all the times that he's put other people in danger, then I'll be happy to make an apology.
5: Right. So, okay.
4: I'm joined in the studio in Paddington by GB News' senior political commentator, Nigel Nelson. Nigel Nelson, why is sorry the hardest word for some politicians?
7: Good question. I think it's because they think they look weak. But quite simply, in this case, Polanski accepts that he made a mistake.
4: Yes.
7: Normal people apologise for a mistake.
4: Yes.
7: But if I forgot my wife's birthday or wedding anniversary, I would expect to say sorry.
4: More than that, you'd be on your knees begging for forgiveness.
7: Begging for forgiveness. But the whole thing is, I wouldn't then add, "I'll say sorry if you apologise for not getting the tomato ketchup the previous week." And that's roughly been Zach Polanski's argument, that he says Nigel Farage must apologise for what he said.
4: Yes.
7: So this is politicians being silly.
4: And it develops a bit. He says, "If I'd done it deliberately, I wouldn't be apologising." So if you deliberately forgot your wife's wedding anniversary, you say sorry. But if you...
7: I'd be going to the divorce court.
4: Inadvertently, you don't say sorry by that logic. It's obviously bonkers. I'm not sure on the police. I'm not sure why on earth. This was a song, "Making Plans for Nigel," was an XTC song. It was a take on a song, obviously really inappropriate having guillotine there. But should Reform UK go down to other parties' level and call the police in?
7: No, what I think Reform should have done is have a quiet word with the Greens and say, "Look, this is not on, it's crossed a line." Mm. I think right-thinking people would see it as an extremely bad taste joke.
4: Yes.
7: If the police do turn around and see it as a problem,
4: yes.
7: Then it goes to the Crown Prosecution Service. They will decide what to do. Finally, a jury will decide, is it a joke or is it an incitement to murder?
4: As it is, we're still talking about it days later because he hasn't yet said sorry. That's what's going
7: Basically,
4: on.
7: That's right.
4: Nigel Nelson, thank you for joining us today on Martin Daubney's show. I've loved having you here and great support for my presenting and good work to do. Thank you. Of course, next up, it's not me or not Nigel, it's the Queen of primetime. It's Michelle Jubes.
8: I was just listening to that. What a load of nonsense you two are going on about, especially you, Nigel. That was not some kind of reference to a song or anything. That was directly aimed at Nigel Farage. A blind man could have seen that. And as for that conversation...
4: He's been thin-skinned, Michelle.
8: I know, but you've got to remember, this is a man whose close friend and ally has literally just been battered to death with a hammer in their own home.
4: Yes.
8: Emotions are raw and emotions are high.
4: Of course you're
8: right. That Polanski conversation was like the kind of conversation that my five-year-old has with his mates. Pathetic. Anyway, I'll see you guys in a second.
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10: Hello, good afternoon. Welcome to your latest GB News weather update brought to you from the Met Office. Hot through the rest of today in the southeast of England. Cloudier further west as rain continues to move further east into parts of Scotland as well as Northern Ireland, pushing into some areas of Northern England through the end of today. Behind that, a fresher feel for much of Scotland and Northern Ireland for this evening. Quite brisk winds as well, so quite a blustery end to the day. Plenty of dry skies, though, across more central and southern areas of England. As I said, it will turn a little bit cloudy across western areas, parts of West Wales, South West England. You could see the odd spot of rain, but I think any rain will be pretty limited any further south than northern England through tonight. So mild night across southeastern areas, much fresher though further north where we're into this fresher air. We've got an area of low pressure up to the northwest of Scotland as well throughout Thursday, and that will introduce more rain in the form of showers though. Some of these quite heavy, there's a risk of thunderstorms as well throughout Thursday, particularly across the central belt and a little further south than that into the afternoon. A risk of showers for Northern Ireland, some areas of northwestern England too. Could see some drizzly rain along this band of cloud through Thursday morning across southwestern areas, parts of the Midlands as well as South Wales, but I think rain will be pretty limited for more southern areas throughout Thursday morning. Now that cloud will lift and break up into the afternoon, so it will turn a little bit brighter, but it's suddenly going to be a cloudier and cooler day than today across many southeastern areas of England. Another quite fresh day across the far northwest. So after a day of temperatures in the mid-30s, tomorrow we're looking more like 28 or 29 degrees across the southeast, so a little bit more comfortable and more in the way of cloud. That will continue to push across eastern areas through Thursday evening. Again, some light rain is possible, but nothing significant in the forecast through the next few days. A few showers on Friday across more northern areas. The weekend looks warm and sunny. Bye-bye.
9: Today, clouds overhead, totals in within. 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
11: Good evening, this is the latest AI travel news from gbnews.com. There is a collision on the M6 southbound after the A50 in Stoke-on-Trent. The A428 is closed after the A1 near St Neots. The A5 is closed after the A453. An obstruction caused by a stranded vehicle is affecting the M1 northbound between junctions 16 and 17 in Daventry. In Scotland, the A92 is closed in both directions at Kilmeny due to a road traffic incident. Across Wales, the A40 from Pensarn West to Abergwely is affected by a collision. And on the trains, Chiltern Railway services are disrupted in the Birmingham Moore Street area. For more travel news, go to gbnews.com.
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13: 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Entrance must be 18 or over. Lines close at 4 p.m. on the 21st of August. 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
8: Hello. Hello there. It's 6 o'clock. I'm Michelle Dewberry, and this is Jubes & Co. Coming up tonight, social care. This can has been kicked down the road for decades. Who should fund social care and how? Do you think now we're finally getting to a point where we may see a resolution? And do tell me, what do you think that resolution should be? And can you believe it is the two-year anniversary of the horrific Southport murders? Our Home Secretary says we owe it to the victims to prevent such a tragedy happening again. How? How do you think we do that? Also today, look at the absolute state of this.
16: Why haven't you stopped them?
17: Our order is to let them go like that.
16: Your order is to let them go?
17: We just have to say to them, don't do that, it's dangerous.
8: Oh yeah, great. That's the French police there basically just admitting that their order, I quote, is just to say to these illegal migrants, be careful, it's a bit dangerous. Brilliant. I'm glad that we're paying about £500 million so far for that. Also, young people in their 20s are apparently facing a tougher start to adulthood than almost any generation in half a century. What do you think to that? All of that and lots more. Keeping me company, my panel tonight, the Conservative peer and Shadow Minister for Transport, Lord Moylan, and the political consultant and former Labour candidate, Kevin Craig. But before we get stuck in, let's cross and give you your 6 o'clock news headlines.
18: Michelle, thank you and good evening. The top stories. Andy Burnham has promised to put everything he's got into fixing adult social care as he puts the issue at the centre of his first days in Number 10. The Prime Minister says Westminster has ducked the crisis for decades, leaving families paying the price and the NHS under huge pressure. He's announced plans for a new national care service to sit alongside the NHS with reforms to strengthen the care workforce through better pay and training. But when pressed on whether taxes would need to rise to pay for the reforms, Mr. Burnham avoided giving a direct answer, leaving questions over how the plans will be funded. Speaking at a care home in London, Andy Burnham said Westminster has put point scoring before fixing a crisis affecting families, carers and the NHS.
19: It's a major dereliction of public duty that Parliament has not faced up to this, of all challenges, something so fundamental to life as this. It's shameful, to be honest, that politicians have put point scoring before fixing this issue. But that's what's happened.
18: Liberal Democrat leader Sir Davey had this to say this afternoon.
20: I think it was a good meeting. He clearly wants to work cross-party, the Conservatives there, and of course myself for the Liberal Democrats. And we were more talking about the way forward, the process, rather than detailed policy. But it was a good spirit. And, you know, someone who's talked about care a lot myself, written a book about it, been a carer most of life, it was good to actually have that meeting with the new Prime Minister.
18: Elsewhere, the UK is on wildfire alert, with seven areas of central, eastern and southern England now officially in drought. The Environment Agency says record low rainfall and high temperatures have left parts of the country dangerously dry. Fire chiefs say more than 200 wildfires have been recorded in just 12 days, warning hot weather can quickly turn a small fire into something much harder to control. The warning comes during the fourth heat wave of the year, with amber heat health alerts in place for parts of England. 500 illegal migrants have crossed the English Channel so far today, GB News can confirm. The migrants reached UK waters after people smugglers launched a wave of 11 migrant boats from a huge stretch of coastline. GB News can confirm boats were pushed out from beaches in Belgium down to the French port of Dieppe, around 130 miles further south. Up to four more migrant boats are still in French waters heading for the UK. If all boats make it, close to 800 illegal immigrants will have crossed the channel today. Elsewhere, a teenage hitman from Norway has been found guilty of travelling to England to carry out a murder for money. 19-year-old Johannes Natland agreed to shoot an unknown target for €25,000 in a plot for a crime group linked to Iran. Armed police arrested him at a hotel in Huddersfield, where they found two guns, 12 live bullets, gloves and £2,000 in cash. Natland claimed he never intended to kill anyone and he planned to shoot himself in the foot to escape the gang, but a jury at the Old Bailey has found him guilty of conspiracy to murder. Finally, the FA says it's deeply concerned by FIFA's controversial plan to sell a stake in its competitions, as other federations said they'd also been blindsided by the announcement. FIFA wants to set up a separate $20 billion company to run its competitions, with 20% of it offered to external investors. UEFA's already condemned the plan, saying the soul and governance of football are not assets to trade. The plans announced on Tuesday have sparked accusations football's being sold off and follow a string of controversy surrounding the recent World Cup. Those are the latest headlines. It's back to Michelle.
0: 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Just say, play GB News.
21: Thank you very much for that. Hello, good evening to each and every single one of you. My name's Michelle Dewberry. This is Jubes and Kern. I'm keeping you company until 7 o'clock tonight. And I do hope that you're well tonight. It's been a nice sunny day in most places. I hope that you're dealing with that sun well. You probably might even be sitting in your garden or something, listening to us in the radio, wherever you are watching or listening. You're very welcome tonight, keeping me company in the studio, the Conservative peer and Shadow Minister for Transport. Ooh, very posh, Lord Moylan, and the political consultant and former Labour candidate Kevin Craig, also known as the man with no socks, and that's how we know he means business. Welcome back
22: Serious.
21: To both of you.
22: Evening,
21: We've
22: Michelle.
21: Not seen you for ages. I noticed that cheeky little job title upgrade there
7: You see, you haven't been asking me, you see.
21: I'll go give someone a kicking
7: I've been sitting
21: then.
7: By the phone at home, Michelle, waiting for you to ring.
21: Oh, no.
7: And it hasn't happened. I thought I'd done something to
21: happen. No, you've never done that. And lots of you get in touch and you'll always say to me often, where's Lord Moylan? Well, there you go. Your prayers have been answered. He's sat alongside us until 7 o'clock. Join the conversation in all the usual ways. You know what you're doing by now. But today, I do start the programme with an element of cautious optimism. Cautious. I will kind of land that point. What am I talking about? You've just been hearing about it in the headlines. Andy Burnham speaking out about social care. Let's listen to what he had to say.
23: Making this a test of myself, whether I can bring forward a solution, and that is what I want to do. I would never forgive myself, ever. Who knows how long I will be in this position, but as long as I am, I will do my best to find a solution. And I would never forgive myself if I left without having tried, because of some of the headlines that will inevitably appear and some of the efforts that some people will make to create scare stories about the whole issue. Well, you can't create scare stories when people are already scared by what they're seeing anyway, through their own eyes, in their own homes or in care homes.
21: Now, of course, social care is an issue that will ultimately affect each and every single one of us. It's probably affecting many of you as you're watching at home as we speak. He went on to say, essentially, that the fact that this issue has been kicked down the road for three decades there or thereabouts is essentially a dereliction of public duty. And I have to say, I agree strongly with him on that point. Everybody with a brain cell, Kevin Craig, would agree that this issue needs tackling. The reason I'm cautiously optimistic is how on earth all of this will be funded and how it should be funded, and I'm sure we'll come on to that. But for now, your initial thoughts.
24: Very pleased to see that the Prime Minister has brought forward plans to address this that have been put in place by Keir Starmer. Very pleased that Louise Casey said today on this very station that we already pay a lot of money towards care in this country, directly or indirectly, so it's not necessarily about paying more. It's about how the money is spent. I'm pleased that Andy Burner, who's got personal experience of a father who's suffering from Alzheimer's, spoke about something I had with my parents, the short visits funded by local authority, by workers who seemed that they didn't have enough time to spend there or do the job properly. We must remember, Michelle, that in the past, back in 2009, when Andy talked about trying to do this before, our very adversarial political system came at him very hard and fast, and the Conservative Party, doing what parties do in politics, called it a death tax and absolutely hammered him and the Labour Party for it. I'd love to see, and I make no partisan points tonight, I'd love to see the parties getting together to do this once and for all.
21: But it's not just the Tories, it was attacking you guys. Changes have been proposed many times over the decades, and I would argue all the different political parties have come forward and attacked the other ones.
24: Well, yes, to be fair, Theresa May also suffered from it quite badly when she brought it in without notice in her election campaign.
21: She did, and Ed Davey, actually, who is all now coming out talking about cross-party work,
24: yeah.
21: He mocked up estate agent pictures and was going on about dementia tax and all the rest of it, and how the Tories were actually coming for your property, etc. So they've all been as bad as each other, I would argue, when it comes to attacking each other. But your party, I mean, Daniel, correct me if I'm wrong, you failed massively on this issue.
1: I'd like to know, seriously, I mean, I'm glad that something's being done about this, and I look forward to Lady Casey's report, because what I think that might help with is what Andy Burnham didn't mention at all today, which is the definition of the problem. What is it that we're actually trying to do? A lot of people say the problem with social care is that people have to sell their houses. The main people affected by that are very often the heirs, and it's a problem for them rather than for the person who's being looked after. And of course, that's only a problem if you're rich enough to own a house in the first place. Other people say that the problem, and Kevin hinted at this in relation to his own father, I think you said it was, the problem is that the care isn't sufficiently generous, that it needs to be at a higher standard. Well, if that's the problem, then I can tell you, having my own local government experience of a local authority trying to find every penny it could to go into social care, then, of course, that is fundamentally a question of just putting more money into it rather than having a change in system. Mm. So I'd like to know. And then, of course, we've got this thing that's coming out that's new, which is that you can't, apparently, Mr. Burnham and his associates feel, you can't have the private sector involved. Now, I'm not here to defend the private sector or say that they're making profits, they shouldn't make profits, well, that's a good thing or a bad thing. But what I'm saying is that it's going to be, in effect, if that's what you believe, then you've already decided that the answer is going to be a state-provided service, yeah. State-provided care homes,
24: yeah.
1: With a sort of standard service for everyone, not tailored service at all. I mean, is that really the direction we want to go in? This is the 21st century. We're talking about state-provided care homes everywhere. So I'm very curious, what is the problem we're trying to solve? Mm. What does the vision of the end state look like before we decide how to pay for it?
24: Well, that was really well put, Michelle. And I think the answer is that the definition of the problem is a bit of all of those. Added to that, what Louise Casey also said today was the amount of money that Brits are already paying for their own care privately, right? Which is a whole other sector outside of this debate. And I think, Daniel, that Andy Burnham also wants those people who have no assets, who have no inheritance, to get great care at the end of their lives. And I think he feels at the moment, which I would endorse, that doesn't always happen. And that addressing that is part of this. I do agree with you that there shouldn't be a bias against public sector or private sector. Before, way back in the time of Lady Thatcher, and Daniel might know this better than us, Michelle, but the level of care provided by, which was predominantly public sector, was not great. It was not great back then. So the state doesn't necessarily have the answers. But at the moment, we need better value for money, and we need people to get, whatever their situation, quality, loving care.
21: Pete has said, Michelle, when it comes to funding all of this, if you're going to suggest it's a tax on workers, Pete then says, then it should only be workers who are eligible for social care. He says if you want a fairer tax, i.e. something that everyone can access, even if they've not contributed, increase VAT and siphon off a portion of that, he says. Gam has been in touch and said young people need to start saving from a very young age to provide for themselves in old age, whether pensions, whether social care or whatever it is. Glynis has got in touch and said social care should be funded out of the NHS budget, and we do this simply by making the NHS only available to British people that have essentially paid into the system. Now, this notion of how we're going to pay, and I get your point, you've got to define your scope and all the rest of it, and your costings might come second. But once you've got your scope defined, the thing that's made all of this fall down is how it is funded. Yeah. That's where all of this has fallen down, yeah, irrespective of scope. What's your thoughts on that?
1: Well, I think the first thing is that that is the wrong way around. You know, if I wanted to do anything in life that was major, I could sit there all day telling you, you know, how beautiful my holiday is going to be, how expensive my yacht is going to be, what, you know, and then I'd turn around and I'd see, oh, I can't afford any of that. I think you've got to start with what you can actually afford. And the trouble at the moment...
21: But you want to know if you can, what you can afford once country, you know your mechanism and
1: well, at
21: and
1: the moment,
21: budget.
1: They're trying to say you can afford it because you're wasting a lot of money at the moment on the existing system. The NHS is being forced to waste money. There's some truth in all of this, of course. The NHS and people are paying privately already. So if you put all that together, you've already got a very significant pot. If that's your, if that's what you can afford, then that will determine what you can actually do, if that's your source of money. If there's going to be more tax piled on top, then people have to know what it's going to be. And it's not just going to be frittered away. I see figures that say, you know, if you did, for the different options, one of the options would be to put a cap on how much you have to pay in the whole of your life, say 70 or 80,000 pounds. Anything above that would cost, that's the least expensive option, would be paid for by the government. Then the other one is you have a sort of NHS type free universal care. These are figures that go up to 18, 20 billion pounds. But I just remind you, even if you think you can afford 18 or 20 billion pounds for the most expensive options, that's the starting figure in year one. Once it gets going and you see all the bells and whistles put onto it and people demanding something else and the inefficiency that build into a state-run system, that is just the starting point in year one. And this country has no money. This country is borrowed up to the hilt and is taxed up to the eyeballs. And
3: is that why? Can I ask you a really good point then? In trying to make politicians work together, do you think it was helpful that Kemi came straight out and said, we'll only get involved if you can rule out tax rises in the future? Wasn't it a bit early for that?
1: Well, I don't know. I mean, look, there's got to be some basis on which you go into all of this. Otherwise, we just become part of a Labour government programme. I think it's right that she couldn't go today because of hospital appointments. And it was very, very short notice. Yeah. And Ed Davey couldn't go in person.
3: Yeah.
1: We understand the reasons for that. So she sent someone today. And they had some discussions about process, it appears, from what Ed Davey said. And that's the right way to approach it. But I think it's got to be clear from the outset that we can only have what we can afford. And whether that and at the moment, we can't afford tax increases in this country.
21: But also, your manifesto, and Andy Burnham is saying essentially he is going to commit to that manifesto.
3: Yeah, he has to,
21: been talking today about things like a potential 1.8% levy on income, which by definition is an increase on income tax. You can't do that without putting that back to the people as a general election.
3: Yeah, Mike, I get the sense from those around Andy that he treats it as a point of principle that having not received his own mandate from the British people, the Labour manifesto and not breaking that is an absolute sovereign commitment. So I don't expect to see that change.
21: Shaz, you've got in touch. I think you raise a very interesting point as well. You're saying, why are people exploring additional levies, i.e. this 1.8% that's potentially, when she says we already pay a social care levy on our council tax? And you're absolutely right. Lots of places you do have essentially a surcharge levy, whatever you want to call it, that is supposed to be specifically for adult social care. I want you to carry on joining the conversation. This will be an issue that potentially will affect each and every single one of us. What do you think the solution is? And are you, I don't know, do you feel optimistic by the fact that actually it's potentially going to be cross-party working? Although I can hear many of you at home shouting, hold on a minute, Michelle, they've excluded the likes of Reform UK. Yes, they have, and I don't agree with that. And I know that many of you work with that written, at just home.
24: Sorry, Michelle, I hate to interrupt you as our host, but Louise Casey was very explicit today, and I think it is very important that Reform are included in these discussions, and she has had meetings with Reform politicians so far as part of her role.
21: Yeah, but the message that it sends out, if Andy Burnham truly wants to be an inclusive cross-party politician, to exclude the party that until very recently and still is in most polls leading those polls, that sends an interesting message out to me.
24: Well, there's no question that this can go forward without Reform being fully involved.
21: Well, there you go. Coming up after the break, you won't believe the goings-on in the channel today. Well, actually, you probably will, because it has all become so ridiculous. And it does make me wonder, at any point, will we ever see a national emergency declared because of the ridiculousness or not? See you in a minute.
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22: Patrick Harrington has been named a vice-captain of Europe's team for the 2027 Ryder Cup. Harrington joins Eduardo and Francesco Molinari in Luke Donald's team for the tournament, set to be held in Ireland. Reacting to the announcement, Harrington said, "It's something I didn't expect. I honestly didn't think I'd ever wear the European Ryder Cup logo again. So I'm very happy to be part of it." Donald was full of praise for Harrington, saying, "He understands the Irish crowds and all that goes with having a Ryder Cup in Ireland. I think it's going to be very special for him." That's the latest sport. 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
21: Hello, everybody. Welcome back to Jubes and Co. Michelle Dewberry, Daniel Moylan and Kevin Craig till seven. Lots of you are getting in touch on this social care issue. A sense that seems to be coming through from a lot of you is the issue of fairness. Lots of you are getting in touch just saying, hold on a minute, Michelle. If people go to work and then they have to pay, whether that's levies, taxes or selling your house and paying your fees, whatever it is, people are saying to me, are we going to then get a better service than people who've chosen not to pay into the system, not to contribute to the state, but essentially are in the next bed having the exact same service for free? That issue of fairness, that issue of not de-incentivizing people to go out and work and try and strive and try and create some kind of life for yourself, that is coming through thick and fast, I can tell you. Another issue that always gets you guys hot under the collar, and me too, I must confess, is the absolute ridiculousness now of what is going on in the Channel. Well, the latest politician to take an excursion out there is Chris Philp. Let's look at some of what he's been getting up to.
2: Why have you allowed the migrants into the water? Why haven't you stopped them?
4: Our order is to let them go like that.
2: Your order is to let them go?
4: We just have to say to them, don't do that, it's dangerous.
2: So your orders are not to intervene?
4: We have to protect them.
2: Well, it's also protecting the border as well.
21: Brilliant. I just love that. I love the fact that we're spending all of this money. We're all sitting here talking about, how can we raise money for this and raise money for that, while simultaneously handing money over to the French hand over fist. So whilst they're sitting there on the coast going, we've been told not to intervene, but of course we do have to tell them to be careful because it's a little bit dangerous. Brilliant. Let's see what else Chris Philp has been up to.
2: Andy Burnham's claim yesterday, this problem has been solved, is clearly ridiculous. The reduced numbers are simply down to the weather. The sea in the Channel has been quite choppy so far this year. The only thing protecting our borders is essentially the wave height in the English Channel. It is not Siobhana Mumford's deal. And as you can see from the evidence surrounding me right now, Andy Burnham's claim this problem has been solved is complete nonsense.
21: Well, there you go. I mean, first and foremost, I do like to see people raising awareness of this issue. On a personal note, I do look at people like Chris Philp and think to myself, you've got more front than Blackpool, you, because it was your party, the Conservative Party, that have allowed this issue to absolutely get out of control. So to be there with your waders on and your binoculars and all the rest of it and waving your lanyard around, I think to myself, I don't know how you dare. But I am grateful, of course, for the fact that awareness is still continued to be put on this issue. Where are you on it, Daniel?
1: I'm puzzled about something. We there's a halfway line, so to speak, when they pass from French waters into British waters coming across the English Channel. And once they come over, you know, we pick them up in our boats because they could be in danger. But they could be in danger on the French side of the waters as well. But there are no French boats picking them up and taking them back to France. So there's an inequality here. I simply don't understand. I'll be perfectly frank with you. I think the money we've spent, and it's not just the Labour government, the money we've spent trying to get the French to collaborate with us on this has been wasted. We worked well with the French in solving the problem of the, and this is the cause of the boats, really, causing the problem at Calais with the rail and the lorries. Mm. So now the number of illegal immigrants arriving by that route is, I believe, close to zero. That doesn't happen anymore. That's why these people traffickers, who are businesses, big illegal businesses, have moved over to the boats. And we're just letting it carry on. And then I cannot believe we're picking them up because it's dangerous for them when the French should be picking them up and taking them back to France because it's dangerous then, as he warns them.
21: I've got to tell you, people watching this now, many of them, they've got to the point they don't really care about the level of danger that is facing these people because these people are making a choice and they're making that choice to economically enrich their lives by being in the UK. I think sympathy to the safety of these people has all but eroded from many of my viewers.
3: I'm sure you're right.
21: When is Andy Burnham going to talk about this issue?
3: Well, he did talk about it the morning after getting elected in Makerfield by referring to HMO Britain and the...
21: Come off it. Last time you was on this programme,
3: I remember
21: this.
3: I asked you
21: this question, when is Burnham going to talk about this? You said, Michelle, I'm pleased you brought this up and I've come prepared. You then started reading me a script which was a decade old, a speech of Burnham's. You also then went on to mention HMO Britain, which he had indeed mentioned the morning after the night before. But that is woefully inadequate given what is going on in the channel.
3: Well,
21: the fear that it puts into people, we'll talk about one guy coming up a bit later on in the programme, some of the antics he was getting up to, the fear it makes people feel, the fury it makes people feel, the unfairness, the despair. The Prime Minister should be front-footed on this.
3: Well, he will be, but he's been in office. He's hardly been in office any time. He's reappointed, I would argue, one of the most successful Home Secretaries in recent years. She's overseen tens of thousands of removals, reductions, increases in asylum processing times, reductions in asylum use of hotels. 44,000 crossings have been prevented by working with the French. We've just got 662 million of valuable public money about to come on stream to work effectively with the French. We've stopped hundreds of boat crossings. What's happened today? Let's go specific. Chris Philp, dressed slightly like a bird watcher or a Coldplay fan, it has to be said, has gone out there because he wants to distract from what you said, Michelle, which is that the Conservatives got us into this mess. And what's happened today is a reaction to success. They've moved, how far is it? 100 miles down the coast because it's actually being prevented. Now, I know that people, one boat is too many and viewers and listeners get angry, but I believe, because the evidence supports it, that Labour is slowly clearing up the Tory mess. With the greatest respect to Daniel, his lot, I think, put four people on a plane to Rwanda.
21: I know, and you guys immediately made it your point to remove the Rwanda plan without even giving it the opportunity to see whether or not it would have been a deterrent or not.
3: I think, I think all the things I've listed so far have been much more effective, quickly.
21: The Home Office put a tweet out today, basically, saying, look, UK-French cooperation has already stopped over 46,000 crossings since the election. They've gone about in May, 68% of small boats, etc., was stopped. And they go on about small boat migrants are at record, the removals are at record levels and asylum claims are down by 12%. Then they go on about we've deported almost 70,000 people, blah-de-blah.
3: It's impressive, right?
21: Well, yeah, but hold on a second, because on your screen, as you can see, is an immediate fact check. So the Centre for Migration Control have said, hold on a second, out of your 70,000 people, here's the facts, 35% of those people left without officials even realising, 26% of those people were paid to leave, and only 25% therefore were deportations, and two-thirds of those were Europeans. They said this is not control, this is spin.
3: It's not spin.
21: It sounds a bit like it.
3: I mean, I can't remember who funds them. I don't think they're a neutral player in this discussion.
21: Are their facts wrong?
3: No, but they're not. What the Home Office has put out is a slow and steady turnaround in 2 years. That's why Andy Burnham will speak on this, but in his first week...
21: What is he waiting for?
3: Well, because there's a lot of other things that are as important to the British people. I know that this topic is important, and he knows it is, but he's reappointed the Home Secretary so she can carry on starting to turn it around.
21: But you've got 700... illegal migrants tried to enter the country today, and I'm sure that that number 700 people. That is hundreds of hotel rooms. That is God knows how many terraced houses near all of my viewers, next door to my viewers, at the end of my road, at the end of the roads of my viewers. Those kind of things. There is no greater issue causing concern for millions and millions of people. And I would say to Andy Burnham, if he's listening, it's all well and good talking about stopping cans being kicked down the roads, and it's all well and good revoking bus fare policies and changing that all around and tinkering around the edges and all the rest of it.
3: The cost of living, Michelle, sorry to interrupt you, is the number one issue in this country. The cost of living is the number one issue.
21: Yes, so then how do you think it feels? How do you think that it feels? Because I don't dispute that it's a high issue for people.
3: Yeah.
21: How do you think it feels when you've got a working person in this country that is literally on the burns of their backsides trying to get through life, and simultaneously simultaneously next door to them or at the end of their road in a four-star hotel. You've got these men that shouldn't even be in this country in the first place.
3: Agreed.
21: Getting everything, board, lodgings, food, everything paid for, getting discounted entry to theme parks and places like this that my viewers would love to be able to take their kids, but guess what? They can't afford to do it. So whilst you say that the cost of living is important, yeah, it is, but actually it infuriates people that all of this is still going on, because not only are they getting the life of Raleigh in comparison to British citizens, the taxpayers in this country are being forced to fund it. It's appalling. Absolutely appalling.
3: People will be irritated until no boat ever comes here, and it's a big task.
21: Well, what do you think to it all, ladies and gents? And we'll talk about one of these fellas in a minute after the break. You won't believe what he's been up to, but also, can you believe it's been 2 years since the horrendous Southport murders? The Home Secretary says we need to make sure this never happens again. That sounds good, but how do you do that? I'll see you in two.
8: Ready to soak up that holiday sunshine?
11: Won't we need some cover?
8: No worries. All sorted.
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13: The heat wave that's leading to some exceptional temperatures and wildfires across parts of France and Spain, Portugal at the moment, that is continuing, but we're seeing the peak of the heat across France today, and then some of that hot air is pushing further eastwards. For Spain, Portugal, however, the hot weather continues into tomorrow. Further east and for Italy, even towards parts of Greece, temperatures in the high 30s, low 40s, with plenty of sunshine to come as we head into the weekend. Bye-bye.
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16: Hello, good evening. Welcome to your latest GB News weather update brought to you from the Met Office. Heavy showers across parts of Scotland into tomorrow, feeling less hot further south, but it will be dry for most other areas away from that rain across parts of Scotland. It's been quite a wet day for parts of Scotland and Northern Ireland through today. That band of rain is sinking southwards through this evening, but the rain will tend to fade away. It introduces more cloud, though, further south into parts of Wales, Northern England, and then central areas of England later on overnight. Very little in the way of rain, but you could see the odd spot of rain here and there. Dry for a time further north than that, but then further showers push in from the north and west. We've got much fresher air further north, so it's going to be a fresher start to the day. Quite a mild night, though, a warm night, in fact, across more southeastern areas. Now, after the fresher start across the north, there will be a plethora of showers pushing in from the north and west. These bring a risk of thunderstorms as well, particularly across more northwestern areas throughout much of Thursday, so quite an unsettled day. Drier, though, further south and east in parts of Scotland. Northern Ireland seeing a fairly fine day, a risk of showers, but brighter than today at least. More in the way of cloud, though, for parts of Wales, central areas of England down to the southwest. It should break up as the day goes on, but there is a risk of a little bit of light rain throughout much of the day. It will just be sort of here and there. No widespread or persistent rain is expected across southern areas. And it will still feel quite warm, potentially a little bit muggy across the south and east. Temperatures in the high 20s, so cooler than today, but certainly still quite warm for the time of year, or any time of year, in fact. Throughout Friday, we'll see plenty of dry weather around. We've got high pressure dominating, but that fresher air across the country with northwesterly winds that will be quite strong in the north, bringing more showers across parts of Northern Ireland and Scotland, some areas of Northern England. Further south, though, another dry day, and it remains pretty dry into the weekend as well. Sunny spells and temperatures in the low to mid-20s. Bye-bye.
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19: 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There is a collision on the M25 anti-clockwise between junctions 22 and 21A near St Albans, causing slow traffic. In Scotland, the M74 southbound between junctions 2 and 2A has lane restrictions and queues near Cambuslang Road. Across Wales, the A40 from Pensarn West to Abergwilly is affected by a collision. And on the trains, Chiltern Railway services are disrupted in the Birmingham Moore Street area, with cross-country services affected between Exeter St David's and Paignton and between Banbury and Oxford. For more travel news, go to gbnews.com.
21: Hello, everybody. Welcome back to Jubes and Co. with me, Michelle Jubri, Kevin Craig, and a returning face. Lots of people are getting in touch. I know that they would, so that they have indeed missed you.
3: They love you. Oh, wow. They love you. You're public, mate. They love you.
21: They do. Johnny has got in touch and said, Michelle, if we stopped funding all of this asylum ridiculousness, we'd have an absolute fortune that we would be able to put towards the social care. Yes, indeed, Johnny. Sean says, how can this government turn a blind eye to some of this footage? It is plain to see, says Sean, that the French are doing absolutely nothing. I told you earlier on, the Home Office dispute that. They think that relations are okay, so it seems, with France in terms of what France are delivering. Anyway, look, all of us, I remember discussing this with you at the time, we all collectively had our hearts broken 2 years ago. I can't even believe, actually, it has been 2 years since that horrific, horrific event took place in Southport, that Taylor Swift dance class. I will not mention that creature's name, and I certainly will not do him the justice of showing you his face. We all know who he is. Instead, of course, today it was all about remembering BB King, Elsie Dot Stancomb, and Alice Da Silva Aguirre. I mean, that story, I mean, we cover lots of stuff on here. That story was something that broke the hearts of the nation, of course, none more so than their families and their loved ones. The Home Secretary, of course, she's come out today sharing her thoughts and considerations towards the families and friends. And she said, we owe it to them to do everything in our power to prevent such a tragedy ever happening again. No one would dispute that. But how do we do that? How do we stop such a tragedy?
1: Well, I think it's, to be frank, I think, first of all, let me say, I mean, it does break the heart. And we think of those three little girls and the other girls traumatized by this experience, and the families and the whole town, the whole city of Southport, which will be remembering it this evening. So there are real people who have been affected by this very, very directly. And one's heart really does go out to them. I think it's dangerous to say that we should, it's misleading to say that we must do everything we can to stop it happening again, but to hold out the hope that you can stop it happening again is misleading people and giving them false comfort. There are going to be episodes where violent and I'm guessing medically, well, now he is certified medically ill because he's been put in Broadmoor. Medically.
21: Loads of, by the way, people, I mean, I'm loath to even talk about this creature. You know, if I had my way, if I was in charge, he would have had the death penalty a long time ago. Many people watching this would dispute that that guy is mentally ill. Many people. They would say that he's a manipulative scumbag, and that's why he's ended up in the likes of Broadmoor, a fact that many people are very upset by, actually.
1: Well, I don't have that personal knowledge of him to be able to say anything like that. But anyway, the fact is, there will be episodes, and I think it's a bit dangerous for the Home Secretary to give the impression that she can do something to make sure they don't happen again. Mm-hmm. There are things she can do, I know, and the police need to be more alert.
3: Yeah.
1: What more can you say?
3: Well, I think that the most important thing now is, obviously, apart from remembering the girls and the others injured, is letting the inquiry take its course. I am sceptical about whether or not the PREVENT programme works as well as it ought to be working. I think I have noticed in over the last few years a number of times where people have slipped through that particular net. I am pleased that there have been attempts in recent years to do things like ban the sale of zombie knives and attempts to stop the radicalisation of young men online. But the inquiry needs to just be allowed to do its work, and nobody or no institution should be protected when the lessons are to be learnt. It is a bold ambition to say this never happens again, I have to say. we all support it, but it's so difficult. But
21: I mean, that issue, every
3: it's the worst.
21: Every weekend I take my little boy to football and we pass this little hut thing, scout sort of thing, and all the little girls, they're upstairs doing the dancing and my little boy's downstairs doing the football, but you see, we pass all the little girls queued up. They've all got, like, you know, the little leotard things on. They're all so excited, like, jumping around. You can hear the music come out. Every single weekend when I walk past that hall, I think of those little girls. I think about the horror. Yeah. I think about the cowardice of the people, like that taxi driver. I'll never forget what he did. Not even calling the police for God knows how long. Yeah. I think how that man even looks at himself in the mirror at night is beyond me. Yeah. The parents, how they did not ever even face some form of criminal proceedings, that also is beyond me.
3: I think that's a live discussion as well, because I think their actions have been rightly criticised by many. And as I said, I am pleased that we've got an inquiry and we need to follow the evidence, because the children and their parents deserve it.
21: What do you make to it all, and how do you feel? Do you feel like, of course, all of that stuff came out, that there was all these missed opportunities? That phrase honestly makes me, it breaks my heart, makes me, I could sit and weep sometimes. Because it always comes out that these people had done this, or the police was involved there, and you've got a little rap on your knuckles and off your dirt trundle to create carnage further on down the line. What do you make to it all, ladies and gents? I cannot believe it's been 2 years. I will never, ever forget what happened. I know that millions of you as well, none of you will, and of course they had those minutes silence today, and all of those impacted will always be remembered. I can tell you that. Coming up after the break, there's much more that we need to discuss, not least people in their 20s now are apparently facing a tougher start after the break. There's much more that we need to discuss, not least people in their 20s now are apparently facing a tougher start

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9: Hello, everybody. Welcome back to Jubes and Co. Michelle Dubry, Lord Moylan and Kevin Craig. I will come on to that story about the 20-year-olds in just a second. But as you know, I'm a proud Hollandian, and there has been a story from Hull that has been dominating the headlines for quite some time now. It is the story of that disgraceful man, the funeral director, Robert Bush. Lots of you have followed this story. Well, now Humberside Police have actually released body cam footage. Take a watch of some of this.
10: Hi, Rob. Back from the police?
11: Yeah.
10: You bet it's the car, isn't
11: it? Yeah.
10: Right, come in. Come in.
11: Yeah.
12: Thank you.
10: Rob, we'll come to arrest you.
11: Right.
10: Okay, so I'll caution you, all right? So, do that.
11: Feels vindictive, the way this has been done. Not you, I mean, just the whole, the way it's been worked. I've been compliant from the word go.
12: Yeah.
11: I came back early. You know, we're seeing everybody. I've always said, if there's anything you want, you know, just let me know if I can help sort it out. It's not that complicated. You know, let me help you sort it out. You ask for questions, I'll point you in the right direction. You know, I've been compliant from the off.
9: Well, I mean, it's just, it beggars belief. What that man has put families through, it is soul-destroying. They've released lots more footage as well. So some of this you can see. This is inside the premises. You've got to remember this man. He was running funerals for people. He was working with people in their hours of need, trying to comfort them, or so those families thought. He was giving them ashes that were not their ashes. People were having these ashes tattooed onto them. They were wearing jewellery. They were caring for the ashes of their loved ones. These were not their loved ones. In many cases, their loved ones were just stored in some kind of will.

0: nilly, horrendous fashion. One lady, she thought she had a baby that had been cared for. In fact, actually, there were animal remains that were mixed into this. This case, of course, I know that many of you are following. The question that is on so many families' lips in Hull and beyond is why? Why did you do this? And you can sit there and you can mumble along like some pathetic little man now that you've been caught. But why? That is what people want to know. And there was so much stuff going on, stealing, charity takings and all the rest of it. What a scumbag. And I truly hope that he gets a book thrown at him. Look, I need to talk to you about this. 20-year-olds, just tell me, do you think now they are finding adulthood worse now than any time previously? Ellie Hodges joins me. Ellie, we're almost out of time, but just tell me, do you think you're having a harder time now than previous generations before?
1: Yes, I think absolutely. I think that economically things are much worse. But I also think that it doesn't do any help when people are always saying to young people that you have it so hard, because it means that people will lack ambition and not actually think that they can do well in life. So that isn't helpful. But I do think that economically, we know for a fact that things are much worse. Less young people are being able to buy their own house. When I speak to my friends, they don't even think about that because it just seems completely impossible. So I think there's lots of different things that are much worse for younger people now. And I also think, for example, you know, in the 80s, if you look, university was free, just simple things like that. You had a booming economy, I think, especially under Thatcher when in the 80s. And I think you just had a better country in general for so many things, even down to the music. I mean, the 80s music is great, but more generally, I think that people don't feel as safe economically, things are worse. And I think that overall, people do have it much worse, younger people anyway. And I think that a way to fix that is, firstly, sort out the employment crisis. A lot of young people aren't in work, and that starts from really early on. I mean, part-time jobs now, barely. We've had this in the news a lot lately. Part-time jobs are at an all-time low. We need to encourage young people to get into part-time jobs, actually make those jobs available by regenerating our high street as well. There's lots of things that we can do. It's not all over, but I definitely do think that we have it much worse.
0: Thank you very much for bringing your youthful insights to us, our panel of fuddy-duddies. We appreciate it. When I introduced this story, Kevin Craig, you was laughing. Why?
2: Because the question I heard originally was that young people are worse off and find life harder. The financial stuff is true, and it is harder to buy your own home and all those statistics. But are you telling me that young people, it's harder for them today than the post-war generation?
0: Well, the headline is young people in their 20s are facing a tougher start to adulthood than any generation in almost half a century. We've only got a few seconds left. Your youthful perspective, Daniel Moylan.
3: Yeah, they are. They are finding it harder to get into adulthood, transition from being young people into adulthood, not getting married, not having children, not having their own home. All those things are connected. And that is unfortunate. Ellie is absolutely right. The only solution to this and to many of our problems, including social care, is economic growth. And that's what the government should be doing, putting in measures that stimulate entrepreneurialism and profit.
0: Well, there you go. You'll have strong opinions on that at home. I'll read them on my way home. But for now, thank you, panel. Thanks to you at home. Have a great night.
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5: 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Welcome to your latest GB News weather update brought to you from the Met Office. Heavy showers across parts of Scotland into tomorrow, feeling less hot further south, but it will be dry for most other areas away from that rain across parts of Scotland. It's been quite a wet day for parts of Scotland and Northern Ireland through today. That band of rain is sinking southwards through this evening, but the rain will tend to fade away. It introduces more cloud, though, further south into parts of Wales, Northern England, and then central areas of England later on overnight. Very little in the way of rain rain, but you could see the odd spot of rain here and there. Dry for a time further north than that, but then further showers push in from the north and west. We've got much fresher air further north, so it's going to be a fresher start to the day. Quite a mild night, though, a warm night, in fact, across more southeastern areas. Now, after the fresher start across the north, there will be a plethora of showers pushing in from the north and west. These bring a risk of thunderstorms as well, particularly across more northwestern areas throughout much of Thursday, so quite an unsettled day. Drier, though, further south and eastern parts of Scotland. Northern Ireland seeing a fairly fine day, a risk of showers, but brighter than today at least. More in the way of cloud, though, for parts of Wales, central areas of England down to the southwest. It should break up as the day goes on, but there is a risk of a little bit of light rain throughout much of the day. It will just be sort of here and there. No widespread or persistent rain is expected across southern areas. And it will still feel quite warm, potentially a little bit muggy across the south and east. Temperatures in the high 20s, so cooler than today, but certainly still quite warm for the time of year, or any time of year, in fact. Throughout Friday, we'll see plenty of dry weather around. We've got high pressure dominating, but that fresher air across the country with northwesterly winds that will be quite strong in the north, bringing more showers across parts of Northern Ireland and Scotland, some areas of Northern England. Further south, though, another dry day, and it remains pretty dry into the weekend as well. Sunny spells and temperatures in the low to mid-20s. Bye-bye.
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8: 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There is a collision on the M25 anti-clockwise between junctions 22 and 21A near St Albans, causing slow traffic. The M42 northbound between junctions 10 and 11 in Tamworth is also affected by a collision with delays reported. North of the border, the M80 northbound between junction 4 at Mullinsburn slips has lane restrictions with queues. Across Wales, the A40 from Pensarn West to Abergwilly is affected by a collision. And on the trains, Chiltern Railways and cross-country services are disrupted in the Birmingham Moore Street area and between Exeter St David's and Paignton and Banbury and Oxford. For more travel news, go to gbnews.com.
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10: 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UK only. Entrance must be 18 or over. Lines close at 4 p.m. on the 21st of August. 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
14: Why have you allowed the migrants into the water? Why haven't you stopped them?
15: One is a button. One is our order.
14: Yeah.
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13: GB News reveals a further 700 channel crossings today. French police have been filmed claiming they were not ordered to stop migrants illegally crossing the channel. I'll be putting that to Reform UK's finance spokesman Robert Jenrick in just a moment. Meanwhile,
17: some of what we would want to do in the fullest sense will require difficult decisions, but we will be honest with people about those. We will put them before the country at the right time, and we will hopefully proceed with people's consent.
13: Meanwhile, Andy Burnham has issued an anonymous warning suggesting that tax hikes could well be on their way to fund his bold new plans to look after us in our old age. And
18: first of all, you're saying you take responsibility for it and it was a mistake, and yet you won't apologise because you're blaming Nigel Farage for amplifying it.
14: I think we also need to talk about a double standard.
18: No, you keep taking the conversation on.
13: As that Green Party leader Zap Polanski refuses to apologise after being reported to the police by Reform UK, tonight we debate whether it's all unravelling for the Green Party. And in the past few moments, we had a statement here from the Met Police. They are taking no further action in relation to the sharing of the image online. And finally,
19: I left because I could no longer ignore the continued failure to address the treatment of our veterans in Northern Ireland. Constant, never-ending legal wranglings that undermine the contract between the nation and those that serve is neither a good use of taxpaying money nor an effective execution of strategy.
13: I'll be joined not by Al Carnes, but by the former head of the British Army, Sir Peter Wall, as he launches his new campaign against Labour's controversial bill that could allow historic cases to be reopened against Northern Ireland veterans. That's all to come. But first, here's the news with the great Tatiana Sanchez.
20: Christopher, thank you. The top stories this hour. Andy Burnham has promised to put everything he's got into fixing adult social care as he puts the issue at the centre of his first days in Number 10. The Prime Minister says Westminster has ducked the crisis for decades, leaving families paying the price and the NHS under huge pressure. He's announced plans for a new national care service to sit alongside the NHS with reforms to strengthen the care workforce through better pay and training. But when pressed on whether taxes would need to rise to pay for the reforms, Mr. Burnham avoided giving a direct answer, leaving questions over how the plans will be funded. Speaking at a care home in London, Andy Burnham said Westminster has put point scoring before fixing a crisis affecting families, carers and the NHS.
17: It's a major dereliction of public duty that Parliament has not faced up to this, of all challenges, something so fundamental to life as this. It's shameful, to be honest, that politicians have put point scoring before fixing this issue. But that's what's happened.
20: The UK is on wildfire alert, with seven areas of central, eastern and southern England now officially in drought. The Environment Agency says record low rainfall and high temperatures have left parts of the country dangerously dry. Fire chiefs say more than 200 wildfires have been recorded in just 12 days, warning hot weather can quickly turn a small fire into something much harder to control. The warning comes during the fourth heat wave of the year, with amber heat health alerts in place for parts of England. A teenage hitman from Norway has been found guilty of travelling to England to carry out a murder for money. 19-year-old Johannes Natland agreed to shoot an unknown target for €25,000 in a plot for a crime group linked to Iran. Armed police arrested him at a hotel in Huddersfield, where they found two guns, 12 live bullets, gloves and £2,000 in cash. Natland claimed he never intended to kill anyone and planned to shoot himself in the foot to escape the gang. But a jury at the Old Bailey has found him guilty of conspiracy to murder. The nation has held a 3-minute silence to remember the three little girls killed by the Southport killer. B.B. King, Elsie Dot Stancombe and Alice De Silva Aguia were all killed, and there were multiple others injured at a Taylor Swift-themed dance class in Southport 2 years ago today. Members of the public are being encouraged not to leave flowers, but instead to consider donating to local causes and community funds. And the FA says it's deeply concerned by FIFA's controversial plan to sell a stake in its competitions, as other federations said they'd also been blindsided by the announcement. FIFA wants to set up a separate $20 billion company to run its competitions, with 20% of it offered to external investors. UEFA has already condemned the plan, saying the soul and governance of football are not assets to trade. The plans announced on Tuesday have sparked accusations that football is being sold off and follow a string of controversies surrounding that recent World Cup. And 500 illegal migrants have crossed the English Channel so far today, GB News can confirm. The migrants reached UK waters after people smugglers launched a wave of 11 migrant boats from a huge stretch of coastline. GB News can confirm boats were pushed out from beaches in Belgium down to the French port of Dieppe, around 130 miles further south. If all boats make it, close to 800 illegal immigrants will have crossed the channel today. Those are the latest GB News headlines for now. More from me in an hour.
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13: Okay, some breaking news in the past few moments. The Metropolitan Police will not investigate Green Party leader Zach Polanski after he's reported to them by Reform UK, of course, for posting an image online of a man wearing a T-shirt saying making plans for Nigel next to a guillotine, a cartoon guillotine. I'm joined now by Reform UK's Treasury spokesman Robert Jenrick and my panel, Labour peer and founder of Blue Labour, Maurice Glassman, Lord Glassman, and a former Tory Chancellor Kwasi Kwarteng. Robert Jenrick, thank you for joining us. This has broken in the past few seconds and you've arrived in the studio. I hope you've had a look at it. Two things have happened here. The police will not be investigating Zach Polanski. They say that it was the 18th in a post of 20 images posted online. They will be, though, passing forward a report on the man wearing the T-shirt. That will go to Avon on Somerset Police. What's your reaction to this, please?
21: Well, look, I'm pleased that the police are taking seriously the individual who actually wore the T-shirt, because that's clearly by far the more serious offence. In the context of Anne Widdecombe's murder just a few weeks ago, the hundreds of death threats that Nigel has received, including some which are very serious indeed. As you know, a man was recently arrested for threatening to kill him. Another man is in jail, an illegal migrant, for literally coming across the channel with the express purpose of killing Nigel. In that context, it cannot be right for somebody to be sporting that T-shirt then putting it out on social media. Look, whether Zach Polanski should be charged or not, it was clearly a very foolish thing for him to do. He has 750,000 followers on Instagram, and so a lot of people saw that. And I thought it was very poor of him last night to go on to telly to say that it was a mistake, but not just have the common decency to apologise to Nigel Farage for that, and almost to make it seem as if his dislike of Nigel, Reform and our politics was so great that he couldn't bring himself just to say a simple sorry.
13: Let's look now at what Zach Polanski told Newsnight last night.
22: But on behalf of you, your party said last night, once this image was brought to Zach's attention, he immediately unshared the post. He unequivocally does not support this type of dangerous message. You're accepting it was dangerous, yes, and yet you won't apologise.
23: I accept it's a dangerous message that I shared inadvertently, and I've corrected that immediately.
22: But you won't apologise for sharing that dangerous message?
23: Well, as I said, again, if Nigel Farage wants to apologise for all the times that he's put other people in danger, then I'll be happy to make an apology.
22: Right. So, OK.
13: Well, I think Victoria Derbyshire just shook her head for us all hearing that, why it's not happening. He said, didn't he, also, that if he'd done it deliberately, he'd be apologising, but because it wasn't deliberate, he's not apologising to your boss, Nigel Farage.
21: Sure. But it kind of undermined it, didn't it? The easiest thing in the world would have just been to say sorry. Then you might have felt that it was heartfelt, but it didn't come across that way. Look, I think that he's a bit of a nasty piece of work. He parades himself as someone who, you know, loves everyone, is kind. He wears his lanyards and his badges and so on. But actually, what do we know about him? Well, he keeps very poor company. You know, his voters seem to include Islamist extremists and God knows what. I think people are seeing through Zach Polanski.
0: And just finally on this, your party is hurting. It's grieving the loss of Anne Widdecombe. She hasn't been buried yet. It is acutely affecting, I think, the party's leadership. Was it right to go to the police with this? Because then you're going down to the level of maybe other parties. And why not stay above it and be... just say it was inappropriate, he should apologise, but let's not make it a police matter.
21: Mm. Look, I think it's very important that Reform is a party of free speech. We cannot be a party that wants to police
0: exactly.
21: tweets and kind of hurty words and offensive things. That's the opposite of what Reform yeah. stands for. But there is a line to be drawn where it genuinely incites violence or even murder. And I do think this crossed that line. I mean... remember, this is a T-shirt with a guillotine dripping in blood. Mm. We're preparing this for Nigel. And the context is incredibly important here, that this is an individual, Nigel Farage, who I think we can all agree is in genuine danger, as evidenced by the people who have been arrested are in jail for trying to kill him. So it was deeply inappropriate. It's obviously up to the police
0: yeah.
21: to decide how they handle this. I don't want it to be handled in a two-tier fashion where something against Reform is handled very differently to Lucy Connolly and plenty of other examples that we could name.
0: And perhaps justifying that, so the Met Police say they have determined that a crime should be recorded in relation to the wearing of the T-shirt, Robert Jenrick, and the transferred a crime report to Avon and Somerset Police, who they will look now at what action should follow. There was a statement here from the Met Police I can read out to you very quickly. We understand the reaction to this image being shared online, particularly in the context of increasing threats towards politicians. They go on, we take the safety and security of those in public life, including politicians, very seriously. Where we identify threats, we take appropriate action, and where there's evidence of offences, we will investigate. And they conclude... while there will be people who will argue that those who share the image in this Instagram post should be subject to criminal action, our review has concluded that on this occasion, the threshold is not met. We have spoken with those impacted to explain that decision-making and to provide reassurance around our ongoing commitment to their security and the additional support available. I'm going to turn to my panel now, Lord Glass, Maurice Glassman and Kwasi Kwarteng. What do you make of this? Just setting aside the offensive T-shirt, which is offensive, why can't politicians apologise sometimes? Kwasi, you're...
1: Yeah, it was very bizarre. It was very bizarre. I saw the interview, and all he had to do was, with good grace, as Robert says, all he had to do was just apologise and say it was a mistake, and I'm really sorry for a mistake, for this mistake. But the way he kind of batted it back, he resisted... trying to, maybe he thought it was a slight on his sort of prowess as a Green leader.
0: But he couldn't give ground to Farage.
1: The whole thing was childish. And I thought what was particularly childish was when he said, well, I'm not going to apologise until Nigel Farage apologises. I mean, that's the sort of thing my five-year-old daughter would say.
0: Just apologise by mistake.
1: Exactly. And I was very surprised. I thought it put him in a very bad light.
0: Yeah, Maurice Glassman.
2: Yeah, I think your five-year-old is a higher ethical level than Zach Polanski. I mean, he really is a disgraceful and disgusting human being.
0: But he's got a platform. He's got 10% in the polls. No, he's got MPs. Look what happened over
2: the weekend. Some Islamist maniac killed people on a pride march. I mean, killed them. And I'm reading about a Green MP who said that this was Reform's fault, you know, because of the politics.
21: That was a Labour. That was actually a Labour MP. Not so,
2: but this is just an indication of progressive mind.
0: Why isn't he talking about the environment? Why isn't a Green party?
2: Oh, they're not about the environment.
0: Why aren't they doing that anymore? Is that
1: they don't
0: quasi?
1: They tried that. They had a ceiling of about, I think, 5 or 6%, maybe a bit more. And clearly their boost is disaffected Corbynites.
0: To the left of Labour.
1: And also, let's face it, a growing politicised, radicalised Islamic movement in this country. I mean, we've got to be frank about that.
0: Mm. It's a worry, is it, for Labour, Maurice Glassman, that they have 10 or 12% on the left of your
2: party? It's a relief for Labour because, I mean, it's certainly a relief for me because I don't have to talk to these people anymore. Don't
1: yeah, but they're around.
2: They were the backbone of the Corbyn coalition. No, they don't amount to more than 8 to 10%. That's where
0: Does Burnley need to appeal to them a bit?
1: But he will.
2: Okay, so I would say no, that's not. I mean, what Andy Burnham has to do is what he did in Makerfield, to win the election in Makerfield, which is talk directly and sensibly to working class voters about their concerns. And I think he should resist any siren call. This has got to be understood in the context of what's going on in the world. The biggest threat to our civic peace is this politicised Islam. It's an amazing menace. And what Zach Polanski and everybody watching this should understand, yeah, he is their mouthpiece.
1: But the first
2: he
1: thing,
2: is their apologist.
1: But I'm sorry, Maurice. I mean,
2: are
1: first
2: you really
1: thing,
2: sorry? Zach wasn't sorry.
1: But no, he wasn't. But I am sorry.
2: Are you sorry?
1: Because Andy Burnham, the first thing he said when he got the Labour leadership was he didn't talk about issues in Britain. He started attacking Israel, which was bizarre. I mean, you've just become leader of a large government party.
0: I'm just going to pull you out of that argument right now. But as Robert Jeremy, you gave a thoughtful response there, I thought, to the issue of freedom of speech. I mean, yeah, should we all get the police called in about a T-shirt, for example? I'm not downplaying what was on the T-shirt, but at some point we've got to say it was ill-advised by the leader of the Greens to repost that. Well, they haven't said sorry. I mean, should we not get the police involved in these areas?
1: But I think my old friend Robert said is right. The context of this is all important. I mean, under normal circumstances, maybe you could say it was an overreaction. But given that Anne Widdecombe was assaulted, killed in a horrible fashion, that is an important context. I know we can't talk about that, but you've got to remember that.
2: Just back up, when it comes to free speech, the only limit is menace and violence. That's it.
0: Yep, okay. Thank you both. Stay with us, Maurice Glassman and Kwasi Kwarteng. You're here to talk about social care too, Robert Jeremy, and thank you for asking our questions on this breaking news. Are you against what's going on here? I mean, we're told by Louise Casey, she told me you are a part of the conversation with her, if not with the Prime Minister. She's trying to build a cross-party coalition, isn't she? Do you support taxation to improve all of our care in old age?
3: Well, it's a funny old way of building a cross-party consensus when you don't invite one of the main political parties to come along. And actually, reform control 30 upper-tier councils across the country. So within England, we control more of the social care budget than any other political party. So if you wanted to listen to people at the coalface, you would invite Nigel Farage or some of the great leaders we have of local councils to talk about it. It's not about that. The reason why I think Andy Burnham did not invite Nigel Farage was because we've been very clear from the outset that we don't support fixing this problem by taxing people. We don't support raiding their life savings, where you take the home, the savings, the nest egg that people have built up, and
0: down to a few £10,000,
3: and you steal some of that basically in order to fund this. And I would just say this: I think the political and media establishment, or at least much of it, have no idea how little money many people have in this country. Do you know what the median inheritance is?
0: Go on.
3: £11,000. £11,000. And for the bottom 20% in society, when they inherit something, that accounts to 44% of all their wealth. 44%. Yeah. When the top 20% of people inherit something, that's just 5% of their wealth. So people at the bottom really, really appreciate these small inheritances. And what is being proposed, if Andy Burnham does go forward with this, and we don't know, of course, if he is going to, although he didn't rule it out today, if he went ahead with this universal death tax, it means that instead of inheritance tax just applying to the rich by most people's standards, it will apply to absolutely everyone, even somebody who just inherits, you know, £5,000, £1,000. It means like your mum's wedding ring is suddenly going to be, valued by somebody or other, and you're going to have to pay 50 quid or 100 quid to the tax man for the privilege of keeping. I think that's quite cruel. It's out of touch and unfair.
0: Okay, Robert Jeremy, thank you for joining us again. Thank you for talking about both social care and the issue with Zach Polanski. And more tomorrow from you, I hear.
3: That's right.
0: In a press conference. Thank you.
3: See you there.
0: Thank you both. Stay with us. Okay. Now, Andy Burnham has issued an anonymous warning suggesting, as Robert Jenrick is worried about, tax hikes could be on the way to pay for his bold new plans for social care. That's after the break.
11: towards the line, and it's going to be mighty close.
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6: Padraig Harrington has been named a vice-captain of Europe's team for the 2027 Ryder Cup. Harrington joins Eduardo and Francesco Molinari in Luke Donald's team for the tournament, set to be held in Ireland. Reacting to the announcement, Harrington said, "It's something I didn't expect. I honestly didn't think I'd ever wear the European Ryder Cup logo again. So I'm very happy to be part of it." Donald was full of praise for Harrington, saying, "He understands the Irish crowds and all that goes with having a Ryder Cup in Ireland. I think it's going to be very special for him." That's the latest sport. 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
0: Welcome back to GB News Tonight with me, Christopher Hope. Now, earlier today, the Prime Minister Andy Burnham spoke at a care home in North London, I was there for that, about his new plans for social care. Here's what he said.
26: "I would never forgive myself, ever. Who knows how long I will be in this position, but as long as I am, I will do my best to find a solution."
0: However, the plans came with an ominous warning.
26: "Some of what we would want to do in the fullest sense will require difficult decisions, but we will be honest with people about those. We will put them before the country at the right time, and we will hopefully proceed with people's consent."
0: Difficult decisions on the horizon, but he has also promised not to increase income tax, VAT or national insurance for employees, committing himself to the party's 2024 general election manifesto. Manifesto indeed. Unfortunately, for the first time since Andy Burnham became Prime Minister, GB News was not afforded a question. There you are, look at that. That's me looking sad. Anyway, we'll keep going to those press conferences and hope we get called. I'm joined now by the former Labour cabinet minister who served Andy Burnham under Gordon Brown, Sean Woodward. Sean Woodward, thank you for joining us. You were there in early Burnham, the Burnham origin story, weren't you, back in 2009, 2010, when he then was health secretary and he then tried to solve the social care crisis. Well, he's back to doing what he tried to do 16 years ago. Can he succeed?
27: What? I think he can succeed. And I think he, I mean, first of all, Chris, I think we've got to recognise this is not a new subject for Andy. It's something that anybody who's known him has known that he cared passionately about, and those 3 years when we were in cabinet together, he talked very cogently about the need to do this. And I think it's a huge regret that we didn't move forward in 2010 with it. So you're right, he's now taking this out again and saying that we need to have this conversation. And I think, Chris, you know, that's a very important part here. This is the beginning of a conversation. Today, we began the process that Louise Casey has already been doing, and we've accelerated that. She's looking at what's needed, how it might be funded. And let me just throw out a couple of very important figures for your viewers, because I do, by the way, think that reform should have been there today. So I'm just going to put that on the table now. I think the conversation needs to include everybody, and I don't think there's any benefit to excluding anybody, particularly right now.
0: Well, Sean, just on that, Sean, Louise Casey did say she's talking to reform behind the scenes. Andy Burnham said that because he'd been written to by Ed Davey and by the Tory leader, Kemi Badenoch, they were invited. So that's the reason why that was played out today.
27: Sure. Yeah, but what I'm really just putting on the table here is that I think it's very important that reform, as Robert Jenrick was quite, you know, rightly saying earlier, you've got to include everybody in this conversation because we've all got to solve it. And here's why we have to solve it. We have now roughly around 3.5 million people over the age of 80 in England. 1.9 million of those, nearly half, unmet care needs. In 20 years' time, 3.5 million is going to become 5.5 to 6 million people. This is a real tsunami of a problem coming at us. So Andy's right to get the conversation going. We haven't dealt with it. My generation, Andy's generation, all of us didn't deal with the issue when we should have done. He got it going in 2008, 2009. Sadly, the Conservative Party didn't take it forward and develop it. They did a little bit, but they didn't do anywhere near enough. We've got a new opportunity. Let's bring everybody in, because it's really important we address it. But let's also be very honest about something else. We know we need to address it. It's got to be paid for somehow.
0: That's the question.
27: So saying you need to address it, but then saying, yeah, but you can't raise taxes immediately in the next breath, which is sort of what Robert's saying. He's got some very good points to make. We need to listen to those. But it has to be said
0: that
27: he was in the Conservative Party, he acknowledged the need to address the issue. Let's now take Andy Burnham's lead on this. Let's find a new kind of politics.
0: Yes.
27: Let's have everybody around the table, and let's address this tsunami of a problem that's coming at us in the coming 2 decades.
0: But they're already raising money, the government, for this through the precept and council tax, as Louise Casey made clear earlier. And Andy Burnham said in that press conference today, and after the speech, he answered questions, not from us, but from other people, that he won't push up income tax, national insurance for employees, or VAT, which suggests maybe a hypothecated tax, 10% on estates. There's reports today about you start saving from age over 34, and that money is cashed in when you're on your 70s and 80s, maybe. There's all sorts of ideas, but it will be costly.
27: Well, there's no way around this, is there? I mean, we know the problem is there. We know 1.9 million people right now have unmet care needs. This money has got to be found. And I think we've got to have an honest discussion. And that's why I think Andy actually has begun this in the right way. Let's not, as it were today, have a budget and an announcement about a tax. Let's today start the conversation. Let's accelerate Louise Casey's work, which is about identify the need, identify where the money will come from. And by the way, that includes training the workforce. And I say that because you on this show often worry about the issue of migration and net migration.
0: Yeah.
27: Right now, we don't have enough trained care workers. So we've got two problems here. We're trying to lower the number of people coming to the country, but actually the only people who can meet some of those unmet care needs are going to have to come from abroad. So we've got to recognise, as part of the long-term issue, we've got to train our own workforce, and that means something else, Chris.
0: Yes.
27: We've got to pay them properly, because the average care worker is currently, outside of London, paid £13.45 an hour. And £14.80 in London.
0: I can hear Maurice Darsman agree with what you're saying in the studio here.
27: If we want good people caring for you and I when we're 80, Yeah. We've got to train them, and we've got to turn the profession of being a care worker into a noble profession, properly paid, that your kids and my kids would want to take up as an honourable profession. Okay. So we've got to give respect to the profession. It's not just about money.
0: Sean Woodward, a really important contribution there for the show. Thank you for joining us there. Labour
27: former
0: cabinet minister, thank you. Worked with Andy Burnham when he was last in Gordon Brown's government. Coming up in just one moment. Moving on, though, Zach Polanski earlier. Now the police say they will not be investigating him. But after the break, more on the migrant crisis on the south coast of the UK.
8: Hello, good evening. Welcome to your latest GB News weather update brought to you from the Met Office. Heavy showers across parts of Scotland into tomorrow, feeling less hot further south, but it will be dry for most other areas away from that rain across parts of Scotland. It's been quite a wet day for parts of Scotland and Northern Ireland through today. That band of rain is sinking southwards through this evening, but the rain will tend to fade away. It introduces more cloud, though, further south into parts of Wales, Northern England, and then central areas of England later on overnight. Very little in the way of rain, but you could see the odd spot of rain here and there. Dry for a time further north than that, but then further showers push in from the north and west. We've got much fresher air further north, so it's going to be a fresher start to the day. Quite a mild night, though, a warm night, in fact, across more southeastern areas. Now, after the fresher start across the north, there will be a plethora of showers pushing in from the north and west. These bring a risk of thunderstorms as well, particularly across more northwestern areas throughout much of Thursday, so quite an unsettled day. Drier, though, further south and eastern parts of Scotland. Northern Ireland seeing a fairly fine day, a risk of showers, but brighter than today at least. More in the way of cloud, though, for parts of Wales, central areas of England down to the southwest. It should break up as the day goes on, but there is a risk of a little bit of light rain throughout much of the day. It will just be sort of here and there. No widespread or persistent rain is expected across southern areas. And it will still feel quite warm, potentially a little bit muggy across the south and east. Temperatures in the high 20s, so cooler than today, but certainly still quite warm for the time of year, or any time of year, in fact. Throughout Friday, we'll see plenty of dry weather around. We've got high pressure dominating, but that fresher air across the country with northwesterly winds that will be quite strong in the north, bringing more showers across parts of Northern Ireland and Scotland, some areas of Northern England. Further south, though, another dry day, and it remains pretty dry into the weekend as well. Sunny spells and temperatures in the low to mid-20s. Bye-bye.
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0: Welcome back to GB News Tonight with me, Christopher Hope. Well, last night, GB News exclusively revealed that migrants were travelling to UK shores from Fécamp in Normandy, the longest distance ever to launch small boats from towards the UK. And the pictures on your screen now show them arriving late yesterday evening. Well, today, an armada was crossing. 700 migrants crossed in well over half a dozen boats. This appears to be a tactical change of plan from the migrant smugglers, in which they swap launch locations to overwhelm the French border force. But here was the extraordinary moment that French police told the Shadow Home Secretary Chris Philp that they were given orders not to intervene in migrant crossings. Have a look.
10: I'm député dans le Parlement de Réunion. Yeah. Why have you allowed the migrants into the water? Why haven't you stopped them?
14: Pourquoi on ne les saute pas? Macron is that our order is to let them go like that.
10: Your order is to let them go?
14: We just have to say to them, don't do that, it's dangerous.
10: So your orders are not to intervene?
14: We have to protect them.
10: Well, it's also protecting the border as well.
0: Okay, so the Tory front bencher, Chris Philp, on the beaches in northern France today. Now, it was only back in April when the Home Secretary, Shabana Mahmood, signed a new £660 million deal with the French that was meant to strengthen our borders. But is it already being proved a failure? I'm joined now in our studio by the Labour peer and founder of Blue Labour, Maurice Glassman, Lord Glassman, and the former Conservative MP and Tory Chancellor, Kwasi Kwarteng. Maurice Glassman, to you first. Shabana Mahmood is back in the Home Office. You obviously will applaud that as a supporter of hers. But these numbers are big. They are growing. I mean, as many came across in the past in today as in the past 8 days, 700 or so.
2: It's even worse. I mean, I'm receiving reports that are credible that the Taliban and the Iranian IRGC are actively sending Islamist terrorists in there, and they're controlling the camps. I mean, I've still got to get to the bottom of it, but it was from people that I seriously trust saying that we are bringing in potential murderers now. And what is essential, Chopper, is that we've got to get very tough with France. There's no avoiding this. They have played us along now for how many years? 8, 9 years with this. We're now giving them 600 million for what? To let them on the boats. It was in that agreement.
0: But
2: that
0: I think Kwasi Kwarteng.
1: So if I'm, you know, trying to be even-handed, it was a problem that we had. Rishi Sunak explicitly said, stop the boats. That was one of his five pledges. That failed. Labour said they'd come in, and when they came in, they said they would smash the gangs. Now, that hasn't happened. Or if they have been smashed, it's still carrying on. So, and I'm sure many viewers will think this, there is no more graphic illustration of the collapse of British government than this single issue. And people are looking and saying, we've got all the British state, we spend something like, we've got a huge national debt, $2 trillion and counting debt. We spend huge £1.4 trillion a year on the budget, and we can't deal with
0: 200,000 have crossed illegally since an emergency was declared by Satya Javid as Home Secretary.
1: That's
0: in December 2018. 90 crossed then in over 3 days. He summoned a couple of Border Force vessels. It was big drama because until then the crossings had taken place mainly by lorry and they weren't seen. This is.
1: But there's got to be a drastic
0: action. They are thumbing their nose at the British state.
1: I mean, that was years ago. I can't even remember when Sajid was Home Secretary. I mean, it was certainly before COVID.
0: Yes, 2018.
1: 8 years ago.
0: You were around then.
1: I was there. I was in the government. I remember
0: Richard Sunak. The shock and then the invasion. It felt like a real, hang on, this is our southern border.
1: But it's escalated. And as Morris said, the problem's getting worse because foreign governments who want to do us harm are exploiting this to send people who are killers, who are murderers, and who will. I mean, there was one man who wanted to kill Nigel. There was a couple of other people. Nigel Farage. I really feel that the government, this government, it's all very well to blame the previous government, but this government has to solve this. And it's funny because Andy Burnham has said a lot of things over the last 10 days. I don't think he's addressed this issue once.
2: No, but what
0: he has actually, but only when asked by journalists.
1: Yeah, he didn't. But that was only prompted by a journalist
0: asking the question. Into the pool.
1: He didn't say anything himself.
0: Yeah, he's not volunteering policy on it.
1: No.
0: And we don't even know whether he wants to stop the boat, smash the gangs, or a new slogan, do we, Morris?
2: But I'm very committed on this issue. And as I've said before, Chopper, on this station, put the Royal Navy into the English Channel.
1: I think they're going to have to look at something like that.
2: This is a national security issue.
1: I think they're going to have to look.
2: No, but it really is.
1: No,
2: and this is our sovereignty. If we can't protect the border, as you say, it makes a mockery of being a sovereign nation.
0: That's the point of Brexit. It's sovereignty. It's controlling our borders.
2: Yep.
0: Why are we giving £660 million to France, as you say, not to stop
1: the boats? We tried a radical scheme, Rwanda. The left, the Labour Party, said, it's impractical.
0: I think they should have tried it out. You know. I don't know why
1: they should have done
0: day one.
1: It's all very well rubbishing a scheme, but they put nothing in its place. They said, Rwanda's hopeless. But they've done nothing.
0: But the problem with Boris Glasman is it seems that the incremental ideas pushed by Keir Starmer, they have seen that. I would say they've squeezed the engine supply from China, they've squeezed the boat supply, that's why they're getting bigger boats. But it'll take so long to get any results, it allows populist parties like Reform UK to step in
1: But these aren't answers. He's just tinkering around
0: Boris Glasman. Where's the radicalness on this from Andy Burnham?
2: Well, the radicalism can only go in one direction. It's an absolute condition of restoring the credibility of government to stop the boats. Yeah. This is a menace. Keir Starmer called it a national security issue. It's disgusting.
1: Yeah, but he did nothing.
2: And then they don't take military action. But just the final thing, France. France is behaving as an unfriendly state.
1: Yeah, but that's a scandal. I mean, we negotiated, what, 660 million, 800 million?
2: It's a scandal.
1: Shabana's already negotiated 660. Yeah.
0: Kwasi Kwarteng, stay with us. And also, wait there, Maurice, I've got something to ask you in a second. Now, the Home Office says this: we are aware of a post circulating online that claim French law enforcement are failing to prevent small boat channel crossings. UK-French cooperation has already stopped over 46,000 attempted crossings since the election in May alone. 65% of all small boat events were stopped despite soaring temperatures, which have historically led to increased crossings. In other news, though, Lord Glasman, our guest tonight, has written a song about the Shah of Iran. Here's a teaser.

0: There you are. A song about the Shah of Iran. The singer, and maybe the composer, is here, Maurice Garson. Why have you written a song about the Shah of Iran?
1: Well, this is something I feel extremely intensely about. I followed over, just after Christmas into the new year, a huge uprising in Iran against the Islamic
0: Revolution.
1: By the
0: students mainly?
1: No, this was really different. That's the point, Chopper. Previous protests, mainly students, maybe Hampstead, North Tehran. This was the wrestlers, the boxers. It was.
0: And what's the point of the song? Why a song?
1: Well, Javed Shah means long live the king, and what they called out on their demonstrations was Javed Shah. Now, what happened then on the 8th and 9th of January was that they murdered 50,000 unarmed people. They murdered them on the streets, in hospitals, in schools. It was a slaughter, and they had no arms. And I was just wanted to let the people, it wasn't for the Shah really, it was to let the people of Iran to show my solidarity with them.
0: And all that's been forgotten in the US bombing of Iran, isn't it?
1: It was never, the war over there is not between the US, Israel and the Iran. The war is between the people and the Revolutionary Guard. Yesterday night, they hung three people in Esfahan, the third biggest city, and the people came out again unarmed. They shot them again. This is top of my list of things. They want a constitutional monarchy, parliament, liberty, freedom. Why aren't we with them?
0: Maurice Garson, thank you for that. Thank you for your song too. And thank you also, Kwasi Kwarteng. Both stay with us. Coming up in just a moment, I'll be joined by the former head of the British Army, Sir Peter Wall, as he launches his new campaign against Labour's controversial bill that could allow historic cases to be reopened against Northern Ireland veterans.
2: Dinner under the stars tonight?
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5: The heat wave that's leading to some exceptional temperatures and wildfires across parts of France and Spain, Portugal at the moment, that is continuing, but we're seeing the peak of the heat across France today, and then some of that hot air is pushing further eastwards. For Spain, Portugal, however, the hot weather continues into tomorrow. Further east and for Italy, even towards parts of Greece, temperatures in the high 30s, low 40s, with plenty of sunshine to come as we head into the weekend. Bye-bye.
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1: Welcome back to GB News Tonight with me, Christopher Hope. Now, two former heads of the British Army, Sir Peter Wall and Sir Nick Parker, have launched a campaign to stop what's known as lawfare against Northern Ireland Troubles veterans. The government is currently passing legislation that countless critics have warned will leave veterans vulnerable to so-called lawfare prosecutions of historic cases. ShoulderToShoulder.uk is a new campaign website that helps members of the public to contact their MPs in advance of Parliament's scrutiny of the bill. Well, so far, as in so many other areas, we haven't yet heard anything about this from our new Prime Minister, Andy Burnham, but the legislation remains in Parliament. I'm joined now by the former Chief of the General Staff, General Sir Peter Wall. Sir Peter, thank you for joining us on GB News. Will this website work? And where is Andy Burnham on this policy? The concern was that Keir Starmer was taking the side of lawyers against veterans. Is that the case now?
2: Hello, Christopher. Thanks for having me on here. We don't really know yet, as we don't know many of the new policies of the new Prime Minister. And I think, you know, to be fair, there's a lot going on, and we're patient to hear. Meanwhile, we know that regardless of the arrival of the new Prime Minister, this Northern Ireland Troubles Bill, which is the new legislation, is due to be heard at its committee stage, so-called, in the House of Commons soon after Parliament returns from its recess in the next few weeks. We imagine it's actually been delayed for over a year, really, because I think people were apprehensive about how it would be received, and that was intentional on our part because we want to get people's notice that whilst we don't have any objections to the need for a bill that clarifies some of the aspects of the Northern Ireland Legacy Act passed by the Tories in 2023, we absolutely need amendments to the current the bill in its current form. Yes. To afford protections to veteran soldiers along the lines of your introduction.
1: And Sir Peter, can I ask you, of your knowledge of maybe the Special Forces and other members, serving members of the Armed Forces now, are they holding back? Are they worried about how they might behave in a military theatre, for example, because they're not sure if they'll be protected legally by the government?
2: So, yeah, I mean, this affects two groups of people, veterans, who are very much in the frame if this protection doesn't get restored.
1: Yeah.
2: And by implication, and by precedent, the situation that future soldiers on operations will find them, or current soldiers on future operations, will find themselves in because they don't feel they can trust the government to support them through the rest of their lives without the lawfare clicking in and their protections being tampered with, which is exactly what's going on here in the case of Northern Ireland veterans from the 1990s.
1: A deep worry then. I mean, many blamed the former Attorney General, Lord Hermer. Do you think things might change now? We don't yet know what Ellie Reeves, his replacement, thinks of this.
2: Well, it's a good point that the personalities have changed and the mood may well have changed on this. The Northern Ireland Office, the Minister of Defence and Number 10 are all under new leadership. And it's our plan to get in touch with all of those key players. Yeah. And put our point of view. And so far, to be fair, we've had a good listening. We've had assurances from the previous cohort that they would let us know what amendments they were going to put forward. That never actually happened.
1: No.
2: But we've got high hopes that we'll get a better listening from the new crew.
1: What would be your message then to the new government if they're watching tonight?
2: Well, they need to realise the strength of feeling about this, the jeopardy in which it puts veterans, and the implications for the operational effectiveness of forces in the future. And the point about the shoulder-to-shoulder microsite, it's a sort of mini website, is that it allows constituents, whether former service people or families or friends or other people who sympathise with this issue to find out who their MP is, their own constituency MP, and alert them to the need for these amendments in the Troubles Bill in its current format. And so

0: Anyone who's listening needs to click onto that site, put in their postcode,
1: Got it.
0: and fire off the appropriate letter.
1: General
0: Thank
1: Sir
0: you.
1: Peter Wall, thank you. The former Chief of General Staff, thank you for your time today. And that website, of course, is shouldertoshoulder.uk. I'm joined now by my panel in the studio, Kwasi Kwarteng, the former Conservative Chancellor, and Maurice Glassman, Lord Glassman, the Labour peer and founder of Blue Labour. What's your take on this? I mean, protecting veterans, Maurice Glassman, is what any government should do and guarantee to do.
2: Completely. So I just want to say, declaration of interest, I've really been involved in this campaign to amend this bill. I've met with particularly veterans of the Special Forces, which are the jewel of our armed forces. And what they're reporting back to me, I've been up to Hereford to talk to them there.
1: SAS.
2: And what they're talking about is that people are very reluctant to join because they feel they're going to be prosecuted. Now, this is an example of exceeding totally retrospective legislation against things you did before these laws existed. It was pure Hermerism. And I am really, you know, resolute that with this change with Andy Burnham, they've got to drop this.
1: Okay, Kwasi Kwarteng.
3: I think Maurice is right. It's a new government. The dominance of the Islington lawyers has passed. The Prime Minister has changed. The Attorney General has changed. And the Attorney General, let's not forget, was his best mate, was Starmer's best friend.
2: Who was a fanatic.
3: And they were, as you
1: well,
3: say...
1: Well, he was focused on the law, wasn't he?
2: I think
3: there was
2: not
3: an ideological...
2: Not the common law, human rights.
1: He would deny that.
3: Of course it's. The idea that the law is... You know, these people don't interpret the law according to their political preferences is very naive.
1: Yeah.
3: They were driven by ideology. They don't like military. They don't like...
1: They would deny that, wouldn't
3: they? Of course they would deny it. But then we know exactly who they are. And I think if Andy Burnham has an ounce of common sense, he will change things.
1: Kwasi Kwarteng, thank you for joining us tonight. And also Maurice Glassman, it's been a great show. And we heard your singing voice the first time ever. Now over to Jacob Rees-Mogg. Jacob, what's on your show today?
4: Nothing as exciting as Lord Glassman singing, I'm sorry to say, but we are going to be talking about social care, and it seems to me that Andy Burnham is softening us up for breaking Labour's manifesto commitment not to increase income tax or national insurance. If you listen to what he was saying today, he seemed to be pointing in that direction. Tough decisions have to be made. How are they going to pay for it? £18 billion. It follows the Gordon Brown model for the NHS, squeezing more money out of us, breaking a commitment, but making it think it's in our interest.
1: But Jacob, he said he wouldn't do that. Let's wait and see, shall we? Election is a long way away, maybe. Jacob Rees-Mogg, thank you for joining us tonight. Thank you to my panel again, Lord Glassman, Maurice Glassman, Kwasi Kwarteng. I've loved letting the show. I'm back tomorrow. Come up next, though, it's State of the Nation. But first, here's your weather.
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6: 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Welcome to your latest GB News weather update brought to you from the Met Office. Heavy showers across parts of Scotland into tomorrow, feeling less hot further south, but it will be dry for most other areas away from that rain across parts of Scotland. It's been quite a wet day for parts of Scotland and Northern Ireland through today. That band of rain is sinking southwards through this evening, but the rain will tend to fade away. It introduces more cloud, though, further south into parts of Wales, Northern England, and then central areas of England later on overnight. Very little in the way of rain, but you could see the odd spot of rain here and there. Dry for a time further north than that, but then further showers push in from the north and west. We've got much fresher air further north, so it's going to be a fresher start to the day. Quite a mild night, though, a warm night, in fact, across more southeastern areas. Now, after the fresher start across the north, there will be a plethora of showers pushing in from the north and west. These bring a risk of thunderstorms as well, particularly across more northwestern areas throughout much of Thursday, so quite an unsettled day. Drier, though, further south and eastern parts of Scotland. Northern Ireland seeing a fairly fine day, a risk of showers, but brighter than today at least. More in the way of cloud, though, for parts of Wales, central areas of England down to the southwest. It should break up as the day goes on, but there is a risk of a little bit of light rain throughout much of the day. It will just be sort of here and there. No widespread or persistent rain is expected across southern areas. And it will still feel quite warm, potentially a little bit muggy across the south and east. Temperatures in the high 20s, so cooler than today, but certainly still quite warm for the time of year, or any time of year, in fact. Throughout Friday, we'll see plenty of dry weather around. We've got high pressure dominating, but that fresher air across the country with northwesterly winds that will be quite strong in the north, bringing more showers across parts of Northern Ireland and Scotland, some areas of Northern England. Further south, though, another dry day, and it remains pretty dry into the weekend as well. Sunny spells and temperatures in the low to mid-20s. Bye-bye.
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8: 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UK only. Entrance must be 18 or over. Lines close at 4pm on the 21st of August. 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
4: Hello, good evening. It's me, Jacob Rees-Mogg, on State of the Nation tonight.
12: Some of what we would want to do in the fullest sense will require difficult decisions. To come back to the tax point, I will stick to the manifesto. That is important.
4: Is social care going to be the straw that breaks the Labour manifesto's back? The Prime Minister promised to put all his political capital into solving the problem, but said difficult decisions may have to be made. So where is he going to find the money without abandoning the party's promises not to raise taxes on income? Also tonight.
13: I declare before you all that my whole life, whether it be long or short, shall be devoted to your service.
4: The King's private secretary, Sir Clive Alderton, has announced he is retiring after 20 years serving the King. But why are all aides so important to our Constitution? I'm joined by the esteemed royal author, Robert Hardman, shortly. Plus...
14: But you won't apologise because you're blaming Nigel Farage for amplifying it.
15: I think we also need to talk about a double standard.
14: No.
4: The Metropolitan Police announced it will not investigate Zach Polanski after the party leader accepted a collaboration on Instagram of an image of a T-shirt showing a guillotine and referring to Nigel Farage. Is this the right decision from the police? Meanwhile, another esteemed Conservative has defected to Reform. Sir Julian Brazier joins me shortly to discuss his decision to join Nigel's Merry Men and whether it is finally time to unite the right. And cricket again. In a week of cricket scandals, the Marylebone Cricket Club is consulting on whether to ask Parliament to allow women to skip the membership queue as part of its diversity drive. Is woke taking over the world's greatest sport? State of the Nation starts now.

0: Also be joined by my most preternaturally perspicacious panel, the journalist and commentator Ellie Weekly and the former Labour councillor Sebastian Selig. As ever, let me know what you think. Mailmog at gbnews.com. But now, it's your favourite time of the day. It's the News Bulletin with Tatiana Sanchez.
1: Jacob, thank you. The top stories. Police will not investigate Zach Polanski after he was reported by Reform UK to the Met Police. The Green Party leader has been widely condemned and was reported to the police over a social media post appearing to threaten Nigel Farage's life. Mr. Polanski has refused to issue an apology. The force said its investigation reached several conclusions. This included that it's unlikely the sharing of the image online would constitute a criminal offence. They added that Polanski's actions, including saying he did not see the image and unsharing it, also contributed to their decision. Mr. Farage had this to say earlier today.
2: If people post on social media things that are racist or insightful, they nearly always get a knock at the door, charged, and that's right and proper. If we're going to have even, field on this, then Polanski, who is in a position of serious responsibility with a large number of followers, cannot put out on his social media the image that he did, my name, the guillotine, without some consequences. Now look, we all get things wrong in life. We all make mistakes in life. And what we do afterwards is we apologise. Given that he refuses to apologise, I expect the Metropolitan Police to act.
1: Elsewhere, Andy Burnham has promised to put everything he's got into fixing adult social care as he puts the issue at the centre of his first days in Number 10. The Prime Minister says Westminster has ducked the crisis for decades, leaving families paying the price and the NHS under huge pressure. He's announced plans for a new national care service to sit alongside the NHS with reforms to strengthen the care workforce through better pay and training. But when pressed on whether taxes would need to rise to pay for the reforms, Mr. Burnham avoided giving a direct answer, leaving questions over how the plans will be funded. Speaking at a care home in London, Andy Burnham said Westminster has put point scoring before fixing a crisis affecting families, carers and the NHS.
3: It's a major dereliction of public duty that Parliament has not faced up to this, of all challenges, something so fundamental to life as this. It's shameful, to be honest, that politicians have put point scoring before fixing this issue. But that's what's happened.
1: The UK is on wildfire alert, with seven areas of central, eastern and southern England now officially in drought. The Environment Agency says record low rainfall and high temperatures have left parts of the country dangerously dry. Fire chiefs say more than 200 wildfires have been recorded in just 12 days, warning hot weather can quickly turn a small fire into something much harder to control. The warning comes during the fourth heat wave of the year, with amber heat health alerts in place for parts of England. And the FA says it's deeply concerned by FIFA's controversial plan to sell a stake in its competitions, as other federations said they'd also been blindsided by the announcement. FIFA wants to set up a separate $20 billion company to run its competitions, with 20% of it offered to external investors. UEFA has already condemned the plan, saying the soul and governance of football are not assets to trade. The plans announced on Tuesday have sparked accusations football's being sold off and follow a string of controversies surrounding the recent World Cup. Those are the latest GB News headlines for now. More from me in an hour. It's back to Jacob.
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0: Welcome back to State of the Nation. Well, we're getting more and more of the touchy-feely, hopey stuff. We even had the Prime Minister saying, I'm not going to use my text, I'm going to speak from the heart, which is one of the cheapest oratorical tricks of all time. What he wants to do with social care is important but expensive. There is a problem with social care. There is an unfairness that people who have saved and work hard spend their money, and that those who have frittered their money away get everything paid for them by the state. There is a difficulty with that because people save for their old age, but if other people get exactly the same in their old age who haven't saved, it seems to fall unfairly on those who have, who've done the right thing. On the other hand, the cost is enormous. We're talking about £18 billion if everyone's to have social care paid for by the state. And is that right anyway? Why is it better that money should be inherited, I'm a believer in inheritance, than that it should be spent for its purpose, on giving people a comfortable old age? That, after all, is the primary reason why people save. But then we come to the clever politics of what's going on at the moment, inviting in the Conservatives and the Lib Dems to try and ensure that there is, if not political consensus, at least political blame, so that when they don't agree, or at least the Conservatives don't agree with whatever comes up, Andy Burnham can say, you've broken the consensus. And what will be the agreement? It will be trying to get everyone to agree to increasing taxes. So it's not us. We're not breaking our manifesto. No, of course not. But there is a consensus that we have to pay for this. And the only way to pay for it is by increasing income tax or national insurance. This, of course, is exactly what Gordon Brown did when he increased national insurance contributions on employers, employees, and the self-employed by 1% to fund an enormous increase in expenditure in the NHS. So there's already the playbook for this, but I think it's been done badly. I think it's too see-through that we now know to expect that it'll be used to increase taxation. And excluding reform is just stupid. It plays into Nigel Farage's hands. He can point to the Uniparty, the old parties, all cabaling together. But reform, which gets about 25% in the polls at the moment, has been up as high as a third, is excluded. Cut them out, cut the Greens out, cut out the challengers, just keep the cosy club. I doubt the Conservatives will fall for it. Kemi has very wisely said she won't agree to something that comes out of increased taxation, but it's politics wrapped up as consensus on an heart-rending issue. I wouldn't trust him an inch. Anyway, I'm joined now by the journalist and commentator, Ellie Wheatley, and the former Labour councillor, Sebastian Salik. Sebastian, let me come to you first. We are getting a lot of touchy, hopey-feely stuff from Andy Burnham, but bills will come through. Last week, the bills were sort of shuffled around, pretended that the money was there, but it wasn't a huge amount altogether, so he sort of got away with it. Now it's serious money, and he's got to find it from somewhere.
5: Oh, he has, but I think it makes sense from a political comms perspective to get all of this out, set the tone. This is the bit where people are realising there's a new Prime Minister, they're making their minds up. This is the impression that they're going to carry with them to the ballot box, hopefully, if he can maintain it. And then when the budget comes around in the autumn, that's the bit where you make all the spending commitments, get it all out at once. Good for a comms perspective, because you're not going to have days and days and days of this is where all the money's going. And you make all those decisions in one fell swoop.
0: So in the autumn, you have a budget that is a heavy tax-raising budget to pay for all of this.
5: It may have to be. And look, we've had a series of heavy budgets, but you've had external factors as well, haven't you? You've got the war in Iran.
0: But this is voluntary. This is things he wants to do. It's not. Yeah. You can't claim external factors this time.
5: No. But in terms of needing to pay for it, the money isn't necessarily going to be there. But this is the reality. I think it's quite brave of him to tackle social care so early on. You know, the honeymoon periods of prime ministers are getting shorter and shorter and shorter. This could be a way to extinguish his very quickly. It seems to be okay for now, but this is the issue that, remember, prime ministers after prime ministers have ignored or have failed to tackle. So pleased to see that he's starting with the difficult issues rather than dodging them.
0: It seems to me that he doesn't have the cash, and therefore this is all nice sounding stuff. It's great sound bites, but it's like that comment, I'm not going to use my set speech, I'm going to speak from the heart.
6: Yeah.
0: Actually, people know that's cringeworthy and bogus.
6: I think we're fed up with that. And of course, we have seen politicians after politicians, particularly Rachel Reeves in the last government, saying, you know, when they say difficult decisions are ahead, they mean tax hikes. And it doesn't actually matter what form it comes in, whether they increase income tax, VAT, or they fall into the trap which Rachel Reeves did, which is sort of find bits of money outside of those three by raising NICs, for example, which damaged the economy hugely. It, of course, contributed to the fact that there are 1 million young people who are not in education, employment or training. Of course, all of these, any sort of tax hike does eventually hit the consumer and the ordinary working person. And that, of course, did contribute towards Starmer's downfall and Rachel Reeves' downfall. I mean, the reality is we can't afford spending splurges like this. Just a week ago or so, the IMF came out and said Andy Burnham cannot raise more taxes or borrow more without further damaging the economy. I mean, this is not really an ideological argument here. This is just the fiscal reality that Andy Burnham has not realised yet. But he will do, I think, when it comes to the budget, and he does go on this.
0: This is a point I keep on making. I've probably bored my viewer senses with, that this country seems to have a limit of 38% of GDP as the maximum tax revenue that's ever achieved for any period of time. Mm. We are at that limit. Forecasts expect us to go over that limit in the next couple of years. There just isn't the money for this.
5: I mean, I don't deny that tax raises will be felt by people wherever they fall. But the reality is, what else are you going to do? Are you going to keep cutting? We don't have much left to cut.
0: Cut welfare. You've got to cut welfare.
5: Well, that's got to be part of the answer, but it isn't a panacea. It's not going to solve all of your problems. And it's an answer that a lot of people jump to, and it's just not the complete solution.
0: But you could cut $20 billion for carbon capture and storage. That's quite a big saving.
5: Then we're into short-termism, aren't we? Because then we're not
0: taking
5: the action that
0: we need. Well, no, because it's a bonkers scheme that will cost us a fortune and we'll never achieve it.
5: Well, it's innovation. It's innovation that we can sell to people. So it's an economic move as well as an environmental one. In a very, very hot studio today, I'd say carbon capture can't come soon enough.
0: Well, we just need the air conditioning that works. But I want to come on to this point of what's happened in Scotland, where they put the tax rate up to 48p. Not a huge rise, but revenues actually declined. And I think this is very strong evidence that we are in the tipping point of taxation. And what your point, the IMF, if Labour goes on like this, we're going to have a 1976-style crisis where they just have to cut expenditure in an emergency, the only year in which NHS expenditure was actually cut because they haven't got the money coming in and there'll be a guilt strike.
6: Yeah. I mean, revenue loss was actually £22 million in Scotland. I mean, you know, any student who's studying economics at A-level have heard about the Laffer curve. But of course, Andy Burnham's in the era where he wants to be promising the land of milk and honey. And I think if he does go to the budget and announces all of these spending splurges, tax hikes, borrowing more, which we literally can't afford, and I think the IMF bailout is a serious concern, then the markets will react in a drastic way. And he will be in the same position, if not worse, as Rachel Reeves and Keir Starmer were just, last year and over the last 2 years.
0: And we also get 3 months of uncertainty whilst people speculate about every tax rise that could go up, exactly as we had in 2024, mm-hmm. which did long-term harm to the economy.
6: It did indeed. I mean, they last year, before the budget, they were pitch-rolling an exit tax. And then, of course, a whole load of wealthy people left, and they didn't then actually introduce
5: the exit tax. We've got to collect some facts here. We don't have any figures for that. We don't have any strong suggestions that Nick's really hit the economy.
0: Yes, we do. We know all of that, but unfortunately we've got to move on. But you can come back and discuss this another time, because we've got coming up in just a moment.
7: I declare before you all that my whole life, whether it be long or short, shall be devoted to your service.
0: And that of our great imperial family, which I think we should have kept in the clip. The King's private secretary, Sir Clive Alderton, has announced he is retiring after 20 years serving the King. But why are royal aides so important to our constitution? I'll be joined by the esteemed royal author, Robert Hardman, shortly.
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1: Patrick Harrington has been named a vice-captain of Europe's team for the 2027 Ryder Cup. Harrington joins Eduardo and Francesco Molinari in Luke Donald's team for the tournament, set to be held in Ireland. Reacting to the announcement, Harrington said, "It's something I didn't expect. I honestly didn't think I'd ever wear the European Ryder Cup logo again. So I'm very happy to be part of it." Donald was full of praise for Harrington, saying, "He understands the Irish crowds and all that goes with having a Ryder Cup in Ireland. I think it's going to be very special for him." That's the latest sport. 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
0: As Diogenes said, wise kings generally have wise counsellors, and he must be a wise man himself who is capable of distinguishing one. The king's most senior courtier, Sir Clive Alderton, is stepping down after 2 decades at the heart of the royal household. Sir Clive started working for the king and queen in 2006 and has been at the king's side since he ascended to the throne in 2022. Whilst private secretaries rarely make headlines, they've long been some of the most powerful figures in Britain's constitution. One such example is Tommy Lascelles, the advisor to George VI and Elizabeth II, whose counsel shaped their reigns and provided invaluable support to their leadership. So why do royal aides matter so much to Britain as a nation? And who should the king be looking for when appointing Sir Clive's successor? Well, I'm joined now by the Daily Mail's royal editor, publisher of the great book on the late Queen, and journalist Robert Hardman, and Somerset man as well by marriage.
14: By marriage.
0: Robert, thank you for coming in. Sir Clive has been really very important, hasn't he, in helping the king prepare for the throne, but perhaps most importantly, in helping the country come to love the Queen.
14: Sir Clive has had a very long run, actually, when you think about it. I mean, he did start in 2006. Brief interlude to be our ambassador to Morocco, and then came back in 2015. And at that point, I think, was instrumental in shaping the transition, whenever it should come, from the longest reigning monarch in our history to Charles III. And that was not going to be necessarily going to be straightforward, but actually it's been one of the smoothest transitions one can recall. And yes, a lot of it was to do with framing the transition in a way that it was very important that the Prince of Wales, as he was then, Prince Charles, didn't look, and he wasn't, by the way, but didn't look as though he was somehow impatient for the throne, that somehow he was sort of itching to get his hands on it. If some of your viewers have seen the Netflix series The Crown, in that the Charles figure is depicted all the time trying to sort of get the top job. It simply wasn't like that, and I think it's very much down to the late Queen, to Prince Charles, but also to the late Queen's private secretary Edward Young, and to Sir Clive, that the late Queen's authority was undimmed to her final day. She was absolutely in charge. She was Elizabeth II. She was absolutely number one. Her authority was there right to the end. But as soon as that moment came, the king stepped into what were some very large shoes. That could have been difficult, but in fact it was an extraordinary transition.
15: Well, the absolute constitutional position was maintained. The queen is dead, God save the king. Absolutely. And it moved seamlessly as it is meant to do. And Sir Clive, you're saying, was absolutely instrumental in that, in making sure the system was ready.
14: Yeah. I mean, it certainly helped that he had a very good working relationship with the Queen's then private secretary. And it had to be a case of literally, I mean, on the day, just handing over. Suddenly Sir Clive was in charge. What happens when there's a change of reign is that the private secretary to the late sovereign sort of stays in post to sort of help with the handover, usually up and until the coronation. So that's what happened when Elizabeth II came to the throne. Tommy Lascelles, who you alluded to earlier, is this extraordinary figure who'd actually ended up serving four sovereigns. He started working for George V, then Edward VIII, then George VI, right through
15: one
14: the war.
15: One of them he got rid of.
14: Crucial figure, yeah. And was there to sort of ease the new queen into her role. And so it was the same with Edward Young. He stayed in position up until the king's coronation in 2023. But Sir Clive had sort of, you know, the key thing about a private secretary is you've got to look ahead, see where the pitfalls are, and head them off before they happen. And actually, when you look back on it, I mean, the coronation, I mean, there could have been all sorts of trouble to do with, you know, coronation oaths and, you know, supreme governor role of the church. And it just didn't happen. It was all seamless, really.
15: And there's a very important constitutional role as well, isn't there, that people don't talk about much, and I think it's very little understood, that there is a safety valve round the sovereign. That is to say, the Prime Minister's formal capital A advice is something that the King must follow, however foolish. But that three people, the King's private secretary, the Prime Minister's private secretary, and the Cabinet secretary, act as a magic circle to make sure that the car doesn't get to Buckingham Palace if the advice is really stupid. What role would he have played in that, and how important is that?
14: It is crucial. Yes, you call it magic circle. I mean, the other phrase we often use is the golden triangle. We never see it at work, but you're absolutely right. It's there just to sort of head off a prime minister who might be about to do something really stupid, or to protect a monarch who might be about to do something stupid. I mean, one thinks back to a fairly tricky period around the time when the Tony Blair administration came in 97. That's a period where we've got a new, very energetic, young Labour administration that doesn't really have a lot of time for this sort of, you know, old-fashioned flummery, full of interesting radical ideas. That's sort of challenging for an institution like the monarchy, which has to be all about continuity and stability. And I think that the monarchy kind of weathered a lot of those fairly radical reforms, getting rid of the House of Lords hereditary element. I mean, that's a big challenge to a hereditary institution like the monarchy. But the private secretaries at the time were very keen to sort of separate the monarchy and the House of Lords when the devolution came in Scottish Parliament. That's a difficult one for a monarch who was on the record back in her Silver Jubilee year, talking about you know, being very proud to be Queen of a United Kingdom. So the talk of a Scottish Parliament, again, that was tricky. But the private secretaries helped ease that through. But then when there was a crunch, when there was a point where a prime minister was going to do something silly, Tony Blair decided he was going to abolish the post of Lord Chancellor just because he could. And that was the point at which the private secretaries sort of stepped in and said,
15: You can't do that.
14: This is an ancient, ancient body. The Lord Chancellor also happens to be somebody called the Keeper of the Queen's Conscience. Quite hard to abolish the Queen's Conscience.
15: Well, they discovered the House of Lords couldn't have sat the next day if they'd abolished the Lord Chancellor. They didn't understand the Constitution.
14: But that's where the
15: private secretaries come in. The other thing, of course, the private secretary does is deal with the family. To what extent, because Duke of Sussex is a great fan of Sir Clive, does the private secretary take the blame for what the principal has decided? He's got to have the pot shots taken at him.
14: Yeah, I mean, the private secretary has to basically be there at all times to take the hit if things go wrong. And if things go very well, the credit all goes to the top. That's the way it rolls. But yes, I mean, Sir Clive was very key in the effect effective defenestration of Andrew Mountbatten Windsor when it turned out that he'd lied. There was a rather good remark by a private secretary to the Queen, Michael Adeen, when he explained this sort of strange role of the private secretary. He said, one minute you're talking to a prime minister and the next minute you're holding a small boy's Mac. and that does sort of sum it up. You are, as you say, you're having to handle the family. I mean, you're having to handle these in very important affairs of state, and not just this state, by the way, because, of course, the monarch is head of state of 14 yes. other countries. But at the same time, you are also looking after internal family matters that could blow up. I mean, whether it's a sort of Prince Harry situation or whatever. And these are figures who, I mean, you know, I'm sure Sir Clive could sort of walk down the road and most people, I mean, most people on the bus in Battersea or Burford will not have heard of Sir Clive and wouldn't recognise him. But as you say, they play this key role in heading off controversies and conflicts before they can even bubble under.
15: And Sir Clive has done it brilliantly, masterfully. Is there somebody who can fill these shoes in the same way? Is there an obvious candidate?
14: Well, I mean, the tradition is often that the deputy would step up, but deputies tended to have done that after a long period in waiting, if you like. I mean, a great example of that was, say, Martin Charteris, Lord Charteris, yeah. who the late Queen adored.
15: Great man.
14: He'd been a number three and a number two for decades before he got the top job. I mean, the King has a very able deputy at the moment, Theo Ryecroft. He's only just come in from the Foreign Office. He's on the secondment. Maybe the King will want to do things differently. I mean, it's an incredibly important job, so much of it, as we've discussed, is about looking ahead and seeing a problem coming down the track. As you know, in the last reign, things like changing the rules of succession so that that no longer male primogeniture wouldn't be an issue should the Prince and Princess of Wales have had a girl before a boy.
15: Yes, fortunately they didn't, because they're all sorts of complications in that which they didn't look at, but that's another matter. Robert, thank you very much as always for joining me. In a moment, the Metropolitan Police announced it will not investigate Zach Polansky after the party leader accepted a collaboration on an Instagram of an image of a T-shirt with a guillotine. Is this the right decision from the police? Meanwhile, another Tory has defected to Reform. Sir Julian Brazier will join me to discuss why he's gone over to Nigel's merry band.
16: Dinner under the stars tonight?
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19: The heat wave that's leading to some exceptional temperatures and wildfires across parts of France and Spain, Portugal at the moment, that is continuing, but we're seeing the peak of the heat across France today, and then some of that hot air is pushing further eastwards. For Spain, Portugal, however, the hot weather continues into tomorrow. Further east and for Italy, even towards parts of Greece, temperatures in the high 30s, low 40s, with plenty of sunshine to come as we head into the weekend. Bye-bye.
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20: Hello, good evening. Welcome to your latest GB News weather update brought to you from the Met Office. Heavy showers across parts of Scotland into tomorrow, feeling less hot further south, but it will be dry for most other areas away from that rain across parts of Scotland. It's been quite a wet day for parts of Scotland and Northern Ireland through today. That band of rain is sinking southwards through this evening, but the rain will tend to fade away. It introduces more cloud, though, further south into parts of Wales, Northern England, and then central areas of England later on overnight. Very little in the way of rain, but you could see the odd spot of rain here and there. Dry for a time further north than that, but then further showers push in from the north and west. We've got much fresher air further north, so it's going to be a fresher start to the day. Quite a mild night, though, a warm night, in fact, across more southeastern areas. Now, after the fresher start across the north, there will be a plethora of showers pushing in from the north and west. These bring a risk of thunderstorms as well, particularly across more northwestern areas throughout much of Thursday, so quite an unsettled day. Drier, though, further south and eastern parts of Scotland. Northern Ireland seeing a fairly fine day, a risk of showers, but brighter than today at least. More in the way of cloud, though, for parts of Wales, central areas of England down to the southwest. It should break up as the day goes on, but there is a risk of a little bit of light rain throughout much of the day. It will just be sort of here and there. No widespread or persistent rain is expected across southern areas. And it will still feel quite warm, potentially a little bit muggy across the south and east, temperatures in the high 20s. So cool cooler than today, but certainly still quite warm for the time of year, or any time of year, in fact. Throughout Friday, we'll see plenty of dry weather around. We've got high pressure dominating, but that fresher air across the country with northwesterly winds that will be quite strong in the north, bringing more showers across parts of Northern Ireland and Scotland, some areas of Northern England. Further south, though, another dry day, and it remains pretty dry into the weekend as well. Sunny spells and temperatures in the low to mid-20s. Bye-bye.
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15: Earlier this evening, the Metropolitan Police announced it will not investigate Zach Polanski after he was reported by Reform to them, after the party leader accepted a collaboration on Instagram of an image of a T-shirt showing a guillotine and saying, "We're only making plans for Nigel." The police said on Monday, the 27th of July, police received a third-party report related to an image shared on Instagram, which showed a man wearing a T-shirt with a picture of a guillotine and accompanying text. It is unlikely that the sharing of the image online would constitute a criminal offence. Officers have considered telecommunications, public order and other offences, including incitement, in reaching this conclusion. Is this the right decision from the Metropolitan Police? I'm going to be asking the esteemed Conservative who's joined the Conservative, the Reform ranks, the one and only Julian Brazier, who represented Canterbury for 30 years, was a defence minister and has announced he's leaving the Conservative Party for Nigel Farage's party. So, as things change with Reform, why has Julian gone? Julian, I hope you're on the line down in Kent, I think. Is Julian? Julian, hello. First of all, can I say how sorry I am you've left us, because you've always been one of the people I've most respected in the Tory party, and I think you're a real loss to the Conservatives. But I also am interested you've gone now, when life isn't so easy for Reform, that some other people went when they were absolutely peaking, and you seem to be like a good stock market picker, buying slightly lower down.
23: Well, I wouldn't know as much about the stock market as you, Jacob, but I am rather disgusted by the pile-in against Nigel Farage and Reform at the moment. It's unfortunate that Nigel didn't fill in the details under the relatively new House of Commons rules on declaring interest from before one was elected. That those didn't apply for most of my parliamentary career. But the laughable idea that he's done something worse than, for example, our Prime Minister appointing a known associate of a paedophile and then using a parliamentary majority to stop himself from facing Parliament's own kangaroo court is ridiculous. And I've admired Nigel for a long time, and I felt now was the moment actually to stand up and be counted.
15: And it's former Prime Minister, not the current Prime Minister. The current Prime Minister has just appointed a convicted fraudster to his cabinet, so they're both as bad as each other. But where do you see the ideological differences between Kemi Badenoch's Tory party and Nigel Farage's Reform? It seems to me that they've come very close together. I find it quite hard to identify any obvious differences.
23: I think the difference is one of drive and the appetite in the party for drive. To give just one example, the inability to solve the small boats crisis, which started under the last Conservative government, came back to the courts. Now, both parties are saying they would abolish the ECHR, which I'm strongly in favour of, but the Conservatives seem quite unwilling to recognise the fact that British judges have behaved very differently with regard to the ECHR from most continental judges. And I believe that Reform would be willing to tackle the problems we've got with our judges and not simply gloss over it. I mean, we had one incident of judicial activism after another under the last government, and really very little action taken by the government to deal with it.
15: But isn't that a major constitutional overhaul that both sides now seem pretty committed to, getting rid of the Human Rights Act, probably restoring the Supreme Court back to the House of Lords, and making sure that we have democratic powers rather than judicial powers? That I think both sides are pretty much on the same side on that. But when we were last in government in 2019-24, we didn't actually have a majority to do these things. We had an awful lot of pro-EU, pro-ECHR backbenchers who Kemi is saying, well, if you hold those, you've got to leave.
23: Well, ECHR, yes, but it's not just about the ECHR. I perhaps you've heard a hint from within the party, which you're still very much an active member. Perhaps you've heard a hint that they would abolish the so-called Supreme Court, a very unsatisfactory organisation, and go back to the much more sensible arrangement before. But I heard no hint of that at all. I did hear the Attorney General talking about a quite unrelated issue, which is the scandal of the journalists being pursued by Russian oligarchs with extremely qualified London solicitors in their pay. And he seemed to suggest that this was a matter for the bar and solicitors' disciplinary authorities and not something a government should intervene in. So I think an appetite for being willing to take the lawyers on is one of the key differences.
15: Well, I don't disagree with that. I'm keen to take the lawyers on. Now, I note that there have been complaints since the raid of Richard II that there are too many lawyers in the House of Commons. I just want to ask you briefly on your view of the Zach Polanski issue. Do you think the Metropolitan Police have done the right thing? And are you concerned that Reform was a great advocate of Lucy Connolly when she said pretty dreadful things and now is very sensitive when something's said about Reform? Is this two-tier reform?
23: Well, I think there's a real danger of two-tier justice. Let's just rejig it for a second and imagine that, say, a fortnight after Joe Cox was murdered, that a leading Conservative or Reform politician then had published on their Twitter feed a picture like that of, say, Ed Davey or the leader of the opposition then being Keir Starmer being guillotined and put out a similar message. I wonder what the reaction would have been. We were told in the Lucy Connolly case it was all about context. Well, the context in this case was Anne Widdecombe, a dear friend of both of ours, having been murdered a couple of weeks before.
15: All right, that is a very fair point. Julian, I'm very sorry you've left. I think you are the biggest gain from the Conservative Party that Reform has made since the last election. So you will be much missed by the dear old Tory party. Anyway, thank you for joining me. And now over to my panel. What I want to discuss with my panel is there have been two of these tweets. There was one, obviously, on Nigel Farage, and I think we're going to put them up on the screen, and one today in response to a tweet by Christopher Hope against the current Prime Minister, and referring to a murder of a Dutch Prime Minister and saying, do we learn anything from this? And I just wonder, it's on the screen at the moment, in 1672, I remember it well, a mob of angry Dutch killed and ate their Prime Minister. Now, come on. Are we in a society where everything like this must be taken desperately seriously and we must arrest people and we must lock them up, as was done to Lucy Connolly? Or is this unpleasant, stupid, distasteful, but not criminal? Sebastian, you go first.
3: I think of this a bit like I think about anti-Semitism, which is that we have to be really strict on it because of where it can go. And we've seen where it can go, sadly, very, very recently. And so I think this T-shirt was appalling. I don't think you should be allowed to wear it. And I'm really pleased that the Met has said that they think an offence has been committed here and they've referred it to the local police down in, I think, Somerset. Was Zach Polanski at fault here? Less so. It was, I think, number 18 on a post of 20. It's unlikely he would have seen it. But everything else around that, he's handled appallingly badly.
15: Do you think this reference to 1672 Prime Minister in Holland being killed should also be referred to the police?
3: Probably less so. There's got to be a threshold somewhere. It doesn't refer to somebody by name. It doesn't identify
15: somebody.
3: Well,
15: it's Prime Minister. I mean, it's implying a Prime Minister. I doubt Holland formally had a Prime Minister in 1672, so it's probably an historic push.
3: Sure, but that question plays into the difficulty here, which is where do you draw the line? And with anything legally, you have to find somewhere to draw the line. I think on balance, I would come and say that's maybe less of an offence, or maybe not an offence, but I'd be interested to see what a police force would have to say.
15: What are your thoughts on this? I think it gets really difficult, because what is a joke and what is an offence? What Lucy Connolly said, and she's been lauded by Reform, even suggesting she might stand as a parliamentary candidate, what she said was dreadful. I read it out a couple of days ago. Really beyond the pale of what people ought to be saying on social media.
5: Yeah, I mean, I think with all of these sort of issues, particularly surrounding free speech, you can't be two-tiered about this. I mean, Zach Polanski and the left have been incredibly two-tiered in their reaction to this, to their Instagram post. By the way, no morally decent person, let alone leader, would have shared that. Mm. And by the way, no competent leader would have mistakenly shared it either. So I think that just shows his true colours. But in the same way, you know, I was absolutely against Lucy Connolly's arrest for what she tweeted. It was obviously awful, but she should never have been jailed. And so I think it was kind of unhelpful for Reform to then refer Zach Polanski to the Met Police. And I think it's probably right that he has, you know, hasn't been arrested.
15: You see, I rather agree with you. I don't think Lucy Connolly should have been arrested. I certainly don't think she should have got 31 months. And I think Zach Polanski is a silly fellow, but I don't think he's a criminal one. So I think the Met has come to the right conclusion.
5: Yeah, I mean, it does highlight the fact that there is a serious worry that people, particularly on the left, feel that they can hurl this sort of abuse at those on the right, indeed Reform, again in the context of the horrific murder of Anne Widdecombe. So it does raise a serious issue. But I think instead of necessarily arresting people for their posts online, maybe, you know, our special services or secret services should be monitoring these sort of posts from different people and see whether or not they're actually going to action or organise something to action those sort of words.
15: Because that's where it matters, is if it leads other people to doing things, or is somebody who's going to do something.
3: Yeah.
15: But unless we devote hundreds of thousands of people to monitoring posts, isn't this an insuperable problem? There are just too many of them.
3: What do you fall back to what we've always done under the law, which is could something reasonably happen? Would the man on the Clapham omnibus do what he was being told to do? And, you know, that's what the judge looked at in the Lucy Connolly case. It was during a large-scale riot, upheaval, and she was saying, you know, let's go and burn down these migrant hotels. So there was a clear incitement to racial violence there, which is a statute we have on the books, and so that seems relatively clear-cut. This gets a bit harder, doesn't it? But still, I think, you know, as I said, I'm glad that the man who wore that T-shirt may face repercussions, because it's not a T-shirt you should be wearing.
15: I think just a general final thought. We've all got to be careful when we defend free speech that we don't only defend free speech that we like.
3: Right.
15: And that's where I think Reform is in trouble, because having defended Connolly, it looks wrong now to be going for Polanski. Mm. But it wouldn't be unreasonable to say both are wrong. So I think I'm with both my panellists, with an outbreak of genius on State of the Nation tonight. Coming up in just a moment, in a week of cricket scandals, the Marylebone Cricket Club is consulting on whether to ask Parliament to allow women to skip the membership queue as part of its diversity drive. Is woke taking over the world's greatest sport?
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3: In a bruising week for the world of cricket, the Marylebone Cricket Club is consulting its members on proposals which could see women receive membership ahead of men on its decades-long waiting list as part of a self-imposed diversity drive. It's also being reported the club could ask Parliament for a private bill to exempt it from equality laws in order to enforce its plans. Has the home of cricket been bowled over by identity politics? Well, my panellists with me, Ellie Wheatley and Sebastian Selig. Sebastian, let me come to you first. Lords is once again decades out of date, isn't it, that all women shortlists were something done in the 90s, then I coming to the party when everyone's got rather fed up with positive discrimination.
4: Oh, well, all women shortlists worked quite well for the Labour Party. It got us a majority of female MPs in Parliament, which is a great achievement. I'm pro this, and I'm in the odd position of arguing that I think I would, if I were a member of the MCC, relinquish my rights, or if I were on the waiting list, shall we say, of the MCC, relinquish my rights, because women would then take over men. But that's a basic tenet of feminism, isn't it? You're readdressing a balance, so that means that men have to give something up.
3: Ellie, surely this should be according to the applications.
5: Yes.
3: The applications on the waiting list, only 12% are women. Actually, when you go to Lords, the overwhelming majority of people in the ground are men, because actually men are more interested in cricket than women.
5: Yeah, as a woman, I think this is a nonsense notion. I mean, the idea that it's pushing equality is totally ridiculous, because actually the very idea is unequal. I mean, for the feminist movement, by the way, I think what will end up happening, if this does go through, which, as you were saying, is very unlikely, these prime members' bills, quite difficult to get through into law, you know, what would end up happening is that a lot of male members would probably resent those female members that have got in ahead of them, or ahead of their friend who was a man on the waiting list. And I think it just backfires.
3: But doesn't it also make the woman seem to be a special needs woman? You can't get in on your own. You've got to be given a hand up.
4: I mean, you could apply this argument to Oxbridge colleges in the 70s and before. And we got there in the end. We got women into Oxbridge colleges.
3: But they get into Oxbridge on merit. And they'd stopped having all male colleges, and they stopped having all female colleges.
4: But for some women to go, that means that there are men who would be rejected who otherwise would have got, and men lost out as a result of that.
3: This isn't saying women will be rejected, it's just saying they'll be treated on exactly the same basis as men, and Lords wants to change that. That's what I object to. I think they're treated equally, they shouldn't be treated better.
4: Well, the point is that there is an imbalance here. There are very, very few women coming to Lords, and if there are going to
3: but that's because women don't like cricket as much as men.
4: But if women want to join the MCC, they should be allowed to do that.
3: On the same terms as men.
4: Well, it's an incredibly exclusive club. You could be waiting a whole lifetime. So it's you're going to need affirmative action to fix that imbalance. Well, because if you don't do it,
3: everybody waits 30 years.
4: But
3: it'll change over 30 years as women apply. If women suddenly become interested in cricket.
5: I mean, I'm not interested in it, to be honest. It's quite a long game, a bit boring. No, I think it's ridiculous. You can't give girls preferential treatment, because then the other side, you know, the opposite sex, then resents them. And as a result, you know, that sort of fuels inequality in that sort of sense. It becomes a vicious cycle. I think, you know, I wouldn't want to be hired as a employee based on the fact that I'm a woman. You know, it's tokenism.
4: No one's saying you should be, and I don't know anyone.
3: But that's what they're talking about at Lords. They're saying tokenism. We'll have special needs women in because not enough of them applying.
4: Yes, because they're
3: trying to... It's dreadful. It's so condescending to women.
4: But they're trying to fix an imbalance. It's on the women whether they want to apply or not. They don't have to apply. It's their choice.
3: It's fixing itself naturally as more women come through. As they do.
4: But over what time period? We're talking decades and decades and
3: decades. Well, that's because there's a 30-year waiting
4: list. I want change quicker than that.
3: There's a 30-year waiting list.
4: That's exactly it. And that's why you have to hack the system to make sure that change happens
3: more
4: quickly. Well, of course there is, but that's only because that's what's being decided. You can change the rules. You can change the rules.
3: It also seems to me that Lords is just so out of date that everyone's moving away from this woke nonsense, and Lords is getting more and more woke at the same time.
5: Yeah, I mean, absolutely. I mean, you know, positive discrimination is an oxymoron, and people have started to realise that.
3: Brilliant. That's a very fine point. Anyway, we've got a spokesman for the Marylebone Cricket Club who says it's up to week night, Bowles. It's just outside the... Oh, no, that's Henry Blofeld commentating. Nothing in the consultation paper is a proposal or plan. The point of the consultation paper is to illustrate the impact of various strategies so that members can give us their informed opinion. Once the consultation window closes, we will carefully review all perspectives provided in the consultation. This will shape any proposals put forward to members for approval. We are not looking to pursue a private bill, but are aware of it as an option. It's not a very good one. Any final decision will be made by our members. I am a member.

0: I've replied to this consultation. I pointed out to them that they might try and make sure that their test matches last more than 2 days before they faff around with these silly consultations by spending money on a proper wicket. And the private members' bill, they're bonkers. I know about private members' bills. They're extremely expensive and almost impossible to get through. There would be a filibuster to talk them out. It's all potty, and I hope that this consultation is not taken any notice of. And I must confess, I wouldn't have told you about it, as I'm a member, if it hadn't been in the public presses earlier, because I view my correspondence from the club as confidential. Anyway, that's all from me. Up next to face the bowling that's coming in to us is Patrick. Patrick, what's your target score for this evening?
1: Oh, well, there we go. We'll have to wait and see, but I'll try and hit everything out of the park. Look, we've got loads on tonight. GB News has secured a massive victory against an Islamist terrorist, and I'm going to be revealing exactly how that has manifested itself for you later on in the show. It's been another busy day in the English Channel. We've got footage of charity workers, well, I think, being the final link in the chain for human traffickers. Should we basically outlaw the charity workers on the other side of the channel? I've got all of that and much, much more.
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3: Hello, good evening. Welcome to your latest GB News weather update brought to you from the Met Office. Heavy showers across parts of Scotland into tomorrow, feeling less hot further south, but it will be dry for most other areas away from that rain across parts of Scotland. It's been quite a wet day for parts of Scotland and Northern Ireland through today. That band of rain is sinking southwards through this evening, but the rain will tend to fade away. Introduces more cloud, though, further south into parts of Wales, Northern England, and then central areas of England later on overnight. Very little in the way of rain, but you could see the odd spot of rain here and there. Dry for a time further north than that, but then further showers push in from the north and west. We've got much fresher air further north, so it's going to be a fresher start to the day. Quite a mild night, though, a warm night, in fact, across more southeastern areas. Now, after the fresher start across the north, there will be a plethora of showers pushing in from the north and west. These bring a risk of thunderstorms as well, particularly across more northwestern areas throughout much of Thursday, so quite an unsettled day. Drier, though, further south and eastern parts of Scotland. Northern Ireland seeing a fairly fine day, a risk of showers, but brighter than today at least. More in the way of cloud, though, for parts of Wales, central areas of England down to the southwest. It should break up as the day goes on, but there is a risk of a little bit of light rain throughout much of the day. It will just be sort of here and there. No widespread or persistent rain is expected across southern areas. And it will still feel quite warm, potentially a little bit muggy across the south and east. Temperatures in the high 20s, so cooler than today, but certainly still quite warm for the time of year, or any time of year, in fact. Throughout Friday, we'll see plenty of dry weather around. We've got high pressure dominating, but that fresher air across the country with northwesterly winds that will be quite strong in the north, bringing more showers across parts of Northern Ireland and Scotland, some areas of Northern England. Further south, though, another dry day, and it remains pretty dry into the weekend as well. Sunny spells and temperatures in the low to mid-20s. Bye-bye.
2: Today's outlook: cool, calm, and completely horizontal. 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
5: 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Entrance must be 18 or over. Lines close at 4 p.m. on the 21st of August. 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
9: That's what makes us the fearless champion of Britain. It's 9 p.m. I'm Patrick Christie's tonight.
19: Right now, you're under arrest and suspicion of possession of possessing an offensive weapon. Okay.
9: A Sudanese illegal immigrant who failed to get asylum three times has been sentenced for walking into a school with a knife, a hammer, a hatchet, and half a litre of petrol. Meanwhile.
20: Are you the people smuggler?
21: Sorry, I didn't mean to.
20: Yeah. Are you the, you're breaking the law, my friend. You're breaking the law.
9: Andy's Armada, Burnham's boats keep coming, but look at this from the French police.
22: When you stop them.
23: Point is so far.
24: Point is so far. Our order is to let them go like that.
9: Yes, the French confirm they're under orders not to stop the boats. In other news, it's a huge victory for GB News in the fight against jihadi Islamist terror. Thanks to us highlighting his early release, the government have now stepped in to block this man's prison exit. I'll reveal the full story later on. Also tonight, a Norwegian man was paid by Iran to kill someone on British soil. An incredibly bizarre story. Plus,
25: Good morning, Harry. How are you?
9: Prince Harry could now be on the hook for £10 million in court costs after getting his rear end handed to him by the Daily Mail. And
26: you won't apologise because you're blaming Nigel Farage for amplifying it.
27: I think we also need to talk about a double standard.
26: No.
9: Is it game over for Zach Polanski and the Greens? Plus,
28: women can have a penis.
29: They come not. That trans women don't have ovaries, but a cervix, I understand, is something that you can have.
30: Well, I believe that trans women are women.
9: If you thought this was over for the Labour Party, it's not. Labour has got its knickers in a twist over what a woman is again. Unions are boycotting the party for banning blokes from its women's conference. On our panel tonight, we've got the director of the Popular Conservatives, Mark Littlewood. We've got the editorial director at Guido Fawkes, the wonderful Adam Cherry, and journalist and broadcaster Nina Mishkov. And can you tell me what happens next here? Get ready, Britain. Here we go.

0: Andy's Armada is on the way. Next.
1: Good evening, the top stories. Police will not investigate Zach Polanski after he was reported by Reform UK to the Metropolitan Police. The Green Party leader has been widely condemned and was reported to the police over a social media post appearing to threaten Nigel Farage's life. Mr. Polanski has refused to issue an apology. The force said its investigation reached several conclusions. This included that it's unlikely the sharing of the image online would constitute a criminal offence. They added that Polanski's actions, including saying he did not see the image and unsharing it, also contributed to their decision. Mr. Farage spoke today.
2: If people post on social media things that are racist or insightful, they nearly always get a knock at the door, charged, and that's right and proper. If we're going to have even, field on this, then Polanski, who is in a position of serious responsibility with a large number of followers, cannot put out on his social media the image that he did, my name, the guillotine, without some consequences. Now look, we all get things wrong in life. We all make mistakes in life. And what we do afterwards is we apologise. Given that he refuses to apologise, I expect the Metropolitan Police to act.
1: Andy Burnham has promised to put everything he's got into fixing adult social care as he puts the issue at the centre of his first days in Number 10. The Prime Minister says Westminster has ducked the crisis for decades, leaving families paying the price and the NHS under huge pressure. He's announced plans for a new national care service to sit alongside the NHS, with reforms to strengthen the care workforce through better pay and training. But when pressed on whether taxes would need to rise to pay for the reforms, Mr. Burnham avoided giving a direct answer, leaving questions over how the plans will be funded. Speaking at a care home in London, Andy Burnham said Westminster has put point scoring before fixing a crisis affecting families, carers and the NHS.
3: It's a major dereliction of public duty that Parliament has not faced up to this, of all challenges, something so fundamental to life as this. It's shameful, to be honest, that politicians have put point scoring before fixing this issue. But that's what's happened.
1: And GB News can confirm that more than 700 illegal migrants have crossed the English Channel today. The migrants reached UK waters after people smugglers launched a wave of 11 migrant boats from a huge stretch of coastline. GB News can confirm boats were pushed out from beaches in Belgium down to the French port of Dieppe, around 130 miles further south. Those are the latest headlines for now. Back to Patrick.
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0: Good evening. Andy's Armada is invading Britain as we speak. So far, 1,470 illegal migrants have crossed the Channel since Burnham became Prime Minister. But that could reach as high as 1,600 later tonight, as there are still illegal migrants currently attempting to cross the Channel. That's as we speak. Yesterday, GB News exclusively obtained footage of 25 illegals being brought to Britain by Border Force from a new route. They set off 70 miles further south in France than they usually do. There is now a new frontier in the migrant crisis. But look at this from today.
5: Are you the people smuggler?
6: Sorry, I didn't mean to.
5: Yeah. Are you the, you're breaking the law, my friend. You're breaking the law.
0: At least 600 illegals set sail for Britain today. But this is the worst bit. Remember when Andy Burnham said this?
7: The Home Secretary has brought forward a very rigorous plan in relation to this. And let's remember, of course, the numbers can fluctuate, but overall, boat crossings are down quite significantly year on year. So that does suggest that the plan is working.
0: Have a look at this. Shadow Home Secretary Chris Philp confronts the French police, who are doing absolutely nothing to stop the invasion of Britain today, and listen very closely at what they have to say.
8: I'm député dans le Parlement de Réunion. Yeah. Why have you allowed the migrants into the water? Why haven't you stopped them?
9: Pourquoi on ne les saute pas?
6: one is our order.
8: Yeah.
6: Is to let them go like that.
8: Your order is to let them go.
6: We just have to say to them, don't do that. It's dangerous.
8: So your orders are not to intervene.
6: We have to protect them.
8: Well, it's also protecting the border as well.
0: I mean, there you go. They reveal that they're literally told not to stop them. They're ordered not to stop them. And their orders are to protect the illegal migrants who are invading Britain. It's ridiculous, isn't it? You have sent the French hundreds of millions of pounds. And that's what we're getting. But take a look at this clip and tell me what you see apart from the French police not doing anything.
8: The migrants are attempting to push the boat off. The French gendarmerie are standing there doing literally nothing while the migrants push the boat off in knee-deep water because the French say it's unsafe to intervene because people might drown.
0: Yes, it's do-gooder, lovey liberal women, female charity workers, standing on the shoreline and watching the fighting age men invade Britain. Now, they appear to be from a group called Opal Exil. They are a local humanitarian group helping these illegals. Now, in my view, they are just as bad as the human traffickers. And we've got some more footage of them, thanks to a videographer who is on the ground at the moment, who goes by the name Nowhere Photographer. And they will feed them, they will help them with clothes, they'll give them a little bit of water, but they do get very shirty when they're asked what they're doing.
9: What are you doing here?
0: Yeah, they don't like being filmed, do they? I wonder why. What I want to know is what these liberal women think when a small boat migrant rapes a woman or a girl in Britain. Do they ever stop and think, what have I done? Andy Burnham has some serious questions to answer. Why are the French being told not to intervene? What is he going to do about this new frontier and this new route that the illegals are using? Will he sanction some of these charity groups? But he's running scared of these questions. Our political editor, Christopher Hope, was going to ask him about exactly this today. And here's what happened.
10: Sam Coates, Sky News. I was hoping to get your instinct on a couple of areas of the social care debate. Do you think that you can only get funded care is too high? And I hope people in the room don't think that this is crass, but it's a linked topic that is linked in the minds of the public.
0: Yet again, Andy Burnham just seemed to ignore our political editor. Well, you can't run forever, Andy. Burnham's boats are coming. Andy's armada is on the way. And his plan, it seems, is to just move the lads into a house or an army barracks near you. Let's get thoughts on my panel this evening. We've got Director of Popular Conservatives, Mark Littlewood, Editorial Director at Guido Forks, Adam Cherry, and journalist and broadcaster Nina Mishkov. So, Mark, I want to zone in a little bit on that revelation from the French police there, that they are under orders not to do anything and that they have to protect the migrants, which is in a very stark contrast from everything we're currently being told by this Labour government about Shabana Mahmood's deal.
11: Yes, and I don't think you can put it down to a mistranslation, right? I think Chris Philp was willing to speak to them in French, indeed. Yep. I mean, I'm wholly unsurprised. It's not obviously in the interests of the French to stop these people leaving their shores. They will fall back on absolutely every single bit of health and safety regulation they can. You know, oh my God, the water is more than ankle deep. Someone might drown. So I think we need to get away from this idea that the solution to this is to patrol the borders. As you've already pointed out, Patrick, the frontier has moved. I think there's about 3,000 miles of French coastline. There's about 11,000 miles of coastline on the British mainland. We know the French, insofar as they're policing it at all, are policing it like that. What we've got to do is to change the law and change the pull factor. If that does not happen, none of this is going to change. There is going to be a continual movement of people into the UK, in the hope that they hit pay dirt when they get here. And if that doesn't change, I don't think any amount of French border policing or border force at RN can alter it.
0: What do you make out of those charity workers, those kind of lovey-do-gooder women that are in the shoreline there, helping to feed and clothe these illegal migrant men and then push them over along the way there to Britain to do goodness knows what?
12: Yeah, I mean, there's a great word phrase for this, isn't there? Suicidal empathy. Right? We don't know who these men are. None of them look like they're young or, you know, particularly vulnerable women or children. They're all fighting-age men, aren't they? And we've seen plenty of footage like this. We see it every week. And like you said, I think they are no better than the smugglers themselves. Actually, Mark, I just want to pick up on something you said, which I agree with, you know, addressing the pull factors. And they've obviously got a new strategy now, these gangs. And we're seeing it in action. So although over the first few months of this year, the crossings are down compared to last year, just you wait. But now they've figured out this new routine.
0: Well, also the wave and wind direction has had a massive impact.
12: Yeah, yeah, and the weather as well. And, you know, we agreed finally with the French a few months ago that we would puncture or intercept what is now known as the water taxis, which is when the boats are already out in the sea and therefore they have no passengers. Mm. So the French will only intercept if there's nobody already on the boat. Well, that's great, but you see what they do now. They force the migrants themselves to drag it from the beach into the ocean directly. So that's a strategy.
0: And Andy Burnham at the moment is doing his level best to swerve any kind of questions on this whatsoever. Yeah. These boats are going to keep coming. We're in for a bumper week or couple of weeks. We already are. There's some currently in the channel about to be brought into Dover. I just want to play this clip because this, I just found this absolutely staggering. And it's worth reminding yourself that these people walk amongst us.
13: Go down to the beach. Welcome these people. They are the very definition of entrepreneurs. They have travelled, they've used up their life savings, they've travelled across deserts, difficult seas, they've beaten the odds. They are entrepreneurs. Meet them on the beach, give them a grant to set up in business, they will be successful business people within 10 years.
0: Just to remind you of the story we were covering at 10 p.m, which is a failed Sudanese asylum seeker who went into a school with a knife, a hammer and half a litre of petrol. Nina, what do you make of what we're seeing going on in the channel today and also comments like that?
14: Well, first of all, the numbers are 42% down from last year, so it's a very significant amount. So whatever Shabana Mahmood is doing, she's doing it very well. And as far as Andy Burnham's intention, the fact that he has retained her in her position against presumably a lot of the left-wing backbenchers who would want a softer approach means that he is taking it seriously. So you have to take that seriously. As far as I understand it about the French police... maybe being told not to do anything or let them go, they are not legally allowed to do anything in the water. They are not allowed to. Last summer, there was talk that the French were going to change the law, but in fact, they didn't change the law. I don't know why they didn't, but they didn't. Yeah. So,
0: but they can do stuff on land, and you see a lot of the footage that we're seeing, and by the way, tomorrow I've got an interview with the bloke who's called the Nowhere Photographer, who's out there at the moment, providing a lot of this footage. And one of the things we are going to show is these migrants just hanging around on land with life jackets on, getting a bit of food and water, and the French police just there. Mm. So you know, they are not actually even stopping them when they're on land.
14: But they can't. Why? Well, they're not illegal.
0: They're in France.
14: They're not illegal. Why would they stop them?
0: Because they're...
14: Because they haven't done anything wrong. The fact that they get into a boat, right. I mean, the fact that on land in France,
0: but
14: they're allowed to be...
0: the deal
14: No, they're allowed to be on land in France.
0: But the deal that we're supposed to have with France is that the French are supposed to then stop them...
11: What are we getting
14: So who are the French going to stop? Somebody who looks like they're going to get into a boat or somebody who gets into a boat?
0: Well, we know what they're doing, you know. I mean, yes, but you can't.
14: We haven't got to the stage yet where we arrest people before they've done the crime. It's like, what was that Tom Cruise
11: movie? Well,
14: you
11: can't arrest people on suspicion.
14: Minority Report. We're not quite at Minority Report yet.
11: Well, you can't arrest people on suspicion.
14: Yep.
11: I'm now scratching my head. Nina, you've been a staunch defender of this £600 million deal with the French. I can't work out what we're getting for it. If I was running a swimming pool and was paying for a lifeguard, and the lifeguard lifeguard then said to me, I'm terribly sorry, I can't get into the water if anything goes wrong, that lifeguard would be fired and I wouldn't be spending any more money on him. This is a completely ill-conceived way to even to begin to attempt to solve the problem.
0: Can I just ask about, because I know that you are in the weeds when it comes to politics at the moment, you're pounding the corridors of Westminster, Adam. What is Andy Burnham's actual plan here?
12: You could ask that about almost anything. I mean, the reality is he didn't even mention the word immigration once for the first, what, 7 or 8 days? It was only yesterday, I think, or today, that footage you played earlier, that's the first time he mentioned immigration at all. Mm. So, yes, he's retained Shabana Mahmood, as you say, Nina, that's right. But I don't think he's particularly interested in grasping the nettle. He'll leave it to Shabana and hopefully she'll get away with it and she can take all the political flack if it goes wrong.
0: Okay.
14: I was going to say, you're talking about Christopher Chopper not being... I mean, he was right at the back. He needed a better seat, didn't he?
0: Wow.
14: I mean, we all know that as journalists. You don't sit at the back
12: there's a precedent for this.
14: I don't know
12: if you can say this, Patrick, but I mean, I'm just a guest here, right? There are some particular senior cabinet ministers who are now back in positions they weren't necessarily in before, who have a very, very specific view of this channel. And it doesn't surprise me that's happening because it happens multiple times. You know, Chopper will tell you that himself. It didn't just happen
14: We don't know that.
11: Your statistics tell a story.
0: All right, well, there we go. Right, the Home Office spokesperson has said, we are aware of posts circulating online that claim French law enforcement are failing to prevent small boat channel crossings. UK French Corporation has already stopped 46,000 attempted crossings since the election. In May alone, 65% of all small boat events were stopped despite soaring temperatures, which have historically led to increased crossings. But we know there is more to do. That is why the Home Secretary has signed a landmark new payment by results deal with France to boost enforcement action on beaches and put people smugglers behind bars. Now, you heard us mention the charity group there, Opal Exile. And we reached out to them for comment. And what I wanted to know from them was a couple of specific things. How do they feel if any of the men that they help along their way go on to commit a heinous crime here in Britain? And do they feel as though that they are responsible and part of the human trafficking organisation? An Opal Exile spokesman said, we do not wish to respond to newspapers or outlets that contribute to the spread of xenophobic ideas in Europe and in England. Thank you and have a wonderful day. Brilliant. Okay, let's actually cross now. Look, we've got a bit of something different for you. Let's cross line, breaking news stateside, to Bev Turner, who has just been in the office with President Trump. And there we go. You've been questioning, Bev, the president on Andy Burnham's plans for illegal immigration or something. Is that right? Go on, tell us.
15: In the White House this afternoon, in the Oval Office, President Trump was giving a presentation about the improvements they're making to the Dulles Airport here in Washington, D.C. Massive project, hundreds of billions of dollars are spending on it. And I actually got to say to him, I said, look, as a Brit, I'm watching this and I'm seeing you striving for excellence once again. It really strikes you, Patrick, when you're here, when you compare that with something like HS2. And so I said to him, you've had a couple of weeks to get to know our Prime Minister now. Is he the man that can take us to standards of excellence yet again? Here's what he said.
16: Thank you. Beth Turner, GB News. We've just heard you talking about another example of American excellence. That's really what this is. It's a project where you're striving to be the best in the world. As a Brit, that's really striking to me. You've had a couple of weeks to get to know our new Prime Minister. Have you spoken to him much? And do you think he is the man to lead us to excellence?
17: Well, he did say one very good thing. He said he's going to open up North Sea oil. If he does that, you're going to be a wealthy country. If he does it reasonably, I was telling Prime Minister Starmer, open up the North Sea. Open it up. You'll be okay. Open it up. They have two problems. They have a huge immigration problem. People coming from all over the world and just camping out in your country.
15: So he did go on for a little bit longer than that. You'll have to tune into Late Show to see the whole answer. And then I caught his eye again and got the opportunity to ask a second question, Patrick. And I asked again about migration, because as we all know as Brits, it's the one issue that Andy Burnham is still not talking about. Here's what the president told me.
17: I did, briefly. He's going to have to mention it because it's killing your country. He's killing your country.
16: He won't talk to
17: him. And not him. I mean, we'll have to see. I know Starmer did very little about it. And they're coming from all over the world. They're coming from Africa. They're coming from South America. They're coming from different parts of Asia. And they're invading Europe. I mean, they're invading Europe. It's an invasion. And the UK is a prime suspect.
15: He feels really strongly about that. And I genuinely, when he talks about that issue, you do get the sense that he just has the UK's best interests at heart. And he's trying, he's beseeching our new Prime Minister, just try and do something about it in the way that Keir Starmer didn't, Patrick. So it was a nice afternoon in there. There wasn't a huge crowd of journalists. I was thrilled to get in there to catch his eye. And in fact, it was a little bit embarrassing. Maybe it's a tribute to GB News that as everyone's leaving, he said this.
17: Only people that want to cheat. Thank you very much, everybody. Thank you. Thank you very much. Thank you. Thank you, Bev.
15: Thank you, Bevan Littlewink, from the President, which feels, you know, it feels kind of vindicating. 6 years after the whole blooming COVID nonsense, when we've had Fauci being held to account today in the Senate. We're going to talk about that on The Late Show Live as well tonight. But yeah, funny how things work out, isn't it, Patrick?
0: It is. Well, thank you, Bev. Take care. I'll see you soon. All the best. All right. Bev Turner will be live midnight until 3 a.m. We'll be talking about everything that Trump has said there to Bev a little bit later on in the show. But coming up shortly here...
18: will require difficult decisions, but we will be honest with people about those.
0: OK, so we're going to try and figure out exactly what tax rises are on the way for you to pay for social care. But first...
19: You won't apologise because you're blaming Nigel Farage for amplifying it.
20: I think we also need to talk about a double standard.
19: No.
0: And there we go. Was that the moment that Zach Polanski doomed the Green Party forever? That's next.
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26: Patrick Harrington has been named a vice-captain of Europe's team for the 2027 Ryder Cup. Harrington joins Eduardo and Francesco Molinari in Luke Donald's team for the tournament, set to be held in Ireland. Reacting to the announcement, Harrington said, "It's something I didn't expect. I honestly didn't think I'd ever wear the European Ryder Cup logo again. So I'm very happy to be part of it." 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I think it's going to be very special for him." That's the latest sport. 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
0: Welcome back to Patrick Christie's Tonight. So it looks like Zach Polanski will face no further action. It's time now for our head-to-head. Well, Zach Polanski has refused to apologise after sharing and then removing a social media post featuring a man wearing a T-shirt reading "We're only making plans for Nigel," alongside an image of a cartoon guillotine.
19: First of all, you're saying you take responsibility for it and it was a mistake, and yet you won't apologise because you're blaming Nigel Farage for amplifying it.
20: I think we also need to talk about a double standard.
19: No, you keep taking the conversation on.
0: And yes, tonight, police say that they will not investigate the Green Party leader over resharing the post, saying it's unlikely the sharing of the image online would constitute a criminal offence. But it isn't the first controversy to strike Zach Polanski. He's made a number of claims that were not true, including saying he worked for the British Red Cross, the Ministry of Justice on their diversity programmes. Oh, and of course, he did try to hypnotise women to have bigger breasts, then claimed he was stitched up by the Sun despite doing a BBC interview celebrating it. And, you know, I mean, it just goes on and on. And what is the issue with his council tax as well? Does he live on a barge? Does he live in a house? I mean, good grief. So, was this the final straw? Has Zach Polanski killed off the Green Party? Go ahead, tell him this now. Political commentator Jonathan Liss and Reform Councillor Jamie McIver. Thank you very, very much, both of you. Yeah, Jamie, I'll go to you first. Do you think that we're witnessing the final throes here? Has Zach Polanski ended his political career?
2: Well, first of all, Patrick, let's be very clear. The Green Party are a pathetic organisation. They hoodwink people into thinking they're about green issues and they care about the environment. And all they are interested in is Gaza and causing hatred and division in our society. How many Jewish people feel safer knowing the Green Party have surged in the polls when they did? But you're seeing in the polls that Zach Polanski is struggling. What you're also seeing from this episode is that Zach Polanski is a dangerous person and actually highly unsuitable, because dangerous because what he did there put Nigel Farage in direct danger. It was an incitement to murder. That man should be arrested and should be in police custody and should be getting charged and taken to His Majesty's magistrates as soon as possible for what I think is a very serious matter. And I'm disgraced. I'm disgusted, actually, okay, that there hasn't been further consequences.
0: Well, there's a lot to come back to there. Jonathan, I'll let you, you know, answer this. Do you think that Zach Polanski's quite car crash interview, I thought, with Victoria Derbyshire last night is possibly the one of the final nails in his political coffin?
3: No, Patrick, of course I don't think that. And I think it is completely hilarious to see the double standard where people who spent a year talking about how we are imprisoning people for tweets and why can't we be more like the Americans and now calling for people to be jailed for wearing a T-shirt. The double standard is completely pathetic and hypocritical and ridiculous. People should not be put in jail for things they put on T-shirts or for tweets. And Zach Polanski mistakenly accepted an invitation to collaborate on Instagram. Then as soon as he saw the offending image, he removed it. It is a complete non-story, of course. And the fact that, you know, Reform people are up in arms about this, when people like Sarah Pochin were laughing about Keir Starmer, his house being set on fire, the idea that sort of Reform are these sort of bastions of virtue in politics is completely nonsensical. No, to answer your question, Patrick, of course, Zach Polanski is not, you know, it's not the end of his career at all. This guy is taking the Greens from being a complete fringe event in British politics to being at the actual forefront of the conversation. They've never been higher than they are in the polls right now. They are soaking up the left-wing vote that Keir Starmer abandoned. Mm. Now, it remains to be seen whether Andy Burnham can reclaim some of that vote. He might be able to, but that's not because of the failure of Zach Polanski. That's because Labour's got his act together, thank goodness. So the idea that sort of Zach is somehow sort of taking taking the Greens into disaster is just not true.
2: Well, he's not and exactly put him in the headlines for good reasons.
3: Your opponents are doing a good job.
0: Well, let's get Jeremy back in. Go on.
2: Well, he's not exactly putting the Green Party in the headlines for all the right reasons. When was the last time he spoke about pollution in the River Roding, for example? This is a man that is only interested in external affairs. And when I say external affairs, external to the United Kingdom. He's only interested in Gaza. He hoodwinks voters into thinking they're voting on green issues. But on this particular saga, I think it is time up for Zach Polanski and his political career, because he actually did have an opportunity to do something quite incredible with the Green Party. And what he has done, because he's proven to be totally incompetent, you can't, as a significant national figure and leader of a political party like the Green Party, accidentally collaborate on an image like that on social media. Do you really think people believe that? It's very much my impression that it is very difficult to accidentally share an image like that. What has happened there is he has deliberately, I think, shared it, thinking it's funny because he doesn't like Nigel Farage and doesn't like Nigel Farage. It's all okay, isn't it? For everybody to pile onto Nigel Farage, you know, that's okay, isn't it? Because people don't get prosecuted for that. You only really get prosecuted if you're sharing something nasty on Facebook and you happen to be on the wrong side of politics. We live in a two-tier country.
3: Jamie, someone was literally arrested the other day for threatening Nigel Farage. So what you're saying is absolute garbage. I'm sorry. It's two-tier justice. And with people like you going on for a year about Lucy Connolly, now someone wears a T-shirt and you're calling for people to send to the Tower of
0: London. Can I ask you?
2: Yes, because Lucy Connolly was convicted and sent to prison for what she did. Why is Zach Polanski not being treated the same?
0: Well, yeah, but that's an interesting point.
2: That's the point.
0: This is what I want to ask you about. Sorry, Joe. This is actually what I wanted to ask you about, Johnny, because there is a point of agreement here, which is that I didn't agree with what Lucy Connolly did. I thought it was a bit silly. She deleted it, and I don't think she should have gone to prison. And I don't really think that the person who has done this time around with Nigel Farage should necessarily have gone to prison. However, we have sent people to prison. This is the point, isn't it? So because the rules have been set, right? I don't make the rules, you don't make the rules, but the rules were there, they were set. Loads of people went to prison or were at least prosecuted. Some of them were found not guilty by a jury of their peers, of course, but they were at least prosecuted for it. So why is it this time that shouldn't happen?
3: Patrick, you know, we've discussed this many times. I didn't think that Lucy Connolly should have been sent to jail. I think that I've been much more consistent on issues of speech than most of your guests, actually, who seem to sort of want everyone to be
0: set free when they're on the right. But come on, just explain to me why she shouldn't and this person shouldn't. Why? What is the difference there?
3: Well, look, you'd have to ask the police about their particular decision-making on this. They weren't directly calling for Nigel Farage to be executed by a guillotine. And we know that sort of political violent metaphors have been used in politics for decades, if not centuries. A decapitation strategy, people being hammered or cut off or defenestrated, all these things. They don't really mean that we should throw politicians out the window or sort of decapitate them. It means that we should defeat them. Right. Would I have chosen that image? Absolutely not. Would I have said it? No, I wouldn't have shared it on social media either. But this is not, I think that we should all just calm down a little bit. This is not Zach Polanski calling for Nigel Farage to be killed. Right. Of course it wasn't.
0: Look, we're gonna have to knock it on the head. I mean, we're obviously not gonna agree on this topic, are we, as a panel? But anyway, thank you very much. Political commentator Jonathan Liss and Reform Councillor Jamie McIver. Just to reiterate, the police have said they're not going to be taking any further action against Zach Polanski, who does say as well it was an inadvertent mistake. Anyway, coming up,
18: will require difficult decisions, but we will be honest with people about those.
0: So, social care, it was on the front of, I think, four different national newspapers today. What I want to get to the bottom of is how much more tax are you going to pay in order to fund it? And where exactly are they going to try and tax you? So I'll answer those questions next.
4: Be nice to escape the grey.
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7: The heat wave that's leading to some exceptional temperatures and wildfires across parts of France and Spain, Portugal at the moment, that is continuing, but we're seeing the peak of the heat across France today, and then some of that hot air is pushing further eastwards. For Spain, Portugal, however, the hot weather continues into tomorrow. Further east and for Italy, even towards parts of Greece, temperatures in the high 30s, low 40s, with plenty of sunshine to come as we head into the weekend. Bye-bye.
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8: Hello, good evening. Welcome to your latest GB News weather update brought to you from the Met Office. Heavy showers across parts of Scotland into tomorrow, feeling less hot further south, but it will be dry for most other areas away from that rain across parts of Scotland. It's been quite a wet day for parts of Scotland and Northern Ireland through today. That band of rain is sinking southwards through this evening, but the rain will tend to fade away. Introduces more cloud, though, further south into parts of Wales, Northern England, and then central areas of England later on overnight. Very little in the way of rain, but you could see the odd spot of rain here and there. Dry for a time further north than that, but then further showers push in from the north and west. We've got much fresher air further north, so it's going to be a fresher start to the day. Quite a mild night, though, a warm night, in fact, across more southeastern areas. Now, after the fresher start across the north, there will be a plethora of showers pushing in from the north and west. These bring a risk of thunderstorms as well, particularly across more northwestern areas throughout much of Thursday, so quite an unsettled day. Drier, though, further south and eastern parts of Scotland. Northern Ireland seeing a fairly fine day, a risk of showers, but brighter than today at least. More in the way of cloud, though, for parts of Wales, central areas of England down to the southwest. It should break up as the day goes on, but there is a risk of a little bit of light rain throughout much of the day. It will just be sort of here and there. No widespread or persistent rain is expected across southern areas. And it will still feel quite warm, potentially a little bit muggy across the south and east. Temperatures in the high 20s, so cooler than today, but certainly still quite warm for the time of year, or any time of year, in fact. Throughout Friday, we'll see plenty of dry weather around. We've got high pressure dominating, but that fresher air across the country with northwesterly winds that will be quite strong in the north, bringing more showers across parts of Northern Ireland and Scotland, some areas of Northern England. Further south, though, another dry day, and it remains pretty dry into the weekend as well. Sunny spells and temperatures in the low to mid-20s. Bye-bye.
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0: Welcome back to Patrick Christie's Tonight. So Andy Burnham has pledged to put everything he's got into fixing social care, saying that Westminster has ducked this crisis for decades, leaving families paying the price and NHS under huge pressure. But the big question is, what will it look like and who will pay for it?
18: Some of what we would want to do in the fullest sense will require difficult decisions, but we will be honest with people about those. We will put them before the country at the right time, and we will hopefully proceed with people's consent.
0: Hopefully proceed with people's consent. If you don't consent, we'll do it anyway, but yeah. So what I want to know is this, right? What's it going to look like? And how are you going to pay for it? So what taxes are you going to end up paying? And whether or not you do consent to that? I'm joined by the Director of Public Services, Mark Littlewood, on this. Mark, thank you. So, right, who is going to be paying for this? How are we going to be paying for it? What taxes are we going to get?
11: Yeah, great questions. And I'm going to have to do some guesstimates here, Patrick. When Burnham says he's going to throw everything he's got at it, I've got some good news for him. He doesn't need to throw everything he's got at it. This is about 2.5% of total government expenditure. So he needs to throw 2.5p of every pound he's got at it, and it's case closed, right? That's about the amount of money that's needed, 2.5p in every pound of government expenditure. What he's most likely going to do, I suspect, because this just about sticks within the Labour manifesto if you squint a bit, is we'll have another rise on employers' national insurance. So you might not notice it directly when you get your pay slip, Patrick, but GB News will end up paying more tax for
0: employing.
11: But then
0: more people are unemployed, not just here, but nationally.
11: Yeah, for sure. The knock-on effects of that will be very bad. Employment will fall, but as an immediate grab, politically, I suspect we'll see employers' national insurance contributions increase probably by a percentage or two, and it will all be said this is for the good of the wider community, and we finally crack the problem. Unfortunately, Burnham seems determined to replicate the NHS model when it comes to care. He's even talked about a national care service. Now, obviously, care needs to link in very closely with healthcare, but I would much rather we had a system in which people accrue their own pots of money. You save when you're young, you save when you're earning well, which tends to be when you're sort of in your 40s or 50s is peak earnings, and then you tuck into that pot when you need it in old age. And I think we need to get back to what national insurance was all about. It was to cover you. It was not supposed to be general taxation. That's what income tax is for. That's the money that is used to help the poor and pay for defence. Your NIC contributions, your national insurance contributions should be in your private bucket earmark for you, and you dip into those and you expend those in old age when you need them. But Burnham's a million miles away from embracing that.
0: I'm just going to use myself as an example here. So if I ended up paying more tax for a national care service, does that mean that people on benefits are going to be receiving less benefits every month to pay for their national care service?
11: No, because we don't levy these taxes on benefits. It's quite extraordinary, really. So if you're on benefits and people argue that benefits should go up with wages, the bit that people never look at is that the person whose wages has gone up pays a slice of tax on that, whereas the person whose benefits have gone up by the same percentage doesn't pay a slice of tax on that. So if it's done through yet another tax on work, however cleverly cloaked, that you charge the business rather than the employee directly, I'm afraid it's yet another transfer of money from those in work to those out. Now, we've seen the incentive effects of this. You know, it makes it harder and harder for business to employ people. Mm. And you get into this economic death spiral that it becomes more and more attractive at the margins not to work, less and less attractive to strive for promotion. And this, I suspect, I'm only guessing at what the Prime Minister's strategy will be turning the notch yet another dial in that direction.
0: Yeah, and of course, one of the other issues is that there's people at the moment who may choose to send their children to private schools, say, so they're paying for their own children's education, but through taxation, they're also paying for other people's education. So people, when they're in their dotage, might still decide to go to some kind of private care service, and then they would also then still be paying for everybody else's care as well, would they not?
11: Exactly right. We don't allow people who opt out of the system to claw that back against tax, and we should. We want more and more people, especially those who can afford it, to get out of the queue, so fewer state resources can be directed rather better than they are at the moment. But that is not the way this administration is going to work, I'm afraid.
0: Well, I hope that has answered some people's questions. It might not be the answers you were hoping for, but I think I've cleared it up a little bit. We'll wait and see as and when Andy Burnham finally decides that he's going to come for us for our consent on all of this. Mark Littlewood there, we see more of him in about 10 minutes' time, Director of Popular Conservatives. I am going to be talking to you about this, though, very shortly.
12: Just keep your still for now.
13: Yeah.
0: The squealing there of an illegal Sudanese migrant who took a knife, a hammer, a can of petrol into a school. He's just been sentenced today for 2 years. I'll get this, by the way. He might be out in a week. Yeah, we'll talk about that. But first, though...
14: Women can have a penis.
15: They cannot. That trans women don't have ovaries. But a cervix, I understand, is something that you can have.
0: Well, if you thought this was over under Andy Burnham, I'm afraid it's not. Find out the latest reason why Labour have got their knickers in a twist over what a woman is again. Well, mate, lovely stuff.
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5: Welcome back. So, by now we're all familiar with just how absurd the debate over what constitutes a woman has become in recent years.
6: Woman can have a penis.
7: They cannot. That trans women don't have ovaries, but a cervix, I understand, is something that you can have.
5: Then we had a Supreme Court ruling confirming what many say was absolutely bleeding obvious, that in law the definition of a woman is based on biological sex. Pretty clear cut, although perhaps not for the Labour Party, whose new leader suggested that single-sex spaces are a minority view, and now there is a fresh row. Labour's biggest backers, the trade unions, are boycotting the party's women's conference after Labour received legal advice that trans women should not be allowed to attend, such blokes. In fact, last year's conference became so bitterly divided that they actually cancelled it. So I'm very pleased to be joined now by gender critical activist Maeve Halligan. Thank you very, very much. Tremendous to see you. What do you make of this, sir?
8: So the Labour Women's Conference is just one day tacked on to the annual general conference. And I should add that the Labour Women's Declaration are already advocating for it to be a proper, full, in its own right, two-day affair from September 2027. As it stands, though, this is a one-day thing. And what that does mean is there is no scope here for pandering to the, you know, fetishistic or deluded men, whatever the case may be. And there's also no scope for time wasting. So what happens right now is that Labour have finally, after cancelling it last year, as you mentioned, they've decided to, you know, exclude trans-identifying men, otherwise sometimes known as trans women, but that's just needlessly confusing language. They're excluding these people, they're barring them because they are men and this is a women's conference, the clue's in the name. Now, these men are still permitted, mind you, to attend what's known as sort of the fringe events of the conference, so the exhibition and the reception, but they are not permitted to sort of engage in the more formal elements of the conference, so, you know, policy, speeches, debate, and then votes and similar. And they're obviously outraged by this because, of course, their main aim in life is to infiltrate women's spaces and rights. Now, this is a problem for so many reasons, but one of the main things is that I refuse to credit Labour leadership with having made this decision solely based on conviction. They are not doing that. They are doing that simply because they are bound by the law and not because they have any interest in protecting the truth, acknowledging biological reality, or promoting the sex-based rights of women. It is simply not the case. So when you look at this boycott, it's effectively these unions fighting with the law rather than with Labour politics. And that's extremely problematic for a whole host of reasons, but let's call it what it is. This is absolute arrogance in the face of the highest court in this land, the Supreme Court, having told them what everybody already knew, by the way, and they are still fighting against it and boycotting it.
5: Why do you think the unions are doing this?
8: Well, partly, this is really important to mention, this is a question of financial leverage. So Unison specifically, one of the four unions that have decided to boycott, they donated, you know, gave to the Labour Party over the past 25 years over £40 million. So as far as I'm concerned, this is them trying to deploy financial leverage against a legal compliance decision.
5: Because they are so pro-trans.
8: Well, yeah. I mean, and what I do know from my experiences at university and from, you know, our knowledge now of other institutions in Britain, it doesn't necessarily mean that everybody in an organisation, or in this case a union, is necessarily pro-trans. What we know about trans is it's effective because it's so well peddled by a very, very loud minority, partly because it's a question of identity.

0: see, so people get extremely emotional. And also, it's one of the debates right now where if you dissent, your morality is called into question. And my personal experience speaks to that, but I think this is a prime example as well. So I believe that there will be people in these unions who are absolutely gender critical, but they will not say so publicly because to dissent is to risk everything, including livelihood.
1: Well, we actually saw over the weekend, didn't we? We've got to be relatively snappy here, but we saw over the weekend, didn't we? Calls to hang... I think it was Queen Camilla and J.K. Rowling, all of this stuff. You know, 90% of pigs are gassed to death and yet turf still exists was one of the posters there. Just quickly, it is dangerous to be a turf.
0: I would say so. I mean, again, my personal experience and those of my peers, other young gender-critical women, really, really speak to that. I mean, I've received violent threats, rape threats, and all the rest of it simply for associating on a sex basis. Mm. It can be dangerous to be a TERF, but what I do know is that the Labour Women's Conference should absolutely be for women only. It shouldn't be called into question.
1: Well, here, here. Thank you very, very much. Tremendous to see you. As Maeve Halligan there, who's a gender-critical activist. Labour for Trans Rights have said, for decades, trans women members have had a home in Labour structures. It's not acceptable that they're being blatantly excluded. The trade union movement, including the Labour-affiliated unions, have been incredible allies of the trans community. They want them to reconsider. And a Labour Party spokesman has said, Labour is committed to advancing women in politics and to providing all opportunities. The Labour Women's Conference reflects our commitment to that. Right, look, when we come back, we're going to talk about an absolutely unbelievable story involving a Sudanese man and a school.
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3: 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Welcome to your latest GB News weather update brought to you from the Met Office. Heavy showers across parts of Scotland into tomorrow, feeling less hot further south, but it will be dry for most other areas away from that rain across parts of Scotland. It's been quite a wet day for parts of Scotland and Northern Ireland through today. That band of rain is sinking southwards through this evening, but the rain will tend to fade away. It introduces more cloud, though, further south into parts of Wales, Northern England, and then central areas of England later on overnight. Very little in the way of rain, but you could see the odd spot of rain here and there. Dry for a time further north than that, but then further showers push in from the north and west. We've got much fresher air further north, so it's going to be a fresher start to the day. Quite a mild night, though, a warm night, in fact, across more southeastern areas. Now, after the fresher start across the north, there will be a plethora of showers pushing in from the north and west. These bring a risk of thunderstorms as well, particularly across more northwestern areas throughout much of Thursday, so quite an unsettled day. Drier, though, further south and eastern parts of Scotland. Northern Ireland seeing a fairly fine day, a risk of showers, but brighter than today at least. More in the way of cloud though for parts of Wales, central areas of England down to the southwest. It should break up as the day goes on, but there is a risk of a little bit of light rain throughout much of the day. It will just be sort of here and there. No widespread or persistent rain is expected across southern areas. And it will still feel quite warm, potentially a little bit muggy across the south and east. Temperatures in the high 20s, so cooler than today, but certainly still quite warm for the time of year, or any time of year, in fact. Throughout Friday, we'll see plenty of dry weather around. We've got high pressure dominating, but that fresher air across the country with northwesterly winds that will be quite strong in the north, bringing more showers across parts of Northern Ireland and Scotland, some areas of Northern England. Further south, though, another dry day, and it remains pretty dry into the weekend as well. Sunny spells and temperatures in the low to mid-20s. Bye-bye.
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5: 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Entrance must be 18 or over. Lines close at 4pm on the 21st of August. 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
1: It's 10 PM. I'm Patrick Christie. Tonight.
9: Just keep it still for now. Yeah.
1: A Sudanese illegal immigrant who failed to get asylum three times has been sentenced today after walking into a school with a knife, a hammer, a hatchet, and half a litre of petrol. Meanwhile.
10: Are you the people smuggler?
11: Sorry, I didn't mean to.
10: Yeah. Are you the? You're breaking the law, my friend. You're breaking the law.
1: It's Andy's Armada. Around 600 illegals have arrived in Britain today alone. But just take a little look at this from the French police.
12: Can you stop them?
13: Our order.
12: Yeah.
13: Is to let them go like that.
1: Yes, the French confirm they're under orders not to stop the boats. In other news, though, this is a huge victory for GB News in the fight against jihadi Islamist terror. Thanks to us highlighting his early release, the government have been forced to step in to block it. I've got the full story for you in a second. But it's actually not the only GB News victory. In fact, the wins keep on coming.
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15: Well done. Growing and growing.
1: Well, there you go. Apparently, the Best News Programme Award has just been given to GB News. So thank you very much to all of you wonderful viewers and listeners for, you know, giving us all of your support. Also tonight, though, back to the hard news. A Norwegian man was paid by Iran to kill someone on British soil. It's an absolutely bonkers story, this, and it should be a bit of a warning for everyone. Plus...
16: Harry, how confident
17: are you? Good morning, Harry. How are you?
1: Well, Prince Harry could be on the hook for £10 million in legal fees after having his rear end handed to him in court. But we will, of course, also be taking all of tomorrow's newspaper front pages. The Daily Express is reporting that Dame Esther Ranson is among campaigners begging Andy Burnham not to abandon them as he effectively ruled out legalised assisted dying. Anyway, on my panel tonight, we have got the Director of the Public Services, Mark Littlewood, Editorial Director at Guido Fawkes, Adam Cherry, and journalist and broadcaster Nina Mishkov. And can you tell me what happens next here? Get ready, Britain. Here we go.

0: A Sudanese illegal migrant who went into a school with a knife, a hammer, a hatchet, and half a litre of petrol could be back on the streets next week. Next.
1: Good evening. The top stories at 10 o'clock. Police will not investigate Zach Polanski after he was reported by Reform UK to the Met Police. The Green Party leader has been widely condemned and was reported to the police over a social media post appearing to threaten Nigel Farage's life. Mr. Polanski has refused to issue an apology. The force said its investigation reached several conclusions, including saying he did not see the image and he unshared it, also contributing to their decision. Mr. Farage had this to say.
2: If people post on social media things that are racist or insightful, they nearly always get a knock at the door, charged, and that's right and proper. If we're going to have even, field on this, then Polanski, who is in a position of serious responsibility with a large number of followers, cannot put out on his social media the image that he did, my name, the guillotine, without some consequences. Now, look, we all get things wrong in life. We all make mistakes in life. And what we do afterwards is we apologise. Given that he refuses to apologise, I expect the Metropolitan Police to act.
1: Elsewhere, Andy Burnham has promised to put everything he's got into fixing adult social care as he puts the issue at the centre of his first days in Number 10. The Prime Minister says Westminster has ducked the crisis for decades, leaving families paying the price and the NHS under huge pressure. He's announced plans for a new national care service to sit alongside the NHS, with reforms to strengthen the care workforce through better pay and training. But when pressed on whether taxes would need to rise to pay for the reforms, he avoided giving a direct answer, leaving questions over how the plans will be funded. Speaking at a care home in London, Andy Burnham said Westminster has put point scoring before fixing a crisis affecting families and the NHS.
3: It's a major dereliction of public duty that Parliament has not faced up to this, of all challenges, something so fundamental to life as this. It's shameful, to be honest, that politicians have put point scoring before fixing this issue. But that's what's happened.
1: More than 500 illegal migrants have crossed the English Channel today, GB News can confirm. The migrants reached UK waters after people smugglers launched a wave of 11 migrant boats from a huge stretch of coastline. GB News can confirm boats were pushed out from beaches in Belgium down to the French port of Dieppe, around 130 miles further south. And as you've been hearing, a teenage hitman from Norway has been found guilty of travelling to England to carry out a murder for money. 19-year-old Johannes Natland agreed to shoot an unknown target for €25,000 in a plot for a crime group linked to Iran. Armed police arrested him at a hotel in Huddersfield, where they found two guns, 12 live bullets, gloves and £2,000 in cash. Natland claimed he never intended to kill anyone and planned to shoot himself in the foot to escape the gang, but a jury at the Old Bailey has found him guilty of conspiracy to murder. Those are the latest GB News headlines. For now, it's back to Patrick.
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0: Well, some breaking news for you now before we carry on with the show as planned. I can reveal that GB News has won the Best News Programme Award at the National Reality TV Awards.
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6: Well done. Growing and growing.
0: Well, there we go, eh? And the GB News gang were... It says all there, but we weren't all there, were they? I was here. Anyway, here you go.
7: But what can I say? We won! Yeah! Look at that! Another award for GB News. I mean, we have been going for 5 years. When we started, everyone thought that we'd only last for 6 months. And now here we are, winning awards constantly. I mean, it's just phenomenal. I'm so grateful to be part of the channel and part of the whole progress from the start. And it's just absolutely amazing.
8: Yeah, isn't it great? We won reality news programme of the year. We do try and report reality. Hopefully the viewers appreciate it.
9: Yeah, we wouldn't be here without our amazing audience, would we? That's what it's all about.
10: I do think it's great, Anna. We always win the awards when it's about the people voting. Don't you think that's interesting? When the juries, these panels, have a say, it's a bit tougher for us. When the people back home, when they have their say, you get to hold a gong like that, don't you? Not so bad.
8: Thank you very much.
0: Well, it sounds like they're having a good night, doesn't it? So there we go. But they are right, of course. Thank you very much to all the GB News viewers and listeners, especially the new ones as well. It all does spread really by word of mouth and people telling their friends and talking down the pub or wherever you are that you should be tuning into GB News. We will keep fighting for you. So thank you very, very much. But back on with the show as planned. And it is, of course, a very, very serious story. Look at what we are doing to our country. A dangerous Sudanese illegal immigrant who'd been refused asylum three times wandered into two schools in Greater Manchester. And the second one, he was armed with a knife, a hammer, a hatchet, and half a litre of petrol. You're looking at CCTV footage of this now. He went to a secondary school where he managed to get in before eventually being confronted by some workmen. Now, thankfully, it was the school holidays, but I'm absolutely sure that this Sudanese nut job did not know that, did he? The workman called the police, who turned up and arrested him. And actually, I'm able to show you now the moment he was arrested.
11: Just keep yourself for now.
12: Yeah.
0: You can see the jerry can of petrol there next to him. One day before that incident, he was spotted outside another school acting oddly, and he kicked and damaged the school's intercom system. So, you know, there were warning signs there, weren't there? The man is Both Duk Deng. He's from South Sudan. He is believed to have come to Britain illegally in 2024. He immediately tried to claim asylum. He was rejected three times, but not deported. He was living in a taxpayer-funded house of multiple occupation in Greater Manchester with other asylum seekers. He was jailed today for just 2 years. But because he's been held on remand since that incident, that means he could be out of prison in just over a week's time. So just let that sink in. He armed himself with a knife, a hammer, a hatchet, half a litre of petrol. He went to not one, but two schools. He's already here illegally, and now he could be back out on the streets in about a week's time. What are we playing at? Deng claims that he's got a wife and kids in Sudan. Oh, so he just left them behind. What a bloke he is, an upstanding male role model. Here's what his defence barrister said in court. Now, I'm going to go through this bit by bit, OK? This was a bizarre and compulsive act, lacking in any type of maturity at a time when he was in deep distress, having left Sudan and his family in traumatic circumstances. He wanted attention, and he was in crisis. But he was not motivated by hostility towards children, teachers, or the wider public, and there is no evidence that he threatened any individual. Okay, right, so firstly, I don't care about how traumatic your circumstances were, if they even exist. You're not our problem. Secondly, you wanted attention. So you just thought, I'll go to two schools armed to the teeth. That, Mr. Deng, is not really how we do things in this country. The fact that he even thought about that shows that we are importing dangerous weirdos. Thirdly, oh, there's no evidence that he threatened any individuals. Well, it was the school holidays, so there were no kids there. You know, he didn't just take one weapon with him, did he? He actually took four weapons with him. Pretty threatening, that, really, if you ask me. Anyway, the defence barrister carried on. He found himself in a foreign country with very limited English and unable to work because of his immigration status. He believed and felt that no one was listening to him and no one was helping him. All right, we'll stop it there. We don't owe you anything, mate. And we were helping you. You had bed and board and almost definitely legal aid. I mean, the defence continued. He felt he'd reached the end of his ability to cope with the HMO, where others in similar circumstances to him had been assisted by the immigration authorities. He became increasingly frustrated that the same was not happening for him. His only wish is to work and find money to support his family. Oh, yeah. OK, all right. So he just wanted to work, did he? Doing what? Well, let's see. He had a hammer with him, so maybe he's an engineer. He had a knife. He might be a surgeon. He had a petrol can. Maybe he was actually a Formula One car pit stop assistant back in South Sudan. If only our racist immigration system had let him work, he'd have been refilling Lewis Hamilton's Ferrari at the Monaco Grand Prix by now, wouldn't he? So what is the Home Office actually going to do about this? Because the judge in the case is practically begging for them to deport this man. Judge Bernadette Baxter said to him during the sentencing, "I have no power to order the Home Office to do anything, but in my judgment, given your circumstances as a failed asylum seeker who has been in custody for the best part of a year, the Home Office should be doing something rather than nothing to deal with your status in this country. Look, just get this guy out of our country now." And we have had more than 1,400 illegals arrive in Britain in the last week. Now, all of this, the one I've just shown you, happened in Greater Manchester. So what does Andy Burnham keep banging on about?
11: This is Manchesterism.
0: Oh, yes, Manchesterism. Well, apparently, Manchesterism means allowing dangerous lunatics from South Sudan to wander into schools armed to the teeth. Well, you can count me out. Let's get the thoughts of my panel. We've got the Director of Public Services, Mark Littlewood, the Editorial Director at Guido Fawkes, Adam Cherry, and journalist and broadcaster Nina Mishkov. Right, OK, so it looks, Mark, like this guy might be back out on the streets next week.
12: Staggering, isn't it? Look, I'm sometimes reluctant to base my entire policy approach on one case, but this one case highlights so many failures in the system, it's untrue. His asylum application has been failed three times, you say. Well, what the hell happened after the first failure? Absolutely extraordinary. I didn't realise you got three bites at the cherry. He's clearly dangerous. We can only speculate on what the hell he was attempting to do at that school. It is staggering that he is still in the country. And all of this comes down to legal problems. You've got the judge there, as you rightly say, unusually for a judge, basically begging the political authorities to get him out of the country. But until we escape our human rights framework, frankly, we are going to find it near impossible to do it. We have loaded the dice so heavily in favour of people like this that removal is damn difficult. And we need our politicians to change the law. Without a change in the law, you are going to be reporting on cases like this, as indeed you do, Patrick, week after week after week after week. We've got to use all the power we can to deport people like this fast. The claims for wanting more assistance are absolutely outrageous.
0: Well, it's ludicrous. I don't know if we might be able to play a bit more of that CCTV that we showed you earlier, but it is stark. He's walking around the second school he's trying to get into with petrol, with a knife, with a hatchet, and with a hammer. I mean, sorry, but you don't just do that. There's no way.
13: He's distressed, Patrick. Look at that.
0: He's distressed, I know. I'm sorry, but I reckon he was wandering around thinking, where are all the kids? I don't think he will have figured out that it was school holidays, and we're doing this guy far too much credit to think he just wandered into a school and scholars. What would be the point of going to a school? The premeditation of the arming yourself and choosing locations that are where you know children are going to be, and he only got 2 years. I find it bizarre, Adam.
13: Well, I mean, it doesn't take a genius to work out what his plans were. Luckily, he's too much of a moron to pull off exactly what we all know he wanted to do there. He won't be the last to do this sort of thing, I'm afraid. Hopefully the authorities, you know, well done to the police and those who were there to stop him. He won't be the last. He's not the first. I agree with Mark. This is damning indictment on the judicial system here.
0: Yeah. We've got to deport this guy, surely.
14: Well, obviously, I'm not going to sit here and defend somebody like that. Obviously not. He's, you know, this. He should have been, if he's a failed asylum seeker, then we should have got rid of him. Do we have a returns agreement with Sudan? If we do, then he should be gone. Hmm. If we don't, then there's a problem. What do we do in that case? You know, but you know, he.
0: The thing is, with someone like that, I don't care.
12: Yeah.
14: No, I know, but the thing is, there has to be physically a way of removing him to Sudan, and if the Sudanese won't take him, which we don't know. What do we do?
12: You either go for the third country Rwanda option as a backstop. Yeah. But I think you've also got to see, and I blame the previous government for this as well. We've got to be a lot more muscular. We've got to say to Sudan, if you won't take him back, No Sudanese person is coming to Britain for any purpose whatsoever, tourism, business or anything else. We will stop money flowing from the UK to Sudan. No bank transfer will be allowed. Well, whereas all we do at the moment is say, you know, please, will you take this bloke back?
0: Yeah.
12: And obviously the domestic government says, no thanks, he looks like a nutter.
0: Just look at this.
12: So we've got to use a bit of muscular power.
0: Just look at this. 2024-2025, 226.5 million to Sudan from the British taxpayer. 2025-2026, 120 million to Sudan. Benchmarks, or earmarks, sorry, for this coming year, 146 million. So that's approximately 500 million as well, sorry, that we've spent between 2019 and 2025. I mean, my math isn't good enough to work all of this out quickly here, but we're nudging £1 billion here, aren't we?
12: Yeah, well, yeah, and I'm told that all this international aid is supposed to buy us tons of soft power.
15: Yeah, soft power, yeah.
12: Soft power, well, let's use that soft power and make it very goddamn plain to the recipients of it that you are taking your nationals back.
0: But this, for me, Nina, when you see what's going on in the channel, we spoke about this at 9 o'clock, but when you see what's going on in the channel now, and you see, when I was over there the last few times in Calais and around Dunkirk, and there were the overwhelming majority were Sudanese. Okay, and you look at this. We had a Sudanese bloke who stabbed a migrant hotel worker to death as she was walking home. We've had so many cases here, so many cases. You must feel as though what's going on in the channel is a very real and present danger. We could have had a massacre of children there.
14: Look. This is all quite dreadful. This is, the Home Office has not got a grip on this. They, first of all, for years now, it has not been fit for purpose. They don't process people quickly enough. Well, this guy has been processed. So then we should then have got rid of him, and we haven't, and that's a huge failing. So I understand that, but I think we make a huge mistake in saying, because we imply that everybody, every man who comes across on a boat is A, not a refugee, but is some kind of paedophile, maniac murderer. They are not. They are absolutely not.
13: Well, they should come through legally.
12: Yeah.
14: But there are no legal routes for them to come through legally.
0: You can get a legal visa to come from Sudan.
13: Also, they're coming from France.
14: But they are allowed to. As a refugee, you're allowed to go to the country that you want to.
12: Well,
14: you can pass through. You know, we've had this discussion for years and years and years.
12: The
0: other issue here is the HMO issue. Right, so this guy was yet again is a case of someone who is in a house of multiple occupation, dropped into a community, and here we go. This is one of the biggest near misses that we've ever had.
14: But then physically, where do you put them?
0: Sudan.
14: So, yeah. But if you cannot get them back to Sudan,
0: aircraft, Nina.
14: Yeah, but if they won't accept them at the other end.
12: You switch off that foreign aid for a start.
14: Yeah,
12: okay.
14: Well, then you have to go through that process.
12: Right.
14: Fine,
12: so
14: go through that process.
12: Not much of a process, it's a phone call.
13: You need a third country.
14: But you may need a third country. But the pragmatic thing is, this guy is here.
0: So then at minimum, going forward now, when we're going to get these military barracks, you lock them in the military barracks.
12: Yep.
0: Because this is what's happening.
13: Yeah.
0: All these lads that we've seen come across today, the 600 or so, there's still some in the channel at the moment making their way here. Mm-hmm. They are earmarked to go to military. They'll be in Crowborough in a few days' time. Well, I'm sorry, but the people of Crowborough will, I guarantee you, will be sitting here watching this case today and thinking, there is no way I'm going to let my daughter or son go to school again in September unless I know that we've got proper security on that school and everything.
14: But the majority of them are not a threat.
12: Yeah, but you only need a minority to be a threat.
14: I'm saying
12: they're not all rapists and murderers.
0: But when something like this happens again, and there are kids there, and the worst happens, and there are riots, which there will be, are you going to condemn the rioters?
14: No, I'm not going to condemn. Well, nobody should riot.
0: Well, but, okay.
14: You know, not physical,
0: but
14: not physical violence. Not physical violence.
0: Hang on a minute.
14: No, I mean, we have to. We have to have a balanced view, and that is not balanced, looking at them and saying that they're all rapists. That
12: nobody
14: all,
12: says that.
13: No.
14: Yeah, but the implication is that we sit here week after week after week saying the same thing.
0: There's a disproportionate number of them.
12: Disproportionate number are, but not all.
13: For the sake of protecting our own border and our own citizens and those who come here legally, I'm afraid that if you come here illegally, you'll be treated as if you committed a crime.
14: And you are completely ignoring the fact of genuine refugees, and we have completely forgotten the fact that there aren't any from France.
0: Unfortunately for the genuine refugees, there have been so many fraudsters that we've let in that I'm afraid we're going to have to take radical action to stop them. No one can say Britain hasn't already done enough, Nina.
14: We don't do nearly as much as other countries. We take far less than France, far less than Germany, far less than Spain, far less than Italy.
12: Germany's just ended its asylum system, ended it. You can't claim asylum.
14: And Spain has just added a million to their population.
0: So we should do that, shall we?
12: I want the German system.
14: And the Spanish economy is thriving.
0: Not because of that. I mean, it's going to be very interesting to see how that plays out over the course of the next few years, by the way. But anyway, look, obviously that was the case of that bloke who it's a good job we put his mugshot out there, because it sounds very much like he's going to be back out on the streets next week. So, keep your eyes peeled. But before we get to that, it's the Great British Giveaway, of course, isn't it? Yes, it's loads of cash and a gold bar, which is exactly what our friend from Sudan will probably be receiving from the Home Office in the next week.
15: 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UK only. Entrance must be 18 or over. Lines close at 4 p.m. on the 21st of August. 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Entries will be pooled. Please check the closing time if listening or watching on demand. Good luck.
0: All right, coming up, we'll take a look at all of tomorrow's newspaper front pages. But before that, this is a big victory for GB News in the fight against jihadi Islamist terror. Thanks to us highlighting his early release, the government have now stepped in to block a bloke who wanted to blow up a military army base. We're going to give you the full details next.
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19: 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Harrington joins Eduardo and Francesco Molinari in Luke Donald's team for the tournament, set to be held in Ireland. 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I think it's going to be very special for him. 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
0: Release. But here at GB News, and in fact on this very programme, we have campaigned relentlessly to keep this guy behind bars. And tonight, after quite a lot of pressure, we can reveal that the government has now stepped in to block his release. The new Justice Secretary, Alice Norris, has taken the highly unusual step of referring Iqbal's case to the High Court, meaning that he'll remain in prison now while judges decide whether or not he should be freed. It's worth noting he was already granted parole in 2021, but he was found to be in possession of an unauthorised mobile phone and he deleted his communication records, so he was recalled for prison. So he's already had one bite of the cherry, hasn't he? Joining us to discuss this now is the former Attorney General, Sir Michael Ellis. Thank you very, very
34: much. Hello, Patrick.
0: Tremendous to have you on the show. So, look, this is obviously a bit of a victory, but it's not a total victory, is it? There's still, we're at the mercy of the judges.
34: Well, it's a step towards victory and it's a great success, and credit to you and your team really for this, because this is a very rarely used power, and one of the reasons it's very rarely used is because it's quite a new power. Actually, this was brought in only 2 years ago. It was in the closing days of the last Conservative government in 2024, and it's called the Victim and Prisoners Act 2024. It allows the Secretary of State to refer to a High Court judge a decision of the parole board that he, the Secretary of State, thinks is not right, basically, or that is, to put it more legally, that is contrary to the public interest. And what has clearly happened here is that the brand new, Andy Burnham's brand new Justice Secretary, Alex Norris, has taken the decision to refer this case to the High Court because the parole board have, on two separate occasions now, said that this particular prisoner is eligible for release. Yeah. Clearly, the Justice Secretary doesn't think that's right and is asking the judge to make the decision.
0: And in amongst this case as well, there was testimony from prison guards and prison officers who see this guy every day, really, and a psychologist as
34: yes.
0: well, who all said that this guy should not be released.
34: And that's what's fascinating about this case, and that's why I think you see this as an example, because my understanding is that there are victims, so the victims in this particular case, but also experts, people like psychologists and professional people who have assessed this particular prisoner, do not agree, apparently, with the decision of the parole board. So this decision was made in the first instance, I believe, in May. David Lammy was asked by Chris Philp, who is the Tory shadow Home Secretary, to look at it again. Lammy referred it to the parole board a second time. They stuck by their original decision. Now it's been taken by Alex Norris off the parole board and sent to a judge to consider whether that's right or not.
0: And how do these judges form their opinions? Because it's easy for me to sit here, and I do suspect most of our viewers and listeners as well, and think, you know, just throw away the key as long as we possibly can for this guy. So what do you reckon the judge will do here?
34: The judge has got to make a determination, Patrick, about whether this decision undermines public confidence in the parole system. Now, you could argue, of course, at the one extreme, that the release of any prisoner who's committed a sort of top-tier offence undermines or has the potential to undermine public confidence. So you have to take a step back and say, should I usurp, countermand the decision of the parole board, whose job it usually is in 99% of these cases to make these difficult decisions? And he's going to look, he or she, this judge, is going to look at, is the decision to release him irrational? Is the decision one that is in error of law? Have they made a technical error? Or is it procedurally unfair? If the judge determines that any of those things apply, he's going to say, I'm going to overrule the parole board and not allow this prisoner to be released.
0: The parole board presumably could, can they withdraw? They could maybe hold their hands up and go, look, we don't really want to go to the High Court here. I'm not that desperate to have this particular jihadi back out on the streets of Luton.
34: I don't think that's likely to happen. For one thing, the parole board is given by statute only 2 days to, once the Justice Secretary has ordered them to do it, they've got 2 days to get the paperwork to the High Court, which isn't very long at all. They have to get their skates on, send the paperwork to the High Court. I think this is now going to go before a High Court judge in the coming weeks. In the meantime, he'll have to remain in custody. But will the judge say it would be irrational to release this person in the face of the evidence that I have before me, expert evidence, victims' testimony, and all the rest of it? Is it irrational, or have they gone wrong? Have they procedurally made a mistake? Have they made an error of law? He's going to look at all that stuff. Judges, we have very good judges, to be fair, in this country, intellectually, you know, the brightest there is. They'll have to make a determination about that. No emotion in it. It has to be a purely legal decision and say, what should we do here? Clearly, this is a big case. It's a very significant thing that, because so few of these cases are dealt with like this, get sent to the High Court. For the government, especially this government, to seek to overrule the parole board is quite something.
0: Well, look, there we go. It's a step in the right direction. Thank you very much for coming on.
34: Watch this space.
0: Watch this space. Well, hopefully we get you back on in a few weeks' time and we can claim a total victory. So
34: thanks,
0: we'll
34: Patrick.
0: See. All the very best. Thank you very much. Sir Michael Ellis there is the former Attorney General. God, what a contrast between the one that we've just had, eh? Anyway. Right, on the 6th of August, join me in Essex to celebrate Britain. Yes, I'm going to be reporting live throughout the day, meeting viewers, hearing your stories and celebrating Britain together. This is a really big bash here that we're doing at GB News to thank you, actually, for the last 5 years. There'll also be an opportunity to join me live at our live event. So find out more, take part in the conversation, apply for those tickets, or to be our event now, scan the QR code that should be on your screens in front of you, or go to gbnews.com/celebrate. Get in quick because ticket applications close this Sunday. Right. Well, for that, of course, we're going to be talking about all of tomorrow's newspaper front pages. And can you tell me, please, what happens next here?
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2: The heat wave that's leading to some exceptional temperatures and wildfires across parts of France and Spain, Portugal at the moment, that is continuing, but we're seeing the peak of the heat across France today, and then some of that hot air is pushing further eastwards. For Spain, Portugal, however, the hot weather continues into tomorrow. Further east and for Italy, even towards parts of Greece, temperatures in the high 30s, low 40s, with plenty of sunshine to come as we head into the weekend. Bye-bye.
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4: Hello, good evening. Welcome to your latest GB News weather update brought to you from the Met Office. Heavy showers across parts of Scotland into tomorrow, feeling less hot further south, but it will be dry for most other areas away from that rain across parts of Scotland. It's been quite a wet day for parts of Scotland and Northern Ireland through today. That band of rain is sinking southwards through this evening, but the rain will tend to fade away. It introduces more cloud, though, further south into parts of Wales, Northern England, and then central areas of England later on overnight. Very little in the way of rain, but you could see the odd spot of rain here and there. Dry for a time further north than that, but then further showers push in from the north and west. We've got much fresher air further north, so it's going to be a fresher start to the day. Quite a mild night, though, a warm night, in fact, across more southeastern areas. Now, after the fresher start across the north, there will be a plethora of showers pushing in from the north and west. These bring a risk of thunderstorms as well, particularly across more northwestern areas throughout much of Thursday, so quite an unsettled day. Drier, though, further south and east in parts of Scotland. Northern Ireland seeing a fairly fine day, a risk of showers, but brighter than today at least. More in the way of cloud, though, for parts of Wales, central areas of England down to the southwest. It should break up as the day goes on, but there is a risk of a little bit of light rain throughout much of the day. It will just be sort of here and there. No widespread or persistent rain is expected across southern areas. And it will still feel quite warm, potentially a little bit muggy across the south and east, temperatures in the high 20s. So cooler than today, but certainly still quite warm for the time of year, or any time of year, in fact. Throughout Friday, we'll see plenty of dry weather around. We've got high pressure dominating, but that fresher air across the country with northwesterly winds that will be quite strong in the north, bringing more showers across parts of Northern Ireland and Scotland, some areas of Northern England. Further south, though, another dry day, and it remains pretty dry into the weekend as well. Sunny spells and temperatures in the low to mid-20s. Bye-bye.
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0: All right, well, welcome back. Let me get you the first of tomorrow's newspaper front pages. The Independent, they go for scorched earth Britain. So there you are, yes, it's all very dry out there. The Metro, future looking droughtful for baking Britain. Supposedly we are one day away from an official, like, nationwide drought, apparently. The Daily Express, dying tell PM we don't have time for these delays. This is campaigners devastated after Burnham says the law and assisted deaths must wait. Well, I'm sorry, but I find it baffling, the Daily Express's desire to see the back of Esther Ransom. But the Sun, how's that plan going, PM? And they go for the friendship mitt waving migrants through, 1,000 arrive in a day. Let's just focus a bit on this drought stuff just for a couple of minutes, because it is, you know, supposedly, are we on the brink, am I right in saying, of of a nationwide hosepipe ban or something like that if we have one more hot day?
7: Yeah, so I think it's 50% of the country is in drought conditions, and one more day of this might lead to some water rationing, is what they're saying. So that would be things like hosepipe bans. I mean, there's all sorts of ludicrous tiny advice. You know, do not pre-wash your dishes before you put them in the dishwasher. Shower for 2 minutes fewer every day or whatever. The key thing, though, the takeaway lesson from this, and it's interesting how the papers have reported it. 3 or 4 years ago, this would have been climate change devastates Britain. It is now at least being described as drought. And I hope we're moving into a situation where, as insofar as climate change is affecting us, we adapt to it rather than attempting to stop it. So we need more reservoirs, perhaps, in future if we're going to have hotter temperatures.
8: That's exactly it. Yeah, I was going to say, well, we haven't built a reservoir in, is it, 34 years? Yeah. My advice...
32: Outrageous.
8: They're handing out advice to us to have a slightly shorter shower. My advice is build some new reservoirs.
32: The thing is, and don't you remember the beginning of this year, the end of winter, it was the wettest winter on record. So where is that all that water gone?
0: Yes. I mean,
32: it's outrageous. It's completely outrageous. The water companies have polluted our rivers and then don't have water when we need it. It's just shocking.
0: No, I agree.
32: It should never have been privatised. Margaret Thatcher, disaster.
0: Yes. I mean, rapid population growth has had something to do with this as well. But, but there we are. But we had a slightly farcical situation in the park opposite where I live, where they fenced it off all winter so that they could lay new turf. So they blocked everyone from being able to go on the grass all winter. Couldn't go on it at all. Nice new turf.
7: And
0: they can't water it now because of the hosepipe ban. So it's all dead. Yep. It looks like the Sahara. I wonder how much taxpayers' money they spend on that.
32: Exactly. Why don't they use drones to see where the leaking pipes are? There's still plenty of leaking pipes.
0: Yes.
7: Yeah, we need to reset the whole system. I mean, I think there's a big danger if you nationalise the whole water industry, because it's highly expensive. But what we've done very badly is to set targets and punishments for the privatised companies. So it needs to be very clear what the country is expecting from Thames Water and all the rest. And if not delivered...
32: Water basically, is what they're expecting.
7: You're getting some water,
0: let's have a long
7: but you also want pipes repaired, leakage stopped, sewage things up.
32: Yeah. Reservoirs.
7: And you need to be absolutely clear, if it's not provided, the company gets hit and the shareholders take a bath. At the moment, we're protecting shareholders. We should not do that.
32: Shareholders have taken more out than they've put into repairs.
7: Yeah, the shareholders should absolutely lose their shirt on this. Yeah.
0: Okay, well, there we go. I just want to squeeze this in. It's not made any of the front pages so far, but it's a big story. The Duke of Sussex, Prince Harry, is now facing a huge bill after his High Court privacy claim against the Daily Mail publisher was wholly dismissed. Associated Newspapers Limited has demanded an initial payment of £10 million towards its costs, but has applied to recover much more, pointing to the outrageous and unreasonable conduct of the 7 high-profile claimants who pursued grave allegations of phone hacking, bugging and blagging against its journalists to the bitter end, despite a lack of evidence. Now, my understanding, this is just based on a report I read earlier today, is that Prince Harry does have insurers, but it doesn't cover the full cost of it. So, you know, he's going to have to put his hand in his pocket. So,
8: yeah, 10 million is just a start, actually. It's a good job he's got that Netflix cash rolling in, or at least he did for a while, because this is going to be a big bill. If they have to cover the full legal costs of associated newspapers, I think it's at least 34 million. So 10 million is just to start this. This could be a lot bigger.
32: Don't forget, you also have Elton John, who has very, very big pockets. I mean, it's not just Harry.
0: I hope that they are paying for some of the ones like Doreen Lawrence.
32: I'm sure that would be the deal. I mean, nobody would expect a woman like Doreen Lawrence, who's had a murdered son and a life, you know, pretty much destroyed until she rebuilt herself because of it.
7: But they're all on the hook for this, aren't they? So that they lost on every single count. This was not a grey area. It was completely black and white. Associated Newspapers took them to the cleaners on every single count.
8: Yeah.
7: And so someone's going to have to step in, or several people are going to have to step in and write some very fat checks.
0: And on that Doreen Lawrence one as well, you know, like you say, obviously it went through absolute horror with her son being brutally murdered and everything. you know, if she's had her head turned here by the likes of Prince Harry, Elton John, or some of the other people that were involved in it here, and unfortunately they didn't provide enough evidence for them to get anything, and she is now on the hook for a load of money, well, I'm sorry, but Prince Harry and co are going to have to stump up for that.
9: Well, I'm sure they would. I'm sure there's no question.
8: They'd have to.
7: Well, it depends what it depends whether there was a pre-trial agreement between the various defendants.
0: Did they tell you you're guaranteed to win?
7: But all Associated newspapers need is that cheque to be written from wherever it comes. Doreen Lawrence, Elton John, Hugh Grant, Prince Harry.
9: I cannot imagine Doreen Lawrence would have that sort of money. And I'm sure sure that they would never have gone into the situation saying, well, Doreen, you're on the hook.
7: Usually if they cleared that up then, wouldn't it?
8: Yeah, but
7: so that
8: imagine?
7: We had an agreement with her that she would bear no cost.
9: Yes, I'm sure. Listen, the judgment is not yet been made.
8: If it comes out that, you know, Elton John didn't cover her costs, that's another absolutely disastrous headline.
9: There's no way. I mean,
7: I'm agreeing with you.
0: I'll try and leave a bit of time for something, because this is an absolutely remarkable piece of footage, and I want you to try to guess, if you can, what happens next here.
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5: 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Okay, welcome back. 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The Eye: take a shorter shower to save water in the drought, public urged. The Mirror: where are our babies? Grieving mums plea as harrowing pictures are released. This is inside that funeral home horror show, which was just absolutely unbelievably sinister. There's The Guardian: Cottrell transferred $2 million to mother days before her Reform donation. Story about George Cottrell there and Reform Party funding. The Daily Telegraph: calls grow for England to boycott the World Cup. So there you are. Very quickly, Mark, this is your wheelhouse. This: do you think they should be boycotting the World Cup?
6: Not England exclusively, but if UEFA, that's all of the European countries, walked out, we could reset football, kill off FIFA. They will not run a World Cup, which is Curaçao versus Vatican City. So if England can lead the charge, but all of Europe walks, we could completely reset and save football. It would be brilliant. I hope we do that.
5: And that is because Gianni Infantino
6: He's looking to basically make it a money-making venture for him and his mates. That's not what football's about.
5: No, OK. All right, so essentially sell off the World Cup, basically. OK, I am just going to deviate away from the drought that's across all of tomorrow's newspaper front pages and tell you about this. It's a 16-year-old rookie lifeguard has been hailed an absolute hero after he rescued a 10-year-old boy from huge waves off the California coast over the weekend. In the video, the lifeguard can be seen diving in to coming waves while holding tight onto this boy who was actually going limp and was constantly, both of them were being dragged and buffeted around. Here's the clip.
2: Brilliant.
5: Yes, I should say, we obviously don't have time to play the full thing, but it was in the water with that lad for like 3 or 4 minutes, being battered and going under and coming up.
6: So, Mark, can we use some of the 600 million quid we're giving the French to recruit him for French border force? He looks like he'd be absolutely perfect.
5: Fantastic. He could tow a boat back to France himself, couldn't he? But the heroic rescue has also caught the attention of President Donald Trump, who said that he would like to invite him to the White House to receive the highest civilian honour. So there you go. But I mean, that is genuinely true bravery, isn't it? You never know until you're in a situation like that how you're going to be.
7: Fantastic.
5: Fight or flight.
7: 16-year-old as well. Yeah. Unbelievable, yeah.
5: I mean, he could have died. It's no exaggeration.
2: Yeah, absolutely. I mean, if you've ever been in anything like that, it's horrific. It's just because you're being tumbled. It's not just that you go under. You're being tumbled and buffeted.
5: Yeah. It's... No, so it must have been absolutely terrifying. His life would have been flashing before his eyes, but he's gone and done it. He's saved a 10-year-old boy who will now hopefully go on and, you know, live a fantastic life ahead of him. And there's no question that that boy would have died. I mean, he was literally drowning. Yeah. So, you know, well done. Well done to that 16-year-old lifeguard. Right, look, in the next hour, we are going to be talking a lot, of course, about tomorrow's newspaper front pages. The Sun are leading on the latest circus that's been going on in the English Channel. Drought, drought, drought. Will you be taking a shorter shower tomorrow to do

0: your bit for public good. It'd be interesting to see whether or not some people on benefits are excluded from taking shorter showers, like we saw with the hosepipe ban. You can tell, I think you can tell, can't you, a bit about who's on benefits and not by how green their garden is at the moment. But anyway, we'll be talking about all of that and much, much more.
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2: 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Welcome to your latest GB News weather update brought to you from the Met Office. Heavy showers across parts of Scotland into tomorrow, feeling less hot further south, but it will be dry for most other areas away from that rain across parts of Scotland. It's been quite a wet day for parts of Scotland and Northern Ireland through today. That band of rain is sinking southwards through this evening, but the rain will tend to fade away. It introduces more cloud, though, further south into parts of Wales, Northern England, and then central areas of England later on overnight. Very little in the way of rain, but you could see the odd spot of rain here and there. Dry for a time further north than that, but then further showers push in from the north and west. We've got much fresher air further north, so it's going to be a fresher start to the day. Quite a mild night, though, a warm night, in fact, across more southeastern areas. Now, after the fresher start across the north, there will be a plethora of showers pushing in from the north and west. These bring a risk of thunderstorms as well, particularly across more northwestern areas throughout much of Thursday, so quite an unsettled day. Drier, though, further south and eastern parts of Scotland. Northern Ireland seeing a fairly fine day, a risk of showers, but brighter than today at least. More in the way of cloud, though, for parts of Wales, central areas of England, down to the southwest. It should break up as the day goes on, but there is a risk of a little bit of light rain throughout much of the day. It will just be sort of here and there. No widespread or persistent rain is expected across southern areas. And it will still feel quite warm, potentially a little bit muggy across the south and east. Temperatures in the high 20s, so cooler than today, but certainly still quite warm for the time of year, or any time of year, in fact. Throughout Friday, we'll see plenty of dry weather around. We've got high pressure dominating, but that fresher air across the country with northwesterly winds that will be quite strong in the north, bringing more showers across parts of Northern Ireland and Scotland, some areas of Northern England. Further south, though, another dry day, and it remains pretty dry into the weekend as well. Sunny spells and temperatures in the low to mid-20s. Bye-bye.
1: Today's outlook: cool, calm and completely horizontal. 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
0: Well, get ready for scorched earth Britain, apparently. That is literally a headline on one of tomorrow's newspaper front pages. A flash drought. I've heard of flash flooding, but we're getting a flash drought declared in half of England. We've got the driest July ever, apparently. And you are now being urged to do things like take a shorter shower for the good of the country. Well, I wonder how long that will last. Of course, your will, I mean, not the shower. We're also going to be talking about what's been going on in the Channel. The Sun have decided to lead with it. Absolute bedlam there in the English Channel. People still being brought into Britain as we speak.
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4: 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Entrance must be 18 or over. Lines close at 4 p.m. on the 21st of August. 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
4: Welcome along. 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
5: Can you stop them?
6: Our order is to let them go like that.
4: Isn't it amazing how just a little bit of journalism, being there on the ground, and immediately the mask slips on this government's illegal immigration policy and their deal with the French. The Sun are leading with it. The French police have now admitted to the Shadow Home Secretary, Chris Philp, that they are being ordered to allow illegal migrants across the English Channel. GB News figures reveal that now 700 have made the journey today. But speaking of which...
7: They're coming from all over the world. They're coming from Africa. They're coming from South America. They're coming from different parts of Asia. And they're invading Europe. I mean, they're invading Europe. It's an invasion. And the UK is a prime suspect.
4: Speaking to GB News' very own Bev Turner earlier this evening, President Donald Trump has warned Andy Burnham of that invasion of migrants to the UK. Also...
8: Today I feel gay.
4: Great. OK. Pressure is now piling on FIFA President Gianni Infantino, so much so that the Daily Telegraph are leading with it. Calls are growing for England to boycott the World Cup after he is, not stopping his plans to sell the World Cup to private investors. And...
9: Man City game? I couldn't watch Man City game.
10: Come on. What's happening?
11: How are you enjoying this hot weather?
10: Too hot.
4: Well, I can't really believe I'm saying this, but the public are now being urged to take shorter showers to save water. This is because drought has been declared in half of England. There's a new plea to save every drop as the fourth heat wave hits. Will you be taking a shorter shower, and?
12: My position on assisted dying, I think there's something that needs to happen first, and that's the fixing of the funding of palliative care and social care.
4: Yeah, a couple of things on that. I mean, I agree with him, right? I do wonder if his Catholic faith is playing a role here, and it might be nice to see someone who's actually, you know, prepared to admit that they have faith leading the country. But Dame Esther Ranson is begging Andy Burnham to reconsider his position on assisted dying after he effectively ruled it out. Look, I'm sorry, but I just don't know why the Daily Express seems so keen to just keep trying to kill off Esther Ranson. I find it a bit bizarre.

0: Yes. Look, I should also just say that what you're looking at now is new footage that's emerged today of a funeral home horror. And this is a story that's leading on the Mirror. We're going to be talking about this. I mean, it's the arrest, the moment that the man who was running that funeral parlour, he was nicked. He's called Robert Bush. The details of this case are obviously incredibly, incredibly distressing, but it is huge news, and it's just unbelievable that anything like this could actually happen. But let me just introduce the panel now. Joining us this evening, we've got the editorial director at Guido Fawkes, is Adam Cherry, journalist and broadcaster Nina Mishkov, and GB News contributor and comedian Steve N. Allen. But first, let's get those headlines with Tatiana Sanchez.
1: Patrick, thank you. The top stories. Police will not investigate Zach Polanski after he was reported by Reform UK to the Met Police. The Green Party leader's been widely condemned and was reported to police over a social media post appearing to threaten Nigel Farage's life. Mr. Polanski has refused to issue an apology. The force said its investigation reached several conclusions, including saying he didn't see the image and he unshared it. It also contributed to their decision. Andy Burnham has promised to put everything he's got into fixing adult social care as he puts the issue at the centre of his first days in Number 10. The Prime Minister announced plans for a new national care service to sit alongside the NHS with reforms to strengthen the care workforce through better pay and training. But when pressed on whether taxes would need to rise to pay for the reforms, Mr. Burnham avoided giving a direct answer.
2: It's a major dereliction of public duty that Parliament has not faced up to this, of all challenges, something so fundamental to life as this. It's shameful, to be honest, that politicians have put point scoring before fixing this issue. But that's what's happened.
1: Donald Trump says Andy Burnham told him he was going to open up North Sea drilling. Speaking in the White House, the US president said if the prime minister followed through on his commitment, the UK was going to be a wealthy country. Mr. Trump also again warned that immigration is killing Britain, with people coming from all over the world and just camping out, he said. Following the phone call between the two leaders on Mr. Burnham's first day in office, Downing Street wouldn't be drawn on any potential future plans for North Sea drilling after Mr. Trump talked up a change in policy under Mr. Burnham.
3: He did say one very good thing. He said he's going to open up North Sea oil. If he does that, you're going to be a wealthy country. If he does it reasonably, I was telling Prime Minister Starmer, open up the North Sea. Open it up. You'll be okay. Open it up. And if the United Kingdom would use it, they'd be a wealthy country again. And I tell you what, I could not get Starmer to use it. It was incredible.
1: The body of a Scottish woman has reportedly been found inside a suitcase in an abandoned building in Athens. The discovery of the victim has sparked a multi-agency investigation, with Greek authorities, Interpol and Police Scotland working together as part of efforts to establish the full circumstances of the death. And some exciting news. GB News has won the Best News Programme Award at the National Reality TV Awards.
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0: OK, welcome along to Late Edition. Let me get you all of Thursday's newspaper front pages, and we start with The Independent. Scorched earth Britain is what they go for. We've got half of the country is in an official drought. We're going to have a flash drought. I've never heard of the phrase flash drought before. I've heard of flash flooding, not flash droughting. But the Metro, future looking droughtful for baking Britain. There's all these pictures of kind of scorched grass, isn't it? Everywhere's just gone kind of that browny hay colour now. The Express, dying tell the PM, we don't have time for these delays. This is after Andy Burnham said he was going to pause the assisted dying / legal suicide debate until he's at least fixed social care and the NHS. So that'll be a long time. But The Sun, how's that plan going, PM? And this is a picture of the small boat, large boat crisis. It's been an absolutely disastrous few days in the English Channel, and I'm afraid to say it's going to get even worse as well, because they've now opened up a couple of new frontiers. The French are saying that they're doing absolutely nothing to stop the boats, and, you know, here we are. What is Andy's plan? The I, they go for take a shorter shower to save water in drought, public urged. Apparently you're also being told to do things like not rinse your dishes before you put them in the dishwasher. And of course, if you've thought about watering your plants, well, you can think again. The Mirror, where are our babies? Incredibly serious story, this. Just, it absolutely beggars belief. It's the kind of thing that you would think, if someone made a horror film out of this, you would think it was too fictional to be true. Inside the funeral parlour horror home, four heartbroken mums whose babies' ashes were lost in a twisted undertaker, Robert Bush's chaotic funeral parlour, reveal their anguish over his betrayal. There were also just actual bodies that were piling up as well there, which is monstrous. The Guardian, this is a story about Reform Party funding and allegations linked to it. George Cottrell transferred $2 million to his mother days before her Reform donations, is what they're leading with. The Daily Telegraph, calls grow for England to boycott the World Cup because the head of FIFA essentially wants to sell it off. The Times, get tax rebates from your mayor. Local leaders may hand tax revenue back to residents under the PM's radical devolution plans. Can I just say, there is not a cat in hell's chance of that happening, is there? yeah, they might do it. They won't, but they might. It reminds me, I had a message from OVO Energy the other day, and it was like, you know, you get those messages from an email, like, the lottery, you've won, and you're like, oh, this is it, this is it, we're all there, and you've won, like, 25 quid or something. Yeah, this was from OVO Energy. We owe you money. Click on this link, 35p.
7: Ooh, the full Freddo.
0: Happy birthday, Emily. I really managed to spend that wisely on Oxford Street. But anyway, look, let's go for The Sun's front page first, because there's actually a lot of really good clips that go with it as well. So The Sun have got, how's that plan working, Andy? And it is the story of about 1,000 people arriving across the channel in a day, a flotilla of up to 1,000 migrants heading for Britain today. And that's despite the French getting £1 billion of your money to stop them. We've got a couple of clips here, and then we'll go to the panel. So Chris Philp, the Shadow Home Secretary, is currently on the other side of the channel reporting on this crisis. And here is his confrontation with the French police. Listen closely to what they say.
8: I'm député dans le Parlement de Réunion. Yeah. Why have you allowed the migrants into the water? Why haven't you stopped them?
9: Our order is to let them go like that.
8: Your order is to let them go?
9: We just have to say to them, don't do that, it's dangerous.
8: So your orders are not to intervene?
9: We have to protect them.
8: There's also protecting the border as well.
0: Yeah, it's remarkable, isn't it? And again, just like that, the gloss wears off any kind of so-called deal we've got with the French. There is another aspect to this, though. It's not just about the gendarmerie. I have long been talking about the role that the charity sector plays in the illegal migrant crisis. And when I was in Calais last time at the warehouse by the lorry park, there are manuals attached to water tankers telling people how to get on lorries, how to stay safe if they fall off a lorry, what number to call if they ever get worried about how they're faring inside the lorry. It's just a manual on how to break into Britain. Well, you know, now we are seeing the traditional lefty, lovey women in the shoreline waving off the lads. And here they are.
8: The migrants are attempting to push the boat off. The French gendarmerie are standing there doing literally nothing while the migrants push the boat off in knee-deep water because the French say it's unsafe to intervene because people might drown.
0: Yeah, so this is just another one of these charity groups. There are other clubs, we haven't got time to go into all of them, where you see them feeding them, clothing them, giving them water, all the lads standing around just wearing the life jackets, getting ready. And these charity workers seem to know exactly where they're going to be, these illegal migrants, and exactly when and exactly which boats they're going to get, which, how could they possibly know that unless they were really complicit in it? It's absolutely ludicrous what's going on here. And for people out there that give money to charity as well, can I just say, you know, when you talk about all the, oh, we need to give money to these refugee charities, do you understand that actually where a lot of that money seems to be going is to helping these illegals actually get into Britain? It's just mad. But Steve, yeah, so well, a lot's been revealed in the last 24-48 hours about what's going on in France.
7: It has been revealed, but not all of it is shocking. There's not loads of it just confirms what we kind of thought was happening, because the system was so flawed anyway. It was basically, here's $500 million, don't feel like you have to do anything, but if you do a little extra, there's a little bit of extra in it. And I'm sure French are sitting there thinking, no, we'll just take the $500 million and do nothing, thanks. And that was our accusation. We've talked about that sat around here. And we've got the proof of it now, as someone says that their job is not to stop the people leaving, it's to say, no, don't. And then they just carry on. Yeah. Literally, you could have a sign that says that. That's all they're doing, but you wouldn't want to put that up there. You know, someone might walk into it and it'd be dangerous. The idea that you couldn't stop people getting into that dinghy in knee-deep water because, what, if you go after them, you might get trench foot. Do you know what I mean? There's no risk of drowning that far into the sea, is there? I go further into the sea when paddling. That's not the risky zone. That's not how seas work. So all of this is just showing that there's no intention to do any stopping at all. This is all just trousering the money and just letting it happen.
0: Well, and also, can't they put some kind of just fencing, you know, that allows obviously the water through it and out of it, you know, say 20 metres offshore, that would at least stop the boats from launching straight from the beaches? You know, why aren't we doing that? But, yeah, just to come to you on this, Adam.
10: Yep.
0: There's a contrast here, I think, with the amount of money we are willing to spend on these young men coming to Britain, to giving them bed and board and, you know, all the legal aid that they get and everything else that goes with it.
10: Yeah.
0: We found out yesterday that we've no longer got the money for a space telescope, and we are probably all going to end up paying more tax for social care. But we've got,
10: almost certainly, yeah.
0: But we've got,
10: yeah,
0: all the money in the world for this lot.
10: Well, that's part of, that's why people get so angry about this, isn't it? I don't think there's any justification for it. And also, I'd like to say, you know, we mentioned this in the last show, those charity workers, what do they think about the case that we also discussed of that gentleman, that illegal immigrant who brought that jerry can and brought that knife and all that material to two schools in 2 days? What do they think about that? Mm. You know, the politics of this are so, so clear. I'm really surprised, actually, given how Burnham, to give him some credit, actually, is certainly more politically savvy than Starmer. You'd think, you know, his comms are better. I'm surprised it took him so long to say anything at all about immigration. It took him until, what, today, yesterday?
0: Yeah, and even then he didn't really.
10: And even then, wishy-washy, Shabana's dealing with it. Well, is she? Doesn't look like it. It's pretty shocking. And like I said, I think he will try to leave it at Shabana Moo's door, and then if it goes pear-shaped, you can blame her for it. Mm. Keep a distance from it. He can talk about social care. He can talk about Manchesterism. He can sing to Oasis. You know, he can do all that sort of fun stuff. And she can try and grasp the nettle and seem to fail to do so.
0: Do you honestly think that Andy Burnham gets the seriousness of what we're seeing going on in the English Channel and how the vast majority of the British public...
11: Yes, he's not a stupid man. I mean, I don't particularly like all the Manchesterism stuff, you know, but he seems to, in all of the 10 days or so that he's been Prime Minister, he seems to have grasped the nettle in many areas. And I do think he understands it. Because he's had such a positive ride so far, because he's come out with a new policy every day, which is kind of like, you know, throwing feed to the chooks, you know, let's keep them happy for a little while. And so there's not been anything to go at him, really. And obviously the press and everybody else are desperate to puncture the whole bubble and to start going at him about something. So
0: it's very stark, though.
11: Yes, this is going.
0: I mean, that is all men. If we look at the Sun's front page there, I am trying to spot a woman. There's one who's not on the boat, who's in the water.
7: Well,
0: so
7: the charity workers. Help.
0: Well done, lads. And there's the charity workers as well. You know, and this is all I see on that boat is danger.
11: Well, you know, there. It sounds so trite to say there's danger in every society, and there's danger in every section of society, and there's danger here, obviously, but there's not the danger that people are talking about now. If you, as I said before, if you constantly talk about it, it means that people look at strangers, people look at somebody from somewhere else and think they are going to be a murderer, they're going to be a paedophile, and that is not the case, and that's a dangerous feeling.
0: Well, I just wish there weren't so many cases of it literally happening.
10: And the more cases, the more likely it is.
0: Yeah, this is the thing.
7: It's just a case of people not handling the difference between all and some. We're not saying everyone on that boat,
11: no,
7: but some people who have arrived to this country legally have been.
10: An unacceptable number.
7: Yeah. And it, like, when a bomb goes off, it's not like all the shrapnel hits you, but it's the bits that do that you worry about.
11: Yeah, absolutely.
7: So statistically, you don't need it to be 100%. You just need... And actually, do you know what? Even if it was zero, the issue isn't really just about safety. It's about a nation that has the ability to control who turns up.
0: Yeah. And there's also...
11: Well, I agree. Well, I've said in the previous shows, I've always said the Home Office is not fit for purpose. It's not. I mean, Shabana Ood is changing things rapidly, as fast as she can, but it's too slow. They should be processed within 3 months, and if they're not eligible, they should be gone.
0: The difficulty for Annie Burnham is going to be if there is a major crime committed by a small boat arrival in the coming days and weeks, and the public responds to that in the way that it has done previously, which is with anger, how is he going to deal with that? If these numbers continue at this particular rate, we are again going to run out of room for them at places like the Manston camp where they get processed, or at some of these army barracks that are popping up. There's going to be more HMOs, etc. You know, he is going to be forced into confronting this at some point. And the problem for him, I think, politically, Adam, isn't he trying to hide away from the left wing of his party?
10: Precisely.
0: By ignoring it. How long can he do that for?
10: Well, yeah, I mean, they're already agitating over the appointment of Mahmood in the first place, and they were worried that she was going to get chancellor. Of course, she didn't for various reasons. But his attitude to whipping, which is, you know, in other words, how you control your MPs and get them to do what you want, is to say that it's been wrong under the previous administration and that they should be emboldened, and that even the most junior rank, they're known as PPSs, which is the kind of the bag carrier class of MPs, they're going to be given more powers, they're going to be on the media more. You're just creating more, I think you're creating more opportunities for rebellion and people to get too big for their boots. We saw it under Starmer very quickly, very quickly.
7: Do you think actually the game here is he's identifying issues that we want to talk about, he's coming up with solutions that might not be funded, doesn't matter, he's just floating up the ideas. If the polls go in the right direction, we'll have a general election and then he won't have to worry about
11: going to have a general election. He's going to sit there, he's in for 3 years, right. He's going to sit
0: there. I think you should put him in Makerfield. That boat that we're looking at on the front of the Sun there, move them, move the Sun is saying 1,000 have arrived today. Well, we believe it was 700, so there or thereabouts. Move them all to Makerfield. You just won there. You just won your constituency there. You know, find the HMOs, find the room for them, and then see what happens to you in the polls. Because, you know, why is it fair that other parts of the country... by the way, people from Makerfield watching this, and I apologise, I don't really mean it, I don't want you to have to deal with it, but I'm making a point because, you know, other people in other parts of the country are having to deal with it. Well, if the Prime Minister wants to find out exactly how the public feel about the invasion of Britain's south coast, then he should dump a load of them in his own constituency.
7: You could move them to that area, then give them the vote and see what happens. He'd probably win.
0: Yeah,
7: true. I think that might be how it works.
11: The statistics are 42% down over the last year of migrants arriving by boat. So it is going in the right direction.
0: If it stays that way.
11: You've got to acknowledge that.
0: We'll see if it stays that way. A Home Office spokesperson has said, we are aware of posts circulating online that claim that French law enforcement are failing to prevent small boat channel crossings. Can I just say that's because the French law enforcement literally said it? But anyway, UK-French cooperation has already stopped over 46,000 attempted crossings since the election. In May alone, 65,000 of all small boat events were stopped despite soaring temperatures, which have historically led to increased crossings. OK, talking of soaring temperatures, coming up in just a moment.
12: Man City game. I couldn't watch Man City game.
13: Come on. What's happening?
14: How are you enjoying this hot weather?
13: Too hot.
0: Yeah, it's not the heat you should be worried about, it's dysentery from that canal, but I can't believe I'm saying this. You're being urged to have shorter showers to save water. Given some of the people I was stood next to on the tube the other day, I don't think shorter showers is the answer. That's next.
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21: 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Harrington joins Eduardo and Francesco Molinari in Luke Donald's team for the tournament, set to be held in Ireland. Reacting to the announcement, Harrington said, "It's something I didn't expect. I honestly didn't think I'd ever wear the European Ryder Cup logo again. 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I think it's going to be very special for him." 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
0: Welcome back. So, several different national newspapers are leading on the weather, and specifically a flash drought. The Independent have gone for scorched earth Britain, and picture there of some scorched earth, really, I suppose. July set to be the driest ever recorded. Wisley, Surrey, sees 43 days with no rain. Oh, gosh. The Cairngorms, there's a wildfire that's been burning for 2 weeks. You would have thought they'd be able to put it out by now. But anyway, 2 weeks. The Eye paper, though, is also going with this. Take a shorter shower to save water in drought, public urged. So the public are being urged to reduce water use with shorter showers, low-flow shower heads, and don't pre-rinse before using the dishwasher. Adam, this seems it seems almost laughable.
10: Yeah, oh, of course it is. Like I said in the previous hour, my advice to them is build more reservoirs. And also, you know, the good news is it's going to rain next week, isn't it? So that'll help a little bit. And it was pretty rainy in June, wasn't it, as well?
0: Yeah.
10: So, you know.
11: But if you're looking for tips, an Australian tip is, you know, when you're brushing your teeth, don't run the tap while you're brushing your teeth. Because when, a mile and a half is Australian. Yeah. When I first went to Australia with them many decades ago, horrified, because they all know, because there's, you know, a lot of drought, a lot of flood. So, you know, never. They're so careful about water. Yeah. And all these things that, you know, you laugh about, you know, shorter showers, but people do that.
7: Do you know that top tip about not running the tap when you brush your teeth? Yeah. I turn the tap off, but I learned that from, because it was featured in an American sitcom. Yeah. It was The Cosby Show. Of all the things to have taken of the lesson from the Cosby Show, I've, you know, so I'm not saying everything
0: was
7: great. I've not checked in recently, but, you know, at least he did some good in that he taught me to not leave the tap on when I was brushing my teeth.
0: Well, that's right. I mean, like, Hitler loved his dog, didn't he? You know, yeah, exactly. I mean, the thing for me, though, with this is that, look, obviously, there's talk of, you know, fears of wildfires, I mean, the Times have got wildfire alert as drought set to eclipse 1976. And look, I do feel for people, obviously, who are, you know, affected health-wise by the heat and all of that. I'm not trying to minimise that kind of stuff. My only concern with this, though, is that we've had so much climate alarmism for such a long time where it's, you know, I just wonder, like, warning us of a flash drought. I don't know. I just feel like they've lost us a little bit by this constant fear-mongering all the time.
10: It's kind of boy who cried wolf.
0: Yeah.
10: Yeah, they just don't have any authority anymore. Well, fine.
11: Well, at least if they're proper water companies who actually provided water,
7: yes,
11: had reservoirs, and kept things going.
10: 34 years.
11: Yeah, well, it's outrageous. Yeah. But I was going to say, there are places in this country where it is actually raining. I saw on the news last night the Commonwealth Games from Glasgow, which I don't think anybody's watching those, but I mean, who cares? Absolutely torrential rain. I mean, they were running down the track and it was just, how do they stay upright? I don't know. It was torrential. It was just bucketing.
7: It all gets wasted, isn't it? It all runs off. We don't collect it. We don't have reservoirs. You're right. The infrastructure's there. That's why, no, I'm not going to do this. I'm going to have the same length of shower. You can prize my shower out of my warm, wet hand. I refuse, because it's their failing. Why should we all have this pointless, miserable existence? So only one of my armpits gets done. But, no, I'm having a proper wash.
11: Yeah. But in 1976, I'm the only one who remembers that one, they eventually appointed a minister for drought.
7: Yeah.
11: And I think it rained the next day.
0: Well, there you go. That's what we need to do.
11: Dennis Howell.
0: Well, we actually gave some foreign aid to Kenyan rainmakers at one point. So that was where some of your hard-earned money... This is not a joke, it's true. We gave foreign aid to people in Kenya who believed that they could make it rain. Kind of witch doctor vibes, I suppose. And so maybe...
11: Did it rain?
0: We could import... No, I think it has rained in Kenya since.
11: Oh, well, there
0: so
11: you
0: we
11: go,
0: could,
11: then.
0: We could import them.
11: Yeah.
0: Right, is what I'm thinking. We've already paid for it.
11: Yeah.
0: We've paid for the expertise. Bring them over. And Wisley in Surrey will end the 43 days of no rain.
7: No, I'm sorry. We should be training our own witch doctors. Yeah. This is the problem with our system. We can't be importing witch doctors.
0: The problem these days, young people are too lazy to be witch doctors.
11: And paying them more than our local...
7: Exactly.
0: Absolutely. Honestly, it's ridiculous. And you don't need a degree to become a witch doctor either. You can get an apprenticeship and then Andy Byrne will pay you for it. And
11: train then you up from the age of 14.
7: Yep.
0: Exactly.
7: Proper.
0: But for me, again, I know I said this in the earlier show, but it's some of these things that really wind me up. You know, we spent an entire winter unable to use the park opposite my flat because they were relaying the turf, which, honestly, looked absolutely fine. So I don't know how much the local council... You're going to FOI it, aren't you?
10: Yeah, that's what I'm saying.
0: The local council spent... They will have been ripped off because every council gets ripped off from every contractor ever. You just charge what you want and then give away taxpayers' money. And now, because of the hosepipe ban, they've been unable to water it and it's all dead.
11: So it's just a complete waste of
0: money. Money and time.
11: Like cycle lanes and that boulevard scheme they had in Camden. And widening the exit of the side streets. We've just gone through that on our...
0: The low traffic neighbourhoods. And then it blocked ambulances.
11: Yeah.
0: Because they decided to put up these like basically massive flower pots in the middle of what was otherwise a perfectly functioning road.
7: I was living in Hackney when they got brought in, and there was one morning where I drove home from work, I parked, the next morning I just couldn't get out because they'd installed there were plants everywhere. I must have done like 5 3-point turns going, seriously, I must be able to get out. I thought I was going to have to live there forever. That was it. I think find a way out.
0: Well, there you go. Well, anyway, let's see if anyone follows the advice, of course. So yeah, you are, just to emphasise, you are supposed to avoid rinsing your dishes before using the dishwasher and shower less. Also, I don't, it didn't say this, but presumably don't flush if you wee. Maybe that's the other one.
7: I'm not drinking water anymore. See if that helps.
0: Wow, there you go. Okay, all right. Well, look, coming up in just a moment's time.
2: The 10 North is at your service. It's here for you.
0: Inspiring stuff. So, some of England's metro mayors are planning to offer tax rebates to residents under devolution powers set to be announced by Andy Burnham. I will believe that when I see it. There you go.
1: Hello, good evening. Welcome to your latest GB News weather update brought to you from the Met Office. Heavy showers across parts of Scotland into tomorrow, feeling less hot further south, but it will be dry for most other areas away from that rain across parts of Scotland. It's been quite a wet day for parts of Scotland and Northern Ireland through today. That band of rain is sinking southwards through this evening, but the rain will tend to fade away. It introduces more cloud, though, further south into parts of Wales, Northern England, and then central areas of England later on overnight. Very little in the way of rain, but you could see the odd spot of rain here and there. Dry for a time further north than that, but then further showers push in from the north and west. We've got much fresher air further north, so it's going to be a fresher start to the day. Quite a mild night, though, a warm night, in fact, across more southeastern areas. Now, after the fresher start across the north, there will be a plethora of showers pushing in from the north and west. These bring a risk of thunderstorms as well, particularly across more northwestern areas throughout much of Thursday, so quite an unsettled day. Drier, though, further south and eastern parts of Scotland. Northern Ireland seeing a fairly fine day, a risk of showers, but brighter than today at least. More in the way of cloud, though, for parts of Wales, central areas of England down to the southwest. It should break up as the day goes on, but there is a risk of a little bit of light rain throughout much of the day. It will just be sort of here and there. No widespread or persistent rain is expected across southern areas. And it will still feel quite warm, potentially a little bit muggy across the south and east. Temperatures in the high 20s, so cooler than today, but certainly still quite warm for the time of year, or any time of year, in fact. Throughout Friday, we'll see plenty of dry weather around. We've got high pressure dominating, but that fresher air across the country with northwesterly winds that will be quite strong in the north, bringing more showers across parts of Northern Ireland and Scotland, some areas of Northern England. Further south, though, another dry day, and it remains pretty dry into the weekend as well. Sunny spells and temperatures in the low to mid-20s. Bye-bye.
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0: Well, welcome back. Let's bring up tomorrow's copy of The Times. And, you know, for all of this talk about how you're going to be paying more tax for everything, it looks like here you might get a tax rebate. Get tax rebate from your mayor. So, some of England's metro mayors are planning to offer tax rebates to residents under devolution powers set to be announced by Andy Burnham. The Prime Minister is going to hand regional mayors a share of income tax revenues to spend locally as part of a shake-up of the English tax system. Apparently, he's going to be laying this out, I think, on Friday. A Burnham ally said there were also meaningful plans to devolve aspects of business rates to reward regions that grew their economies faster. I'm yet to see here in this story how exactly you are going to be getting a tax rebate. To me, when I read that, it makes me think that my council's going to email me one day and say, yeah, oh, you're getting a
11: 200 quid or whatever.
0: Yeah.
11: But I don't think it's that. I think it's for the mayor to use to develop things, you know, to make the decision.
0: Right.
11: Because it says at the moment that mayors and local authorities receive just 5% of the tax revenue raised in their area, while 95% goes to the Treasury. So I assume that they're going to be giving a bigger percentage back to the mayor. But I don't think it's going to be going to individuals. I mean, it would be nice to think that, but I don't think it is.
7: So we just don't know at the moment. There's the one in Tees Valley that says that if they're handed a slice of local income tax, business rates are generally generated locally, I'll create a new rebate scheme. So there's absolutely no detail.
0: This is Ben Houchiner, who's Tory. I believe. Yeah. Ben Houchen.
7: That's your only chance, isn't it? And then there's the Luke Cowley's reform. I suppose that they have a reason to, if they do give money back, because in general, politicians don't want to give money back, but they'd be doing it in a, by a way of saying, look how wasteful other places are. So there would be a political
0: message. But there's also the theory there, presumably, that some of these people then who've had the money back will spend it in the local area and then help to grow the economy that way.
11: As opposed to establish more businesses in the area.
0: Exactly. Yeah, well, spend it fundamentally however they see fit, but in a way that hopefully you would imagine would help grow the area's economy. Whereas I suspect what could happen if it's Burner's plan to just give this to various different local authorities, what we're going to end up seeing some of them do is just like more rainbow zebra crossing.
10: Yeah, they'll just gobble it up and spend it on stuff that, you know, we'll report on, you'll report on, a bunch of nonsense. If you read the story specifically, interesting line, Houchen says that he was in discussions with the Treasury over how best to structure the tax relief. So no reflection on Houchen, of course, but it sounds to me like they haven't figured out the detail of this at all, and they've briefed it out as a part of the comms grid strategy to give more positive headlines to Burn.
7: If the polls move, general election, we're falling out about this.
11: I really don't think he's not going to call it.
10: Oh, I wouldn't be so sure, especially after today. I know we're going off piece very quickly.
0: No, do it.
10: What he said on during the social care announcement, which is that the Louise Casey review is being brought forward by a year. That's mid 2027, whatever. And then within that are going to be recommendations on how to pay for his policy, the full throttle mode of what he wants to do. Then he says, look, I've got the case review. The only way I can implement this in full, which is what I promised you, is I need to have some serious adjustment on tax. The only way I can do that is by getting a mandate of my own. I'll go to the country.
7: Yeah, mm-hmm. With your consent, that's
0: What I'm worried about, one of the things I'm worried about, actually, is that I think for decades, but certainly in more recent years, politicians have really thought that the British public are thick, and that they've been able to buy them off with things like sound bites and, you know, little gimmicks, gimmicky stuff like some of the stuff we saw. Oh, you go free on a bus for a bit over summer, or here's an ice cream or something. And what Andy Burnham has done recently, if you look at the Number 10 North thing, is just employ a load of social media influencers to wheel out pretty vacuous stuff. But because he just naturally communicates better than Starmer, which is a low bar, because I'm not actually 100% sure Starmer's a human, the way he talks is ridiculous. He already seems more likeable because he is more likeable, and he's a better communicator. And then we're going to be bombarded online on social media, you know, with a load of just kind of guffy stuff. And I worry that actually a lot of people are gonna buy it when the actual detail on the amount of money they're gonna end up voting for him, and they're gonna think, oh great, it's a new dawn, and then they're gonna get the tax bill, and they're gonna think, what the heck have we done?
10: Yeah, I mean, he's had a good, if you're sympathetic, he's had a good first 8 or 9 days. But then the rubber's going to hit the road. So you're going to have this story about the boat crossings. You're going to have the budget in October. There are going to be all these mines that he's got to walk through, or walk past, rather. And I'm not sure how long this burn and bounce can last, to be honest. Because there certainly is some, you know, the last few polls, you can see that Labour are rebounding a bit.
0: That's it. I seriously think he's banking on, and his team are banking on, the public being much more stupid than they actually are.
11: I don't think it comes down to stupidity. I really don't. I think that's actually rather it's a really cynical thing to say. Because as far as communication is concerned, I didn't see that, but I listened to what he was saying today, and he is a genuine communicator. I mean, he's warm. He's credible. That's the thing. When he says things, you believe him.
0: Wow.
11: Yeah, thinking
7: that people vote on communication ability rather than policies is
11: about what he says. But he's also communicated lots of policies.
0: Let's see what happens. We are going to go actually stateside to Bev Turner, who's going to be hosting the Late Show live. And Bev has had a very busy day because she's been in the White House interviewing President Trump. I think I've got a little clip for you of one of the questions that Bev asked the president earlier on.
5: I did, briefly. He's going to have to mention it because it's killing your country.
6: Mr. President.
5: Killing you.
6: He won't talk to
5: genius. He's killing your country.
6: He won't talk to
5: you. And not him. I mean, we'll have to see. I know Starmer did very little about it. And they're coming from all over the world. They're coming from Africa. They're coming from South America. They're coming from different parts of Asia. And they're invading Europe. I mean, they're invading Europe. It's an invasion. And the UK is a prime suspect.
0: All right, we're going to go over to Bev Turner now as well, so she can tell us all about that and what else is coming up on her show. Bev, over to you.
6: Hi, Patrick. Yeah, for me, I think that was the line of that press conference from a UK point of view, because I was trying to say, I don't know if you could hear what I was saying to him, Andy Burnham won't talk to us. He won't talk to GB News. And I was hoping the president might say, well, he's an idiot, he should. But he couldn't quite hear me and the mic wasn't faced in my direction. But I think we're all frustrated, aren't we, that Andy Burnham is keeping his powder dry on such an important topic. Because as you've just been saying, we've got these lovely social media videos and it's all very nice and he's tasting scampi fries compared to frazzles or salted nuts or whatever it is. And people are warming to that because he is a better communicator than Keir Starmer. But this big issue of migration, he's still very, very quiet on. And that's obviously where the line is going to be between perhaps Reform UK and Labour. So I think a lot of people are just waiting to hear what he's got to say about that. So we're going to be talking about that and also what else we discussed in the Oval Office today, which was, of course, it's President Trump. He thinks we should be drilling, baby drilling. We talked about that. And also I asked him about his meeting yesterday with Zelensky and whether he thinks the war in Ukraine can be wrapped up anytime soon. So we have a lot to talk about. I don't know what else is in the show because I've literally just sat here from the White House. But I'll know in the next 17 minutes.
0: Well, there you go. Well, hey, it'll be a surprise for everyone then, Bev. But Bev's heard of that, so make sure that you keep in GB News for the next 3 hours, midnight until 3 a.m. Okay, a couple more front pages to get to when we come back. Calls growing for England to boycott the World Cup. Should we boycott the World Cup? Prince Harry's legal bill as well, and the assisted dying debate. Dame Esther Ranson has piped up again on the front of the Daily Express. That's next.
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9: Weather looking good then?
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24: The heat wave that's leading to some exceptional temperatures and wildfires across parts of France and Spain, Portugal at the moment, that is continuing, but we're seeing the peak of the heat across France today, and then some of that hot air is pushing further eastwards. For Spain, Portugal, however, the hot weather continues into tomorrow. Further east and for Italy, even towards parts of Greece, temperatures in the high 30s, low 40s, with plenty of sunshine to come as we head into the weekend. Bye-bye.
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6: All right, welcome back to Patrick Christie's Tonight Late Edition. Let's go to the Daily Telegraph front page, shall we? Because it goes, calls grow for England to boycott the World Cup. Pressure on football chiefs to act after Burnham attacks Infantino's £15 billion sell-off. So the Football Association is under mounting pressure to boycott the World Cup over claims of £15 billion quid tournament sell-out. Gianni Infantino is essentially looking to sell off stakes in the World Cup to private investors, including a member of Donald Trump's family. The scheme announced 9 days after the World Cup finished would result in a group of investors controlling the commercial interests of FIFA's top men's and women's competitions. So, look, obviously, very much, I would say, against the spirit of the game. That said, though, should England footballers who, you know, work their entire lives to get the opportunity to winning a world to go and win a World Cup, should they have to miss out here because of
7: this? But isn't this exactly the worst timing for a boycott to have any impact? Because I'm not an expert on the schedule for the World Cup, but there's just been one.
6: Yeah.
7: So surely we could boycott it for a couple of years, have any impact. Because I'm not an expert on the schedule for the World Cup, but there's just been one.
6: Yeah.
7: So surely we could boycott it for a couple

0: selling the TV rights to try and absolutely milk the fans. Sponsored hydration breaks. Of course, it's going that way.
1: Yeah.
0: So at some point, it will just be nothing other than just some big corporation.
2: I think it's looking like it wouldn't just be us, though. There's 55 nations that are, I believe, part of UEFA, which is the European governing body. And if they en masse decide that they're not going to do it,
1: yeah,
2: then that would have an impact.
1: That's it, right? As Mark Littlewood was saying earlier, that is the crucial point, because what are you going to have? Just Brazil versus Argentina forever and ever and ever. I mean, you might have that anyway, but, you know, get rid of it. without Europe, the World Cup means nothing. The money falls out. Exactly what Mark said. I totally agree with him. The sponsorship money drops. It's a farce.
2: Yeah.
1: I think FIFA will blink first. And actually having so much time ahead gives them, you know, time to build this boycott and organise it properly and perhaps build a counter World Cup if necessary.
2: I think there is a serious question, though, to be had about the sheer, and I'll just say it, the sheer level of, in my personal view, just naked kind of corruption that has been going on here. You know, when President Trump called Gianni Infantino to get him to overturn a red card, and he just did it, like, imagine what else is going on behind closed doors.
1: Yeah.
2: If he didn't give a toss about doing that so publicly, what else are you up to?
3: It is outrageous, because we've gone from, and I know nothing about football and care less, as you know, but I mean, if when you get to the stage where even Sepp Blatter says this is outrageous. I mean, come on. But if you pull back and look at to the other wrong end of the telescope, this kind of goes back to whatever stupid man's name,
2: Infantino,
3: meeting in the White House and giving him that fake peace prize or whatever it was.
1: Yeah, yeah.
0: You say fake. Look at the peace we've had since.
3: Perfect. Obviously, it worked. But the point is that they must then have cooked up this whole thing, because this whole thing is to put money into Trump's family pockets.
2: Well, some of it is.
3: A lot of it is.
2: Most of it.
3: Without that, he's got. Look, come on. Can't you see that? Everything that Trump dumps, they say it's transactional. It is money grabbing, and there's nothing altruistic about it. Nothing about the glorious game of football. He cares nothing about that.
1: So
3: the fact that Kushner...
2: It just makes you think about, if we know about this stuff, you know, Qatar got given the World Cup.
1: Yeah.
2: So did Russia.
3: Yeah, exactly.
4: They've got it soon,
2: Saudi Arabia have got it. I mean,
0: what are the odds?
2: Come on, seriously.
3: But why do you, the men and the men who like football and football fans, put up with this? Why
2: it's
3: do
2: a women's
3: you put
2: game
3: up
2: too,
3: with
2: now,
3: it?
2: Well,
4: I don't think they will.
3: But you've put it up with it for years and years and years.
4: Then Argentina will anyway. Yeah.
2: All right. Well, let's go to the paper roundup. The Daily Express dying to tell the PM we don't have time for these delays. This is the assisted dying debate. The Sun, how's that plan going, PM? Loads more illegals in the Channel. The Mirror, where are our babies? It's this funeral home story that is just horrifying the nation. The Guardian, George Cottrell transferred $2 million to mother days before her reform donations, an allegation there by The Guardian. The Telegraph, calls Grove for England to boycott the World Cup. The Independent, scorched earth Britain. Well, yeah, get ready, Britain. The Metro, future looking droughtful for baking Britain. You've got flash droughts tomorrow, but the Eye have solved it. Just take a shorter shower and don't wash your dishes before you put them in the dishwasher. And the Times, you might get a tax rebate from your mayor under Andy Burner's plans. I'll believe that when I see it. Thank you to my wonderful panel. Thank you to you at home and everybody who's been listening. Let's go stateside now for the wonderful Bev Turner.
5: Thank you, Patrick. Yeah, we've got a packed show ahead of you tonight. We've been making the headlines, GB News has here. For you, the viewers at home this afternoon, I was in the Oval Office asking Trump about immigration. We talked about energy and we talked about Ukraine as well. I've got Seb Gorka, the president, of course, his counter-terrorism expert on at the top of the show as well to talk about that. And lots more, a bit of royals as well and a bit of fun. See you in a minute.
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7: 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Welcome to your latest GB News weather update brought to you from the Met Office. Heavy showers across parts of Scotland into tomorrow, feeling less hot further south, but it will be dry for most other areas away from that rain across parts of Scotland. It's been quite a wet day for parts of Scotland and Northern Ireland through today. That band of rain is sinking southwards through this evening, but the rain will tend to fade away. Introduces more cloud, though, further south into parts of Wales, Northern England, and then central areas of England later on overnight. Very little in the way of rain, but you could see the odd spot of rain here and there. Dry for a time further north than that, but then further showers push in from the north and west. We've got

0: Much fresher air further north, so it's going to be a fresher start to the day. Quite a mild night, though, a warm night, in fact, across more southeastern areas. Now, after the fresher start across the north, there will be a plethora of showers pushing in from the north and west. These bring a risk of thunderstorms as well, particularly across more northwestern areas throughout much of Thursday, so quite an unsettled day. Drier, though, further south and eastern parts of Scotland. Northern Ireland seeing a fairly fine day, a risk of showers, but brighter than today at least. More in the way of clouds, though, for parts of Wales, central areas of England down to the southwest. It should break up as the day goes on, but there is a risk of a little bit of light rain throughout much of the day. It will just be sort of here and there. No widespread or persistent rain is expected across southern areas. And it will still feel quite warm, potentially a little bit muggy across the south and east. Temperatures in the high 20s, so cooler than today, but certainly still quite warm for the time of year, or any time of year, in fact. Throughout Friday, we'll see plenty of dry weather around. We've got high pressure dominating, but that fresher air across the country with northwesterly winds that will be quite strong in the north, bringing more showers across parts of Northern Ireland and Scotland, some areas of Northern England. Further south, though, another dry day, and it remains pretty dry into the weekend as well. Sunny spells and temperatures in the low to mid 20s. Bye-bye.
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2: 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Entrance must be 18 or over. Lines close at 4 p.m. on the 21st of August. 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
14: Good evening, good morning, live from Washington, D.C. This is Bev Turner on GB News with the stories that are shaping Great Britain and the United States of America.
15: Well, he did say one very good thing. He said he's going to open up North Sea.
14: President Trump opens up on his relationship with Andy Burnham, praising the reopening of the planned of the North Sea. Sorry, plus...
15: They're coming from all over the world. They're coming from Africa. They're coming from South America. They're coming from different parts of Asia. And they're invading Europe. I mean, they're invading Europe. It's an invasion. And the UK is a prime suspect.
14: As 700 illegal migrants arrive just today in the UK, President Trump took the opportunity to sound the alarm this afternoon over the impact of migration on the whole of Europe. And President Trump's counter-terrorism advisor, Seb Gorka, is going to join me live in just a few moments. We're going to discuss the rise of Islamist terror in Europe.
16: I will invoke my right under the Fifth Amendment of the Constitution to refrain from answering your questions. Thank you.
14: The biggest story of the last couple of days here in America, of course, it's barely being reported back in the UK. Anthony Fauci has faced off against American politicians in the House. I was there. I'll tell you what happened. It's been quite the day. I'm Bev Turner. This is The Late Show Live.

0: glad to hear from you at home this evening. GBNews.com/yoursay. Let me tell you who's here with me in the studio. Hilary Ford, which is here this afternoon, political commentator this evening. Democrat strategist Richard Goodstein is here again. Good to see you, Richard. And in London, we've got former Labour MP Stephen Pound. He's back for a second visit. Obviously didn't put you off on Monday night, Stephen. Good to see you back. And also Conservative councillor David Moore. Good evening, gentlemen. Thank you so much for joining us. Now then, our main news this evening. It has been a very busy day here in Washington, D.C. I was at the White House this afternoon. It was later on in the day, the last kind of appointment of the day for the president. And I got to ask Donald Trump whether Britain should be drilling for more oil and gas in the North Sea. Let's have a quick look at what he said to me.
1: Thank you. Beth Turner, GB News. We've just heard you talking about another example of American excellence. That's really what this is a project where you're striving to be the best in the world. As a Brit, that's really striking to me. You've had a couple of weeks to get to know our new Prime Minister. Have you spoken to him much? And do you think he is the man to lead us to excellence?
2: Well, he did say one very good thing. He said he's going to open up North Sea oil. If he does that, you're going to be a wealthy country. If he does it reasonably, I was telling Prime Minister Starmer, open up the North Sea. Open it up. You'll be okay. Open it up. They have two problems. They have a huge immigration problem. People coming from all over the world and just camping out in your country. And we've taken a very tough stand. In fact, for 14 months, nobody has come into our country. Zero, which is almost hard to believe, but that's what the report says. Our borders become very strong, and your borders very weak. He's got that problem, and he's got energy problem. He's got windmills all over the place. And anytime you see windmills, you see a failing country. And they're made in China, not used by China, but they're made in China. And you have a thing called the North Sea, and you buy a lot of your energy, as you know, from the North Sea. You buy from Norway, and Norway gets it from the North Sea. They get their oil from the North Sea. And Norway's got trillions of dollars in the bank, trillions. It sells its oil from the North Sea. And Scotland has a better part of the North Sea. And you have 500, 600, 700 years. You have areas of the North Sea that haven't even been explored yet. You have one of the most valuable oil finds anywhere in the world. And if the United Kingdom would use it, they'd be a wealthy country again. And I tell you what, I could not get Starmer to use it. It was incredible. Every oil company that I meet, and these are all big giants, every person that I know in the oil business said, please, could you open up the North Sea? Could you get them to open it? They're dying to do it. And if you open up the North Sea to the oil companies, Scotland, Ireland, the UK as a whole, but it's right in Aberdeen, Scotland. It's right in Aberdeen. And that would be one of the most vibrant. You know, it used to be called the oil capital of Europe. Aberdeen was the capital of Europe. And now it's, they don't drill oil. And nobody can understand why. You have among the finest oil, it's the best oil anywhere on the planet, and it's unbelievable plunder. You don't have to pay Norway triple what it costs them to take out. You have your own oil and gas. If you use the North Sea, the UK will be a really rich country. I cannot get the point across. The new gentleman, when I spoke to him, he said he's going to open up the North Sea. Let's see if that happens.
0: The new gentleman, he means Andy Burnham there. Now, you probably couldn't hear the question that I posed at the beginning. President Trump had laid out his plans this afternoon for a massive improvement of Dulles Airport, which is the main airport here in Washington. It was an ambitious project bringing together private airlines, the owners of the airport already. And I said to him, I stood there and watched this display of aspiring for excellence. And I asked him whether the Prime Minister is the guy that he thinks can help the UK get back to aspiring to excellence. And you've heard his answer. Obviously, he talks about fuel there, Hillary. Let me ask you about this. When President Trump says that it comes from a place of such passion position of wanting the UK to do so well. Do you agree with him?
3: Oh, absolutely. Remember, of course, his mother came from Scotland. He was brought up, and one of his earliest memories was sitting on his mother's knee and actually watching the coronation. So he has had this passion built into him from his family, his blood, his upbringing, and all that his family ever stood for. So this is not something that is just going with the polls, and this is a special relationship. So I do believe he means that. And of course, the North Sea oil, he was absolutely right. It is totally, utterly ludicrous that the UK buys oil out of the Brent crude field. Basically, when you hear Brent crude, it's the Brent field, from the Norwegians, who are making millions, instead of us actually drilling it ourselves. So he's 100% right on that. And when he says all windmills are ugly, of course, I lived in Holland. I headed global business development for KPMG there. Don't tell the Dutch they're windmills, as you made the point. Bev actually said, oh gosh, don't tell the Dutch that. But they had historic windmills and they were rather beautiful on land. But what he's talking about is he's talking about when you're in Scotland and you look out on the oceans, these windmills, and rather ironically,
0: the turbines,
3: what's ironic about the turbines is not only do they not move when the wind doesn't blow, but then when it comes to disposing of them, they're not biodegradable. They're actually terrible for the environment. Last but not least, the whales die because of the reverberations through the water of the noise. So they're really actually, ironically, in the long run, the carbon footprint of installing them is very bad for the environment.
0: Yeah. Richard, you pay about 3 or 4 times less for your energy here than we do in the UK, our electricity and gas bills. Do you know how lucky you are to have a man like that running your fuel departments and your production here?
4: I don't think this has happened just since he's become president again, but I do think there's a kind of a schizophrenia about this. It is certainly true it's nuts to have your own supply of oil in the North Sea and to be importing it from somewhere else. But here, in the backdrop of Europe burning, France, Spain, these temperatures, even in the UK, indisputably a function of man-made climate change, which is a result of putting greenhouse gases into the atmosphere. So I kind of feel for, and I know you're going to have people talking about this, but I do think there's a certain schizophrenia as we think about getting more oil to be burned. But again, I think the fact is, if you're substituting oil that's going to be burned in the UK for oil that you'd be otherwise getting from Norway, get it from home. Let's hope that your oil prices go. And I have no doubt that he thinks good thoughts about the UK.
0: Right, let me go to my first guest on this before I go to my London panel. Thank you for kicking us off, though, guys. Let me talk to the director of Climate Media Coalition, Donica McCarthy. Donica, I'm sure you share some of Richard's concerns that drilling, baby drilling, is not the way to go. What do you think when you hear President Trump talking like that? Does your blood boil?
5: Not my blood boils, but my heart breaks. If you have watched the scenes across Europe this week, it's been absolutely horrific. We've had the driest and hottest spring ever, and France and Spain are ablaze. It is a wake-up call to the world. And listening to Donald Trump, you can't take anything he says seriously. He's delusional about the North Sea. The North Sea opened 30, 40 years ago. It peaked. It peaked in 1999. There's only around 7% of it left. And he's delusional. You could hear him. He's delusional. He actually said China uses no wind or solar. The actual facts, the fact checkers say China uses 50%, has installed 50% of the world's wind turbines and over 50% of its solar panels, more than the rest of the world put together. So he's just delusional.
0: Do you know how many people have been arrested in France since the 6th of July linked to the fire outbreaks in Spain?
5: Yeah, the fact is, if you drop a cigarette,
0: go on, give me a figure.
5: Give
0: me the figure.
5: I don't care how many were arrested. The fact is, they dropped those matches on forests that are tinder dry because of climate crisis.
0: 162 people.
5: Absolutely disgraceful.
0: 162 people. And the French government have said 9 out of 10 fires are caused by humans. 25% of them deliberately and the rest by negligence. So
5: all true.
0: When you sit there
5: all
0: as
5: true.
0: Though these fields are spontaneously combusting,
5: that's not
0: the
5: what I
0: truth.
5: Said, Beverly.
0: Donica.
5: That's not what I... Beverly, don't put words in my mouth. I said that when humans drop matches or barbecues, they set them alight. And what it does is, because they are tinder drawing, it's impossible to control them. The idea that you are actually trying to make excuses in the middle of the greatest criminal act in human history, the Margaret Thatcher is turning her grace, because Beverly, please wake up, read the science from the 1970s by Exxon and BP and Shell. Their scientists told them in the 1970s that if we didn't stop burning fossil fuels, by the 2020s we'll be having what's exactly happening. Temperatures have gone up and we're facing extreme weather, and it's threatening our agriculture and the future of our civilization.
0: And you believe that by doing what, humanity can control that, and in what sort of time scale? Because when you hear leaders, and it's not just President Trump, but if you hear political leaders talk about the UK and how poor we are and how expensive it is for our businesses to power themselves, and how data centers, Donica, are going to wipe out our energy provision, what you're saying is that doesn't matter. I don't care about those businesses. I don't care about those people. Because
5: you're putting words in my mouth.
0: I'm going to give you an opportunity. Give me a chance. I'm not putting words in my mouth. But I think what those people who take your positions are basically saying, the implication is, we need to suffer now because we're going to save what generation? Is it 10 years, 20 years, 50 years, 100 years? Help me understand that.
5: People are being burnt alive this week in Europe. Farms are being burnt to the ground this week in Europe. And it's not about sacrifice. Green energy, according to the International Energy Agency, green energy is the cheapest on the market now for new energy. And in Britain, you're right, our electricity is expensive. And the reason why is because we privatise our national grid and they charge us £500 to £600 profit on our bills every year. Our electricity is around 13, we're around 13, we're cheaper than 12 other countries in Europe at wholesale price. But actually, at the retail price, with all of the brown levies put on by privatisation and the Tories, we've got VAT, we've got standing charges, we've got the privatisation levy, we've got constraint payments, all of which are brown levies and make our bills expensive. It's not the green energy that's making our expensive, it's the brown levies, Beverly. Look at electricity, look at the breakdown, and I promise you, you'll be astonished.
0: I see it, and I think the bills are deliberately complicated. The bills are designed for people not to understand their energy bills. It's one source of great frustration for me when I go down my bill and I can't quite work out why I am paying four times as much as I would pay for here in the UK. It needs simplifying. But I am interested in this idea that environmentalists like yourself will argue that we need to make this sacrifice now for change.
5: I didn't say that. You're doing it again.
0: Okay.
5: You're doing it again. I did not say sacrifice. I said it's cheaper. No sacrifice, it's cheaper. That's what I said. Please don't put the opposite opinion to my voice.
0: Okay, so how can we then, as citizens of the UK, have cheaper fuel most quickly? How do we achieve that? Because we definitely share a view that we'd both like to see that.
5: Okay, first of all, we remove the standing charge. Standing charge is around £300 on every single bill. It's a poll tax on poor people. The second one is VAT.
0: Couldn't agree more.
5: There's 5% VAT, that's a tax. Then there's the national grid is privatised. It's owned by Dubai and American private equity. They charge £500 on each bill profit. So I believe in competition. I believe in markets where there is possible to be competition. For example, the energy providers. But in the energy infrastructure, the national grid, there is no competition. And so it's like a licence to print money, Beverly. And they charge us £500 every year. Our bills are £1,800 at £500 is this privatisation levy.
0: All right, let me bring in my panel as well in London to discuss this with us. Let's go to Stephen Pound and Councillor David Moore as well. Guys, if you're there. Stephen, what do you conclude when you hear this conversation? We're in a country of abundance here, as I sit in America, and they are still drilling, and we see China as much as I don't know the exact truth on China. I hear people like Donica tell me that China is leading the way with green energy. Mm-hmm. I hear other people to say that they're building 2 coal-fired power stations every week or month or something. I keep hearing
3: 84 a year.
0: 84 a year. So where should we be sitting on this green spectrum, Stephen?
6: Well, I certainly hope I can answer that. But first of all, can I just say, lovely to be with you again. And I understand that you're getting an office in the West Wing because, you know, your access is pretty damned impressive, I've got to say. Look, I also find something slightly odd. Firstly, I mean, to be honest, as a Briton, I find it slightly offensive that the President of the United States is lecturing us on how we should actually be operating, you know, our own economy. And I also find it strangely strange. I'm not the most sort of red in tooth and claw capitalist, but I think if America is self-sufficient in energy, which it is for a whole range of reasons, many geographical, you know, surely why do they want us to be self-sufficient when at the moment we're buying oil from them? I would have thought that they'd be delighted if we weren't actually, you know, drilling our own oil. But for me, the key thing here is we can either go back to the past or we can go forward to the future. If we go back to the past, squeezing the last few drops of oil and gas out of the last 2 explored fields in the Brent in the North Sea, then all we're doing is simply putting off the inevitable. We're not going to have energy self-sufficiency. We're not going to get the Russian boot off our necks. We're not going to actually have that own security that we need in this country. Now, you've actually, not for the first time, absolutely put your finger on it. Is it short-term pain for long-term gain? Well, it doesn't have to be, and I think which is why Andy Burnham is being the great pragmatist. He's saying, yeah, okay, there are a few drops of oil we can squeeze out of the, you know, jackdaw on the other field there. Mm. But in the meantime, what we have to look is at an energy mix. And there are, you know, there's wind, there's power, there's solar, there's hydroelectric, there's a whole range of things. And there's been occasions in this country in the last 6 months when all of our energy has actually been produced from sustainable sources. That's the way forward for the future. British energy for British people produced in Britain. And as for China, look at China. They are cloaking the hills and the mountains with solar panels. You know, you used to say you can see the Great Wall of China from outer space. You can see the great reflecting mirror of solar panels from outer space now. So they are actually massively, massively moved. They are not building coal-fired power stations. So let's go forward to green, clean, cheap energy rather than going backwards to squeezing the last drop out of the North Sea.
0: David Moore, which way do we go, forwards or backwards?
7: Well, we need to go forwards, Bev, and I'm really glad President Trump mentioned Aberdeen, because we just had a parliamentary by-election
6: which you won.
7: Which the Conservatives did win indeed. And it was a de facto referendum on net zero, and the people of Aberdeen said, drill, baby, drill. They want cheaper energy bills. Mm. The SNP government in Scotland, despite the fact they want to be independent of the union, don't want to fund all their ludicrous policies by drilling. They don't believe in it. They believe in the net zero project. We need to drill. Oil in the North Sea, as it is, produces £4.5 billion a year in tax receipts. Imagine the reserves we can tap into. Now, I do agree with Stephen. We have to have a good energy mix, but we need energy security. We cannot afford to be importing parts for solar and wind turbines from China where they're made with slave labour. Yeah. We need to start making it here. The last time we opened a nuclear reactor in Britain was under John Major in the 1990s. We need to start making nuclear. We need to start being self-reliant again.
5: How can you be self-reliant?
0: Okay, Donica, let me give the last word to you.
5: Yeah, we can't. How can we be self-sufficient in nuclear when we have to import the uranium? And nuclear power is around 3 times more expensive than green energy. It takes us down an old route that's inefficient. I think there's a very exciting thing here for Britain. We've got cheaper energy. We've got loads of solar. And what we need to be doing is bringing down our bills and removing the privatisation levies from the bills.
0: Okay, Donica McCarthy, thank you so much for joining us to tell us why you think the president was wrong today. Thank you very much. Moving on. Now, let me know what you think. gbnews.com/your say. Still to come this evening on The Late Show Live.
8: Diese Nachrichten zu bekommen, dass beim CSD ein Auto reingerast ist, ein Mann in einem Auto. Und was auch für mich schockierend war, ist, dass das Erste, was ich gedacht habe, war, hoffentlich ist es kein Kanake, hoffentlich ist es eine christliche weiße Person, aber es war es nicht.
0: A German woman there in the aftermath of an Islamist terror attack saying that she wished the suspect was a white Christian. I'm going to be speaking to President Trump's counter-terror chief about that and so much more next. This is The Late Show Live, only on GB News.

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20: Welcome back to The Late Show Live. Do get involved this evening at gbnews.com/yoursay. But I'm talking now to the Deputy Assistant to President Donald Trump and Senior Director of Counterterrorism at the US National Security Council, Sebastian Gorka. Seb Gorka, always a pleasure and an honour to have you on the show. Thank you so much for joining us this evening. Now, there's a lot we can talk about here, but why don't we talk about the Berlin terror attack? We saw before the break a woman online who was saying she really hoped this wasn't a foreign national, and she was a liberal thinker, a left-wing woman who was saying she didn't hope that was the case because it would play into the narrative that terrorism is always committed by Islamists. Well, guess what? Her hopes were dashed because it was. Were you surprised, Seb?
21: No, because when we do counterterrorism in the President Trump administration, we actually look at the real threats. We don't allow politics or political correctness to infect our intelligence analysis, as occurred under Obama and occurred under sleepy Joe Biden. We were told for years under Joe Biden that white, and I know this sounds absolutely insane, but you know, if you don't believe me, go and look. We were told by the commander-in-chief, by his head of the CIA, by his FBI director, the greatest threat to America is white supremacists. Well, white supremacists didn't try and kill President Trump on multiple occasions. White supremacists didn't try and firebomb a federal facility in New York a couple of days ago. White supremacists didn't kill my friend Charlie Kirk. Even a left-wing think tank, the CSIS in D.C., its recent study said, yep, the game's up. We have to admit, left-wing violent extremism, terrorism is in the ascendancy. That's why my immediate boss, between me and the president, Secretary Rubio, the National Security Advisor, held a 66 state ministerial last week on the threat of left-wing terrorism, because we look at the world as it is and we deal with the real threats, Bev.
20: I was at the briefing for that day, Dr. Gorka, and I think what I was struck by was the idea that it's quite difficult to define left-wing terrorism. When we talk about jihadis, we know what they stand for, we know what they want. Can you help our viewers understand how you can define the idea of left-wing terrorism and what kind of ideologies get swept up into that vortex?
21: Yeah, great question. So this is a very different enemy from Al-Qaeda or ISIS. They don't have a Shura Council. They don't have a Council of War like the Provisional IRA does. There's no centralized chain of command. What this is disparate, radical actors, whether it's Antifa, whether it's anarchists, whether it's the, you know, down with immigration and border control lunatics, who have one thing in common, and this is really all you need to know: they hate everything that's good. They hate nation states, they hate borders, they hate traditional values, whether it's the nuclear family, whether it's pride in your nation. If you want to find the one connective tissue, it's they hate the West. These are the anarchists, the Antifa groups that are just basically the rehash of what we saw in the 1920s with the anarchists and then the Weather Underground and the lunatic left in the 60s. They're back. But with my colleagues, with Stephen Miller, the Homeland Security Advisor, with Kash Patel at the FBI, the Acting Attorney General, Todd Blanche, we are taking the fight to them so that all Americans can be safe, irrespective of who you voted for. We're not here to protect one side or the other. We're here to stop the radical left.
20: The issue of Iran continues, and I know that there have been some reports as well today about threats potentially against Melania, the president's, the first lady, of course, the president's wife, and their son, Baron. And also in the UK, there are concerns about Iranian sleeper cells, potentially people that might have come across on boats illegally. We've had 700 people come across the water alone today in the UK. How worried should British people be, Seb, about the threats from Iran on our own shores?
21: Well, look, I am responsible not only for counterterrorism in the National Security Council, but also for what we call counter-lethal plotting. So any of these attempts, these plots, these aspirational desires by Iran against president, cabinet members, the first lady, senior military, former government employees, we are disrupting them. Wing them deadly seriously. Why? Because this is a regime on death's door. They are grasping at straws because of what we've done to them under Operation Epic Fury. So they are lashing out, but we are not going to allow them to implement those dastardly plans in the United States or against our interests. My advice to the UK is my advice to every Western nation. You don't have a country without borders, and you need to take threats seriously. As a survivor of the Holocaust once said, when a group of people repeatedly call for your death, sooner or later, you should take them seriously. That goes for the Nazis of the Third Reich. That went for the Soviet Union during the Cold War. And that goes for jihadists today, whether they are Sunni jihadists like Al-Qaeda, those responsible for 7/7 and 9/11, or whether they are Shiite extremists such as the Iranian regime.
20: Washington, D.C. itself is very well protected at the moment. Obviously, you had some special guests in town yesterday with Netanyahu and President Zelensky. There's quite a noticeable security presence, obviously, on a day like yesterday. But how concerned is the president about the terrorist threat that might hang over this country at the moment?
21: over the United States, deadly serious. I mean, all viewers, it's unclassified, and you know, all the GB News viewers can go and check it out right now. Mm-hmm. 2 months ago, signed the brand new United States counterterrorism strategy. I poured 26 years of my life into 16 pages. You can read right there how we have identified the three major threat groups. Number one, the cartels. Number two, the legacy jihadi groups. And number three, the left-wing violent extremists like Antifa, like the anarchists. And, you know, with my colleagues, we work every single day that God gives us to make sure that we disrupt, we identify the actors, and we disrupt their plots before they occur. Go to Cash Patel, my friend, the FBI director's X account, and see, after we disrupt them, after we can talk about them publicly, all of the plots that we have prevented from occurring because we have 17 intelligence agencies, we have superb men and women at the FBI, and we have the best intelligence capacities the world has ever seen. So we are taking them very, very seriously, Bev.
20: And are you winning?
21: Oh, let me give you just two stats that I can say publicly. Since the president was sworn in for a second time on January the 20th, 2025, we have terminated permanently 1,061 jihadists across the globe. That's outside of the Iranian campaign. We've killed over 1,000 jihadists. And as important, if not more important, without spending $1 in ransom money, we have brought home 106 U.S. hostages who are back home with their loved ones, because if you're wise, you're afraid of President Trump, because he is about peace through strength, and he's about America first, and that applies to all Americans.
20: Well, he's very fortunate to have you in that role, Dr. Gorka. Dr. Sebastian Gorka, the Director for Counterterrorism at the U.S. National Security and Deputy Assistant as President Trump. Thank you so much, Seb. I will see you soon. Thank you. Right, my panel are still here, but I think we have to take a little quick break now. So, still to come this evening on The Late Show Live.
1: I will invoke my right under the Fifth Amendment of the Constitution to refrain from answering your questions. Thank you.
20: Oh, it was an extraordinary showdown on Capitol Hill. A former, of course, COVID advisor, the man who made himself the doctor of the world, invoked the Fifth Amendment more than 100 times. What is he hiding from? This is The Late Show Live, only on GB News.
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20: Welcome back. Keep your comments coming this evening at jbnews.com/your say. Now, it was quite the day on Capitol Hill this morning, bright and early. Anthony Fauci, famous for his time as one of the White House coronavirus task force, the guy, basically. He was ahead of all of the decisions that were made during that time, during the COVID time, repeatedly refused to answer questions about any of the decisions around COVID. And particularly about the origin of COVID. He invoked the Fifth Amendment more than 100 times.
1: Given Senator Paul's obvious obsession with calling for my prosecution, his repeated slanderous comments about me, and recently his publicly releasing my unredacted personal diary, any reasonable person who has followed his unhinged obsession with me would readily come to the same conclusion. I will invoke my right under the Fifth Amendment of the Constitution to refrain from answering your questions. Thank you.
20: There was an audible gasp from the room when he first said that. No wonder his hands were shaking. Senator Rand Paul, who has made it his life's work for the last 6 years, frankly, to get questions answered honestly, was accused of trying to put him behind bars by some Democrat senators. Lawmakers threatened to hold Fauci in contempt of Congress. Now, Republicans claim that Fauci concealed key information about the pandemic and the Wuhan lab leak. Allegations, of course, that he has consistently denied. During the hearing, President Trump took to social media to brand Fauci's ideas as a crazy, and he also commented on it this afternoon in the Oval Office as well. Let me go to my panel on this. Hillary, let me come to you first, because I know that Richard is delighted we're talking about this, because I think, I'm paraphrasing, but I think you think Fauci's a good guy at the moment, but we'll get to that.
26: Yes.
20: As a Brit living here,
26: yeah.
20: I'm sure you remember 6 years ago very clearly.
26: Vividly.
20: Why does it matter? Because people at home will be going, oh, it's just COVID, move on. Why does it matter that we have answers to some of these key questions?
26: Well, first of all, over 1 million Americans died. So a lot of people died. And at the same time, he was actually glorifying all of his appearances. He was actually ecstatic from his diaries, which, by the way, were on an American government computer. So he kept his diaries on a government computer. So that is actually public knowledge, which he's also denying. But also, now that he was pardoned, it means that all of his testimony actually is in the public record, because he's already had that pardon. So we should actually be able to have all this material. So he was glorifying, and I was excited that he was on InStyle magazine. He was basically photographed by the Paul.
20: And this is what we know from the diaries now, is what you're saying. The newly unredacted diaries.
26: Exactly, unredacted diaries. And again, this is public information. So why is it important? Well, not only did 1 million Americans die, he is now actually put down in an American government computer that what he was saying publicly is contradictory to what actually was in those diaries. So it wasn't the wet market.
20: Yeah.
26: It was the Wuhan labs. He actually says that.
5: He also knew that...
20: And why does that matter? That matters because of the funding.
5: The American government was funding this and they knew that. So that was part of the issue as well. And then also look at the things that the government did and how absolutely ludicrous it was. When I knew this was ridiculous, was if the government had really cared about our health, the first thing they would have done would be ban all junk food, ban all refined sugar, ban all alcohol. No! You were able to go into stores, you could buy all the junk food you want. Oh, my goodness, you couldn't go into a restaurant. But you could go and you could be in a grocery shop. So much of it was hypocritical. They closed certain states, they didn't close other states. Masks on certain people, not. And so the bottom line is, all of his diaries contradict what he said publicly.
20: Yes, and that's the question, Richard. And I think it was appalling that he didn't take the opportunity today to be honest with the American public.
5: Right.
20: Why couldn't he answer questions for something that is so significant that casts a shadow over us all still today, 6 years later?
8: For a couple of reasons. First, it's clear, just like Donald Trump has prosecuted James Comey because he took a picture of some shells in the sand, he's out to get his political enemies. And he sees Fauci, regrettably and unfortunately, as one of those people.
20: Now, hang on, that's just psychology. You're just trying to read the president's mind.
8: Well, he said it.
20: But he worked with Trump.
8: He put what he thought was a direct message to Pam Bondi in Twitter, where he basically said, get those people. Now, this is not a question of reading his mind. He's said it. And I don't think there's any doubt about it.
20: But Fauci's nothing to Trump now. Fauci's nobody
8: so
20: to Trump.
8: So nor is
20: no
8: James Comey. No is John
20: no,
8: Brennan.
20: Keep it on the issue. Keep it on the issue. That man made decisions which we had to follow in the UK.
5: Yes.
20: That man made all the decisions and our health ministers and were following what Fauci was saying. It matters. Was he seduced by the money, the fame, the attention?
5: Yes.
20: We know from the diary. Affect the messaging he was giving the world? Yes, it did.
8: Ask anybody in every administration until the current one, and I literally including Trump's, back to 30 years before, Anthony Fauci was the go-to person on infectious diseases. Donald Trump could have done something about sugar. Donald Trump was president. He could have done something about fat in food. He chose not to. Okay? So you can't lay that at Fauci.
20: Fauci wasn't doing anything either.
8: Well, the fact of the matter is, I think he was glorified. Ask George W. Bush, okay? I mean, again, you can dismiss these people, but every presidential administration going back for at least 30 years, I think starting with Reagan's because of AIDS, Anthony Fauci was the go-to guy. That having been said, Donald Trump used the Fifth Amendment to not testify in a deposition over 400 times. This is not like a novel use of the Fifth Amendment. You're not confessing
20: but
8: anything.
20: This is about the American people. It's about the people all over the world. And if he was involved, if he knew about the origin of the virus,
8: it was a theory. And look, here we are 6 years later. If he knew something, there would be indisputable evidence that it was.
20: There is, and Biden pardoned him.
8: Well, I'm just saying.
20: Biden gave him a pardon.
8: I don't think the leading scientists in the world
5: concede him.
8: Because Trump made it clear he was going after him. There was no doubt about it.
20: So he pardoned him what? Because he didn't want Trump to eke out justice on him?
8: Because he thought that Anthony Fauci was a glorious public servant and that having Donald Trump go after him was wrong.
20: Come
8: and he shouldn't spend money on...
20: Oh, come on.
8: Because
20: Biden thought he was a glorious public servant.
8: As did George W. Bush, as did Obama, and so forth.
20: More fool them, because we saw his true colours today. If he was a glorious public servant, he wouldn't have been sat there $12 million richer today, with his diary revealing how excited he was by all of the attention, with his involvement in the Wuhan laboratory and the funding of that through NIAID, and he's still not answering the questions about it. It stinks, and it's letting every American down.
8: Let me just say one thing. Anthony Fauci was not the Wizard of Oz. He was not, like, singularly responsible. Yes, he was on the top of the pyramid, but there are hundreds of people that work for him. If they really want to get to the bottom of the data and the information about the lab versus the marketplace, that's out there. It's not like uniquely in his head. So that's why this was a charade.
20: Oh, but it was. Oh, but it was. And that's what we know from the emails. We know that from the chain.
8: That he alone in the world knew something that nobody else of the billions of people on the planet knew? I don't think that's true.
20: No, there's a Mancunian.
5: We didn't fund it.
20: There's a Mancunian called Peter Daszak who was working with EcoHealth Alliance, with Fauci on this. All of this is public. public record, but they shut it down. They controlled the narrative. It's quite obvious from all of the emails that he was suppressing evidence to the contrary because it didn't fit the narrative.
26: Well, you were banned. People were cut off from Twitter at that point. They were actually blocked.
20: I was one of them.
26: But yeah.
20: Anyway.
26: Raise any other issues.
20: Yeah. 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Do you feel like you have the answers that you think you deserve? 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
18: Welcome back. More news this evening. The government could give
17: supply.
18: Welcome back. More news this evening.

0: Hillary and Richard are still here as well. Stephen, let me come to you on this. This is kind of just another example of ESG, isn't it? Environmental and social governance. Companies have got to do well to be able to get these contracts. Yeah. But I'm all right with this. I don't mind giving opportunities to the youngsters.
1: Yeah. Bev, would you allow me? I appreciate this is breaches of the rules here. But would you allow me just quickly come back on the Fauci one, very, very quickly?
0: Sure.
1: Yeah, look, I have to say, I mean, most people in this country, what we know about the Fifth Amendment is from gangster films from the 50s, where you get some guy with a Sicilian accent saying, I refuse to answer that question on a ground that it might incriminate me. You know, and I find it extraordinary that this Fifth Amendment on the right not to incriminate yourself is actually being prayed in. But the key thing, just to answer your question, why does it matter? It matters massively, because the whole way we respond to future pandemics has now been set with a template back in 2020, and if we get Ebola, we get Marburg virus, whatever it is, we've now got a complete system, a mechanism in place for that element of state control, which is almost unbelievable. So it does matter. And whether Fauci was being honest with himself or not, that really, really does matter. And I'm sorry, David, to cut across. We'll come back to the other thing in a minute.
0: We might discuss this in the last hour as well a little bit, because I've done a little bit of behind the scenes on what happened today. But back to Andy Burnham and his opportunity. With you being a young person, David, let me ask you about this. Do you like this idea?
2: Well, this is a classic example of Labour attempting to fix the mess they created in the first place. And Andy Burnham, who was indeed a minister under the Blair and Gordon Brown regime, decided to send every young person to universities, including universities that should have never been universities, drain skills and make people just all go to university to chase jobs that didn't exist, to create jobs that should have been created. And in the process, we had a deficit of importance. Skills. The Conservative government before introduced T-levels, technical levels, and there was a lot of plans to extend this, and Andy Burnham has come in and just said, well, we'll do some more of these technical skills. But at the end of the day, the problem is when Tony Blair said we'll send everyone to university, we are facing the dire consequences now where we're using immigration to fill the jobs that Brits should be doing, whether it be student doctors all the way to delivery drivers. And now we're facing the consequences of this. And I think what Andy Burnham is proposing is too little, too late.
1: I think that this may come as a bit of a shock to some people, but not everything that Tony Blair did was absolutely marvellous and wonderful. Every once in a while, you know, even Homer nods, and he actually did make the odd mistake. The idea of actually prioritising academic over vocational training to the extent of having over 50% of the people studying academics was wrong, quite clearly wrong. And I think that the Tories, to be fair, did actually come back, you know, with technical colleges, and I think we are moving in that direction. So there's nothing wrong as far as I can see.
0: Yeah, it's a mess, though, isn't it? Hang on a minute, Stephen. Yeah. Sorry to interrupt you. I want to hear from Hillary.
1: Go on. You're the
3: issue at hand here is, first of all, no one in the Labour government has actually had any business experience. So when you mandate such things to business, it isn't as beneficial as lowering the tax rate. Right now, every 45 minutes, a millionaire leaves the UK. So those that are building businesses, those that are investing, are leaving and departing. They're the very people that hire the youth that bring them in. Now, it's more cost prohibitive to bring in young people. Why? Because all the minimum wage has been raised. When people don't run businesses, they think that money comes out of the sky. They don't realize how to make payroll and how you actually run a business. So that's the issue at hand. So what he needs to do is actually focus on all that will incentivize businesses and have businesses grow, and then they'll be able to hire the young people instead of putting on more mandates that are likely actually to ironically drive more businesses away, and there'll be less jobs in the long run.
0: And should a company take on youngsters just because they're going to get something out of it, Richard, or should they do it out of the goodness of their hearts?
4: I don't see it's criminal to look. We all know that the economy is changing, that technology is taking over various sectors, and to have young people be kind of adapted to what it is that the needs are of the future doesn't strike me as a bad thing. And could you send them to tech schools or whatnot? Of course, but this doesn't seem like a horrible way to do it.
0: No. More to come in the next hour. Thank you, folks, including this.
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6: Morning. Welcome to the latest weather update from the Met Office here on GB News. A cooler feel for many today. Still pretty warm across the southeast in the sunny spells. A fresh breeze and a fair few showers coming in across Scotland. Some showers also for Northern Ireland, especially across the northern half, and the odd shower for Northern England too. Quite a bit more cloud compared to yesterday across the Midlands, southwest England, South Wales. One or two

0: Light showers just drifting through, but nothing really useful for gardeners. And a bit more of that cloud just spilling into the southeast through the day. So it won't be as sunny here, won't be as hot either. But I say, still quite warm at 28 Celsius. Cooler conditions further north, and certainly feeling pretty chilly with the rain across northern Scotland, which will actually be quite heavy at times here for Orkney, Caithness, Sutherland, down into Aberdeenshire. Quite a wet afternoon. Elsewhere, the showers will move through across central and southern Scotland with a fairly brisk breeze, and there'll be some bright spells, particularly across the borders. Some sunny spells too for Northern Ireland. Just a few showers, mostly across the north, and some of those will feed into Cumbria as well. But much of England and Wales looking dry and sunny this afternoon, but a much cloudier afternoon, certainly compared to recent days across the southeast and East Anglia. Again, a little bit of light rain, but nothing for the gardeners that's of any use. And that'll tend to clear away slowly overnight. We'll keep some showers coming into the north and the west. A much fresher night, much cooler night, much more comfortable night. Temperatures across northern parts down into single figures, well down in some rural spots. So a much cooler, fresher start to Friday. Another fine and sunny day by and large. Could start quite cloudy across Kent in particular. The cloud should break up here. There'll be some showers coming in across northwest England, again the north of Northern Ireland and western Scotland. But elsewhere, most places dry, plenty of sunshine across the south. But instead of temperatures in the mid-30s, temperatures more likely to be back in the mid-20s. So it is turning cooler.
1: Today, clouds overhead, total zen within. 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